0: And once again from the One Source Studios here in Rhode Island, we have with us Pastor Bill Verdell, and he's sitting in his studio, soon to be something far beyond what we ever imagined because of the grace of God. So now let's welcome Pastor Bill Verdell to this Tuesday afternoon's broadcast. Welcome, Pastor.
1: Thank you, Brother Greg. And I just want to say the hello to whoever may be listening every week. I'm quite sure we have people that come in, tune in, listen every week. And I'm going to pray, and then I'm going to ask Brother Greg to go ahead and give out the number early, just in case somebody comes in and they don't know we have a number and that they can ask questions. I'll let him do that spiel right quick for calling in and asking questions, and then we'll do it again at the end. But let's pray first. Father, we thank you as always for the opportunity to share your word, to share what the Holy Spirit has revealed to us, to your people, or whoever will listen. And Lord Jesus, thank you for your word being a blessing to me, first and foremost, and also being a blessing to those who hear it. May whatever need to be said. And it's in Jesus' name we pray. Amen. Brother Greg, if you will, at this time, go ahead and give the number. And so hopefully we can help people to be ready to ask a question.
0: Hey, Pastor Bill, do you know they say instead of saying a number, like verbally, people remember a number more so if they sing it? And I thought about, have you ever heard that?
1: Yes, sir. Schoolhouse Rock, 3, 6, 9, 12, 12, 15, 18, 21, 21, 24, 27.
0: That's yes, right. So, once again, the number is 774-331-8068. That's 774-331-8068. And if you like to make a melody out of that number so it can be easier to remember, that 774-331-8068. Back to you there, Pastor Bill.
1: Brother Greg, I just want to ask, when we get to talking, did you watch the movie Disclosure Day yet?
0: Not yet, Pastor Bill. Let me ask you something. How did you enjoy it?
1: I enjoyed it very thoroughly. And not in the, I believe them as they are right in the progression of what they led up to in the finality of the movie. But I watched the movie twice. We watched it Friday night. I intentionally went to watch it. And then was going back Saturday night to watch the Star Wars. And then we found out that the theme that they had for the time of Star Wars, it was wrong. Somebody put a wrong listing. It had nothing to do with the movie theater. Somebody put a wrong listing on there. And we went there at 9:45 to watch the Star Wars. And it was already going an hour, 45 minutes before. And we told them where we looked it up. And they said, yeah, that's a fake site. I don't know why people do that. And so we said, okay, well, what can we watch? What's the next movie coming up? They said at 10 o'clock, we got Disclosure Day.
0: Oh, wow.
1: Now, I looked at my wife. I said, what you want to do? She said, hey, let's go watch it again. So we watched Disclosure Day two nights in a row. And the good thing about it was both times it was free. My wife has so many, like 50-something thousand points. And the guy said, hey, you got enough points. You want to watch it free? So we got a drink, a large drink, a popcorn, which had the refills, and two tickets for free. Two nights in a row.
0: Look,
1: so we didn't have to pay out no money. And then both nights we went to, after that, we went to Waffle House. I got the All-American breakfast the first night. My wife got some. And the second night we got the two pork chop with eggs and bacon breakfast and so forth the second night. So,
0: do you mind if I ask you a question in regards to the movie?
1: Yeah, go ahead. Go ahead.
0: Are you sure, Pastor Bill?
1: Yes.
0: Pastor Bill, what type of impact will it have on Christians, in your opinion?
1: I'm going to tell y'all something right now. If you don't know your word, if you do not know your word, you're in trouble. You're in trouble when you watch this movie. Here's a scenario that we're going to definitely talk about before I get into any teaching on giving and whatever. That might take a whole nother video. But anyway, when you watch this movie, they're going to question your faith. And they got a Catholic person And I'm not saying all Catholics are on the way to hell. There are a lot of things that they teach is unbiblical, but that don't mean that God don't got them, right? So there's a Catholic in this movie. The Catholic had rebelled against the Catholic faith. And eventually, this man who has this technology, without giving everything away, confronts this Catholic person. And then there's an intense moment concerning this Catholic person and their faith and their ability to overcome evil. I'm trying not to give away everything since some people haven't watched it. And her faith is put to the test. Now, she was not walking in the faith as she should, but when it came crunch time, it came up. But that you need to watch the entire movie to get the entire gist of what they're saying about faith. There's a Catholic nun in there, and she is asked the question, are we the only ones? And the Catholic nun says, on earth, we're the only ones. And she gave allusion to that there may be others out there on other planets. She said, why would God make all these planets not to be inhabited? Well, I do know this scripture that Jesus talks about in eternity. He says, well done, good and faithful servant. You're going to be a ruler over five planets. And then he says to another, well done, I'm going to make you a ruler over 10. So it does give light that in eternity, we will travel to these other planets. But it will be us who are here on the earth that will travel to the other planets. Now, I think it's very interesting. I cannot confirm nor deny totally that Jesus, there's nobody else out there on other planets that God didn't make. But here's the thing that questioned me, that I questioned it to say, I don't think so, and this is why. If Jesus tells us what's going to happen on the earth, I mean, he lays it out in the book of Revelation. If he tells us about angelic beings in Ezekiel chapter 1 and Revelation chapter 4, if he tells us about angelic beings or supernatural beings in the Gospels that interact with humans here on the earth, if he tells us all these supernatural things, and if there were other creations that he made on other planets, and Jesus knew that they would come here eventually to this planet and start telling everybody there is no other God and that they're the ones that put us here, he would warn us. I would not see Jesus, knowing this is going to happen and knowing this will challenge our faith, coming from another part of the universe and saying that we don't want to put you here. That's what they're going to tell you in the movie, that these supernatural beings, and I've heard this before on YouTube videos that I've watched from people that had encounters in the spirit realm with these beings. They say they put us here, and one day there's coming the revealing of the beings that put them here on the earth. So I don't believe that Jesus would make these creations out there, knowing that they would eventually get to earth, to allow them to come to earth and say, there is no God. There's no God. We're the ones who put you here, and not warn us against it. He warns us against the Antichrist. He said, this man is going to come and magnify himself above every God. He tells us that. He tells us if you worship him or his image or receive his mark, and you're right in the forehead, you're going to hell. He warns us of that. Why would he not warn us if he had other creations out there, knowing that one day they would appear on this earth and tell everybody on this earth there is no God, they put us here? Why wouldn't he warn us of that if he did so? Because you got to remember, when Jesus comes from heaven to the earth, everything in heaven is coming to the earth. All the creatures, all the animals, all the people, supernatural, natural, supernatural ones in spirit form, the angels, everything in heaven is coming here. So you would think if Jesus is going to make his kingdom on earth for 1,000 years, and he's going to stay here on earth for 1,000 years, There's going to be a final judgment, and then he's going to stay here on earth forever. He'll never leave earth again once he comes here. Why would he not bring those other creations with him? Why would they not be mentioned? Oh, and there are others from other planets I will bring with me. You know, just give us a lead in to let us know he bringing something here that's not going to come from heaven to the earth. It's going to come from somewhere else other than heaven to the earth with him. He didn't say that.
0: Pastor Bill, you know.
1: Go ahead.
0: No, you finish up. I can respond.
1: So I find it very hard to believe that he would do that and then not tell us in some shape, form, or fashion to be prepared for
0: it. Pastor Bill, how I look at it, if a person asks me about is there a form of life on other planets, and if it was a Christian, if it would cause doubt to a Christian's belief, what they have to look at is basically, you know, there could be whatever, but does their message, does the original message of the gospel, is that intact? Do you know the word? Because really, that's our hope, is to not leave that gospel, the teaching of Jesus Christ, because once you leave it, here's how I look at it. People may hold supernatural things or aliens like an idol. They hold that as their God. And if you're holding that type of belief as a God, you're not going to have the general foundation to know the truth.
1: Absolutely. And I look at it like this. Here's a possible scenario, Brother Gray. Because I'm telling you, from this movie, if they got one, they're going to bring it out. I promise you, that is their goal to disclose. They're going to reveal. If Jesus allows them, they're going to reveal a part human, part supernatural being. Now, the thing is, here's a scenario. We got coming up what most of the church believe in a pre-tribulation rapture coming of the Lord. Here's a scenario. Say, because, you know, a week after this movie comes out, they're supposed to release more UFO information. And you will be shocked about what you see in the movie, whether that is real or not. Brace yourself. Like this white guy years ago said, the Lord gave him a message. Brace for impact. Brace for impact. Brace for impact. I don't know if you remember that. So get ready. Here's a scenario. They reveal these things. They bring them out. They show you it's real. It's talking. Maybe a whole family. They go pop them out the oven. Whole family of them, right? And they tell you that the Bible is not true. You don't have to trust it. Just like you said, Brother Greg, God believe in that death, burial, and resurrection. Now comes the time, because now you heard recently, they said peace. They have stopped fighting so far. There's supposed to be part two coming up real soon of the second phase of getting closer and closer to a final and permanent peace. So let's just say they reach this final peace after this alien disclosure, supernatural being, or part human, part supernatural, is revealed to the world. They tell us the Bible is not true. We put you here. Then comes the peace treaty. The peace treaty is confirmed. The seven-year period begins, and there is no rapture. I can fully see them saying, see, I told you the Bible wasn't true. Didn't they say that Christ would come and get them out of the earth before these things happen? So where's their Christ? Why are they still here? We told you we put you here. There is no other God.
0: Hey, Pastor Bill, I can share something, and that's a good point that you just brought out there. It was about 40 years ago. That's why I can share a experience I had.
1: Okay.
0: I was on campus working at the local university, and I used to get out at 3:30 in the morning. But on this night, Pastor Bill, at that time I was on campus maybe for a year or two, and I was living there in the dormitories. So I finished work, but what was very unusual, that night was one of the worst lightning and rainstorms that I've ever witnessed. I go to my room, and I can see it so clearly, but for some reason, when I entered the room, I looked outside through the window. As I'm looking outside through the window, Pastor Bill, I see three aliens. They were about 4 feet tall. I'll never forget it, with slanted eyes. But then I remember shaking my head saying, well, that wasn't real, because it was unbelievable. But here's the next part of it. The next day I go back to work, and in the dorm that I worked in, there were a position called hall directors. So the hall director called me in, her and her husband, and she said, Greg, can you come here for a minute? So I did. And they said, last night during that bad thunderstorm, we saw a flying saucer land in the football field.
1: Wow.
0: And Pastor Bill, I've seen them, but now I know they were the beings that they call grays. It looked exactly like the beings I saw. But remember, when I first saw it, I said, this ain't real, because it plays with your mind. But when I got that confirmation from, you know, the next day from another staff worker, and they said they witnessed the flying saucer coming in and landing on the football field, I said, But what I found out, I was listening to certain programs, and they were saying a lot of UFOs, for some reason, appears after lightning and thunderstorms.
1: Wow. Cover.
0: Yes. And Pastor Bill, that was my personal experience. And I had several others, and I'm just saying, But you know, more important than anything, no matter what they say, I believe strongly that it can't take my belief away, because I know that word, and I know we're in a season of heavy, you know, deception, delusion.
1: Yes. And you're going to be shocked then when you see the movie. I'm not going to give away anything, but you will be pleasantly surprised when you see the movie there. I want to show people something. People, let's go to Revelation. Revelation chapter 16. I did this when I taught the book of Revelation. I want to show y'all that disclosure day was in the Bible. I just loaded up a video the other day. I called it the real disclosure day. Because in the Bible, we're going to see a disclosure, a revealing. And it's not going to be a part human, part supernatural. These will be completely supernatural beings. Now, listen to this. I read this when I taught the book of Revelation, probably over a year ago. Hey, Sister Grace, a year ago, about this. It's in Revelation, chapter 16, verses 12 through 14. This is the real disclosure day. So this is, let me set this up. This is very near the end of the wrath of God. There's the wrath of the Lamb, the trumpets, and there's the wrath of God, the vials, the bowls of Revelation chapter 16. That's what we're in here. We're reading about the sixth angel pouring out his vial. And I've been told that a vial is different than a bowl, but if you call it a bowl or a vial, hey, I'm not going to fight with you. So this is during the pouring out of God's wrath, which is the vials of the bowl. This is very near the end of God's wrath. God's wrath doesn't happen during the 7 years, neither does the Lamb wrath happen during the 7 years. It happens after the 7 years are over. Listen to what Scripture says. Revelation 16 and 12. And the sixth angel poured out his vial or bowl upon the great river Euphrates, and the water there was dried up, that the way of the kings of the East might be prepared. There's a battle that's coming. And that big battle is going to be called the Battle of Armageddon, where all the nations of the earth will be gathered together in the Valley of Megiddo, to fight against Jesus and us as we come from heaven. Now listen to the rest of this, verse 13. And I saw three unclean spirits like frogs come out of the mouth of the dragon, as Satan. Satan has an unclean spirit in him. I believe it is the messenger of Satan that was sent to buffet Paul in the flesh. It says, the mouth of the dragon, and out of the mouth of the beast, the Antichrist, the man of sin, and out of the mouth of the false prophet. So these two will be demonically possessed, but Satan will not be the one who will be inside of the Antichrist. We have taught that in years past, that Satan will possess the Antichrist, enter into him, take over him, and control him. No, it will be a supernatural spirit, but it will not be Satan himself. Now, yes, Satan will talk to him in the ear like he did Adam and Eve in the garden, right? But he will not enter into him and possess him. That will be left up to another spirit. Verse 14, for they are the spirits of devils, there it is, working miracles, which go forth unto the kings of the earth, disclosure day, and of the whole world, disclosure day. Mm-hmm. These spirits will come out of these three beings, the false prophet, Satan, and the beast. They will appear, become solid, and they will appear to the kings of the earth and the whole world. And what will they do when they appear? They will work miracles, supernatural miracles, right? So, it says, and go forth unto the kings of the earth and of the whole world. Why? To gather them to the battle of that great day of God Almighty. That is the battle of Armageddon. So, like we've seen in so many movies before, Independence Day and the other movies, where these spacecrafts come to the earth and mankind begins to do or war it out with supernatural beings coming from outer space, that is a lead up or run in to Jesus coming from heaven with us, right? And we're waiting for these plagues to finish. We're hovering over earth in between the sixth and the seventh trumpet for that plague to be finished of the seventh trumpet and the last bowl to be poured out. And then during that time, the nations of the earth are being gathered together by these three supernatural beings to go over to the Valley of Megiddo in the Middle East to get ready to fight the Battle of Armageddon against him or this invasion from outer space. And that invasion will be Jesus and us coming from outer space, because Christ will be on his way to the earth to destroy those who are destroying the earth and to begin his millennial reign on the earth. That is the true disclosure. So now, knowing this from Scripture, as a Christian, if they were to pull out part supernatural, part a human beings, and they tell you that we seated you here, we put you here, it should not overthrow your faith, because look at everything that Jesus says he wants are going to do, Satan doesn't. Jesus said, Jerusalem is mine. Satan said he's going to take Jerusalem to be his. God says he's going to stand in the temple in Jerusalem and proclaim himself as God to the world. Satan says, I'm going to stand in that temple and proclaim myself as God to the world. Jesus says, I'm going to put a mark in your forehead. It's going to be the Father's new name. Satan says, I'm going to have him put a mark in their forehead and on their right hand. So you can see, disclosure day. You can see it. Satan saying, I'm going to jump the gun. You say you're going to present the real supernatural beings, and they're going to work miracles to gather people together to the Battle of Megiddo to fight against you. He says, I'm going to jump the gun. I'm going to present part human, part supernatural beings before you allow the true spirits that's going to do your will and gather the nations together to happen, to overthrow. Well, as a counterfeit, that everything that Jesus tried to do, Satan has a counterfeit.
0: Well, Pastor Bill, that was I'm glad you shared that. What I'm about to say is a story for people to practice their own discernment. Pastor Bill, there was one evening, one night. It was a sunny night. The temperature was about 75 to 80 degrees. Mm-hmm. And I was sitting outside, really relaxed, sitting in this lawn chair type in this yard. And all of a sudden, I felt something on my right hand, like taking my right hand. Then all of a sudden, I felt my left hand, same thing happen. So as I looked to my right, I seen this little being. Then I looked to my left, the same thing. Wow. So all of a sudden, they started taking me somewhere. About 50 yards ahead, Pastor Bill, I saw this big, big object, oval object shaped thing. And in my mind, I knew it was a flying saucer. So as they're taking me there, remember, they had my right hand. I had no strength, but they were a lot smaller than I was. So all of a sudden, as they're taking me, I heard them talk. They went like, me, me, me, me, me, me, me. Like that type of language. Yeah. Like me, me, me, me, me, me, me. And I said, oh, no, don't tell me they're going to take me to their flying saucer. So all of a sudden, fear struck my mind. I started to think of all kind of things. So we're about 25 yards away from the flying saucer. And for some reason, I looked at them both and I said, can I ask you something? And one of them said, me, me, me, me, me. So apparently he said, yes. I said, before you take me in your flying saucer, could we stop at the supermarket so I could get a watermelon? Pastor Bill, Pastor Bill, all of a sudden, they let my hands go. They looked at me and they said, and this was clear, leave him alone. Leave him alone. Leave him alone.
1: Wow. Wow. Hey, what's interesting? you haven't seen the movie and you brought this up. I'm going to have to say it. Spoiler alert. Cover your ears. Whatever. However you have to do. There's a lady in the movie. She gets on television. Yeah. And as soon as she began to give this report, she starts clicking.
0: It's not true. It's not true.
1: Perfect with what you just said. Come on. I'm telling you, this is what she did in the movie. And from my understanding from the reports on the movie, is that they are revealing things that has been revealed to them that have met these beings over the decades.
0: So, yes, Pastor Bill. What? Pastor Bill, share that sound they make again.
1: It went.
0: That's the same sound.
1: This is the thing. A lot of things they do in the movie is features to things in the Bible. Like, for instance, they're going to involve birds and animals in communication with the humans. Birds and animals. There's going to be some ESP telepathy involved. There's going to be an impartation of skills and thing through animals. Now, we know the serpent talked to Eve. We know the donkey spoke. And I'm trying to remember, is there any other incidents where God spoke through animals or reptiles or birds? I know he made a raven bring a man food, I think, in the morning and in the afternoon. So they're going to use birds and animals in this movie. And the thing that you have to be careful about, And I try to be careful about when I watch movies that have a story or a series that have supernatural powers in them. Because those powers could actually be real powers of supernatural beings that we know nothing about.
0: That's right.
1: Like when you watch a good one is Flash. When you watch Flash, you know there's a Killer Frost, there's Vibe, there's Cicada, there's Flash himself, there's the woman that has ESP, can read your mind. All of these supernatural powers going on, and humans are using them instead of supernatural beings. We know if Jesus wants to impart by the Holy Spirit, according to 1 Corinthians 12, some kind of supernatural gift to you, he can do that. He can absolutely do that. But the thing that we have to be aware of is when we watch these movies, even the one that had the Transformers, I can't remember the last one that had that mechanical ape. He looked so real. And these creatures in there look so real. And they're speaking with intelligence. That part is where AI comes in. I think that that was a lead in to AI that is coming and being released into the world. That this is showing us that eventually they're going to release machines in the earth to do these same things, to interact and speak to us and respond like humans. And that's going to throw us off because there is a possibility that the image that is made of the Antichrist, that it will be an AI, and the false prophet will cause as many who will not worship that image to be put to death. So wow. There's not really going to be Antichrist worshiping a physical human being that's going to be possessed by a fallen spirit. There's going to be worship of possible AI.
0: Pastor,
1: and if you don't do it, if you don't do it, they're going to put you to death. So go ahead.
0: Yeah, there's this guy who I believe is trustworthy. That comes on every Thursday on a YouTube channel, but he's pretty consistent. And I guess he has a high position in government. But what he was saying, for the last 20 years, there's been 17 famous news reporters on air who they're absolutely aliens. They are not humans.
1: Well, I've heard that. They're reptiles and so forth.
0: You heard that too, Pastor Bill?
1: Yes, sir. Yes, sir. Yes, sir. I've heard that there has been what you call it, cloning of some people that died or that was difficult, that they wanted to get out of the way, that they cloned them. I know this. They've cloned Dolly the sheep. They've cloned cows. And ain't no telling what else they've cloned. So that may factor into the last days also. It may come out that clones. So it may be proven beyond a shadow of a doubt. Now they have, well, they had it years ago, but it'll resurface again. Now they have the technology to go into the egg, into the single egg before it is fertilized, and implement stuff in the egg and make what they call them conditioned babies, not conditioned, make your own baby. Do things to children before their egg is even fertilized.
0: Jeez.
1: They're going to.
0: They say you can choose their personality, how they look.
1: Yeah, they took an experiment and they took, I don't know how they did it, the voice box out of a duck and put it in a chicken. And I think they reversed the thing into the duck. And the duck sounds like a chicken, and the chicken sounds like a duck.
0: What it tells me, boy, without God, we're going to be lost.
1: Without God. And you think about that person out there that's a non-believer. They're ready. We're built to be conditioned to believe in the supernatural. We're built in the likeness and the image of Almighty God. So we're built and conditioned to be conformative to supernatural things.
0: Yes.
1: Question is, what supernatural thing will get to you and conform you? Will it be Jesus? Yep, my Lord, my Lord. Will it be Jesus or will it be something man-made? Oh, right quick. Before we finish, let's go to 1 Timothy 4. I'm going to show y'all what Jesus talked about this in the last time, right, that these seducing spirits would come and the doctrines of devils would come. And he talks about a departing from the faith. I'm going to give it to you in Scripture. So it's in 1 Timothy chapter 4, starting at verse 1. It says, now the Spirit, that's capital S, that's the Holy Spirit. Now the Spirit speaks expressly. He's telling you specifically concerning this time. Now the Spirit speaking expressly that in the latter times, in the last days, some, not all, some shall depart from the faith. Why are they going to depart from the faith? They're going to giving heed to seducing spirits and doctrines of devils. Doctrines of devils could be a presentation of these part human, part supernatural spirits, right? Doctrines of devils. Now, we normally call them disembodied spirits, right? And we know Revelation 16, 12 through 14 says they will give heed. Now, this could also be before Revelation 16, 12 through 14, that they will give heed to seducing spirits and doctrines of devils. And it specifically says doctrines or teachings from devils. Teachings from devils. It could be that even these part human, part supernatural beings are possessed and that they can be led to say things if they so appear on the earth and give false doctrines and false teachings like, you know, Jesus is not real. Jesus is not God. You know, we put you here. It could be, very well be. So I'm saying this, prepare yourself. It should, of course, if you see a supernatural being, I cannot say, oh, what's wrong with you? You got your mouth hanging open because you saw a supernatural being. Hey, look at what happened to Ezekiel in Ezekiel chapter 2, verse, I think, 1 and 2. When this the angel appeared to him, he did a belly flop face down. It so overwhelmed him to see this supernatural being. So I cannot fault you and say that you're wrong if you are overwhelmed if you see a supernatural being. Just don't fall for the supernatural being. It should reinforce to us that the God that we serve is true. If you see a supernatural being, right, you know God created it. You know that God is true.
0: Wow. Once again, if you're just tuning in, we're with Pastor Bill Verdell in a really interesting topic. In the last days, there's going to be so many ways that we could be deceived. So, yes. Pastor Bill, along with the movie, being a pastor, what did you get out of it to share with the flock?
1: Oh, I'm glad you brought that up, Brother Greg. I didn't write that down on my note, but I'm glad you brought it up. Here's the problem. There is no easy way to say to anybody, you're not getting what you need to be getting. If your church, here we are in the end times. I mean, we're real close. It appears that we're real close to confirming this 7-year peace treaty. If you're not being taught the prophetic, if you have not been taught the book of Revelation, shame on your leadership. If your leadership saw this coming, Disclosure Day, they knew the move was coming. Who don't know about Disclosure Day before it happened and now it's been released? And nobody in your church organization has stood up to say anything against this movie, shame on them. Because I'm telling you, there are some things they're going to show you in that movie. I'm telling you, if your brain ain't locked into Jesus, it's going to be a problem. Keep ourselves focused on Jesus Christ. Amen. It's going to be issues if you go to see this movie. A lot of people, a lot of pastors think, well, I just won't say nothing about it. I ain't going to give credit to it. It ain't a question of whether you're going to give credit to it. If you speak on it, you may save somebody from falling away from Christ if you speak on this movie, and let them know the Bible says there was already going to be a disclosure day. Well, the Satan.

0: revelation. They're afraid. The leadership, I'm telling you what's going to happen. Ezekiel 34 is what's going to happen. Those leaders who will not let somebody come in that knows the truth and teach the truth to their congregation, Jesus is going to move them. Read Ezekiel 34. He's going to bring in people into your church. If you're a denomination, he's going to bring in some that's non-denomination. If you're non-denomination, he's going to bring in some that's denomination. If you're all black church, he's going to bring in a Hispanic or a Native American or a white person to teach it over your church. Because at the same time, Jesus is going to be teaching these supernatural truths of what's going to happen. He's going to be breaking barriers, color barriers, denomination barriers, non-denomination barriers, where people like me could not come in unless you've been to the Baptist School of Association, unless you've been to the Church of God in Christ School of training. You know, to train you. You can't stand before our people unless you've been trained the way we want you to be trained. Jesus is going to knock that domino over, and he's going to keep on rolling till he get rid of all of the dominoes, the people that are blocking him, sending people into that organization to tell them the truth. Now, pastors, get on the ball. Get in prayer. Ask around. If you don't know yourself, if you can't do it yourself, apostle down, because there are some apostles out there, many of them, that don't understand the book of Revelation. I just heard somebody the other day speaking on the book of Revelation. They don't understand the book of Revelation, and they don't understand that it could cost you your salvation, according to Revelation chapter 22 and verses 18 and 19, and in particular verse 19, if you take away from the words of the prophets of the book, God will take your name out of the book of life. So I'm telling you, this thing about us four no more is going to have to be broken. Because Brother Bill, by the grace of God, is going to walk up into somebody's church that under normal circumstances, they would have never invited me for whatever reason, the denomination, color, whatever. I'm going to walk into that place if the Lord allows me to live. And I will not be the only one. And I'm telling you, Jesus is going to set the house in order. He's going to remind the leadership, I'm in charge of this thing. They're my folks. Those are my sheep that I put you to shepherd over. Don't think they're yours. And I'm telling you,
1: that's right.
0: Head won't roll. Pastors, get ready. Prepare yourself to yield to the Spirit.
1: Pastor Bill, if there's a Christian out there who decides to go to the movie, would you recommend that they pray first over themselves before they watch the movie?
0: True, because it's like scary movies. I don't watch them because they always show you the evil winning over the good. Just like old Jason, he got destroyed, and then they showed, or was it, what's the name with the glove? Friday 13th Freddy? Or something. Freddy Krueger. Yeah, Freddy, you just can't kill it. No matter what, you can't kill it. And then the priest goes, so was that the one you're talking about? Told the spirit to enter into him? Yeah, don't do that. Don't invite a spirit. Now, let me say this real quick. A spirit, if you're born again, a spirit cannot take over your body. It can buffet you in the flesh. It can come and do things through your flesh, even though you're born again in the Holy Spirit. That's what happened to Paul. God sent a spirit to buffet him in the flesh and cause him physical problems in the flesh. Because whatever it was, the people could see, and he said, you saw it, my infirmity, but you still receive me as an angel of the Lord. Now, can a spirit that was cast out of you, that was called a familiar spirit, before you came to Christ, can he come back and still function through you? Yes, through your flesh. Because that's what Romans 6 is all about. Whoever you yield yourself service to obey, that is your master. If you yield to that spirit that God has cast out of you, if you yield to that spirit, that God has broken the influence of that spirit over your mind, if you yield to that spirit, the things you used to do, it can cause you to do it again in the flesh because you yielded to it. Not because it can take over your mind, not because it can enter into your spirit, because the Holy Spirit is in there, but it can cause you to do things in the flesh that you used to do when you were under the power of that spirit. Be very, very careful. Prayed up. Prayed up.

0: before you go see this movie. Make sure your heart is back with the Lord.
1: Well, Pastor Bill, this was, did you plan this? Or do you believe it was the Holy Spirit that wanted you to speak about this topic?
0: I believe it's the Holy Spirit because I only planned for like the first 10 minutes to talk about Disclosure Day. I didn't plan on reading the scriptures and doing all the talking, but that's the way it played out. The movie, if you are a non-believer, Brother Greg, you're in trouble. This movie has powerful influence. I ain't going to give you the whole thing, but they're going to show you things. Absolutely going to show you things that's going to make you question. Yeah.
1: So,
0: yeah. Roswell and other crashes, they're going to show you things. And I'm not promoting them.
1: My title.
0: You need to know. Go ahead.
1: So, my final question for you, what would you recommend if a person does go see it, or if a Christian is becoming more aware of this type of movie, what would you recommend that the Christian should look out for?
0: All right. If you're a Christian and you go see this movie and it shakes you, remember Revelation 16:12-14. It's going to happen. Now, you know, man always got a twist on things. But Jesus has told you it's going to happen. It should not shake you. It should not shake you. Another thing is Bible prophecy. Bible prophecy is critical because Revelation 19:10 tells you that Jesus says that it is prophecy, the spirit of prophecy, that confirms or proves who he is. Keep your eyes on the prophecy. The peace treaty is still about to be confirmed. They're going to divide Jerusalem. They're talking more and more about the Temple Mount. They're going to hammer out this peace treaty. Then you're going to see the Antichrist. He's going to be revealed in that he's going to do some certain things before he invades Jerusalem at the midpoint. He's going to try to invade Jerusalem before the midpoint of 7 years. The Bible says, as soon as the league of peace is made with him, he will immediately go against it and try to break it. So we're looking for a man from the north of Jerusalem. That's what the Bible says his place is. That as soon as this peace treaty is confirmed, that he will try everything in his power to break it. Before the midpoint of the 7 years, he will give a small invasion. He will be turned back by the ships of Chittim. All of this is in Daniel chapter 11, verses 28-31. The ships of Chittim will turn him back. He'll go back to his land to the north. Then he will get the nations of Ezekiel 38 to come with him the second time from the north. We'll see this. Cameras will be there. The news will be there. We will see these two invasions by the Antichrist. And the person that's leading that invasion is the Antichrist. Now, others say it's King Charles. And others say it's President Trump and so forth. We will know beyond the shadow of a doubt when the peace treaty is confirmed and we see this man try to invade Jerusalem with a small invading force, and the ships of Chittim, an island now called Cyprus, will turn him around. He'll go back into his homeland. Whoever that happens to, that is the Antichrist. And these things that are prophesied in the Bible is to strengthen our faith in the Word of God. Don't you think it's interesting that in Matthew 24, that Jesus says he's going to let false Jesuses and false Christ prophets come on the scene and work miracles for the sole purpose of deceiving those who would not receive the love of the truth? And he says, see, I have told you before these things happen that they're going to happen so that you will not be deceived. That's what Bible prophecy is all about. That lets you know whatever's going on around you spiritually, Jesus is still proving himself to the church and to the world through the prophetic word. That's why the prophetic word will be critical, absolutely critical in the last days that you understand Bible prophecy. And that's why I say, God help you if your church is not teaching you Bible prophecy. You're behind the proverbial eight ball, and there may be things that overpower you. And God forbid that leadership be the cause of that. Lord, if you have to move them, then you got to do what you got to do. Don't let people go down because of the hardness of the heart of the leadership who will not listen to what your Holy Spirit is telling them to tell your people to prepare them for what is coming. Because we're going to see more spiritual stuff than we have ever seen since the days of the apostles.
1: Well, Pastor Bill, not to praise the man at all, but I must share with you that since you've been talking about the last days and the heavy deception that's now upon this planet, the way that you have worded it, expressed it, is getting stronger. I believe this is part of your calling, Pastor Bill, because your delivery has really amped up, and only God could do that. You can't do that on your own.
0: You're absolutely right. Jesus, we were talking about this the other day in our messages that we're doing, that in these last days, we see an increase of spiritual power. We see an increase of knowledge of the supernatural. And Jesus is letting this happen. Remember, nothing happens without Jesus say so. He either makes sure it happens or he allows it to happen. Jesus says, I kill and I heal. I wound and I make alive. And there is none that can deliver out of my hands. Jesus is in complete control no matter what Satan reveals. But at the same time, Jesus is allowing us to be tempted. But we have to remember, whatever he allows us to be tempted with, he will never allow us to be tempted above what we are able to withstand. He will never tempt you with the supernatural beings to leave him, right? Because he knows you can withstand this. If you get the right teaching, if you have the right understanding of the word of God, you should not move. You should not move, no matter what happens, no matter what you're being shown, because Jesus has given us the best of the thing to follow, which is Bible prophecy, which proves that Jesus is who he says he is. That's why it's so critical. That's why I'm saying, if they say, if they show these aliens and they say, we put you here, and then the pre-trib rapture doesn't happen, boy, you talking about going to be a big hit to the body of Christ. And then they come right back and say, we told you, if the Bible was true, then why were you not taken out of the earth? We put you here. I can see it happening, and I can see so many's faith being overthrown because somebody taught them wrong prophecy, and they will answer for that. They will answer for that. All of us, me, you, Brother Greg, any of us, not only just Bible prophecy, that has taught anything in God's word that is wrong and caused people to fall away, and we got to correct it. And that still may have some people that don't come back even after we correct it, but it will clear you. It will clear you with the Lord. And we all try to do our best in teaching the word of God and understanding the word of God. But I'm telling you, if somebody show you something that you've taught in the word that's wrong, you better listen to them. At least take the time and search it out to see if what they told you is true, or what you're saying is true, or in their wrong. Search it out. Just don't dismiss it. And don't dismiss it through your words. Search it out and dismiss it through scripture. And then, if you can, teach it. Well, somebody showed me such and such, right? And I'm going to show you why that's wrong. You are obligated through the word of God, if there is dissension in the body of Christ, to teach what is true. To teach what is true. And if you don't do that and you have that knowledge, God is going to hold that against you. Amen, amen. You're right. Amen, amen. So, no fellowship, friendships, church relationships going to be broken by you teaching something contrary than other churches or people that you may be in conjunction with or in covenant with, but so be it. If you have to teach the truth and it causes people to fall away from you or churches to part, then let them part because it's true. Not because it's a lie, but because it's true. Because you're going to stand before the Lord and give an account of everything you taught out of God's word on Judgment Day.
1: Hey, Pastor Bill, feel free to introduce the guest that's on the beside of you there, if you like. I mean, the person next to you. Please feel free to introduce the person next to you, if you like.
2: Jesus,
1: Holy Spirit. Yeah. Oh, that's a good one.
2: Jesus is the Lord.
0: Yeah, that's good. Got the whole thing. I'm going to let you speak to that.
1: I'm going to look at him.
0: One thing could absolutely happen.
1: That's what I mean.
0: To entertain strangers, for some of you, entertain angels unaware.
1: That's right.
0: So it could absolutely happen.
1: And Rebecca said it was Jesus and the Holy Spirit.
0: That'll work. More than you two than anybody else.
1: Hey, Pastor Bill, and I think sometimes, you know, if we share afterwards, I think with these serious topics, mm-hmm. it's good to have laughter to it, because if you're too tight and too serious, you know, that could take you under.
0: True. There have been times things have happened to me, spiritual things. Like one time I was driving down the road, and I can't remember if I was praying in the spirit or what was going on. I was driving down the road, and all of a sudden it felt like my spirit came out of my face just like this and went back into my face.
1: I believe.
0: And I had a moment of as they would say, a loop in time. I said, what just happened? And it felt almost like the car stopped for a second and then took off again.
1: Hey, Pat, oh, yes.
0: I don't know. Like my wife be talking about, I'm crazy anyway.
1: Hey.
0: I don't know if that was something that happened in my brain, but that's what I felt. And that was very, very, very weird. Took me a while to stop thinking about that.
1: Yeah. Hey, Pastor Bill, I would be in stores or even in my home. And I would share with Rebecca, when I'm walking, it feels like I'm walking backwards and forward at the same time. I can't explain it. So one day it happened at a supermarket. And when I came out of the supermarket to express it to Rebecca, she said there was a lady next door, I mean next to us in a car, looking at me like I was crazy. But what I believe can happen, we can be in the physical plane, but our minds might be in the spirit where there's no time and space. So it would appear that I'm walking backwards and forward at the same time, because it's not linear.
0: Yes. There are people that have these out-of-body experiences. They tell you what it feels like at the moment their spirit pops outside of their bodies, things that they're seeing while they have their natural eyes open. They're seeing through them. That happened in the Bible on several occasions, that someone saw through physical eyes into the spirit realm. So I truly expect it in the last days to become more prevalent in the body of Christ, as Jesus has to show us things, maybe where to run to, maybe where don't go here, and this is why, and then show us why not, or go here, and this is why, that we're going to start seeing the supernatural in dreams and visions, Jesus said in the book of Acts. In the last days, I will speak to my people. Old men will dream dreams. Young men will see visions. On my handmaids, I'll pour out my spirit, and they will prophesy. These things must be fulfilled.
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0: All right, I'm on several places. I'm right here on the One Source Network. 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And you will catch me every Wednesday at 8 a.m. Central Standard Time. And my wife will come on at 10 a.m. Central Standard Time every Wednesday on Women in Ministry TV. You can also get in touch with Sister Jacqueline Battle, who is the founder of Women in Ministry TV, whether you're man or woman, right? 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You got two Facebook channels, two YouTube channels, and two other channels with Sister Jacqueline. And then you have Brother Greg here with the One Source Network, who could probably throw you out there on some radio channels too, to help get your word heard. 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

0: All right, CSRA, it is 7 o'clock. 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We are live at WUCC 99.9 FM, Williston and surrounding areas. We're coming to you tonight saying hello,
1: hello.
0: Radio Land. My name is Rachel Blanton. This is Battle Ready, and I have with me tonight
2: Cassie Johnson,
1: Donna Roberts,
0: and we have a special guest tonight, John Riles. We're so glad you're here with us.
3: That's fine. Glad to be here.
0: All right. All right, so take just a second, share this feed. There's somebody out there who needs to hear this tonight. We're on Facebook. You can contact us that way by Messenger or talk to us live right here in this feed right now if you need to let us know something. Our rules are if you are here on this feed and you can ride and we won't loud you out, just trying to give you some privacy if you want it. 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You can also reach us at battleready999@gmail.com. We have an Instagram page that Donna manages for us.
1: Yes, when I can.
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1: Battle Ready Radio 999.
0: On Instagram. Mm-hmm. And afterwards, the show will be uploaded to YouTube, so you can share it that way if for some reason you have trouble with Facebook. Or you know somebody that's just not on Facebook and they need to hear it. Tonight, our topic is our focus for the month of March is Deliverance is the Children's Bread.
1: Right.
0: And tonight our focus is intercession. Our special guest here tonight with us, John Riles, is the lead intercessor at University Parkway Church of God for the men's ministry. And prayer is dear to his heart.
3: Yes, yes.
0: And he has served the Lord for many years. And he has two children. He is from Yalda.
3: Uvalda,
0: which is near Vidalia and Montgomery, Georgia, right?
1: Backwards, Uvalda.
0: That's amazing, isn't it? Yeah, I knew I was going to mess it up. I should have
2: Vidalia, like the onion.
3: Yeah.
0: Yeah. And right.
1: But that's not where he's from.
0: No, but it's near there.
2: Okay.
3: Yeah.
0: It's near.
1: We'll mess it up real good. You won't know where you're from by the time you.
0: Yeah. He has two children and he serves the Lord with vigor. We watch him every Sunday, and we all go to church together, and it's amazing. Where we go to church is amazing, but the worship that goes up in that place is amazing.
3: It's awesome.
0: It's amazing. Okay, so who wants to pray tonight? Anybody got it on their heart?
2: I did it last time.
0: You did.
1: I can pray.
2: Okay, go girl.
1: Anytime.
0: Go girl, yeah.
1: Father, we just thank you for this opportunity to be in your presence and to glorify your name, to lift up your name across the radio waves. In fact, we take back the airways for the glory of Jesus Christ. We thank you for everyone who is listening tonight. Lord, we lift them up to you. And Lord, I pray that you draw them by your spirit.
0: Yes.
1: Lord, you know those who need to hear the message that we are giving tonight.
0: Yes, Lord.
1: We ask that you draw them by your spirit. Most of all, Father, if there's anyone lost and undone who need you,
0: yes,
1: Lord, allow them to hear this message so that they'll come to your saving grace. Father, I thank you that we can walk boldly to the throne of God through the blood of Jesus and make our petitions known. I thank you that we're able to stand in your presence. And now we set this time aside for your glory. We yield it and we surrender it all completely to you, God.
0: Thank you, Lord.
1: Cover us as we go into intercession and prayer in the name of Jesus. Yes. Amen.
2: Amen.
0: Amen. Amen. Hallelujah. All right.
2: Praise the Lord.
0: So we have a thing that we do here usually. I want everybody to keep it as close to 2 to 3 minutes as we can. I want you to tell me what your struggle's been this week, this day, this month, this year, wherever you want to talk about it. And then I want you to tell me what strategy is that God has given to you. And after that, we'll do some shout-outs, okay? Who wants to go first?
2: I'll go first.
0: All right.
2: So it's not just this week, but this week in particular, it's been more like this year.
1: Amen.
2: A lot of stuff has been going on, and I'm just like, God, what are you doing? God, what are you doing? What are you doing? This is not, it doesn't look like it's lining up with what you said was going to happen for me, for us, right? Like, what are you doing? And he has been graciously showing me his ways instead of his works. And so just showing me his heart and how he loves me. And so just because it seems like it's not happening the way that I thought it should, doesn't mean his way isn't perfect. Mm-hmm. And so like he did for the children of Israel and for Moses, like Moses knew God by his ways, but the children knew him by his works, and that's why they didn't stick with him for the long haul. And so he's just been making that line very distinguishable in my heart. Like, this is, yes, I know his works, but I know his ways more intimately. And so that has been very encouraging. It's been difficult, but God has been so, so good through it all.
0: Hallelujah.
2: I know, right? Praise God.
0: That's good stuff.
2: I know, right?
0: All right, anybody want to go next? All right, go ahead.
3: Praise the Lord. I just give honor to God and to those that are around me tonight.
0: Hallelujah.
3: Praise God because of God's glory. Amen. And because of his presence in my life. Mm. And the things that God is really teaching me for the last year or so, he's been really revealing to my heart that how prayer. Mm. And that's the very thing that the enemy have fought me with is prayer. And so that's when God began to speak to my heart. Mm-hmm. To get the men together to pray.
0: Hallelujah.
3: Because the enemy is after our home.
0: Yes.
3: He want our home. If he can get in your family, there's not much you can do when you come to church.
2: That's right.
3: Mm-hmm. There's not much you can do when you go to work. Because
0: say that, sir.
3: He's got what he wants is your family. He wants that family.
0: Mm-hmm.
3: He wants your children. He want that. And if he can get a hold to that, like I say, even at work, there's not much you can do. Because your mind is worried about your home. Mm-hmm. Your family's tore up. And I've been through all that. But by his grace and his mercy,
0: hallelujah,
3: God has brought me to a place in him where I'm established in it.
0: Hallelujah.
3: Yeah. I'm ready for the long haul.
0: Mm-hmm.
3: But it's got to take suffering.
0: Mm-hmm.
3: Because my mind go back to Abraham. He was called a friend of God.
0: Yes.
3: It go back to Moses, how he sat in God's presence for 40 days and 40 nights.
0: Yeah.
3: And when he come out, he had a glory that the children of Israel could not look upon him.
0: Mm-hmm.
3: And it take my mind back to Noah, how he found grace in the eyes of God.
0: Yes.
3: And David was a man after his own heart.
0: Yes.
3: And you take Enoch was a man that God took him because he had a testimony that it pleased God.
0: Mm-hmm.
3: But that didn't come without going through.
0: Mm-hmm.
3: You gotta go through.
0: Yeah.
3: And he that suffered with me will reign with me.
0: Mm-hmm.
3: And that is in my heart today to
0: hallelujah.
3: Go through the battle. And we got to be battle tested. We got to be warriors for Christ.
0: Praise God.
3: And in doing that, praise God, then others around you will see the glory of God.
0: Yes, sir.
3: They will see the relationship.
0: Yes,
3: they
0: sir.
3: Will see these things. And people would acknowledge that and say, I never seen a man like this.
0: Mm.
3: And this is what's in my heart today, is to fulfill the work that God has put in my heart.
0: Hallelujah.
3: And to call men from everywhere to pray. It's not just at University Parkway, but any man that can hear my voice.
0: Yes, sir.
3: Any man that love God and want to change what's around us.
0: Yes.
4: Right.
3: Because we got to get together and pray.
0: Yes.
3: We got to call on God.
0: Yes. Mm-hmm.
3: We got to call on the only one that can deliver us.
0: Praise God.
3: You see, he's the only one that can help us.
2: That's right.
3: And so we got to break out our shell. Break out the four walls. Let's get together, men. I'm calling all men that love God and want to see a change in your life.
0: Amen.
3: See, because like I say, the enemy after the man.
0: Mm-hmm.
3: If he can get the head, the body pretty much gonna follow.
0: Yeah, he's trying to cancel men. Isn't
3: yeah, he's trying to make men. Trying to make men dress up like women now.
0: Yeah.
3: Mm-hmm. See, he's trying to take the traditional family. He's trying to take the traditional family.
0: Yes.
3: And make them soft and wimpy.
0: Mm.
3: But God have called a man to be the voice of authority in the earth.
0: Yes.
3: Because God gave this earth, he gave it to his people.
0: That's right.
3: He gave it to his people to run this earth.
0: That's right.
3: He told us to subdue this earth, the people of God. See, and we got to run this earth according to God's will.
0: That's right. Yes, sir.
3: So, men, if you can hear my voice, if you will love God, we meet every Monday through Saturday. 6:00 p.m. to 7:00 p.m. calling on God.
0: Hallelujah.
3: God is blessing this, and I want to give a shout out to a young man. He come from Augusta, Georgia, practically every day.
0: How about that?
3: To come to pray with us every day.
0: And where do y'all pray?
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0: That address is 1761 University Parkway, and it's in Aiken.
3: Aiken.
0: The zip code is 29801. So
3: yes.
0: He's telling you, come join him for prayer.
3: But this young man, I want to give a shout out to is Kerry Boyd.
1: All right, Mr. Boyd.
0: I love Carrie
3: Mr. Boyd is a good man.
0: Yeah, you got to get in touch with him for me because I want him on the show too.
3: Yes, ma'am.
0: I want to get him here. He's I just don't have a way to get in touch with him. Well, apparently
2: we could just show up at prayer and talk to him.
0: We could.
2: He's there.
3: Yes, he's there.
2: Monday through Saturday.
3: He's there.
2: Pick a day.
3: And so we thank God for this opportunity that God chose a man like me to lead the men in prayer.
2: Amen.
3: Because we got to have on the full armor of God in this
2: hour. That's right.
3: We can't come if, like Paul said, we got to be like good soldiers.
2: Oh.
3: We got to have on the whole uniform.
4: The whole.
0: I appreciate your heart because what you're saying is needed amongst the body of Christ, amongst the bride to be spotless and without blemish.
3: Yes. And
0: so I appreciate that.
3: God is speaking to mostly to the men because that's who the enemy is after. If he can get the man. Pretty much the woman, the family is in trouble.
2: Mm-hmm.
3: Not saying that it will fall, but they're in trouble.
2: Yeah.
3: So let men hear the word of the Lord and respond to it.
0: Hallelujah. You want to do our disclaimer?
4: Sure. I will give our disclaimer. She does that before I talk.
2: Yeah.
4: That's okay.
2: You gotta know.
0: Help me out.
4: Just so every one of you listeners know. That the views and opinions expressed here on Battle Ready Radio, anyone here, including Mr. John, are our views and opinions and not necessarily those who own or staff this radio station.
2: Yes.
4: Okay?
2: Yeah. Don't worry, Seth. Make sure I say it on Thursday night.
0: So. Just covering all the bases.
4: Yeah.
0: So you want to go or you want me to go?
4: You can go.
0: All right. So here's what's going on with me. I have been in a long haul of a place. Say since about the age of 14 where I would have dreams or visions and I wouldn't always understand them. I didn't learn until in my 20s, late 20s, early 30s, that every time I needed to go back to the Lord in prayer because I'm one of those people that came from the world into the church. But God was still talking to me. In some of the worst situations I was in, I've heard people say that in the midst of their sin, God can't talk to them or God can't deal with them. And, you know, I've heard all kinds of things or that God can't use that person, speak through that person. I have found that to be very different in my life experience because I didn't understand what God was doing or why he was doing what he was doing. But he kept me. He never stopped talking to me.
2: And he
0: spoke to me in some of the worst places of my life.
3: That's right.
0: But when I had questions for him, even though I didn't really understand anything about Jesus, I mean, I was the holiday kid. I would, Easter or Christmas, we ended up at church. But I would have questions. My grandmother was the first person that I lost ever that was close to me, and I was 14 years old.
3: Man.
0: And the Lord gave me a dream, and I knew in the dream, because my question was, what happens when people die? And he answered me through this dream, and I don't have a struggle when someone dies. God just settled that for me in my heart when I was 14. So I learned to begin to trust him. So I want to say to anyone out there who is in that place, young or old, where you just don't know what goes on, you know, dare to ask him. He will answer you. How he answers you will be personal to you.
3: Amen.
0: I'm a very logical, linear thinker. I want things to reason out and make sense.
3: Right.
0: So for him to talk to me in dreams was way out of my territory because I really wanted it to make sense. And so much of what happened, it made sense to my heart.
2: Mm-hmm.
0: But telling it to y'all be looking, you know, it wouldn't necessarily make a logical, linear set of events for you to process, but for me, it was personal.
3: Right.
0: So through these many years, decades of that now, I've had many dreams and visions that I have gone back to the Lord about, gone back to the very beginning. I have brought them before him, and some of them he gave me immediate answers for. Others, I have waited. Mm-hmm. This past week, y'all, I'm flipping through TikTok. I know that we're supposed to be getting off Facebook and TikTok and all this stuff, but I love TikTok. I like the humorous things that are there, but I also like some of the...
2: They got some great Jesus.
0: And they got really good Jesus stuff on there.
3: Yes.
0: And I end up at a live... And this young man, his name was Caleb D. Brantley. And I'm going to tell y'all... Oh, he was hammering it down, and he popped off some scriptures, it was, and I just told him on the feed, these are absolute answers.
3: Yes.
0: To visions. You are giving me scriptural answers to visions I have had. Not one, not two, but three.
5: Wow.
0: Separate events that the three scriptures he released back to back to back spoke to the vision that I had had.
3: Right.
0: And I was asking God for scriptural references to these visions because I didn't have any.
3: Right.
0: I needed God to weigh in on this.
3: Right.
0: And he used this boy named Caleb, I say boy, young man, Caleb D. Brantley on TikTok. So I recommend him and I say, you know, find him, follow him. He is on fire. He's got a brother's page, him and his brother. I think his name is Mark. They're doing a great job. But what happened is all of a sudden these three pieces of scripture became alive and active in my heart, in my mind, in my bones, got fat with the truth of God.
3: Right.
0: And I just am amazed. I'm always amazed at how God shows up and shows out. And it really helped. It has really helped me in the events that I have faced in this last week. My husband has been injured. Total, just a freak kind of situation. Before, as we're getting ready for church Sunday morning, we end up in the emergency room. He ends up with stitches. He was supposed to go back to work Thursday. He's not going back till Monday. Today, a very close friend for weeks now, we've been praying, and we're just believing for resurrection. We're believing for Lazarus rising.
3: That's right.
0: And even if the ministry is being born at this point in our hearts, we have to steward it right. Just like you said so long ago, Donna, today, I mean, I'm telling y'all, today has been a live wire day for me. I could hear your voice, Donna, saying, you know, this whole deliverance process, we fill out the papers, we sit them in the chair, we go through the interview. This is for us. But eventually we're going to be doing it like this. And y'all, that's happening. We're in situations at work. We're in situations in our cars, in our homes, in our families, and we recognize immediately this is a deliverance issue, and we can speak to it where in the beginning we did not know how to do that. So we've been trained. I believe God is training us right now in resurrection ministry. That's my honest belief.
1: You absolutely
0: right. And you know, a lot of what's happened just today in the last few weeks.
1: Hallelujah.
0: God has set me up this week to not only receive these scriptural verses that speak to the visions that I have had, but has caused my heart. I am not moved where before I would be moved to think maybe even a negative thought. This is, I think of Jeremiah 1:10. Uproot, tear down, plant and build.
3: That's right.
0: Okay, this is building my faith.
3: Right.
0: I don't really know what's going to happen. I'm not responsible for the outcome.
1: That's right.
0: I am responsible to pray. So I'm just saying, in all the faith that I can muster out of my mouth in these airways right now, Father God, I thank you for this opportunity. I lift to you these people who are facing this challenge now, this resurrection issue in this family, God. I ask you to build their faith. I ask you to cause them to praise you no matter the outcome, Father. That's I ask you to make their bones fat with your truth. In Jesus' name, Father, I just ask you to do this work in our lives, in our hearts, in our minds, and help us to birth this ministry of resurrection in the earth, in Jesus' name. Okay, so that's my portion right there.
1: Yeah.
0: Donna, thanks, what you got?
1: Did you want to go ahead and do some shout-outs?
0: Well, my page was up and it went down.
2: All right, I got some.
0: Go ahead, girl. Let's
2: make
0: sure.
2: Walter. Hey.
1: Hey, Walter.
0: Hey, Walter.
2: Hi, Marvin.
1: Hey, Marvin.
2: John, hi. How are you doing? Hello, Deidre.
1: Hey.
2: Hey, Dana.
0: What's up, Deidre? I saw
2: Miss
0: Liberty,
2: Iris
0: too.
2: Rose. Mm-hmm. Oh, yes. But she didn't comment.
0: That's okay. Oops.
1: Sorry, baby.
2: Hey.
1: Oh, well, you know.
2: I thought she did, but there ain't no... Oh, Connie, hey.
1: Hey, Connie.
0: Connie, I saw your comments, but my phone went down, so
2: I can't wait to hear
0: what you
2: are bringing tonight.
0: Hallelujah.
2: Some steak.
0: Thank you, Jesus.
2: How are you doing?
0: We miss you. We love
2: yes,
0: you.
2: Yes, we miss
0: we
2: you so
0: We are praying
2: much.
0: For you,
1: yes.
0: Connie. We've been praying for you since you sent word to us.
1: You know what I said, Connie, when Rachel told me.
0: Yeah, which
1: I said, we're not having that.
0: We're not
2: in
0: having
2: the name
0: that.
2: Of Jesus.
1: In the name of Jesus.
0: And you know, that's what I said back to you myself when I texted. I'm tired of what the devil's doing to God's people.
2: I'm about to throw a punch him. Y'all better get out of here. You're about to fight.
1: Hallelujah.
0: I appreciate y'all joining us. Hey, Iris, how you doing? John.
2: Oh, there. Okay,
0: our friend from...
1: John Gristle?
0: Yeah.
1: Oh, hey, John.
0: From Spartanburg area.
1: Yeah.
0: How you doing, man?
1: Hi.
0: We're so glad you're with us tonight.
1: In Roebuck.
0: Yeah,
1: that's
0: Roebuck.
2: Tennessee?
0: South Carolina.
2: What?
0: Right outside of Spartanburg.
2: I'm confused. Okay. It's okay. Hi. How are you? Oh, and Liberty commented, hey.
0: What's up, baby doll? All right.
2: Love
0: so,
2: you.
4: I'll go next.
0: Go ahead, girl.
4: Hi. You were talking. I'm trying to get all my thoughts together. Because
0: all right, girl. Give it all. Tell us about it.
4: When you're talking about this long journey, I've been on one for about 20 years now, but we don't have time.
2: That's as long as I've been alive.
4: Y'all, don't we want to talk about that?
2: I can't help when I was born.
4: We can talk about when you was born, because you're supposed to be mine anyway. Okay. When John was talking, I was reminded of what we've always said. You know, nothing happens until we pray.
0: That's right. Hallelujah.
4: And prayer is, we're so, I don't know, beat up and brainwashed by the devil, you know, that prayer has to be this big chore. And it's not a chore.
2: Mm-mm.
4: Anybody that you're in relationship with that you absolutely love and adore, you want to spend time with them. And I have an appointment set with the Lord every morning in a certain place in my house. And
0: hallelujah.
4: I kind of got away from that and just started doing different things.
0: We got to discipline our flesh.
4: The Lord brought me back to it, but just in different, because if you're not careful, you'll get set in a routine and then you start near. But he wanted to set some things on fire in me. And he has
0: hallelujah.
4: Done that in the last couple of weeks, especially this week in prayer, reminding me the importance of my intercession.
0: Mm-hmm.
4: There's nobody, believe it, you know, there's nobody else in this world like me.
0: That's right.
4: There's nobody else in this world like Rachel or John or Cassie. I don't care if you do have an identical twin. There's nobody else like you, and nobody can intercede like you.
0: That's right.
4: Nope, because you have a fingerprint.
0: That's right.
4: And
0: it is God unique
4: knows
0: to you.
4: When your fingerprint, when your thumb is lifted up to him in prayer, nobody can praise him and worship him and pray like you can.
0: That's right.
4: And like you do and what he's called you to do. And he's reminded me of that because I'm a prayer warrior. Even when I don't want to be, that's what he's called me
0: to
4: be. Waking me up 2 or 3 o'clock in the morning, Lord, please, I just want to sleep. No, you get up right now. And sometimes it's just a sentence, you know. And the Lord has given back to me my dreams.
0: Hallelujah.
4: I shared with you earlier this week something that I saw in a dream. Then I thought, well, should I tell the person? The Lord was like, well, if you tell him, are you operating out of fear? And then I realized I would have been operating out of fear because, you know, I wouldn't trust the Lord to handle
0: right.
4: it. Well, the Lord obviously handled it. So that's one thing.
0: Thank
4: and then
0: so
4: one morning I was sitting in my chair praying and I was singing this song and I was bouncing and I was just having a good time with the Lord in his presence, because you know we are as children.
0: Yes.
2: Mm-hmm.
4: And when I'm in his presence, sometimes I'm crying.
3: Yes,
4: sometimes
3: yes.
4: I'm laughing.
0: Mm-hmm.
4: Sometimes I'm just sitting very still. Sometimes I'm just praising him like a wild banshee. And that's what I was doing that morning, sitting in my chair, and I heard,
0: hey, girl,
4: would you stop? Would you just stop?
0: Mm-hmm.
4: And the Holy Spirit immediately came. I didn't have to do anything.
0: Mm-hmm.
4: When the Lord says he will lift up a standard, he will lift up a standard.
0: Mm-hmm.
4: And the Holy Spirit in me rose up and said, I will not let a religious spirit stifle my praise.
0: Hallelujah.
4: Not in my house.
0: Thank you, Jesus. Yes.
4: Not in my house. The one that he gave me and he has covered over me. No
3: yes.
4: way. Not in my house. And
3: yes.
4: definitely not in the house of God.
3: Yes.
4: You will
3: Amen.
4: Not stifle
0: Hallelujah.
4: My praise. And the louder I heard that voice, the louder I got.
3: Yes, yes.
4: And then I'm trying to keep it really, really short.
0: That's good.
4: Because he's just been, I'm on fire, y'all, because it's been so long I felt nothing.
2: Mm-hmm. Mm-hmm.
4: Nothing.
0: Thank you, Jesus.
4: That I was sitting in my chair and go, my God, where are you?
2: Mm-hmm.
4: Did you leave me here? No, and he didn't left me here.
0: No.
4: But never,
2: you, sometimes you,
4: know,
2: you have feelings.
4: Did you leave me here? But when I found this.
0: I will not leave you. I will not forsake you.
4: And I said this before.
0: You.
4: And we know this to be true, but when we feel that way, that's when he's drawing us.
0: That's
4: he's
0: right.
4: calling us out deeper.
3: That's right.
4: There's something deeper in him that he wants you to know.
2: Mm-hmm.
4: And so we just came through Purim, right? So I watched the movie
0: Esther
4: with one night with the king. Oh, my Lord, girl. One night with
2: it.
4: The king.
2: Where do
4: I fell
2: find
4: in
2: it?
4: Love with the king.
0: I'll send it to you. I'll send you the link.
2: Okay, thank
4: so
2: you.
4: So I watched the movie One Night with the King.
2: I'm going to cry tonight.
4: Then I read Esther to just kind of
2: so
4: make
2: good.
4: Sure if all that stuff kind of lined up.
2: Right.
4: Because I've read Esther like in bits and pieces, but never like all the way through.
0: I love Esther.
4: And Esther's really almost like a love story, too.
0: It is. It's fantastic.
4: Oh, I loved it. And I love the movie. But God started speaking to me through that
2: so
4: scepter.
0: Praise God.
4: Because, you know, she could not go before the king unless he summoned her. And then once she got in there, he had to extend the scepter. And
0: yes.
1: And I was reminded of the verse about, you know, us going boldly before the throne.
2: Yes.
1: And, you know, and God reminded me his scepter is always extended. We don't have to wait.
0: That's right.
1: We don't have to wait to be summoned. His scepter is always extended. I don't have to beg and plead. I may need to repent before, you know, I may need to lay some things down before him to get everything, my heart right with him. Mm-hmm. But his scepter is always extended, and he's not going to beat me over the head with it. And that scepter is the blood of Jesus.
2: Yes.
1: Mm-hmm. All I have to do is reach out and receive it.
2: Mm-hmm.
1: And that may seem very elementary to some of you religious folk, but when you've been in a spot and God reveals that to your heart,
2: mm-hmm.
1: you might know it in your head, but when he reveals
2: when
1: it to your heart.
2: He gets it down to the yes. heart.
1: And the other thing he showed
5: me is... That 12-inch journey sometimes right. is the longest journey
2: I think
5: face.
2: I got a 12-foot net.
1: Well, I'm going to tell you, he is right there. Mm-hmm. And I'm sitting, you know how we struggle. Oh, God, I got to get to God. I got to get to God. Mm-hmm. I got to get to God. Mm-hmm. And God just stopped me one morning. You know, not Donna, you know, the Spirit will talk to you like in your own personality.
5: Sure will.
1: You need to just
5: tell
1: shut
5: you
1: up.
5: Just like it is.
1: As hard as you, as bad as you wanted to get to me, I wanted to get to you.
2: Yeah.
1: That took a minute.
2: Yeah.
1: You wanted to get to me.
5: Thank you, yeah. Jesus.
1: I wanted to, this blood that flows to you is a two-way thing.
2: Yeah.
5: Hallelujah.
1: It's a two-way
2: praise
1: thing.
2: God. Praise God. God.
5: And you know, as the whole time Hallelujah. You're talking, the whole time you're talking, and speaking of our unique fingerprint, I'm thinking about the men that you are saying,
1: yes.
5: come and pray.
3: Yes.
5: Come and pray. It's time. It's time to come
3: yes.
5: pray.
3: Yes.
5: Yeah. Come stand for
3: Amen.
5: Your family.
2: That's
5: be
2: right.
5: the head of your home.
3: Yes.
5: Come stand and
2: yeah.
5: pray.
2: Yeah. Because yeah. it's not about how many people come and pray. It's about who comes and prays. Mm.
1: It's not about quantity. It truly is about quality.
3: Really where your heart is.
2: Yeah. Sam. And it's about you releasing what God has placed inside of you, because mm-hmm. it's an aroma. It's a pleasing fragrance to him, and that's what he's looking for.
5: I have something that I have to release. It is 7:30. We are already 30 minutes into this show. Can
3: yes.
5: you believe it?
3: Yes.
5: Passes so fast.
1: Can you
5: it?
1: Believe it?
3: It does.
5: But I have something that I have to release, because yesterday, Connie and I were talking on the phone. It's before the events of today, and I'm talking to Deidre Kirkland right now. I'm talking to
1: right,
5: Liberty
1: Deidre.
5: Kirkland right now. Mm-hmm. I need y'all to hear. Connie had a dream that she was telling me about yesterday at 3:33 p.m. She was telling me about this dream she had had that night. This was all yesterday. She said, I don't know if it was a dream or a vision, but I was holding this baby. This baby was dead. She said, as I prayed, this baby began to move and came to life, and I know that there will be, that we will all work in resurrection centers. And this won't be once in a while thing. This resurrection center will become the norm. Now, I'm going to tell y'all something. When she said this, I was set on fire. I was taking
1: Hallelujah.
5: Notes because the Lord prompted me and let me know. She released a prophetic word through a dream.
1: Mm-hmm.
5: And I'm just letting y'all know. And this is specifically for anyone who has the heart to believe what God is doing in the earth this hour.
3: Yes.
5: And then the events of today and the last few weeks, I believe, have just led right up to this release that she gave in this. She didn't know if it was a dream or a vision. So, Connie, I just say thank you for sharing that with me.
1: Mm-hmm.
5: I say thank you for, you know, being faithful in praying back your dreams to the Lord, things that you have questions about. And I just want to encourage every listener out there to do the very same thing. Do the very same thing, because this matters.
1: Mm-hmm.
5: This matters for us to know, to believe God, to take him at his word,
2: yeah.
5: and then trust him to move.
1: Mm-hmm.
5: We have to begin to move into this, step through this threshold,
1: mm-hmm.
5: step through this doorway.
2: Yeah.
3: You know, it just take my mind back. Several years ago, my son was little.
2: Mm-hmm.
3: He was in the crib, and in the middle of the night, he just started crying.
2: Mm.
3: So when I walk in the room, he see me and lay back down.
2: Yes.
3: Then when I walk out, he go to crying again.
2: Mm-hmm.
3: I walk in the room. This time I reach for him and pick him up. And I just hold him just for a minute,
2: yeah.
3: laying back down. He go to sleep.
2: Yes.
3: And I said, God, that's what you want to do for us many times.
1: That's
3: you
1: right.
3: just mm-hmm. want to share your love with us.
2: Mm-hmm. That's right.
3: And hold us in your arms, you know. Because you told Jerusalem, said, often the time I would have took you under my wing.
1: That's right.
2: Yes.
3: And God want to do that for people today that will come to him and would trust in him.
1: Mm-hmm.
3: Because that's what Jesus, I look at Jesus, prayer is a part of my life, deeply a part of my life.
2: Yes.
1: Mm-hmm.
3: And I have been a type, because I had a dream a few months back where I was doing a mass deliverance. And I was doing the spirit of witchcraft, calling witchcraft out of people. And it was actually coming up out of them. And this is what God want to do. God loves his people.
0: Yes, that's he does. Right.
3: And we need to realize that God loves us. He told Israel, yes. He said, Have I loved thee? I have loved thee with an everlasting love.
0: Yes.
3: And so God loves his people, regardless to what we do. He don't like what we do.
0: Yes.
3: But he loves his people. And we need to realize that. And so this week, I've been out to Walmart just passing out tracts to people, giving tracts, putting them in
4: you
3: their
4: definitely
3: hands.
4: Definitely need to be prayed up when you go to Walmart.
3: Yeah.
0: Yeah.
3: And so that's what we need to do more of. Amen. Get out among the people, because Jesus said the fields are white. Mm-hmm. They're ready to harvest. But yes. The labels are few.
0: Pray for the laborers, that's right.
3: Yeah, and pray for the laborers that there'll be more that into the harvest, because the people are dying, and most people are looking for something. They don't know what it is, because before I got saved, I went out to the bars with my fellows, my friends, and I still hung out with them. But one night I walked outside of the bar, and God was troubling me, but I didn't know what it was. Because I went to church, but nobody never talked about salvation. Nobody never talked about being saved.
4: Right.
3: And so when I walked outside the bar, the devil spoke to me. He said, if you go to hell, you'll be with your friends. Mm-hmm. I said, yeah, that's right. Not knowing no better, but God continued to trouble my heart. And a lot of people may be hearing my voice tonight. You're going through something, trouble. You don't know what it is. That's God trying to draw you to his presence. Yield to God. Let God save you. Let God do a work in your life. I guarantee you'll never be the same again.
4: Right.
3: You never ever. Once the hand of God touches you, you're never the same.
0: That's right.
3: Praise God.
0: Now, I got a piece of scripture here I want to read. When you were talking about you're settled and established in the Lord, that makes me think immediately of 2 Peter 5.
4: Right.
0: You know,
4: 10, I think
0: it's 6 through 11. It's a fantastic set of scripture about that. Yes. And I'm not going to read that, but I wanted to mention it. I will read it before we get out of here. But something that we have to pray for, or that we should pay attention to, is the wisdom. And a great example of that is Solomon. When he went before the Lord, he didn't ask for the kingdoms and the riches. He asked for wisdom. And the understanding.
3: Mm-hmm.
0: Well, this week, when this young man, Caleb D. Brantley, was, this is one of the scriptures he brought out, was 1 Kings chapter 3, verses 6 through 10. Well, I opened up to my Bible, and I have a card in here. It doesn't have it on the back, but I have it labeled. Pastor Henry Schaefer did a sermon, and these were the verses that he gave that same Sunday that the Lord instructed me to pray for God's people to receive that understanding. It's 1 Kings 3, verses 5 through 13 and verse 14. And the name of his sermon on November the 1st of 2020 was Expecting a Blessing from God When You Didn't Get What You Were Asking For. And my category that I put this in was petitioning the Lord correctly, because we have to know in our hearts and believe that what the Word of God says is true, and come rightly, like you said, with the right heart.
3: Right.
0: So I'm going to just read these pieces of scripture right here in 1 Kings. I'm going to read 6 through 10, all right, or 5 through 13. 5 through 13 says, in Gibeon, the Lord appeared to Solomon in a dream by night. And God said, ask what I shall give thee. And Solomon said, thou hast showed unto thy servant David, my father, great mercy, according to his walk, according as he walked before thee in truth and in righteousness and in uprightness of heart with thee. And thou hast kept for him this great kindness, that thou hast given him a son to sit on his throne. And it is this day, as it is this day. And now, O Lord my God, thou hast made thy servant king instead of David my father, and I am but a little child. I know not how to go out or come in, and thy servant is in the midst of thy people, which thou hast chosen, a great people that cannot be numbered nor counted for multitude. Give therefore thy servant an understanding heart to judge thy people, that I may discern between good and bad. For who is able to judge this, thy great a people?
5: And the speech pleased the Lord that Solomon had asked this thing. And God said unto him, because thou hast asked this thing, and hast not asked for thyself long life, neither hast thou asked riches for thyself, or hast asked for life of thine enemies, but hast asked for thyself understanding to discern judgment. Behold, I have done according to thy words. Lo, I have given thee a wise and understanding heart, so that there was none like thee before thee, neither after thee shall any arise like unto thee. 13. And mm-hmm. I have also given thee that which thou hast not asked,
3: mm-hmm.
5: both riches and honor,
3: mm-hmm.
5: so that there shall not be any among the kings like unto thee all thy days.
3: Amen.
5: 14. And if thou wilt walk in my ways, and keep my statutes and my commandments, as thy father David did walk, then I will lengthen thy days.
3: Man.
2: All right, what was that reference? It's 2 Kings what?
5: It is 1 Kings.
2: 1 Kings.
5: Chapter 3, verses 5 through 13, emphasis on verse 14.
3: Yes.
0: Wow.
5: And I just really wanted to release that and say, it is incumbent upon us to seek his understanding. It brings to my mind Proverbs 4:7. The chief thing is wisdom, but in all of that, get understanding. And, you know, I've prayed that over my family. I've prayed that over many situations.
2: Mm-hmm.
5: But this is, you know, we know Proverbs was written by Solomon.
3: Right.
5: But it is that's the shorter version of this bigger story.
2: Mm-hmm. Yeah.
5: And I just feel like it's important for us to understand that we don't have it all figured out, and we need his help and mm-hmm. repentant heart and that intimate relationship mm-hmm. with him. Coming before him rightly
2: mm-hmm.
5: means, God, I don't have it figured out.
2: That's right.
5: I don't know what I'm feeling. I don't know how to feel right this minute. I don't understand the dreams mm-hmm. I have. It starts with, he had a dream.
2: Yeah. Mm-hmm. Right.
5: So as God says this to him, what do you want mm-hmm. in the dream? I mean, wow. God is saying that to all of us. What is it that you're asking me for? What do you expect me to do? So I'm just encouraging everyone who's listening to take what Pastor John Riles has said here.
2: Mm-hmm.
5: Yeah. Take the call to prayer seriously, man and woman.
2: Yeah.
5: You know, there's somebody that you know that you would call on to pray. Just decide, I'm going to start praying.
3: Yeah.
5: I mean, we all do that. You know, Connie and I do it. You and I do it. I do it.
2: Mm-hmm.
5: You know, it's what we should be doing.
3: Right.
2: That's right.
5: And it's time.
3: That's right.
5: No matter who you are, and how old you are, how young you are, male or female,
2: mm-hmm.
5: let's pray.
2: That's right.
5: We just need to be praying.
2: That's mm-hmm. right. One piece of that scripture that really just leapt out to me was he asked for an understanding heart.
5: Mm-hmm.
2: So not just did he want to know a lot
5: right.
2: and allow that to make him puffed up. He asked for an understanding heart.
5: Yes.
2: And to me, that speaks to a kind heart, a tender heart, a heart that understands mm-hmm. you. And so they're not going to look at you being critical or judgmental, but they're going to get it.
5: Yes.
2: And that's what I needed.
5: Yes.
2: And it's just so beautiful that he, a king,
5: yes.
2: asked for an understanding heart.
5: Thank you, Jesus.
2: I mean, wow.
4: Reminded, Rachel, when you were talking a minute ago, I had to look, because I know what it says, but I don't always know where it is. Please forgive me. But in Hebrews,
5: sometimes the addresses are hard.
4: Yes. He says, but without

0: Mm-hmm. I'm not a fearful person, especially in deliverance. Something mm-hmm. rises up. Well, I know what it is. It's the spirit.
1: Yeah, Holy Ghost.
0: But here lately, fear mm-hmm. of the future mm-hmm. has tried to creep in. Fear of man.
1: And see, the key to that is recognizing
0: physical fear, like yeah. for my safety. Mm-hmm. Not necessarily. I'm not worried about a spirit. It's them live people walking around with spirits in them. You know what I mean? Yeah. So the spirit of fear has tried to come on me, right. and the spirit of the fear of man and mm-hmm. what man can do to me. You know, the government and everything going on.
1: Mm-hmm. And there's plenty of that to me.
0: And I would just sit there and say, Lord, what? I'm afraid.
1: Mm-hmm. Mm-hmm.
0: What am I going to do? This is not. I don't know how to deal with this.
1: The whole time you're talking,
0: there's not enough guns to take this fear away from me.
1: I think about what you said when you were given your what's happened and what strategy God gave you. What's right. happened and the strategy God gave you. What's happened mm-hmm. and the strategy God gave you. And even with me, the same. The thing I heard from each one of us as we spoke is it was a two-way conversation.
0: Exactly.
2: Yeah.
1: We had a he placed. You know, we love him because he first loved us. Mm-hmm. So he put the question in our heart to start with. Mm-hmm. We have to recognize that to begin with. And then he gives us the answer. When he asks us the question, he knows the answer.
2: That's right.
1: But we have to seek him out to get that answer and fight for that two-way right. conversation.
3: That's right.
1: To not only release what he's given us, but then just to be still.
3: That's mm-hmm. right.
1: And listen.
3: And you know, I just was thinking about the prophets old Abraham. I think about them a lot. They didn't have the written word that we have today.
1: That's right.
0: Right.
3: They didn't have the Holy Ghost that we have, mm-hmm. but they heard from God. They heard from God.
1: Mm-hmm.
3: And you take Abraham at 75 years old, God said, I'm going to give you a son.
1: That's right.
3: And for 25 years, he walked around, Lord, I thank you for my son.
1: Hallelujah.
3: I thank you for
0: and
3: my
0: 25
3: son.
0: The Bible says he's pretty much dead in that area.
3: But his faith,
0: resurrection power.
3: His faith, the Bible said he counted not his own body dead,
0: yep.
3: neither
0: That's
3: the
0: right.
3: deadness of Sarah's womb.
0: Uh huh.
3: See, and this is the way we gotta believe God even when the things in our life is dead.
0: That's right.
3: Even when a dead situation come up.
0: That's right.
3: You know, and to go back to wisdom, Proverbs Ooh. The third chapter talk about wisdom.
1: Mm-hmm.
3: Wisdom is a very powerful thing in your life.
1: Mm-hmm. Yeah.
3: Because wisdom is God.
1: That's right.
3: And when you get wisdom, that's God.
1: That's right. That's exactly
3: and so,
1: right.
3: And so the wisdom that he was talking about in Proverbs, it just says it's a tree of life.
1: Mm-hmm. That's right.
3: To those that take hold of her.
1: Mm-hmm. mm-hmm.
3: Long life in one hand, riches and honor in the other hand.
1: Mm-hmm. Mm-hmm.
3: And so we seek after the things of God. See,
1: that's right.
3: When God asks us what we want today, many people say, I want me a nice house. I want me $1 million or a nice car.
2: I don't think I've ever said that.
3: But the thing that you ask for is what's in your heart.
1: That's right.
2: That's right.
3: What's in your heart is what you're going to ask for.
1: That's right. Yeah.
3: I'd rather have God, the power and the presence of God,
1: yes.
3: than the big cars in the house.
1: That's yeah. right.
3: I want God's presence.
2: Yes, that's right.
3: Because Moses told the children of Israel, he said, if the presence of God is not with us, we're not going.
0: Exactly.
1: That's right.
0: Me too, brother.
3: That's what I want, his presence.
1: And you know, Something that Moses, something that David said, God, I can't do this without you.
2: Mm-hmm. I won't do it either.
1: They all said, I can't.
2: I'll sit right here.
1: And if you have that right in your heart, if you've gotten to that point, you know, well, who can be against you?
2: That's right.
0: Right. Because what can they do to you?
2: That's right.
0: Once they kill you, you're in the presence of the Lord.
2: That's right.
0: So the devil's just trying to make you miserable while you're walking down the earth to make you ineffective.
1: Yeah,
2: that's right.
0: He don't want you to die.
3: No, he don't want you to die.
0: Because you're going to be with Jesus.
3: He don't want
0: that's
3: you like
0: unless he can make
1: he
0: you
1: needs
0: slip
1: you
0: up.
1: He
3: want to aggravate you and wear you down.
0: Make you poor witnesses, and
3: tell you witness up.
0: Right.
3: Now I want you now.
0: Right.
3: But he don't want you in the state you are now because you're going to be with the Lord.
2: That's right.
0: Because just like you were talking about earlier, it's not all about me or about you. It's about our bloodline.
3: Yeah.
0: It's about our bloodline.
3: Yes, ma'am. Yeah.
0: And that's why you guys go and pray every night of the week. That's right. Why Mr. Boyd comes and drives like he does.
3: Yes.
0: Because it's about our bloodline. When I go to heaven, when I make it there, what pastors say about making it by the skin of your teeth? I might make it by the skin of my teeth. But when I make it there, I don't want to be by myself.
3: No.
0: I want to see all the souls. I want to see my people.
1: Mm-hmm.
0: Because that's the treasures of heaven.
2: That's right.
0: The
2: that's
0: souls
2: right.
0: of men. What point is it to have all this stuff in the earth?
2: That's right.
0: If I can't bring somebody with me to
3: that's
0: heaven.
3: Right.
2: Hallelujah.
0: If I get up there and my son ain't there. You know what I mean?
2: You can come down here and whoop him.
0: I'm going to whoop him good. It's about the bloodline.
2: That's
0: about
2: right.
0: your bloodline.
3: That's
0: and when
3: right.
0: you men get together.

0: and pray. What, can I ask you a question?
1: Go ahead.
0: What is your particular prayer focus? Do you have a focus every night, or you just kind of go at it?
1: We go at it sometime, but our most focus is, you know, we're praying for the condition of our nation.
2: Right.
1: We're praying for our Pastor Schaefer. We're calling up his name. We're calling his name out. And we're praying against the different things that's going on in the earth right now, the COVID-19.
0: Praying against the feminization of our men.
1: That, too. We're praying against that, too.
0: We need a good old dose of testosterone is what they need.
1: See, back in the day, we had that problem, but we were fearful to let it come out.
2: That's right.
1: Because my mother said, if I can't cast him out, I'll beat him out.
0: Right.
2: Well, that's a good technique. You think Pastor let me do that?
1: You probably will.
2: All right. I'm ready for it.
1: Well, see, back in the day, the people had more fear of God.
2: Yeah.
1: And they feared their parents.
2: And that's the truth. That's the problem.
1: And they don't even
0: fear. I don't want to get off on a rabbit trail, but the enemy has been so tricky about it. In the way, I mean, it's in our water supply, our food supply. It's in the media. It's the things that we feed in our food, in our eyes, our ears. It's our youth and generations. Our generation, we didn't know it, was being fed this.
2: Yeah, just a bomb.
0: Even in our food. I mean, the way they're manipulating our food and things like that, that affects our chemical makeup. So, yes, I think some people can be born that way.
2: Yeah.
0: But God... In Jesus, you are reborn.
2: That's right.
0: You are born again. You are made new. You are a new creature. So when God calls you by his spirit, don't tell me God can't pull you out of that mess.
2: That's right.
0: Because I know he can. Sin is sin. He pulled me out of my sin.
2: That's right.
0: He's still pulling me out of some stuff.
1: But you know, when people get saved today, they don't address the whole problem.
2: That's right.
1: They just address the spirit. Mm-hmm. But there's things in the soul,
0: the
1: flesh.
2: Consequences, yes.
1: And see, people have effeminate spirits. A lot of men got effeminate spirits.
2: Yes, sir.
1: And when they get saved, they don't deal with that.
2: Yeah.
3: That's the need for deliverance. If there's somebody out there that he's ringing your bell or talking to you about this thing, this is a pastor. He is standing in the gap for pastors. He's standing in the gap for men of God. So here's what I want to say. There is a way to freedom, to get set free from that bondage. www.spiritualfreedomnetwork.com. Or you can call the number 803-761-7233. Somebody will get back to you in 24 hours and you can make an appointment. If you can't come on a Sunday because you're preaching, you can't come on a Sunday because you have a family engagement or a celebration, there are ministers that can meet with you during the week. Husbands, wives, children, grandchildren. There is no particular group that this is not for. This is for everyone. And the real bondage that we suffer as believers, a lot of times the church has steered us wrong.
1: Yes.
3: And we need real freedom. We need to be able to operate and walk in the glory that Jesus died to ensure us to have that authority. And really have our lives cleaned up to deal with the consequences of our sin.
1: Right.
3: Because, you know, the word is clear. Love the sinner, not the sin. But we still have to deal with the consequences of our sins.
1: That's right.
3: And let the Lord have his way in our lives.
2: Yeah.
3: And that's the power of the Holy Spirit.
1: That's it.
3: He does things that we've struggled with for 5 years. He can do it in 5 seconds.
1: That's right.
3: It's done.
1: Because I remember when I was in sin, I was in a little town. You called Uvalde, Georgia. I was living there. And I can just imagine, I was tired of living like I was living.
2: Yeah.
1: And I wasn't heavy in it, but I was wrong. I was living wrong.
2: Yeah.
1: You know, and so one night I came from work, took a shower. I didn't go back in the room like I normally, I got on the sofa and I started crying out to God. And I did that for 4 days, Monday through Thursday. Friday when I woke up, the taste had gone completely left.
2: Amen.
0: Hallelujah.
1: And I came home from work that day. I got my rifle like I normally do, go down the side of the branch, the woods, you know, shooting at birds. And something got a hold of me down there.
2: Hallelujah.
1: And I ran home. I put the gun up and I called my uncle, which was my pastor after I got saved.
2: Look at God.
1: Don't leave me tonight. I want to go to church.
2: Hallelujah.
1: And I went to church that night and I was sitting in the audience. The devil said, go smoke a cigarette. I did. And they liked to kill me out there. Because God had cleaned me up.
2: Hallelujah.
1: And that same night I got saved. I gave my life to Christ.
2: Hallelujah.
1: And I've been running ever since. I've been running. I mean,
2: thank you, Father.
1: And I let the world, I let them know we supposed to have a party that same night, that Saturday night. I went over there what it was, and I told them, I said, look, I got saved last night.
3: Messed the devil's plans all up.
0: And the thing is, for you to get to that point, hallelujah, somebody had to been praying for you.
2: Yes. Yeah.
0: Somebody had to been standing in the gap for you.
3: Thank you, Jesus.
0: If it wasn't but one person. And we've had that conversation
3: many times about people.
0: And we want to give up on this one person, but you might be the only one praying for that person. You might tell you, I'm not.
3: Yeah, and you might be the only person that can see the problem.
0: You might be the only one
3: that person's having.
0: Yes.
3: And you
0: don't
3: know,
0: give up.
3: Last night, Cassie, shout out for Peculiar People.
0: Yeah,
3: one of the things that I wrote down in the line when she was talking is obedience is so much more dear to God than any sacrifice. So being obedient and praying for what another person's need is, that's what we're called to do. And that's really what this is about. Mm-hmm. Because we're fighting, like Dana and I were talking just a few hours ago, we're fighting for people's eternity here.
2: Yeah,
3: there are battles every day we face, sometimes hourly. Mm-hmm. You know, decisions we make by the minute, but we're fighting for their eternity. Are they spending it in hell?
1: And
3: or are they spending that eternity in heaven?
0: If you think about the things that happen to you during the day, distractions, which distract our life should get in the way of our prayer. You know what I mean? Prayer shouldn't be getting in the way of our life.
3: That's right.
0: Our life should be just getting in the way of our prayer life.
3: There you go.
0: And there are things
3: that's right.
0: And that's what I'm trying to, I want to get to.
3: Mm-hmm. Yeah, you're going to get
0: And
3: there
0: are things that happen in our lives.
3: God's doing
0: we don't
3: it.
0: Know that the enemy might just be trying to distract us,
2: mm-hmm,
0: to keep us from praying for a particular person.
3: That's right.
0: Because when you just mind your own business, like Pastor or Apostle Turner likes to say, minding your own business and somebody's name or mm-hmm, a picture of them or something pops up in your head, well, if you're distracted doing something else, you're not going to pay that any attention.
2: Mm-hmm.
0: But when that name or that picture, that thing comes up in your, you need to stop and pray.
1: Mm-hmm. Yes.
0: A prayer of faith. It don't have to be 20 hours long. You don't have
3: That's
0: to sweat
3: right.
0: blood. Jesus did it. He already sweat the blood.
3: He did the blood.
0: We just got to go in and agree with heaven.
3: Release the prayer.
0: What heaven has already
3: and
0: said.
3: Praise God for the end.
0: Right.
1: Yes.
2: That's right.
0: Speak God's will in the earth and keep moving.
2: Yeah.
1: And that comes with preparation.
0: That's right. Yes.
1: And that's what the prayer is about, to make men stronger.
3: Yes.
1: To make men, well, that we can trust one another.
3: Thank you, Jesus.
1: Because men have problems just like ladies do.
3: Yeah.
1: But we suppress ours.
3: Yes, sir.
1: And we're trying to get to a point where men can sit down and talk.
3: That's right.
1: And talk about some of the problems that they have so they can be more effective even in their homes.
3: Yes. Mm-hmm.
1: You
3: Hallelujah.
1: See, and we establishing that.
3: That's
1: little
3: good.
1: By
3: good.
1: Little. Well, men can say, brother, I need to talk, man.
2: Mm-hmm.
1: I'm going through something.
2: Mm-hmm.
1: There was a time when I was going through something, I didn't have nobody to talk to.
2: Mm-hmm.
1: And I thought about some brothers to talk to, but then I soon shut that down.
2: Mm-hmm.
1: But God wants us, men, to take the legal place in their homes where they can lead their families.
3: That's right.
1: Where they can be someone that their wife can depend on.
3: Say that, sir.
1: Someone that they can trust in and know,
2: mm-hmm,
1: even if he out there, he's doing the right thing.
2: Mm-hmm.
1: And this is what I told God. I told God, I said, Lord, I want that excellent spirit that I would do the right thing when there ain't nobody around.
3: Yeah, that's precious.
1: I went into Walmart on my little cart because, you know, my foot. I came out and putting stuff in the car and something I didn't pay for. I said, God, I didn't pay for it. And the enemy starts saying, nobody know but you.
0: Right.
1: I said, God knows.
3: He'll show up.
1: I turned the cart around and took it back in
3: Hallelujah.
1: The store.
3: Hallelujah.
1: And I said, Lord, I want that spirit that does right even when there ain't nobody around.
3: That's
2: Amen.
3: Right. That's good
2: that's
3: stuff.
2: Yes.
3: I need you to say anything else that you need to say. We got about 4 minutes before this show ends. If there's anything else on your heart that you need to release, I want to encourage you to do so.
1: Yes. You know, the thing about it is I love people.
3: Mm-hmm. It's obvious.
1: And I love kids. I like I'll be around them. And the greatest thing that we can have, parents, men, is that we lay a foundation for our children.
3: Yeah.
1: Because I remember the foundation that was laid in my life, and I walked away from the foundation.
2: Mm-hmm.
1: But when the enemy started beating me across the head,
2: mm-hmm,
1: my mind went back on that foundation that was laid.
3: Yes.
1: And I started looking for it, you know, going through the wood, the branches, looking for it. And one day I found that
3: That's
1: foundation.
3: Great analogy. I found it.
1: I found that foundation that was laid.
3: That's good.
1: And we need to lay a foundation for our kids, for our grandkids. Because when they come along, my kids have never known me to drink, smoke. They never known that. They never seen that. I never did it when they were in their lifetime. I never did these things. I laid a foundation for them.
0: Breaking that generational curse.
3: Stop.
1: My daddy drank alcohol.
0: Mm-hmm.
1: But when I grew up, I promised myself I wasn't going to live like that. And I broke that off me and my son. Mm.
0: Amen.
1: And my daughter called me the other day. She said, Daddy, you a humble man. Mm. She said, I know the kind of dad I got. Mm. And so this is important that we lay a foundation. And it's going to take prayer. It's going to take commitment.
3: Will you pray?
1: Yes, I
3: will. For the men that are listening.
1: Yes.
3: For the families that are within the sound of your voice.
1: I certainly will. Men, take heed because God loves us.
3: Mm.
1: Oh, praise God. Father, we thank you for this hour. This is an hour that the enemy had me feeling like it's going to be something different, but I enjoy this hour. But God, to the men that are out there today that are going through something, you're not alone. Because God got men that care about one another.
3: Hallelujah.
1: Men that will talk to you, will pray for you, that would take up time and lead their home to come talk to you and pray for you.
3: Yes, Lord.
1: That the will of the Lord be done in your life. And God, we can't make it without you. God, we need you. Men need you. We need you to be productive in our homes.
3: Yeah.
1: We need you, Lord, to be where we need to be and in the right place.
3: Yeah.
1: We need you. God, we need you. Men, if you can hear my voice today, there are people that care about you. There are people that praise God, you can talk to that will pray with you, that will intercede for you. Let's get on one accord, men. Let's get on board with God. Let's get on board with God. Let's walk with God. Men, we can walk with God. God can speak to us. God's still speaking today.
3: Yes.
1: God's still talking to his people.
3: Hallelujah.
1: And God wants to speak to us like he never spoke before. God wants to move man up into the place that he's supposed to be. Not that a man walk around here shaking and twisting his hips, but a man that will speak the word. A man that will proclaim God's word, that will read and study the word of God, lead his family into right relationship with God. In the name of Jesus, Father, we ask you that you will touch every man that can hear my voice.
3: Yeah.
1: Touch them, Lord, from the crown of their head to the soles of their feet. Give them wisdom and understanding of how to reach out to you, God. Yeah. In the name of Jesus, as you did Moses in the mount when he sat there. God, give us a heart for you, God. Give us, we want the heart of God. Give us men the heart of God that we know how to lead. You have given a man the voice of authority. Man is the glory of God.
3: Yeah.
1: Man is your glory, God.
3: Jesus.
1: And God, we asking you that you will put your spirit in man and cause him to rise up.
3: Mm.
1: Cause him to seek your face. Hallelujah, God. Cause men to lift you up and to call on your name and to worship you and to honor you. In the name of Jesus, Father, we turn these men over to you. Do a work in their lives. Do a work in their heart, God. In the name of Jesus. Cause men to praise you, God. You say, oh, if men will praise me everywhere, lifting up holy hands. In the name of Jesus. Cause us to walk in your glory. Cause us.
4: Greetings in the name of our Lord and Savior Jesus Christ. I'm Pastor Victor Wilder of Abiding in the Vine Ministry out of Aiken, South Carolina, and you're listening to WUCC 99.9 out of Williston, South Carolina.

0: WUCC 99.9, the Williston, South Carolina, and Seated in Glory, and here with Rachel Glanton. And
1: hey, everybody.
0: Pastor
1: Great to
0: Henry
1: hear you.
0: On the board, and we're excited to be here, and I'm so thankful for that song, and Pastor George bringing that song, because in our conversation before we're starting the show, it's a burden in my heart, the topic, the title of what we're dealing with today, as it has been the last couple weeks. 2 weeks ago was the continuity of government. Which government are you in and committed to and submitted to? And then last week, who do you say that I am? And today's title is Jesus Answered Nothing. And it's good to have Rachel back.
1: It's good to be here. Thanks for the invite.
0: Oh, Rachel, I tell you, it was the dynamics were a little bit different last week.
1: It's hard to run the solo, ain't it?
0: It was, yeah. Somebody said didn't even have time to take a drink of water. But it's a little bit different, you know. And I just want to bring y'all in and say we're happy and thankful that you've chosen to be with us for this time. Or if you hear any of the rebroadcasts that come out, we're excited to be seated in glory. We're going to play some rock and roll music. Hold on, Pastor. Everything's going to be all right, because we're seated on the rock and we rolled away the stone. So we're going to get busy going here. And Rachel, we're so thankful that things are going well with recoveries in the family.
1: Me too. Thank you so much.
0: Yes. And we're looking forward to being in Mineral Bluff this week at the conference at Shelley and Lane Bishop's church in Mineral Bluff. Anybody that making last minute plans to join us there, we'd love to see you, and we want more than that. We want to see you depart the place free and unencumbered by any burdens that may be on you at this point. So, Father, we're just thankful for those that are tuning in to listen, and we're thankful for this radio station and the commitment that Pastor Henry and his brother have, Dewey, to this station to play the gospel 24/7 on this radio station. We're thankful to have this outlet. We're thankful that you can tune in anytime on WUCC 99.9 FM in Williston. Today's title, Jesus Answered Nothing. Going to in Luke 23:10, it says, The ruling priests and sages stood outside Herod's place and vehemently accused him. Luke 23:11, Herod, with his men of war, belittled and mocked Jesus, arraying him in a magnificent robe. He went through accusations all the way through his time in his ministry, since he was baptized till he was ascended into heaven. He was accused constantly by the Pharisees, the Sadducees, and at this point, when he was in front of Pontius Pilate, go to Mark 27. It says, "Oh no, Mark 15." The ruling priest accused Jesus of many things, yet he answered nothing. Pilate asked him again, "Why do you stand there saying nothing? Do you not hear the many things they witness against you?" Yet Jesus answered nothing. And it says Pilate marveled. I was thrown out of my position, in my identity, in my authority, seated in glory, because of the attacks of people.
1: Yeah.
0: Upon me, and my rebuttal, and my murmuring and complaining in the flesh to other people, you know, they just don't understand this and that. And what the Holy Spirit, on Tuesday morning when I woke up from the show Monday, he took me to the book of Jude, and he said, this is a bridge from the darkness that is coming to the revelation. And if you look at the first half of the book of Jude, it talks about the different things in the darkness and everything. And I'll go there to give you an idea. It's saying, beloved, in verse 3, this is from the Amplified. I'll go to the New King James. Beloved, while I was very diligent to write to you concerning our common salvation, I found it necessary to write to you exhorting you to contend earnestly for the faith, which was once for all delivered to the saints. For certain men have crept in unnoticed, who long ago were marked out for this condemnation, ungodly men who turn the grace of our God into lewdness and deny the only Lord God and our Lord Jesus Christ. The first half of that, if not more, goes through talking about the things. Verse 11. Woe to them, for they have run riotously in the way of Cain and have abandoned themselves for the sake of gain. It offers them following the error of Balaam and have perished in rebellion like that of Korah. So they're constantly coming under attack. And then verse 21, it says, guard and keep yourselves in the love of God. Expect and patiently wait for the mercy of our Lord Jesus Christ, the Messiah, which will bring you unto life eternal. So is there a difference between eternal life and life eternal?
1: You tell me.
0: I believe there is. I believe that everything is significant.
1: Okay.
0: I believe eternal life is to avoid going to hell or being in heaven. Does it mean to be in the presence of God for all of eternity? I don't know. But life eternal is to know him intimately and to be in his presence, to rule and reign with him as kings and priests, as sons of God. So, yes, I believe there's a difference. But it's saying, verse 23, strive to save others, snatching them out of the fire. On others, take pity, but with fear, loathing event, even the garment spotted by the fiery and polluted by the flesh and polluted by their sensuality. I'm sorry, I don't see that well. Now to him who is able to keep you without stumbling or slipping or falling, and to present you unblemished, blameless, and faultless before the presence of his glory in triumphant joy and exaltation with unspeakable ecstatic delight. Now that seems like the light to me. Mm-hmm. That seems like walking in the light. To the one and only God, our Savior, through Jesus Christ our Lord, be glory, splendor, majesty, might, and dominion, and power and authority before all time and now and forever, unto all the ages of eternity. So what he was saying was, that's a bridge to the blessings of Revelation 1:3. Blessed are those who accurately understand the timing of the sequence of these things as they are about to occur. So there's blessings. People used to get on me all the time and say, why are you studying so much about the end times? And why are you, you know, doom and gloom and all this stuff? And I'm going, well, he says there's blessings in understanding these things. I want all the blessings of God.
1: Right.
0: I want to know what the blessings are.
1: They say the one book you read in the Bible, the blessings flow from, you're immediately blessed because of reading it, is Revelation.
0: So blessed is he who reads and those who hear the words of this prophecy and keep those things which are written in it, for the time is near. So getting back to Jesus said nothing. He talked about the darkness. Page 156. Let me get there. Okay, so in John 12, roughly, what is it, 34, 35, Jesus answered them, the light is with you for just a little while. Walk in the light while you have the light, or darkness will overcome you. He that walks in darkness does not know where he is going. Believe in the light while you have the light, that you may be the children of light. Well, if we're, does he consider murmuring and complaining as great of a sin as murder or rape? Question for you, Rachel.
1: Say that again.
0: Does God consider murmuring and complaining as great a sin as murder?
1: I think so. I think they're all the same.
0: I don't think he has a differentiation.
1: Yeah, I don't think it. If you're talking about chapstick versus murder, it's the same kind of thing, because it's what's in your heart. It's what you believe is permissible in the permissible will of God. I think that there is a distinction, definitely, between stealing some chapstick and murdering someone. However, the condition of a person's heart is really where the question is. It's really where God, what God's getting at.
0: Rachel, that came from the throne room right there.
1: Hallelujah, Jesus.
0: And it is exactly the issue of the heart. The first meeting I ever had when I became a believer, I was in shockwaves. I didn't understand what was going on. And they were doing a video series called The Problem of the Heart.
1: Oh, yeah.
0: Or The Heart of the Problem. And it was The Problem of the Heart. And it was a fantastic series that exposed the issues of the heart. And you can't repent if the Father doesn't give you the ability to repent godly sorrow. If he doesn't give you godly sorrow, we can't even repent on our own. So, you know,
1: that's good.
0: To give an illustration of what the Holy Spirit is trying to say, I've been walking in such joy and a privilege in the Spirit, but yet last night on the pickleball court, there was a person that kind of didn't enjoy our game together because they had a much better skill level than I did, and they were correcting me on the court. And last night I saw him and I said hi to him, you know, real happy-go-lucky. And he just looked at me with a piercing look like, you know, you're beneath me. And my flesh raised up and said something, you know, they might not have understood, but when did that charisma bypass at birth wear off, you know? And most people don't understand the explanation. A charisma bypass meaning, you know, they don't understand the heart.
1: Right.
0: But my comment was vicious in the kingdom. My comment was out of an impure heart, a wrong place, and I had to repent, and I felt terrible all night. And
1: well, we know when we cross a line, even if the people around us don't.
0: Amen. So
1: we do, we know.
0: So, you know, and this morning, Chris Magno, who played for us on the 85 championship team, was praying me in. And I said to him, Jesus answered nothing in his greatest accusations. He brought the disciples up with seeing the magnificent miracles, signs, and wonders. He spoke to them. He told them, I speak to the Pharisees in parables first, not to them to know, but I speak to you in a language that you will understand, and I explain it to you so you do get it. So they were having favor all the way through whatever period of time that was, three and a half years. I'm not going to contest any of that, but they were getting huge favor in an understanding of him explaining to them who he is, who they are to become, that go wait in the upper room for when the Spirit of Truth comes upon you, it will bring you all knowledge and understanding. So he was explaining to them all the way through. They were seeing these miracles. They were seeing John's miracles that Pastor spoke about yesterday, which was a great sermon.
1: Oh, yeah.
0: Go back and listen to that, about the seven miracles that John spoke of. They were seeing all these things, but yet they were a little confounded, because when they went off to heal and deliver people of demonic spirits, they came back and said, how come we couldn't do it? They obviously weren't flowing in the manner that the Lord had intended them to, but they saw these things. Why did they run in the garden?
1: Well, you know, the one thing where you started with this is what Pilate understood. And when he was trying to appeal to Jesus about the accusations being made, for me personally, how profound it is not to say something when you have lots of things you can say, even defensive, what lines up with what's right. But how powerful it is, and the way I'm going to say it is the way that my family used to say it, is it steals the thunder. Mm. Whatever it is that that person is trying to do or construct visually, whatever they're trying to make someone else believe, when whatever your answer is, and the way my husband used to say it was, you are what you answer to.
0: Mm-hmm.
1: And I was so upset with that because he'd been accused of some things, and I said, you got to get it straight. And he was like, no, I'm not doing that. So the condition of the heart and what you're speaking about here, whenever the disciples ran, I kind of want to you know, be a deliverance minister right here and say, well, obviously it was fear, and fear is the one signature that Satan uses. I mean, his thumbprint, it defines a person's behavior.
0: Yeah, you don't even know what I've set up with Pastor. You don't know all these things, but the Holy Spirit is leading you. That's why I miss you so much. Pastor, could you play that video? Because you said the word fear.
1: Mm.
0: And this video, 2.5 minutes of it.
1: But see, it is the Holy Ghost, because as a deliverance minister, this is the one thing we recognize in a person.
0: Mm-hmm.
1: They call it filters. They call it, you know, attitudes. They call it beliefs.
0: Mm-hmm. Okay, this video is about what is coming through the, I think it's called FLOG, the cameras, the surveillance.
1: That's right.
0: And this person has a tendency to bring all these things in. He does several a day. I'm using this. Yeah, the camera surveillance, that they know everything that you're doing. They know exactly where your car is. They know what you're buying at the store.
1: Yeah,
0: they know
1: they're along the side of the road. They photograph your license plate, your face.
0: Yeah. So I'm gonna draw all this in together at some point. But the darkness through the fear. So anyway, if you can play that about 2.5 minutes of it,
2: and person 24 hours a day, because when the flock camera doesn't give them all the information about us, what we're into, what we're interested in, who we're talking to, what associates we have, the people that we were nearby, well, then it's sitting right next to us on our bedstand at night. The government knows whether you have sleep apnea.
1: What?
2: There's information coming out right now that the U.S. government is now allowing the law enforcement, FBI, the CIA, everybody to use the location data on your phone without a warrant. And I don't really understand why this is happening so quickly. It seems like the information centers that they're putting up, the rules that they're putting into place, what can and can't be done by law enforcement, is all happening within a 60-day period. And I can't for the life of me really understand why they're doing it. Why is there such a rush right now to have total control of the American citizen? And the only thing that I can think of is that something really bad is about to happen. Maybe it's a national event. Maybe they've already seen. Maybe their AI already told them that people are about to riot. They're about to burn this mother down. Because nothing else really makes sense. It doesn't make sense that they now are going to immediately allow control of all data, all governance, that they're going to be allowed to go against the U.S. Constitution. That Constitution protects you from warrantless searches. And we're carrying the device. We're basically carrying a flock camera on our person 24 hours a day. Because when the flock camera doesn't give them all the information about us, what we're into, what we're interested in, who we're talking to, what associates we have, the people that we were nearby, well, then it's sitting right next to us on our bedstand at night. The government knows whether you have sleep apnea or not. The government knows if your wife snores. The government knows if you raise your voice. The government knows if you're quiet. The government knows literally everything about you. but they want more control. And I just can't understand why they want more control so quickly. And really, the only thing that makes sense is that something bad is coming. And it's worse than the pandemic, and it's worse than the global war that is happening, and it's worse than the financial crisis, okay, and it's worse than world war, good, and it's worse than all of these things, or maybe it's all of...
0: Okay, I do have a point to try to pull this all together with the title, that Jesus answered nothing. Because I've been known as a minister of doom and gloom. I've turned a lot of people off and away of trying to warn them of what's coming in these times. And what I said to Chris this morning, if the disciples that walked with him ran and he didn't respond to any accusations,
1: right,
0: but they ran, what are we going to do? And so this video I showed you was not to show you a fear monger or doom and gloom. It is educational in itself, but it's for a reason that what government are we? The government of continuity.
1: That you spoke about.
0: What are we
1: before?
0: Who are we submitted to?
1: Yes.
0: What are we submitted to? If our fine-tunedness is not completely 100%. In Christ, seated in glory, the least bit of drama,
1: yeah,
0: news, is going to take us, accusations. If we yield to try to support our position or our ministry or this or that of what good we're doing for the kingdom, we didn't stay in that narrow path. The farmer that is plowing the field, if he looks to the right or the left, or he looks behind him, he's out of the row. Mm. There's gonna be such a need for such fine precision mindset that if we see a video like that, or we face an accusation with somebody coming against us, and we don't do it consumed in the utmost of his love, the Oswald Chambers, the utmost for, I can't think of the, but if we don't stay in that barrel, so to speak, completely focused on everything that he is.
1: What I'm hearing you say is a laser focus on who Jesus is, what he came to do, and why.
0: That's a perfect word, that laser focus.
1: If he's not our focus, if he's not our, okay, the word tells us to
0: the
1: be
0: the essence of who
1: he is.
0: He is.
1: So the word tells us to be content in every circumstance.
0: Godliness with contentment is great gain. So, I got that right this time.
1: So you have to decide what are the things in your life that you're not content about, so mm-hmm. that you can figure out how to apply what the Lord has told us.
0: Mm-hmm.
1: That contentment is, it's not a clause. It's not like it's okay if or but. Mm-hmm. No, it's not that way. And how many times when you're listening to people talk, you know, if I had thus and such, things would be all right.
0: Mm-hmm.
1: If this wasn't happening, I would be okay. That's mm-hmm. not contentment.
0: I mean, I know that I've been walking
1: in
0: the Lord, but attacks come.
1: And
0: you get hurt, you get this or that, and the emotions, the soul pops up, the flesh, and you're done.
1: Well, and you got hardness of heart. It's a revisit. I'm always going to talk about, amen, hardness of heart, because you cannot believe the things that have happened to me in the last 2 weeks that is trying to get me to agree with hardness of heart, or say, I'm done with that, I can't do this, I'm not that, I'm not gonna do this.
0: Mm-hmm.
1: I have a whole plethora of things that are on my list. And somebody asked me this morning, okay, Rachel, so if this is where you're at and this is how you feel, how are you going to fight this? And I said, well, for the last 2 weeks, not knowing what was going to happen, not knowing all these things were going to take place, really not understanding the results of these things, I am building what I call a prayer map. of what I'm how I'm going to handle this, how I'm going to deal with this, because I'm going to tell you right now, I'm in a place I've never been before. I do not know how to deal with some of the stuff that's happening around me. However, I know that He does. There is an answer to everything in Scripture for every problem we face.
0: Amen.
1: I believe that. I know that to be true, and I'm at a place where God is saying, "Yeah, search me out. Come away with me."
0: Mm-hmm.
1: And through that understanding, I will figure out how to pray this thing through.
0: That is a warrior and laser focused.
1: Yes.
0: And laser focused.
1: We must be content in every situation. And I'm going to tell you what, right now, I got about 10 things that I'm very not content with. I got a few people I'm not content with. But, you know, I'm not the judge. My job is to pray right for them, no matter what they're doing, no matter what they're acting, no matter what they're saying, no matter what their behavior is. It's about who God says they are. It's not about what they're doing. They're out there in error. They're over here in deception. My job is to pray for them correctly.
0: I'm going to go to Ephesians 5,
1: Hallelujah.
0: Verse 4. Let there be no filthiness, obscenity, indecency, nor foolish and sinful, silly and corrupt talk, nor coarse jesting, which are not fitting or becoming, but instead voice your thankfulness to God. I think that's what you just said.
1: Hallelujah.
0: That you're taking it to the Lord. You know He's got it already worked out.
1: I know He has a plan. I know that plan A is all that matters. You got people over here with plan B, C, D, and F. You got their I'm going to do this. If this happens, I'm going to do this. If this happens, mm-mm.
0: Mm-hmm.
1: No, that's not.
0: Verse 5 of Ephesians 5. And when I give you all scripture, I mean, these chapters are so filled with wisdom and understanding and knowledge. Go read the whole book of it. I mean, all of Paul's writings are just flourishing with abundance of understanding. Verse 5, Ephesians 5:5, for be sure of this, that no person practicing sexual vice or impurity in thought or in life, or one who is covetous, who has lustful desire for the property of others and is greedy for gain, for in effect is an idolater, has any inheritance in the kingdom of Christ and of God. Let no one delude and deceive you with empty excuses and groundless arguments for these sins. For through these things, the wrath of God comes upon the sons of rebellion and disobedience. So right there in that verse 6, you've got a choice. Am I going to listen to the groundless arguments of others contesting what I'm doing in a ministry? No, I gotta shut that down and love and disperse love that should be in a bunch of sons of rebellion and disobedience. So right there in that verse 6, you've got a choice. Am I going to listen to the groundless arguments of others contesting what I'm doing in a ministry? No, I gotta shut that down and love and disperse love that should be in abundance flowing through me as river, torrents of rivers, living water. I've got to take them into my heart. And they're like, how am I a blessing? I just cursed you.
1: Yes.
0: And I'm like, because I get to take you standing that you may come to know Him in the height, the depth, the width, and the length of your love. And through the veil of Jesus' flesh, He opened up a new and living way. I'm storing your soul in heaven. A wise man wins souls. What does it prosper a man to win the whole world but to lose his soul?
1: Mm.
0: So if I'm subjecting myself to a thought process, the disciples who walked with Him, I'll go back to the garden, they ran. They had a choice.
1: Mm.
0: They ran. We're going to be facing things.
1: They slept.
0: They slept. And when He asked them, begged them three times to pray with Him. And they saw Him every night go off and pray with the Father,
1: right?
0: To get the download to whatever it was that He was.
1: It was the strength He needed to bear that cup.
0: Mm-hmm. So we think we're being religious by going to church on Wednesday, fasting once a month for half a day, and going to service on Sunday and singing a few praise and worship songs and coming together maybe a couple other times with conferences or different things. We think we're being holy and religious, And yes, we do have the power of the Holy Spirit in the

0: fullness of the Godhead. But what are we doing with it? Are we succumbing to those attacks? Are we rebutting who we are? Or are we loving people and lifting them up before the Lord in prayer that they would come to have an understanding that a believer can be oppressed by a demon? On the way here today, another person was asking me to pray for somebody that is having explosions on the pickleball court, and always has, and they're recognizing they need help. And I said, brother, you can categorize it however you want to. It's a demon. There's strongholds. It needs to cast them out. And people, you know, might be foreign to that, but it doesn't.
1: Absolutely are. That's right.
0: It doesn't matter because it's getting to a point where it's so disruptive to the community.
1: Well, there's a couple of things that's come to my mind as you've been talking, and I'm going to tell you two things. Many, many years ago, I came into a battle, and I told Pastor and Dr. Finn at the time he was there, and, you know, they said, well, if, you know, if these accusations are coming, you know, make plans. Hire a lawyer, get yourself ready, that kind of thing. So Walter and I did what we felt like we needed to do at the time. And then a few days passes by, and I tell Pastor, I said, I just don't want any harm to come to any of y'all. And he said, you don't believe what the word says. And I said, what? I said, yes, I do. He said, well, act like it then. Mm. Well, I'm telling you what, snatched me straight right away. And then the second thing I want to say about this is whenever you are talking about these emotional explosions and helping somebody understand that, yeah, it's probably a demon. You can call it what you want. You can call it what you want, but that's probably what you're dealing with here. Mm-hmm. A lot of times, because the church has not embraced the truth, mm-hmm. and the full gospel, something that my pastor said is Paul wasn't told to talk about baptisms and get people baptized. He was sent to share the gospel, to spread the gospel, to speak the gospel, to teach the gospel. So there are people who don't understand their need for Jesus. They want all the benefits of Jesus. They want everything Jesus gives, all that he brings, all those wonderful things that he died for us to have. But they don't want Jesus. Mm-hmm. So if you don't understand the basics of who Jesus is, what he did, why he did it, who he says, who he is, and who he says we are, we are already at a defeating point. And that conversation is a loop. We call it, in the deliverance ministry, we call it a hamster wheel. Yeah. You just can't get off the hamster wheel.
0: Yeah.
1: They think they're telling you something.
0: And the intent of the heart is to be at peace with all people and to get along. I don't believe that people, unless they're truly malicious and just out to destroy somebody.
1: Well, there's a few of those around.
0: Yeah. But the average person, I think, just has a roller coaster day in life and month or whatever. Right. And they're either in counseling and trying to figure out.
1: Well, I think you're right. The average person is trying to figure it out. They're not trying to mess it all up. They're trying to figure it out. But the lack of good instruction, foundational truths.
0: Amen.
1: They, you know, we've heard for years there would be a famine in the land. Sir, we are in it.
0: Mm.
1: We are in it.
0: I mean, and every time I hear that caution or that warning, it's my heart. And please hear me, people, because we know that there's people hurting. Mm-hmm. And you need guidance. You need help. You need Jesus. Let's face it. You need to be free. And he's the one that came to make the captives free. You need Jesus Christ, the Lord and Savior, to be free from all of this attacks, and he's the only way. He is the way, the truth, and the life. So if you're burdened and you don't yet know Jesus Christ, my email is rwade@gmail.com. Rachel's got one. I mean,
1: battle ready. 999@gmail.com.
0: I mean, reach out and we got prayer warriors. We got battle ready axes.
1: Yeah, and let's talk about your need for Jesus. And people will sell you that once you get Jesus into your space, things settle down. And I'm not trying to contradict anything you've said, but the struggle that you're in is to help you understand your need for him.
0: Amen.
1: But the struggle you're in does not just it's not just masterfully swept away. You have to work through the consequences of your sin. You have to deal with the things that have happened to you, the things that you have done, and the things that you have done to others. And you were talking about repentance earlier, and there are things in your life you know you need to repent. You know it's not right. You know things aren't square with you and the Lord, and you need to make it right with him. Then there are situations in your life that you need to make it right with somebody else. Mm-hmm. You've done wrong. They've done you wrong. You can hold it against them, or you can just choose to turn the other cheek, which is opposite of what the world will teach you, mm-hmm. you know. But that is not what the Lord says in this. And then there's the third portion of this, that a kind of repentance that only God can grant. You can work through those things. We work out our salvation with fear and trembling, but you can work through some of these things. You can deal with some things, and maybe you've done your part, but you're still waiting on the Lord. You're still waiting on the Lord. We sing a song on the praise and worship team. We wait, we pray, we press until your glory comes.
0: Reminds me of the wine press at the trampling, back in Israel. In Jesus' day, they literally were walking around the pour the grapes in the vat, and they'd walk around barefoot, trampling the wine press, they called it.
1: That's right.
0: Pour out the new wine. The we are purposed for the wine press to pour out our new wine, to get rid of the old. And you can go to counselors that are trained in the human element, and they can put a Band-Aid on your issue or your problem, but you're going to need to seek Jesus Christ and be free through a deliverance ministry, because these things are going to continue to pop up. You might put the Band-Aid on it. You might put a gauze on it and some Vaseline or whatever, and it stopped bleeding, but it still needs to heal.
1: And that's a great way to describe it. The way that I would describe the issues that I had when I was younger, I feel like the Lord God has done much in my life. I don't have the things I had before, but I felt like I had these deep wounds that had stitches in them and that hadn't been cleaned out. I had deep wounds and had Band-Aids stuck over them because everybody, it was my fault. I needed to pray more. I needed to read more. I needed to do this more, till I got to deliverance. And the concept of understanding that once you get the unclean things out of the way, which is exactly what happens in a wound, then the healing can begin in the wound. The same is true in the spirit. You get the unclean things out of the way, the healing begins.
0: Amen.
1: But a lot of people don't, they want to hurry up, one and done, let's get it fixed, I'm tired of all this, help me, help me. Well, the plain and simple fact is you didn't get this way overnight. You've been listening to all kinds of voices, all kinds of people, all kinds of instruction. But I guess, are you listening to the right one?
0: I'm going to go to Isaiah 58, verse 6. I'm not going to go into the true fasting and what he was talking about the fast is. But verse 6, rather, is not this the fast that I have chosen? To loose the bonds of wickedness, to undo the bonds of the yoke, to let the oppressed go free, and that you break every enslaving yoke. So how do we move into that mindset to abandon our thought processes and our approach to this human life, this existence that we're going through, to focus on the eternal, to seek God with our whole heart and lean not on our own understanding, acknowledging him in all our ways? How are we doing that if we're still on that roller coaster going up and down in the human element of collecting a paycheck and doing these things? And yeah, I made some improvements this week. I didn't curse out the people that were coming against me. I'm not cursing anymore. But I still got that bitterness in my heart. No, you need a spiritual physician, the closed heart surgeon. There's only one closed heart surgeon, and that's Jesus Christ. You can go have a heart transplant on the earth through a physical doctor, open heart surgery, but there's only one closed heart surgeon. seek him.
1: And the comment I'm going to make, the work on our end is, and I've heard it said by many people over the years, but most often I've heard pastors say,

0: Yes, you know the things in your life that are not right. And it is up to you. God is not a bully. Mm-hmm. He is not going to beat you up.
1: Amen.
0: He will help you understand and see the things that are not right. But mm-hmm. He is a gentleman and He waits. He prompts. He convicts. Condemnation is of the devil. And the long list of accusations, well, we know who He is. He's the accuser. His name is the great Satan. His name is Lucifer. There's many different names he's known by. But your job is to make sure that you're not deceived by him. Whatever it takes for that to change in your life, well, I'm praying for you today that you would bend your knee to the one true living God.
1: Well, and as we move out, and I'm still going to go back to the disciples in the Garden of Gethsemane, because they ran when faced with the accusations. Peter denied him three times, and Peter was, he and John were the closest to him, and Peter denied him three times. So when we're faced in that moment, because there's not going to just be one event that's right. coming up. There might be a massive event, but there's going to be a systematic course of events all occurring simultaneously, or one right after another. It might be the power outage. It might be
0: a plethora of things that could happen. That's right.
1: Yes.
0: At once.
1: And when the government subsidies finally go.
0: Yep.
1: Because the government is bankrupt.
0: And one event will lead to the next event or be the catalyst for the next event. It will be like a chain of events.
1: Well, he says things that the world has never known in combustive, and I think that's a good word for it, because it's going to be combusting all at one time. The domino effect, one thing's going to trigger all of it. So I'm going to go to give y'all what is the goal of eternal salvation. Jesus Christ did not come die on the cross so you could avoid going to hell. It was for us to return to the Father as kings and priests, to rule and reign with Him as sons for all of eternity. He is the door. The cross was the door to open up the plethora, we'll go with that, of all the abundance of His eternal kingdom. He's sharing all of it with us. So we look at the contrasting sides of all of that which is going to be coming against us, but how much do we focus on the awesomeness, the greatness of everything that He has, and everything means everything. But
0: tell us about it, Rick.
1: But we can't fathom what everything is.
0: Mm-hmm.
1: We can't comprehend the magnificent riches of His glory. Just to be in His glory.
0: And what was the address you said you were going to?
1: I'm going to Isaiah 61, which says 61. In the New King James, it says the good news of salvation.
0: Mm-hmm.
1: The Spirit of the Lord is upon me,
0: yes,
1: because the Lord has anointed me. And let me tell you something. The anointing of God breaks the yoke of the enemy.
0: Mm-hmm.
1: So we ought to be praying the anointing he said upon him. But if the fullness of the Godhead is in us, why aren't we praying, I've been chosen by God to preach the good news of the gospel. The anointing of God is within me. And that's to brush your teeth, to have successful phone conversations, to drive safely from point A to point B, to put hedges of protection around. The anointing of God is in me, for I've been chosen by Him to preach the good news of the gospel. We ought to be praying that, just as we pray no transference of any spirits, bind the strong man, we ought to be praying the anointing, because the oil of anointing is within us, the Holy Spirit. So I get fired up. Come on.
0: That's okay. Tell it, man.
1: The Spirit of the Lord God is upon me, because the Lord has anointed me to preach the good tidings to the poor, to proclaim, He has sent me to heal the brokenhearted. To proclaim liberty to the captives. What captives? What captives is He talking about? Those that are burdened with demonic oppression, possession, whatever it may be, and the opening of the prison to those who are

0: Hello? To proclaim the acceptable year of the Lord and the day of vengeance of our God, to comfort all who mourn, to console those who mourn in Zion, to give them beauty for ashes, the oil of joy for mourning, the garment of praise for the spirit of heaviness. Come on, man. That they may be called trees of righteousness, the planting of the Lord, that he may be glorified, and they shall rebuild the old ruins. Repairers of the breach, restorers of the street. That's not that scripture. That's Isaiah 58, I believe. And they shall rebuild the old ruins. They shall raise up the former desolations, and they shall repair the ruined cities, the desolation of many generations. Strangers shall stand and feed your flocks, and the sons of the foreigner shall be your plowmen and your vine dressers. But you shall be named, what does it say? The priests of the Lord.
1: Yes.
0: They shall call you the servants of our God.
1: Ministers of our God.
0: You shall eat the riches of the Gentiles, and in their glory you shall boast. Instead of your shame, you shall have double honor. And instead of confusion, they shall rejoice in their portion. Therefore, in their land, they shall possess double. Everything, everlasting joy shall be theirs. For I, the Lord, love justice. I hate robbery for burnt offering. I will direct their work in truth, and will make with them an everlasting covenant. So right there we have all the contrasts of both sides of the fence. We're to set the captives free through Jesus Christ, through this Holy Spirit that's in us. We're to walk in that abundance of his glory, allowing torrents of rivers of living water, his unconditional agape love flowing through us continuously, to the benefit of those that he allows us to be placed in our path of righteousness. I mean, that's what we've been called to do.
1: Yeah. So I'm seeing a prayer formulating here for me in a way that maybe I haven't seen before. So thank you for that.
0: Hallelujah. Oh, man, that brings tears to my eyes, man.
1: That's good stuff.
0: What a great God we serve.
1: Isaiah 61 has been Isaiah 58, both have been big deal in my walk. Because Isaiah 58 lays out what the church should look like. It's reinforced in all kinds of other places, but Isaiah 58 gives a really good picture of what it's supposed to be like. And then Isaiah 61 talks about all those benefits of God, the things that, how he sees us, how he sees his plan.
0: And in the fullness thereof.
1: Right. And that is a hard place. That is a hard place of acceptance for each of us, because, you know, we're here living this tough life. It's not that. Yeah, that's good stuff. I like that.
0: Trying to continue on that priests, turning to Timothy, 1 Timothy 2, 1. First of all, then I admonish and urge that petitions, prayers, intercessions, and thanksgivings be offered on behalf of all men.
1: Yeah, so one of my favorite spaces is Ephesians. I'm going to give you this.
0: Come on.
1: You probably know it. I mean, you out there probably know it too. But the first chapter of Ephesians is a spiritual blessing in Christ that Paul prays over people, and this is one of the things that God pointed out to me very early on in my walk. Blessed be the God and Father of our Lord Jesus Christ, who hath blessed us with all spiritual blessings in heavenly places in Christ, according as he hath chosen us in him before the foundation of the world, that we should be holy and without blame before him in love, having predestinated us unto the adoption of children by Jesus Christ, to himself, according to the good pleasure of his will, to the praise of the glory of his grace, wherein he hath made us accepted in the
0: made
1: beloved. Made us accepted in the Beloved, in whom we have redemption through his blood, the forgiveness of sins according to the riches of his grace, wherein he hath abounded toward us in all wisdom and prudence. having made known unto us the mystery of his will, according to his good pleasure, which he hath purposed in him, that in the dispensation of the fullness of times he might gather together in one all things in Christ, both which are in heaven and which are on earth, even in him, in whom also we have obtained an inheritance.
0: Obtained an inheritance.
1: Being predestinated according to the purpose of him who worketh all things after the counsel of his own will, after the semicolon, most important part, that we should be to the praise of his glory, who first trusted in Christ, in whom ye also trusted after that ye heard the word of truth, the gospel of your salvation, in whom also after that ye believed, ye were sealed with the Holy Spirit of promise, which is the earnest of our inheritance until the redemption of the purchased possession, unto the praise of his glory.
0: Amen.
1: I've prayed that prayer for years over believers.
0: And that is the whole, I mean, I don't know how you, Philippians, Ephesians, Colossians, I mean, how do you count? I mean, you read one of them one day and you're on top of the world, or you're in the heavenly realm, and you read another one the next day and that's the greatest. And
1: well, the biggest thing is to believe what you're reading. The biggest thing is to allow the Lord to do the work in your heart unto you as you believe, the scriptures tell us. So how would you walk it out? So for me, it is in that honest conversation with the Lord. It is in that intimacy with him. And then when I'm talking to somebody else and I hear them say something that doesn't line up, I try really hard to speak with love, because if otherwise I'm just a clanking cymbal.
0: Well, thank you so much for reading that, and I think we're trying to corral this and actually tighten the, you know, when the Indians were attacking the travelers through the desert, through whatever they were going through, they tightened up the settlers. They were tightening up the wagons.
1: Yes.
0: So the fiery darts couldn't come piercing through.
1: Right.
0: It's time, people, that we tighten up the wagons in our approach to loving each other. And if someone comes and attacks me about I don't understand, or I'm being misled, or I'm a part of a cult, or whatever it may be, that believers can't have demons, whatever, you know, I got to look at it and turn this around in my approach to them. But it's not to them, it's to the Lord, and say, Father, I thank you so much for blessing me with an opportunity to come to know you in this capability to become a minister of reconciliation, an ambassador of the, and take it to the Father.
1: And while we're talking about tightening the ranks, you need to recognize, stand in your life and recognize that your sin is what causes the breach. We're to tighten the ranks and come closer together,
0: great,
1: elbow to elbow, but your sin causes a breach, not just for you, but those you do life with. So whenever you are in a place where you're pointing the finger and they got three fingers pointing back at you, you forget that the things that you've done that's caused a breach, you forget or very conveniently ignore.
0: Well,
1: and you want to focus on somebody else.
0: Let's go to the book of Acts in the beginning, when they all contributed everything they had towards one another, and nobody went for naught. We're going to go back to that time. When this stuff happens, we're going to be pressed to love one another, to get close, to get tight, to pray together like we've never prayed, to avail ourselves to one another. What do you need today? It's like, you know, after Hurricane Andrew, when I walked outside, everything was demolished.
1: Yeah.
0: I couldn't even recognize my own street.
1: Right.
0: And it's like, okay, how do I start rebuilding? And it was like, rebuild what? There was no rebuilding going to take place. Was reduced to putting one foot in front of the other.
1: One bite at a time.
0: And because you couldn't accomplish anything.
1: That's right.
0: You were subject to, I mean, there was no power. I mean, everything was a devastation. It was like an atomic bomb went off.
1: Well, you know, some of the warnings we're getting now are if you're in an area where rebuilding is, you're starting from the ground up, you might not should rebuild. Maybe it's time to relocate because that area is going to suffer that same storm or you know, same kind of effect in that area. It might not be exactly where you are, but you run into the chance it could be. So what preparations are we making in our hearts for the situations that, you know, what they say the definition of insanity is you do the same things expecting different results. What have you changed to get different results?
0: If I'm not, I mean, the insurance company went out of business 2 days after. I mean, now I'm,
1: How fun.
0: And you know, so I had no, the only thing I had control over was seeing if I had a business left. And if I didn't have a business, I didn't have a home. So I went out and did surveillance.
1: Kind of go hand in hand, don't we?
0: And you know, the things I saw, I really should have written a book because it was just crazy. But, you know, what we're talking about, to bring it all back full circle, the everlasting priest, if I'm not that pillar attached to the foundation of everything he's doing and holding up the covering, not getting entangled with civilian lifestyles, zip it. If I'm attacked, man, I go into the throne room. I'm that pillar. I'm the, what you said before, our inheritance in the earth among the saints is everybody, every denomination, every nation, every religion. I'm to pray and stand in faith that God is going to move in their heart.
1: Yeah, because he's the judge.
0: And because he said he desires that none perish and fall from the glory of his eternal kingdom.
1: That's right.
0: That all come to the salvation through the blood of Jesus Christ. So I'm going to intercede on behalf of my inheritance in the earth among the saints, which is everybody that's attacking me.
1: That's right.
0: And I'm going to be silent to them, to my accuser. Because it's not them that's accusing me.
1: Because Jesus answered nothing.
0: He answered nothing. And even in his greatest accusations, he was being ridiculed, mocked, scourged, and he answered nothing. He did tell them about the daughters of Zion when he was walking on the street.
1: We want to say thank you for riding along with us. It's never enough time.
0: Never enough time.
1: We love you.
0: Thank you so much.
1: Name.
0: This has been Seated in Glory with Rachel Glanton and Little Ricky Wade and Pastor Henry on the scoreboard. And Jesus is undefeated.
1: Thank you, Father,
0: He's
1: for this time we've had.

prophecies, revelations, economic collapse, martial law, social and civil war, aliens, human hybrids, Nephilim, the Great Deception, world chaos, tsunamis. You want to stay tuned for special edition End Time Revelations with Pastor Henry Schaefer and Pastor Steve Hawkins.

0: Hello, and thanks for listening. You're joining us here on our SEER program. We want you to stick around for the next hour or so and enjoy and listen in closely because we have a good story for you today. I'm Pastor Steve Hall, host for the show. Also right here in the studios, Pastor Henry Schaefer at the Control Center here, and he's the other host for the show this afternoon. Good to see you, brother.
1: I am glad to be in the studio with you, Brother Steve. We were here last week. We were fighting.
0: We missed it.
1: We're fighting the three letters, FLU, F-L-U. And I think we're all back together today.
0: Yes.
1: Everybody, I'm telling you what, I think I got my voice back.
0: Your voice is back.
1: Yeah, I'm still fighting a little bit, but Jesus is the master. He's the master healer.
0: We got Shotgun Steve across the table, too.
1: Look, he's looking right at me.
2: Yes.
1: He always looks good, don't he?
2: I try to.
0: I think Elaine can be thanked for that.
2: Yes.
1: It's a work in progress.
2: Praise the Lord. It's good to be here, though.
0: Amen. So today we've got a great program for you. We're going to kind of tie some things up. We've talked about these things in the past. Now, we haven't talked about them recently. So we're going to visit some things, and L.A. Marzulli, he's going to kind of lead the way for us.
1: Yeah, he's got an apocalyptic dream that he released just a few days ago. And I watched that video, and I'm going, you know, I think that's something that we really need to resurrect in that, you know, I've had different people ask me. They said, okay, hold one second, Steve.
0: Okay, so anyway, what he's saying is we're going back to talk about Nephilims. We're going back to talk about the CERN Hadron Collider over there.
1: Here's what someone's asked me. They said, well, Pastor, what's God showing you? You know, what you've been concerned about? You know, it's kind of like everybody, you know, we're going down this road, and, you know, we just got through finishing up with the praying against the Donald Trump thing, you know, mm-hmm. with the witches and all that kind of, you know, all kind of things. And I thank God for all those who participated in that. But even in that, while I'm doing that, and even though you're preaching and ministering and you're doing all these different things, always something in the top back of my mind is this thing right here, is the great deception. Is, you know, someone tell, well, what is this great deception? You know, what is it? And I never get away from the fact that there is a great deception coming. And no matter what we talk about, you know, in the picture is how, even though, you know, we may be Bible preaching, preaching of all the doctrines that are in the Bible, speaking about demons, and then, of course, you know, witches and all these different things in our politics and all things happening across the world, you know, in Israel, Iran, you know, politics.
0: Yeah.
1: But there is a great deception coming. And I think that we lose sight of that there is a God of this world, and we're talking about the devil. He still has fallen angels.
2: Yeah.
1: And those fallen angels have not just went away. They're just not sitting up there eating bonbons and what do you call it, tea and crumpets?
0: Tea and crumpets.
1: It's time for
0: tea and crumpets.
1: Yeah, they're just not doing that. So they have a plan to overthrow and enslave mankind. So, you know, that's the underlying thing. I mean, that thing's always there.
0: It's pieces of the puzzle, brother. And these puzzle pieces are on stage, all of them right now. And if you know how to maneuver them, you can start putting these pieces together and you'll see a picture of what's really going on.
1: Exactly.
0: And I think that God on our program today is going to help us put some of these puzzle pieces together for our listening audience. And L.A. Marzulli had somebody call in. And actually, I think they emailed him this information first, and he got in contact with him. We'll get the story started. And tells a great story that, you know, ties a lot of this stuff together. And then we'll bounce off of his great introduction to some of these puzzles of the end time pieces.
1: Yeah. Go ahead, Brother Steve. Got something?
2: I just think it's marvelous to realize.
1: There you go.
2: That was powerful.
1: That was a realizing.
0: That was shotgun.
1: That was right there. That's how he does it.
2: I just believe that when we read and we study and pray about these apocalyptic dreams and people who are having them across the country, there's a reality that something is about to happen. I don't believe it's just a coincidence that people are having these type of dreams.
0: That's right. I don't either.
2: I believe that God even says that His Spirit will pour on man in the last days, and
0: old man will dream dreams.
2: Yes,
0: because
2: yes.
0: We like to sleep a lot. We like to nap like children. But the young men, they don't sleep, so they see visions. Their eyes are still open.
1: I got vision. Yeah, mine's vision.
0: I got the dream. You know, my nap time.
1: I get mine too. Don't let anybody fool you.
2: I heard somebody say that dreams too sometimes symbolize the beginning of something and not just the end. So, you know, that's always been a curiosity of mine. especially when I'm reading.
0: Well, maybe it's the right beginning here, of the end, not the
1: right
0: end of the beginning.
1: This one right here is an apocalyptic dream, and the man that called in was Fernando, one of his friends. And Fernando has a sister, and she told Fernando this dream. And of course, he didn't know some things. She didn't know some, you know, some things as well as far as, you know, end-time the Nephilim, the end time events, and supernatural things that we're talking about. So that's what really got L.A. Marzulli saying, "No, we need to put this thing out here." And I agree with this here. So let's. You want to go ahead and run that now?
0: Yeah, let's play that marvelous video.
1: All right, here we go.
3: So Fernando, thank you so much for coming on the record. It's great to see you here and. Just briefly tell me a little bit about this dream, this vision that your sister had, and then you emailed it to me, and that's why we're talking.
4: Well, basically, she had this dream around August of last year. And when she called me, she wanted to really just talk about it, and she described it as a dream where she can see and, like, almost it looked surreal, you know, like it was real. And she's telling me these things, and what I'm about to share, she has no background of research in anything that I've sent to you.
3: Okay.
4: Only that, you know, I was able to confirm later on with, you know, your knowledge and everyone else. So, it starts off, she is in this place, and she hears a woman say, "Geneva, Geneva." And she looks up and she sees a tear in the sky. And when she sees the tear, what's coming out of it are these little orbs, these bluish light, baby blue orbs that are coming down. And they're interacting with people, and the people are interacting with it. And they're talking back and forth, and they're just playing with them, and they're walking around. And after that, she sees a giant foot come out, and it has six toes.
3: Huh. Now, she knows nothing about the Nephilim and nothing about CERN, correct?
4: Nothing.
3: And how old was she when she had this dream?
4: She was about, I would say, 34. So, before 35, because her birthday is a month ahead. When that happens, she sees the foot coming out, and then she hears a growling, loud growling noise. And following that, she hears a loud voice saying, "I've been here for thousands and thousands of years, and I'm finally free."
3: Wow.
4: Yeah.
3: Wow.
4: And after that, this giant comes out, and she can see that he has a giant flame red hair, okay? And behind her, she sees four ancient-looking cells, okay? This is what she's describing. She says these four cells are above a large body of water, and they look very ancient. And she sees that there are three other beings in these cells. And the one that got out was, you know, was a part of the rest. From there, she hears keys dangling, and she sees a keyhole with a key going in, and it unlocks what she said was a pit, and smoke starts to rise. From there, it skips forward, and she's in front of this white-looking building with a, what she described was a Indian statue. She said, "Fernando, it looks like it had multiple arms, like it was dancing."
3: And I
4: was like, that kind of sounds familiar, but I didn't know at the time. And skipping ahead, she is inside what appears to be, if you've seen the movie The Symmetry of CERN.
3: No.
4: I'm very
3: familiar with CERN and what's going on there and the god Shiva, the goddess Shiva that's, you know, in front of CERN. So I'm,
4: yes.
3: And that's obviously what she's referring to.
4: Yes. And this is where it gets way too specific and just like incredible. She sees this giant circular machine with a bunch of wires, and she says it's massive. And she's like, she describes herself in that moment like a fly on the wall, just observing. And she sees what she described, a man in a wheelchair with a computer slouched on its side. She didn't know who this person was. And this person was talking to a tall, slim man with helmet hair and another scientist. And she said, this computer is talking for him. And I'm like, that sounds like Dr. Stephen Hawking.
3: Right.
4: And I'm thinking, wait a minute, you saw this? She goes, yeah. And she didn't even know who this man was. So he's talking to the man, which now I figure out it's Dr. Brian Cox, I believe, and he's warning him, do not open up this portal. And he's getting frustrated and angry. And the scientists, both, I think it was one and two, are just saying, whatever, you know, you don't know what you're talking about. And then they perceive to open up the portal. So after that, it skips forward, and she's inside this, I don't know if you've ever seen an AC-130, that giant plane.
3: Yes, big cargo ship, right.
4: Yes, she's inside of when the part comes down and the cargo holding area. And she sees, and this is the part that gets me, she sees the number 501c3. And she sees these pastors with jackets talking to government officials. She also saw a man who was shape-shifting his face. And she says it looked like a monster, rapidly changing. And she's observing this. She's, you know, not in that room. And she also sees two men wearing black suits with white undershirt and a black black hat. And the dream ends. And she's like, I don't know what all this stuff means. So I start gathering a lot of information from you, from Anthony Patch, Timothy Alvarino, Steve Quayle, and I come to find out that everything I'm able to confirm. And she's blown away. So on the 20th, when I sent you the email,
3: right,
4: we were talking about, you know, there's a lot of movies that are coming out, you know, like space movies, alien movies, you know, such. And we get to the part where we're talking about the red-haired giant somehow. And I say, hey, Ellen Marzulli made a video. And she's like, oh, my God, I have to see it. So we're watching it. And when it gets to the part of the animation where the giant comes out, she stops in her tracks. She says, that is exactly how it sounded, the growling noise. And I'm like, wait a minute, you've never seen this video? She's like, no, I've never seen it. She's like, blown away. And she says, that's exactly how it sounded, Fernando. And I'm thinking, oh my gosh. And I point the phone to her, and her eyes just widen. She goes, that's exactly how it looked like. The red hair, the voice, everything. I'm thinking, you've never seen this. She goes, no. And I start taking photos from the internet and confirming Dr. Stephen Hawking, who he is, CERN. And she's just blown away. She goes, that's exactly what I saw.
3: Has she ever had any dreams like this before?
4: Yes, she has had a dream of an EMP blast. And this one's very short. I don't know if you want me to share it.
3: Sure, why not?
4: She wakes up, and I don't know if you've ever been inside of a warehouse where they turn off the switch and it goes, you know, like that.
3: Sure.
4: Power is down.
3: Yes, yes.
4: She says that it was very loud, and she wakes up in the dream in pure darkness, like pitch black, and she hears the infamous air horn, you know, the one that
3: right.
4: sounds when they're and they come in
3: sure.
4: attack. And she goes outside, and it's pitch black, and it's like the dream that she had, you know, like she can see, she can, you know, and she sees it's nothing but darkness, and she sees a city off in the far distance, and it's pitch black. And then she sees outside a what looks like it could be a Chinese or North Korean soldier, and what's happening right now with Trump, with the whole North Korea and things like that. And she had this dream last year as well. This is before all this stuff. And she saw, she goes back into the house and she sees the TV turn on and it says, "You're about to listen to the President of the United States." And it was Donald Trump. And God told her specifically that Donald Trump was going to become president. This is before the election.
3: So let me ask you something, Fernando. Is your sister, is she a Christian, or yes. What's the deal here?
4: Yes, she's Bible-believing, Christian, spirit-filled. She has had, God has, God took her to heaven one day. And she, like, experienced, like, things that she says, just the amount of things that she saw there, being in the presence of God, she said, which really gets to me, is it feels like you're going to explode because he has so much love for you.
3: Wow.
4: And
3: wow.
4: She's have had dreams where God has revealed to her that Barack Obama was supposed to be president for two terms. And God specifically told her when she was in heaven that, yes, Barack Obama was going to be president for two terms. And she's had experiences, very little, but like I said, she doesn't have the research background. She was just telling me.
3: She didn't know what she was looking at when she was describing CERN, and what you just said. I mean, I know what CERN looks like, and I'm very familiar with it. And that's exactly what it was, in my opinion. That's incredible. Fernando, thank you so much for coming on the record. Folks, this is very troubling information. I understand that. And I'm not saying or giving my stamp of approval on it. Like all of these things, they go on the back burner. But what's interesting is we can use PPS report as a sounding board. We know that God speaks through dreams and God speaks through visions. We also know that in the latter days, I think it's old men will dream dreams and young men will see visions. We know that. We know that. That's biblical. So what are we to make of this? We need to pray about it, not proceed in a spirit of fear, but to understand that everything that Fernando's sister told us through Fernando, we already know. Anthony Patch has already been talking about this. The idea that she sees this rent in space and something coming through it. I mean, that's very, very graphic. The fact that she sees this figure with multiple arms and she doesn't know what it is. For those of us who have explored CERN, we know that a full-blown statue of Shiva is outside CERN. And then she describes the inner workings of CERN. So this is all very interesting. We need to pray about it, not proceed in fear. If these are the last days, none of this surprises me. And because I believe we are in the last days, we may have a piece of the puzzle, a warning from the throne room, as it were. So how do we proceed? Put it on the back burner, pray about it, and keep our eyes open, look up, watch, and be ready. Because the rapture, our snatching away, our taking away, our blessed hope, literally can happen anytime.
0: Amen.
3: Nothing needs to happen before we get taken up. Frankly, I hope it's sooner than later.
0: Yes,
3: I've said
0: Lord.
3: This before, and
0: come
3: I'll say
0: quickly.
3: It again. The only way out of this mess may be up. Thanks for listening to Politics, Prophecy, and the Supernatural Report. Remember, folks, I'll see you on the air or in the air.
0: Amen. Hopefully see him in the air very soon. Let me read a couple of scriptures for you just to kind of back up some of the things that he said. These are found in Revelation chapter 9. And in verse 1, it says, "And the fifth angel blew his trumpet, and I saw a star fall from heaven to earth. And he was given the key to the shaft of the bottomless pit. And he opened the shaft of the bottomless pit. And from the shaft rose smoke like the smoke of a great furnace. And the sun and the air were darkened with the smoke from the shaft." Now jump down to verse 13, same chapter. It says, "Then the sixth angel blew his trumpet, and I heard a voice from the four horns of the golden altar before God, saying to the sixth angel who had the trumpet, 'Release the four angels who are bound at the great river Euphrates.'" So the four angels who had been prepared for the hour, the day, the month, and the year were released to kill a third of mankind. So here's your four out of the river, out of the water, mm-hmm. came four ancient cages, and one says it's been I've been trapped here for thousands of years, and there's three more cages left for the things to be mm-hmm. opened and come out. So, you know, listening to that, Brother Schaefer, it's just so accurate, but when it's so accurate, sometimes it makes me question, did somebody look, you know, in the past and just tell it like they had a present vision with no, you know, with no history lesson
1: right.
0: behind
1: that,
0: it.
1: That young lady that gave the dream was absolutely seeing something, mm-hmm. pieced it all together.
0: Yeah.
1: You know, pieced together.
0: So if she had no knowledge, former knowledge, you know, and just didn't prophesy out of her own inner vision, you know, that inner vision we all have. And truly this was a revelation from God from something she did not know. It was very, very accurate.
1: So she looks and she sees there's a tear in the sky.
0: Mm-hmm.
1: And then there is orbs that comes out of that. Now, when we look at the orbs coming out of the sky, we're looking at UFOs.
0: Yes.
1: And those light orbs and things. Let's just walk down through her dream.
0: Well, the demonic things are in orbs, too. You
1: exactly.
0: know, when we say UFOs, most of us at the table here are thinking demonic, but other people are thinking space aliens from outer space, some distant galaxy. You know, billions of light years mm-hmm. away, come to help us out. But we know different. We believe the part of the puzzle that we understand is demonic.
1: You know, one of the things that I want to share with, like, when people start looking, going down the road looking at this information, is that what I have seen so far, that there are two groups of people that are putting out supernatural items out on the internet. One group are believers. You know, they have a Bible base to them, like L.A. Marzulli, Tom Horn. You have Stephen Quayle, these different, you know, you just hear them pray and talk about Jesus and the rapture or whatever, you know, the end time things taking place. Then there's another group that is very secular.
0: That's right.
1: You know, and it's, you know, they say the same things, but it's never about God or anything like it's a very secular type view, like ancient astronauts and all these type things, you know, being seated. So I want to caution everybody in that is I lean towards a biblical view of these events. Do you know what I'm talking about? And let people feed into me those type things as well. So let me do the same to you and don't just cut us off saying, well, I don't believe in any of that.
0: Right.
1: Because the scripture tells us in Genesis that there were fallen angels that came down unto the daughters of men, and they cohabitated with them, took on men's bodies, the angels did, and they had children sired by fallen angels, and they had babies that were called the giants or the Nephilims. And those Nephilims and those giant, that bloodline is still existent today.
2: Right.
1: And that's the reason why when after the flood, you know, it was so wicked before. After the flood, when they got ready to go into the promised land, they went into the promised land, and there were giants in the land.
2: Yes.
1: They were the children of the fallen angels.
2: Correct.
1: You know what I mean? So these type things. So here's the thing is that behind the scenes, the enemy is still at work with the fallen angels, with Nephilims, and with modern technology and all these things to bring about his kingdom.
2: Yes.
1: The enemy's kingdom. So those are, first of all, and then you have to look at when, and this is really what got me involved in it, Steve, was that I already started to, you know, several years ago when the deliverance ministry, you know, God opened us up to a deliverance ministry, I really started searching this out. Where do demons come from? I just didn't say, well, they're in the Bible and Jesus cast them. Where do demons come from? Because if that's an enemy, the more you know about your enemy, the better you can be at defeating him.
0: And we found most of that answer in the book of Enoch, which is mentioned in the New Testament.
1: Yes.
0: So we did some reading in that, and boy, light bulbs started coming on.
1: Yeah, and I think the one that really fed into my life was Trey Smith and his documentary on the Nephilims.
0: God in a Nutshell.
1: God in a Nutshell. And when I went to that, and it was like two and a half hour video, and it really, really explained the fallen angels, the Nephilims, and demons, and the history of them. I go, click, this is what I needed to help me really to become aware. But what it does, it opens you up now to really understanding that that there are giants, that there are demons, that there are fallen angels, and they are living in a dimension, and they are trying to get into this dimension, and that's what this girl saw. a tear in the dimension, divide. Right. And a giant stepped through with six
0: How about
1: toes?
0: The foot came out with
1: the six toes.
0: Six digits down.
1: Yeah, there. And that was like the giant in the book of Samuel. Mm-hmm. I believe it was Samuel or Chronicles. I think it was Samuel.
0: David killed Goliath.
1: Yeah, with the six fingers and six toes.
2: Yeah, and you know when you go back to right after the flood, and the world was starting to come back to some type of stabilization. Nimrod came on the scene, and the spirit of the giants of the Nephilim, if I understand the Bible right, entered into him. And he became a mighty hunter. And so we know through the Bible that there is a, as you would say, in a crime scene, there are clues all through from Genesis all the way into the Old Testament about how these spirits of these giants still exist, and they still exist today.
1: Today, exactly. So let's take the dream. The tear was in the divide. A giant stepped through, which would be representing the Nephilim.
0: That's right.
1: Coming back. The orbs coming back would be representing the UFOs.
0: Yep.
1: You know, and that's what I'm thinking. I look at this right now. What's the great deception? I'm thinking any day that we're going to have a disclosure, a UFO disclosure from our government. And they're going to say, hey, they're here. I mean, they're even doing things now. I'm not going to get in it, but they're doing things now. Everybody's going to Antarctica.
0: Mm-hmm.
1: All the world leaders are going, they believe in there. They have found some stuff in Antarctica, according to like the Nephilims, a race of people there, a huge city under. I mean, there's all type of talk about supernatural things happening in Antarctica and trying to figure out how they're going to broach that idea and tell everybody this is what's going on in this world. And those who are not aware of this, they're going to be absolutely deceived.
0: Yeah, you know, Admiral Byrd in 1947, I believe it was, didn't go down there with the warships for no reason. And he turned around abruptly and came right back out after one of his ships got sunk. And it was a battle that went on. I have seen actual footage. I found on videos of it one time. You can still find it, but it's very hard to find. I didn't copy it at the time. Some of that stuff goes away. But, yeah, something went on up there, and a lot of people believe it was the Nazis and their occult systems that led them up there, and they fled. Many of them fled there, even in the U-boats, after or near the end of World War II. Mm-hmm. And there's a lot of speculation about that, but what we do know, really, we know that world leaders are going there, and it's not a nice, cozy, sunny resort, guys. I mean, this is harsh climate, harsh conditions. Why are the world leaders going there? Something is up, mm-hmm. and I believe, like Brother Schaefer, it is a world changing revelation,
2: yes,
0: waiting to be unfolded right before our eyes. And I don't know what event's going to trigger it, but I believe something will happen that will trigger this event and a great exposure of what's been hidden. And somebody says, our government will tell us if all that was going on. Your government will steal the bones out of a graveyard to prove to you there is no giants and that you can't find any bones left. But there's enough of them been photographed and all to prove there were giants across the world. And especially in North America, many, many bones of giants, skulls of giants, all this, even tools from giants found right here under our feet. And so I'm just saying, somebody's trying to think these people are crazy, but I'm trying to say if you do your own homework, you find out
1: it's
0: we're
1: here.
0: Not as crazy as you think we are. And these orbs are, they're demonic, but they're masquerading as visitors from another place.
1: The devil appears an angel of light as well.
0: And bringing answers to our civilization's crisis.
2: Well, you take Antarctica. Let's say the government was to release photographs of a city they find or the bones of giants, and they revealed it to the general public. How do you think it would affect the minds of people when it comes to religions and beliefs of peoples, core systems that have been placed.
0: Yeah, educational systems that
2: it would just
0: deny giants and everything.
2: Yeah, it would change everything because everything goes back to the Bible.
0: Well, you know, it's to me, Brother Steve, it's all about the narrative. Whoever controls the narrative controls the destination of the conversation and the outcome of it.
2: Yeah.
0: So our government's done a good job of covering up everything. They don't want to be part of the narrative. Mm-hmm. And when you watch the news, you're not watching what's going on, the new releases and things that have been discovered. You're watching whatever those that are in control of the narrative want you to hear until you get off the national news, mm-hmm. that fake news, and you get into the real news that's going on. You can find it, but it's not that easy to find. Mm-hmm. But all I'm saying is they're controlling the narrative, but the narrative is getting busted a little bit. There's cracks in the narrative right now, and I believe there will be a disclosure very soon.
1: So I think so. I'll stay on the dream in here is that a rip in a portal.
0: A portal, yes.
1: And she saw the Nephilim step through. Further on in her dream, she talks about a place that would be called like CERN. Mm-hmm. And CERN is a place in France, to where it has the Hadron Collider, and they are colliding these, you know, bombarding these microscopic elements together to create an explosion, and believing that they're going to open up a portal to another dimension. I mean, so she's saying, hey, they did a rip in this thing. It happened.
0: Yes.
1: And Stephen Hawkins, the one that does not believe in God, he don't believe in God, doesn't believe in it, he's standing there telling them, you know, the one that was there with he operates through a computer because he can't move or talk the computer talks for him. He's telling him, don't do this. You don't realize what you're doing. A man who doesn't believe in God is telling them, don't do this. You shouldn't be doing this.
0: He obviously believes in extra dimensions and extra dimensional beings, or else he believes in something that's going to open up like a black hole that's going to turn around and swallow the whole earth. It'll just start eating up all the energy and it'll just suck it in and make it disappear.
1: Right, exactly.
0: So yeah, you know, his physical mind, his physics mind, he's probably
1: he
0: pretty
1: knows
0: sharp
1: something
0: guy.
1: There.
0: Something's yeah, he's red flags go off in his mind. Red flags ought to be going off in our mind. They say that what they're looking for, and I listened to a special by Tom Horn there at CERN, is they're looking for gravitons. Because gravity, everybody says, oh, it's just a big ball. No, there's something here. It's called gravity. And every place don't have gravity. And why is it here and how does it work? And they're looking for this small particle called graviton. But they found it when the first times they've got these great collisions to happen, they said they believed they saw them. And when they saw them, they moved into an invisible dimension.
1: Mm-hmm.
0: So now their goal is to contact the other side. What's in that area that the gravitons can go to? Where is it?
1: Yeah, and Rebecca Sutherland is pretty good at explaining all that, doesn't
0: she? Yeah, yeah.
1: We have to get her to come back and do another one.
2: Well, is it like a fabric that separates one dimension from another that something could come through or go? Or
0: maybe a frequency.
2: Yeah.
0: You know, I don't understand how you create a different dimension. I reckon only God can.
2: Yeah, because there's been people that have lost time traveling in airplanes and stuff.
0: Yeah.
2: And then they say, you know, it should have taken 2 hours, but in 15 minutes I was where I was.
1: They went into a
2: yeah, they had and came they out. Had to have went through mm-hmm. some type of portal, you know.
1: So here's the thing. This dream is she saw the fabric tear, something stepped through, and I believe God is trying to show us it's this close that the Nephilim are going to appear mm-hmm. in this realm. And the church and the people need to be aware of this so you're not caught unawares of this here.
0: Right.
1: And the things that are happening at CERN are real and that they are doing this here. But the other part was what I liked this here when it got to the point to where it was the 501c3. Tell me, you got to get me your take on that. Part of the dream of the 501c3, there was a government official there, and he had a packets, and he was divvying out to those pastors, and what was he divvying out to them? Do you understand what I'm talking about?
0: Yeah.
1: So what is your take on that? What are these things? I got my ideas.
0: Okay. Well, this is my idea, and you know, but my idea is that. The 501c3, according to what we hear now, is going to be done away with, so churches will be at liberty to preach anything they want to, political or anything else. So I believe maybe that part of her vision or dream represents the lid being, the restrictions being taken off the voice of God that's supposed to be speaking to the pastors and through the evangelists in the churches, so that we can be freed to present the right message, unrestrained, yeah, unconditional. So there you go.
1: So now, in mine, so my take on it, you got a take on it?
2: No, I kind of believe what Brother Hall's saying, because there's been the pastors across the nation have been, you know, they've had their one arm tied behind their back for years due to this 501c3.
0: Especially on the political side.
2: Yeah, because you're not supposed to, you know, have a preference or tell people who to vote for or what. And but it's coming down to a point in time where if pastors don't have the freedom and liberty to speak to their congregations on whatever they feel led to speak on, then people are not informed, and we perish because of the lack of knowledge.
1: Right. Okay, my take on it is, in from the dream, is that the pastors are in proxy of the government to a degree. They won't say certain things for or against the government, because that's just the way they have been. When it comes time for this disclosure to happen, the disclosure may happen to some of them, and they may from the top start feeding some of them with information,
0: so they'll know the truth.
1: So they'll know the exactly. So they may know the truth, and you understand what I mean. But it would be the narrative that they want to give to them, so that they can start to inform their congregations. But it won't be like what we're talking about, y'all.
0: It won't be our truth. The real truth.
1: It won't be the truth. It won't be the truth. It will be some type of deception that will come down from our government, because they can't afford mass panic.
2: Yeah.
1: Mm-hmm. So the thing is that what I see them giving them is they don't have to actually give it to them, brother. Like, I'm gonna show up on your doorstep here.
0: And this is what you got to do.
1: This is what you got to say. All they got to do is have it said over the radio or over the internet or over fake news, and pastors will watch the fake news, and what is fed from the government through that venue be exactly what they feed their flocks.
0: And that's what I talked about, whoever controls the narrative.
1: Exactly.
0: If they can control the narrative and give the narrative to the pastors, mm-hmm. Pastor, this is really what's happening. You need to tell your congregation so they don't panic. And they give them the lie, and
1: right.
0: Then the pastors turn around and give them the lie, that church just got sold in.
1: Because what's going to happen is that if the UFOs and the aliens show up like they're talking about, and we know from what we have studied, it's a demonic disguise.
0: Exactly.
1: It is a Nephilim ripping the fabric of time, stepping through again, and doing what they want to do at the beginning to take over all of mankind. They're going to do it through deception. They got to have the government on board, which they've always had, and now they got to get the masses on board. And that would be the controlling of it. And the deception can be this here. Can you imagine this here? That the people will not return to church because they have been told a lie. They've been saying that this God is not real, Jesus is not real, all this, and these are the ones who seeded the earth,
0: right?
1: And these are the ones, they have come back to help us, and churches absolutely fall apart.
0: That's right. And they abandon the faith.
1: They abandon the faith, and it would be the great deception that the Bible talks about in the last days, except those days be shortened, even the very elect
0: would
1: step into the deception.
0: So do you think, with that scripture in mind, that before this thing actually cracks wide open and so many depart from the faith, that Jesus Christ will actually come?
1: You know, Steve, I think that it could be, what if it is a simultaneous event?
0: Yeah.
1: Boom, they go. Boom, they show up.
0: That would make sense, because that would be the answer that the Antichrist would need. Hey, what happened was these aliens just took some of them home because they were standing in the way of progress. But now the aliens are here. Here they are in their spaceships.
1: Right.
0: Now let's start a new world order.
1: Exactly.
0: And boom, you could have your new world order. The saints would be gone. That'd be what I'm looking for. Come on.
2: And you know, I believe that we'll go through the rapture before some of this stuff's going to happen. Because I believe that...
0: Yeah, but I want to see some of it.
2: Yeah.
1: Yeah.
0: But, I really want to see
2: but
0: some
2: the reason
0: of it.
2: But the reason I go... You know, the Jewish people, especially when it comes to the Torah and all that, they're going back now, and they're reestablishing their understanding of Enoch and Jubilees and all this. And their history, if you read their history book, it includes the writings of Enoch. in Jubilees, and it talks about, even goes back to when the angel Azazel, he taught them how to make swords.
0: Mm-hmm.
2: He taught the people, so they have a history that they go back to, and they you know, even though they don't believe Christ was the Messiah, they do believe in the writings of Moses. They still believe in the writings of the first books of the Old Testament expressly, all through Abraham and such. And then they also read what is not in what we call our Bible. They read Enoch, and they go to Enoch the sixth chapter, and they go to the Jubilees, and all that is still deeply within the roots of their historical understanding.
1: So here's the thing, that when we look at the supernatural part of this event taking place, I don't know if people. So what resources can they use to bone themselves to really start getting on board to figure this out? One of the things that I did since it was his video we saw, is one of the things I heard him say one time. He says, when I want to really get my foundation started. And he said, I even go back to the book by I.D.

0: sponsored by the U.S. Air Force. Let me read what they said about UFOs in 1969 when they were doing this here. Some refer to them as humanoids, others as UFO-nauts or UFO sapiens, paraphysical beings, spiritual beings. Scientists of late have shown a preference for the last designation, spiritual beings, of spiritual entities. So when they look at this here, this was the term used in the Condon Report, published by the Air Force-sponsored scientific group of University of Colorado in 1969. This report has been much criticized, even that ridiculed by the UFOlogists. But there are three things that they came up with. The government wanted to whitewash this, but here's what they said. And the first one was, it all demolished the idea that Earth was being visited by creatures from other planets or galaxies, admitting that a few mysteries still remain unsolved. But what they said, it concluded that there were no hard evidence of USO spaceships from extraterrestrial civilizations. So they know they're not coming from out yonder, y'all.
1: Right.
0: Number two, the objects seen in the sky and sometimes on the ground were just as material as any other physical objects, although they may be temporary, only temporary.
2: Yes.
0: That they can go in and out. And then when they fade in or they come in, they are just as real as what you're sitting on. And then they go out into another dimension. So they go in and out. The third thing, the sightings of UFO spaceships and aircraft and their occupants should be attributed to paraphysical phenomenon. That is, UFOs belong into the same categories as seances, spiritist movements. In short, they are paraphysical. They are demons.
2: Hmm.
0: Now, that is in the report. This is one of the best books that L.A. Marzulli, he even talks about this one here, getting the Nephilim, the background of the Nephilim and all this stuff. So I've been really, this is what's been on my mind recently, is don't never forget, and don't forget to tell the people there is a great deception coming.
2: Yes.
0: And you know what it is. It's going to be a Nephilim UFO showing up, saying that they're from another galaxy far, far away, and it would be alien, demonic deception. Yes. And the churches are going to fall for it. The pastors are going to fall for it. The government's going to tell them exactly what to say. And CERN is a big part of this, opening up this rip into these things. So that's what I see is 244. Mm-hmm. And we're going to say, hello, Lee Moore.
2: Well, you know,
3: 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Thank you, and God bless.
0: Let's do him one more time just to make sure that you heard our friend, Lee Moore, who supports that it is Projects here. He's a proud supporter of us. And thank you so much for giving us all the information that we need to really sail us on the way. Here we go again. Projects here loves Lee Moore.
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0: Okay, that's all I got to say, brother. Y'all tell me from here what we got to do on this thing.
1: One of the things they also talked about in about her vision, that the red-haired giant came through. And when he was talking about that, L.A. Marzulli, he also went over to South America and did his own research. And there, unlike in America over here, the United States, they have museums where all of these skulls are displayed. And he went in, took pictures, and actually got to touch some of the museum's pieces because they're independently owned by the personnel who find them.
0: Yeah.
1: So they become their own treasures. And so he took pictures, and sure enough, there is some there that still have the hair on the skull. And guess what color it is?
0: Tell me.
1: It's red.
0: Ain't that something?
1: Red hair giants. Now, the Indians, the Native Indians in the United States of America, the Western tribes, talk about the red-haired giant cannibal tribes.
0: Wow. Yeah.
1: And how their peoples had to get together and finally destroy them, come together and destroy them and kill them because they were coming at night and taking their wives and their children. And, well, they took them to their cave and they cooked them, and that's what was for supper. And there is all kind of artifacts around the world. But, you know, to find a skull with the red hair, and it's a giant elongated skull.
0: Right.
1: And then this lady saying that she saw these things coming through these portals back into our realm hello, somebody needs to catch on to this.
0: And when she was talking about the

0: she was in the back of a transport plane.
1: Yeah.
0: And when you know, see, she didn't know the story, but the story is that in Afghanistan,
1: they shot and killed one.
0: They shot and killed one of these giants. They packed it up,
1: yep.
0: Disappeared. Put it on the transport plane, disappeared out of sight when it came this way. But they shot and killed this giant that was in the caves of Afghanistan, and they believe there's a lot more there as well. You know, that would be hiding out in the thing is, brother, that in there could be the portal. Who knows? That could be a portal where he was at. I mean, I know this is wild, but I'm just trying to tell y'all that's what we're talking about, of these different things. So anyway, yeah. I mean, this is Project Seer is we're telling you what just came on the scene again through this dream to tell you what's out there. That's my take on it. And do I fully endorse all of it? I don't know because I don't know this young lady.
1: Right.
0: But I do know the stories. And the studies that we have done, and men before us have already done this here. And you know, Steve, people just look at us and they would say they have just felt they have went off the end.
1: Yeah, and probably 3 years ago, I'd listen to myself. If I could back up in time, or you know, I'd say, did I really say that? How did I come to believe that? How did I come to think through that process? You know, I would be questioning myself if I'd heard my go back in time. But if you do the research and you listen to some other people's opinions other than what you learned in school, because remember, your school textbooks are controlled by the narrative of the government and what they want you to know. And that's why it don't tell you about giants. And that's why it don't tell you about the caves where these drawings are made of giants. There's giants that are the Native Americans have drawn in caves that are hundreds of years old, and they show giants and six fingers and six toes,
0: and
1: they draw portals on the wall.
0: And that's how they built these big monoliths.
1: Yeah. Exactly.
0: That's how they built pyramids.
1: Yes,
0: I mean, they
1: is.
0: Had giants. There wasn't all these millions and millions of men doing it. They had giants doing this stuff.
1: They had giants with superhuman
0: strength who did this stuff. But here's the thing. Let me just take this one interject this here, because this is what really opened the door for me. Where do demons come from?
1: Mm-hmm.
0: And once I realized that fallen angels came down unto the daughters of men, and they had children, and those children, offspring, were giants. So they were half human, half angel. God's not going to redeem no angel.
1: Right.
0: No fallen. There's no redemption for angels.
1: Right.
0: That's it. Once they sin, that's it. So when that giant died, that its spirit roams the earth. It doesn't. It hasn't went to heaven. It roams the earth.
1: Called earthbound spirits.
0: Earthbound. And so all of them, millions of them, before
1: billions.
0: The flood.
1: Yeah, I believe it's a billions.
0: Yeah, of before the flood. I mean, all these giants and these half-human, half-angel beings, because they could have children.
1: Yeah.
0: And they had children.
1: Any portion. Any portion that was, it's according to how many times you married into the human family, or how many times, you know, the genetic strand would have been stronger in some, stronger human, stronger in some with the fallen angel genetics. But any degree would be a wrong, it would not be human genetics.
0: Exactly. It would be a hybrid, and when it dies, it has no salvation to the soul.
1: So it stays on earth.
0: So it stays on the earth as a demon.
1: Mm-hmm.
0: So what happens is that when people are demonized and that people have done bad, you know, get involved in occult, or they're there to torment God's creatures, these demons are able to torment them, come into them,
1: yes,
0: or buffet their mind, buffet their soul, what have you. And God, Jesus, gave us power over demonic activities, which is over all the power of the devil. So our job is to go about kicking them out and keeping them out.
1: And taking over the territory in people's lives and their minds and their hearts that have been occupied by these earthbound spirits.
0: Because these demons had a body at one time.
1: And they want to enjoy having your body
0: exactly.
1: For now.
0: I'll never forget you telling me the story of casting a demon out of this person. And it says, you can't cast me out because I'm a
1: giant.
0: Tell me that story.
1: Yeah. This lady had come in. This was one of our big things, you know, we were having. Actually, got one coming up this weekend.
0: Yeah.
1: And we started taking her through deliverance, and she had let this demon in through with a Ouija board. And I think this demon called himself Raphael, and he was laughing at
0: that
1: me.
0: That was a giant name.
1: Yeah. Mm-hmm. He says, I'm Raphael. You can't cast me out. I'm bigger than you are. You just puny. And then, you know, he was bragging about how big he was. You know, and she was telling me, he's huge. He's laughing at you. You can't cast him out. And so, you know, I tell him to come out. And I'd say, keep using that name, Raphael, I command you to come out. And the Spirit of God spoke to me and said, get his get his name, spirit name.
0: Spirit name.
1: He's gaming you. He came in through the game, the board game of the Ouija board.
0: Mm-hmm.
1: And then it's like the spirit said, he's gaming you with his game name.
0: Mm-hmm.
1: Get his name. So I said, "Start. What's your name? What's your name? Tell me what your name is." You know how we do it. And you tell me, I command you in the name of Jesus, give me your name. And the woman looked at me and she said, succubus, incubus,
2: yes.
1: Incubus. Mm-hmm. And she looked at me and says, I don't know what that means. I just keep hearing incubus, incubus. I said, I got his name. It was a spirit husband,
0: uh-huh.
1: is what it was. And
0: right.
1: It had claimed her. So that's the story.
0: Yeah.
1: And it claimed to be a giant. It laughed
0: it
1: at me.
0: But
1: it was a demonic spirit that was in her, and it was an incubus spirit.
0: Right.
1: Yeah. Now, it could have been, you know, performing an incubus spirit's job.
0: And right.
1: And then took that name. But that mm-hmm. was the spirit name. And when I got it, was able to deal with the demon.
0: Well, think about this here. It being a spirit husband would be what it did when it was on the earth to a woman, female.
1: Exactly.
0: See what I'm talking about? So
1: mm-hmm.
0: it was still claiming to do the same thing here.
1: That's right.
0: So another thing that we have learned about these here as well, with these beings, these demons, the Nephilim, the children of the Nephilims, what have you, is that, look at this here, is that, so God showed me this here about why is some demons so much stronger than the others, physical. Once they come into a person, why are they so much stronger? Then you have these other ones that are just normal strength or weak, you
1: or
0: know?
1: Weak, yeah.
0: Or weak. And the deal is, what the Lord showed me this here, is that that demon that was in a giant, when it was full-blown giant, I mean a giant, supernatural strength, that demon contains that strength.
2: Yes.
1: Mm-hmm. That spirit, I mean? Of the Nephilim when it comes out.
0: He retained,
1: strong.
0: He's that strong. That's how they can pick up so many people at one time. You know what I mean? And just slam people around because they're like a giant. Then there are those in the offspring that was further down the line where the giants weren't as tall because they mixed and mixed and mixed. And the giants weren't as tall. They weren't as strong.
1: That's right.
0: But they were just, it could be just a regular person strength and that, and they would be that. And the end of going, see, God has really shown us a lot of different things as far as being able to understand the supernatural realm because God wants us to know. And the thing is, we can help other people.
2: Yeah.
1: Amen.
0: You know what I mean? And by sharing a lot of the things that God, I mean, we could write a book on this, brother, couldn't yeah. we?
1: We've learned some interesting stories in dealing with demons. And now we don't trust everything a demon says. You know, we don't take it as the gospel.
0: Right.
1: But when you've got scriptural references and you get a history, especially when you do some reading in the book of Enoch, which is mentioned in the Bible, y'all. So
0: yeah,
1: don't
0: right.
1: think we
0: I
1: went extra biblical. We're still staying with the books that the Bible even mentions. So, yeah, get out there, do your homework. Think that we're crazy, but prove us one way or the other.
2: Yeah.
1: Don't just go with what you feel because the carnal mind does not receive the things of the Spirit, and the demons that are in you will drive you away from the truth that's coming from us.
0: Exactly.
2: Well, you know, we always preach about the Holy Spirit giving us power to endure in these days and times. Well, there's people out there that you know, they pray for the devil to give them power. And so
1: sure.
2: there's a demonic power that some people actually give their bodies over to.
1: Exactly.
2: And so, but I was,
1: that's what the occult is all about.
2: Yeah.
1: Getting power
2: yeah.
1: to do things you can't do in the natural.
2: That's right. I was looking right here real quick. It's a Wired magazine that came out last month. And it's basically for scientists to read, I guess. But anyway, the title was Sci-Fi Has Been Preparing Us for an Alien Invasion for Years. And it talks about there's over 30 movies right now that consistently play, not just on the Sci-Fi Channel, Netflix, and other programs. And there's movies coming out right there. There's a new movie coming out right now, or just did, called Alive, where they come back from Mars and something gets on the ship. But they're consistently coming out with new movies about alien life and how it's going to invade and interact with people in this world. And, you know, there has to be some reasoning behind that many movies being made in the last 15 years. There's been 30 movies made that are nothing but invasion, UFOs, things of that nature. So it's quite interesting. Hollywood clinks right up with it.
0: Yeah, you know, there's things that I've seen as you're telling the story.
2: Mm-hmm.
0: I'm thinking about a dream that I had here not too long ago, and it was over Aiken. It was like downtown Aiken, and that there was actually a ship hovering right over the square of downtown Aiken. And I was on, you know, I live over in Graniteville area, but I was on this side, and that we were there as a group, and we were trying to fight this. Do you know what I mean? And we had weapons, and we had all this stuff, and it was all around us, and we were all together here, and I wrote my dream down, and we were all together trying to get together. You had a group of people trying to fight it one way and saying, this is not what you think it is. This is spiritual, it's demonic. Mm-hmm. And there's another way to fight this. And it's, I think that's what's going to have to happen, is that people will start to realize that this is demonic activity, and the church can fight back, and people Amen. Can fight back,
2: yeah.
0: and you can be victorious. But if you're deceived into thinking that it's something different, then you'll go right up, the great deception. You'll right. walk right out of your faith.
1: And let me,
0: once saved, always saved. Okay.
1: Mm-hmm. Let me throw something in, because God just showed me this week, and it's about deception, that very word. Mm-hmm. And it's about the spirit of deception. And God showed me that if you've ever told a lie, you open the door for a spirit of deception in your life. Every time you tell a lie, that door gets bigger and more deception comes into your life. And every time you use that lie, and lie is used as a deception, so the spirit of deception would come in because you tell lies. Well, when you begin to use deception, deception begins to turn around and use you, and it brings deception to you. And the Bible says that there are those who would believe the lie and be eternally damned. So what I'm saying is everybody's lied at one time or another, and a bunch right. of us like me, we used to lie a lot. Mm-hmm. And so we opened up ourselves to a spirit called deception. So many people today, while they're intelligent and while they have great jobs and they know a lot, they still are under a spirit of deception when it comes to spiritual matters. And that spirit inside of them, the spirit of deception, will keep them there, and they will miss serving God. They will miss their calling. They will miss making heaven their home, and they'll end up in a place called hell. And when the Antichrist shows up, the spirit of deception is going to convince them he's the man. When the aliens show up, that spirit of deception is going to convince them they're the ones who they call panspermia. They're the ones that seeded the earth, and that's how we got here.
0: Yep.
1: You're going to believe it because there's a spirit in you that wants to believe anything but the gospel.
0: A lying spirit. Spirit of deception. There you go.
2: That's
0: I'm going to leave it there, brother.
2: I like that. It's been good. I enjoyed it. I wish we had more time.
0: All right, Brother Steve.
1: All right, that's my last word right there, spirit of deception.
0: I'm not going to say nothing more on top of that. Huh? I don't want to be called a deceiver in any way whatsoever.
2: Praise the Lord.
0: I've been your host, Henry Schaefer. Thanks for tuning in. God bless you as you continue to serve the Lord. Thank you for tuning in today. We've been your hosts, Henry Schaefer and Steve Hall. The end times are here. Anything is possible. Are you ready? Don't miss the next episode of Special Edition, End Time Revelation.

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0: And Jesus said, ye shall receive power after that the Holy Ghost is come upon you. And ye shall be witnesses unto me both in Jerusalem and in all Judea and in Samaria and unto the uttermost part of the earth. Welcome to today's program, It's Really Supernatural, Acts of the Holy Spirit. I'm your host, Henry Schaefer. I believe in the supernatural, and God is on the move in these last days. Let's move into the program and see another chapter that could be written in the book of Acts.
1: Well, hello and welcome, CSRA. Welcome to another episode of It's Really Supernatural. It is Friday, January the 19th, 2018. I'm your host, Henry Schaefer. I got my other host in the program with me, that riding shotgun with me tonight.
2: JFK is in the house.
1: Gerald Farmer, good to have you with us tonight.
2: Awesome, awesome, awesome.
1: We're doing this thing all by ourselves tonight.
2: Yeah.
1: Dana, she's out with, she's got some business she's taking care of tonight. Uh-huh. So we want to wish her blessings as wherever she goes at. Out there, so who's tuned in, you're going to miss that voice here tonight as much as we are. We'll miss it as well, but we're going to trudge on through the snow, through the mud, and we're going to get
2: through the ice,
1: and we're going to get through this thing here tonight, aren't we, brother?
2: Yes, we're going to do it. We're going to do it because we're ready for it.
1: Okay, we're going to give you the subject we're going to be talking about tonight, but in the meantime, I am going to get on Facebook. I'm going to share all this information that we have around. So our subject we're going to be talking about tonight is going to be about destiny cards again. Last week we talked about destiny cards and were they Christian, you know, what's the origin of them and things like that. We had such a great comment sections and people talking about them all week long that we wanted to do a follow-up program.
2: Absolutely.
1: And, of course, you made the statement last week saying, hey, we could go in any direction you wanted to go.
2: Yeah.
1: Talking about
2: these
1: destiny cards.
2: I mean, there's
1: a lot
2: of different areas, a lot of direction we could go in with that because, you know, I think it just kind of stirred something up in some, you know, in our listeners. You know, they were really interested in what we were talking about last week.
1: Exactly. So we wanted to do that tonight. We wanted to follow up with the Christian destiny cards. You know, and I think I really got, last week when we were talking about it, we really hit Bethel, talked about the Bethel church as well, but it looks like it came about from the Christ Alignment Church.
2: Right.
1: That really has that going, and then of course it's spreading out of that.
2: Right.
1: Am I right on that?
2: That's correct. Right. That's what I saw. I actually went to a website and it's kind of saw some things, and it's a lot of things they kind of touch on, which we can kind of roll that into what we're talking about tonight. What we're going to kind of specifically deal with the cards, the destiny cards.
1: Okay. So, again, I want to welcome our listening audience in. We are right now, I'm getting ready to share this here. Iris Rose, she is listening right now. God bless you, Iris Rose, for tuning in, being part of what we're doing here. And I'm getting ready to share this to WUCC, to the Facebook that we have here. There we go.
2: And also, you know, we know we can go to CW Christ. And check us out there at CW Christ and log in to see us there if you want to listen to us. Also, you know, we can also go to us on Facebook, you know, and check us out on Facebook. For those who want to listen to us, this is WUCC 99.9 FM.
1: Exactly. Here we go. So I'm posted right now to It's Really Supernatural. It's on there. We share this all across the... Now, if you want to be part... If you want to be listening straight off of my Facebook page, go to Henry Schaefer Sr. Just send a friend request, and we'll take it from that point right there. And so that whatever I do going online, then you'll be able to see what we do here. Because we put everybody's... that when I come up here to the studio, I do that right here through our Facebook. You know, through, okay. Oh, there we go, right there. I added another page today. That's why I had a problem right there. Now we're posting to WUCC 99.9 FM's Facebook page.
2: Okay.
1: I just did that. So if you tune in to radio station, go there and check it out. But for all my friends who are out there, Spiritual Freedom Network, we have a new Facebook page. And it is Spiritual Freedom Network. Facebook page, go there, check it out. If you want to become a friend or whatever, how you want to do that, follow us. But it's new, and we just built it today and just put it up there today. have a lot of information that's going to be on the Spiritual Freedom Network that we don't post any other place except right there because it's very specific in its ministry. So anyway, besides that, let's get on and get started here, brother. Talking about our the Christian destiny cards versus the prophetic. And, you know, so when we talk about the prophetic, tell me, Gerald, because I know you operate in the prophetic and the gifting that God has given you. So when you see something like this happen, you know, how that it's like a, you know, another source of right. getting information, especially when God uses, you know, people in prophecy to release into people's life. Tell me what
2: well,
1: does this do?
2: Well, to me, what basically is that in my Christian walk, I started, you know, in my prayer life and start talking to God and start hearing the voice of God. And once I got familiar with God and hearing his voice, I was at church one day and we were having service, and all of a sudden I got this unction to bring forth a word.
1: Mm-hmm.
2: But I wasn't really sure about any of that, or what to do about it or anything. But I knew that I had this strong sense of that I had to, you know, to give the word or to proclaim what I was hearing. So I chose not to do it because I was afraid.
1: A lot of people operate like that.
2: Right. Yeah. I didn't know anything about the prophetic. I didn't know anything about saying anything, you know. But as I talked with more people about it, and then it was today there are books that you can read, and there are things that you can how you can learn about it. So I went on my quest and started reading and learning about it. And what I discovered is that it's part, you know, once you start studying the word, you'll learn that the prophetic can be a part. It's part of the gifts of the body of Christ. So when you start operating, in other words, you start hearing what God has to say. Then you have to test, well, God, you know, if this is you, you know, if this is what you want me to say, or if this is you speaking through me, because, you know, doesn't have to be from God. You know, in other words, when you're hearing voice, you know, hearing what you're hearing. So I know I'm a Christian. I know I pray and I had a relationship with the Lord. And so I had to step out in faith and do it. And after getting permission from my leaders on the prophetic and knowing what to say and everything and then bringing it forth to them, I was given, you know, given the approval to do it. So, but even during the times that I was, you know, believed that God had a word, I always went through the protocol of letting them know that I was getting ready to do it or had believed God had a word for them. And then at that time, they would let me know as to whether I should be able to speak it. But all of this, actually, all this was a process. You know, first of all, when I received the baptism of the Holy Ghost with the evidence of speaking in tongues. And then from that point on, I started to continue to seek God about, you know, as far as being able to utter what he would have me to say. And so, you know, and here I am now, just, you know, like I said, on occasion at the church or during church services, I will usually get whoever has the floor, get their attention as to whether God would have me to say, you know, mm-hmm. what the word is.
1: So here's the thing. We believe as being a charismatic church, full of the Holy Ghost.
2: Yeah.
1: So we speak in tongues. We believe in the gifts of the Holy Spirit functioning within the church. I mean, I do. I mean, most pastors who are part of the Pentecostal movement, they do believe in the baptism of the Holy Ghost.
2: Right.
1: The initial evidence of the indwelling spirit is the speaking in tongues, a different level
2: right.
1: of baptism. And then, of course, what comes along with that is the gifts of the Holy Spirit.
2: Correct.
1: And one of those is being the prophetic gift, which would be word of wisdom, word of knowledge, discerning of spirits. But the prophetic gifts are the speaking forth in tongues, interpretation
2: right.
1: of tongues.
2: And divers tongues.
1: And prophecy.
2: Right, prophecy.
1: Prophecy to where right. God can reveal through exhortation, edification, and comfort.
2: Right.
1: Speaking to people. Now, whether or not they let that happen in their church is another thing.
2: Right.
1: That you can say you can believe in it, but it actually functioning in your church. And what we do, where we're at, we release that freedom for if God's showing you something, speak.
2: Right.
1: Speak what, because we want to hear what God is going to speak out to the people. Now, we know that there is there are people today who want to hear from God, and
2: right.
1: they'll follow. They'll come to our church, or they'll come to a church wanting to hear what's God's going to speak into my life today through a prophet,
2: right.
1: through a person, you know, that operates in that prophetic gift of speaking out that. And I'll caution people in that is that do not look at that as being like fortune telling.
2: Right.
1: Do you understand what I mean? If God releases a word through someone to you, then it happens.
2: Right.
1: But to seek that.
2: Right.
1: It's like Saul trying to seek words after Samuel when Samuel was dead.
2: Right.
1: Do you know what I'm talking about? They
2: right.
1: went to the witch of Endor.
2: Right.
1: To get that taken care of.
2: Yes.
1: So we believe in the prophetic. So we that's what we're talking about. We're talking about the Christian destiny cards versus the prophetic. God can lead you. He can guide you. And he does show us through the Spirit, right?
2: Right.
1: Our question is, does he use Christian destiny cards to do that with?
2: That would be
1: is that a good gift in the Bible or in the body of Christ that he gives us?
2: Right.
1: See what I'm getting
2: right.
1: at? For those who aren't churched,
2: right.
1: they may not know.
2: Right.
1: Okay, so there you go. I'm throwing it back to you now.
2: Well, you know, the thing is that just telling you a little bit about myself, I continue, you know, to study and learn and watch the gift in operation, you know, different places and everything, and learn the, you know, the form, you know, the protocol and the form that in which it was very orderly as far as how you presented it. So that was all that was important to me because I wanted to be in order. I was really concerned about violating God's principles or violating, you know, the word of God and stepping out of place. Because I really, once I got comfortable knowing that God was actually using me and speaking through me and waited on just, you know, validation and confirmation, then I felt more comfortable about stepping out and speaking what God, what I believe God was saying. And then being open to the fact that once I did do that, then I would go back to whoever the set person was in the house and if they, you know, give me feedback on, well, they felt that was the word of the Lord or was it not?
1: Yeah.
2: And usually when you have a prophetic flow in a location that, and you have others that also flow.
1: We had that last week.
2: Right.
1: I mean, that was kind of wild last week, wasn't it?
2: Right. That's right.
1: Most people would have packed their bags up and left, wouldn't it?
2: Well, I'm like I said, I'm more familiar with it, and mm-hmm. I've been in places to where it flows. But at the same time, like I said, you know, you're listening and you're being, you know, kind of critiquing those who are for flowing. And then, so if it bears witness with you and bears witness with the Holy Spirit that dwells inside of you, then you would give your stamp of approval and say, okay, I believe that was the word. That was the word
1: God
2: of the Lord.
1: Day, yeah.
2: Right. And a lot of times what I see is even in a prophetic flow is that even during the week, and it's very usually pinpointed during the week as far as during the time of that particular week, God deals with me about certain things. And during the on Sunday when we have our church services or whatever, then a lot of word that comes forth is just a confirmation of what I've had already heard God say during the week. And he's already dealt with me about those things. So that kind of puts me in the flow of what, and I've had it happen so much. Now it becomes pretty much, you know, the norm. Especially if I, like I say, when I am sensitive to what God has to say, the word, now I will challenge people, you know, like I said, the word doesn't quite, if I'm feeling a little odd about it, then I will go to that particular one and discuss it with them.
1: Well, that's good.
2: And so that's pretty much how it is. But it is miraculous. It is supernatural. And but like I said, you know, once you become familiar with it and you shift with it, you know, then it's nothing to be afraid of or not, you know, nothing to run from. And it's wonderful. It's a wonderful
1: okay.
2: gift.
1: So what are we going to talk to them about tonight? As far as you, what we had a video. We got a video to show them.
2: Yeah, I went to Christ Alignment, and I wanted to get more for that website, and I wanted to get more familiar with what was actually going on, because it really pulled in a lot of people from last week. They wanted to really, you know, investigate on, is this actually going on in churches? And so I'm saying to myself, okay, that's a good question. And if so, then how is it actually working its way in, and what's going on with it? What is, you know, what role is it playing?
1: Right.
2: Is it a substitute for hearing the voice of God? And are we setting ourselves up for more of a just the New Age way of a mixture of New Age movement to what the normal charismatic fundamental way of
1: right
2: receiving God's word and hearing from God?
1: Right.
2: And so that's kind of where that's where we're at now as far as looking at this video.
1: So we're going to listen to a video, and the lady that's going to be in is Jen Hodge. Is
2: right.
1: J-E-N?
2: J-E-N Hodge. H-O-D-G-E.
1: And she's going to be discussing that Christian destiny cards. Destiny cards are not tarot cards.
2: Right.
1: And going to be giving, it's like, what, 9-minute video?
2: Well, it's a 9-minute video, and we're going to just kind of listen to it, and then maybe have, from there, we can have some points and questions about how this all stands and what we got from this video.
1: Yeah. Now here's one point that I want to make for those who are listening out there, especially if you got your computer with you and you want to get on here and check this out, is because when you start looking at the Destiny cards in Bethel and Christ Alignment, they have pulled the videos. I'm trying to tell y'all that if you go to YouTube and go to those sites, they have pulled out the videos. They're not there. You can't get them. You can't see them. I'm going, man, I can't believe this here. But I'm trying to tell you where the source is. The source of where they have copied them to, so that they are on a website that are owners of that. So you can go and download it yourself. Is that if you go to the pin, the pulpit and the pin.org, and get there to that website, you can check those videos out. And I'm telling y'all, you need to pull this stuff down. Pull it down, because once it's gone, it's gone. And what you were saying, you don't really have the proof or the verbiage that a person actually said that. So thank God we got this.
2: We got it.
1: So that we can really share this here and as far as, and pull it down as well. So let me see if I can't get this going here. And Jerry, I'm going to let you take it until you hear some voices here.
2: Okay. But yeah, well, this lady here, she's going to kind of give me some background and discuss about the Christ Alignment. We started.
3: We just want to clear up a few things today. Firstly, we want to clear up some misunderstandings about the cards that the team uses. So I'm going to show you them today, and you'll see very clearly what they are and what they're not. Firstly, they are not tarot cards. We've never used tarot cards. We've made all our own cards. They're completely original. They're not from anybody. They're not from any book. They're not taken out of anyone else's words or book. So I'll just make that very clear from the start. We completely dislike tarot cards. We've never, ever used them, ever, as a team. We don't endorse them in any shape or form. Tarot cards have at least 8 cards in them that have very occultic images in them. In fact, most of the tarot cards in every deck have occultic images, which will attract spirits. So we definitely recommend to all people not to use tarot cards ever. That also applies to angel cards and any other cards that are used for telling the future. We use cards in our destiny revelations. Our cards are not foretelling the future. They do not predict your destiny. We call them destiny cards because they involve giftings that you're born with in your life. So in that way, they are part of your destiny. For example, if you are an acts of service person, and you have a gifting in your life to help people, then that is going to affect what you do, and it is part of your God-given destiny. So I'm just going to show you some here. There's 2 of them you can see there. They're painted, all of our cards are painted by our prophetic artists. They do not look like tarot, though if you saw them spread out on a table, you might mistake them for the look of tarot, but not really. If you really know anything about tarot, tarot doesn't lay out 30 cards for a start. So that's one set. These are called Love Destiny cards. Another set that we use are these ones that we made. These are little animal cards where in an encounter, often we found that God was giving people pictures of animals. These cards have been amazing in blessing people in so many ways. And on the back, we've put the meaning of the animal, but it is the God-given meaning of the animal as they were designed by God. So again, these cards do not predict the future and are not used in any way for telling of the future in any shape or form. They're just tools. When someone might see a picture in an encounter, they might see, I just saw an eagle. So then we can get out the eagle card and just go through some of the qualities of an eagle with them. And often those qualities will really mean a lot to the person or have something relevant to them. We believe like that the Holy Spirit can use anything really, but we do not believe the Holy Spirit can use tarot cards. Not at all. Another set that we have are these, beautiful set, again painted by a different prophetic artist. These are called the colour cards. On the back is the meaning of the colour, and these meanings we've taken off John Paul Jackson's dream colour meanings, so they are the meanings of the colour. These cards we use probably the most of all, because we've been finding for about the last 3 years that everyone, regardless of where we go, whether it's to any New Age festival, wherever, whoever the people are,
1: any New Age festival,
3: God is showing them a colour, and it's been very important for us to actually identify the meaning of that colour. So we only go by Streams Ministries colours, the definition given by John Paul Jackson. We also have another set called the Psalm set, and on the back of them there are psalms out of the Message Bible. These are a beautiful set to use, again with religious images on it. There is also another set of cards used widely in England called the Jesus deck, and you can buy them on Amazon, and they actually have pictures of Jesus on the actual cards. We also have a prophetic set. The prophetic set are painted by
1: artists.
3: This is actually not them, but they look like that. So they're paintings that have been done by a prophetic artist, and that artist has written his own meaning of his prophetic painting on the back. So it's no different really to going to church, looking at a prophetic painting, and the artist will come up to you and tell you the meaning of that painting. And most of you know how much that can bless you, just knowing their meaning. So this is a very short video just to explain that all of our cards, all of them, are not tarot. They never will be. They never were. There's no such thing as Christian tarot cards. And it doesn't matter how many people say that there are no Christian tarot cards. No one uses them like tarot. Even all the New Ages, as you know, our ministry is to non-Christians, not Christians. We're not interested in using any of our cards whatsoever in any church or any church event, because all of these were created to reach the lost. So our ministry is aimed only at reaching the lost. We are not aiming to look nice for Christians. We are not aiming to fit into a preconceived box that Christians might put us into. We're actually after being in New Age circles where people are using tarot, which are wrong. They're using that all the time. They're using tarot even daily and consulting psychics. So we want to be in those places where they are. We want to go out into the festivals. We want to be there as a light. We actually want to, we want them to sit down with us. When they experience our cards, many, many have shared that they have received such revelation, they've received such hope, such light, and many, many, countless people have been saved just through the cards alone. Not because they're predictive, but because they are a tool. They are a tool to opening up people's lives, to leading into a conversation, to leading into a discussion, where we can start to talk about the spirit of truth, and then from there we can go further and discuss who the spirit of truth is. So thanks, guys. I think that's about it. The main part of our ministry is actually not these cards, even though you will see these in nearly every photo that we have on the internet. We'll have our cards there. The main part of our ministry with the person when we sit down with a non-believer, with a pre-saved person, is the encounter that we lead them into. We probably could be criticized for even doing that, but we're actually doing what Jesus did, which is we're able to release a word of knowledge over them. But not only that, we're actually enabling them to connect with the spirit of truth himself, so that he's able to speak to these people. And we feel like that's so important, and we also feel like these cards are a gift from God, and that God gave us this idea. Thanks.
1: All right, well, there you have it. That is Jen Hodges. Now, she is over the Destiny cards there in Christ Alignment. That's what she does.
2: Yes.
1: She's the minister there in that. So, believing that this is a gift from God, the cards that they go to, let me hear the things that I pick out. They go to New Age festivals,
2: mm-hmm.
1: which I don't have a problem going to New Age festivals, but with the purpose of preaching against sin and New Age practices, right? And then pointing people to Christ, not through vibrations and through rocks and stones.
2: That's
1: and
2: right.
1: Gems and
2: yeah.
1: Ever how they're doing that. And of course now, you know, she said there are a lot of people who do they have destiny cards.
2: Yeah,
1: they do it, you know, and they do it daily, she says.
2: Mm-hmm.
1: And wanting to redirect people into another way. So your thoughts on that?
2: Well, that's the question. I look at this video here, and I'm wondering, just like when she started to talk about the cards and everything, and then she mentioned that the cards were not the tarot cards. Okay, that answers some questions for a lot of people. Then the other thing she said was that these cards were original, in the sense that the visuals on the card were made by what they call prophetic artists. And so that kind of spurred some interest in me, because I'm not very familiar with prophetic artists.
1: I guess that's people who, I guess, now I don't know, there's here, people who would write, paint a painting that would be inspired by the spirit, because it
2: right.
1: could be any spirit,
2: right?
1: And we just don't know,
2: right?
1: Because there's a lot of artists that are inspired,
2: right?
1: But by what spirit is driving them?
2: That's exactly right.
1: That makes sense.
2: Now, how does the the casual, or the, let's say, the just the average Christian who hears from God, look at a picture and discern what a message is, or whatever. What she said is that the prophetic artist himself, the one who actually drew the painting, is the one that interprets
1: mm-hmm.
2: what the painting means.
1: Right.
2: So, but when we go to the Word of God, we look at, as far as the gifts and the Spirit, just trying to align what the Bible says.
1: But you know,
2: what they're talking about as far as what they're, as far as their way of using the prophetic, as you know, in other words, I would want, we got to line this up with what the Word says as far as what they're doing in reference right. to this prophetic card.
1: So let's do the here. There, and I believe what she's saying to this degree is 100% correct. When someone paints the painting,
2: right.
1: The artist is the one who really has the understanding
2: right.
1: of what's behind it. So let's take it from that point. Like in our church foyer, there's a painting that I got from Gatlinburg, and it is, I don't know if you remember seeing the painting there or not, but it is a soldier at the foot of the cross.
2: Right.
1: And he is standing there with his helmet off. And in the helmet is a reflection of the cross. That you can't see the cross. You see it only in the helmet.
2: Okay.
1: In the reflection of the helmet. See what I mean?
2: Right.
1: And he is standing there dressed in his Roman garb that he has there. And, you know, he's in it, you know, it's a Roman soldier. And what's so cool about this here, the one that is in the painting itself is the artist.
2: Okay.
1: The one that is standing there as a Roman soldier.
2: Right.
1: Is the artist.
2: Okay.
1: You know, and you look at them, they look very similar.
2: Mm-hmm.
1: I said, is that you? He said, yeah, that's me. He said, that was me before I got saved. You know, I was the one mm-hmm. that put him there on the cross. You know what
2: right.
1: I mean? And he's in the painting. That makes it. So there is a revelation that she said that it comes from that. But to take all his paintings, which would be giant cards,
2: mm-hmm.
1: and to lay them out on the table and shuffle them up in a deck. Do you know what I mean?
2: Right.
1: And pull these out and tell me what color are you thinking of.
2: Right.
1: And start laying these cards out based off of, bro, that's divination.
2: Right.
1: You know, that is trying to figure out your life based off of that. Is it whether it's paintings or whether it's cars that's been painted by a prophetic painter?
2: Right.
1: Is what I'm looking at, that, you know, that there's something not.
2: When you remove the whole idea of the tarot cards and the tradition of the type cards that were being used, and then you just say, well, we'll just get rid of that.
1: Right.
2: Okay. And then you bring in a more, something that's new, something that's different.
1: I think what I hear in this here, it's almost like seeker friendly churches.
2: Exactly.
1: And when I think about it, and for those who don't understand what we talk about seeker friendly churches, there are churches that's their goal is to bring in as many people as they can, and it's not, you know, it's the cookie Kool-Aid. This is the Jesus that's not going to judge the world. This
2: right.
1: is not the Jesus. And I know you messed up this week, and it's okay.
2: Right.
1: Jesus still loves you. He's your friend. But there is no teaching and preaching about righteousness. And, I mean, it's love your neighbor. I guess
2: right.
1: that's the best way I can say it.
2: Right.
1: It's love your neighbor.
2: Right.
1: And if you love your neighbor as yourself, that's it. All the commandments are rolled up into this.
2: Yes.
1: See what
2: yeah.
1: I'm getting at?
2: And that's true. Yeah, one of the things I was looking at is that how far do we go to, let me see if I wrote that scripture. There was a scripture that I had down.
1: You find it, brother, and because I want to hunt that thing out.
2: Well, bottom line is, I had it right here, and I'm thinking it's 1 Corinthians chapter 9, 19 through 23? It's what Paul says, They refer to as becoming all things to all men,
1: and that's what she said
2: to save some.
1: Mm-hmm.
2: So it's their understanding of what that means is that what we do is we can become all things in a way of which we want to kind of disguise or try to fit into where the person is to find them, and then somehow draw them in. Draw them closer in by, you know, giving them God's word and telling them what the word says to bring them, you know, that they may find Christ, you know. But what they're doing, though, like I said, it's almost like they're having to disguise who they are and present Christ in such a way that they don't really know they don't, in other words, they don't want to take you through the front door of meeting Christ and everything. Like, they want to kind of
1: to show you the sin,
2: right?
1: To show you your life and judgment to come of righteousness living. No, we don't. We're not going to do all that. We're going to show you how we can tell your destiny.
2: Right.
1: The way God performs your destiny teaching in ministry.
2: Right.
1: Let us show you how you do it. Tarot card's not right. They'll probably say that. That's not God's way.
2: Right.
1: This is God's way. And
2: right.
1: We go, okay, that is God's way. I'm going, no, I don't think that's God's way either.
2: Right. And so all of this, it's like a little form of trickery to get you to hopefully to turn toward Christ, but not in a way of which we're going to judge you or come at you in such a way that we, you to having to not denounce sin or even,
1: right,
2: you know, having to deal with the whole concept of sin and being in error. And now you don't want to deal with any of that. You just want to kind of turn them in such a way that turning them toward Christ. But the thing about it is that how the repentance issue is dealt with, and how, you know, is there genuine repentance that's taking place?
1: Yeah.
2: Because they're actually trying to navigate around repentance, and to the point of which, you know, you get them into a way to, you know, into some form of godliness that's not really true. Because even when you talked about, when you just mentioned that about the friendly,
1: Seeker-friendly
2: church.
1: And there's churches all around us like that.
2: Yeah, and to me it runs hand in hand with that, because even when it comes to an open repentance, you know, or open declaration of your faith, all those things, in a lot of those churches, it's they navigate around it. In other words, they don't even happen.
1: Well, and here's the thing. So when we talk about seeker-friendly churches, we're talking about, let's do this here. You're used to the bar scene.
2: Right.
1: The lights, the loud music, the dark room, the dark scene, whatever that is. And now, in a church setting, we're going to give you that same setting, but it's not going to be what you're used to as far as the subject matter. The subject matter is going to be Jesus.
2: Right.
1: You know, whatever, ever how hard or soft we make that presentation of Jesus.
2: Right.
1: So it's kind of like you were used to that, but now this is Jesus.
2: Right.
1: In that same setting. So they're used to tarot cards. Now it's kind of like this is the Jesus scene with the destiny cards.
2: Right.
1: Do you know what I mean? It's
2: right.
1: The same kind of just moving them over into that. And you're almost kind of like going, where, what's the rationale in this? And I'm saying on both examples I just gave you.
2: Right.
1: You know, where's the part to where there's a lot of people who will stand up and say, come out from among them and be ye separate, saith the Lord.
2: Right. Are we making a conscious decision to serve the Lord, to make Jesus Christ our Savior, or are we just changing our lifestyle in such a way to adapt to a religious form of godliness, but not really having a true conversion, to where we say to ourselves, you know, my life was in shambles. I don't have the right direction. I'm willing to give up all that I have to serve the Lord Jesus Christ, my Lord, and serve Him, you know, fully, with my whole heart. And you know, and instead of doing that, you just kind of have just a little shift in the form of godliness, and have this whole support group telling you that now you are, you know, your sins have been forgiven, and then you know you can go on and live for Christ, but you're not really living for Christ because you're not having to really
1: have a foundation
2: of having a relationship with the Lord Jesus Christ.
1: So let's do this here. Let's take care. Well, let's hold that thought there just for a moment. You know, we got to take care of some business.
2: Mm-hmm.
1: We're going to take care of cleaning the pool out.
2: Okay,
1: is what we got to do right now. So we're going to take care of Lee Moore. Lee Moore is our sponsor. God bless you, Lee, for all that you do. Thank you very much.
4: 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Call me at 803-707-2258. I tether off to the Bible, and then I jump overboard into the land of the supernatural. Come, go with us.
1: Thank you, Lee Moore. Thank you for all that you do. Thank you for supporting us as well. So, you know, we do, it's really supernatural. And in this program here, this might be the first time, because, you know, we did another one. This is part two. There's a part one that you need to go back and you need to listen to. But in this here, we're trying to inform the Christian world that there is a new thing that's coming through, and you may already be part of it. You may have already accepted it, and you may already be going to a church that does this. And by no means, you know, like one person said before, is that, you know, be careful of who you judge, of what you're judging. Whoa, we're not judging anybody. I can't judge anybody, but I can just let you know what's going on with this destiny card reading. And being, you know, just as I tell people to be very cautious of letting somebody

0: it because God in their church is not helping them to determine the future for their life. So it's just an open door, the inquisitive, I need to know. So what we're here to do is let you know that those avenues other than following God is not the right way to go. And it opens the door to destructions, distractions, to disappointment, to all the D's you can come up with, to the devil, the demons.
1: Right.
0: It opens the door up to all of that.
1: Right.
0: And so following God in the right way to follow God is what we want. And destiny cards are just it seems to be a new twist on tarot cards to get them into the church so that people will sit down at a reading at a table somewhere and start doing these things.
1: I think the average Christian, you know, a lot of Christians now, especially with the times that we're in, and a lot of them just don't have, they are confused about a lot of things.
0: Right.
1: Because they haven't had the relationship to where they can hear the voice of God. Now they're asking questions about why, okay, I'm going through all of these things. Why am I not hearing from God?
0: Right. So let's do this here, brother. It's we got about 15 minutes. You want to open the lines?
1: This might be
0: dangerous.
1: I know we got some people who have questions. Let's go ahead and do it.
0: 803-335-3131. Got a comment, got a question. Talk about destiny cards. You already know that they're wrong. So, I mean, that's what we already said. So we don't need people to call in and tell us that they're already wrong.
1: Right.
0: You know what I mean? Just give us a comment. Tell us, you know, what's on your heart, what's on your mind. 803-335-3131. Maybe you've had a reading. Maybe you have, and you don't see anything, have any issues with this here. But before, in the name of Jesus, I forbid the transference of any spirit in any way whatsoever.
1: Right now, in Jesus' name,
0: amen.
1: Forbid any transferring spirits.
0: Amen. 803-335-3131. Got a comment, got a question. You sit down at a table and let somebody start speaking over you with these kind of things, you know? I mean, you're opening yourself up to this here. And, you know, you got to realize, what about this here? Pastors who said Christians can't be bothered with any of these things.
1: Mm-hmm.
0: What about Christians sitting down going to a tarot card reading? Is that a problem?
1: Absolutely.
0: I mean, you would think so. Is it a problem that they could probably come back with something?
1: Yes.
0: Or is it just... This is just the wrong way to go. You shouldn't be doing that, and you get a little slap on the wrist, and that would be it.
1: Well, I tell
0: or
1: you
0: is
1: what,
0: there more?
1: Well, we do know the answer to that, don't we?
0: Yeah, I know it.
1: Yeah, well, we do.
0: Uh-huh.
1: And
0: I think working
1: in the area of deliverance, we see it all the time where people who have, whether it was innocent, you know, and them not knowing, or that they just was just blatant rebellion, decide they were going to go to the other side to get the information they wanted because they weren't hearing from God. Whatever the situation was, they came back with it. A lot of times what happens is later on they would start to have issues.
0: Spiritual issues.
1: And open the door.
0: And these were Christians now.
1: That these were Christians, and they were having a lot of things that they had never experienced before it started to happening after they had made those visits. And so what we ended up having to do is actually take them through deliverance when they came to us for that and actually get rid of those spirits that were harassing them.
0: Because
1: they opened the door to that.
0: Just for some type of familiar spirit.
1: Right. In that area of occult involvement.
0: Right.
1: So,
0: When's the last time you did that?
1: With someone who...
0: Just recently?
1: Last week.
0: Yeah, well, I'm talking about. So we're not talking about stuff 40 years ago.
1: No, that wasn't 40. I mean...
0: 20 years ago.
1: That's fairly common for somebody, for someone who, especially for Christians, has been around for a while, and for whatever reason, where they're at spiritually, they're not hearing from God. They start to have issues in their life or have problems come up. And they're just concerned, but the thing about it is they make the bad decision to go to the other side for counsel or for information.
0: Well, let's give them some more information here. Here's what I have here. Is not long after this video was uploaded, the one that you just had, that we just played, it was announced below her video that Chris deleted the post conceding you were a legitimate ministry.

0: maybe. Or it could be because he read our article exposing his lies. Or maybe he was told to take it down by a Bethel leader. We are yet still to find out. Mm. So when you look at this here, you look and you have to find out that there's a lot of push and pull that's happening right now. Is this a legitimate ministry? Is it not? Where does it come from? You know, in those kind of things, whether you believe that or not. But there are a lot of ministries that are, I mean, the Destiny cards and what they have here. Let me see if I can pull that up here so you can see that on the screen. Yeah. Gold, yellow, brown, silver, green, the Destiny cards of colors that they have right there at the bottom. I don't know if y'all can see that. Let me swap this around here a minute. Yeah, they can see that right there down here at the bottom. You have the gold, the brown, silver, and each one of these means something. Of course, you see how all the Destiny cards are. I mean, they look very much tarot to me.
1: Mm-hmm.
0: They're just a different kind of a painting.
1: Right.
0: Which has a specific type of...
2: The teaching, a lot of times, you have to really dig to find out where's the main source of the teaching. Even when you go to, a Christ Alignment ministry, then even just like here in the video, the lady referred to a minister by the name of John Paul Jackson.
0: Mm-hmm.
2: So we'd have to go follow him. So each time you kind of have to go.
0: Where did this come from?
2: Where is this teaching being, you know, where is it coming from?
0: Exactly.
2: And then going from there and investigating on where, you know, what is the teaching? Why do they believe such and that sort of thing.
0: So I want to encourage people to go to the pulpitandthepen.org. It's right here in the top. Top left-hand side. I'm going to zoom this on in. I'm trying to get this up here so that people can see it. The Pulpit and the Pen. And get to that website so you can pull down these files. Because once they're gone, they're gone. I have learned that doing what we're doing now.
1: Mm-hmm.
0: Study something during the week. Go back. Boom, it's gone because it's hot. It's fresh.
2: Yes.
0: And they pull this off there so nobody
2: else. We're seeing more and more of that. In other words, you got to be a lot quicker. If you want something, you want to kind of get it. Lock it down. Mm-hmm. Save it.
0: And if you get it. Exactly. If you got stuff that's on the internet that you like, you need to pull it on down. Of course, I'll let you know, pull down It's Really Supernatural files. They're up on YouTube, on our website. Go there to Studio WUCC YouTube. We have the archive of all the It's Really Supernatural files. We got Ask for Me in My House, In the Last Days, all the different talk shows that come out of here, and Kingdom Talk, all of these different ones. Listen, they're not going to be up there forever.
2: That's right.
0: I mean, though we put them there, once they cut this off, this freedom off, whatever, they're going to pull this information out of here. So download it, get you an archive of it. Or here's the best thing you can do. Now, look, and there's something here. Let me go see if I can pop this thing up here real quick. You can go to our website that's called CW Christ. You ready?
1: Mm-hmm.
0: I'm going to do it right here, cwchrist.com. And then once you go to that website where we're at, you see me standing right there with Steve Hall. You can go right down here in the very, look right here. Get your favorite talk show on WUCC 99.9. You see that? You can get your little radio and get you a talk show. I think it says $35 gets you both. And it gets 150. What'd I just say?
2: 150.
0: 150 60-minute shows on a 16-gig flash drive. All you got to do is click on it. It takes you over here to the loading the form. You pick up what you want, who shows you want right here, and you can pick it all up, and then they will put it in the mail, and they will send it to you. You can have all our shows that we do for, I think what it says, $20 gets you just the flash drive with the Voice of Truth on it. $20 gets you that. A little radio, a little promo we were doing, $35 gets you both. Anyway, I'm trying to make it that we have made this available to you.
1: Mm-hmm.
0: So you've got to see the value of it and say, I'm going to order mine. You do it right there on that website, cwchrist.com. It'll get you both of them, and you'll be good to go. So anyway, this is a pretty good. We got Kathy Johnson. She's tuned in. She's these card readers tell you they are Christians and love Jesus, and they will tell you Jesus told them to tell you these things. That's what, you know, that she was saying right here out of hers. So anyway, yeah, that's what they say.
2: That's right.
0: Jesus told them. I don't know what Jesus. I mean, we, and you, and when I say these kind of things here, so let me just say, yeah, Jesus told him. So let me tell you, I got a phone call this week. I got a phone call.
2: Tell me about the phone call.
0: I got a phone call from Jesus this week.
2: All right.
0: I mean, you know, there are people who are deceived. I mean, there are people who need help.
2: That's right.
0: And they call Spiritual Freedom Network. They call that number, 803-761-7233. They need help, you know, and been on drugs and need help and said, yeah, I'm Jesus. And, you know, I just found this out. And this is who I am. And, I mean, delusional.
2: Right.
0: So there are people, I mean, yeah, and they're talking to us, telling us about the things of God and Jesus.
2: Mm-hmm.
0: We talk to him.
2: Right.
0: You know, and I'm just trying to say this tongue in cheek right now. But, like, this person will say, this is the way God told us how to do this. I go, I don't see that in the Word.
2: Right.
0: I see it too much like the tarot card readings, too much like Saul going to the witch of Endor.
2: Right.
0: Because Samuel wouldn't talk to him. Samuel was dead, had no one to talk to, no one to give him the directions of God. So he went to the witch of Endor to get a reading, a Christian alignment, a tarot card, a whatever type of reading. And, of course, Saul popped up while he was there getting his information.
2: Mm-hmm.
0: Do you know what I mean? So, right. I mean, here's the thing is that, and, of course, God judged that as well and told us not to have anything to do with it. Yeah, I think you need to run from.
2: Do we want to return? Do we want to have a relationship, a real relationship with Jesus Christ and with our Father? Do we really want to have a real relationship? If so, then you turn and you give your life to Jesus Christ. It's, I mean, there is no back door. There is no other way. That is the way, is to come to Jesus Christ. Come to the real one. Don't look for a way out. Don't look for a way to hold on to your sins. Don't look for a way to cheat. Go through the front door and ask Jesus to be your Lord and Savior.
0: Yeah.
2: That is the way to guarantee that you will have fellowship and relationship with him so you can hear him, his voice for yourself. And so you can hear him and have fellowship with him.
0: But you know, I think there's several, when I say there's a couple of schools of this here, there are those who pastor churches who would tell us that God doesn't speak to us.
2: Oh, amen.
0: Today.
2: That's exactly right.
0: I mean, there's a whole,
2: yes.
0: I mean, we're talking about denomination after denomination that says that God does not speak to us, you know, through the prophetic or you know, through the witnessing of the Spirit.
2: No audible voice.
0: No audible voice or anything.
2: No.
0: They say that what God spoke to us is in his written word, and there is nothing else. So those who are listening, I mean, and there, I know I have closet listeners. I know that. So I'm talking to you as well. Your pastor may say that. But I'm letting you know that he says that in the last days. Let me just tell you how I know that's not true, that there will not be revelation that will come. Because, y'all, listen, please listen to me. I'm going to shock your pastor. I'm going to shock you as well. Is that when he told Daniel, he said, seal up the words that are in that book. He says, for it is not time for them to be released, but it will be a time when that prophecy that he had in that scroll would be released in the end days. Does that make sense?
2: Amen.
0: So that is the time frame that we're living in. It lets us know that there will be a continuing revelation by the Holy Spirit to man that would come. It would always accompany his word, but it would always line up with his word. So, but when you said it stops, then, and really out of what you said to me, God stopped speaking.
2: Right.
0: You know, and God has not stopped speaking. His word continues to speak, and there will be continued revelation, but it will always line up with his word, what he's already shown us in his word. That's why we go back and we look at, so you say God said this or showed you that or told you that. I say, does it line up with his word? If it doesn't line up with his word, then I say that's a wrong spirit showing us.
2: That's right.
0: That's the kind of the guidelines that we go by. So for all those who say, well, God is not speaking at all, and see, that's where they put a period at on the end of the sentence today, saying, no, God doesn't show us anything at all, you know, like that, about your destiny or about your family. I'm going, how do they know? How do they know then when God tells them this is who you're going to marry? Or how do they know? How do they know? How can they figure out the future? You see, and that's it. Because here's what the thing is. It's because the church is not teaching them. That's why they turn to the Witch of Endor.
2: That's exactly right.
0: That makes sense? Because they tell them that God can't. They turn to that Witch of Endor to give
2: because
0: them
2: what they need. There is a need to hear.
0: Yeah.
2: There's a tremendous need to hear what God is saying. Mm-hmm. If you don't, and so I see why it can happen and what, you know, why things are going the way they're going. And the thing about it is, like I said, it is another layer of deception that's going on.
0: Yeah, brother, we down to have the Landis thing tonight.
2: Yeah, that's
0: got a
2: true.
0: Couple of minutes, so yeah, I'll let you wrap it up.
2: But yeah, the fact that, you know, there is a lot of deception going on, and we must turn our hearts. And I'm turning everything over to Jesus.
0: There is a true prophetic.
2: There is a true prophetic word, and that is in the Word of God, and having a relationship with our Lord Jesus Christ. That there is no substitute for it. And if you really want Him, you are desperate for Him, then you give your life to Jesus.
0: I love
2: Amen.
0: It.
2: Amen.
0: Find you a church that believes in.
2: Find you a church that teaches the Word of God. The unadulterated, uncompromising Word of God, and you trust and placed all your trust in the Lord Jesus
0: right.
2: Christ.
0: Go ahead. We got a minute or so.
2: All right. Well, it's been wonderful, CSRA. I'm your co-host, JFK.
0: Yeah. We got through it, didn't we, brother?
2: Yeah, we did. And
0: hallelujah.
2: We just thank you, God. Thank you, listeners, for listening. And we'll be back with another episode. It's really supernatural.
0: All right. Well, God bless. I've been your host, Henry Schaefer. I'm Henry Schaefer, and I want to thank you for listening to It's Really Supernatural program. Now, tune in next week for more Acts of the Holy Spirit.
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3: Hosea chapter 10, verse 12 says, "Sow to yourselves in righteousness, reap in mercy, break up your fallow ground, for it is time to seek the Lord, till He come and rain righteousness upon you." Yes, it is time to seek the Lord. Let's listen now to the latter time voice, Prophet Leonard Jones, as he delivers the revelatory word through the Holy Spirit. It will be life-changing.
4: Praise the Lord. Amen. We thank the Lord Jesus Christ. He is our Lord. He is our master. We thank the Holy Spirit. He is the Spirit of truth. He is the Spirit of grace. And He guides His people into truth. He matures the body of Christ. He brings us to be fruitful in the kingdom, because we must bear fruit in these last days. We thank the Lord Jesus Christ for this move that He's doing, so that we can be who God has called us to be. We are His sons. We are His daughters. And there's a mighty move in the last days. And Jesus had to walk the walk when He had to walk it to show us how to do it. And if we go over to the book of Mark, starting at the third chapter, starting at the 10th verse, the Bible says, "For He had healed many, insomuch that they pressed upon Him for to touch Him as many as had plagues and unclean spirits, when they saw Him, fell down before Him and cried, saying, You are the what? Son of God. And He straightly charged them that they should not make Him known. And He goeth up into a mountain and calleth unto Him whom He would, and they came unto Him. And He ordained 12 that they should be with Him, and that He might send them forth to what? Preach. And to what? Have power to heal sicknesses and to cast out devils. and Simon, he surnamed Peter, and James, the son of Zebedee, and John, the brother of James, and he surnamed them Barnabas, which is the sons of thunder, and Andrew, and Philip, and Bartholomew, and Matthew, and Thomas, and James, the son of Alphaeus, and Thaddeus, and Simon, the Canaanite, and Judas the Iscariot, which also betrayed him. And they went into a house, and the multitude came together again, so that they could not so much eat bread. We're going to stop right there. For he had healed many, insomuch, that's the word I want you to key on today, insomuch that they pressed upon him for to touch him, as many as had plagues. My God. In so much that they pressed. They were desperate. They were looking for an answer to their situation. They were looking for an answer to the dilemma. That they pressed. And what we understand about Jesus, Jesus himself, before he did what he did, Jesus had to be pressed himself. In order for somebody to press towards you, you first must be pressed. Jesus was led by the Holy Spirit into the wilderness to be what? Tested of the devil. To be tested in the wilderness, in that desert place, in that isolated place. Jesus had to be pressed. Jesus had to go through something. Jesus had to be squeezed. In order for someone to press upon you, you must be pressed. Before people can see the God in you, there's some things you have to go through. There's some things that you have to experience. There's some things that's pressed upon you where you say, oh my God, how can I be stretched any further than where I am? But in the pressing, God is making you. In the pressing, God is molding you. Because when it's all said and done, there are many people that the Lord will draw unto you because they're going to press for an answer. Oh my God. And so you must be in that place with God after God has allowed you to go through the test and God has allowed you to be pressed to the point where you've been tempted and tested and tried. Oh my God. Now folks can see the life that you live, the Christ in you, the hope of glory. Now they are pressed to get an answer from you. And you have to be ready to give the people an answer. As we see in the scriptures, he said, for he had healed many in so much that they pressed upon him. There are many people who are going through a lot of things in life right now. Suicidal thoughts, suicidal tendencies, depression, hopelessness. And they're looking for an answer. And if they don't get the answer, we know that the Bible says the devil comes only to what? To steal, kill, and destroy. But Jesus' word, his word said, I come that you might have what? Life, and that you may have it more abundantly. Yes. So Jesus in this text is showing us how to get before God and pray and seek the face of God and consecrate yourself to the point where you're in the word of God and you're listening for the move of God. You're listening for the voice of God so that when you go out into the marketplace, someone is there that's pressing upon your spirit. You might be in the aisle at Walmart and there might be the move of God touching you and just saying you need to speak to this individual. You need to speak to this individual and say, hey, listen, the Lord loves you. He's got to work for you. Amen. Amen. America is pressed. They're looking for answers. They're waiting. The world is waiting on the church. America is waiting on the church. The communities are waiting on the church. Amen. blessing. But you must be in that place. Where you walk today, somebody's going to be blessed. The moment I leave out of my house, I expect someone to be blessed. Amen. My God. Because they see the Jesus in me. They see the Jesus in you. So when you walk today, somebody ought to be blessed. Somebody ought to be pressed for an answer from the Lord. When I spent time with God and I've heard his voice, Lord, use me today. That should be my prayer. Use me, Lord. Guide my steps. The Bible says the steps of a good man are ordered by the Lord. Now, if we look at that word order, there is something God wants you to do. That's right. There's something that God wants you to say. Jesus healed many. And you have the power to do the same. Amen. Why? Because you are under orders. All right. You are under orders from the Most High. Jesus came that he might destroy the works of the devil.
5: That's right.
4: We have to be about our Father's business. Because we understand what we're dealing with.
5: Oh, yes.
4: There was a young man, just had a 2-month-old baby just recently in the military. He just committed suicide. He gave up on life just a week ago. He gave up on life. Why should I live any longer? In his early 20s, committed suicide. That's why it's important that you live the life
5: yes.
4: of the gospel.
5: Yes.
4: The Bible says, only let your life, let it be as it becometh the gospel. Let your light so shine
5: yes.
4: that folks are pressed to get an answer.
5: Yes.
4: And let me tell you something, you can speak a word
5: yes.
4: and change the whole situation,
5: yes.
4: change the atmosphere, change the environment. Oh my God. And if we look at the text, the Bible says, insomuch that they pressed upon him for to do what? To what? Touch him. Do you know how powerful touch is? Sometimes you don't have to say a word. You can just touch an individual and things can change. But see, oftentimes we look for the physical and God is talking about the spiritual. Life and death is in the power of the what? Tongue. You can touch an individual's life by what you say. That word touch means to embrace in the Greek text. Haptomai, Greek word, haptomai. It means to embrace, it means to hold. And somebody out there is looking for God to embrace them. Somebody is looking for God to hold them and say, I got you. I love you, daughter. I love you, son. Just speak the word out of your mouth, but you have to be obedient to the Lord. You have to allow God to use you. You have to allow God to have his way in your life. Your life is under a microscope. Folk are looking at you. When you think that people are not looking, they are looking at you to see the life that you claim to have. Because they really want to be embraced. They really want somebody to tell them that God loves them. And that they don't have to do the things that they are doing. Because many things that they are doing are self-inflicted wounds. They're putting a gun to their head and literally pulling the trigger and don't even realize what they're doing because they don't have hope. And Christ is our hope. So when you see things getting a little interesting in your life and you feel things being pressed, it's for a reason. God is trying to perfect you. God is trying to mature you. Because when God sends his man and his woman out, somebody's pressed for a touch by God. Your words must be seasoned with grace. Your words must be for edification to build up. For remember that life and death is in the power of the tongue. Sister, you can do it. Brother, you can do it. You can walk with God. You can be.
3: 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Remember to not be just a hearer of the word, but a doer of the word as well. This is First Lady Chellis Jones, and thank you for listening. Until next time.
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8: God will manifest himself in direct proportion to our passion for him. 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
9: Thanks for tuning in to Between the Pages. This month, the book that Bill and I will be reviewing is Fresh Wind, Fresh Fire by Pastor Jim Cimbala from the Brooklyn Tabernacle. And I'd like to kind of just tell you a little bit about the beginnings of the church as he goes through in the beginning of the book. I thought was very interesting because some of this stuff I did not know about Brooklyn Tab. But he was actually coaxed into taking this church by his father-in-law. He didn't really want to, and I think how it started, if I remember correctly, he was filling in and helping out at this church, and this was a very run-down church, shabby, bare wood floors, just nothing spectacular, and it was in the middle of Brooklyn, New York, and a drug-infested neighborhood. But he went anyway, and come to find out, as he told in the book, that his mother-in-law actually had met with other women in that area, and they had been praying and interceding for God to establish a congregation in downtown Brooklyn for his glory. So, I mean, many times he says during the services in the early part of the ministry there, said vagrants would just wander in off the streets, and I think attendance dropped to fewer than 20 people. And there was no money for the mortgage, and he gave one example of how one month the mortgage was due, and it was for $262. And he knew that all they had in the bank was $160, but they really didn't have enough people and to even take up an offering to make it up to pay the mortgage payment. So he decided that he didn't know what he would do, so he started praying. Anyway, as he prayed and cried out to God, he said that he had gone across the street to check the mailbox. And when he came back, that there was an envelope laying in the door that had not been there a few minutes before, and inside that envelope was two $50 bills. And he said he started jumping around and praising God and saying, hallelujah, now we can make the mortgage payment. And that's how it went for months and months and months at the Brooklyn Tabernacle. That's how they started. And it said that he had started praying and interceding, and he was worried. You know, he said every week it was a new challenge. He said on Sunday nights, you know, he said one particular Sunday night he got so depressed that in the middle of preaching, he just had to stop and break down. He started crying. He said, I cannot preach anymore in this atmosphere. And he said he just leaned into the pulpit and started crying out to God and told the few people that were there in the congregation to come down to the altar. And they all started praying and they all started calling out to God, and said that God met them there in that service that night because of their prayer. And he said that he realized then that what they needed, instead of just praying, they needed a fresh wind and a fresh fire. They needed the Holy Spirit to transform the desperate lives of all the people around them. Said that alcohol and heroin dominated the neighborhood. LSD was also a problem, and cocaine was starting its wicked rise. Prostitutes were working a couple of street corners within three blocks of the church. Said urban decay had clearly set in. Anyone who can make any money was trying to get away from our area. And he said, I was so despaired at the thought that my life might slip by without seeing God show himself mightily on our behalf. And his wife, Carol, said they didn't want to merely just mark their time. They longed and cried out to God to change everything, to change them, change the church, and change their passion for people, and most of all, to change the way they prayed. And that was the humble beginnings of the Brooklyn Tabernacle Church, which now was, I think, more than 10,000 strong.
8: And they seated a whole lot of churches throughout the country, and I believe in Peru. I'm not sure on that, but the church just totally blew up. They've got massive, and that wasn't their intent at all. He was just trying to save that one church when he started. It just goes, I mean, the book is really based on prayer, how important it is to get back to praying. I think this country needs prayer. I don't think we pray nearly enough. We've got to pray without ceasing. I mean, that's a part of our Christian job, if you want to call it that, is to pray. I mean, the more you pray, the closer a relationship you'll have with Jesus and God. I mean, that's how the book touched me. It was all about prayer and the power of the prayer. Now, me and Dana are lucky. We go to University Parkway Church of God, and we have prayer night every Tuesday. The church is open to anyone that needs to pray. We don't have a big crowd. I wish we had a bigger crowd, but the people that show up, they're there to pray and, you know, seek God, and it's always calming. It's just a beautiful experience. And you're really praying by yourself. There's people around you, but they're doing their thing, you're doing your thing, and it's just a beautiful experience, just being able to be in the house of the Lord and praying with like-minded people also praying.
9: Right. You know, I think that's the whole point in the thing, and that's what I took away from the book, too, is that, you know, he started praying. He was like, God, you know, we're in this drug-infested neighborhood. We've got drug dealers and prostitutes and all of this, you know. Why do you have us here, and what am I supposed to do here? And they turned to God. They turned to him in prayer and asked for a supernatural touch. They needed God because, see, they could not do it on their own. And I think as Christians sometimes we sometimes don't pray nearly the way we need to, and to pray in the Spirit the way that we should. And I think that this book, Fresh Wind and Fresh Fire, it shows how the Holy Spirit can move when believers really get serious about prayer. And the times that we live in, guys, I think is very urgent. And God has, I know, a plan for this end time harvest, and I know that prayer is a very big part of it. And so as we were reading this book, and Bill and I talked about it, you know, we've prayed and we've asked God to ignite his fire in our souls, you know, to pray so we can get rid of a dead, lukewarm religion, that we can set others on fire and help them see the importance of prayer and staying connected to God.
8: I mean, one of the quotes I like in the book is, "Who is doing exploits for God today? Where is the enemy being driven back? That is the great yearning of all spiritually minded people. They are not enchanted with polished sermons and slick organizational technique. We are the mighty men and women anointed by God to truly make a difference." I mean, where are they?
9: Right. And I think that's us. I think that, but the only way we're going to be the anointed men and women is to spend time before our God and ask Him to send the Holy Spirit and to ignite our lives, because I know that boldness can only be impacted by the Holy Spirit. I think it's in Acts 4:29 where the prayer is, they're praying for God to enable them to speak His word with great boldness. And I think in this end time that I believe we're living in, the boldness that we need and the power can only come from staying connected through prayer and praying mighty prayers and expecting God to meet those prayers. You know, this book really touched me and Bill, and I know we say this every month on the book review, but it truly, truly does light a fire under you and just totally changes your prayer life.
8: I mean, Matthew 28:19-20, I mean, it says, "Go and make disciples of all nations, baptizing them in the name of the Father, the Son, and the Holy Spirit, and teaching them to obey everything I have commanded you." I mean, that's what we're supposed to do. I mean, what's it going to take to shake denominational leaders, pastors, and lay people, seeing that we all must answer to Christ at the judgment seat one day? I mean, we have no excuse. I mean, we've got to give our hearts to the task of extending the kingdom. You know, we've got to, from sea to shining sea, more or less. We need to pray.
9: Well, you know, you talk about extending the kingdom, and that's, you know, we've, just in our own family alone, I know that there are so many of our family members that need God, and that, you know, Bill and I have a chance to be that example to them. But I think the thing that was so great that he emphasized so much in this book was that we, no matter how good we are and no matter how much we love God and we go to church and we're faithful, without the empowering supernatural presence of the Holy Spirit in our lives, we are not going to impact the world the way we should. And this book talks about that. It talks about the fresh wind and a fresh fire, God sending something new and fresh to for us to grab onto. And I think prayer and praying in the Spirit and being sensitive to the Holy Spirit is where it's at.
8: I mean, we really got to pray. Now, some people have a prayer room at the house, a prayer closet. Some people just walk out, you know, in the woods and pray. I have a tendency to pray in my car going to work and coming home. I pray a lot at work, just, you know, sitting there, you know, thinking, and I'll just start praying. It's got to be a conscious effort daily to reach out to Jesus and God. I mean, it's got to be. And He'll answer your prayers. He'll do it on His time, but He will answer the prayer. And if it isn't answered, you didn't need it anyway. So, but prayer is just so important, and this book emphasizes how important it is, and what your church and people, just normal, everyday people, can do simply by coming together and praying every chance they had.
9: You know, and it's, you think about times now, times are urgent. I mean, I love the fact that in this book, he talks about so much the time, you know, the time. What we have to do is now, and before it's too late, we have to get out there and work, and we have to be the disciples that Jesus wanted us to be. But we have to have a boldness to do that, and prayer is what is going to make that happen.
8: And speaking of prayer, there is a awesome prayer in this book, and I'd like to read it for y'all now. Dear Father, thank you for your mercy and the salvation you have given us in Jesus Christ. Please forgive us for all our sins and shortcomings. Draw us to you and begin a new work of grace in all of us. Make us the people you want us to be. Fill our churches with your fresh wind and fresh fire. Break our pride, soften our hearts, and fill us to overflowing with your Holy Spirit. O God, do all this so that the name of Jesus will be exalted throughout the earth. Amen. I mean, that's just a wonderful prayer.
10: It's a beautiful prayer.
8: And this book has, I mean, so many helpful hints in here, and it just really goes on and on about how prayer works and how important prayer is.
9: If we want to see a great move of God, then prayer is the key. And I think that's really what the book talks about most of all. Prayer is the key. Because, see, when they started in this little rundown church in Brooklyn, New York, they started with fewer than 20 people in a rundown building and couldn't even pay the mortgage. And they got together, the few that would come together once a week, I believe he said on a Tuesday night, and they would,
8: right,
9: yeah, and they would start praying, and they would start interceding for their church and for their city. And I mean, what a mighty move of God to the Brooklyn Tabernacle you hear about today. So my recommendation for those of you that like to read, to go out and get the book, is called Fresh Wind, Fresh Fire by Jim Cimbala.
8: And it's about normal people. These weren't rich, Wall Street people. Though he had some Wall Street members, but majority of them were people in the neighborhood that walked to the church. They were waitresses, bartenders, whatever, the basic, minimum wage people that turned it around through the power of prayer.
9: Right. They were just average working people, but they prayed and spent time and travailed before God in prayer and God honored their prayers, which is what I think we need today. And I am so excited about the great move of God that's coming and what I'm expecting in our lives and in our church at University Parkway Church of God. And for each of you out there on the radio that are listening to this book review, it is mine and Bill's prayer that you would ask God to send a fresh wind and fresh fire to your life, into your life. And let's see what we can do for God in these last days.
8: Well, that's been our book review. Thank you so much for listening, and God bless.
9: Join us next month. Thank you.
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11: 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Stay tuned.
0: Well, hello, CSRA, and welcome to another episode of Heartbeats with Bill George and Bill Turner. I'm Bill George, and here's my friend, Bill Turner.
8: Good morning, Bill. How are you?
0: Doing wonderful today.
8: We got a special guest today. I'm super excited about it. Go ahead and introduce yourself and tell us what your heartbeat is.
12: Hello, my name is Latisa Perry, and my favorite heartbeat song is called Holy Spirit.
0: So let's give it a listen.

0: I like that. Well, why is that your heartbeat?
1: The reason why it's my heartbeat, because it actually ministers to me. The words in the song, it really ministers to me, to my heart, to my spirit. And that's just a testimony that actually God have given me to put on paper to write, because of the things that I had been through in my life.
0: Right. Well, first off, mm-hmm. who was the singer?
1: The singer is myself,
0: excellent.
1: Latisa
0: excellent.
1: Perry. I'm doing all the vocals and background and everything. And I've also wrote it as well.
0: So
1: as
0: singer-songwriter.
1: So yes, sir.
0: That was awesome. I'm a veteran myself, so I picked up the Iraq part. Mm-hmm. So tell us what you were going through when you wrote this song.
1: Well, how it started, I was just in Texas. I believe it was Texas one day. I was sitting on my bed, and just by sitting there, the word started coming to me. And I was one that actually didn't really want to put it out as a CD. But I heard the Lord speak to me to tell me to put it on CD. And I just began to write the words down of what I was going through. And what I was going through, my husband, which is Charles Perry, he have been in Iraq. And thank God he's out now. He did like 8 years.
0: Amen.
1: And I was in a town called, I was in a state called North Carolina. And I was in a small town called Bessemer City. And I had got married to my husband at the time, and he left to go off to Germany. But I think he was in a place called Kosovo or something, and he was by himself at the time, and I was still in North Carolina. And after we got married, he was trying to get me up there to come to Germany. And I was very afraid, mm-hmm. very afraid, because I'm like one of those ones to where when it comes to a plane, you cannot pay me to get on no plane. So I was like, I ain't getting on no plane. But after I got married to him, I was like, well, if I want to be with my husband,
0: I'm going to have to fly.
1: And I'm like, well, Lord, this is a ride or die situation. So if I die on the plane, I done did what I needed to do, right. but I'm trying to get to my husband. So I got to him, you know, I got on the plane. It was like a 10-hour ride, straight, nonstop, up in the air. But it was faith that got me there, though. I had to really believe that God was going to get me through this. So once I got there, I got with my husband, and, you know, we hugged. Yay, it's nice to see each other.
2: Then reality sets in.
1: It sets in, and there was big jet lag going on as well. The hours was totally different. But I got up there in Germany, and I had met my pastor and first lady there. My husband actually took me to church there. And my pastor and first lady was actually the pastor and first lady that we have now here in Georgia. And they pastored over us there. And I was there for like a good 3 to 4 months before my husband left to go to Iraq. So we didn't get to spend a lot of time together at all. So we was there about 3 months, and I already had 2 kids at that time. And once he left, I didn't know what I was going to do. I really didn't. And so that's the time I had to really just put my trust in God to see me through this thing.
0: And for people that hadn't been overseas, when you're overseas in the military, you're extremely close with people that are overseas in the military. You're like it's a tighter unit.
2: Yeah, just
0: than the units here in the States and all. So that's a good thing you have like family basically over there. So
1: yes.
0: Because newlyweds and your husband's gone, and that's hard. That's tough stuff.
1: And by him being away, that actually what helped me come closer to Christ. Because I was kind of like a babe in Christ around that time. But just by being there, with him being gone, he would just basically let me know, you're going to have to learn how to depend on me and not my husband.
0: Right.
1: So it was kind of like I was kind of dependent on my husband at first, but once
2: he
1: left.
2: How long had you been married at the time?
1: Just 3 months. We had just got married.
0: Just started. Newlyweds.
1: Yes.
0: And he's already going off to war.
2: Wow.
0: And the shame of it really is you weren't the only ones in that situation.
1: That's right.
0: I mean, there were thousands of families doing that.
1: Yes.
0: I mean, and the women and some men had to do roles that they were not used to, and they had to stand up and, you know, get it done, or they would fail miserably, but, you know, unfortunately, you did not fail. You had trust in God.
1: Yes.
0: And everything led y'all to come to the radio station today. So
1: that's true.
2: You know, it seems to me he was in the military when you met him, I take it.
1: No, sir. He was actually, I knew him ever since I was probably in the second grade.
0: No.
1: We grew up together, actually. We used to play together. He was like best friends with my brother. And that's how I knew him.
2: Because I'm just sitting here thinking a lot of people would have just said, well, you go do your military thing. When you get back, then we'll get married.
0: Right.
2: You know, rather than say, let's get married. I'll uproot my whole life and everything else to go and be with you. And still, you're going to go from Germany to Iraq and do your thing. You know, I mean, it just doesn't seem like the normal thing that you would do. There'd have to be a lot of intense love there.
1: Yes. It was much of that. And it was a lot of praying as well, a lot of fasting I had to go through. And thank God, like you said, we had family down there in Germany, which was my pastor and first lady and the church family. And I did miss my family back at home, of course, in North Carolina. And I used to cry at nights because I couldn't get to them when I really wanted to see them. It sat in my heart that I couldn't get there because I'm like over water. But I just thanked God for the family that I did have. He let me be grateful for.
0: Right. I mean, God gives you what you need. You just got to.
2: That's right.
0: You just got to realize it.
2: He said, I'll never put more on you than you can bear. Right.
1: Yes. And my first lady, she actually, you know, taught me how to pray more. I knew how to pray already, but just by being around her, it helped me to know how to pray more, to talk to God more, and just give my all to him. And the pastor, he's a great pastor as well.
0: Go ahead and give a shout out to you.
1: Oh, I want to say hello to my pastor, Quayton F. Robinson, and our first lady, Yvette Robinson. And they've just been like a mother and a father to us for real ever since Germany, and they still is now. Like, that's our spiritual parents.
2: Amen.
1: So we can look up to them.
0: Name of your church?
1: The name of our church is House of Mercy Ministries, Church of God in Christ. And we're in Grovetown, Georgia, but we're in the process of moving. You know the address?
3: 3402 Gordon Highway, Harlem, Georgia.
1: 3402 Gordon Highway, Harlem, Georgia.
2: She's a prayer warrior. Did y'all hear God start speaking the address? I'm a little bit interested in the music aspect of

0: personally in the group, or I mean?
1: Yes, sir. I do have a group. We're called Anointed Voices of Praise, but people know us as the Perry Girls, so they call us the Perry Girls.
0: Okay.
1: And those are actually all of my children. Okay. You know, all four of them, all girls. And I had just put a group together because I heard the Lord pretty much speaking to me saying, you need to use your girls, and y'all just need to get a group. Mm-hmm. and go sing for the glory of the Lord and go and minister unto the people. And so that's what I did. But I didn't actually know at first they all was going to be singers.
0: Right.
1: But come to find out, all four of them sing.
0: That's awesome.
2: Yeah, that's wonderful.
0: That's definitely
1: they
0: God
1: know music
0: given
1: well.
0: Too.
2: And I know, you know, you're being videotaped now, so I'm just wondering, do you have YouTube videos and stuff?
1: Yes, sir, I do. And on YouTube, if you just type in my name, Latisa Perry, it'll automatically come up, the videos.
2: Why don't you spell your first name?
1: My first name is Lateasa.
0: Okay. How can they contact you if they want you to come, the Perry Girls, come to their church?
1: We also have a link on Facebook as well. And you can also type in my name, Latisa Perry, on Facebook. And if you just go there, it has a little link up there to where it says book.
0: Mm-hmm.
1: To
0: okay.
1: where if you want to book me or something, you can just click on book me.
0: Excellent.
1: And it has the information in there, how to get in touch with me as far as my phone number and my email address.
0: Awesome. Well, unfortunately, our time is just about up. So is there anyone else you'd like to give a shout out to?
1: Well, I want to give a shout out to my very own husband, who I love very much, Charles Perry, and my four beautiful children, Demetria, Alexis, Zion, and Trinity, and all friends and family.
0: Well, I personally want to thank y'all for coming out today and spending your Saturday morning with us. I appreciate it. It's been a true pleasure getting to know y'all. Great people.
2: Yes.
0: And please go to Facebook, find her, and get her and the Perry Girls to come to your church or event. Bill, you want to take us out of here?
2: Oh, again, I thank you also, Leticia. And we thank you, CSRA, for listening each and every week. Join us next week at 8 o'clock on Tuesday morning. God bless.
0: Thank you for tuning in to Heartbeats with Bill George and Bill Turner. If you would like to be on Heartbeats to share your song with us, please call 803-335-3131. 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
9: 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Thank you for listening. God bless.

Therefore, humble yourselves under the mighty hand of God, that he may exalt you in due time. Sometimes the hardest thing to do is wait. This is especially true when we're in a hurry and when we want things to happen now, if not sooner. But God's plans do not always happen in the way that we would like or at the time our own choosing. Our task as believing Christians who trust in a benevolent and all-knowing Father is to wait patiently for God to reveal himself. We human beings are by nature impatient. We know what we want, and we know exactly when we want it, right now. But God knows better. He has created a world that unfolds according to his own timetable, not ours. And his timing is always perfect. God sometimes uses the times of waiting to grow us into people he wants us to be. Now remember today's lesson from the Proverbs, God's timetable. Proverbs 12 and verse 3 says, "Wickedness never brings stability, only the godly have deep roots."

God's timetable is today's lesson from the Proverbs. Proverbs 12 and verse 3 says, wickedness never brings stability, only the godly have deep roots. 1 Peter 5 and verse 6 says,

Now here's more reading from the Scriptures at 1 Corinthians 4:1. Let a man regard us in this manner, as servants of Christ and stewards of the mysteries of God. In this case, moreover, it is required of stewards that one be found trustworthy. But to me it is a very small thing that I may be examined by you, or by any human court. In fact, I do not even examine myself. For I am conscious of nothing against myself, yet I am not by this acquitted, but the one who examines me is the Lord. Therefore, do not go on passing judgment before the time, but wait until the Lord comes, who will both bring to light the things hidden in the darkness, and disclose the motives of men's hearts, and then each man's praise will come to him from God. Now these things, brethren, I have figuratively applied to myself and Apollos for your sakes, so that in us you may learn not to exceed what is written, so that no one of you will become arrogant in behalf of one against the other. For who regards you as superior? What do you have that you did not receive? And if you did receive it, why do you boast as if you had not received it? You are already filled. You have already become rich. You have become kings without us. And indeed, I wish that you had become kings, so that we might also reign with you. For, I think, God has exhibited us apostles last of all, as men condemned to death, because we have become a spectacle to the world, both to angels and to men. We are fools for Christ's sake, but you are prudent in Christ. We are weak, but you are strong. You are distinguished, but we are without honor. To this present hour we are both hungry and thirsty, and are poorly clothed, and are roughly treated, and are homeless, and we toil, working with our own hands. When we are reviled, we bless. When we are persecuted, we endure. When we are slandered, we try to conciliate. We have become as the scum of the world, the dregs of all things, even

1 Corinthians 4:14. I do not write these things to shame you, but to admonish you as my beloved children. For if you were to have countless tutors in Christ, yet you would not have many fathers. For in Christ Jesus I became your father through the gospel. Therefore I exhort you, be imitators of me. For this reason I have sent to you Timothy, who is my beloved and faithful child in the Lord, and he will remind you of my ways which are in Christ, just as I teach everywhere in every church. Now some have become arrogant, as though I were not coming to you. But I will come to you soon, if the Lord wills, and I shall find out, not the words of those who are arrogant, but their power. For the kingdom of God does not consist in words, but in power. What do you desire? Shall I come to you with a rod, or with love and a spirit of gentleness? You may be able to hear this reading again by visiting our website, theword.info. Remember, the word is hyphenated, theword.info. Simply reading the word, this is Nicholas Hope.

In the first chapter of Philippians, Paul encourages these Christians to stand firm in one spirit, not being alarmed by opponents. Now Philippians 1:29. For to you it has been granted for Christ's sake, not only to believe in him, but also to suffer for his sake, experiencing the same conflict which you saw in me, and now here to be in me. Philippians chapter 2. Therefore, if there is any encouragement in Christ, if there is any consolation of love, if there is any fellowship of the Spirit, if any affection and compassion, make my joy complete by being of the same mind, maintaining the same love, united in spirit, intent on one purpose. Do nothing from selfishness or empty conceit, but with humility of mind, regard one another as more important than yourselves. Do not merely look out for your own personal interests, but also for the interests of others. Have this attitude in yourselves, which was also in Christ Jesus, who, although he existed in the form of God, did not regard equality with God a thing to be grasped, but emptied himself, taking the form of a bondservant, and being made in the likeness of men. Being found in appearance as a man, he humbled himself by becoming obedient to the point of death, even death on a cross. For this reason also, God highly exalted him, and bestowed on him the name which is above every name, so that at the name of Jesus, every knee will bow of those who are in heaven and on earth and under the earth, and that every tongue will confess that Jesus Christ is Lord, to the glory of God the Father. So then, my beloved, just as you have always obeyed, not as in my presence only, but now much more in my absence, work out your salvation with fear and trembling. For it is God who is at work in you, both to will and to work for his good pleasure. Do all things without grumbling or disputing, so that you will prove yourselves to be blameless and innocent, children of God above reproach, in the midst of a crooked and perverse generation, among whom you appear as lights in the world, holding fast the word of life, so that in the day of Christ I will have reason to glory, because I did not run in vain nor toil in vain. But even if I am being poured out as a drink offering upon the sacrifice and service of your faith, I rejoice and share my joy with you all. You too, I urge you, rejoice in the same way and share your joy with me. But I hope in the Lord Jesus to send Timothy to you shortly, so that I also may be encouraged when I learn of your condition. For I have no one else of kindred spirit who will genuinely be concerned for your welfare. For they all seek after their own interests, not those of Christ Jesus. But you know of his proven worth, that he served with me in the furtherance of the gospel, like a child serving his father. Therefore, I hope to send him immediately, as soon as I see how things go with me. And I trust in the Lord that I myself also will be coming shortly. This is The Word, a listener-supported ministry. The address here is Post Office Box 444, Paradise, California, 95969. This is Nicholas Hope.

0: 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Thank you for listening. This is Sarah Benin with the Fruit of the Spirit broadcast, encouraging you to walk in the integrity of God's word, maintain godly character, bringing forth the spiritual fruit that shall remain for the kingdom of God. Thank you for listening. God bless you.
1: Welcome to a series of teachings on spiritual warfare by Derek Prince. We will present to you a variety of Derek's teachings on many subjects and pray that you will be both informed and edified. 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That's DerekPrince.org. DerekPrince.org.
2: Now the theme is release from the curse. And this contains truths which God has been teaching me, largely, I would say, in the last 5 years. Truths which have revolutionized my own life and the lives of countless other people to whom I've been privileged to minister this truth. In some areas where I've ministered, when I have asked people at the end of the message if they want to avail themselves of what God offers through this truth, I would say 95% of the people have responded. And we have seen the most dramatic changes in people. I remember speaking in Zambia, in Central Africa, several years ago now. I taught this theme. And at the end, a man came up to me and he was... Africans are basically not wealthy, but he was a well-dressed, educated man. And he threw himself on the ground at my feet and would have kissed my feet if I had allowed him to. And then he stood up, and he was probably about 40 years of age, and he said, "All my life I've been in pain and I've been miserable. I haven't known one happy day. But," he said, "since I prayed that prayer with you, everything has changed in me. I'm totally free from pain. I'm a different person." So this is a message that has power. It's appropriate to turn to Galatians chapter 3, verses 13 and 14 as a basis for this message. Galatians 3, 13 and 14. "Christ has redeemed us from the curse of the law, having become a curse for us. For it is written, 'Cursed is everyone who hangs on a tree,' that the blessing of Abraham might come upon the Gentiles in Christ Jesus, that we might receive the promise of the Spirit through faith." Those verses reveal an exchange that took place when Jesus hung on the cross. It states in the Old Testament, in the book of Leviticus, that anyone who dies by hanging on a tree is a curse. And so when Jesus hung on the tree that was the cross, he became a curse. What took place was a divinely ordained exchange, which is clearly stated in these verses. Jesus took upon himself the curse, every curse, due to us, that we might be redeemed from the curse and enter into the blessing which God has prepared for his people. So there is a very simple, practical exchange. Jesus became a curse that we might receive the blessing. In order to make this real to you, I'd invite you to join with me in saying that. And I'd like you to use your hands. Your left hand for the bad thing, your right hand for the good thing. Watch me once and then we'll do it together. Jesus became a curse that we might receive the blessing. Okay? Now remember, your left hand is opposite my right, so don't get confused by me. And don't hit your neighbor on the nose, but just do it tactfully. Are you ready? Jesus became a curse that we might receive the blessing. Now what I'm going to do now is explain to you the nature of curses and blessings. These are two major themes of Scripture. I think the word bless in various forms occurs about 600 times in the Bible. and the word curse probably nearly half that number of times. But I have learned by experience that most of God's people are not really familiar with the nature of curses and blessings. I believe it's the purpose of God that through the redemption in Christ, we should be released from curses and enjoy the blessings. But wherever I travel, I find many of God's people who are enduring curses when they should be enjoying blessings. And one main reason is that they don't know how to recognize what's a curse and what's a blessing. Second reason is that even if they recognize it, they may not know how to be released from the curse and entered into the blessing. So let me begin by offering you a simple definition of blessings and curses. Both of them are vehicles of supernatural power. It's very important to understand we're not dealing with something that's purely natural. It goes beyond the natural. They are vehicles of supernatural power for good if they're blessings, for evil if they're curses. And one characteristic feature of them is that very frequently they'll continue on from generation to generation, often until somebody knows how to cut them off if they're curses. The result of that is that many people, and some of you are here tonight, are enduring in your life consequences of things that may have taken place many generations ago. And you have to trace your problem to its source and take the appropriate action in order to be released. Now, the vehicles of blessings and curses are usually words. They may be words that are spoken, words that are written, or simply words that are pronounced inwardly. However, both curses and blessings can be transferred or transmitted by objects, by physical objects. So it is not always just a question of words. To take a very simple example, in the communion that we celebrate as Christians, Paul says, the cup of blessing which we bless, is it not the communion of the body of Christ? So through that cup, which is a physical object with the wine in it, God transmits to us a blessing. In the Old Testament, there were various examples of curses transmitted by objects, but particularly under the law of Moses, if a woman was accused of being unfaithful to her husband, there was a specific test. The priest would take her to the tabernacle, write out a curse, and then wash off the words of the curse, the ink, into a cup of water. And the woman would be compelled to drink the water and pronounce the curse upon herself. Now, if she was innocent, nothing would happen to her. And her husband would never be free to accuse her again. But if she was guilty, there would be disastrous physical consequences in her body. I merely give that as an example of a curse transmitted by something that is physical. In that case, a cup of water. Now, I have come into this truth by personal experience. I hardly ever preach on anything that is mere abstract theory. Nearly everything that I've ever taught has been related in some way to things that have happened in my life. And this is particularly true of this message. I want to give you three personal incidents that gradually alerted me. I didn't come into this just in one moment. It was a gradual process of unfolding truth. And I think God supervised my education by permitting me to have certain experiences and deal with certain cases that opened my eyes to these things. Going back to the end of the 1960s, when I was living in Fort Lauderdale, Florida, with my first wife, Lydia, I had inherited from my maternal grandfather various Chinese pieces of art and culture. The way that came about, just as a matter of history, is that my grandfather, who was an officer in the British Army, was the officer commanding an expeditionary force that the British government sent to China in 1904 to suppress what was known as the Boxer Rising or the Boxer Rebellion. And he returned with various items that he had acquired in China. And in due course, through my mother, some of these passed by inheritance to me. Among them were four gorgeous embroidered dragons, each one on a separate piece of material. And I mean, the colors were gorgeous. And I learned from somebody who knew a little bit about Chinese culture, they were imperial dragons because they had five claws. Ordinary dragons just have four claws, but imperial dragons have five claws. And I really was very close to my grandfather, so these meant a lot to me. So when we set up house in Fort Lauderdale, I had these four dragons framed on our living room wall. But after a while, the Holy Spirit began to trouble me. Have you ever been troubled by the Holy Spirit? You know what we do at first? We shrug it off and we say, no, that's nonsense, it couldn't be that. Well, anyhow, the Holy Spirit would say to me, now, in the Bible, what does the dragon represent? Well, I knew the Bible well enough to be able to know the answer to that. The dragon represents the devil, very clearly, Revelation chapter 12, verse 9, and so on. Well, then he would say to me, is it appropriate for you as a servant of Christ to have on the wall of your living room something that advertises the devil? Well, you know, I struggled with this for a little while, and I said, all right, God, you win, I'll get rid of the dragons, and I did. Now, I didn't do that with any motive except obedience to God, but the results were quite remarkable. Up to that time, I had been just getting by financially. I traveled and preached and received honorariums, and they covered our needs, but we had no real surplus. Also, there were certain strange things happening, even in my family. I was finding it difficult to communicate with my wife. And then I was entitled to an inheritance from my parents, a very substantial sum of money. And because of various irresponsible acts by other people, the inheritance was interminably held up. Now, I just got rid of the dragons, but I began to realize that my whole level of prosperity had changed. I didn't do anything different, but the next year my income doubled without my making any changes. Then I received the inheritance, it was released. And my first wife and I were able to purchase a house, which was a rather big step of faith for us, but we felt very clearly directed by God to purchase that house. Now, I'm not just preaching prosperity, because I mean, I think that has to be very carefully qualified. But prosperity with a purpose. We moved into that house, we lived in it for 9 years, and we sold it for more than three times what we paid for it. And with the money that we obtained, my second wife, Ruth, and I were able to build a home in Jerusalem, which is very expensive. God provided the finance through the sale of that house. Now, that was not something we had planned. I didn't have any conscious intention. But I realized that a dark, evil force had invaded my home through those dragons. And until that force was expelled and dealt with, I could not go on in the fullness of God's plan for my life and ministry. And one interesting thing was, I didn't even know what God had for me that I was being kept from, see? I've seen this is true in many people's lives. When people are dealing with a curse, they don't know what it would be like to be free from the curse. They can't picture it. Well, then, a little later, I was ministering in a church, a Presbyterian church, somewhere in what they call the Midwest of the United States. And I finished my message. I was standing behind the pulpit, and I didn't quite know what I was going to do next, and I saw a family on the front seat on my left. father, mother, and teenage daughter. And as I looked at them, I felt the Holy Spirit said, there is a curse over that family. Well, I hadn't preached on that, I wasn't thinking about that, and I didn't quite know what to do about it. So I just waited, and it came very clearly again, there is a curse over that family. So I stepped up to the father, and I said, sir, I believe God has shown me there's a curse over your family. Would you like me to release you from it in the name of Jesus? I really had no experience. I was just moving out in faith. Immediately he said yes. And I learned later from him that there had been so many disastrous things happening in his life and in the life of his family that he accepted the fact there was a curse. Well, then I prayed a short, simple prayer out loud, releasing the family from the curse. And when I said, in the name of Jesus, there was a visible physical reaction in each member of the family, although I was not touching any of them. So I stepped back, and then I noticed that their teenage daughter had one leg in a cast from the top of the thigh to the bottom of the foot. So I went back and I said, would you like me to pray for the healing of your daughter's leg? And he immediately said yes, but he said, you ought to know she's broken the same leg 3 times in 18 months, and the doctors say it will not heal. Well, if I heard that today, that somebody had broken the same leg 3 times in 18 months, I wouldn't really doubt that there was a curse in operation, but it was new to me. Well, I said, all I can do is just pick the leg up in my hands and say a simple prayer, which is what I did. A few weeks later, I got a letter from the man thanking me and saying specifically that when they went back with the daughter to the clinic to have the leg x-rayed, the x-ray showed that it was healed. And very shortly afterwards, the cast was taken off. But as I meditated on that, I realized this, that the curse which God had showed me over the family was a barrier to the healing of the daughter's leg. Until that barrier was removed, prayer for the healing of her leg would not be effective. And this is a principle that I've seen now hundreds of times, that a curse over a family or over an individual can be an invisible barrier that keeps away the blessing God intends those people to have. In my case, through the dragons, it was the blessing of financial prosperity and release to God's will. In the case of this girl, the blessing was the healing of her broken leg, but the curse was the barrier. Well, after that, I began to teach on this, and I made some tapes, including a series of 3 messages called Curses, Cause, and Cure. And these began to circulate, and I began to get remarkable testimonies of what was happening, not just to individuals, but to whole congregations. One of these sets of 3 tapes found its way to South Africa. And a little later, Ruth and I were there ministering in South Africa. We were in Cape Town, and we encountered a Jewish lady who had met the Lord Jesus and acknowledged him as her Messiah and her Savior. And she told us firsthand this story, and we got it straight from her. She was what they call an executive secretary, very highly qualified. And she had a very well-paid job with a man who was the president of his own firm. And after a little while, she discovered that the president and all the executives in the firm were in a strange cult under a lady guru. And then the president asked her if she would type out some blessings that this guru lady had pronounced on the executives. Well, when this lady began to type them, she realized that they were anything but blessings as far as Christians were concerned. And so she went to her boss and said, I'm sorry, but I don't feel free to type these blessings. The boss was gracious. He said, I'm sorry, if I'd known it was against your conscience, I wouldn't have asked you to do it. That was the end of that. Now we have to supply something by inference. But I am sure that the lady guru heard about this secretary that wouldn't type her blessings. And who knows what she did? She may have prayed, or she may have pronounced a curse. But from that source, it really wouldn't make much difference which it was. Within a few weeks, this lady secretary, I'll call her Miriam, it wasn't her name, Miriam's fingers began to go stiff and curl up and set, and in a short while they were extremely painful and she couldn't bend them. And she said, you wouldn't believe the pain. She had to sleep in a separate bed from her husband because any time her husband turned over and the bed shook, the pain was unendurable in her fingers. She went to a specialist who x-rayed them and said it rheumatoid arthritis. And she was, in a sense, a crippled person. Well, another lady, a charismatic lady, had received these three cassettes of mine and felt that this lady Miriam ought to hear them. I don't think Miriam was really very excited about them. She was a rather sophisticated lady, and I think thought of curses was something remote, medieval in her eyes. Anyhow, this other lady prevailed, so they sat and listened to the three cassettes. And at the end of the third cassette, I lead people in a prayer by which they release themselves from any curse over their lives. At the point where the prayer began, the cassette jammed. It wouldn't go forward, it wouldn't go back, and it wouldn't eject. That is not purely natural. So Miriam said, well, then I can't say the prayer. But this indefatigable lady said, oh no, I have the prayer typed out. I'll bring that. So she persuaded Miriam, I think rather against her own judgment, to read this prayer. Now you could read the prayer, I would say, in 3 minutes. It wouldn't take as much as that. So Miriam just dutifully read the prayer. And in between the time she began reading the prayer and the time she finished, her fingers and her hands were totally released. There was no trace of arthritis. She went back to the doctor. He confirmed medically the healing. Now, what I want to emphasize is this. She was not praying for healing. It wasn't in her mind. She was simply releasing herself from a curse. But when the curse was broken, there was no more reason for sickness, you see? Another example of the invisible barrier. All right, now I want to deal out of Scripture with the forms that blessings and curses take. There is one particular chapter in the Old Testament which deals exclusively with blessings and curses. How many of you know which it is? Deuteronomy chapter 28. All right. It's got 14 verses of blessings and 54 verses of curses. Now, we can't go into that because of time, but I suggest, if you're concerned, that at your own convenience, you study that chapter carefully. I've studied it many times, and I'm going to offer you my summation. But please exercise your own judgment as to whether you think this is accurate or not. Here is my summation of the main blessings and the main curses. As a matter of fact, really, they're exactly opposite to one another. So here are seven blessings. Number one, exaltation means being lifted up. You're no longer living under things. Number two, a word I had to coin, reproductiveness. I couldn't find one normal English word, but a person who's in the blessing of God is fruitful in every area of his life or her life. Number three, health. Number four, prosperity or success. Number five, victory. Number six, Moses said, you'll be the head and not the tail. And number seven, you'll be above and not beneath. Now, when I was studying that some years ago, I asked the Lord, what's the difference between the head and the tail? And I feel he gave me a simple answer. The head makes the decisions, the tail just gets dragged around. So which way are you living? Are you making the decisions? Are you in charge of the situation? Or are you simply being dragged around like a tail by circumstances and forces that you don't understand and you can't control? If you're a tail, it's very possible you're under a curse. Now, I'm not saying every one of those blessings is due to this cause, but that's for you to discern. There's only one expert in this field, and his name is not Derek Prince. It's the Holy Spirit. He's the one who has to show you personally. I can preach the general truth, but you have to get the specific application from the Holy Spirit. Then let's look at the curses, and they're just exactly the opposite. Humiliation, failure to reproduce, or barrenness. And I would say, basically, barrenness is nearly always in some way associated with a curse. Number three, sickness of every kind. And if you read Deuteronomy 28, I mean, there is no sickness that is left out by the time you've come to that list. Number four, poverty or failure. Number five, defeat. And number six, you're the tail and not the head. And number seven, you're beneath, not above. You've probably heard about the two Christians you met. One of them said, well, how are you doing, brother? And he replied, well, under the circumstances, I'm not doing badly. And the first Christian said, well, what are you doing under the circumstances? You should be above and not beneath. Now, over the years, independently of this list, I made a little list of indications that, to me, alerted me that I was probably dealing with a curse. I only say probably. I made this independently of Deuteronomy 28, but it's amazing, really, how close it is. And I happen to have a list of seven. Now, I want to be very clear. I'm not saying if you have one of these, it's absolutely sure you're under a curse. You need to examine the possibility and seek God. But if you have several of them, the more you have, the greater the possibility that you're under a curse. And here's my little list. Number one, mental and or emotional breakdown. Where people fall apart, that's a phrase that's used today. You say he or she just fell apart. That's what I'm talking about, emotionally or mentally or both. Number two, repeated or chronic sicknesses, especially if they're hereditary. Because, you see, curses pass from generation to generation. Also, in situations where doctors cannot find any normal cause. Number three, what are called female problems. Barrenness, a tendency to miscarry, and problems with menstruation. And Ruth and I have dealt with so many cases like this that wherever a person comes for prayer in that category, we just simply act on the basis that it's a curse. In fact, we have come to the place where we really feel often we're wasting our time to minister to the sick without first teaching them how to be delivered from the curse. We once called for a lineup of people with female problems. And in the middle of the line was a man. So when he came up, I said, what's your problem? How can you have a female problem? He said, my problem is depression, and that's female. However, I didn't accept his statement. The next one, a breakdown of marriage and family alienation, where families fall apart, where marriages break up, where children are alienated from their parents. Brothers from sisters, very, very probably a curse at work. The next one, financial insufficiency. And I want to be careful how I say this. I don't think that poverty, for a short period, it may be a test that God is putting us through. But if you're always short, if you never have enough, if you're always scraping, I think you're very probably under a curse. Then the next one is what they call accident prone. In other words, you're one of the people who always has an accident, you know? Now this is kind of objective because insurance companies will check on you and they'll give you a higher premium if they classify you as accident prone. I mean, that's not natural to be the person who always breaks your ankle when you step off the curb or your wife always slams the door, the car door on your finger, or whatever it may be. Or it's always your eye that a little bug flies into. I mean, it's not natural if it's always going on. And then finally, in a family, a history of suicides or unnatural deaths, if there is a frequency of those things in a family. Let me just very quickly go through that again. Mental and or emotional breakdown, repeated or chronic sicknesses, especially when they're hereditary, female problems, breakdown of marriage, family alienation, financial insufficiency, accident prone, and in a family, history of suicides and unnatural deaths. Now, that doesn't cover everything. So I try to give also what I call a general picture, because there are lots of things that could be the result of a curse that are not in that list. And this is what I've come up with as a result of dealing with many different people. You could say a curse is like a long evil arm from the past, and you don't know how far back. And it's stretched out, and every time you're just about to succeed or get to where you want to be, this evil arm trips you up. And you have to get up and start again. And you get so far, you're tripped up again. And that really becomes the story of your life. And you'd be surprised how many people have told me stories like that. And so many times they said, well, the same thing happened to my father or my grandfather. In other words, it seems to run in our family. Or another simple picture is a dark shadow from the past over your life, shutting out the sunlight of God's blessing. And you can see other people walking in the sunlight, and you know it's there and real. But somehow the sun very seldom seems to shine fully on you. So if any of those apply, you need to be seeking God as we continue with this message for the Holy Spirit to show you what your particular need or situation or problem is. Now in Proverbs chapter 26 and verse 2, the writer of Proverbs makes a very important statement. He says, like a flitting sparrow, like a flying swallow, so a curse without cause shall not alight. In other words, if there's a curse, there's always a cause. There's something that caused it. And my experience is in helping people that very often it's helpful and sometimes necessary to discover the cause before you can deal with the curse. So I'm going to take now some time to deal with biblical causes of curses. And it'll be quite a lengthy subject. It'll go beyond the present session into the next session. Let's go to Deuteronomy 28 for what I would call the primary causes, both of blessings and curses. And fortunately, they're very simple. The first two verses of Deuteronomy 28 says this: Now it shall come to pass, if you diligently obey the voice of the Lord your God, to observe carefully all his commandments which I command you today, that the Lord your God will set you high above all nations of the earth, and all these blessings shall come upon you and overtake you because you obey the voice of the Lord your God. Now that's a translation which I think is followed by most modern translations. But the old King James used to say, if you will listen diligently to the voice of the Lord your God. And in Hebrew, that phrase is formed by repeating the word listen. If you will listen, listening, that's emphatic, to the voice of the Lord your God, and do what he says. So very, very simply, the primary cause of all blessings is listening to God's voice and doing what he says. Now, the primary cause of all curses is exactly the opposite. In verse 15, of the same chapter, but it shall come to pass, if you do not obey the voice of the Lord your God, to observe carefully all his commandments and his statutes which I command you today, that all these curses will come upon you and overtake you. So what's the cause of curses? Not listening to God's voice, not doing what he says. So there, basically, you have the two root problem, or the two root causes. The cause of blessing, listening to God's voice, doing what he says. The cause of curses, not listening to God's voice, not doing what he says. And I want to tell you right now that if we later minister in this series and you are released from a curse, in order to remain in the blessing, you will have to fulfill this condition. You will have to listen to God's voice and do what he says. If you go back to not listening and not doing, you're liable to come under a curse again. Now, there are also in the Bible a number of different sources and specific causes for curses. We've dealt with the general one. Now we'll deal with some specifics. The first source of curses, and this may surprise some of you, is God himself. There are many curses in the Bible which God himself pronounces. Probably one of the most common forms of God's judgment on disobedient people or nations is to pronounce a curse on them. And then as the curse is worked out, that's the outworking of God's judgment. You understand that? God both blesses and curses. So we're going to deal first of all now with curses that proceed from God himself. And there is one supreme cause, which is stated in Exodus chapter 20, verses 3 through 5. Exodus 20, verses 3 through 5. This is the first part of the Ten Commandments. And let me say before we read, the greatest and most common cause of curses in people's lives is breaking the first two commandments. In fact, I'm inclined to believe you cannot break those commandments without coming under a curse. Now let me read those words. You shall have no other gods before me. But the Hebrew means just as much beside me. It's not a question of having the Lord as the main God and other gods as well. Because he says, I am the Lord and beside me there is no other God. So, you must not acknowledge any other God except the true God. And the second is what we would call idolatry. You shall not make for yourself any carved image or any likeness of anything that is in heaven above or that is in the earth beneath or that is in the water under the earth. You shall not bow down to them nor serve them. For I, the Lord your God, am a jealous God, visiting the iniquity of the fathers on the children to the third and fourth generation of those who hate me. Notice that's a specific feature of a curse. It goes on for at least three and probably four generations. Think of them, the billions of people on earth, all whose ancestors worshipped idols for countless centuries. Think of the pile-up of curses that there is. Travel in Southeast Asia. In my opinion, it's scarcely worth ministering in Southeast Asia if you can't deal with the subject of the curse, because basically 95% of all the people there are under a curse. That's not to say they're bad people. I think they're wonderful people. But there's something from the past, you see. Now, it's very important to see that having another God besides the one true God includes every form of occult practice. I cannot take time this evening to go into all the possible forms of the occult because they are almost countless. But whenever you go to a source other than the true God for things which you are free only to seek from the true God, whatever source you go to, you are actually making your God. So if you go to a fortune teller for information about the future, which God has said you shall not receive through that channel, through that fortune teller, you're making the power behind that fortune teller your God. If you play with the Ouija board, if you get involved in all sorts of occult experiences or cults that deny the truth of the Bible, in all those things, you are making a God who is not the true God. So it's very important to say this. The curses pronounced for the breaking of the first two commandments cover every form of occult. Now, the Lord says, up to the fourth generation, if you do a little arithmetic, go back four generations, every one of us has 30 ancestors. How many of us can say for sure that none of our 30 ancestors were ever involved in the occult? See, maybe a few of us can, I don't know, I certainly couldn't. I'll give you a very simple example of this. A good many years ago, I was in a typical home prayer meeting, which was the kind of thing that was going on in those days. And I just found myself next to a young man of about 20 or so. And I said to him, I suppose the Holy Spirit prompted him, "Have you received the Holy Spirit?" And he said, "Yes, but." And whenever a person answers that question, "Yes, but," you know what the "but" is. "But I don't speak in tongues." And it seemed to me he really wanted to speak in tongues. I wasn't trying to force him something. So I didn't argue with him, but the Lord prompted me. I said, "Did you ever go to a fortune teller?" And he said, he thought, "Yes," he said, "once when I was about 15, I did, but I only did it for a joke. I didn't mean anything by it. But I said, you did go." He said, "Yes." I said, "You know, God forbids that kind of thing." He was a little reluctant to acknowledge it, but he did. I said, "May I lead you in a prayer in which you confess that as a sin and release yourself from its consequences?" So he said, "All right." I think he only said because he just wanted to, you know, get me off his back. So I led him in a very simple prayer. "Lord, I confess as a sin that I went to that fortune teller, etc." I didn't say another word to him. Put my hand on his shoulder and prayed for him. He immediately began to speak fluently in an unknown tongue. And in a few moments, he was just lost in the Lord. You see, there was an invisible barrier that kept him from the freedom of tongues. What was it? The occult. See? It's just a simple example. Now in Deuteronomy chapter 27, verses 15 through 26, we have 12 curses pronounced. And when Israel went into the promised land, they had to pronounce all these curses upon themselves. If they disobeyed the law, they automatically came under these curses. They couldn't get into the promised land without. And I think it's very much the same in a way when we come into a relationship with God. If we're obedient, we come under the blessings. But if we're disobedient, we're in real danger of coming under the curses. Now, I'll just give you my little summation of the things on which the curses are pronounced in Deuteronomy 27, verses 15 and following.

sins and go to heaven when you die. But there'll be something missing in the quality of your life until you adjust your relationship with your parents. That doesn't mean you have to agree with your parents or do everything that they say, but you have to respect them. I think of another young man I dealt with. He had a very bad relationship with his father. His father was dead, buried in a cemetery more than 1,000 miles from where we were. But when this truth really penetrated, he took a journey of 1,000 miles to the cemetery where his father was buried, went to the grave, knelt at it, confessed his wrong attitudes to his father, wept his heart out, and got up a different person. And from then the course of his life changed. Now I know that there are lots of parents, especially today, you have a lot of reasons for having something against them. I understand that. I say there are no delinquent children, there are only delinquent parents. But nevertheless, if you want to have it well with you, you better do what God says. You can't afford not to. Then the next, and we must go quickly, in this list is treachery against a neighbor. And the book of Proverbs says, whoever rewards evil for good, evil will never depart from his house. And then injustice to the weak or the helpless. And personally, I can't think of anything more weak or helpless than a baby in its mother's womb. And personally, my conviction is anybody who deliberately procures an abortion comes under a curse. I would never minister to such a person without dealing with the curse. I want you to understand, I'm not saying you're cursed forever. Please understand. I'm telling you the problem because I'm going to show you the solution. And then illicit or unnatural sex, especially incest. And again, I don't know what the particular figures are here, but in the United States, it's now estimated that 1 out of every 4 girls under 10 has been sexually molested, and 1 out of every 5 boys under 10. And I cannot think myself that it will ever happen without a curse following. Then in Genesis, now we're going on from this list, Genesis chapter 12, we have God's call to Abraham. And we need to look at that because it has something significant in it. God calls Abraham out and promises various things. And in verse 3, this is the end of the call. He says to Abraham, I will bless those who bless you, and I will curse him who curses you. So there's both a blessing and a curse. I believe that was necessary, because whenever God singles out a man to be blessed, that man becomes the object of all sorts of evil satanic forces. So God incorporated a protection. He said to Abraham, anyone who curses you, I will curse. Now we won't go on, but in Genesis 27 verse 29, that protection is extended by Isaac to Jacob in his father's blessing. Cursed be everyone who curses you, Jacob. So you'll see that the line is Abraham, Isaac, and Jacob, which became what nation? Israel. That's right. And what is the generic name for cursing or speaking against or abusing the Jewish people? Anti-Semitism. That's right. Now, in my personal opinion, anti-Semitism almost invariably is followed by a curse for an individual, for a nation. And if you look at the history of the last 19 centuries, you can see nation after nation after nation that came under a curse because they cursed the Jewish people. Ruth and I have a very good friend who's a Palestinian Arab born in Haifa, an American citizen who had a dramatic encounter with Jesus some years ago. I led him into the baptism of the Holy Spirit. He was a millionaire at the time. After he was saved, listen to this, he became bankrupt. And he had the sense to say, God, what are you telling me? God said, I'm dealing with your pride. But God also showed him something, that he and all his ancestors

0: had regularly cursed the Jewish people. And believe me, I've lived amongst the Arabs in Palestine. It's normal. They all do it, basically, a few exceptions. God showed him that if he would change that attitude, he would restore his blessing. He repented and asked God to give him love for the Jewish people, and he is a Palestinian Arab that's more pro-Israel than most Jews. And he's now a multimillionaire. See, how important to discover the causes that are at work in your life. Then there's another very important curse pronounced in the prophet Jeremiah, which is just a few short words, and I think often we pass them over without really appreciating their significance. Jeremiah 17, verses 5 and 6. Thus says the Lord, cursed is the man who trusts in man and makes flesh his strength, whose heart departs from the Lord. For he shall be like a shrub in the desert, and shall not see when good comes, but shall inhabit the parched places in the wilderness, in a salt land which is not inhabited. Notice, please, that that's a very good description of somebody under a curse. Blessings are all around, but he lives in a salt land. And so rain falls everywhere else, but it doesn't fall on him. What's the cause of that curse? Trusting in man, making flesh your arm. But the scripture says, whose heart departs from the Lord. In other words, here is a man who's known the supernatural grace and blessing of God, and then turned back to relying on his own efforts, turned his back on God's grace. And that brings a curse. Now, I ask you to exercise your own judgment, but I would say that's the condition of the greater part of the professing Christian church today. You know, almost all the major movements in the church that we know of today, and I will not name any, began out of a sovereign, supernatural visitation and work of the Holy Spirit. Otherwise, they'd have never made it in history. But most of them today, I would say, have turned away from the supernatural grace and power of God and have started to rely on their own efforts and what their own strength and ability can do. And on that account, they are under a curse. And I think that's one tremendous problem of the Christian church, that whereas we should be in the blessing, because of disobeying Jeremiah 17:5, we've come under a curse. Then I must go quickly now, in Zechariah 5, verses 1 through 4, Zechariah had a vision of a flying scroll, and there was a curse on each side of the scroll. One was on a curse on anyone who steals, and the other was on anyone who commits perjury. And in the vision, this scroll would go into a person's house, take up lodging there, and the whole house would disintegrate. See, that's the nature of a curse. It doesn't just affect the particular area, but it has a kind of corrosive effect all around it. So we need to consider that. When next time you, I'm sure you do, fill in an income tax return, just bear in mind that if you are dishonest, you're exposing yourself to a curse. Because I'm sure you have to say, this is a true return, etc., etc. You know that at least in the United States, nearly 10% of the cost of retail goods is due to insurance against theft. Just think of how different the situation would be if people didn't steal. Basically, that would be the answer to inflation. Can you see how real that curse is? That it affects a whole nation? And then in Malachi 3, I think we have to look at this. Malachi 3, verses 8 through 10. Will a man rob God? Yet you have robbed me. But you say, in what way have we robbed you? In tithes and offerings. You are cursed with a curse, for you have robbed me, even this whole nation. Bring all the tithes into the storehouse, that there may be food in my house, and prove me now in this, says the Lord of hosts, if I will not open for you the windows of heaven and pour you out such a blessing that there will not be room enough to receive it. Now, I'm not teaching that all Christians ought to pay tithes, because as I understand the New Testament, it's not law, it's grace. But I would suggest to you that grace should make us more generous than law. We're told we have a better covenant established on better promises. Do you think on that basis we could offer less than the Israelites? But I'll say this one thing. Stinginess toward God brings a curse. It is very poor economy to be stingy with God. And I tell Christians everywhere, when the offering comes round, God does not need your tips. Really, if you stop and think for a moment, just to tip God half a dollar or a dollar or 50p or whatever it may be, don't do it. You don't have to give. But you are giving to God. Actually, as I said, He does not need your tips. There's such irreverence in the church in this matter of giving. We should realize that giving is part of worship and do it as worship.
1: That's it for this hour. We pray that you have been encouraged and uplifted with this vital information in today's spiritual environment. Thank you and God bless you in every way. Please visit DerekPrince.org for more information. That's DerekPrince.org.
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4: 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Thus you will keep to the paths of righteousness, for the upright will live in the land, but the wicked will be cut off from the land. 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

0: And Jesus said, ye shall receive power after that the Holy Ghost is come upon you. And ye shall be witnesses unto me both in Jerusalem and in all Judea and in Samaria and unto the uttermost parts of the earth. Welcome to today's program, It's Really Supernatural, Acts of the Holy Spirit. I'm your host, Henry Schaefer. I believe in the supernatural, and God is on the move in these last days. Let's move into the program and see another chapter that could be written in the book of Acts. Well, hello and welcome, CSRA. Welcome to another episode of It's Really Supernatural. It is Friday, February the 2nd, 2018. I'm your host, Henry Schaefer. Woo, the ride's going to go upside down tonight. I need to let you know that right off the top of the bat. It's going to go upside down real quick tonight. We got a lot we got to cover here tonight. But I got two riding shotgun with me today. I got them in the house here with me. I'm going to let y'all open up and tell them who you are. And I've got to get us on Facebook.
1: Oh, JFK's in the house tonight.
2: Hey, I'm Dana Turner. I'm glad to be back here tonight. We've got quite a program lined up for tonight.
1: Yeah, and I'm really, this is going to be.
2: Yeah, it's going to be exciting.
1: I think this is going to be a fun one, too.
2: Yeah. Right. It's going to be fun.
0: We're going to talk about a woman that's married a 300-year-old ghost.
2: Mm-hmm.
0: Pirate ghost.
2: A pirate ghost.
0: Pirate ghost.
2: Yes.
0: And so it's called a ghostly.
2: Ghostly matrimony.
0: Ghostly matrimony.
2: So Gerald came up with that. That's a good one, Gerald.
0: Thank you, Gerald, for the title there. We can write a book on that one.
2: So
1: always something, you know.
2: Listen, this lady's name, it says the curious story of Amanda Teague and her 300-year-old dead lover.
0: Yeah, that's what I'm talking about tonight.
2: So we are
0: we're going to talk about that tonight. Yeah.
2: We are going to take this upside down real quick in a hurry.
0: Okay,
1: yeah, it's gonna be
0: so let's tell everybody, you can get on Facebook.
2: Yes.
0: You can go to WCC 99.9 FM Facebook. You can check that out. And we're going to be sharing that right now. Listen here, you got to make sure. Is it Friday?
2: It's Friday.
0: It's Friday.
2: So Friday, February 2nd.
0: You know, some people they run home and they watch live PD.
2: Right.
0: Mm-hmm. You know what I mean? And I even like the reruns on live PD. And but tonight, you don't want to swap us out for live PD.
2: You don't. Not tonight.
0: I can tell you that. You want to go ahead and set your TV. Go ahead to your Facebook. If you can get on there to your internet connection, and what you can do is you got the Chrome. You can cast us up to your screen through Chromecast.
1: Oh yeah.
0: And sit right there and watch us like we're right here in the studio. You do not want to miss this one here tonight. We're talking about ghostly matrimony. Oh, there we go. So somebody's already
2: ready,
0: on there,
2: yeah.
0: Aren't they?
2: Yeah, I'm getting my phone ready because I want to share it across to my page.
0: I make sure I'm public here.
2: Yeah.
0: Are we public?
2: And listen, guys, those of you that are watching right now on Facebook, on the radio station's Facebook page, go ahead and hit that share button at the bottom so that your friends can see it.
0: Did you share it and to WCC?
2: I'm fixing to.
0: Okay, good.
2: Yeah,
0: there you go.
2: So
0: I'll get the other ones.
2: Yeah, I'll get it.
0: All right, thanks.
2: But anyway, it's going to be an exciting show tonight, and I cannot wait.
0: No, it's on It's Really Supernatural's Facebook page. If that's the way you get to us, go right there and say, "This is good." You need to like this one. You need to make this your favorite.
2: Exactly.
0: This is going to be one of your favorite ones tonight. And in that, but we're gonna talk about the very supernatural. We're going to take you past the boundaries of your faith. We're going to share with you about this ghostly encounter this woman has had, and share this with everyone, and realize that there are people who have encounters like this. It's coming public now, you know, really becoming. Well, I'm not going to say mainstream, but there's been movies they've made about this here. It's been implied, and I think this is going to become one of the things that's going to be normal. Someone say normal.
2: Yeah,
1: normal.
2: Right.
0: And
2: that's hard to believe,
0: yeah, so
2: even saying that.
0: Got to make people aware of this and everything. So I've got to try to find this video. So Dana, you've got the article.
2: I do.
0: Go ahead and tell the people about this article.
2: Okay.
0: And I don't know if you have, we'll put the website.
2: All right.
0: I'll do, because I have the website. I'll put it in the link.
2: Okay.
0: You know, on the Facebook page and on the YouTube when we upload it, so they can go see it themselves. But let's go ahead, and you shared this with me, I don't know, a couple of weeks ago.
2: Mm-hmm.
0: And we were going to do this show last week, but we were at University Parkway setting up for the Spiritual Freedom Network Conference.
2: Right.
0: Gerald and I was at church looking at each other when you called and said, hey, guys, are we going to be doing the show tonight? And I said, Gerald, didn't you call her?
2: I said, nobody called me. We're sitting out here at the station.
0: I said, Gerald, didn't you call her? I didn't tell you that. I said, I think I'm in trouble. I think I'm in trouble because
1: I'm not going to say what else you said.
0: Yeah, I said I think we're going to be told about it too.
2: And you know,
0: I apologize to you. I appreciate it.
2: And we went, you know, we just went on, pulled out of here, went and got something to eat, and went on home.
1: Yeah, but the thing is, I guess me being your helper, I guess I should have
0: reminded.
1: Yeah, I should have kind of helped in that
0: matter.
1: Exactly. What I'm going to do in the future is when I feel like I'm not so sure that you've let the other party know.
2: You're going to go ahead and call me, right?
1: I'm going to just go ahead and let her know.
0: I said, it'll be all right. She always calls me.
2: It'll be all right.
0: What are we going to talk about tonight? Well, he already knew what we were going to talk about.
2: Yeah, right.
0: So that we didn't have to make that
2: That's
0: contact.
2: Exactly right. I didn't contact him because I knew we had already talked about
0: it. So we saved it. We've been saving this one here. And I think it was, I can't remember. I might have to get her name because a lady sent me the link. And I said, this is the one that we're going to share. She does send us stuff through Facebook. I mean, through some things on Facebook, on YouTube.
2: Right.
0: And she's from Canada. And she sent some information about this. I said, this is going to be good.
2: Right.
0: And I think she sent it to us, though, on our Facebook link. Said, I said, hey, we'll make a program out of this.
2: That's right.
0: So I'm going to let you go ahead and take it. I'm going to go here and find some more information.
2: Okay.
0: I'm going to try to find the video.
2: Okay.
0: All right.
2: So this article was shared across, I believe I picked it up on Facebook, but it's a Newsweek magazine article.
0: Oh, wow.
2: Yeah, Newsweek.
0: That's what I'm talking about.
2: And the topic, you know how they have world or local or whatever, you know.
1: Yeah.
2: So it's a world thing. Listed in Newsweek, and it says, I married a ghost pirate, the curious story of Amanda Teague and her 300-year-old lover. So you know when I saw that, I was immediately intrigued because of this show.
0: Especially after the Harlequin.
2: Yeah, right.
0: The Harlequin series.
2: So this particular woman, her name's Amanda Teague, and if he can find the picture, she is actually sitting there in a wedding dress.
0: Yeah, I got it.
2: Okay,
0: It
2: says she was dressed in a white lace gown when she said, I do, in the Pacific Ocean on July 23rd, 2016. Like in normal relationships, the couple have arguments, act out when jealous, and go away on romantic weekends together.
0: Okay.
1: Okay.
2: All right, now, how do you go on romantic weekends with a ghost?
0: Right.
1: Okay.
2: And argue and that. So anyway, she's 45 and she married her Haitian husband, Jack Teague, on a small boat. The weather was stormy.
0: Now, this person she married was a ghost.
2: Yes.
0: Okay. So he's got a name.
2: Mm-hmm.
0: And she got on a boat and went out and married him.
2: Yes. Okay. And she took his name, too. She said to keep it all the way it should be, she took his name. But she's a divorced mother of four.
0: All right.
2: Okay. And said that she said I do in a white lace gown and veil, and someone else, now listen to this, said it back, but it wasn't the man she was about to marry because he was already dead.
1: Right.
0: Oh, okay. Wow.
2: So if you go on and read the articles, it says that she made headlines last week after the news broke that she married a ghost of a 300-year-old Haitian pirate.
0: Now, this lady marrying this ghost and being a pirate, this just recently happened, like 2017.
2: 2016 is when they got married. Their relationship began in 2015. Actually, okay. She claims that their spiritual relationship began in 2015 when she was lying in bed at home in Ireland and sensed his presence.
0: Okay.
1: All right.
2: So, says after 6 months of continued contact with the ghost of the deceased freebooter, she developed feelings for him and the two made plans to officiate their love for each other.
0: So she is fallen in love sexually. She's had sexual relationships with a ghost.
2: Mm-hmm.
0: Okay.
2: And so she says, similar to most normal relationships, the couple act out when jealous. You know, I'm just trying in my imagination to...
1: You're just trying to visualize
2: that. Okay?
1: What really is going on.
2: Yeah. And said they have arguments about responsibility, and they'll go away to Dublin on weekends together for romantic getaways and even engage in lovemaking.
0: Okay. There's the sexual part right there.
2: She describes their chemistry as incredible.
0: Okay.
2: So, guys, that's the story we're talking about tonight on It's Really Supernatural. And here's the thing, you know, she talked to Newsweek magazine, and she confirmed to them that their wedding was similar to one at a registry office, that it was short and small and functional. And the couple and listen to this, though. They held another wedding in October 2017, which involved a more comprehensive group of their family and friends to celebrate the union. So her family and friends support this.
1: Right.
0: Oh, and the family is very supportive of it.
2: Yes. Uh-huh.
0: Okay.
2: And so, you know, even though it's not legally legal to marry ghosts, it says that the law does not expressly recognize marriage to a deceased person, but she's not really committing any crime or doing anything. So
0: people can marry their animals.
2: So they just don't get
0: the cars.
2: They just don't get the what do you call it that a married couple gets as far as, you know, I guess taxes and, you know, all the things that go along with that. She says that she hasn't been challenged yet, and she says she'd be happy to explain her situation about their spirituality and their connection.
0: Wow.
2: So there we go.
1: The questions can be, there can be a lot of questions.
2: Right, right.
1: And so I don't even know where to start on the questions. But I mean,
2: well,
1: Pastor said something about the marrying animals and cars. Is that something that we're familiar with already?
0: Well, somebody's married their iPhones.
2: Yeah. You can type into Google or where, you know, and say, woman marries, and a whole list of things comes up.
0: And as liberal as everybody is. So I've got the video up. It's only like a minute and 43 seconds is what I've got.
1: Okay.
0: And so I'm going to put this one up here. And are y'all ready for this thing here? Here we go.
2: I'm ready for it.
0: I want everybody to tune in, listen to it.
1: So we'll get from this video.
2: Yes.
0: Here we go.
3: A Northern Ireland woman has finally found her soulmate, an 18th century Haitian pirate ghost. A man.
0: Oh, it's buffering.
2: It'll buffer. We'll just talk till it comes back up.
0: What's that lady's name?
2: Oh my goodness. And I just clicked off of it because I'm sharing.
0: Amanda.
2: Yeah, Amanda Teague.
0: Amanda Teague. Wow. So.
2: Woman marries soulmate, 18th century pirate ghost.
0: So when we look at this here, as this thing's coming through here, you know, we know we're doing this to really make people aware of what's taking place. Now, when we talk about it's really supernatural. And I know there's going to be people, I mean, I know we have closet listeners, you know, they just tune in to hear what we're going to talk about just to smirk about it when they see us.
1: Right.
2: Right.
0: When they see us, they may not come right up to us, but they'll poke their wife, say, that's the one right over there that was talking about the ghost.
2: But now listen, let's just go ahead and tell our people, this was a Newsweek magazine article.
0: Yeah,
2: this
0: right.
2: is not something we just that's dug right. up out of or whatever. This was Newsweek, and it was January of 2018 that this published.
0: Wow.
1: Well, you know, some people, you know, they don't.
2: I just want to make sure people understand
1: Newsweek
2: that.
1: Newsweek is kind of like, was the top.
2: Right.
1: One of the top magazines. Now, they kind of, you know, they kind of falling off a little bit. I don't know whether that's, I guess what they're talking about, ghostly matrimonies now in their articles.
2: Right, right.
1: But yeah, they're still hanging in there, you know.
2: Well, I just want people to understand that when they hear this, you know, we come up with these kind of things for the shows because sometimes it's almost like, you've got to be kidding me.
1: Yeah.
0: Right.
2: I mean, we believe in the supernatural, but sometimes this stuff evens out there for us.
1: Yeah. Oh, yeah.
2: I'm telling you, marrying a 300-year-old ghost is
1: way out there.
3: He is a Jack Sparrow impersonator and says her ghost husband, Jack, looks just like Johnny Depp's Pirates of the Caribbean character. While Ms. Teague had 5 children with her living ex-husband, she says she has a much deeper connection with Jack. We became really close. The more I learned about him, the more I liked him. One day, he said to me, we can actually be together, you know, but I had never heard of an intimate relationship between a spirit and a human before. After some research, Ms. Teague realized she wasn't the only one with a supernatural lover. I found out that it is a real thing and there are lots of people in spiritual relationships, but not many people like to talk about it. But she wanted to take things to the next level. I told him I wasn't really cool with having casual sex with a spirit and I wanted us to make a proper commitment to each other. I wanted the big traditional wedding with the white dress, it was very important to me. The 45-year-old was over the moon, when her ghost boyfriend proposed. 12 guests boarded a boat and sailed into international waters for the wedding ceremony, where Jack was represented by a Jolly Roger skull and crossbones flag. Among the guests was a medium, who allowed Jack to communicate his vows. Miss Teague was even set on consummating the marriage, telling local media the only difference between sex with a living human or a ghost was that the touch of a spirit goes a lot deeper. You can literally feel the physical act of what the spirit is doing to you and the spirit can feel it too. She says her family are completely supportive of her relationship with the 300-year-old ghost.
2: Now, you can see the picture of her family right there.
4: Yeah, I'm going to go back. I'm going to see if I can pause it so we can see the different pictures.
3: And propose.
2: Yeah.
4: And all that we have here in that. But and it's running on the screen here. I'm going to full screen it here so we can be going through. Someone can tune in. I'll run it again. But here's the thing is I like what they said, like what the reporter says, that she did research and found out that this was something common with people. But it just, you know, a lot of people don't want to talk about it.
2: Mm-hmm.
4: Now, the reason why we want to talk about it is because it is common.
2: Right.
4: And people don't talk about it.
2: Mm-hmm.
4: And that there are a lot of people that who experience this, and they don't understand why or what is it. This one here is impersonating a ghost of
2: a pirate,
4: mm-hmm. a 300-year-old pirate. In that,
2: so. I think the words that got me that they said was that she calls it it's a supernatural. He's her supernatural lover, and it's a spiritual relationship.
4: Yeah.
2: What kind of spirit?
4: Right. Well
2: we
4: that's
2: know.
4: What we're going to cover.
2: Mm-hmm.
4: That's what we're going to cover tonight, is that what is this and what's actually taking place. So when they present something like this as a marriage or something like that going on, and there are other things happening, but without the without the spiritual, the scriptural or the spiritual understanding, then this makes it curiosity to women, to men, to what is this here? And next thing you know, they open the door up.
2: Right.
4: You're trying to figure out what is this here? And next thing you know, there's an encounter that they have as well on that. I think there was two articles. I got the articles that I did it in a doc format.
2: Uh-huh.
4: And I'm trying to pull them up here, but it was two articles. One was about Amanda, the Northern Ireland woman, found her soulmate, but it was the one of the earlier that happened in 2016. This one here was of a woman that had this encounter as well with a spirit, and talks about that she had multiple incursions with a spirit.
2: Okay.
4: That it wasn't just one that she wanted to marry, but that several would come to her at nighttime, and said that something approached her that was sexual, you know, in the bedroom, and she, you know, she could sense it, that it was something there. And then she got dressed in a very provocative way and then got into her bed. And then she was, you know, then it was on. And then not only that, with one, then it would come, it would be several of these different spiritual lovers that would come, and she could tell the difference in every one of them. Now, this was part of the article that led into this one that we're talking about here with this lady from Amanda Teague and Jack Sparrow impersonator. So so one of the things, just to go ahead and go with this here, is that when Amanda Teague, she's a Jack Sparrow impersonator. Now, Jack Sparrow is?
2: Johnny Depp played him in Pirates of the Caribbean.
4: So he was a pirate.
2: Yes.
4: So she impersonates.
2: Yes.
4: Mm-hmm. And next thing you know, as an impersonator, there is a pirate.
2: Right.
4: Spirit that has now attracted itself to her.
2: Mm-hmm.
4: So just dressing up, you know, it's, you know, when we're talking about this here, we're almost like talking about that this, there's a spirit there that is being able to act itself out through her impersonations.
2: Right.
4: That's the spirit.
2: Okay.
4: Using that body to act out what it wants.
2: Right.
4: And then at the same time, because that spirit is a spirit that is called, and for those who are familiar with this term, an incubus, a succubus spirit,
2: right?
4: Is that spirit is part of that woman, And now it has sexual relations with her because mm-hmm. it's with her body.
2: Right.
4: Does that make sense?
2: Right.
4: Mm-hmm. Do you understand what I just said?
1: I don't.
4: You yeah. don't?
1: You may have to go back, kind of take it a little
4: okay.
1: slower.
4: Okay. She has a pirate lover.
2: Mm-hmm.
4: It's a spirit. It's a demon.
1: Right.
4: Okay. So where did this demon, how did it come to connect with her?
1: Right.
4: Well, what she wants to do, this woman in real life, is she is a Jack Sparrow impersonator, which in the movies was a pirate.
1: Okay.
4: So now she dresses up like a pirate.
1: Right.
4: See what I mean?
1: Right.
4: And what she has started to recognize is that there is a spirit lover that has come to her as a pirate.
1: Right.
4: See what I mean? Well, that you're seeing that spirit act itself out
1: right.
4: through what she dresses up like.
1: Right.
4: Does that make sense?
1: Right.
4: And now it's using the same body and having a sexual relation with that body.
2: Right.
4: Does that make mm-hmm. sense? Because it's part of, it's a possession of her body
2: mm-hmm.
4: and wants to have a sexual relation with her. Does that make sense what I
2: it
4: just said?
2: It makes sense. And, you know, I pulled up the article because the email you had sent, you know, the other lady you were talking about, Amethyst Realm, she tells them that she had sex with heaps of ghosts. That's exactly how she says it.
4: Yeah, you got it on there?
2: Uh-huh.
4: Yeah, go ahead and read that.
2: And it says that a woman who claims she has been having sex with ghosts for 12 years says she'll never go back to men. Amethyst Realm, 27 years old, told ITV's This Morning she had more than 20 ghostly lovers and they give her something real man can't. And I'm just going to leave it at that.
1: Right.
2: I've got no interest in men now, she declared, stunning the host of the show. It's not clear if the ghosts look like, and so she's telling them that, one of the ghosts, she said, looked like Patrick Swayze, or it wasn't clear, who played a ghost in the 1990 romantic thriller Ghost.
4: Yeah.
2: And she says it started, this is what's so amazing to me, though, she says it started as an energy, and then it became physical.
4: Yeah, there you go.
2: She mm-hmm. said there were pressures on my thighs, and then I felt breath on my neck. But it wasn't interdimensional sexual assault. Mrs. Realm insisting that her unseen partner made her feel safe, so she slipped into some sexy underwear and turned off the lights, and she just waited.
4: There you go.
2: Mm-hmm.
4: That's just like a knowing.
2: Yeah.
4: Summoning.
2: Right.
4: Summoning.
2: So and she just waited on it.
4: So let's pick it up from here. So when we look at what's actually taking place, so this is contemporary language. This is contemporary stories that are out there.
1: Mm-hmm. Right.
4: And so we're looking at, it's really supernatural. Now, this is really supernatural.
2: Yes, it is.
4: And this is
2: yes,
4: happening.
2: Yes, it is. Uh-huh.
1: Right.
4: There's no doubt. Now, what we do is that when we take people through deliverance, is that many times we will ask people, have you ever been sexually molested by something that was not there? Like something was trying to,
1: that's right. mm-hmm.
4: in your bed or what have you, or mm-hmm. something was there, and you almost had to fight or push it away.
1: Right.
4: You know, to resist it. And many, many, many times, you'd be absolutely shocked at how many people said yes.
2: Right.
4: There has mm-hmm. been things like that happen. Or have you ever had sex? Yes, have. They say, yes, we have. So when we start taking him through deliverance, there's a spirit called incubus and or succubus.
2: Mm-hmm.
4: That attacks the male and one attacks the females, and this spirit invariably comes out.
1: Right. Mm-hmm.
4: You know what I mean? Because it wants to possess that body and use that body ever how it wants. So I have a book here. It's called Every Wind of Doctrine by Dr. Hobart Freeman. Now, this book goes all the way back to the late 70s, early 80s. It's really hard to find a concise book that would really address this and put this together, like we're doing right now. You hear the story of people writing about this currently marrying,
1: mm-hmm. right?
4: And then there are stories of where people take people through deliverance,
1: mm-hmm.
4: and then there are books that are written about this subject, but not really ever really put it together. So tonight, that's what we're that's what we want to do.
2: What's this gentleman's name again?
4: Hobart Freeman.
2: Hobart Freeman.
4: Freeman.
2: Okay.
4: It's called Every Wind of Doctrine.
2: Got it.
4: He's got an incubus and a succubus section in here.
2: Okay.
4: And I went in and I pulled my book and I said, I'm going to read this here so that people will understand what's taking place here. So mm-hmm. let's tell them. Let's do this here. Let's hold that thought there for a moment. Y'all help me out. Let's go ahead.
2: Okay.
4: I don't want to
2: We're going to bring our sponsors in for It's Really Supernatural.
4: Go ahead and tell us our
2: sponsors. We're
4: going
2: to give a shout out to Whippoorwill Farms. Thank you for sponsoring It's Really Supernatural. And Lee Moore Pools. And we got some other people that support It's Really Supernatural. You know who you are. Thank you so much for supporting this program.
4: Here we go. I'm going to see if we can put this on right here right quick. Here we go. Lee Moore.
5: 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Call me at 803-707-2258. I tether off to the Bible, and then I jump overboard into the land of the supernatural. Come, go with us.
4: All right, we back. So,
2: all right.
4: I don't want to get interrupted as we were
2: That's
4: reading
2: right,
4: this.
2: Okay. Yeah.
4: So I really thank our sponsors, Whippoorwill Farms.
2: Mm-hmm.
4: Thank you so very much. And Lee Moore and Iris Rose, she mm-hmm. does different things as well, helping us out. And if you'd like to be a sponsor, someone says, I would like to be a sponsor, but I don't know if I want to have my name tied to anything like this. But you're really getting educated.
2: Right.
4: You're getting educated.
2: There are other shows.
4: Yeah. Go ahead and tell them about the other shows.
2: There are some other shows we have. We have Jason and Paige's show just went
4: Ask for Me
2: off.
4: In My
2: Ask
4: House.
2: Ask for Me in My House and Dana Works. That's a great show you can sponsor. Yeah, we have Brothers Let's Talk About It.
4: Morning Manna,
2: Kingdom Talk.
4: In the Last Days,
2: 2x2.
4: Project Seer.
2: There's a lot of different programs that you can be a sponsor of.
4: You'll be a sponsor. 803-998-1117. Let's do it one more time. 803-998-1117. Leave a voicemail said, I want to be a sponsor.
2: And we will get back to you.
4: And
2: yes.
4: We'll contact you and make sure you know right where to put the money at.
2: That's right.
4: So we can stay on the air. All right. We're talking about the incubus and the succubus. We're talking about a woman, Amanda Teague.
2: Mm-hmm.
4: She had married a 300-year-old pirate, right?
2: Right. 300-year-old Haitian pirate.
4: And mm-hmm. so what we're saying is that she searched it out. Yeah. So a lot of people have this.
2: Mm-hmm.
4: And we're saying there's a lot of people we know who take the deliverance that has this. They're Christians.
2: Yes.
4: So let's do this here. And what I'm speaking to right there right now is that you're listening to this
2: mm-hmm.
4: and you know it's happening to you.
2: Right.
4: But what the sad part is that it's happening to the body of Christ, the people, and the pastors are afraid to even mention it.
2: Well, and the people are too ashamed to mention it because they think something's wrong with them because they don't know.
4: Right.
2: They don't know, so
1: you know,
2: we're here to educate.
4: Or what they think. Here's what they think. I'm going to let you jump in there, brother.
1: Mm-hmm.
4: Is what they think is that their husband has died.
2: Mm-hmm.
4: Okay.
2: And it's him coming back.
4: And it's him coming back and having sex with his wife. Or it could be the other way around.
2: Right.
4: The wife died and, you know, something coming to the man. Mm-hmm. Go ahead, brother.
1: Well, I was going to say a lot of this, you know, this type of behavior at one time was considered out of bounds. Because just like you were saying now, what you were speaking to earlier is that you saw where this was becoming more of a normal.
4: Yeah.
1: More normal type behavior.
4: This will be.
1: Well, whereas 30, 40 years ago, 50 years ago, you know, during that time frame, people, you know, when they started having these type issues and it started generating, people started to find out about it, that was mm-hmm. something to kind of put you in an institution. In other words, you weren't considered functional in a normal way.
4: Well, let me say this here before I read this here. My sister and my brother used to work at a institution here that were for people who were mentally challenged.
1: Right.
4: And one of the things that they told me is that there would be the patients there.
1: There you go.
4: They would be lying on the floor,
2: mm-hmm.
4: and there would be something on them having sex with them,
1: right.
4: and that would be nothing there.
1: There you go.
2: Right.
4: You know what I mean? And they witnessed it and they saw it.
1: Right.
4: Okay. So this is just, you know, this is just things that's just happening all the time.
1: Right.
4: But nobody's talking about it.
2: Wait. You know, Pastor, let me tell people at this too. When you go to look this up, if you're just wanting to look this up, this is some of the things that I thought was so astounding. When you type in woman marries, it comes up woman marries herself, woman marries chandelier, woman marries a train station, woman marries her dog, and a woman marries her tree, a tree. So that just comes up in Google when you just type woman marries, and those are the topics. I am not kidding you.
4: Yeah.
2: So.
4: Yeah, right.
2: I mean, it's crazy.
4: So let's do the incubus and succubus section here. Let me read
2: it. Okay.
4: because this is probably going to be one of the best articles I think that you could ever, you know, that you're going to read, or you're going to be able to get that, is scriptural.
2: Mm-hmm.
4: It's going to tell you the truth from a Christian perspective,
2: right,
4: other than some type of an occult perspective. Incubus and succubus. There have been reported throughout the history of religion numerous instances of women and men who were sexually assaulted or molested by some entity, usually invisible, believed to be either an evil spirit, the spirit form of a deceased person, or the astral body of a sorcerer or sorceress, where they astral project in. The incubus is a male entity which assaults women for the purpose of gratifying its sexual appetite. And the succubus is its female counterpart, which preys on men for this purpose. Now, these experiences cannot be dismissed as merely sexual dreams, hallucinations, or hysterical delusions by psychotic individuals. For such instances are generally reported by normal, rational persons, including some Christians. Now, such bizarre assaults by demons and other spirit entities have long been investigated and reported by the church, as well as by other investigators. Now, actual case histories are recorded by contemporary ministers, psychologists, and psychiatrists, such as the well-known psychoanalyst, and it gives the name Fordor. Moreover, it is common knowledge that there are numerous instances reported by witches and mediums concerning their sexual relations with demon lovers. Some individuals actually prefer their spirit lovers to normal relations with mortal men and women. The demons are usually invisible. However, at times they actually appear as beautiful maidens, handsome young men, or as bizarre creatures, such as he-goats, wild boars, or men with the heads of foxes or other beasts. Even when invisible, the victims report the entity has form, weight, and can be felt, and that their method of sexual assault is precisely that of a human being. Okay, so what are we thinking about all this? Am I doing all right with the article?
2: Yeah,
4: keep on?
2: Go ahead.
4: Let's go ahead. Now, some of you can, if you got your Bible, you can look this up. But by taking Genesis 6, chapter 6, 1 to 4, we're going to read that in just a moment.
2: Okay.
4: 2 Peter 2, 4, don't worry about that one. But we'll do this one here. Jude 6, verse 6 and 7. In their literal sense, there also seems to be adequate scriptural basis for the reality of such experiences. This phenomenon appears frequently today and should not be dismissed as medieval legends or superstitions. I have personally counseled with several men. I have too. I'm talking about us, haven't you, Gerald?
1: I am one of those people.
4: Men and women, most of whom were Christians, who had suffered sexual molestations by an incubus or succubus. Generally, such oppression came as a result of previous occult involvement from which they had been liberated. For this reason, the phenomenon of the incubus and succubus is discussed in this book, inasmuch as most men and women who have had this bizarre attacks have not known how to cope with it. Moreover, they were generally afraid to report the incident to the minister or psychiatrist for fear that they would be thought insane.
2: Yep.
4: The method of liberation from the occult oppression, including such attacks, is outlined under the discussion of occultism. So it goes on. So what was that verse?
2: Okay, Genesis 6, what did you say?
4: Genesis 6, verses 1 to 4.
2: Okay, 1 to 4. Now it came to pass when men began to multiply on the face of the earth, and daughters were born to them, that the sons of God saw the daughters of men, that they were beautiful, and they took wives for themselves of all whom they chose. And the Lord said, My spirit shall not strive with man forever, for he is indeed flesh, yet his days shall be 120 years. There were giants on the earth in those days, and also afterward, when the sons of God came to the daughters of men, and they bore children to them. Those were the mighty men who were of old, men of renown.
4: Yep. So what he's talking about there is that in the time of Noah, in Noah's day, fallen angels came down, took on human form, had sexual relations with women that produced the giants. So when we're talking about this here, we're talking about demonic activity. happening then, the Bible tells us, as it was in the days of Noah, mm-hmm. so shall it be at the coming of the Son of Man when he comes again. In the last days, we're going to see more and more. That's just, the Bible's just one report.
2: Right.
4: And we're just trying to report what we're seeing with everybody. Mm-hmm. Here's a book written back in the 80s by Dr. Hobart Freeman and psychiatrist. I mean, this is Newsweek telling y'all what's going
2: on.
4: Right,
2: right.
4: But yet, the people in the church look at us like we're crazy. That's the ones in leadership.
2: Mm-hmm.
4: The ones who are in the pews who hear this know you can be free. And
2: yes,
4: here's what I'm going to tell you. If you are experiencing that and you are afraid to tell somebody that, then you can call the Spiritual Freedom Network.
2: Absolutely.
4: At 803-761-7233. 803-761-7233. And you will be spoken to. You'll be just shared with, hey, I just need some help. I heard the program, mm-hmm. and then people will pray with you, and you can be delivered from this.
2: Right.
4: We will find the open door. What's the open door? Generational, what is it?
2: Mm-hmm.
4: And the occult involvement. Someone says, well, when I got saved, I should have gotten delivered from all of that. That doesn't happen like that.
2: Right.
4: I mean, why is it that everybody so foolishly believes that when they get saved, that all the things they've been involved in all their entire life no more has any more consequences to them? Your sins has been forgiven to you,
2: mm-hmm.
4: has been forgiven, but there are things and battlegrounds that you must face. Mm-hmm. Why is it that when people get saved, why are they still addicted to something?
2: Mm-hmm. Right.
4: You know, if there's addiction, why doesn't that go away?
1: Mm-hmm. Right.
4: It's because there can be a spirit of addiction there, and that you've got to cast that thing out, turn that thing loose, and then the person mm-hmm. is set free and battle now. Anyway, you know, these people know the story.
2: Right.
4: I'm just trying to tell you. If you know, to the doubters and the naysayer, to the doubter and the naysayers, they can't help you. But it's really supernatural. We're telling you mm-hmm. there is help.
1: Right. Mm-hmm.
4: And this woman right here is being deceived.
2: Absolutely.
4: Into thinking that it is the body of a 300-year-old ghost that has in sexual relations with her. If she just opened up the book and read, there's an incubator, and she might know that too.
2: But Pastor, not only her, but her family is okay with it,
4: yeah.
2: and supporting it.
1: Right.
4: Now,
2: so, I mean, that just seems unreal to me.
1: Okay, yeah. Pastor.
4: Go ahead, brother.
1: Do you want some first-hand knowledge on this?
4: Help me out here, bro.
1: Okay. Quick history. Probably when I was about 8 years old. Probably around 8, 9 years old, somewhere around there. Fourth grader, something. I was in my bed, in my room,
2: mm-hmm.
1: and I'm falling. I was really tired that day, you know, as an athletic football player, and laying in the bed, and I'm falling asleep, so I think. And then I get to this state in my body to where I can't move,
2: mm-hmm.
1: but yet and still, I'm thinking I'm falling off to sleep, but yet I was still conscious of what was around me.
2: Uh-huh.
1: And so this was the scariest thing that I had ever experienced before in my life.
2: Mm-hmm.
1: And so I'm just laying there and I'm thinking I'm asleep.
2: And you can't move.
1: And you can't move. Uh-huh. You can't cry uh-huh. out. You're not functional. And so that happened once and I was saying to myself, I wonder what happened. It afraid me. And I went to my mom and asked her about it. You know, she wasn't a Christian. Mm-hmm. She wasn't saved. None of us were saved. And she said, well, what I believe happened to you is that she said it was a witch riding my back.
2: Oh,
1: I was like, what does that mean?
4: I've heard that term before.
2: Oh.
1: Yeah. Mm-hmm. And a witch riding my back. And I say, you know, so I said, that's scary, because I knew that somehow, even though I was comfortable in my room by myself, mm-hmm. sleep, you know, the doors were open and everything. So I could kind of be, I was almost like I was aware of everything that was going on. Like people were doing things, but I was no longer, it's like I was in a bubble. I was not able to mm-hmm. say anything to them yet. And still I wasn't able to come out of the state that I was
2: right,
1: in.
2: Right.
1: And so this thing would happen to me every so often.
2: Yep.
1: And I always wrote it off as just a bad dream. But as it turns out, as we started to learn more about all of this and people started to share it about this, that you gave it a term, sleep paralysis.
2: Mm-hmm.
1: And I'm saying to myself, right. What in the world is going on? But the bottom line is I felt this presence that was there. on it was actually on top of me, holding me down. It felt like I felt the hands mm-hmm. and everything, and it was there, and I couldn't explain what was. I and myself at that time didn't know what was going on. But it didn't appear to be sexual. It didn't appear to be, because I mean, you know, I wasn't, you know, but at the same time, I felt like I had come in contact with something that I couldn't explain, yet didn't really understand. It was like there was a level of deception there to try to figure out. And so I've seen now, as we deal with people, as we take them through deliverance, that is just a very common thing to experience the sleep paralysis.
2: Mm-hmm.
1: And as to what else is going on during this time frame, the person may not know.
2: Right.
1: May not be engaged to the point of which they're conjuring up things or anything,
2: right.
1: But yet still they're actually going through this experience that their bodies have been hijacked.
2: Mm-hmm.
1: You know, I never went up inside of a spaceship or anything, but I know that this experience was very common as I was growing up.
4: Very good.
2: Right.
4: All right. Mm-hmm. So let me, can I go ahead and ask
2: more?
4: Thank you, Gerald. That was really good. That's good information.
1: But
4: there.
1: I mean, it's
4: the
1: common.
4: The witch riding the back is like where it talks about the astral projection of a sorcerer or sorceress that astral projects into the room.
1: Right.
4: And actually connects with a person.
1: That's exactly right.
4: That's right. So let me just go ahead and read the rest of this.
1: You got something on that?
4: This is good stuff right here. He brings it to the real world. Okay.
2: Okay.
4: He says, in another instance, I received a plea for help from a woman who had written to Billy Graham concerning spooks and unseen spirits. The Billy Graham staff, which distributes my book on deliverance, you know, like Dr. Finn's book and
2: mm-hmm.
4: all, you know.
2: Right.
4: I'm just telling you, people deal with this stuff. From occult oppression, recommended that she contact our office for help, his office. So in her own words, she wrote, quote, an unseen but felt mass came down upon me and sexually assaulted me, unquote. Others have reported having sexual orgasms spontaneously while awake and knew that something abnormal had caused it. Other terrified women confided that she had been suffering sexual assaults by a sorcerer who had charmed her magically. The bizarre part of this story was that the sorcerer would project his astral body into her locked room and have intercourse as she lay helpless. That's the witch riding the back
2: mm-hmm.
4: that you're talking about. Those who are now knowledgeable in occult matters do not question the possibility of such occurrence. And see, astral projection, you know, because
1: it's common.
4: Yeah, because pastors haven't studied this.
1: Right.
4: They can't help them.
2: Mm-hmm.
1: Right.
4: You know what I mean? And these people are coming to church. Mm-hmm. And it's like when you get saved, all this goes away. It don't go away.
2: Well, Pastor, it's like anything else. When you're sick, you don't know. So if you're not ever taught it and you don't know it, and the enemy keeps you blinded because you are too embarrassed to tell somebody
4: that's
2: going
4: happening.
2: On.
4: Right.
2: That is happening.
4: So, in fact, both men and women have reported that they have continued sexual relations with their deceased marriage partners impersonated by demons who would visit them in spirit form for this purpose. Moreover, controlled out-of-the-body projections are commonplace among occultists. John Ramirez, for mm-hmm. instance,
2: he
4: used to do that.
2: Mm-hmm.
4: Who sometimes use this means for gratifying their lust upon vulnerable individuals. Now, the most

0: departed loved ones can temporarily fashion bodies which look, act, and feel mm-hmm. human out of the psychic emanations, the ectoplasm, which come out of the orifices of the spirit medium. Ectoplasm, a white, filmy substance, which has been photographed many times coming out of the bodies of mediums mm-hmm. while in a trance, and samples of the substance have actually been displayed and touched. Perhaps such psychic, and it goes on to talk about this here. So, furthermore, there is an unquestionable relation between occultism and sex, as already noted. But anyway, now let me just share a moment about what he's talking about this here. When they have the seances, what they do, you know how they put everybody's hands together,
1: mm-hmm.
0: and then they'll start calling up Aunt Joe or Uncle Sue, whatever, right. Uncle Sue and Aunt Joe.
1: Mm-hmm.
0: What they'll do is that, so this spirit, this demon that mm-hmm. is a familiar spirit is there.
1: Right.
0: Okay. Now, by the way, y'all do know Christians go to seances.
1: Yeah.
0: I mean, they do.
1: I know. And
0: you know,
1: fortune tellers.
0: So, I mean,
1: and
0: pastors will say,
1: car readers.
0: They don't know. These people do, and they
1: mm-hmm.
0: just don't know.
1: Right.
0: And the reason they go is because you're not saying nothing about it.
1: Right.
0: You're not warning them about it. So by being there, this medium, out of their mouth, out of their ears, that this ectoplasm, this spiritual, this is like a film will come
1: mm-hmm.
0: out
1: right.
0: like a cloud, and that demon will step into that cloud and take on a form.
1: Right.
0: And it has a voice just like the person you're seeking. And the reason they put their hands there is because people have reached over to touch that entity, and the ectoplasm go back into the body so quickly
1: mm-hmm.
0: that many of the mediums have died.
1: Right.
0: So the hands are put there, so don't mm-hmm. you touch this.
1: Right.
0: See what I mean? Because
1: mm-hmm.
0: it's a spiritual substance. Anyway, those are the things that's happened. And he's paralleling that just as a spirit can inhabit that form mm-hmm. and be touched. That's the same way a spirit can have the pressure, the feel, the weight,
1: mm-hmm.
0: and those kind of things. There are people that, I mean, I just got phone calls or there are people that says, there's something that's on top of my head.
1: Mm-hmm.
0: I mean, there's something sitting on top of my head, and the doctors can't, there's nothing.
1: But they can feel it.
0: But they
1: yes.
0: can feel it.
1: Yes. Right.
0: Yeah, that's
1: mm-hmm.
0: an oppression that a spirit has attached mm-hmm. itself to someone's head. And this is a Christian. You see what I'm talking about?
1: Sure.
0: And we
1: sure.
0: deal with it, and the thing leaves them, and they're set free from it.
1: Mm-hmm.
0: So we're talking about this 300-year-old ghost, this woman Mary's pirate
1: mm-hmm.
0: ghost.
1: Mm-hmm.
0: She is a pirate impersonator.
1: Mm-hmm.
0: See, if you didn't know the connection, if you just didn't see the connection yourself,
1: right?
0: That she's impersonating a pirate.
1: Mm-hmm.
0: That's what she does,
2: right?
0: And but really, that spirit, incubus spirit, is living its life what it wants to be. It's a pirate.
1: Sure.
0: You know, and it's taking on the form of a pirate. And probably that spirit was in a pirate
1: mm-hmm.
0: 300 years ago. It lived in a pirate.
1: Right.
0: You know what I mean?
1: And she said in that one article that when she sees it, that, and this is what makes it so weird to me, is that he actually looks like the character.
0: Yes.
1: Jack Sparrow.
0: Yeah, the one that she's trying to impersonate.
1: The one that she, so in her mind, she sees, you know, the one she's impersonating.
0: And it probably looks just like it.
1: Right, exactly.
0: So let's do the, let me see if I can't get it up here.
1: Okay.
0: Y'all go ahead and talk. I'm going to see if I can, there we go.
1: Okay. So if you're just joining us, watch this.
3: A woman has finally found her soulmate.
0: Ah, here we go. So it's buffering again.
1: It's buffering, okay. Well, we'll keep talking to maybe.
0: There we go. And I'll get it when it's ready to go.
1: Okay.
0: I'll put it on.
1: But, I mean, to me, this, when you hear something like this, or you read something like this, because mm-hmm. I'm sure people scrolling across it on Facebook, they were just like, well, that's crazy, and keep right on going.
2: Right.
3: Century Haitian pirate ghost.
1: Okay, here we go.
3: Amanda Teague is a Jack Sparrow impersonator, and says her ghost husband, Jack, looks just like Johnny Depp's Pirates of the Caribbean character.
1: Mm-hmm.
3: While Ms. Teague had 5 children with her living ex-husband, she says she has a much deeper connection with Jack. We became really close. The more I learned about him, the more...
1: Okay, it's going to buffer here. So we'll shout out to Dr. Fent and him and Sister Marty are watching.
0: All right. I'm glad they're watching.
1: They're right. Tony Myers has joined us. Hey, Tony.
2: Hey,
1: all the
2: Tony.
1: Way from Virginia.
2: Tony.
1: Mary Hannah. Let's see. Janae, Paige Hicks, Melinda Hernandez, Michael Johnson.

0: Johnson. He was the first one to comment. He just said demon. I mean, that was the very first comment. But you know, this story seems kind of out there.
1: Yeah, but you know, we're not.
0: I mean, not to us.
1: Yeah, we're not here. You know, it seems like everything we talk about is really supernatural, is demonic.
0: Right.
1: I'm going. Well,
0: it is.
1: and that's why it's causing it to be like that.
0: Right.
1: But if we don't call it what it is, mm-hmm. then people are going to be deceived about it. And just think about how many people who's going to hear this once we're through with it, and how many people are actually going to be able to be set free.
0: And listen, I want to encourage those of you that are watching or listening, you need to be sure and check us out on Friday nights, because we've got several good programs lined up for the next few weeks that really going to take you over into the land of the supernatural when you start hearing them.
1: I like it too.
0: Yes. But anyway, getting back to this Amanda Teague, she goes out and marries him, and are we going to try it again, Pastor?
1: Mm-hmm. Just a moment.
0: Oh, okay.
1: I'm just listening. I can hear it.
0: You can hear it. Mm-hmm. Okay, you got it. All right. And so,
2: Century Haitian pirate ghost.
0: Oh, here we go.
2: Amanda Teague is a Jack Sparrow impersonator and says her ghost husband, Jack, looks just like Johnny Depp's Pirates of the Caribbean character. While Ms. Teague had 5 children with her living ex-husband, she says she has a much deeper connection with Jack. We became really close. The more I learned about him, the more I liked him. One day, he said to me, "We can actually be together, you know," but I had never heard of an intimate relationship between a spirit and a human before. After some research, Ms. Teague realized she wasn't the only one with a supernatural lover. I found out that it is a real thing, and there are lots of people in spiritual relationships, but not many people like to talk about it. But she wanted to take things to the next level. I told him I wasn't really cool with having casual sex with a spirit, and I wanted us to make a proper commitment to each other. I wanted the big traditional wedding with the white dress. It was very important to me. The 45-year-old was over the moon when her ghost boyfriend proposed. 12 guests boarded a boat and sailed into international waters for the wedding ceremony, where Jack was represented by a Jolly Roger skull and crossbones flag. Among the guests was a medium, who allowed Jack to communicate his vows.
1: Everything's awkward.
2: Ms. Teague was even set on consummating the marriage, telling local media the only difference between sex with a living human or a ghost was that the touch of a spirit goes a lot deeper. You can literally feel the physical act of what the spirit is doing to you, and the spirit can feel it too. She says her family are completely supportive of her relationship with the 300-year-old ghost.
1: There we go.
0: I'm sorry. That's 300-year-old ghost.
1: Isn't that amazing?
0: That is just amazing.
1: So anyway, we've been talking about that. For further information, incubus, succubus is what? It's a demonic spirit.
0: Mm-hmm.
1: Genesis chapter 6, 1 to 4. Did you have that, Jude?
0: I did have Jude.
1: Yeah,
0: I can pull it right in 2 seconds.
1: Look at Jude, because Jude talks about this happening as well, to where God judged the world because of the fallen angels getting involved in this here.
0: Jude 6 and 7, it says, "And the angels who did not keep their proper domain, but left their own abode, he has reserved..." Sorry, my daughter-in-law's trying to FaceTime me. Sorry, okay. "But left their own abode, he has..." Sorry, y'all. It's my grandson's birthday.
1: Hello,
0: and they're trying
1: grandma
0: to FaceTime
1: happy
0: me.
1: Birthday.
0: Right? Okay.
1: Thank you.
0: Okay. He said, "He has reserved an everlasting chains under darkness for the judgment of the great day, as Sodom and Gomorrah and the cities around them, in similar manner to these, having given themselves over to sexual immorality and gone after strange flesh, are set forth as an example, suffering the vengeance of eternal fire."
1: Wow! Isn't that amazing? So here's the thing: is that God set boundaries between angels, fallen angels, all angels.
0: Right.
1: All angels and man. That this was not supposed to be crossing that barrier, but these fallen angels decided to cross that barrier, and they looked upon women, because most angels, all angels that are depicted in Scripture are all men. They're not. They're not.
0: Right.
1: And I don't have a problem with you depicting them ever how you want to do them. I'm just saying the ones in Scripture are all men.
0: Mm-hmm. Mm-hmm.
1: So it's almost like they had no females.
0: Right.
1: See what I mean? So it was like, these are females, and these are, and what does God do with them? And men, and they lusted after them, you know, and they changed their form and was able to. Now, if someone says, well, they don't have sexual organs, I'm going, what makes you say that?
0: Right.
1: I mean, what makes you say that they don't? This thing is that they just did not create them with procreation.
0: Mm-hmm.
1: See, they probably still do certain things, but you don't know. I mean, you only just reveal a small amount.
0: Right.
1: But there's more that's been revealed to us, is that they were able to come down into women and have sexual relations with them, and their offspring were giants. Now, when we talk about that, the offspring of the giants, I'm going to share this here, is that the offspring of the giants would be half human, half angel, and that when that being died, that God's not going to redeem no angel, that spirit wanders the earth, which is called many believe a demon.
3: Mm-hmm.
1: Do you know what I mean? So that's anyway, right. That's the kind of stuff that we're talking about. So here's the thing. If you, male or female, are being tormented or sexually molested or in a relationship with something like this here, I think what we're going to hear in the future, Gerald, is that this is going to be commonplace.
3: Yeah.
1: That this is, you're going to see it on TV more, and teenagers in school are going to talk about their spiritual lovers and going to tell them how to conjure them up.
3: Right.
1: And to have these demons come sexually molest them.
3: Right.
1: That's the time frame that we live in.
3: Right.
1: And I know pastors just don't want to talk about it, but that's why they can't help them and not warning them.
3: Right.
1: That makes sense?
3: Yeah. And, it's sad that we're going down this road, you know. I know that the enemy is working real hard on both ends. I know when we look at the relationships, but one thing that I see when I watch the news or just kind of watch things that are going on around me, how there is the relationship between male and female is really just not just the relationships that people who have, you know, who are decided to be in a relationship, a heterosexual relationship, but it can be just the fact that the distance between male and female is like there is this war to separate male and how we communicate. Even when we look at now what's going on in the world news today with all of the allegations of sexual misconduct between male and female, or harassment and all that,
1: right?
3: It's setting the stage for it's kind of like a rampant. Well, you're seeing all of these different types of.
1: Go ahead, brother.
3: All these different types of allegations that are coming forth.
1: Right.
3: What it's saying is that you can't trust men.
1: Yep.
3: That's what it's saying.
1: It's a perversion of the last days.
3: It's the perversion that's coming forth, saying you can't trust man. And then the man is looking and say, well, I don't know if I can. I may be attracted to this woman, but I don't even know how can I approach her.
1: Wow.
3: I'm intimidated because she may throw a harassment charge at me, and all I was doing was just giving her a compliment.
1: That's right.
3: And so it's really separating us in such a way. And not only that, it's like when you look at just the fact that we may want to, you know, if there's not that trust there between male and female, then you may be a little confused if you don't have the truth as far as reading what the word says, you know, and how a relationship should be. And so you're opening the door up for being some level of deception as to who you are and what men should be, and just it can bring about a lot of confusion and a lot of deception.
1: Got to get ready and land it, brother.
3: Okay. I didn't know we were there, but
1: yeah, we're about to the end of it.
3: But anyway, we'll close out. We're closing it out.
1: And, that was good today, wasn't it?
3: It was good.
1: So we tell everybody, like this, share it, make a comment. And hey, tell us what you would like to an article, something you'd like for us to talk about. We sure like to discuss it, study it out, discuss it, bring it out here in the last days. Man, listen here. This is wonderful. This is exciting.
3: Can't we'll talk more about it later.
1: I'm excited about all this. Hallelujah.
3: Okay.
1: Thank you so much, everybody. You've been listening. It's really supernatural. I've been your host, Henry Schaefer. God bless you as you continue to serve the Lord. Thank you, Jesus. We're almost out of here, brother. Here we go. Henry Schaefer, and I want to thank you for listening to It's Really Supernatural program. Now tune in next week for more Acts of the Holy Spirit.
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0: Hello, friends, and welcome. My name is Henry Schaefer, and I pastor the University Parkway Church here in Aiken, South Carolina. Now let's move right on into today's message and hear what God will speak into your life concerning Jesus is the answer.
1: All my job is today's test. Whatever problem you're going through today,
2: I know that your skies
1: whatever you
2: dark.
1: Whatever you're dealing with
2: you
1: in life, come on. Jesus is the answer.
2: In case you don't know.
1: There is anyone that seeks righteousness in the entire city. God was willing to spare the city if he could find one such person. That he could find one person. So let's talk about this here. Under the headings, under the outline today, I think I've only got like 4 points. 4 points in a poem. That's how they tell you all to prepare your messages. 4 points in a poem. It just so happens it worked out that way today. And you know, I don't do 4 points in a poem. A lot of times I just preach. But this one right here is this. I want you to first of all understand that there is a need. This is your title. There is a need for a righteous man. We're looking for the need for a righteous man. And here's the question. Is there a need for a righteous man? There is a need. And when you read the scripture here, you'll find out because Jerusalem was so corrupt, the entire chapter deals with this fact in Jeremiah chapter 5. Most of the book of Jeremiah deals with the whole nation, and he's talking about how corrupt the whole nation was. That's what Jeremiah was dealing with. And the nation was so degenerate, and it was so messed up, wicked, that it was so great that God told them, look at what he tells them in chapter 5 in verse 28. He says to the whole people, he says, they are waxen fat, they shine. Look at this here. Yea, they overpass. You put the scripture up for me, if you would, verse 28. Yea, they overpass the deeds of the wicked. They judge not the cause of the fatherless, yet they prosper. And the right of the needy do they not judge. But here's the focus. They overpass the deeds of the wicked. That means that the people in Jerusalem was worse than the wicked of the wicked. That's what he's telling them there. In Jeremiah chapter 5 and verse 28. He says in verse 3, Jeremiah 5 and verse 3, here's what he says. Now y'all in the back, everyone I say, you just put it up. I don't want to keep saying y'all put it up. You got them. Jeremiah 5 and verse 3. It says, O Lord, are not thine eyes upon the truth? Thou hast stricken them, but, watch this here. Thou hast stricken them, but they are not grieved. And he's talking about the people who were wicked in Jerusalem. He says, you've stricken them, but they're not grieved. Thou hast consumed them, but they have refused to receive correction. And they made their faces harder than a rock. They have refused to return. But when you preach this slow and you hear it slow, you start realizing how that they refuse correction. Much like the world today, much like the church today, has refused any correction. They don't want to hear messages like this that's going to reprove, rebuke, and exhort. They don't want to hear anything like this here. Sin, here's what it says. Here's it, they have not been grieved like we just read. But what this, here's what sin does. Sin blinds the eyes so people cannot see. Now we're not, look here, if we're Jerusalem, we're not talking about people out there in the world. Now we're going to parallel the world and us, but we're talking about people in the world. But he's not talking to people in the world, he's talking to his own people. He's talking about the city, the center of worship. Their eyes have been blinded because of sin. And maybe you find yourself like that as well. The messages come from the pulpit. They don't seem to stir you anymore. They don't seem to change you. You're perfect. Let me hear what you hear. What the Holy Spirit said. You're perfectly deceived. They don't think the word can correct you. Perfectly deceived. And remember I said last week, deception's already loosed on the land and then starts in the church. Somebody shout amen. You see, chastisement, punishment, or judgment, or is it just bad breaks that's happening in your life? Here's the question. What's happening in your life? You want to know, God's giving you an answer today. Is it chastisement? All this stuff that you're going through, is it chastisement? Is it punishment of God? Is it judgment? Or some will say, well, that's just bad breaks that I got in my life. It's just a time of trial that I'm going through. Bad circumstances may be what you're going through now, and you can't determine that it's just fate or it's trials. And you don't really realize that you're actually living under the judgment of God. And it's quiet in here. And it needs to be. You need to think about it. Because this is what these people were, and Jeremiah was sent to do this here. And I realize some of you might get up, walk out, but I'm going to deliver my soul. I'm going to deliver the word. Jeremiah had to deliver, and I'm going to deliver it as well. Some people wouldn't walk across the street to hear what Henry has to say. But I'm going to deliver what God gives me. Somebody shout amen. Here's what he says in Jeremiah chapter 5 and verse 12. Same chapter, we're not moving out of it. Look what he says here, Jeremiah 5 and 12. Put it up. They have belied the Lord and said, it is not he. Neither shall evil come upon us. Neither shall we see the sword nor famine. You see, when he says they have belied the Lord, that means they have denied him. They have denied God. And what they're saying is that there's no evil going to come upon us. We are the righteous. We are the privileged. We've got the truth. We are the Christians. We washed in the blood. That's what they're thinking. They sacrificed every week. See what I'm talking about? And God had a message to them. And he's tried to correct. But they denied what God was doing. In Jeremiah chapter 5 and verse 3, look at what he says. Put it up, if you would, Jeremiah 5 and 3. It says, O Lord, are not thine eyes upon the truth? Look at what he says all the way. But they have refused to receive correction. And when you start to ignore the correction of God, and you start... your conscience starts to become seared. You become hard as a rock. You think the problem's everybody else. You think the problem's everywhere else. Your conscience becomes seared when we don't receive the word and the correction that God speaks. Now, first of all, let me just say this here. I didn't know who's going to be here. And if you think I'm targeting you, you can come read my notes for me. And you know I'm not talking to you. Because I know he's going to be here. Somebody shout amen. You could have been anywhere. You could be anywhere. So let's just not get off into la-la land. Let's just speak what God's given me. I was up from 11 o'clock to 4 this morning getting it. Let me just give it what he's given me to give you. So when you begin to explain away your correction and your bad circumstances or fate, and you start trying to say, well, nobody's really perfect, and you start realizing that God's trying to speak to the lukewarm. You know, this is the time that we live in. The time of people being lukewarm. When there's in your life a continued sickness, it continues and it continues and it continues. And it doesn't seem to be no purpose or reason why this sickness continues. You know, it just could be that it's God's correcting hand, chastening hand, trying to get your attention or my attention. You see, what they said here is that we won't see the sword. We won't see judgment come. And you got to realize that the church of the last days, the church has lost their, now first of all, I want y'all to know, we all in the same boat on this, right? Now that's not on here. That's just me talking. Okay, so let's talk about it like this here. Y'all know we all on the same boat, right? So we're not talking down, we're not talking up, we're not talking around. We're all talking about put the oar in your hands, and what are we doing? We're all rowing together. Somebody shout amen. We're all on the same boat. We're on the bus. I it just so happens I'm the bus driver. I don't pick the route. I stop by here every Sunday. Somebody gets on, somebody gets off. I'm just a bus driver. We're all on the same bus. Amen? That's all we do. When God says he wants somebody else to drive the bus, I'll let him drive the bus. Don't matter to me. I'm ready to ride a little bit myself anyway. But you understand here is that the church has lost its spiritual discernment. The church doesn't know what's right or wrong anymore. And most people in the church has lost all their discernment. The church people are not shocked, nor are they ashamed anymore of anything. Look what he says here in Jeremiah. Look at this here. I want you to read this here. Jeremiah 6 and verse 15. We're going to read it real slow. Were they ashamed when they had committed abominations? No. They were not at all ashamed. Neither could they what? Say it. Blush. Now, did you realize that God looks to see? Therefore, they shall fall among them that fall, and at the time that I visit them. Is that it? They shall be cast down, saith the Lord. I got it in my notes anyway. If that didn't work, I still got it. Somebody shout at me. You know, God looked to see if when people sinned, if they blushed. Or in the presence of sin, do they blush? He says, did they blush in their abominations? What does the Bible say? No. And the church don't even blush anymore. They don't even blush with sin. When we find, you know, we live in a time when we find ourselves saturated on the television, on the radio, over the internet, over whatever we had. I mean, it is nothing but filled and saturated with sex and violence, immorality, lying, cheating. And churches are filled with people. This is the word from the Lord. The churches are filled with people. Put up Jeremiah 6 and 15. Put it back up. We're going to read it real slow. Were they ashamed when they had committed abomination or sin? Nay, they're not ashamed. Neither could they blush. People don't blush anymore because of the wickedness. And that's why the call from the Holy Spirit in the last days is come out from among them, saith the Lord. It's a call to come out. I mean, when we start looking at people not blushing or anything, I mean, I sit there and when I watch television, I mean, there's things I like to be entertained just like anybody else. But there are commercials that come on television. Sister Schaefer said that you just coming over to my house for me to sit down and watch Toy Story. And I've watched them all. So if you got a problem with Toy Story, take it up with the Lord. Is that the name of it? The Toy Story? Take it up with God. I haven't been convicted on the Toy Story yet. But I might after this. But there are commercials that come on. If we were watching the Toy Story, and I watched the Brian Finley and I, he came over to the house because I had never seen them. We did a Toy Story marathon. You get enough of Toy Story, I can tell you one and two, whatever. I don't know where we're at now, how many we got. But when you start watching the commercials that come on, I don't care if you're watching Little House on the Prairie. And I love Little House on the Prairie. I mean, I think that's one of the most godliest things that you can see on there. I mean, one of them. I'm not saying all of them are great, but I'm just saying, you know what I mean. or Andy Griffith. I'm not saying everything Andy done was right. That line, Andy and Barney, and you know what I mean? But you know what I'm saying, and that, even in that time frame. But that's not the ones that get you. It's that when they go to commercial. Oh, my God, did you see that? They're selling a new drug. And I don't know what this drug is. This one here is Viagra. And on the Viagra commercials, I mean, there, and you're sitting there with all your, you were watching Andy. You were watching Andy and Mayberry. And the next thing you know, that there's a time, when the time is, will you be ready when the time is right? You don't have to wait for the pill. You can already have taken this and you will be ready. I'm going, what, friend? What are they talking about? It's crazy. And we think this is normal. You got to put back up. Don't do it yet. We're going to do this here in Jeremiah 6 and 15. Just get it ready. Get it ready, guys, because I'm going to call for it in a moment. And then, I mean, then there are things that are on there. Look at this here. That this is for women's time of the month. It's Tampax. Is that tampons? See, you're all laughing here. That's almost like making you want to blush, but you don't even blush no more. If they talk about it on TV and we sit in front of it, why can't I preach about it? You can buy all kinds of them. You know how I know? Because they're on the commercials. They're trying to sell it to me. And what you don't see slipped in on these commercials, with the different commercials, no matter what it is, you'll see one about a man and a woman, two men, or two women, and they're all slipped in on these commercials. And because we're getting so dumbed down and not sensitive to the spirit that's coming behind us here, we put it up here now. Put it up. Put up Jeremiah 6:15. They were not ashamed, neither could they blush. And that's the condition of the church and the people in the church. That's why there's a call to be separate, to come out from among them, to be holy as God is holy. God is holy, and the call to be holy today falls on deaf ears. I mean, if I stand here and I preach to you and tell you how wicked Harry Potter is, and you've already got them on your shelf at home, and it's nothing but a school for the occult. Not a look at put up Jeremiah 6:15 again. Put it up there. They are not ashamed when they sat down and watched Harry Potter. It's real quiet in here, isn't it? Because you might be afraid that I'm going to touch what you got. I don't know what you've been doing. I have to keep making noises every 6 seconds. Because if you don't make noise every 6 seconds, they don't know what's happening. Whether y'all arrowed me. Those are darts of the enemy. I feel them. I can see them on your face. You don't got to say that. I see them on your face. I feel them. See, I'm a spiritual being. Living in a natural body, spiritual, you're spiritual too, and we can tell. You can tell. Is that Brother Rivers back there? Gaskin Rivers, let's give him a hand clap. He's in the house today. Good to see you, Pastor. We'll go get him to minister for us. He's going to be doing some stuff on us marriage. What do we call it? What is it? Relationship. We're talking about marriage seminar. Everybody gives me all the words that are all wrong. So that's coming later on. So love on demand. Something he's going to talk about your marriage. Am I doing all right, Brother Gaskin? I bet you got your wife with you. Punch her and tell her, say, no, just eat. Is it all right? I have to say something every 6 seconds. If I don't, down at the tower, we swap over to the backup system. It thinks that we went silent. We are not silent. Somebody shout amen. So the need for a righteous man, that's what the topic is here. The need for a righteous man. And there's no one who knows how to blush anymore. There's not a people who are ashamed anymore. They're not ashamed anymore to whether they sin or not. In the church. Saying things, doing things, saying words that should not be said. Here's God's word. This is God. This is what God, I got it written down here. It's only four words. God says, you need to do this here. Learn to blush again. It's in my word. They wouldn't even blush. You need to learn how to blush again. You know, there was words that we said when we were growing up. I remember this here. I've been on the earth a long time. Longer than some of you been alive. That's how long I've been on the earth. Somebody shout amen. And I remember back in the day that you never said the word pregnant. Not in church. So you don't even think nothing about it when I say she's pregnant. Man, look at all these pregnant women sitting in here. My God, there's more pregnant women going on. You say, that wasn't said. What was said, they're with child. And I don't need to know that you've been having a problem having a bunch of baby or you're having, I don't need to know all that. Well, you know, the cycle of our life is this here and the cycle of our time, right? And he can't, she can't, we can't. I don't need to know all of that. You don't need to testify to all of that in church. It's too much information. Learn to blush again, what I'm trying to say. Are you an old fuddy-duddy? No! But I'm telling you, you should be different than the people in the world, and we've been so indoctrinated with what you think's normal, it's not normal, says God. Something's wrong. Are you glad y'all came today? Thank you, Jesus. Come on, give the Lord a hand clap of praise in the house and let me. The need for a righteous man is because of the low spiritual condition that's in the church. There's a need for a righteous man and women. So listen to this here. Here's what we're asking. Is there a value? There's a need. Is there a value of such a man or a woman, a righteous man or a woman? Here's what God said here. He said, I will withhold judgment for the present if I can find one righteous man in this city. God told Jeremiah, I will withhold judgment coming. He'll postpone it. And see, you know, when we start talking about the story about searching for a righteous man, many minds go back to the story about Abraham. And he's interceding for Sodom and Gomorrah. You know, we started off like in 50, 45, 40, 30, 20, 10, went all the way down to what? 10. He says in Genesis 18, 25 through 23. Let me tell you what he said. He says, I will not destroy the city for 10's sake. That's what he said. Now, whether or not you have a problem with Lot or not, Lot is considered to be a righteous man. And notice that Jerusalem here in Jeremiah 5, that if it was just one man, if I could find just one man, one person. You see, you don't realize that this one person we're talking about, this one person could be you. He's talking to you. He's talking to me. If I could, one. Notice that here that Jerusalem was so corrupt. It makes Jeremiah the same promise. He made Jeremiah the same promise as he told Abraham. I will not destroy it for 10. He told Jeremiah, I will not destroy it for 1. See, you always said, and there's so much preaching that goes on. Well, God should have got Jeremiah. God should have got Abraham should have got God down to 1. He did. He got him down to 1 here. See, you didn't know that was in the Bible. He got him down to 1 here.

You see, if you study the Bible and you study things that are in the Bible, you know, sometimes when we preach, we preach with what is called hyperbole. They say, he's speaking in tongues. No. Sometimes when we preach with exaggeration to drive a point. That's what that means. You preach with exaggeration to bring home a point. That's called hyperbole. And you see, that's what is happening here. He's bringing home the point. If I can just get one, is what he's going to do. Because he's saying, if I can just find one, I won't do this here. But you know that there were people who left Jerusalem and they went into Babylonian captivity who were good people. Ezekiel was one of them. Daniel was one of them. Shadrach, Meshach, and Abednego was one of them. But God's bringing, driving home a point here at this time to make a point. The godly in the city was such a small company. He says, if I can just find one, I will spare this city. So what's the value of such a man? I'm going to tell you this here. What's the value of a righteous man or a righteous woman in the sight of God? So many people underestimate good and righteous living in the presence of being true and being faithful and living in a... You know, I heard people just the other day say, I can't live a Christian life because my family... What? That ain't got nothing to do with you going to hell. Your family ain't got nothing to do with you serving Jesus. I can't serve Jesus because my family won't serve Jesus. Well, go on to hell with the rest of them then. But that shouldn't have nothing to do with you. I'm serving them whether they go or not. But once you start to get the word of God in you, you find out God said, I'll give you your family and your household. Somebody shout amen. So what's the value of righteous living? I mean, just living righteous living. I mean, I believe that there were righteous people who live here in the church. I mean, we impact this community. And you impact this community. And that there's going to be things that we impact because you're righteous. I mean, talking about just the county of Aiken. Or just the place where you work at. And the different things that this here, that in just this nation. On the East Coast. Where there's prophesying tsunamis coming. I mean, there's a value of righteous living. And when you think about it, you underestimate the value that God tells us here. That there's a value that even living in righteous in a worldly church, finding one in a worldly church. And you don't have to go far around us to see how worldly the church has already turned. He tells us in Matthew chapter 5 by you just being living righteous in Matthew 5, he says, you're like salt. You are like the preserving factor. You're light, you're salt. You are preserving. God's looking to see. And I got something for you at the end of this, just to hold on. I got something for you at the end that God shared with me that has happened this week. And God said, this is what happened. This is what happened right here. You see, the value of a righteous person is like, this is what he says here in James chapter 5 and verse 16. Put this up. That what happens is the value of a righteous man, that he gets people healed. And what does it say? The prayer. Oh, that's the reason why a lot of people don't get their prayers answered. This is continue. Look at that. See that word righteous? That's what we're preaching about right here. Right living. Holy living. Blushing living. You know, there's an importance of not hiding your light. You see, Lot was considered a righteous man. And look what he says here in Genesis chapter 19 and verse 21. When Lot was getting ready to get out of the city, Lot petitioned God, you know this here, and told him where he wanted to go live at. You know that? He said unto him, see, I have accepted thee concerning this thing. Now verse 20 talks about this here. Lot wanted to go live in one of the cities that was going to be destroyed. And guess what the name of the city was? Zoar.
It was already slated to be destroyed. He says to him, see, I've accepted thee concerning the thing also, and I will not, what? What do you say? Overthrow that city. So I know Zoar was going to be the one that was going to be destroyed. Look at it. He said, but because you're going there and your family, he said, I will not destroy Zoar for the which thou hast spoken. So that's one man protecting one city. Somebody said, this is good preaching today. And I didn't come up with this. But not only that, for one man, look at what he says here in Romans chapter 5 and verse 18. What can one righteous man do? Therefore, by the offense of one judgment came all men to condemnation, Adam and Eve. Even so, by the righteousness of one, Jesus Christ, the one, the free gift came upon all men unto justification of life. Look at this here. For that by one man's disobedience, Adam, many were made sinners, but by the obedience of one, Jesus, we are all made righteous by just one man. My God, this is amazing, isn't it? So that's the importance of not hiding your light. Cities can be saved. Companies can be saved. Why is your company all of a sudden, why is your company prospering where you're at? You go, I don't know. I don't know what it is. Maybe it might be you. Floods come, yours don't flood. I don't understand that. I don't know why hurricanes come and it goes around you. Tornadoes come, they go around you. It could be just one righteous person. I won't never forget this happening here. I won't never forget this happening. Years ago when we first moved in our house over there where I live at, I mean, I didn't know the weather patterns. I don't know the weather patterns. You know them around your house. I didn't know. So I'm standing at this big glass window, and I see these big trees. They're doing this here back and forth. And it's something bad coming. I don't know what it is. I said, friend, that weather, I mean, that's a bad storm coming. She's in the dishes in there. She's washing. He said, in the name of Jesus, I rebuke this storm. In the name of Jesus, turn, go the other way. Never stop washing dishes. I'm looking out the window. The man of God, faith and power, is what I'm talking about. I said, oh, man, it's a bad storm coming. I don't know what this is. Next thing you know, the trees stop. Lightning and thundering and rain's going and everything. I sat down in my chair, lights go out. I didn't know what was going on. I'm thinking the electricity's going to come back on in a moment. I said, after 10 minutes, it's not come back on. I got up, walked up to the window in the front and everything. My God, there's trees down everywhere. There's power lines down everywhere. There was a tornado that come across the top of our house, and it turned and made a right turn in our backyard. Do you thank the Lord? I thank Sister Schaefer for praying. She had enough sense about her to rebuke this, to rebuke it. I'm just sitting there going, ooh, oh, my God, how's this going to be? I hope they built this house strong enough. This is crazy. Have I preached too long? Most of the time when I think that, I went way too long, but I've still got two more to go. So you got to realize that there is a value of such a righteous person because you are the preserving factor in many times. So let's look at number three to escalate the program and get on over with here. I'm talking about the character of such a person as a righteous person. That's what I want to do. He said in Jeremiah chapter 5 and 1, run ye to and fro through the streets of Jerusalem and see now and know and seek in the broad places if you can find a man. You see, one judges righteously different. What do you think righteous is? And seeks after truth is what God's looking at. There was only two requirements that the person had to have. You ready? All it was this here. Judges righteously, seeks truth. Judges righteously, seeks truth. That's the only two requirements that all God looked at. Now, in that is everything that's really in the Bible. It's all in the Bible when you do this.
So if you'd been living in Jerusalem, Jeremiah's running all around. He's just not sitting there. He is actually running. He didn't walk in. He said, run. Like he knew judgment was coming. Run. If you had been there and he'd been running to your house, God wants me to ask you, could he have stopped at your house? If he came knocking on your house, all the qualifications would have just been righteous living, and you want to know truth. And you know, you know, there's something that you got to realize is here in this righteous living and knowing truth. There's nobody who want to know truth more than I do. I still don't believe God's revealed it all to me yet. But he says if I seek truth, he will reveal truth. See, there's people who don't believe in, they don't believe in speaking in tongues, or they don't believe in praying in tongues. They say they just don't believe in it. They haven't found truth yet. There's people who don't believe in casting out demons. It's in the Bible. They just don't do it. And anytime, anywhere, you have a Holy Ghost move of God, you're going to find plenty of demons to cast out. You haven't searched enough even yet to find out where they are, what they are, where they come from. You don't really want to know. I do. You see what I'm talking about? It just depends on what's important to you. Righteous living and wanting to know truth. That's the key. And I'm not by saying no means that I don't, there's the areas of my life that I've got to get right, man. I'm telling you. After preaching a message like this and God dealing with me on it, I said, oh my God, y'all see that white flag? Did you see the white flag? That white flag is the flag of surrender. God, I surrender. I surrender my thoughts, my ideas. I surrender. I surrender to you, Lord. All you got to do is tell me. I'll blush. Lord, I'll turn away from that. And you know about what blushing means? That means your face turns red. And you turn away from it. That means you want to find truth. You seek truth. You see, so if they were looking for this, they would be looking for someone, the character, that we could say that we need to pattern ourselves after. Many people would say, well, let's go find us a star, a movie star. Look how good they are. Or we might find someone who is a sports star. We might try to find some evangelist, or we find some humanitarian, someone who's a humanitarian, someone who's really done a lot of good things. We might try to find somebody who's a theologian, who's wrote a book about how not to believe the Word of God. Let's get him. Let's ask him all the questions about the character of people. Or we might go to a pastor of a large church. You know he's really preaching messages like this. Or if we're really trying to find out the character of people, maybe the Catholics would go find their Pope. And the Pope would tell us what kind of character we need to live by. That's what I'm trying to say. These people, go to them and ask them, how should you live? Is what I'm saying. Or maybe you would find a guru in the middle of, listen here, in the middle of your yoga and your poses. Ask the guru how you should live. Oh, and by the way, just kind of got to let you know, I got to tell you this here. You know yoga is occult. And if you're involved in it, God's saying you need to receive correction. That's all I'm going to say. You need to receive correction.
Or maybe we might go to a charismatic church who names everybody prophet, and we'll ask the prophets, how should we live? While they have two or three women on the side. Or some evangelist. And you don't have to go very far back in time to find out that some evangelists wasn't what they were supposed to be. But you see, there's something special about God. And he puts it up here in 1 Samuel 6 and verse 17. See, God doesn't look at people like you and I look at them. He said, but the Lord said unto Samuel, put it up if you would, look not on the countenance nor the height of his stature, because I've refused him. For the Lord sees as a man seeth, not as a man seeth. For man looks on the outward appearance, but God looks on the heart. You don't have to be, I mean, I would have, if they were taking the best in Babylon, and they were taking them, they said, I don't want the best coming to Babylon to be in the king's court, I would not have been picked. Somebody laughed at that, didn't they? Well, if I'd have said, if they were picking the best to go into the court of the Babylon, I surely would have been picked to go. You probably would have laughed on that one too, wouldn't you? So which way ever you laugh, you have to understand, is this here, is that God doesn't look at what we look like. Thank God. He looks at the heart. That's the only way we got into this thing. Am I doing all right today over there in that corner? So the time's at hand, God says. When God is sending forth his messengers, listen to the word of the Lord. The time is at hand that God is sending forth his messengers on the run, looking for someone who would be the cause for God postponing judgment on America. He's looking. He said, tell them I'm looking. I am looking. Because if we don't stop and get this thing right, look what he says here, Proverbs 29:1. He that often is reproved, hardens his neck, shall suddenly be destroyed without remedy. It'll be too late. I mean, you can sit there and say, well, I'm not going to listen to Henry Schaefer. I'm not going to listen to the sermons. I'm not going to listen. I don't like the way he preaches. I don't like the way he delivers them. I don't like the spirit in which he... That's okay. It doesn't matter to me.

And this is the key part we're going to close with here. What is the absence of having a righteous person? Not being a righteous person. Look at what he said. He said he looked among the poor, the rich, the common, the religious leaders. You know, this is in your Bible. This is so cool. This is all in Jeremiah 5. He looked everywhere. Look what he says in Jeremiah chapter 5 and verse 4. He looked at the poor. He ran to the poor section of town. Therefore I said, surely these are poor. Put it up for me. Jeremiah 5 and 4. They are foolish, for they know not the way of the Lord nor the judgment of their God. See, it's the way it is today in lower society. The poor people. There are poor people. Now, well, not really in America. We call them poor, but I'm telling you, have you ever been to Belize? You ain't poor. I don't care who's here. You ain't poor. We call you poor, though. Or come back from Mexico like they just did. They poor, ain't they, Dewey? And that being poor is just depending on where you're at. Because of what they got is probably more than what some people don't have. See what I'm talking about? It's relative. Being poor, having money is relative to where you're at. So it's almost like being poor is like the lower in society. So you would think that maybe the person low in society would find humility that they're poor. And find humility. But that's not the way it is. You see, if they're poor, they don't have that many opportunities to sin. Like the rich do that has money. And they can go out and do anything that they want. But you see, still just lacking doesn't cause you not to sin. See, you can still get drunk on cheap beer. Where you might get drunk on champagne if you're rich. And doing it on a yacht. And you would say, well, the poor. See, Jeremiah's running to the poor to look in there. See, he looked and saw the poor. That they there they are getting drunk on their cheap beer. On their cheap wine. And they're cussing. And they're fornicating. And they're living in sin in the poor section. I ran to look. He said, they were sinning there too. He said, just because you're on welfare doesn't mean that you don't sin. And they swap out monies and they get their drugs. They get everything they want. They get their cigarettes. They get their pot. They get their drugs. I'm talking about the poor. That's what we're talking about. We're going to stay here. We're going to hit everybody here before it's over with. Somebody said, well, hurry up. Let's get it over with. Well, let's get it. Let's get the preaching done. Then we can. And you can get on back to living your life. Somebody shout amen. You say, like the poor. You go up to a poor person in the ghetto and say something to them, they just soon punch you in the nose. Like I told one man one time when we were working, I grabbed him by the back of the neck and took an awl, put it up to his throat. I said, I'll run this to the back of my hand to keep messing with me. The poor is like that. They'll punch you in the nose. Turn around and walk off. You'll be there with a bloody mess. The rich won't do that. The rich is going to call that lawyer. And they're going to let the lawyers duke it out. See what I'm talking about? See, the poor steals from the local store to get what they may need. Milk, cigarettes, drinks, whatever. They're going to steal in the local store. The rich may do it online. The rich may do it like this here, that they have a business and they have a job. You know, Apple's like, I'm going to say it. Those Apple phones are $1,000 or more. And when you keep that Apple phone too long, they start sending bugs out to your phone so that it don't work, you can't talk, it shuts off. They're ready for you to get rid of that phone that's been working perfectly fine.

0: They're ready for you to put another $1,000 in your pocket. That's stealing. See, the poor just goes in and does it. They do it. You see what I'm talking about? They just stole your money. That's the way the rich does it. He's looking for righteous people. We're talking about the absence of righteous people. This is what happens. He said, not only that, he said, I didn't just go to the poor. I went to the great. I looked at the great. Look at here, Jeremiah 5:5. I will get me unto the great men. Look at what he says. Jeremiah 5:5. I will look at the great men. Isn't that crazy? He went everywhere. I will speak unto them, for they have known the way of the Lord. See, you'll think that they would have because they great. And they know the judgment of God, but these have altogether. Now watch this here. Watch this. This is the emphasis of the scripture. They have broken the yokes and burst the bonds. See, God just doesn't put words in there to take up space. This means something. And what he says, I'll get to the great men. He's talking to about the social elite. You might be in our church here, think you're a part of the social elite. God's talking to you as well. Jeremiah went there. God's looking at you too. He's looking at the educated. He's talking to the wealthy. He went to the wealthy. He went to the intellectuals. That's who the great are. You see, when you go to the intellectuals, the great, so we're talking about people like people in Congress. You know, most of those people in Congress are what? Everybody say, lawyers. If I was there, me, first thing I would pass would say, no lawyer could be in Congress. I'd hack the lawyers. I wouldn't go anywhere because they're all lawyers. That's the first thing I'd put in there, though. Get rid of all the lawyers, you're going to be all right. Because the Bible says, woe to all the lawyers. Now, we're talking about the law. I understand that, but you know what I mean. Because what they think that they are above the law. The wealthy, the educated. See, what I'm talking about, didn't you just not see on television where that they forged documents on SAT tests and things like this so that the wealthy could get into the Ivy League colleges? Think about it, what I'm telling you. They think they're above the law. Congress is above the law. He says, not only that will I not go to the wealthy, he said, I'll go to the common people. Look what he says here in Jeremiah 5:21. Hear now this, O foolish people, and without understanding, which have eyes and see not, and ears and hear not, fear ye not, saith the Lord. Will ye tremble at my presence, which I have placed in the sand for the bound of the sea by perpetual decree? Look what he said in verse 23. But this people hath a revolting and a rebellious heart. They are revolted and gone. The common people that he went to here, you know who the common people are? Yeah, I have to preach it. Of a middle class people. And that's most of us. We're mostly middle class. Whether we be lower middle class, middle class, or upper middle class. The middle class was Jeremiah 5:28. Look at what he says here in Jeremiah 5:20. This is the middle class. This is me and you. Look at what he says here. They are waxing fat. They shine. Watch this here now. Watch. They overpass the deeds of the wicked. They overpass. That means their deeds are more wicked than the lower poor class or the rich. The middle class is the wicked of the wicked. They judge not the cause of the fatherless, yet they prosper. And the right of the needy do they not judge. That's the middle class. This is crazy, isn't it? The middle class are people like this here. You know, look at the car. I mean, look here. I don't have to stand here long. Look at the windows. I see a boat going by. That's not a rich person. That's not a poor person. That's the middle class going by. When I came in to left the house today, come down the hill, there were people playing golf. That's not the upper class. That's not the lower class. That's the middle class. That was him going to church. Oh, I'm sure if you were out there and you're sitting in here, I'm pardoning you. You rushed on in, didn't you? Right. That's the day, the Lord's day. The middle class. The middle class has the money to buy the cars, to buy to go on the vacations, to do things that you don't think nobody knows and nobody sees, and you go places and doesn't think that going to these theme parks and all these things that God's not that pukes at them. And you think this is all right. The middle class is doing that. The rich and the poor is doing it too, but I'm talking about there's more of the middle class in America than they are the poor and the needy and the rich. Worst of them exceeds the wickedness of the most wicked. And then he went, Jeremiah didn't go to the common, he went past that. You know where Jeremiah went? He went to the religious leaders. He said, go everywhere. Jeremiah went into the religious house. He was looking, it's like if some people come into the church. And they want something. They're looking for a righteous person. They want the pastor. They want the pastor to come pray. They want this here. So they're looking for a righteous person. That's what Jeremiah's doing. He's coming into the house. He's wanting somebody in the house that's going to be righteous. Living right. Look what he says in Jeremiah 5 and verse 30. He said, there's a wonderful and a horrible thing that's committed in the land. The prophets... Look at it, verse 31. The prophets prophesy falsely. That's the people in the church. And the priests bear rule by their means. Verse 31. And my people love it like that. Go to the first. You can find you a church today that's going to prophesy good things to you and tell you good things. I got one message. The message today is judgment's coming. God's looking for people. Judgment's coming. It's coming to America. Your little... household is going to be rocked. It's going to be shocked at what's coming. Here's what the religious leaders were doing. They were not guiding the people. They were not warning the people. And they were prophesying falsely. They were teaching man's theology. They were teaching doctrine. Following the blind. All they did was got on the internet, got them a sermon, and parroting what they have heard that's false. I wonder what they're doing in Australia. Let's see what they're saying in Australia. It's grace, grace, grace, grace. Let's just preach this messages of grace. I say this here. Shall we continue in that grace may abound? God forbid. He's looking for righteous people. Not people that he can bestow grace on their sin. If we sin, we have an advocate with the Father. Not when we sin. He said in this message, he said, I could not find one. You would think in the church you could find one righteous minister. God, Jeremiah was preaching just before the close of the age. Watch this now. Last page. Last statement on the page. Listen intently what I'm going to say. Jeremiah was preaching just before the close of Jerusalem's time. Judgment was coming and judgment fell. And they were taken into captivity. So it is today. God is raising up men and women in the last time to search for a righteous man who can stay the hand of God just for a little while so that this nation can be prepared for an end time harvest that's coming and get people ready for an end time harvest. Last question. If he came by your house, would he have stopped? Let's pray. Father, we love you. Thank you for today. Thank you for your blessings. Hello, friend. Henry Schaefer here again. And I want to thank you for tuning in today to the program, Jesus is the Answer. Now, let me invite you to come and visit and be with us here at a service at University Parkway Church in Aiken, South Carolina. 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
3: Thank you for tuning in today to the Heaven to Earth Ministry Broadcast. This is Brother Richie Enlow proclaiming the greatest message known to man, the Gospel of Jesus Christ. The Gospel is the greatest piece of news that has ever come to man on planet Earth. And furthermore, the greatest thing that could ever happen in your life is for you to believe on the Lord Jesus Christ and be saved. Today I am preaching for a title, The Joy of the Lord is Your Strength. Nehemiah chapter 8, beginning in verse 9. And Nehemiah, which is the governor, and Ezra the priest, the scribe, and the Levites that taught the people, said unto all of the people, This day is holy unto the Lord your God. Mourn not, nor weep. For all the people wept when they heard the words of the law. Then said he unto them, Go your way, eat the fat, and drink the sweet, and send portions unto them for whom nothing is prepared. For this day is holy unto our Lord. Neither be ye sorry, for the joy of the Lord is your strength. And all the people went their way to eat and to drink, and to send portions, and to make great mirth, because they had understood the words that were declared unto them. Nehemiah chapter 8 is a transition period in the Bible, a time of transition. Israel, Judah, has been in captivity in Babylon for about 50 to 60 years. Jerusalem, their capital city, has been destroyed. The people have been scattered. They have been dispersed. They have been made to be slaves in Babylon. Psalm 137 tells us that the people that were captive in Babylon could have no singing. They had no joy. They had no worship. They were a beaten down people. Psalm 137 says that by the rivers of Babylon they sat down, they wept when they remembered Zion. They hung their harps on the willow trees. They could not sing. They had no joy. They said, How shall we sing the Lord's song in a strange land? Israel was a beaten down people. But God's people here in Nehemiah are in transition now because God is calling them back. God's calling and bringing His people, Israel, out of this exile. Out of this strange land of Babylon, He is regathering them back home. This is transition. So God uses three prominent men during this transition time. These three men had three separate callings upon their life. These three men were Nehemiah, Zerubbabel, and Ezra. Nehemiah, Zerubbabel, and Ezra. These three men were really three builders. Three builders during this time of transition. Nehemiah was called of God to rebuild the walls of Jerusalem. Zerubbabel was called of God to rebuild the temple, the house of God. But Ezra is my favorite because Ezra was called to rebuild the people. Ezra was a preacher, and God uses Ezra to preach the law, to rebuild a beaten down bunch of people who are returning from being slaves back into their homeland. Amen. Before I got saved, let me tell you, I was a beaten down man. I was a captive of sin. I lived in a strange land, a spiritual Babylon. But I'm so glad I can tell you today that I'm saved. Today I can worship. Today I can sing. Today I have the joy of the Lord, and it is my strength. Nehemiah dealt in brick and mortar as his calling was to build up the walls of Jerusalem. But Ezra dealt with the Word of God, and he preached to the people and built up the people of Israel with the Word of God. Zerubbabel dealt with stones and wood planks and nails and fasteners to rebuild the house. But praise God, Ezra dealt with the foundations of the Almighty God. He dealt with the Word and with the judgments of the Lord and with the precepts of the Bible and with the judgments of the Almighty. Amen. And his calling was to use these and to build up a beaten down people. I like what the Bible says in the New Testament concerning the Word of God. He says, for the perfecting of the saints, for the work of the ministry, for the edifying of the body of Christ. Can I tell you today that the preachers are supposed to be building up the people? We are used primarily in our calling to build up the people with the Word of God. I don't know why some preachers, it seems like every time you hear them, every sermon they bring, everything they say seems to be aimed at beating down the people while wanting to bring condemnation to the people. I know sometimes God's people need to be under conviction. Sometimes we do need to be challenged and we need to preach like that sometimes. Don't get me wrong. But I believe primarily we should be building up the people. You know, condemnation is for the sinner, not for the body of Christ. The Bible says in Romans chapter 8 and verse 1 that there is therefore now no condemnation to them which are in Christ Jesus, who walk not after the flesh but after the Spirit. I want to tell you today, the joy of the Lord is your strength. Condemnation is not your strength, but the joy of the Lord is your strength. This is where you are strong. This is what makes you stronger, your joy. When you have the joy of your salvation, that is when you're going to increase in spiritual power. Amen. The people were beaten down. Ezra built them up as a builder. With the Word of God, he built them up. He told them, the joy of the Lord is your strength. They were saved here. The people were returning from an exile. And the law, they heard it, they understood it. And this is a picture right here of salvation and redemption to a people returning from a strange land. The joy of the Lord is the joy of relationship. The joy of forgiveness is what they have here in Nehemiah 8. The joy of being at peace with God again. The joy of freedom from sin. No more enmity, no more wrath upon God's people any longer. Their captivity is over. Their punishment is over. God's not mad anymore at them. But now God is forgiving them here in Nehemiah 8. This is what makes you strong. When you realize this, when the man of God preaches the Word and it builds you up. David wrote in Psalm 35 and verse 9, he said, and my soul shall be joyful in the Lord, and it shall rejoice in His salvation. Verse 10, Ezra preached, he told the people, after they were forgiven, he told them, go your way now and eat the fat and drink the sweet. What's he saying? He's preaching right here to the people of God who were previously beaten down with low self-esteem because they were sinners in a strange land. Now they're newly reborn. They're newly forgiven. Ezra preaches to them. He builds them up. He says, go now and eat the fat. Or in other words, celebrate salvation. Enjoy your new relationship with God, your Maker. Dwell on it. Meditate on it. Eat the fat. Drink the sweet. Oh, taste and see that the Lord is good. Ezra says, you're not a sinner in a strange land anymore. God's not mad anymore. Send portions, he says. Go your way. Eat the fat. Drink the sweet. Send portions to other people for whom nothing is prepared. What's he saying here? He's saying, share this good news. He's saying, be kind one to another. Show benevolence one to another. Goodwill one to another. When you are saved, when you are forgiven, when you have the joy of the Lord as your strength, something happens on the inside of you. That this new thing, it genders an enlargement of your heart towards other people. You want to share it. Let me tell you tonight, on the very night, on the very occasion when God sent His Son Jesus into the world, when Jesus was born in Bethlehem, God was in such a good mood that He could not contain Himself. There were angels keeping their flocks on the hills of Judea. God could not contain Himself. He sent messenger angels to those shepherds on that night. And those messenger angels said, fear not, for I bring you good tidings of great joy, which shall be to all people. For unto you is born this night in the city of David a Savior, which is Christ the Lord. And the angels began to praise God and to sing. And they said, glory to God in the highest, and on earth peace and goodwill to all men. When Jesus came, it was a goodwill gesture, to say the least. God's not mad anymore. God is saying to these shepherds, and He's saying to the world, I'm not mad anymore. Listen, world. I'm not mad anymore. In fact, I'm in a good mood. My son is born this night in Bethlehem. I'm not mad anymore. You've been in enmity. You've been in sin a long time. You've been scattered. You've been in captivity. You have been prisoners of sin. But this night in Bethlehem, my son has been born. And if you will come to my son, he will save you. He will bring you out of captivity. He will bring you out, bring you back to where you need to be. He will regather you. You haven't been able to sing in a long time. You haven't been able to worship. You've had no real joy for a long time. But I have goodwill towards you this night. My son, if you'll come to Him in faith, He will save you. And you can have joy. You can have a song in your heart. This shall be a sign unto you. You shall find the babe wrapped in swaddling clothes and lying in a manger. Let me say it again. Glory to God in the highest, and on earth peace and goodwill to all men. Do you hear Him today? God is saying, I don't want you to be beaten down. I don't want you to be a captive to sin any longer. Through Jesus, my son, you can have joy. You can have salvation. The joy of the Lord will be your strength. You're going to get strong, not by being beaten down with condemnation, but now you are forgiven and you can have a song in your heart and you can be strong because of the joy of the Lord. Why don't we just celebrate Him? Why don't we just celebrate Jesus? Why don't we just eat the fat a little bit and drink the sweet a little bit? I'm telling you, today I used to be lost. I used to be bound. I used to have no joy. I used to be empty. But when I met Jesus in 1991, He gave me a song. He gave me my joy. And that, my friends, is my strength. The joy of the Lord is your strength. May God richly bless you today.
1: Our time is up for today, but we hope that this word has been a real blessing to you. If you want to be saved today, if you feel right now an inner tugging at your heart, that is the Holy Spirit The Holy Spirit is drawing you. He is knocking on your heart's door. I'm about to lead you in prayer, and I just want you to call out to God and make these words sincerely your very own. Heavenly Father, in Jesus' name, I ask you to come into my heart and to forgive me of my sins. Wash me with your blood, the blood that Jesus shed at the cross of Calvary. Heavenly Father, I know I'm not good enough, and I cannot save myself, but I know that Jesus died for me, and he hung in my place, and he is my sacrifice. Holy Spirit, I invite you into my heart and life. Make me a new person. Make me a new creation from this day forward. Give me a desire and a thirst and a hunger for your presence and your word. And thank you for saving me today. In Jesus' name, amen. Well, if you prayed that prayer and you received Christ into your heart and life today, or if this ministry has blessed you in any way, we would love to hear from you. It would really be an encouragement to us. A special member of my family is coming now to tell you how you can do just that.
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5: 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I'm Pastor Stephen Phillips, and I want to thank you for listening today. Dialing 911 is a concept that most of us are all too familiar. Even small children are taught in our culture the value of dialing 911 in an emergency in order to reach out to someone who can come quickly to our aid. One of the primary teachings of Scripture that believers understand is prayer, the practice of calling out to and communicating with God. In fact, according to Genesis 4:26, in the days of Adam's grandchildren, it says, "Then men began to call on the name of the Lord." So from the very first family, people have been calling on God for help, salvation, wisdom, and the list goes on. Now let's get straight to the point on dialing 911.
6: So there are times when we need to talk with a brother or sister in Christ and share with them our failure and have them to join with us in prayer and to hold us accountable. But I want to give us a word of caution here. You don't do that with just anybody. Because if somebody's got a track record that they tell everything to everybody or to anybody, beware, keep your mouth shut. But God has people that you can lean upon. Now, I would encourage us all in this room not to be the person that would spread anything that someone in confidence shares with us concerning moral failures and difficulties in their life. How awful it is when that trust is breached. Because it is good for our soul to confess. And the Bible is not making a mistake when he says to confess one to another, your brothers and sisters. But we have to be very careful at how we do that. We got to be very careful, and may God help us and give us wisdom as to how to do that and who to do that with. And may He give unto us relationships that we have of other Christians where we have that freedom to share, to freedom or a friend that we can share those things with. Don't let the desire to impress others with our spiritual depth keep us from experiencing true victory. Because many times, you know, if I tell them that, they'll think, man, I am sorry and worth nothing. And spiritual pride can cause you to say, well, I don't want to say anything, because then they'll just think, I'm off and won't trust me with any spiritual matter again. But yet we do not need to allow, we don't need to allow the pride to hinder us from experiencing the benefits of confession, the benefits of sharing with one another, because the Bible says over and over again, love one another, bear one another's burdens, care for one another. We're to be about helping one another. And there are times when confession is so important in our life. And may God help us in this matter. We need to pray for personal guidance. See, Solomon prayed for mercy. He prayed for mercy during that dedicatory prayer for the people. God, forgive. He was saying, have mercy upon us. But he didn't stop there. He also prayed for wisdom for God's people. And the thing that I just mentioned about confession requires wisdom. 1 Kings 8:36 says, then hear in heaven and forgive the sin of your servants, your people Israel, that you may teach them the good way in which they should walk. And send rain on your land, which you have given to your people as an inheritance. So he was praying here that, Lord, you may teach them the good way in which they should walk. How many of you want to know that way? Do you want to know all about that? Well, there's six of us are interested in that this year. As Christians, we know that the blood of Christ has washed away yesterday's sins. We know that. But how do we live today? How do we live today? Life has many choices, some of which are not clear cut. The Bible is crystal clear about certain moral principles and doctrines. But there are many other issues by which we need divine instruction that comes through a prayer life and calling upon God, dialing 911 to heaven's throne room and receiving answer for. There are many issues like that, like rearing children, for instance. How many parents in here, you feel like, boy, I don't know what to do? My hand's lifted, buddy. See, I'm dealing with two just like me. And you laugh, but you did this, doing the same thing. You're dealing with them, they just like you. In some way and somehow, they picked up on us. God be merciful to me. Relationships. We need wisdom in terms of relationships. A relationship with just anybody is not necessarily good for you. And I'll say this even within the body of Christ. There's certain personalities that can rub you the wrong way and just make for a bad day. God has to lead us. That doesn't mean the person's lost. Doesn't mean that. We just got to say, God. And I'm talking about relationships that are close and ongoing. We need God to show us, give us direction. How to witness to non-Christians in specific situations and circumstances. We need to be communing with God, finding out about this, seeking wisdom from Him, and how to deal with financial difficulties and also financial success. How to deal with the checkbook or the credit card or a savings account or start one. or a job change or relocation. All of these things that we can't necessarily find just a verse that tells us these things. But through the Word of God speaking to our heart, giving us the overall outline for our life to follow and direction, and talking to Him and allowing the Spirit of the Lord access to our heart to speak back to us, I believe God will direct us. Do you believe that today? James said, if any of you lack wisdom, call upon God. He'll give it to you liberally. I mean, He will give it to us. He will flood us with that, but it's going to come not out of just a casual prayer now and then. It's going to come when we come into His throne room and we say, Lord, I'm desperate for You. I'm in need of You. And we make a habit of that, and our relationship with God grows stronger and deeper and wider, and all the benefits we can have in getting close to Him and seeking Him with all of our heart. Our tendency is to run around doing what we think is best and then say, God, please bless this activity that I'm doing. Lord, I just bought that car. I didn't ask You about it to start with, but You got to help me to pay for it now. I didn't say a word to You, Lord, about this, but I sure need Your help right now. Lord, come bless it. Just bless it. And no doubt we've made some decisions. We have to do that. We have to approach Him that way because it's already done. But the point is, we need to approach Him before the decision is made. We need to call upon Him pre-making the decisions. Israel's leaders approached the prophet Jeremiah in the midst of crisis. Their request was simple in Jeremiah 42:3, that the Lord your God may show us the way in which we should walk and the thing we should do. Notice that. The way you should walk and the thing you should do. Might want to write that down. Jeremiah 42:3. The way you should walk and the thing you should do. That's the thing I'm needing over and over Him to talk to me about. The thing that I should do. What I should do. God's plan for our lives includes the where we should go and the what we should do. Waiting before Him for direction is never a waste of time. My life is filled with these type choices. I will never outgrow this need for wisdom. I will never get to a place spiritually where I'm not needing His wisdom to come my way. Some prayers in the Bible seem obsolete to us. What possible relevance, we might think sometimes, do they have to our situation? Consider Solomon's prayer, 1 Kings 8, verse 44 says, when your people go out to battle against their enemy, wherever you send them, and when they pray to the Lord toward the city which you have chosen and the temple which I have built for your name, then hear in heaven their prayers and their supplication and maintain their cause. Just as it is today, Israel was surrounded by hostile forces when Solomon was king. Without God's help, the nation could not survive. Whenever God led Israel to fight, He would sustain their cause in response to prayer. And as Christians, we're still involved in spiritual battles, and we need God's help. We need His wisdom. The Apostle Paul shares with us in Ephesians 6 that we should put on the whole armor of God. Put on the whole armor of God that we may be able to stand against the wiles of the devil. For we do not wrestle against flesh and blood, but against principalities and against powers, against the rulers of the darkness of this age, against spiritual hosts of wickedness in heavenly places. God has provided us with spiritual armor against the enemy. In Matthew 26:36, we find that Jesus prayed. He told His disciples, sit here while I go over there and pray. He was in the midst of spiritual battle and He prayed. If Jesus, the Son of God, had a need to pray and found strength in it, how much more are we going to find the strength? In verse 41 of Matthew 26, he says, "Watch and pray," he told his disciples, "watch and pray that you may not fall into temptation. The spirit is willing, but the body is weak." Some temptations are a part of everyday living, but others can be avoided if we learn to do two things. We need to become spiritually alert, and we need to form the habit of prayer. We need to be spiritually alert, and we need to form the habit of prayer. The world is increasing in troubles of every kind. We need to become spiritually alert, and we need to pray. Perspective wars and terrorist attacks, the danger of nuclear and biological weapons, economic woes, and the challenge of rearing children in a hostile and immoral environment. In the midst of all of these things, I would say to us, be spiritually alert and learn to pray. Psalm 32, 6 and 7 says, "For this cause, everyone who is godly shall pray to you in a time when you may be found. Surely in a flood of great waters, they will not come near him. You are my hiding place. You shall preserve me from trouble. You shall surround me with songs of deliverance." And I want to say to us this morning in closing, when the waters are rising and the storm is blowing against us, he's still our hiding place.
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9: The title of the message tonight is going to be Trust and Committed to God. Amen. It says in Psalms 27:1, I want to talk to you today about trust and having commitment in God. Amen. You know, in our lives, we live in trust and being committed things. And if it was being married, raising children, having a job, you must trust in that and you must be committed. If you're married, you must be committed to a marriage. If you're raising children, you must be committed to raising children. And having a job, you must be committed. I was committed to everything that I possibly could do. Amen. I was committed to my job. I committed to Sister Rose. We made a commitment to each other, and we must vow to that commitment that we made. I made a commitment with the Lord back in 1997. I don't remember the date. Don't remember the time, but I remember the event. It was sometime in 1997 when I went down to a place of an altar prayer and I asked Jesus into my heart, where I cried and I left everything at the altar right there. I tell you what, I started making a commitment with Him. I come up starting to be sanctified. Some people say I'm sanctified. I'm saved and I'm sanctified. Yes, you are sanctified, but I'm here to tell you each and every day, when you're walking a Christian walk, I don't care if you started when you was 12 years old being a child of the King, and I don't care if you 99.99 years old, you are still being sanctified each and every day. That is not a finished work of being sanctified. It's each and every day. What is that when Paul said we strive to be like Jesus Christ? That is being sanctified each and every day. Amen?
10: Amen. Amen.
9: The things we knew, we trust, and was committed to. See, if you look up right there in the dictionary, you look up trust, confidence, belief, faith, and look up commitment. wholeheartedly and dedicated. Are you believing in that today? Are you believing in what Jesus says right there? Are you confident? Are you believing? Do you have the belief? Do you have the faith? Are you wholeheartedly dedicated to the Lord tonight? Are you dedicated to your job? Are you dedicated to your children? Are you dedicated to your wife, your husband, your girlfriend, your spouse, whatever it may be? This is what Jesus is trying to teach you something tonight. It says right there in Psalm 27:1, the Lord is my light, my salvation. Whom shall I fear? The Lord is the strength of my life. Whom shall I be afraid? You know, whom shall I fear? Whom shall I be afraid of is what he's trying to say right there. Whom shall I fear? And whom shall I be afraid of? Because he's my strength. He's my salvation. He's the one I fear. Amen. It tells us Romans 8:31 right there. What shall we then say to these things? If God be for us, who can be against us? Amen. Since God is for us, it is who can be against us. Does it really matter who's against you? Amen? Because I'm here to tell you, I know the life I live. I know what I've done. Amen? But the thing of it is, I know what God has changed me from. I know what God has did to me. Amen? Because I'm committed to something right here. Amen? And the people that's against me, it doesn't really matter. It doesn't matter no more. This is the thing of it is right here. When you have a salvation walk with the Lord, the things in the past should not matter to you. But have wisdom. Have knowledge of what you do. Amen? We need to know that right there of our daily walk with the Lord and let people know that I have wisdom, have knowledge, and the things that I need to do and can't do. And it says right there in Psalm 27:4, it says, one thing have I desired of the Lord, that will I seek after, that I may dwell in the house of the Lord all the days of my life, to hold the beauty of the Lord and to inquire of His temple. Amen? Hallelujah. This is what we should do. For in the time of trouble, He shall hide me in His pavilion, in His secret of His tabernacle. Shall He hide me? He shall set me up upon a rock. Amen? Amen. This is the things that He would tell you that He'll do. No matter where you may be in time of trouble, He has not left you. He's for you, and this is it. He will take you out of your troubles. He will put you into this place over here. He will set you upon the rock. What did He tell them? Upon this rock, and the gates of hell shall not prevail. And it's the same thing He's trying to tell you right there. I will take you out of your troubles. I will put you in the secret place. Amen. But you must be totally trusted and committed to God. Amen. Amen. You just can't walk in there and say, well, I'm in trouble. Lord, I'm in trouble. I mean, you done got in trouble. Did they fix and lock you up? No, you fix and do time. They've come running to me many a time. Oh, can you pray? Can you pray? I done did this. I done did that. Well, I'm sorry. God will save you. But when you break the law, you got to pay, David. You got to pay.
10: Amen.
9: It's down the pipe. If you broke the law of man, you're going to pay the laws of man. Amen. Like you break the laws of God, you're going to pay the laws of God. Amen. If you don't want to serve Jesus Christ, you want to make hell your home, He will give hell your home. Amen. He's just and true. That's what you want here. He wish none to perish. But if you don't want Him, what would He do? If you're not going to be trusting Him, you're not committed to Him, who are you going to trust in? Who are you going to be committed to? You're going to be trusting in the world. You're going to be committed to the world. And I'm here to tell you right now, that's where God will have you to be right there. You want the world? You want the devil? Well, guess what? You just got it. Amen? You will have a judgment on that payday. Amen. It says right there. Let me get back in here. And now shall my head be lifted up above my enemies, around and about me. Therefore will I offer in His tabernacle sacrifice of joy. I will sing praises unto the Lord. Just start singing praises. When He starts doing things for you, that's when you start singing praise. That's when you lift up the Lord. How can you sing praise? These ladies and these men get up and sing, but I can't. But the only praises that I can sing up is thank you, Jesus. Thank you, Lord. Thank you for your mercy. Thank you for the grace. And then I start singing. Yes, I can sing. sing. Yes, I can sing a little bit. I may not know that many songs. But see, the thing of it is, it may not sound good to you. But Jesus Christ, my Lord, Father God, He is honoring and listening to every one of them. He says, my child don't sound good down there. But up here in heaven, hallelujah, He's ringing heaven bells with that charming voice that He has. Because God wants you to start lifting your voice up. You may not sound good here, but Jesus Christ, choir and a praise. And if you want to do it in a song, sacrifice, oh Lord, thank you, Jesus, into my

0: Come in to stay. Come into my heart, Lord Jesus. Oh, it was beautiful to him. He loved that just then. Because I sung unto the Lord. It was not singing to you. I care less if I sound good because I know I didn't. But he was saying, that's my child. Listen to that beautiful voice because he lifted me up. Not man. He was committed to me and he lifted me up. Amen.
1: Amen.
0: Here, oh Lord, when I cry with my voice, have mercy also upon me and answer me. When you said, seek ye my face, my heart said unto you, your face, Lord, will I seek. Oh glory, hallelujah. Each and every day I want to seek the Lord. I want to seek His face. I want to seek His will. I want to seek His love and His mercy and His grace. See, the thing of it is with me, I have my time. I have my secret place. I may be working. I may be doing this. I may be doing that. But that is not a day that goes by. There's a connection somewhere. Amen. Because I know I try to seek His face. Do you even try to seek His face? Or do you get up and say, oh, well, today is what it is. Amen. I'm here to tell you, you need to start seeking the Lord. You need to start seeking His face. If you're going to be trusting in Him and you're going to be committed to Him, you need to seek Him. Christ looks to the Heavenly Father alone, for none other could help. And it is the same for us at that time when all believers look to the Lord.
1: Yeah.
0: See, listen to what I'm saying. Christ looked to the Heavenly Father alone when no other could help Him.
1: Yeah.
0: And it is the same for us. He looked to others when no one could help. When He was in the garden, said, can you just pray for me 1 hour? Just 1 hour. Just pray for me 1 hour. I need to connect. Let me pray. Just watch for me. Pray and watch, He's saying. No one would help. No one would help. You see what I'm saying? Even at that time of His last hours, no one would even help. That's what He's trying to tell you right. What here? Christ looking to the Heavenly Father alone, where none other could help.
1: Right.
0: And it's the same for us in times when no other could help. Right. We are believers and we look unto the Lord.
1: That's right. Hallelujah.
0: Psalm 27:9. Hide not your face far from me, but not your service away in anger. You have been made my help. Leave me not, neither forsake me, O God of my salvation. When my father and my mother forsake me, then the Lord will take me up.
1: Amen.
0: Forsake me. We all at times have felt like we have been forsaken.
1: Yeah.
0: I have felt like I've been forsaken many a time. I have felt like where the whole world, nobody was around me, nobody could help me, nobody would comfort me, nobody I could talk to. Amen. I just felt like I was forsaken.
1: Yeah.
0: I felt, listen here, when I was in the world forsake me. And when I was doing a Christian walk, felt like I was forsaken. But the Lord would never forsake you. Amen. When you feel like you were forsaken from everything, the Lord will not forsake you. Amen. That's what it says right there. In Hebrews 13:5 right there. Keep your life free from the love of money and being content with what you have, because God has said, I will never leave you or never I'll forsake you. That is Hebrews 13:5 in the New International Version. He Himself has said, meaning the Lord Jesus Himself has promised this promise and He made this personal. See, this is it. When the Lord promises you something, He makes it personal.
2: Right, right.
3: Amen.
0: And if we go back in Psalm 27:11, teach me your way, O Lord, and lead me in the path, the plain path, because of my enemies. The path was the path that the Lord took at Calvary. The path. And it is the path that which the Lord teaches today. See, the path that the Lord teaches today. What path is He teaching today? He's teaching the path of Calvary.
3: That's right.

0: buried my son that I hung on that cross over 3 hours, naked, ashamed, beaten for you, and every sin that was on this earth right here, every sin that was on this earth was nailed to that cross, nailed to him at that time. He said, preach me crucified. Are you trusting in him? Are you committed in him? That's what he wants to know.
1: Amen.
0: Wait on the Lord. Be of good courage.
1: Yes.
0: And he shall strengthen thy heart, your heart.
1: You.
0: Wait, I say, on the Lord. The word courage means to be engaged. And it says, wait on the Lord. Have courage to be engaged. Engage on him.
1: Engaged on him.
2: Amen.
1: Amen.
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Now we continue with the words of Jesus Christ, John 14:1. Do not let your heart be troubled. Believe in God, believe also in me. In my Father's house are many dwelling places. If it were not so, I would have told you. For I go to prepare a place for you. If I go and prepare a place for you, I will come again and receive you to myself, that where I am, there you may be also. And you know the way where I am going. Thomas said to him, Lord, we do not know where you are going. How do we know the way? Jesus said to him, I am the way and the truth and the life. No one comes to the Father but through me. If you had known me, you would have known my Father also. From now on you know him and have seen him. Philip said to him, Lord, show us the Father, and it is enough for us. Jesus said to him, Have I been so long with you, and yet you have not come to know me, Philip? He who has seen me has seen the Father. How can you say, Show us the Father? Do you not believe that I am in the Father, and the Father is in me? The words that I say to you, I do not speak on my own initiative, but the Father abiding in me does his works. Believe me that I am in the Father, and the Father is in me. Otherwise, believe because of the works themselves. Truly, truly, I say to you, he who believes in me, the works that I do, he will do also, and greater works than these he will do, because I go to the Father. Whatever you ask in my name, that will I do, so that the Father may be glorified in the Son. If you ask me anything in my name, I will do it. If you love me, you will keep my commandments. I will ask the Father, and he will give you another helper, that he may be with you forever. That is the Spirit of truth, whom the world cannot receive, because it does not see him or know him. But you know him because he abides with you and will be in you. I will not leave you as orphans. I will come to you. After a little while, the world will no longer see me, but you will see me. Because I live, you will live also. In that day you will know that I am in my Father, and you in me, and I in you. He who has my commandments and keeps them is the one who loves me. And he who loves me will be loved by my Father, and I will love him and will disclose myself to him. Judas, not Iscariot, said to him, Lord, what then has happened that you are going to disclose yourself to us and not to the world? Jesus answered,

answered and said to him, If anyone loves me, he will keep my word, and my Father will love him, and we will come to him and make our abode with him. He who does not love me does not keep my words, and the word which you hear is not mine, but the Father's who sent me. These things I have spoken to you while abiding with you. But the Helper, the Holy Spirit, whom the Father will send in my name, he will teach you all things and bring to your remembrance all that I said to you. Peace I leave with you, my peace I give to you. Not as the world gives do I give to you. Do not let your heart be troubled, nor let it be fearful. This is The Word, reading from the Bible without comment. I'm Nicholas Hope. Listen again next time for more from the Scriptures.

0: You know, there's tons of evidence that the Bible is true. In fact, there's more non-Christian historical evidence that the Bible is true than there is proof that your car is going to start, that plane won't crash, or it's safe to eat that hot dog. But put all that aside and pretend. Pretend for a moment that you know someone personally who, for a fact, rose from the dead. Someone you knew was dead, buried in the grave, and 3 days later came alive. Imagine if you knew someone who actually did that. Wouldn't you listen to what they had to say? Over 500 people said they saw him, and at least 12 chose to die a horrible death separately, not together, rather than deny it. What are the chances of you giving your life for something you aren't 100% sure of? Christ, he rose, he lives, he wants to talk to you. Listen.
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2: This is Pastor George Lucas, Executive Director of Save America First, Evangelize the World, John 3:16. For God so loved the world that he gave his only begotten Son, that whosoever believeth in him should not perish, but have everlasting life. John 3:16. John 3:16 is the flagship verse of the Holy Bible. It is hated by five distinct groups of people. The first ones are the atheists. The second is the Muslims. The third is the cults. The fourth is the liberals. And the fifth is sometimes conservatives who really do not understand the meaning of John 3:16. It is God's promise to Adam and Eve in the Garden of Eden when he said the seed of this woman shall bruise the head of this serpent who was disguised as the devil. God kept his promise. When Jesus Christ appeared and died on the cross, was hung on Calvary's cross for our sins. Revival is America's only hope. It is not the bankers. It's not Wall Street. We need revival from the White House down to the lowest house. And without revival in the United States of America and a return to the basic foundations of this country, we will lose our nation. It was John Adams and John Hancock who signed the Declaration of Independence that said we have no sovereign but God and no king but Jesus. It is time for us to wake up America. Many of our young people do not know the value and the importance of John 3:16. God so loved the world that he gave his only begotten Son, that whosoever believeth in him should not perish but have everlasting life. God has called me to wake up America and the world. And we need to realize that God's love for this world was Africa, Asia, Antarctica, Australia, Europe, North America, and South America. There is no place on earth that God's love was not shed through the finished work of his Son. We need to call on Americans, first of all, to evangelize the world because we have the capacity to do so. President Ronald Reagan said, "I go into the Lincoln bedroom and I pray." And he said, "I could not run this country without prayer." And I go to him so much, I'm afraid that I'm going to get a busy signal. That's what the president told me September 30th, 1987, in the executive office at the White House. We need leaders now who will acknowledge the providence of Almighty God upon the United States of America and go back to the basics to stop the sin that is destroying America from within. The God of this world has blinded the eyes and minds of many people, but God is still on his throne. And I'm not ashamed of the gospel of Jesus Christ, for it is the power of God unto salvation. If it was not for a Gideon New Testament, you would not be hearing this voice on this radio station today. God bless you, and God bless the Gideon.
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6: Okay, so Alex, is it possible for us to be good without God?
7: Well, there's two parts to the question. Part number one is, can we be good without belief in God? And part number two is, can we be good without the existence of God? The answer to the first question is an obvious yes. We can be good without belief in God. So I know many atheists are good people, and I'm sure you do as well. Second question, can we be good without the existence of God? I would say a resounding no. And here's why. Two primary reasons. Number one is because without God, there would be no absolute standard of right and wrong. If I'm reading an article, Eric, and you come to me and say, hey, who wrote that article? And I said to you, no one wrote the article. There's no author to this article. You'd say that's a bit unusual because articles are things.
8: This is the day that the Lord has made. 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

0: Good morning. It's another great day in the state of South Carolina. This is Bill Robinson, your host for the Daily Stewart Show, broadcasting live from New Ellington, South Carolina. I'm here with the great pastor, Bill George, from University Parkway Church of God.
1: Hello, everybody.
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1: Amen. Amen. 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
0: 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And I want to make sure that I say this, the views and the opinions of both Pastor Bill and I are our own and may not relate to the station or the station owners. Okay, so last week we talked about knowledge and knowledge of biblical principles and our nation's Christian roots. I'm talking about the truth that should shape the nation, our communities, our churches, and our schools. Stewarding the next generation. What is a steward? Reminding everybody, it's someone that manages something. As Christians, we have a responsibility to steward what God has given us. This includes everything we do. Stewardship is critical to our Christian walk and our witness. So today we're going to be talking about stewarding the next generation, and we're going to be talking about an inheritance and what should we as Christians be thinking about in terms of inheritance. So before proceeding, I'm just going to say that neither Pastor Bill or I are lawyers. We don't give specific legal or tax advice. In every unique circumstance, you should go and talk to an actual professional because, you know, everybody is a little bit different. So what is the definition of inheritance? I'm going to quote from Noah Webster's American Dictionary of the English Language, published in 1828. And the reason I like this is it talks about both the definition and it brings in the Word of God as well. So the first part of the definition of an inheritance says the reception of an estate by hereditary right or by descent, by which an estate or title is cast on the heir, as in the heir received the estate by inheritance. Also, the estate or possession by which may descend to an heir, though it has not descended. And here's what Noah Webster quotes. And Rachel and Leah answered and said, is there yet any portion of inheritance for us in our father's house? And that's Genesis 31:14. And then there can be an estate given or possessed by donation or by divine appropriation. And it quotes Numbers 26:53. And that, Pastor Bill, talks about the inheritance of the land by the tribes of Israel. So that was a divine appropriation, correct?
1: Amen.
0: And then it says that which is possessed or enjoyed. And it quotes Psalm 2:8, ask of me and I will give thee the heathen for thy inheritance. So I would highly recommend that every family purchase a copy of this and just leave it out on the table somewhere. I remember growing up, we had a copy of Noah Webster's dictionary. I don't know if you did, Pastor Bill. But, you know, our family had one copy, and I remember it would really bug me because my mom, I'd say, hey, Mom, how do you, what does this mean, or how do you spell this? And she would say, it's in the book.
1: Yeah.
0: Go look it up. You got to dig for it. And I always remember her saying that, but that was so true. It was so fun. And we learned how to use the dictionary, which I think is somewhat a lost art.
1: Yeah, so, I think so.
0: You know, we end up typing in the word in a browser, and we just kind of accepting that dictionary meaning, although there can be something better behind those words.
1: Especially, you know, a lot of people use that Wikipedia,
0: yes,
1: which is just people's opinion basically being put in there. So.
0: Right, that's right. So, by the way, according to William J. Federer's book, which I've quoted before, America's God and Country, Encyclopedia of Quotations, Noah Webster served as a soldier in the Revolution Army, was elected to the Connecticut Congress 9 terms. Wow. And the legislature of Massachusetts for 3 terms and served as a judge. And during his tenure in Massachusetts legislature, Noah Webster labored to have funds appropriated for education. He declared government was responsible to, wait for it, listen to this, discipline our youth in early life in sound maxims of moral, political, and religious duties. That would be great to have today,
1: yeah,
0: wouldn't it?
1: Yeah.
0: So if you're a parent, the inheritance for your children is only beneficial to them if they possess the sound maxims of moral, political, and religious duties, as Noah Webster states. In other words, we can quote from Proverbs 22:6, train up a child in the way he should go, and when he is old, he will not depart from it. And also Proverbs 21:20, that states, there is a treasure to be desired in oil in the dwelling of the wise, but a foolish man spendeth it up. So make sure your children know how to handle money as a critical step in your estate planning. Pastor Bill, there's a spiritual inheritance that we have, right?
1: Right, absolutely.
0: And we're supposed to steward that. So I'm going to ask you to read what our spiritual inheritance is from the King James Version. And this is just a small portion of our spiritual inheritance. There's more to be had just by reading this verse out of Hebrews. But go ahead and start with Hebrews chapter 9, verse 13.
1: Okay. For if the blood of bulls and goats and the ashes of a heifer sprinkling the unclean sanctifieth, to the purifying of the flesh, how much more shall the blood of Christ, who through the eternal Spirit offered himself without spot to God, purge your conscience from dead works to serve the living God? And for this cause, he is the mediator of the New Testament, that by means of death, for the redemption of the transgressions that were under the first testament, they which are called might receive the promise of eternal inheritance. Verse 16, for where a testament is, there must also be, of necessity, be the death of the testator. For a testament is of force after men are dead. Otherwise, it is of no strength at all while the testator lives.
0: Well, thank you, Pastor Bill, for reading that. So we can see in the book of Hebrews where the term last will and testament comes from. And, you know, a lot of our legal principles actually spring forth from the scripture. So then spiritual inheritance that believers receive is provided by Jesus upon his death on the cross. It's the completed work of salvation. As it says in John 19:20, it is finished. The New Testament could be referred to as the, quote, will, detailing the inheritance available to anyone willing to meet the requirements of becoming a son or daughter of God. So if you're interested in that, I would refer you to Romans 10:9, 1 John 1:9, Romans 8:16, and 2 Corinthians 6:18. There is a rich spiritual inheritance for those who accept the free gift of salvation, not obtained by works, but by faith alone. This gift is made available to everyone because of the death of the testator, Jesus Christ, who the Father sent to redeem us out of the law of sin and death. You know, I think we should pause at this point. If anyone is listening who may not have accepted Jesus Christ as their personal Savior or needs to rededicate their life to Christ, I think they can pray with Pastor Bill now so that you too may participate in a rich spiritual inheritance. So, Pastor Bill, you want to lead us in a prayer of salvation for anyone that may be listening that just needs to either rededicate their life or accept Jesus.
1: Sure. Heavenly Father, God, I acknowledge that I am a sinful person. God, you just repeat after me. I should have said that at the beginning. But God, I acknowledge I'm a sinful person, that I cannot redeem myself, but I have to also believe that you are the Redeemer. You're the only one that had the pure enough blood to be the sacrifice, the ultimate sacrifice. I believe that you died, you gave your life upon the cross, that you rose again, and that you're coming again for those that believe in you, Lord. And God, so today I ask you, Lord Jesus, I confess my sins before you, Lord. I ask you to forgive me of those sins. And I vow to you and promise to you, God, that as you have forgiven me of my sins, I will, to my best ability, God, I will repent and not go back to what I was doing before, but I will seek your face. And God, I will tell that you are my Savior and my Lord. I accept you into my life right now. I give you praise and honor for all the things that you have done for me and all the things that we will do together as a child of Christ. In Jesus' name, amen.
0: Praise God. And if you prayed that prayer, you know, you're now part of the sons and daughters of God, and there's a rich inheritance for you. And I would recommend you read the New Testament if you just pray that prayer. And also make sure you try to join a church if you're not going to a church. Surround yourself with mature believers. And we just praise God for you for praying that prayer and accepting Jesus Christ. God certainly wants us as believers to obtain all that he's provided to us spiritually so we can walk confidently as heirs possessing our spiritual inheritance. I like to think about it like this. Jesus, while on the earth, was all about his Father's business. Jesus provided us a way to become sons and daughters of the King. And because of the sacrifice of Jesus on the cross, his kingdom, which you can read about in the New Testament detailing our inheritance, is now ours to steward. As stewards, we must continue his work to grow the family business or his kingdom. God also desires us to steward wisely the resources he has provided for us on earth, and this includes stewarding an inheritance for our children or our family. So Proverbs 13:22 says, "A good man leaveth an inheritance to his children's children." And Proverbs 19:14 says, "House and riches are the inheritance of fathers." And then we've read this verse before, Pastor Bill, but 1 Timothy chapter 5, verse 8. "But if any provide not for his own, and especially for those of his own house, he hath denied the faith and is worse than an infidel." So imagine if I died suddenly without a will, without life insurance, and having spent all my wages, accumulating some debts that would wipe out any inheritance, what would happen to my family, my wife, my children? Is the legacy I leave behind bringing Christ glory? I would think not in that case. I would think that people would go, "What was Bill thinking? He's left his family destitute." So it's important to leave an inheritance not only to provide for your relatives, but also to bring glory to God. Also, if you're single, married, have children, or have any living relatives and die without a will, guess what? The state of South Carolina, through its probate court, will decide who will raise your children, who will inherit your property, how much may be spent on your funeral, where you will be buried, and who may claim lay claim to your estate. So, Pastor Bill, would you want the state of South Carolina to come in and decide all those and make all those decisions for you?
1: No, you know, because most families have someone that, you know, there's someone that's responsible, there's some that are just flighty, and when I was thinking about what you were going to talk about, I was thinking about when I was a sheriff's chaplain, I went on a death notification, and when we got there, we noticed that there was guns laying everywhere. So we gathered up all the guns. I think there was like 32 guns. And I thought that they would confiscate the guns until they got, you know, the inheritance, whoever inherited them. And they said, no, that's their inheritance. It's all up to them. And so they just left the guns. And there are people in my family, Brother Bill, you know, the extended family, I would not want to have 32 guns. So I don't think I want state to do that.
0: Yeah, that's a good point. We're going to cover something called a specific bequest that can cover that too. So I just want to let everybody know estate planning is more than just leaving an inheritance. It's about making sure, like Pastor Bill said, the estate is settled according to your wishes. That is why everyone should plan for their estate, no matter how big or small the estate may be. The plan is referred to as a last will and testament, or simply a will, and it must be in writing and signed. Because, you know, if it's just verbal, the court's not going to accept that because anybody could say just anything. And I want to make sure you're careful, whoever you trust to draft your will, because you got to make sure they're drafting it according to your wishes, and that you read it very carefully and understand what's in it before you sign it.
1: But Bill, let me ask you this. Is there any, for instance, if I don't have someone right at hand that I know can do that, is there something specific I should look for in somebody?
0: Yeah, we'll get to that. But also, I want to say, too, what you're bringing up. Let's say you can't get to someone to help you do that right away. You are able to write out a will by hand and sign it and date it. And, you know, if you really want to make sure that it's official, take it to a notary and sign it and date it so that it's notarized. You know, just a simple handwritten will can have a lot of weight and does have a lot of weight in probate. But, you know, there are things that you may not know to put in there, and that's why you'd want to get an attorney involved. But in the meantime, if you didn't have a will, just writing something out is probably a wise thing to do.
1: You think it's wise to have a notary that's in the family to do it?
0: No, I think a third party.
1: Yeah, I would
0: notary,
1: think so.
0: Yeah, just to show that that wasn't something that may have been written out by one of the relatives in for nefarious reasons.
1: Yeah.
0: And then the other thing to think about when you're drafting a will as an executor. So what would you look at, Pastor Bill, for somebody as an executor of your estate, somebody that's going to make sure that your will is executed according to your wishes?
1: Well, first of all, it'd be somebody that I feel like I could trust. If I can't trust them now, I'm not going to trust them in
0: the Yeah.
1: But I would look for someone that is intelligent and someone who doesn't just let things lay to the ground. You know, I want someone that is, or at least seems to be up on things. You know, that someone that you, if you watch them do any kind of business and they've procrastinated on that business, I don't think I'd want them to be the executor of my will.
0: Right.
1: I think I'd want someone that's kind of dynamic and getting it done.
0: That's good thoughts, good advice. And you know, if you're looking for an executor, it's important when you find somebody that you're thinking of that you make sure they're willing to do it. And they have the time to do it, especially if it's someone that may be very busy or someone outside your family. You want to just say, hey, you know, would you consider being the executor of my estate? Because it is a lot of work, and it's time, and somebody's got to be dedicated to that task. Also, the same goes if you end up having a trust established through the will, and you have to have a trustee. Again, you want to make sure that trustee is someone that's trustworthy, that's going to carry out the wishes of the trust, as you said, timely and diligently, and also that they're willing to do it. So I'm just going to talk about, before I go any further, a few stories. You know, back when I was practicing as a CPA in Chattanooga, Tennessee, I ended up getting kind of into an area of trust and estates because no other CPAs really wanted to do that, and I'd have these estate attorneys calling me up and say, hey, can you help with this? And I would say, sure. And, you know, it was quite a learning experience, but I got some really interesting stories out of that. So the first story I'm going to tell about is about a spendthrift. So in this case, there was an only child, and the mother and the father originally had the only child as their sole heir. But as this child grew up and they gave the child some money, the child ended up being a what I would call a spendthrift. Everything they were given, they immediately spent it. Mm. A lot of times they gambled it away, so they weren't even spending it on things that would last.
1: Mm-hmm.
0: And after a while, the couple had changed the estate to where a lot of their money was going to a nephew versus the child, but whatever they gave to the child that was left was going through a trustee because they didn't trust the child to spend the money correctly.
1: Mm-hmm.
0: And so I thought that was a very interesting case. And you can imagine the child was pretty angry.
1: Sure.
0: Because they thought they were getting all this money. They did get some money, and it was a good amount of money, but, you know, it's kind of interesting mm-hmm. how people react when they understand what happens after someone dies and leaves them money mm-hmm. or doesn't leave them the money that they were thinking of. Another case I had a experience with was a father that married a lady with some young boys. And the father died, and he did not have a will. And because they weren't his biological children or his, you know, he was recently married to his wife, there wasn't any clear direction as to what was going to happen to the estate. And fortunately, there was enough other evidence that the wife was able to introduce that the money did go to her and the children, but it was a fight to get through the probate court, and the risk with that was, I don't think he had been married before, but if there were other siblings, or maybe parents that were alive, that estate could have been contested, and it maybe could have been split a number of ways, and the wife and the boys would not have gotten what they should have gotten. Then this was an interesting one. Mother and father were driving at night coming back from a event, and they were hit head-on mm-hmm. by a drunk driver, killed them both immediately. And fortunately, the father had planned ahead. He had quite an estate, so he had put mm-hmm. a trustee in place along with a trust if both died
1: mm-hmm.
0: because their children, they had some grown children, but they had some children that were considered minors, and so fortunately they had this trust. The grandfather was named as trustee, and he was able to make sure the kids got money to finish college, and then when they reached a certain age, the money was dispersed to them. So, again, that's pretty complex planning, but fortunately they had that in their estate planning. And then I had another one where a man died and no will, and there were 16 heirs that came forward.
1: Wow.
0: And so this just shows you that if you don't name who you want to mm-hmm. receive your estate, you know, everybody's and their brothers go come forward and lay claim to that. Mm-hmm. Oh, I'm a distant relevant, you know, in the state. We'll look to certain relatives, mm-hmm. and there's a certain priority in each state. In the state of Tennessee, it went down quite a ways through the bloodline. So there were 16 claims to mm-hmm. his estate that the probate court recognized. And then because they own real estate, it took a long time to settle the estate.
1: Yeah. So each time that you get someone contesting it, it extends the length of the probate?
0: Exactly.
1: And there's not like a cutoff or anything that the state has to do?
0: Right. So in this case, there was some land, and some of the beneficiaries were claiming that they had a right to the land and other beneficiaries did not.
1: Wow.
0: And so the court kind of had to sort that all out. And I ended up filing the estate. Once the estate is established through the death of the person, mm-hmm. You end up having to file a tax return for that estate every year that it's open. And it's quite a pain to do that. And you know, the probate court's looking for that. And, you know, they're making sure that everything's proper. But it ends up costing the estate quite a bit of money to go through that whole process. Mm-hmm. And then there was also a special needs child involved in one case. And fortunately, there was a special needs trust established. And what that does is it allows money to go into a trust. And you have a trustee. In this case, it was the brother that was the trustee of the sister who was special needs. And the family left some money to the sister. But the problem is, if you leave it directly to a special needs child, it disqualifies them for things like Medicaid, maybe other state aid, mm-hmm. maybe a home that they live in. So you put it in a trust, and then the trust can pay certain things that the state allows, and then the rest of it can come from public funds. Mm-hmm. And that way they're taken care of for their life. So mm-hmm. any thoughts on any of that?
1: Let me ask you this question on behalf of myself and other people. It's kind of a two-part question, or maybe three-part question. Say I don't have a will, or that I do have a will, but it's a really old will. And my life circumstances certainly have changed in the few years that I've done it. Where should I start? And let me also add this on to that question. We've talked about executors and things. Is there a certain amount or something I need to provide towards that executor? You know, because I'm sitting here thinking, well, they're doing a lot of work and stuff. Do people actually think about, you know, because they might ask a family member,
0: mm-hmm.
1: you know, to do it. Do they actually think about how much they should give to that executor?
0: Yeah, normally there's no compensation. But if you want to in a will or a trust, you can designate an amount per hour.
1: Mm-hmm.
0: However, the executor can submit expenses to the estate. So in the 16 person issue I was mentioning,
1: mm-hmm.
0: one of them had been appointed by the court to be executor, and they live quite a ways from Chattanooga. So whenever they came to meet with me, they would get reimbursed for their gas and any other expenses they had per the court.
1: Mm-hmm.
0: But the court didn't pay them for their time. They were willing mm-hmm. to volunteer. But this is a great question. It can be taken care of and if you want to.
1: Mm-hmm.
0: Usually, if the will's well done and well planned out. The executor is not going to, they're going to spend some time, mm-hmm. but not a lot of time. And usually there's no compensation.
1: So I'm sitting in my house, and what's the first thing I need to do?
0: I think the first thing you need to think about is, you know, who depends on you for financial provision right now? Mm-hmm. And what kind of assets do you currently own? And if you were to die today, do you have enough money or assets to provide for those individuals in your family that depend on you? And when you start thinking about that goal and kind of outlining what that looks like, that may point you to the fact that you need some life insurance to fill that gap. So let's say, you know, for instance, somebody has one child and a spouse, and they want to make sure the child can go to college. Well, they may want to make sure the child has at least $100,000 to maybe go through college, which mm-hmm. is not a lot, but, you know, and if they invest it after the death, you know, then that will get them started. And then they want to make sure the wife has a certain amount of income, and they can look at how much it would cost to get an annuity mm-hmm. to provide that income. So you can do that through life insurance. And then you just got to decide whether the premium is something that would help, you know, be affordable, mm-hmm. You know, because it's not cheap to have life insurance.
1: Well, I'm finding that out because when talking about life insurance, what I have found is that I depended on my life insurance through work, and then when I'm out of work, I have no life insurance.
0: Yeah, and you know. When you're looking at that, and that's a common thing, it's like when you're working, usually your employer will provide two times your salary or up to mm-hmm. five times, and then you can buy additional insurance at maybe a little cheaper cost. If you're able to, it's a good idea to look at some affinity plans, like through maybe a Farm Bureau or AARP or AMAC or something like that that puts together groups of people so that it's a little cheaper than if you went out on your own and chopped it. Mm. And you generally are probably going to be looking at term life insurance, mm-hmm. which is a lot cheaper than whole life. Mm-hmm. If you're young and you want to look at whole life, it is a way to build some internal cash within the policy. Mm-hmm. But that costs more than a term life. So you just have to weigh and see what fits your financial plan. Mm-hmm. But that's a great question. And then after you kind of ask that question and decided, you know, what you need to pay debts, to provide for a spouse and children, and maybe sometimes leave a legacy gift through life insurance, either to your church or favorite charity, there's some other questions you have to ask. So, again, who depends on me for my financial provision? So, said another way, you know, who should receive my property? Mm-hmm. Are there any family heirlooms, jewelry, sports equipment, like you said, guns, that I wish to transfer to a specific person? So that is something that's quite often overlooked. You know, you can set up your will to transfer bank accounts and other assets like cars or homes, but a lot of people forget about, you know, maybe the watch that has been in the family for, you know, four generations, and it was a gold watch, or maybe some guns that have been in the family forever, some furniture, those things. So you want to think about what those are and who should receive those. Oftentimes, those are the things that cause the most problems to after someone dies, is people fight over those little trinkets. And is there any young children in both parents pass, or for instance, maybe there's sole custody and a reason that if the parent with custody died, the child wouldn't go to the other parent for whatever legal reason exists. You need to think about who would be guardian or maybe sole custodian for your children, because if you don't specify that, certainly the state may come in and tell you who that's going to be. So you want to make sure, and again, on that question, you want to make sure you ask the person, would you be the guardian for my children if something happened to me? Because you don't want to surprise anybody with that question after you pass. And if you have multiple marriages with children from different spouses, you may want to ask this question, do I want certain parts or all of my estate to pass just to my natural children and not to the stepchildren? So that's something I've seen before. And if my spouse is a spendthrift, you know, say my spouse doesn't know how to budget, doesn't know how to pay bills, or is not good with financial matters, you may want to have a trust set up and have somebody in the family or elsewise that can manage some money and help them spend or provide money to live off of, so that they're not blowing through the inheritance all at once. And then I mentioned the child with special needs, and then also mentioned the legacy that you may want to provide your church or a favorite charity. So there's a lot to think about there. A lot of questions that can be further explored based on even more unique circumstances. But, you know, what you need to do, first of all, going back to one of your questions, Pastor Bill, is who's going to draft this will for you? And, you know, most attorneys can do this. If you have a simple will, you know, pretty much any attorney can do it. If you get more complexity to it, you probably want to find an attorney that specializes in just estate planning and tax planning of trust and estates.
1: So should you plan before you go to talk to attorneys? Should you, like, maybe write out your assets?
0: Usually it's a good idea, but I will tell you, in most cases, the attorneys I've worked with, which I've worked with attorneys that have charged anywhere from a couple $100 for a will to thousands of dollars for a will that includes a trust. And they've got worksheets that they'll send you, or inventories, to where they'll ask you to fill this out before you come in to meet with them, so that they have a basis to have that first consultation with you. And most good attorneys will have a consultation with you without charging you for that consultation. And then you can decide whether to use them or not. So it's you need to shop around a little bit and make sure you're getting good value there. There's also something to consider. If you are, you know, someone that owns property in multiple states, usually what you want to have is the state that you reside in and are considered a resident is the state where you want to have your will drafted. And then that will can take and consider how to make sure that those other assets outside the state are apportioned back to the beneficiaries. So that's something to remember. And then most states, by the way, I get this question. I moved from one state to another. Do I need a new will? Well, you know, going back to your question about circumstances changing, the question may be maybe, because some states recognize other state statutes, and some states have such unique statutes, like Louisiana is still common law, which is different from most states. So if you had a will in Louisiana, you probably, and moved to South Carolina, you probably have to have a new will. But, you know, most states have overlapping statutes. They're what called uniform statutes that they've adopted. And then there's other documents that you need to consider in addition to a will. And these are questions, again, that you would ask an attorney. You know, you may need a trust, but you may not. Trust will avoid probate, but a trust is very expensive to draft. You may need a durable power of attorney. Now, if you do have a durable power of attorney, you probably don't want it to take effect until you're incapacitated or you're pass away, because you're basically handing the keys to the kingdom to whoever has that power, that durable power of attorney. So if you don't trust somebody, you certainly don't want to make them your power of attorney. And then you want to make sure you have a patient advocacy document. And this is important because there's so many people now that might get sick and they're unable to manage their affairs, but they need an advocate while they're in the hospital, while they're working with doctors. They need a HIPAA release document so they can get medical records. And they may need a healthcare power of attorney as well, so they can help make decisions. Again, you want to make sure somebody that you trust does that. And then there's also advanced directives. Some states require this, some states don't. Hospitals usually will provide this, or doctors, free of charge. But the advanced directive basically tells the healthcare professional, if I die on an operating table, do I want to be revived? And if I have to go on life support, do I want to do that? And that's what your advance directive is. So in addition to all those legal forms, there's a number of forms that you are either needing to do yourself, or a good attorney will provide these forms for you. And it's kind of those things we don't even think about, Pastor Bill. Mm-hmm. It's kind of things we take for granted. So who do we contact upon my death, let's say? Well, I need to state, hey, so-and-so attorney drafted my will. This is who you want to contact for that. For life insurance, here's the phone number and company you need to call on life insurance. For bank accounts, for a number of things that I can think of, you may want to contact these individuals. And then there's specific bequests. I talked about this earlier. If you had, let's say you had a gold watch that had been passed down generation after generation, mm-hmm. and there's four children or five children, mm-hmm. and you're thinking, well, out of those children, who would I want to have that watch? Now, if I don't say who should have it, there could be, a little bit of a disagreement or mm-hmm. or fight, and I don't want that to happen. So I may say, okay, I want this person or this family member to have this watch because I know that they'll take care of it and they're not going to sell it and they'll keep it in the family for the next mm-hmm. generation. For guns, maybe you have daughters and maybe one son, and maybe the daughters don't really care about guns, but the son would like to have the guns. So you would say, well, I trust that my son could handle this, so I'm going to do a specific bequest for all my guns or all my fishing equipment or this sports equipment, maybe a certain car I want someone to have. So there's a number of ways you can say on personal property who gets it specifically. And that can make sure that your spouse is not dealing mm-hmm. with a lot of disagreements. And then there's funeral instructions. People forget about this, but what church do mm-hmm. I want to be in terms of a service? Who's the pastor that I want to officiate, or person? What songs do I want? Mm-hmm. What scriptures do I want read? What persons do I want to talk or sing at the funeral? Or what persons I don't want to talk or sing at the funeral? Yeah. you know, what kind of graveyard do I want to be buried in? You know, a lot of people now are cremated versus buried. Do I want a cremation? What do I want my headstone to say if I want a headstone? And then something that can help too is even write out part of your obituary, all of it. Again, because when

0: boxes. You want to make sure that someone knows where those keys are if you're the one that has all the keys and no one else has them, so that they know how to open those safes or gun safes or P.O. boxes. And then something that is also interesting that a lot of people are doing now is they're writing a letter to their children or relatives, and they're leaving that with their will to say something to their kids or their relatives after their death. Maybe it's just some instructions on the estate, or maybe it's saying and making sure they know that you love them, and that maybe there's some words that you had said to them before, but you want to reemphasize. I don't know if you've ever thought of that.
1: I've thought about these things a lot, actually. But there's almost like a spirit that tells you that if you say it, I want this or I want that, it's like a egotistical arrogance that you should just let them decide. But I don't really think you should. My mother just recently had all this stuff that you're talking about written out. And for someone like me who lives, I live 800 miles away, I don't really know what she wants. So if I was to go up there and try to say, I remember Mom says she wants to have that. Well, that was 40 years ago. Mm-hmm. Maybe Mom's changed since then. So I think with all this advice you've given, people really need to sit down and think about that, because it really does make a big difference. And if you don't do it, the one who's least capable of doing it is the one that's going to end up doing it.
0: Amen. That's true.
1: Yeah.
0: I see one question in the chat. It said, what if there's two trustees or two executors? That would be very rare to have two executors. Mm-hmm. But if you did and it was going to probate, the court probably would either make sure that the co-executors have some way to decide, or they may appoint one over the other. Mm-hmm. On a trustee side, it's not uncommon to have two trustees or multiple trustees, because sometimes you have individuals that are close and individuals that are far away.
1: Mm-hmm.
0: But you want a consensus to be made. Let's say if you're providing in the trust for your spouse, and the spouse says, "Well, I'd like to go to Europe this year,"
1: mm-hmm.
0: And I need $20,000 to do that, and mm-hmm. One trustee may be thinking, "Well, that's reasonable," and the other one may say, "Well, we'll support you on that, but maybe not quite at that level."
1: Mm-hmm.
0: So. If you have multiple trustees, it may be harder to get a decision made. Mm-hmm. You could have a deadlock. You got to remember all that when you're planning.
1: I know I'm not a trustee, but with my mom, my sister and I both have, to make the final call if we should pull a plug, if she should be on life support or something. I've never thought about, my thinking was whatever the other children want to do, that's what we would do.
0: Mm-hmm.
1: But I'm sure there's a lot of families that don't think that way. So I guess my question is, in a family, as far as the judges look at it and stuff, does the age and the order of the children and stuff, does that any of that play a part?
0: Yeah, I mean, if it's not specified, if the children are minors and both parents pass and there's money and there's no trust set up, the court is going to set up a guardianship, and they're going to put that money into a trust for the minor. They're not going to allow the minor just to have, money. Because they're going to look at the child and say they don't have the capacity mm-hmm. to make adult decisions with money like that. So
1: much to think about, Bill. You've opened up, I don't want to say you opened up a can of worms, but you opened up a can of thoughts on this show.
0: Yeah, and I think the other thing is, we had to do this, my wife and I, we had to relook at our wills because all of a sudden all our kids are grown. And where we had it set up before, it was to make sure they had the ability to go to college or to continue.

0: you to live and not go to a poorhouse. But, you know, when they're grown, now it kind of shifts back and says, well, I need to make sure my spouse has the money she needs to continue on. And, you know, so you kind of look at it a little differently. And then also going through and making sure that all the specific bequests are updated and all the instructions, that what I call the death letter with all the instructions if I die, those are all updated as well. You know, making sure everybody knows where passwords are. They know how to unlock my phone, which my grandson knows my code, so I don't have to worry about that. He can unlock the phone if he needs to, if somebody needs to get to my phone. But there's all these things you have to really think about now. And it's so easy to say, well, I'll do that tomorrow, or I'll do that next week, or, you know, we'll get together and do that sometime. But, you know, you really need to set a date. And then, you know, if your adult kids are grown and you've given them any kind of duty as executor or trustee or anything like that, it's good to sit down with them and say, here's where everything is. So it, you know where the copy of the will is, you know where passwords are, or keys are, you know how to take care of things that need to be taken care of. And the other thing on executor, if you are an executor, you'll find out you'll probably have to order at least 10 copies of a death certificate, because, you know, to transfer title to the car, you'll need a death certificate. Life insurance will need an original copy. You know, banks will need original copies. If you have investment accounts, they'll have to have original copies. So, you know, you have to think through all. There's quite a bit of logistics to go through. So I'm going to shift a little bit, and I don't see any other questions, but I'm going to say that right now there's some good news for all the children of America, in that the Working Families Tax Act allows parents and guardians or other authorized individuals to establish a new type of individual retirement account for their children called a Trump account. And if you have a child born between January 1, 2025 through December 31, 2028, the government will actually get you started with a $1,000 contribution to that account. And the government is custodian of that account. I don't know how people feel about that, but that's the way it is. And then there's a Trump account app that you can go on and sign up for. And the accounts are free. You can go to irs.gov if you have any questions about that. But I think it's a good thing. There's other ways to save for children, too. There's the 529 plans, which are related specifically to education, that you can establish and anybody can contribute to. On a 529 plan, the owner is going to be usually the parent, not the child, but the parent or grandparent would be like a trustee and help designate where those funds go. But a 529 account can only pay for higher education. There's a Coverdell education account that's like an IRA that pays for education through secondary, post-secondary, and you know, again, so you can, with that, it's more flexible. You can pay for, you know, private school while they're young, or you can pay for college with the Coverdell account. But the Coverdell account is very limited. It's only a certain amount each year. So the 529 plan is really the one that, you know, you can put a lot of money into if you have someone that wants to help fund that for your child. Again, if you do any of these things, the important thing to remember is the earlier that you save, the better off you'll be because of compounding. So remember the rule of 72. And that is, if you got an 8% return, 8 divided in 72 is 9. So your money will double in 9 years. If you got a 9% return, your money doubles every 8 years. So for a young child, that can be quite significant in terms of compounding. So Pastor Bill, I'll just ask you at this point, if you can say a prayer for everyone and maybe take us out here.
1: Okay. Heavenly Father, God, we just thank you, Lord Jesus, for all this information, God, that you want your people to be wise, God, and we ask you, Lord, to give us wisdom, God. I ask you that people will watch this program over and over and over again and get the seeds that Bill has put out today. God, I ask that you continue to bless this program, God. I believe it's helping a lot of people that are tuning in and finding out these things that they need. Although we put our faith in you, God, you said that the man that doesn't take care of his family is worse than an infidel, and we don't want to be infidels. So, God, just help us to learn each and every week. God, continue to bless Brother Bill and let him have the insight that we need each and every week. And we give you praise and honor in Jesus' name. Amen.
0: Amen. So until next week, steward your resources wisely. Make sure you steward your time as well as your resources, because we do not know the day or hour when our Lord Jesus Christ will return. So with that, I'll say have a great day, an excellent week, and again, steward your resources wisely. Thank you and goodbye.

0: Hello, this is Henry Schaefer for 99.9 FM WUCC, Williston, South Carolina, where you can hear the voice of truth. 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
1: Welcome to Fig Tree Ministry Broadcast. My name is Elder Willie Carter. Thank you for joining me as we endeavor to strengthen the body of Christ through His Word. Remember, the gospel is not for everyone, only whosoever will. What God is not. Today in our society, we have misunderstood who God is. And the reason for that is because we do not take the time to study His Word to know what His Word has to say. His Word is clear. And all we have to do is take the time to read, to study, and meditate upon His Word. But we must also take up the full counsel of God. We cannot pick and choose. We have to know what the Word of God says from Genesis to Revelation. And His Word explains itself. Some people in the United States has been deceived into thinking that Jehovah God, the Father of our Lord and Savior Jesus Christ, is an American. And that's probably because we only know about the American culture. We have not been outside of this culture, and our travel or our experiences usually decide how we think. What we must do is realize that if the gospel does not fit every place, everywhere, then it is not the gospel of Jesus Christ. The gospel of Jesus Christ, whether preached in the United States, Europe, Asia, South America, North America, must be able to produce the same thing. Believers have lowered the character of God to that of an American. And I'm only talking about in America right now. Some have equated His prosperity towards His believers to debt of the American dream. God never did give us an American dream. God never did say that you're going to have a big house, two cars, nice clothing, nice furniture, family of four. That's not in the Word. That is not God's meaning of prosperity. Joshua chapter 1 talks about the prosperity of God. And it still hasn't changed. And that is to meditate upon His Word day and night. Don't let it out of your sight. That means you live according to that Word. And don't shift to the right nor the left. But to trust in and to rely upon the Word of God. That is how we make our way prosper. And that's prosperity. Prosperity is doing the will of God. It is not that American dream of putting away material things. Even within the leadership, we think and have equated that with God. God is not a liberal. God is not a conservative. God is not a Democrat. God is not a Republican. Neither is He a third-party candidate. The Word of God, the Holy Bible, for believers, is the standard. And now today, many are holding up what this cosmos, this world, say is leadership. That's not the standard that God has called. The Word of God has set a standard for righteousness, holiness, godliness, a lifestyle that represents Him. And now, in America, we choose leaders based on who we say they are, based on the platform of policy. God has a standard of righteousness and godliness. The Word of God has said that we will know them by the fruit that they bear. So if the leadership is not bearing godly fruit, then we should be subject to say, this is not God's. We even define the value of race, ethnicity, according to the American values, not that of God. There is neither Jew nor Greek, slave nor free, male nor female in the eyes of God. God will repay us for all that we are doing in this nation that is not according to his word. Again, it all stems from not knowing his word. Once you have a relationship with God, once you have accepted Jesus Christ as the only mediator between you and God, then you must accept his word, all of his word, his full counsel. Some have accepted the American title for followers of Jesus Christ instead of the title Jesus gave to believers. We are saints of God. We have accepted the status quo, sowing and reaping that God have called us to do. Instead, we challenge God by giving, making a pledge and giving an amount and putting a demand on God to do that. It's nowhere in the Bible that says that we are going to have good times. There will be no tribulation. The word does say that we will receive houses and land, but it also said with tribulation. Man must work by the sweat of his brow, not because you give God an offering and expect God to make good on it. That's the American way. We gather together in our places of worship, and for salvation, we invite people to close their eyes, bow their heads, and we have a corporate prayer. The Word of God says that if we are ashamed of him on earth, he will also be ashamed of us before his Father. We have secret agent believers because that is what we are birthing, if there is a birthing, into salvation. That's not God's way. God's way is for us to come boldly to him and accept him. The family should know who is being saved so that we can help that individual or those individuals. We only do baptism maybe once a year, maybe once a month, but it's not his water what hinders us to baptize you. We have communion every now and then when Jesus said, do this. And as often as you do this in remembrance of me. And maybe that might be one of the problems. And that is, we don't do that often. We don't remember him. We are so busy with our own program. We think worship is a slow song instead of teaching our disciples, the disciples of Jesus Christ, that worship is a lifestyle. Worship is that of putting a value on God and expressing how we value God. And we praise him because of that value. Praise and worship goes together. Praise and worship is not a slow and a fast song. It's not a few minutes of screaming, clapping our hands, saying, Jesus, Jesus, thank you, Jesus, even though that is a part of it. But that is not the fullness of it. It is expressing our love for the creator of the universe and all that is in it. Worship is honoring the one who sustains us and keeps us, provides for us, who stooped down to us and provided us with a Savior. Our assembling together is no longer that important. Many have gone to TV church, church without walls, as we call it, church in the north, the south, the east, you know, of the city. The church is the coming together of His people so that when we are together, we can build each other up, so that we can be matured in the Word, so that we can prepare the people for the work of the ministry. It's a place to come and learn and go out and be His disciples instead of sitting waiting for God to bring in the harvest. That is not what He said. Jesus said, told the disciple to go out and preach the Word, teach the Word, baptize, and disciple. He also said that His disciples, those who believe in Him, will lay hands on the sick and they will recover. They shall cast out demons. They will lay hands on the sick and they will recover. And if they drink anything deadly, it will not harm them. And that is divine protection. But instead, now we might have a once a month healing or maybe once a year conference. But our walk is an imitation of Jesus Christ. We need to be so sold out unto the Lord and so filled with His Holy Spirit that we are instant in season and out of season. If someone needs healing, we just heal them. We pray for them. We cast out demons. Instead of saying casting out demons is of the devil, we have to receive again the full counsel of church is just an hour or less. 10 minutes of devotion time, maybe. It just depends what the program is. But being a Christian is a lifestyle of discipleship. Discipleship is to become a student, a pupil of, from a learner to one who can instruct, to learn and to do. A discipleship also includes one who is trained to reproof, to warn, to chastise with words, to correct, to check, and discern doctrine, to instruct as well as to rebuke. Shepherd's job is to care for the needs of the believers, to teach them, to help provide guidance, and to know His people. A shepherd over a sheepfold knows the sheep, care for them. But today, the people are herded in and herded out for the next group. The 8 o'clock service, the 10 o'clock service, the 1 o'clock service. Or I need to fly over to this other location. So we are treated, or we treat our people like cows, but less than that. Because the shepherd, if he has a sheep that is sick or has left the fold, will personally go out and find them. Yes, there are mega congregations. And yes, we have pastors. And that is a wonderful idea. If the shepherd let the zone pastors shepherd that small group, sometime get together, get to know your people. We come to church and we leave the same way we came in. Many are hurting, still immature, sick, oppressed, and depressed. Who will want to talk to a zone pastor that only call you once or twice a year? Someone dies in the family. No one comforts you from the church that we call church because we don't want to know anyone. That's the American way. The American way is to sit in your house, ride in your car, looking good in your fine apparel, come in, sit down, hear something, leave. There is no fellowshipping. Thank you for listening to Fig Tree Ministry today. May the Lord continue to bless you.
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3: Welcome, and thank you for tuning in today to the Heaven to Earth Ministry Broadcast. This is Brother Richie Enlow proclaiming the greatest message known to man, the gospel of Jesus Christ. The gospel is the greatest piece of news that has ever come to man on planet Earth. And furthermore, the greatest thing that could ever happen in your life is for you to believe on the Lord Jesus Christ and be saved. For a title, Worship, Walk, and Warfare. Worship, Walk, and Warfare. With God's people, there are always three issues that he needs to settle. Three issues that God needs to settle with his people. It's true for Israel. It's true for the church today. And that is our worship, our walk, and our warfare. With Israel in the Old Covenant, to teach them about their walk, he gave them the tablets. The tablets of stone, the commandments, the law. To teach them about their walk, their behavior. He gave them the law, the tablets. To teach them about the principles of worship, he gave them the tabernacle of Moses in Exodus 25. It wasn't until after these two issues were settled, the way that they walked, the way that they behaved, the way that they worshiped. It wasn't until after these two issues were settled with Israel that God speaks to them about warfare. In Numbers chapter 1 and verse 3, we have the first numbering of the children in the armies of Israel. The numberings of the children of Israel is always associated with battle, with war. But worship and walk preceded warfare. And it always does. You cannot fight. You cannot engage in spiritual battle if you don't know how to worship and if you don't know how to walk. You're no good for battle. You're no good for spiritual warfare unless you worship right and unless you walk right. These are two very important issues God wants to settle with all of us. When Israel came out of Egypt, they came to the base of Mount Sinai. They're on the verge of entering the Promised Land. But God says, not yet. There are two issues I must settle with you. Two very important issues. The way you live, you walk, and the way you worship. He gave them the tablets and the tabernacle to teach them about the principles of walk and worship. They were no longer slaves. Now they're going to bear God's name. They're going to represent Him. So they must know about how to walk and how to worship. You know, we the church, we're the ambassadors for Christ. We represent Him. We are His church, His bride, His body. We bear His name. God has two issues that He wants to settle with you as a Christian. Your worship and your walk. Now, Moses was their deliverer. He was the mediator of the old covenant. Eight times God would take Moses up on the mountain. Two of those eight times Moses was there 40 days without food or water. I remember Jesus fasted in the wilderness for 40 days. But Moses came off the mountain. He brought them the tablets in Exodus 19. The tablets, the Ten Commandments. This is the moral law. The moral law. These are God's statements to man about morals. About what's right and what's wrong. Morals do matter. Morality matters. How you walk is very important to God. How you live, how you behave. Very important issue with God. God is saying, if you're going to represent me, bear my name, reflect me in the earth, be my people. You got to know, thou shalt not kill. Thou shalt not steal. Thou shalt not lie. You should honor your father and your mother. These things matter. Morality, this is important. Morality matters.
4: God means business. The way you live, the way you walk, the way you conduct yourself, the way you behave. God wants to settle that issue with you. He does it by the word, by the tablets. Now, part one of the tablets, the law, is the Old Covenant, the Old Testament. The commandments, the precepts, the testimonies, the statutes, the judgments of the Lord. Primarily, all of these reveal God's character, not man. Because man, there's none holy, not one. None righteous, no, not one. This, it's a standard of God's purity, God's holiness and righteousness. This is part one, a standard that God demands. These are commandments, not suggestions. But man falls short of them. Man doesn't measure up to them. So then we have part two, the new covenant. The new covenant is greater than the old covenant, just the same way that Jesus is greater than Moses. This is where Jesus comes in. Part two of the word, the commandments. The law demanded obedience or death. Obedience or death. Well, Jesus fulfilled both. He perfectly obeyed God, the only one who ever did, but then he suffered death. Death for you and me at the cross. When we repent, when we believe on Him, when we put our faith in Him, we're born again. We are born of the Spirit. We are now a new creation. So now we actually can fulfill the law. And let me explain. We don't really fulfill the law, but the law is fulfilled in us. Romans 8 and 4 said that the righteousness of the law might be fulfilled in us. Not by us. Not by us, but it's fulfilled in us. Spiritually, there's a spiritual power and dynamic that is set off at the new birth within us. The law is fulfilled in us. Because you can't fulfill the law, not the law of Christ anyway, without love. And man doesn't have the power, the ability to love. But listen, when we get saved, Romans 5 and 5 says that the love of God is shed abroad in our hearts. It's shed abroad in our hearts so that we can love. Jesus said, love your enemies. Boy, that's a tough one. But the law is fulfilled in us. Jesus said, John 13 and 34, a new commandment I give unto you, that you love one another as I have loved you, that you love also one another. This is the law of Christ. James 2 and 8 said, if you shall fulfill the royal law of the Scriptures, thou shalt love thy neighbor as thyself. That's the royal. Jesus is the king. The royal law is the law of Jesus Christ. Galatians 6 and 2, bear ye one another's burdens, and so fulfill the law of Christ. Jesus said, a new commandment, a new law I give you is that you love. Remember the disciples asked Jesus, what's the greatest commandment? What's the greatest commandment under the law? Jesus said, love the Lord thy God with all of your heart, mind, strength, and soul, and love your neighbor as yourself. On these two commandments hang all of the law and the prophets. On these two hang all of the law and the prophets. Love fulfills the law. If you love God with all your heart, mind, strength, and soul, and love your neighbor as yourself, you fulfill the law of Christ, you'll take care of all of the law of Moses, all of those thou shalt nots. Amen. Matthew 5 and 20, except your righteousness exceed the righteousness of the scribes and the Pharisees, you shall in no case enter into the kingdom of heaven. Now this is a tough one. Our righteousness has got to exceed that of the scribes and the Pharisees. Well, I'm telling you, it does, because ours is better. Our righteousness by faith in Jesus is better than the righteousness of the law, because it's not fulfilled by us, it's fulfilled in us. Moving on to the tabernacle. The tabernacle was to teach them about worship. The vision that Moses received on the mountain, he said, make the tabernacle, the tent, the worship house, make it according to the pattern shown to you on the mount, the pattern of heaven, the pattern of the throne, a tent of meeting, all of the constituents of the tabernacle, the furniture, the ritual. It was to teach them about how to approach God, their access to God of atonement and redemption. It was all ceremonial. This is the ceremonial law. Not the moral law, but the ceremonial law, a pattern, a copy, symbolic. Jesus fulfilled this too. At the cross, Jesus fulfilled all of the ceremonial law. The blood of Jesus is greater than the blood of bulls and goats. All of the furnishings of the tabernacle, the ark, the candlestick, the altars, the veils, the priesthood, all of that points to Jesus. Jesus said, Matthew 5 and 17, think not that I am come to destroy the law, but I am come to fulfill the law. Part 2 of worship. The fulfillment of worship is God said that He is seeking true worship. The hour's coming when the true worshipers will worship God in spirit and in truth. Not a rigid, precise pattern of worship by the tabernacle or by the priesthood, but the law is fulfilled in you. The ceremony is now inside of you. The Spirit of God, a spiritual dynamic and reality, is within you because you are now the tabernacle. You are the temple of the living God. You are a tent of meeting. You have the reality and the experience of the candlestick, the light of the world. Jesus turned on you the light in your dark world. You have the reality and the experience of the showbread because Jesus is the bread of life that you have partaken of. You have the experience and the reality of the altar, the place of death, because you've been crucified with Jesus. Your old man is dead. The old man of sin is in the ashes of the altar. You have that reality within. The law is fulfilled in you, not by you. So worship are not the expressions of worship, like the raising of the hand or the running of the aisle or shouting. Those are the expressions. Real worship is when you break your alabaster box and you have a spill. You have an uncontrolled release. It's almost accidental. Real and true worship will look undignified. You'll get on your feet. You'll get on your hands and your feet and you'll bow and you'll worship God like the woman in the house. Worship is like a waste. Worship is risky. Other people are going to talk. Some people will find fault. Some people will object. But you don't care what they think. You'll break your box and the fragrance will fill the room just to give Jesus what He deserves. Worship is when you run back. You're one of the 10 who got healed of leprosy. But you're the only one who breaks the norm, who breaks the religion, who breaks the formalness of Christianity. You run back and with a loud voice you give God praise and glory. That's a spill. It's like you can't help it. It's accidental almost. It's uncontrolled. You can't help it. You got to take a risk. He said, go to the temple, show yourself to the priest. But he turns around. He said, I must go back and worship the one who healed me. Break out of the formality. Break out of the norm. Stop doing what everybody else does. Worship, true worship, will look undignified at times. You got to have a breakout. A spillover. Let your cup run over. Run back. Give God glory. Return to your first love. He deserves it. He's worthy. He saved you. He healed you. He answered your prayer. He's on the throne. He deserves your worship. He's seeking it. Then there's warfare. This is the only way. When we take care of our walk, our behavior, and our worship, then we can go to war. Then we can take on the whole armor of God. The helmet, the breastplate, the shield, the sword of the Spirit, the belt of truth. All of these things, we're equipped, we're able, we're strong in the Lord only if we know how to worship and we know how to behave and walk from head to toe. We're immersed in Jesus, the battle armor, praying always with all prayer and supplication in the Spirit. Okay, now we're fighting. Finally, we're in battle because we know how to worship and we know how to fight. These are three issues that God needs to settle with all of us. Our worship, our walk, and our warfare. But worship and walk must come first. May God richly bless you.
3: Our time is up for today, but we hope that this word has been a real blessing to you. If you want to be saved today, if you feel right now an inner tugging at your heart, that is the Holy Spirit. The Holy Spirit is drawing you. He is knocking on your heart's door. I'm about to lead you in prayer, and I just want you to call out to God and make these words sincerely your very own. Heavenly Father, in Jesus' name, I ask you to come into my heart and to forgive me of my sins. Wash me with your blood, the blood that Jesus shed at the cross of Calvary. Heavenly Father, I know I'm not good enough. And I cannot save myself, but I know that Jesus died for me, and He hung in my place, and He is my sacrifice. Holy Spirit, I invite you into my heart and life. Make me a new person. Make me a new creation from this day forward. Give me a desire and a thirst and a hunger for your presence and your word,
4: and thank you for saving me today. In Jesus' name, amen. Well, if you prayed that prayer and you received Christ into your heart and life today, or if this ministry has blessed you in any way, we would love to hear from you. It would really be an encouragement to us.
0: Good morning. This is Evangelist T.D. Schaefer
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0: We welcome you to Light of the World Ministry, light in the dark world, with the power of God's true word and God's true life, Jesus Christ, the true light, with an open heart and an open mind. Let's move right on in to today's message and hear what God has for us today. The title of the message is The Greatest Gift. Amen. It says right there in Matthew 28 and 1 right there, in the end of the Sabbath, as it began to dawn towards the first day of the week, came Mary Magdalene and the other Mary to the sepulcher. And behold, there was a great earthquake, and for the angel of the Lord descended from heaven and came and rolled back the stone from the door and sat upon it. His countenance was as light as lightning, and his raiment white as snow. And for fear of him, the keepers did shake and became as dead men. And the angel answered and says unto the women, do not fear, for I know that you seek Jesus, which was crucified. Amen. He is not here, for he is risen as he said. Come, see the place where the Lord lays. Amen. And go quickly and tell his disciples that he is risen from the dead. And behold, he goeth before you into Galilee, that shall ye see him. Lo, I have told you. Amen. So the greatest gift that was ever have been right there, God has gave everything he's ever had. Amen. And so the reason why he gave everything he ever has right there, and God has gave everything he has, and it'd be his son to set us free. This is the greatest gift that God could ever give to anybody. We marvel at the extension of God's love for us. We know that he will never leave us, especially in the midst of the storms and the life tossing around in our life. Amen. You know, God gave everything he had, his son, just like what it says in John 3:16. But God so loved the world that he gave his only begotten son, that whosoever believe in him shall not perish but have that everlasting life. God's love, God's only begotten son, that one who is the gift. Amen. God gave him up to the cross. That's what it takes to redeem men and women, so that we don't have to go to eternal hell. See, the gift can keep us from eternal hell. To have eternal life, like what it says in Romans 6:23 right there. For the wages of sin is death, but the gift of God is eternal life through our Lord Jesus Christ. This speaks of his son's death, and also could be a spiritual death that keeps us separated from God. That he gave his son to die on the cross for us. That's the reason why we take today, and that's the reason why I read Matthew's right there, 28 and 1 through 7 right there, to let you know that he was dead and he was buried, just like what the word of God said. But he was raised for us. Amen. And when the devil comes to tell you that you are not saved, or no one cares, or tries to put sickness, or tries to put hurt and pain, or whatever he can bring upon you to make you even feel like you're alone and nobody cares. But Jesus does care, amen? God does care, because he had a perfect plan right there. When John 3:16 says that he what gave his only begotten son, we could go back to the birth of Bethlehem, where he was born, the Savior. Emmanuel, the Savior of the world, would come, but the Savior of the world came and he died on Calvary's cross, that our sins would be washed away.
6: And with him being raised again, and when we go through the hurt and the sickness and the pains right there, just knowing that the tomb was empty, that we have a covenant with God, amen, that Jesus Christ is the Lamb that was slain for the foundation of the world, slain that our sins was paid for, amen. And when he come out of that grave, it was, I always tell people, it's like a sealed deal when he comes out of the grave, because if he was dead and still in the grave, his blood would not have washed our sins away. God raised him from the dead to let us know and tell the devil for security of our salvation that our God, our Lord, our Savior was raised over 2,000 years ago. This is a symbolic day that we take, and just to recognize that, I'm really not sure when it is, but I'm here to tell you this is the day that we believe it. And as us being Christians, we believe it in our hearts and to our life and to our mind. That's the reason why as Christians we'll go to church. That's the reason why we'll celebrate the Passover week. This is the reason why we can say Happy Resurrection Day, because we believe in the blood of the Lamb. Amen. And when the storm brings waves, it makes us feel like we're overwhelming under, but we can have a gift from God. Amen. See, that was a gift from God when he sent him, over 2,000 years ago when he was born in a place called Bethlehem right there. We have a gift when he stood there and God gave him up. God so loved the world that he gave his only begotten son. God gave him up at the cross right there. God allowed him to die on the cross, the Calvary's cross for us right there. But it's like what it says in Psalm 107 and 29. He maketh the storm come so that the waves thereof are still. Amen. This shows us God's power can calm the storms in your life by just saying, peace, be still, and the waves and the storm becomes calm. And it also tells us in Hebrews 13 and 5, for he has said, I will never leave you, ne'er forsake you. Amen. The Lord has said it. He means it. The Lord Jesus himself has personally made this promise. See, the Father sent his Son, the gift for you. That's what he did for each and every one of us over 2,000 years ago. That's what he did when we received Jesus as our Savior. And it says right there in James 1 and 17, every good gift and every perfect gift is from above and come down from the Father of light, with whom is no visible, neither shadows of truth. This is a gift of his Son and the Lord Jesus Christ, by whom every perfect gift is given. And this is what God is, and he will never change. Amen. Amen. And it tells us right there in 2 Peter 1 and 3 in the NIV version, and his divine power has gave us everything we need for a godly life through our knowledge of him who calls us by his glory and goodness. The Lord Jesus has gave us everything we need to regard life and live it. Amen? Amen. And the goodness of God in Ephesians 2 and 8. For by grace are you saved through faith, and that's not of yourself, it is the gift of God. The goodness of God and faith in Christ. And it says in 2 Corinthians 9 and 15, thanks be to God for his unspeakable gift. While we may give, it is God who has gave the most in his giving of the Lord Jesus Christ to the whole world, to all humanity. Amen. He's the one that gave the most. And any time the word is used, give, God speaks of his Son, Jesus Christ. So anytime you ever hear the word gift, it is God given to us. Amen. And it is Jesus Christ. And if you look up the gift, you can find out a thing given willingly to someone without payment. It's a present. So anytime you ever want to look up a gift right there and you believe Jesus Christ is the gift, remember, it is a thing willingly to give to someone without payment. See, without payment, God gave them to us. But the thing that God had to pay for us was to give Him up at the cross. God paid that price for us. He died on Calvary's cross for us. That we should have been the ones on the cross, but instead He went. And when He rose, that shedded blood, and when He rose, it was let you know that it was paid for. Everything was paid for. Amen. And like me and Sister Rose, we get something. I said it before in here. When we get something, I'd love to see that thing when I put on that last check. Paid in full. That's the way Jesus says right there. The Lord Jesus have gave us everything we need. Amen. And that's what He's telling us. And like what He says in John 10:10, and I'm not going to the first side, where the thief come but to kill, steal, and destroy it. I am come that they may have life and that they may have it more abundantly. And that's why He come. That's why He come over 2,000 years ago in a place called Bethlehem. That's why He come and went to a place on Gopher's Hill on a cross. That's why He come, and He come out of a tomb 3 days later, that we may have life and that we may have it more abundantly. And this is because the gift come out of that tomb so that you can have a gift of life forever. Amen? Amen. And I will end up with this. It's going to be out of Mark 16:2. And very early in the morning, the first day of the week, they came unto the sculptor at the rising of the sun and said among themselves, who shall roll us away the stone from the door of the sculptor? And when they looked, they saw that the stone was rolled away, for it was very great. And entered into the sculptor, they saw a young man sitting on the right side, clothed in long white garment, and they was afraid. And he says unto them, be not afraid. You seek Jesus of Nazareth, who was crucified. He is risen. He is not here. Behold the place where they laid Him. So this is the reason why that we can have the greatest gift, just like what He said. You seek Jesus. Who's going to roll the stone away from her? God sent the angel to come down to roll the stone away, not for him to come out. It was for them to go in and see that the tomb was empty. Because He did not need the stone rolled away to come out. So He had it rolled away while they could come in. And He says, see the place where they laid Him. Amen. But go your way and tell His disciples and Peter that He goes before you in the Galilee, there you shall see Him, and as He said unto you. So He said it twice right there, and He says, go and tell the disciples. See, the disciples thought they lost Jesus. They thought they lost everything. But the true gift really come to give them eternal life. This is the only way they could have eternal life, was by that. So He told them, says, go, and I will see you again. So this reminds me of like when Jesus says, go out into the highways and the byways and preach the word of God. Go. But you will see me again.
7: Yeah.
6: So I'm done. Amen. Sister Rose is coming back up.

0: 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Box 333, Hepzibah, Georgia, 30815.
1: Hello, this is Trixie and Milton Sanders of the Meeting Place of Barnwell Ministries. We are a ministry that seeks to reveal God's truth to a dark world and also to encourage the saints of God that this is not our home. We are only passing through. We are a church without walls, one that seeks to please Almighty God in all that we do. Our focus is on those that are broken and don't know what to do or where to turn. We can be reached on Facebook at the Meeting Place of Barnwell. Now, let's go and see what will Almighty God speak in your life today.
2: Hide me from the rain. Has He ever covered you? Come on, my God is awesome.
3: It ain't long if you play in the mud long enough.
2: Come on, brother.
3: If you play in the mud long enough, you will get dirty. Amen. Matter of fact, I was telling my middle child this week. If you hang around it, the scripture says you'll become it.
4: That's right.
3: But Dad, I'm in there trying to get them to go to church. Well, if you go in, and I want you to go on and set the record straight. Whenever Jesus went to the whoremongers and the drunkards, He went in there with one purpose.
4: Okay.
3: And He was already prayed up. Matter of fact, He done come out of the wilderness. He done spent some quality time in the cold. Amen? So I'm just telling you that if you go to the street and you go on your own, He gonna clean your clothes. He gonna stop a mud hole in your table. Amen? And whenever He looks at you, He gonna say, Jesus I know and Paul I know, but who are you? Somebody gonna be in the need of a doctor to get something extracted. Amen? But it is time that we quit playing church and that we be the church. And this is my desire tonight, is that we begin to break these things down, that we begin to cast these things out so that we purge our closet. That's what God wants us to do, is that we push these things out, but we're looking towards the new man. That we're looking towards our hope. That we begin to rebuild the wall.

0: Christ.
1: Yes. Amen.
2: And whenever they're free in God, they're free indeed.
0: Yes.
2: But here's the other thing that he did. He went and began to line them up.
0: Yes.
2: He called them out.
0: Yes.
2: This church or this house was responsible for this area of the wall.
0: All right.
2: So you were responsible for the wall section in front of your house.
0: That's right.
2: Van was responsible for his section, and so on and so forth, all the way around. And just like our churches today, the folks begin to work. Things begin to move. God begin to show up. People begin to set free, and then you have some naysayers walk through the door.
0: Okay. Go ahead.
2: But I ask you this question. As when the naysayers come, what you going to do?
0: All right.
2: As for me, and we've already said, I'm going to still pray the Lord.
3: Amen.
2: It is time, it is beyond time that we begin to repair the wall.
0: Right.
2: It is beyond time that we begin to repair the gates.
0: Yes.
2: But that we do it with one mindset and one mindset.
0: That's right.
2: Is to please he that has called, he that is equipped, and he that has sent. So that at the end of the day,
0: that's right.
2: When we take our last breath,
0: all right. Go ahead.
2: Y'all listen to this. Enter in, my good and faithful servant.
0: Oh, yes.
2: But I'm afraid if some folk gonna show up and he gonna get to the faithful part, he gonna have to stop.
0: All right.
2: Because your wall is still torn down.
0: And
2: your gate is still burnt down. And you still have anything up in the house of the living God. Or staring you down. It is time that we look at the mountain. See, so many times we let the mountain speak unto us.
4: We want to call somebody. We want to call Sister Susan.
5: Oh, hey.

0: begin to call on his name. That spirit that has come to kill, steal, and destroy. I begin to utter the name Jesus. The word says, whenever the name of Jesus is uttered, once you've done all that, then you've got to put some watchmen up there.
1: Amen. Amen.
0: What is a watchman?
2: Yes, sir.
0: Come on now. Yes, this is the watchman. One that never sleeps or slumbers.
1: Yes,
0: amen. Do you know him?
1: Amen.
0: Do you know him?
2: Yes, sir.
0: Oh, Jesus. Here's something else I'm having a problem with, and y'all might can help. According to Daniel, the 11th chapter, the 32nd verse. Here's what the word says. The latter part of this word. But the people that know their God. Look at your neighbor first before I go on. Do you know God?
1: You know God.
0: Yes. Their God shall be strong.
2: Yes.
0: And do great exploits.
2: All right.
3: Yeah.
0: It is time that you come in this house of the living God, that the word is preached, that you are encouraged, that you are empowered, but more so that you are compelled to go. Maybe they too will run off the end of the cliff.
2: Right.
0: And then you know you got it.
2: All right. It's all right.
0: It's all right.
2: It's all right. It's all right now.
0: So what you going to do? Or you will come in here expecting. Hell is just on the other side of the door.
2: All right.
0: Amen.
2: Yes, it is.
0: The world is just on the other side of the door. And they're waiting for you and me.
3: Yep.
0: But I like it. My desire is this, is that as I walk, they don't see me.
2: Amen.
0: As I walk, they don't hear me. It is King Jesus' shout that goes before me. It is his shout that is behind me. It is him to the left and to the right. Amen.
1: Yes.
0: See, y'all not even hear me tonight. I done had a talk with Jesus.
2: All right.
0: I done said it.
2: Good.
0: If you don't go, I ain't going.
2: All right.
0: If you don't speak, I ain't getting up.
2: All right.
0: This is his word for his people, for this church.
1: Amen.
0: Right now.
2: All right.
1: Amen.
0: But how about your walls?
2: All right.
0: How about your gates? Amen.
2: Amen.
1: That's all right.
0: Psalms 122 says, I was glad when they said unto me, let us go into the house of the Lord.
1: Amen.
0: Our feet has been standing within your gates. I'm going to pause here for a moment. Because we need to hold it. That like chewing the whole thing for a moment. Amen. I was glad when they said unto me, let us go unto the house of God. Our feet were standing within your gates. So I asked you earlier, did you come with the expectation?
2: That's right.
0: Not from a mere man. I'm a nobody, but I know somebody.
2: Right.
0: And I come to tell everybody about my somebody.
2: Yeah. Yeah.
0: But did you come tonight needing something from Almighty God?
1: Amen.
0: Did you come tonight knowing that you have something in your closet? That your wall is broken down? That your gate has been burned? Whatever you come expecting, if you come expecting, truly expecting,
2: truly expecting,
0: he shall meet your every need.
2: He shall meet.
0: Not might meet.
2: Probably
0: will meet. But shall meet your every need. And I'm going to go ahead and throw this in, and this ain't going to cost you nothing. Anything that we go into the Father about. Anything.
2: Yes.
0: Not in our name. Not in Brother Milton's name. Pastor Greg's name. Van's name. Your name. But wait a minute. We'll go unto the Father. In the name of he that came.
2: All right.
0: He that lives.
2: That's right.
0: He that died.
2: Hallelujah.
1: He that died.
0: He that preached. Cast hell in the grave while he was supposedly in the grave. He was about the Father's business.
2: Yes,
0: at least,
2: God.
0: At least that's what the scripture says.
2: Yes.
0: And that he ain't going down there to set the captive free.
2: Yes.
0: Amen.
2: Yes.
0: But on the third day, see, I come by tonight to tell somebody, but on the third day, here's the thing that separates my God from all the other, I think it's like 40,000 gods. See, all those gods that came, lived, and are still dead.
2: All right.
0: But my God. How about your God?
2: My God
0: on the third day, he got up.
2: Yes.
0: And because he got up,
2: yes.
0: I have hope.
2: Yes.
0: How about you?
2: Yes.
0: But here's what it says, that let us go into the house of God, that our feet has been standing within your gates, O Jerusalem.
2: Yes.
0: Jerusalem is built as a city that is compact together.
2: Yes.
0: Where the tribes go up, the tribes of the Lord, the testimony of Israel, to give thanks unto the name of the Lord.
2: Amen.
4: Keep me in the valley. Again, this is Milton Sanders. In closing, there is but one way that leads to heaven according to John 14 and 6. Almighty God loves you regardless of where you've been or what you have done. All he has ever wanted is simply for you to repent and turn from your sins, confess him as Lord and Savior of your life, and believe in your heart that God raised him from the dead. According to Romans 10 and 9, you, sir, ma'am, boy, or girl, shall be saved. Again, this is Milton Sanders of the Meeting Place of Barnwell. We can be reached via Facebook at the Meeting Place of Barnwell. Thank you for tuning in today. God bless.
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9: 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I'm your host, Deidre Kirkland, delivering God's Word and His encouragement for this journey we call life. So, let's be encouraged today.

0: praise the Lord. Hello, everyone. Let's praise Him today. Let's praise Him for the blessings that we have received and the blessings that we are about to receive. Today, I want to share a testimony with y'all. The testimony is about my son, and he's 4 years old, and he was diagnosed with an eye condition. It's like a lazy eye, but it's what happens is over time, when his eye remains crooked without surgery and he refuses to use his eye, his brain will begin to shut his eye off. And that's what was going on with his left eye. We had prayed for a miracle that the Lord would straighten his eye, and the Lord did. And I was so excited that had happened. And then we went to the doctor and we found out that his brain was shutting the eye off, that he wasn't using it anymore, and that it was the early stages of it, that his vision had declined significantly, and that, I mean, for a mother to hear that kind of news, I was crushed, and I was upset, and I was desperate. I began to have this desperation grow inside of me, that in this determination that, you know, I was reminded by the woman with the issue of blood, you know, she had spent all of her money that she had and went to doctor after doctor, and she had begun to get worse in her condition, and doctors were unable to help her. I remembered that story, and it inspired me. You know, that woman's determination. I kind of sympathized with her at that moment. You know, here I am taking my son to this doctor, and have been for a couple of years, and it's every 6 months to every 6 weeks to now it's every 4 weeks. And I remember, you know, the hours spent praying for my son, the prayer cloths people have given us that he carried around with him, the healing scriptures that I claimed over him. You know, I put a collage up on my refrigerator, and this is what I did. It was a picture of him with his eye, and you can see it clearly in the picture how his eye dropped down. And I put scriptures, Bible scriptures, all the way around that picture, and I prayed over that picture every day, and I read those scriptures out loud every day in my kitchen for 7 days. And on the seventh day, it was like the wall of Jericho. I busted out and praised Jesus for that healing and for that miracle. And I still didn't see that miracle or that healing. But like that woman with the issue of blood, you know, she didn't let that crowd stop her. She knew all she had to do was get to Jesus. And all those people were around Jesus, and she couldn't see Jesus clearly, but she knew that all she had to do was just go over there, and she would be able to be made whole if she touched him, just touched him. And that's what I was doing. I was trying to touch my Jesus with my prayers and everyone else's prayers, you know, stacking them up for him. There, my husband fasted. We got down to business. And sometimes we have to get down to business. Sometimes we have to get really, really serious. Like, how bad do you want it? You know, the Bible talks about miracles and signs and wonders. And the Bible talks about people having their eyes opened, their blind eyes open, their deaf ears, their mouth, their deaf, you know, their dumb, you know, dead people being risen, lame walking. I believe in all of that. I don't know about you today, but I believe all of that. I believe in that determination that that woman with the issue of blood had. I believe in that stuff. And so I claim that stuff. You know, God is no respecter of persons. So what He did for them, He'll do for my son. And He'll do for you today. And so I claim that, and I stood on that. And I continue to do what the doctor told us to do. Okay? I mean, let's get that straight. I did do that. But all my faith was in my Lord. Wasn't in that medicine. It was in my Lord. And 2 weeks before the doctor's appointment, I came home, and my husband told me to look at our son. So I did. And his eye was straight. His other eye, the one that I had been dilating, it had been being straight. But it was now, had fallen down to where he wasn't using it anymore. So that automatically told me he's not using his right eye anymore. So that means he's using his left eye, and it continued to stay like that. And I had like a little praise break. I had to go outside on the porch, and I had to get along with God, and I had to thank him. He performed a miracle in my child's life. We went back to the doctor. You know, that happened 2 weeks before that. We went to the doctor, and the doctor confirmed he is now using his left eye. He is seeing his, not only is he using his left eye, but God restored his vision back to the way that it was, back to his left eye. His right eye. So his left eye and his right eye see the same amount of vision. The doctor told me to continue to use the eye drops for a couple of more weeks. I'm going to go back and see him. He has said as of right now that our child does not have to have surgery, which is awesome, because the surgery would have to take eyeballs, and the muscles that attach to your eyeballs in the back, he would have had to clip them and tighten them up to straighten his eye, to pull his eye manually. And he doesn't have to do that. All our son has to do at this point is get stronger eyeglasses, which, by the way, I will let you know on a little secret. I'm not believing in that either. That's a man telling me about a situation. But I know a Jesus. I know a man that tells me that you will be made whole. And to me, being made whole is not a stronger prescription in glasses. No, no, no. Being made whole is, I have straightened your eye. I have restored vision 20/20 in both eyes. And you are now free of that sickness. You have no longer have that bondage. And you can carry on with that wholeness and that purity and that the health, you know. So I'm believing in that report. So I just wanted to express to you that, and whoever's listening, because I feel like with so much sickness in the world right now and everyone dealing with something, we need to hear more and more testimonies. You know, with the woman with the issue of blood, it says she heard about Jesus. Well, how did she hear? Someone told her. And how did she know that if she went to him that she would be made whole? Well, I'm going to tell you, because she heard someone else's testimony. She heard what Jesus could do for her. And that's what we need to do. We need to share our testimonies. And that's exactly what I'm doing right now. Because, see, our son, he's 4 years old, so he can't share his testimony right now. So it's up to us as his parents to do it for him. By sharing his testimony, someone else can hear that miracles still happen. Healings still happen. That Jesus still performs the way that he did back then. And that he's no respecter of person. And that what he did for them, he is doing today. And I just want to encourage someone with our son's testimony. I want that determination to grow up and start bubbling up inside of you. You know, the determination of that woman with the issue of blood. Get alone with Jesus. Get down to business with Jesus right now. If you have a need, get down to business with him. You know, we're not supposed to be sick and beat down. I don't know about you, but when I don't feel good, or if I know that one of my children are sick, that joy is gone from me. How can you be joy? How can you have so much joy and happiness that God calls us to have when we're sick in our body and we don't feel good, or we see a child suffering? I mean, it just doesn't go hand in hand. And then I got to thinking about it. When God made Garden of Eden, there was no sickness. There was absolutely no sickness. The only time sickness came in was the same time sin came in. And that's when they ate from the tree. That's when sickness came in. So sickness is not even of God. He may put sickness on you to test you, or to use sickness to test you or get your attention. You know, I clearly feel like I had to have my hips replaced when I was 26 years old, and I feel like God may have done that to get my attention. But I mean, He healed me from that. But that's just my opinion. I don't think, you know, it doesn't matter. You probably disagree with me. Sickness, either way, I do know that sickness is not of God. It isn't. And it's just an attack from the enemy. If God created Adam and Eve in the Garden of Eden to be perfect and whole and pure and full of joy and happiness and relaxation, wouldn't that be what God intended for us to have all this time? I mean, if He created it first and then the enemy messed it up, and then Jesus had to come and get hung on the cross to kind of fix what had happened through those years of mess ups, wouldn't it make sense to us that we're not intended to be sick? So whoever I'm talking to right now, you don't have to put up with your sickness anymore, whatever it is, cancer, muscle pains, back pains, whatever, headaches, migraines, whatever it is that you're having issues with right now, that is not yours. And you need to stop speaking that and claiming that it's yours, saying, I have headaches, I have back pains, I have cancer. No. Change your tongue. Stop claiming it, because it doesn't belong to you. It's not yours. The enemy just dropped it off at your feet. Don't pick it up. Keep walking. Tell Jesus, I don't want this. You know, Jesus will heal you. And that's another thing, too, that I wanted to talk about, too, is that I want to say right quick. We have power of life and death in our tongue. We have power of life and death in our tongue. And when we speak something, we either give the assignment to the angels of the Lord over our life, or we give them to the demons. And I think that we need to be taught that more and more. You know, some of us aren't being taught that, and some of us aren't grasping that. When we say that we're sick in our body, that gives the demons permission to inflict us with more sickness, or it causes more problems. And we need to change our mindset, our tongue. We need to change. Sickness is not of God, and it is, therefore it is not ours. Okay? Everything that God owns, we own. We are heirs to. Okay? God don't own sickness, so why are we trying to sit up here on earth and have sickness? That's all I'm trying to say. Testimonies. Share your testimonies. My son was healed by a miraculous miracle. And there's no doubt in my mind. And I wanted to share that with someone today. Give them hope and give them encouragement. Get down to business with Jesus. He'll take your sickness from you. He'll heal. I promise you He'll heal. And until next time, I'll be praying for y'all. God bless. I just know that this message has touched someone today. Please join me again every Monday morning from 5:45 to 6 a.m. right here on WUCC 99.9 FM. 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And until next time, God bless.
1: 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Schaefer
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1: We welcome you to Light of the World Ministry, light in the dark world, with the power of God's true word and God's true light, Jesus Christ, the true light, with an open heart and an open mind. Let's move right on in to today's message and hear what God has for us today.
3: Yes, Yes, I got a little word that I just want to bring. I mean, it is very short, but you know, it's always good. We are here just to sing Christmas carols today and just tell you that, you know, Christmas is coming and the Lord loves you. But anytime you come together in the name of Jesus, His word is always strong. That's how we grow by, and that's how we live by, is by the word of Christ. So if I would even title this, because I don't even come with a message, I come just to read something to you today. The only thing I would have to say, this would be the birth of Christ. Amen? So, but I would really like to start it off. I'd like to start it off in Matthew 5:16, where I like to start it off at, where it says, "Let your light so shine before men that they may see your good works and glorify your Father which is in heaven." You know, proper faith will always produce proper works. Amen? But we must have faith in Jesus Christ. We must have faith in Him. Just like the other night I was speaking where we minister at, and I was telling them that we must have faith in Christ, because Jesus is the reason for the season. And we're coming up for a season right now where Jesus is the reason right now. And what I'm trying to tell you really is just let you know that you must have faith in Christ. You must let man see your light in you, knowing that Jesus Christ lives through you, that they may see your good works, and that way we may glorify the Father. And this is what I want to talk to you about back over in Luke. We'll be going to right there when the angels announced the birth of Jesus Christ. And this is what I want to talk to you about. As us being Christians, we must believe in the birth of Jesus Christ. Amen? Just like the other night, I told them, I said, at one time, I believe strongly in Santa Claus. At one time, I believe strongly in the Easter Bunny. And at one time, I believed strongly in the tooth fairy. But see, the thing of it is, you'll read a little story about them, and there'll be different stories. There'll be movies made up about them and all. There've been movies made them about everything. But see, the thing of it is, the only one story that lasts every day of the year is the Bible, and it's about the book of Jesus Christ.
2: Yes.
3: That's what it's about each and every day. You only pick up a Christmas book or a Christmas song or a Christmas during Christmas time. The same thing with Easter or whatever it may be. But this is what I want to talk to you about. How is your faith? Do you have the faith that believes in the birth of Jesus Christ? Because there's people today does not believe in the birth of Jesus Christ. And they will sit there and they'll argue that with you. But they will be the first one start talking about the Lord in Christmas. They will be the first one to say that right there. So we jump over here into Luke 2:1. "And it came to pass in those days that they went out a decree for Caesar Augustus that all the world should be taxed. And this tax was the first made when Cyrus was governor of Syria. And all went to be taxed, every one into his own city. And Joseph also went up from Galilee out of the city of Nazareth into Judea and unto the city of David, which is called Bethlehem. And because he was of the house of lineage of David, to be taxed with Mary, his expected wife, being great with child. And so it was that while they was there, and the days were accomplished that they should be delivered. And she brought forth her firstborn son, and wrapped him in swaddling clothes, and laid him in the manger, because there was no room in the inn." And this is the announcement. This is where the light comes from, where I like. It says right there in 8, "And there was the same country shepherds abiding in the field, keeping watch over the flocks by night. And lo, the angel of the Lord came upon them, and the glory of the Lord shined around about them. And they were so afraid. See, they was in a dark place that night, sitting there watching the sheep. Then all of a sudden, the glory of the Lord shined forth on them. When it was dark, all of a sudden, the light shined right there. And the light shined with the light shine into a dark place. But see, the thing of it was, shepherds was probably the low-educated ones at that time. But the thing of it was, God chose to use the shepherd to tell about that you will believe something. And all of a sudden, that was a marvelous light peered into the heavens right there. And an angel peered before them and told them that that was a Savior that would be born. Hallelujah. You see, the thing of it is, so forth, let your light shine. See, that's what the shepherds did. They believed in something. They heard in something. They seen a light shine to them that night. And they hid it into their hearts that they may know what may be done to them. Amen. And it was right there. And the angel says unto them, fear not. Behold, I bring you good tidings and great joy, which shall be to all people. For unto you is born this day in the city of David a Savior, which is Christ the Lord. And this shall be a sign unto you, and you shall find the baby wrapped in swaddling clothes, lying in a manger. And suddenly they was the angels of multitudes of the heavenly host praising God and saying, glory to God in the highest, and on earth peace, goodwill towards man. And it came to pass as the angels was gone away from them into heaven, the shepherd says one to another, let us now go even unto Bethlehem and see this thing which is come to pass, which the Lord has made known to us. See, this is what I like telling you right there. He says, let your light so shine that man may see your good work. So all of a sudden, when it was dark that night, all of a sudden the heaven lights up and the angel comes out and tells them about there's a Savior be born and he will save the whole world. Then all of a sudden the heavenly hosts of multitudes of angels start singing and praising God, saying peace, joy, goodwill towards man. And this is what it was. Then all of a sudden they said, let us now go and see what was told to us. Apparently that was a true light that come to them. Apparently it was something they didn't say. It was witchcraft or anything like that. They said, we must go and see this thing to ourselves, because that was a light that pierced into their hearts that night. They said, we must go and see this Savior. I don't even know about a Savior, but it said right there, it's a Savior that would save the whole world. Maybe they was lost and undone. Maybe they needed a Savior that day or whatever it was. And they came in haste and found Mary and Joseph and the baby lying in a manger. And when they had seen it, they made known about the sayings which was told to them concerning the child, and all the things they have heard, wondering at these things which were told to them by the shepherd. But Mary kept all these things, pondering them in her heart. And the shepherds returned and glorifying and praising God for all the things that they had heard and seen as it was told to them. See, they could have just went back to a field. They could have said, I went to a manger and I saw a baby. But see, the thing of it was, that was a light shined that night. There was a light that entered into the dark's life that night. And all of a sudden they said, we must go and see this Savior ourselves. And they go to a manger over there and they see this baby. They see this Lord that is the Savior of the world right there. But see, this is what gets me. When the Lord comes into a light, He changes something. Yeah. Because they went back praising God and glorifying God. And you know, they went and told people is what they did. They didn't hide this light into the heart. They went out and let that light so shine that man may see your works. You see the works of Jesus Christ through them. And they glorified God. But see, the thing of it is, during this time, we must glorify glorify God. So in this time, you may be in a place today, you may be in a place where lots of people don't even come and see you and all, but thank God some people do come. There was some lady sitting here when we got in here ministering and talking and having a good time with people, and here it is, me and Sister Rose in here tonight just letting you know. But the thing of it is, we're letting our light shine because Jesus Christ shined something in us one day, and we praise God we're in a time of a season when there's a lot of sadness and a lot of hurts going on. You may be in a place like this, but when people come, so let your light shine. Let it shine that they may see the good works of Jesus Christ through you. Glorify God and let them hear you glorify God. And when you start doing that, things will change in people's life, just like what it did with the shepherd. And they left and they glorified God. See, the shepherds just didn't go to a field or a valley and said, they went to cities and like that. And when they did, I'm sure they glorified God. He said, let me tell you something. There was an angel appeared before us one night, told us about a Savior that's going to come. His name was Jesus Christ. Oh, we went and saw that baby ourselves. We saw Him. We beheld Him. We looked at Him. And we believed what God has told us that day, that that was a Savior and His name was there. His name was Jesus. Oh, and they would go from city to city glorifying God and telling that, you don't tell me that ain't evangelism. You don't tell me that ain't bringing the Word of God. I would have to say they were probably one of the first evangelists going telling about Jesus Christ, because they light up something into the life, into the heart. And I'm sure wherever they went, they were telling about this birth of this baby. That was the Savior that one day would come, and He will be a Savior for every man, for everyone that hurts and had a need of Jesus Christ. I'm here to tell you today, you may have a hurt or a need today, but Jesus Christ is the same Savior today that He is today. He says, I'm the same yesterday and today, and I will be forever. But the thing of it is, we must believe in the birth of Jesus Christ. We must believe what the shepherd said. We must believe it and ponder it into our heart and knowing who the Lord is. Amen. Yeah. Amen. Amen. Amen. And that's all I got. That's all I got. I had no message prepared, but that's what God gave me. I'm just going to read a story. But the story is, let you know, don't let your light go dim no matter where you at, no matter what the circumstances may look like, whatever it may be. You can let your light so shine, amen. There's times I went to the hospital and I stood beside people's bed and to pray for them. Instead of me lifting them up, they're lifting me up is what they are, because they have the true light of Christ into the life. Amen. Amen. Amen. I'll end right there with that.
4: Hallelujah.
3: Whew. Okay, sister. Does anyone, I'm sure everyone in here has Jesus in your heart. I'm sure each and every one of you have it, because we prayed for many of you right there. And this is what I want to tell you right now. Jesus loves you. And if you don't have Jesus into your heart, all you have to do is ask Him to come into your heart. You must believe it. You must believe in the virgin birth of Jesus Christ. You must believe that He was born the Savior. You must believe that He is the Word. Amen. And just ask and say, just forgive me of all my sin. Just forgive me and cleanse me and cover me under the blood of Christ. And I'm telling you, the moment you start confessing your sins and your fault, and you ask Him to come into your heart and make Him your Savior, just over 2,000 years ago, that baby was born that we may have a Savior, and His name is Jesus Christ. Amen?
4: Silent night. One more verse. Silent night.

0: beautiful. Amen. Y'all sang that beautifully. Beautifully, wasn't it, Brother Dewey?
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3: Hey, this is Bill George, and welcome to part 3 of There's a Devil in the House.
4: But see, that's the way the devil does. He'll get you just to look at enough to deceive you. Amen. He goes beyond the word. If he can deceive you with your talent, he'll deceive you with your talent. How many singers have we seen that have become great, wonderful worship leaders and start depending on their talents, giving up their churches so they can go on the road, never darkening the doors of another church because they've already arrived, and after all, they're just singing. And all of a sudden, they're on the long, lonely roads with groupies and other people that are lonely. And the next thing you know, they've depended on their talents, and their talents deceive them, and they fail. By stroking your ego, God, the devil can make you fail. He'll deceive you. And as he deceives you, then he does something else to you. He begins to bring depression to you. Because now you're feeling like you're not as good as you ought to be. How many of you realize you don't have to be the best at everything? You just have to be what God wants you to be. I was watching a special on television about an animal program. And they got beautiful, beautiful shots of these animals that have never been seen before. And they began to talk to the camera people. And they talked about how many months it took to film this thing and how they showed them climbing up into trees, the tall trees out in the Amazon. And that these bugs would be biting them when they get up there in the tree. So they couldn't just swat it and jump down. But they wanted to get that picture. And so they were willing to put and do what they had to do. Now, I don't know how good they were at everything else in their life, but getting those pictures, they were excellent. Their ability came in getting the pictures. They became known for people that could get the picture done. I can't do everything. I'm not the smartest man in the room today, but there are things that God has called me only to do. But if I begin to feel like I'm failing at it, there's a roaring lion. He goes around seeking whom he can devour. He'll come into my room, and he'll begin to whisper, if he's not already made it into the house, "You're not good enough. There's nothing you can do to be good enough. Why don't you just give up? Just end it all." David was a man after God's own heart, but in a moment of a lustful eye, his witness is destroyed as one of the greatest kings there ever was. Samson was strong and mighty and was going to be a deliverer. But because he began to play with Delilah, he was willing to put his head down in her lap, tell her all his secrets. That's the way when the lion is in the house. When the devil's in the house, he'll begin to work on you till you think that you can't survive. You can't do the things you need to do because you're not good enough. Or he'll begin to tell you that people don't like you. Begin to tell you people you have no one that even cares enough about you to raise a hand to help you. He's a deceiver who wants to cause you depression. Every day people want to love God. They want to love God. You ask most people, "Is there a God?" And they say, "Yeah, there's a God." You say, "Do you put your trust in him?" And half the people that have never cracked open a Bible or been through the doors of a church say, "I believe there is a God. And I believe that I could trust into him." But as soon as they begin to trust in their own knowledge, they blow off the Holy Spirit and blow off the discerning that God wants to do through them. And they get distracted. And then they feel like a failure. And then depression comes upon them. And then doors begin to get open. And demons begin to enter in. How many Christians find fault with the church's imperfections while they're sitting at home and they're ridiculing everybody else about all the brethren, and they're filling their minds with trash? Sitting there talking about the people that they should love more than anybody else, they sit there and they allow the tools of the devil, whether it be a radio or a computer or a television, to pour trash into their mind, thinking, oh, I'm so smart, and before you know it, the next thing you know, they're depressed. And they're feeling bad because they're all alone. And no one can help them because the devil has come to deceive. It destroys any witness that they ever have because they're deceived and now they're depressed. Is there anything worse than a depressed, deceived person? You can walk into a room with them and instantly they make you miserable. I used to have a friend. I'd be in the house. He was a preacher's son, and I'd be in the house. I'd be singing, oh, glory to God, wonderful Jesus, blah, blah, blah. I'd be smiling and happy, and my mom and dad would be gone from the house. All of a sudden, I hear, and I'd open the door. He was my friend. You see, I accepted it in. He was my friend. He's a preacher's son. I had to accept him in. It wouldn't be very long. We'd be talking, and next thing you know, I'd be dropping an F-bomb. Claiming to be a Christian teenager. But I'd start dropping the F-bomb because that's what he did. We grew up. Not going into details, but he caused me a lot of heartache in my life. And we went our separate ways. And then Facebook came along, and he wanted me to be a friend on Facebook. But I'd been deceived, I'd been depressed, and I'd gotten delivered, and I didn't need him. So today, he's not a friend on Facebook, because I know the tactics of the devil. He wants you distracted, he wants you to be depressed, and it's all for one purpose. He wants to destroy you. I want to tell you this before I go on to that other part. I actually missed it, and it was so interesting, I thought. The devil wants to cause you depression. And the way he does it is he roars. He's just a roaring lion. You know, he's not over your situation. We like to think he is. You know, Flip Wilson used to say, the devil made me do it. Well, the devil didn't make you do it. The devil put the thought there. You decided to do it. But I was reading about this lion, and it just happens that the lion's name was Lucifer. Now, Lucifer is a male Asian lion at the London Zoo. And he often lets out a roar at night. And he does it to let the other animals know that this is my territory. Ah! This is my territory. You see, lions are very protective of their home. And a male lion, whose main job is defending his pride, uses his loud roar to warn off anything that might threaten his family. They use their roars to communicate to each other. And Satan goes about like a roaring lion, seeking whom he can devour. Last Sunday night, you probably didn't hear it very much. I heard it. It was a young fella came up to be prayed for. I thought it would just be a simple prayer. Then I saw Pastor's eyes. You see, Pastor, when he's getting ready to deliver somebody, he looks in their eyes. When I'm getting ready to watch Pastor deliver somebody, I'm looking in his eyes. He goes, you come out of there. I don't know if the boy told him what he was up there for or not. He just looked at him and said, you come out of there. And the boy started going, oh. I used to think, well, that's weird. But now I know what's going on. He's looking for somebody else in his pride. Someone that can deceive a little bit. Someone that can distract a little bit. Someone that can get the mind off of him. The pastor's steadfast. You come out of him. I'm looking for you, you lion. Why do we see such miracles in our church? because we're lion hunters. They got in our house. They don't belong there. You see, the devil wants to cause you to be depressed, but then he wants to go on and cause you disgrace. He's got this whole plan laid out. Get rid of your discernment with intellect. Distract you so you really don't see what's going on. He wants to cause you depression, but then he wants to get to the place where you're disgraced now. Now you have messed up. He's got you through all these steps, his process. He's like a mastermind at manipulation. Oh, there's another one. Jezebel comes up all the time trying to manipulate people. And that's just the ones we see. There's a lot of Jezebels. There are probably some Jezebels sitting in this auditorium today. But he comes up, and if he can manipulate you, if he can get you depressed and get you distracted, and then he can disgrace you. I had someone that I loved get saved. They were happy for just a few days. And then they said, I talked to them about a week later and said, how's your walk on? They said, I can't do it. I've done too many things. I can't walk this Christian walk. I've just done too many things. I can't help but believe that the devil is saying, I've caused her disgrace. That's his tactic. Distract, depress, and disgrace, because then I can destroy. He goes seeking whom he can devour. But the Bible tells us that we're to put on the whole armor that we may be able to stand against the wiles of the devil. That's Ephesians 6 and 11. Put on the whole armor of God that you may be able to stand against the wiles of the devil. For we wrestle not against flesh and blood, but against principalities, against powers, against the rulers of darkness of this world, against spiritual wickedness in high places. We're wrestling against these things because the devil is using these things so that he can destroy us. The Bible in Romans 6 and 23 says, for the wages of sin is death, but the gift of eternal life through Jesus Christ our Lord. The devil wants to destroy you, but Jesus Christ wants to give you life. He doesn't distract you. Jesus Christ doesn't. No, instead, he says, stay focused, because narrow is the way that leads to him. He doesn't want to distract you. He wants to keep you focused. And in his word, he writes, whatsoever things are good and pure and lovely. Think about these things. Don't sit in your corner being depressed, but think about these things. Think about the fact that I loved you so much that I left heaven to come down just for you. Don't get distracted about that. Don't worry about your intellect. I gave you what I wanted you to know here on earth. But this earth is not your home. You're just passing through here. So I only gave you the things that would keep you occupied until you came home to be with me. The devil is trying to misuse the things that Jesus has given to you. He's trying to abuse the things that God, your God, has given to you by getting you confused, because his job is to destroy you.

This is Bill George. I want to thank you for listening to Reset. 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God bless you, and we'll see you next time right here on Reset.

0: Hello, my name is Henry Schaefer, and I'm here again with another edition of Word of God Speak. And I have Mashonda Mathis with me here. It's an evening of amazing worship here at Christian Heritage, and she's going to be sharing with us her favorite scripture. Mashonda, it's good to have you with us this evening.
1: Thank you so much. My favorite scripture is John 14 and 18, which reads, "I will not leave you comfortless. I will come to you."
0: Now, you have to tell me, why is that your favorite scripture? And, well, you're telling not only me, you're telling the whole world, why is that your favorite scripture? John 14 and
1: 18. "I will not leave you comfortless. I will come to you." Jesus is a present help. God is a present help. And in these dark, evil days with so much going on, it's hard to find something to believe in. And God is there, and you can believe in him, and he will be there to comfort all of your fears and your pains. Having grown up fatherless, you know, I always felt like I was out there by myself. And whenever I hear the scripture, I just want to cry, because I would hide in corners. You know, I grew up abused. But God said, "I will not leave you comfortless. I will come to you." When I thought I couldn't find any help, when I thought nobody would help me, God came to me. When I was on my last, God came to me. When I called on him, he came to me. He is there, present, and all we have to do is ask for him, and he will show up.
0: Well, explain to me, what

Walking with Christ every day. The scripture for today's daily walk through the Bible is from John 12, 25 and 26. He that loveth his life shall lose it, and he that hateth his life in this world shall keep it unto life eternal. If any man serve me, let him follow me, and where I am, there shall also my servant be. If any man serve me, him will my Father honor. As you begin the next stage of your life's journey, whom will you walk with? Will you walk with people who worship the ways of the world? Or will you walk with the Son of God? Jesus walks with you. Are you walking with Him? Hopefully you will choose to walk with Him today and every day of your life. God's Word promises that when you follow in Christ's footsteps, you will learn how to live freely and lightly. That's from Matthew 11, 28 and 30. Are you worried about the day ahead? Be confident in God's power. He will never desert you. Are you concerned about the future? Be courageous and call upon God. He will protect you. Are you confused? Listen to the quiet voice of your Heavenly Father. He is not a God of confusion. So talk with God, listen to Him, and walk with His Son starting now. Again, the scripture for today's daily walk through the Bible says, He that loveth his life shall lose it, and he that hateth his life in this world shall keep it unto life eternal. If any man serve me, let him follow me, and where I am, there shall also my servant be. If any man serve me, him will my Father honor. John 12, 25 and 26.

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3: 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At the ninth hour, Jesus cried out in a loud voice, "Eloi, Eloi, lama sabachthani," which means, my God, why have you forsaken me? When some of those standing near heard this, they said, "Listen, he's calling Elijah." With a loud cry, Jesus breathed his last. The curtain of the temple was torn in two from top to bottom. And when the centurion who stood there in front of Jesus heard his cry and saw how he died, he said, "Surely this man was the Son of God." From Mark 15, listen to the Bible. It's great for the soul.
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1: Scripture assures believers in Christ that our citizenship is in heaven. With Upwards, I'm Max Licato. John Knox, the Scottish reformer, was born in 1505. Defying the excesses of life, Knox sought to reform religion. His whole purpose was to glorify Christ. In Edinburgh, there still remains the house in which John Knox supposedly died. Those who attended his last moments knew he was nearing the end. His close friend, Richard Benetim, bent over to whisper in his pastor's ear, "The time has come for you to go. Do you still have your hope?" Without sufficient strength to respond, Knox lifted a finger with a raised hand pointing toward heaven. And with that affirming posture, he slipped into eternity. As in life, may your death find you pointing toward heaven, the place of your eternal home.
2: 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Thank you for listening. God bless.

A one-of-a-kind treasure is today's lesson from Proverbs. Proverbs 30 in verse 5 says, "Every word of God is pure. He is a shield to those who put their trust in Him." Psalm 12 in verse 6 says, "The words of the Lord are pure words, like silver tried in a furnace." God's Word is a roadmap for life here on the earth and for life eternal. As Christians, we can call upon to study God's holy Word, to trust its promises, to follow its commandments, and to share its good news with the world. As believers, as we study the Bible and meditate upon the meaning of it for our lives, we receive a priceless gift from our Creator. God's holy Word indeed is transforming, life-changing, one-of-a-kind treasure. And in passing acquaintance with the good book is sufficient for Christians who seek to obey God's Word and to understand His will. Reading God's Word is a privilege and a blessing. And the more time we spend, and the more we understand His love for us. Remember today's lesson from the Proverbs. A one-of-a-kind treasure is taken from Proverbs 30 and verse 5. Every word of God is pure. He is a shield to those who put their trust in Him.

Now here's more reading from the Word of God with the beginning of 2 Timothy chapter 3. But realize this, that in the last days difficult times will come, for men will be lovers of self, lovers of money, boastful, arrogant, revilers, disobedient to parents, ungrateful, unholy, unloving, irreconcilable, malicious gossips, without self-control, brutal, haters of good, treacherous, reckless, conceited, lovers of pleasure rather than lovers of God, holding to a form of godliness, although they have denied its power. Avoid such men as these. For among them are those who enter into households and captivate weak women, weighed down with sins, led on by various impulses, always learning and never able to come to the knowledge of the truth. Just as Jannes and Jambres opposed Moses, so these men also opposed the truth, men of depraved mind, rejected in regard to the faith. But they will not make further progress, for their folly will be obvious to all, just as Jannes and Jambres' folly was also.

2 Timothy 3:10. Now you followed my teaching, conduct, purpose, faith, patience, love, perseverance, persecutions, and sufferings, such as happened to me at Antioch, at Iconium, and at Lystra. What persecutions I endured! And out of them all, the Lord rescued me. Indeed, all who desire to live godly in Christ Jesus will be persecuted. But evil men and impostors will proceed from bad to worse, deceiving and being deceived. You, however, continue in the things you have learned and become convinced of, knowing from whom you have learned them, and that from childhood you have known the sacred writings, which are able to give you the wisdom that leads to salvation through faith, which is in Christ Jesus. All Scripture is inspired by God, and profitable for teaching, for reproof, for correction, for training in righteousness, so that the man of God may be adequate, equipped for every good work. This is The Word, reading from the Bible without comment. I'm Nicholas Hope. Listen again next time for more from the Scriptures.

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3: Hey, this is Bill George. Why not join me for the final part of Devil in the House?
4: The devil wants to cause you depression. And the way he does it is he roars. He's just a roaring lion. You know, this lion. And it just happens that the lion's name was Lucifer. Lucifer is a male Asian lion at the London Zoo. And he often lets out a roar at night. And he does it to let the other animals know that this is my territory. This is my territory. You see, lions are very protective of their home. And a male lion, whose main job is to defend his pride, uses his loud roar to warn off anything that might threaten his family. They use their roars to communicate to each other. And Satan goes about like a roaring lion, seeking whom he can devour. Last Sunday night, you don't probably didn't hear it very much. I heard it. It was a young fella came up to be prayed for. I thought it would just be a simple prayer. Then I saw Pastor's eyes. You see, Pastor, when he's getting ready to deliver somebody, he looks in their eyes. When I'm getting ready to watch Pastor deliver somebody, I'm looking in his eyes. He goes, "You come out of there." I don't know if the boy told him what he was up there for or not. He just looked at him and said, "You come out of there." And the boy started going, "Oh. Oh." I used to think, "Boy, that's weird." But now I know what's going on. He's looking for somebody else in his pride. Someone that can deceive a little bit. Someone that can distract a little bit. Someone that can get the mind off of him. The pastor's steadfast. "You come out of him. I'm looking for you, you lion." Why do we see such miracles in our church? Because we're lion hunters. They got in our house. They don't belong there. You see, the devil wants to cause you to be depressed, but then he wants to go on and cause you disgrace. He's got this whole plan laid out. Get rid of your discernment with intellect. Distract you so you really don't see what's going on. He wants to cause you depression, but then he wants to get to the place where you're disgraced now. Now you have messed up. He's got you through all these steps, his process. He's like a mastermind at manipulation. Oh, there's another one. Jezebel comes up all the time trying to manipulate people. And that's just the ones we see. There's a lot of Jezebels. There are probably some Jezebels sitting in this auditorium today. But he comes up, and if he can manipulate you, if he can get you depressed and get you distracted, and then he can disgrace you. I had someone that I loved get saved. They were happy for just a few days. And then I talked to them about a week later and said, how's your walk going? They said, "I can't do it. I've done too many things. I can't walk this Christian walk. I've just done too many things. I can't help but believe that the devil is saying, 'I've caused her disgrace.'" That's his tactic. Distract, depress, and disgrace, because then I can destroy. He goes seeking whom he can devour. But the Bible tells us that we're to put on the whole armor that we may be able to stand against the wiles of the devil. That's Ephesians 6 and 11. I just messed them guys way up there. "Put on the whole armor of God, that you may be able to stand against the wiles of the devil. For we wrestle not against flesh and blood, but against principalities, against powers, against the rulers of darkness of this world, against spiritual wickedness in high places. We're wrestling against these things because the devil is using these things so that he can destroy us. The Bible in Romans 6:23 says, "For the wages of sin is death, but the gift of eternal life through Jesus Christ, our Lord." The devil wants to destroy you, but Jesus Christ wants to give you life. He doesn't distract you. Jesus Christ doesn't. No, instead, he says, stay focused, because narrow is the way that leads to him. He doesn't want to distract you. He wants to keep you focused. And in his word, he writes, whatsoever things are good and pure and lovely. Think about these things. Don't sit in your corner being depressed, but think about these things. Think about the fact that I loved you so much that I left heaven to come down just for you. Don't get distracted about that. Don't worry about your intellect. I gave you what I wanted you to know here on earth. But this earth is not your home. You're just passing through here. So I only gave you the things that would keep you occupied until you came home to be with me. The devil is trying to misuse the things that Jesus has given to you. He's trying to abuse the things that God, your God, has given to you by getting you confused, because his job is to destroy you. But the funny thing is, he's winning. He's winning. Because I was thinking about this. I could play a fast one on you today. I could get me two people, maybe Brother Ron and Brother Ronnie, and I could take them out in the back. And I could dress them in black with a hood over their face so just their eyes showed. A gun in their hands and a knife on their side. Only I would know that who it was. And I could say, Ron and Ronnie, I want you to bust through the black door, through the back door. And I want you to hold your guns up and say, everybody on the ground. And immediately all of you would jump down on the ground except for Sister. I won't say her name because we're on the radio, but this sister over here would pull a gun out and shoot you. But if she couldn't get to her gun, there'd be a lot of people that would say, oh my, oh my, oh my. And I could say, Ronnie, now when they get on the floor, I want you to, now I'll have Ron do it because I recognize your voice, Ronnie. Ron, I want you to say, in the name of ISIS, you either renounce your God and or you die. And because we've seen it on TV, the fear would grip some of us so bad, and we would say, I renounce God. Just don't hurt me. Because we've seen it on television. We know what they've done. They've cut people's heads off. We've seen it on television. We believe it to be true. I believe it to be true. I don't want to say that I don't think it's true. But I've never seen it happen. But I'm willing to believe that that's true. Or Brother John and them could come through the door and they could see me giving Josiah a skittle. But I'm going to play a joke on them. John's going to say, well, what are you giving him? I say, quick, Josiah, swallow it before he can't get you. Josiah, being a kid, would swallow it. And then I'd look at John and say, that was poison. I've taken him. John would hit me. He would scream. Marjorie would scream because they understand the effects of poison. And just because I told them it was poison, they would take no chance with their son. They would knock me down. They would grab their son. They would rush to the closest hospital, have his stomach pumped because I gave him a skittle and told him it was poison. But they've seen what poison does to people. But yet I can stand up here today and tell you the tactics of the devil and everything that God has said in his word has bore out to be true. In your own life, you have lived these things out and you know what I'm saying is true. In your own life, you have wrestled with things and you've thought things and you wondered about things and you know these things to be true, but because it hasn't happened yet and you can't see it yet, you'll go home the same way you came. But yet what I'm describing to you right then is more deadlier and more of a chance happening than two guys from ISIS walking through this door this morning. There's more chance that Jesus Christ is coming back today to take your soul. And yet, some just sit here. I don't believe it's true. Well, why is that? Well, because the devil has distracted. The devil has depressed. The devil has caused you to doubt. The devil has done all these things to you. Because the devil's idea for you today is to be destroyed. Now, does that make any sense? The devil wants to destroy you. But instead of saying, I don't want to be destroyed, we'll begin to pick apart what we think our theology is. We don't want to take any part in anything that we can't reason on our head. December 31st, 2014, I was convinced that Christians could not have demons. In 5 months or 6 months, the Lord has showed me more demons than I can shake a stick at. And I believe they're real. I believe they're real because I see what they're trying to do to God's people. They're trying to destroy God's people. They're trying to kill God's people. Pastor has said it time and time again, God is raising an army. But until we realize that what is being taught, what is being shown to us by, not by pastor, but by God and the Word is true, will not be trained properly, and the devil will win. I don't want the devil to win. Today I have five people sitting in the back of the church that I love with all my heart. Two of them I have carried in my arms. One of them I have held in my arms, and the other two I have thrown my arms around. I would not want them to die and go to hell. But it goes beyond that. I don't want you to die and go to hell either. We are family. And God has a purpose for us that the devil wants to defeat us. When we understand how he's working, then we can work to be undefeated. This is Bill George. I want to thank you for listening to Reset. Why not listen to Heartbeats on Tuesday mornings at 8 o'clock with Bill George and Bill Turner? And listen again to Reset every Wednesday morning at 7:30 a.m. I'm so glad to be a part of your morning, and I'm glad that you're a part of mine. God bless you, and we'll see you next time right here on Reset.

0: Hosea chapter 10 verse 12 says, "Sow to yourselves in righteousness, reap in mercy, break up your fallow ground, for it is time to seek the Lord, till he come and rain righteousness upon you." Yes, it is time to seek the Lord. Let's listen now to the latter time voice, Prophet Leonard Jones, as he delivers the revelatory word through the Holy Spirit. It will be life-changing.
1: Your life is under a microscope. Folk are looking at you. When you think that people are not looking, they are looking at you to see the life that you claim to have. Because they really want to be embraced. They really want somebody to tell them that God loves them. And that they don't have to do the things that they are doing. Amen. Because many things that they are doing are self-inflicted wounds. They're putting a gun to their head and literally pulling the trigger and don't even realize what they're doing because they don't have hope. And Christ is our hope. So when you see things getting a little interesting in your life and you feel things being pressed, it's for a reason. God is trying to perfect you. God is trying to mature you. Because when God sends his man and his woman out, somebody's pressed it for a touch by God. Your words must be seasoned with grace. Your words must be for edification to build up. For remember that life and death is in the power of the tongue. Sister, you can do it. Brother, you can do it. You can walk with God. You can be God's friend. God has a work for you to do. There's a pressing time right now in the spirit. Every time you turn on the news, there's tragedy. The devil is a liar. If he can stop you, then folks, they won't be pressed. They won't be pressed. They'll just give up. Woo! They won't be pressed. They will just give up. But when someone sees you living a life for God, they will begin to press towards you. That's why this thing is not about you. It never was. You must die daily. Somebody is looking for hope. And something they find it in all the wrong places. They're finding it in all the wrong places. Do you know when you live for God, you will draw men unto you? Christ said, if I be lifted up, oh my God. So when I lift Christ up in my life, men will be drawn to the Christ that's in me. Amen. Jesus healed many in so much that they press. There are some people out there right now oppressing. Yes. Looking for answers. We have the answer. His name is Christ Jesus. Let's go over to Mark chapter 5.

0: starting at the 25th verse. And a certain woman which had an issue of blood 12 years and has suffered many things of many what? Physicians. Many physicians. The Bible doesn't give a definitive number, but it was many physicians. And has spent all that she had and was nothing bettered, but rather grew what? Worse. When she had heard of who? Jesus came in the press behind and did what? And embraced and held on to the hem of his garment. Touched his garment, for she said, if I may touch but his clothes, I shall be what? If I can get to the prophet, if I can get to the pastor, if I can get to the apostle, if I can get to the pastor, the teacher, and the evangelist, if I can get to God's people, I know things are subject to change. I know that I can be made whole. Amen. Is this thing real?
1: Yes, it is.
0: Is there anyone that's living for God?
1: Yes.
0: Is there anyone that's living upright before God? Is there anyone that's living holy?
1: Yes.
0: Because the Bible said without holiness, no man should see God. And so in order for this thing to work, you must walk in a place of holiness.
1: Yes.
0: For the Bible says, be ye holy, for I am holy.
1: Yes.
0: So holiness is a requirement. My God. She pressed. Came in, pressed behind, and touched his garment. I need a word from the Lord. If I can just get a word from God, everything will change. This is time for the church to stand up. And understand how powerful your voice is. How powerful your voice is in these end times. How powerful your life living is. Because somebody is pressing. Somebody is looking for answers. Somebody needs a way out. You have the answer.
1: Amen.
0: I have the answer.
1: Amen.
0: And that answer is Christ.
1: Yes, it is. The
0: God is up to something.
1: Oh, yes, he is.
0: If I may touch but his clothes, I shall be whole. I know if I get to the prophet, he's going to speak a word in my life. But not only that, I see how he lives. I see how he walked the walk. I see how he talked the talk. To show compassion among people, to show the love of God among people. That touch is a simple act of love. Everything that the disciples do and you and I do, it must be with love.
1: Amen. Amen.
0: If you're going to touch somebody's life, you got to have love.
1: Yes. Yes.
0: For God is love. And so when I begin to minister to people and when I begin to say some things, it must be with the spirit of love.
1: Amen.
0: You say, well, Lord, why things are not where it needs to be? Why am I not being effective? Go back to the foundation of love. For if I walk in love, then the power of God can flow. Because the Bible says, let's read here. It says, and Jesus going down. Well, let's go back to verse 28. For she said, if I may touch but his clothes, I shall be whole. And straightway the fountain of her blood was dried up, and she felt in her body that she was healed of that plague. And Jesus, immediately knowing in himself that virtue, a power had gone out of him. In other words, it was the love of God. It was the love of God flowing out of him. Your power comes from love. So as Christians, we must walk in love every day to my fellow man. We must walk with the spirit of love, having compassion among folk, because people didn't end up the way they are just because. But if I'm going to be a disciple, I must walk in love, because if I walk in love, then I walk with power. And many of us lack power, and therefore many can't be healed of their dilemma and situation because we're not walking in the fruit of love. Love is an action word.

0: many were healed because he loved them. And he was tired of what the devil was doing. He was tired of what the devil was manifesting, because the Bible says he came that he destroyed, that he might destroy the works of the devil. Because out of love, God said, you know what? I'm going to set some folk free. I know why brother so-and-so is doing this. I know why sister so-and-so is doing this. But in the name of Jesus Christ of Nazareth, I command that XYZ to leave in the name of Jesus. God loves you, sister. God loves you, brother. So it's necessary for the pressing, because God needs to get some more love out of you. He needs some more joy out of you. Some more peace. Some more long suffering. Gentleness and meekness. Some temperance, some self-control. We need that. So allow the pressing to take place. Then God can use you for his glory. Folks will come to you looking for an answer. And you have the answer. But be ready. Walk in love. Walk in love. In Jesus' name. Amen.
1: 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Remember to not be just a hearer of the word, but a doer of the word as well. This is First Lady Chelis Jones, and thank you for listening. Until next time.

stays right. Well, hello, everyone. Welcome to Be Encouraged Today. I'm your host, Deidre Kirkland, delivering God's Word and His encouragement for this journey we call life. So, let's be encouraged today.

Well, hello everyone. Thanks so much for joining me again. I was reading my Bible and studying. I realized I was reflecting back on my entire Christian walk, where Jesus has pulled me from, where I am today versus where I was a few months ago or a year ago or a couple of years ago or even yesterday even. And I realized my whole entire walk with Jesus hasn't been a piece of cake. You know, a lot of us, we feel like, you know, we turn our hearts to Jesus and we invite him in and we start professing that we're Christians and we go through and we do the checklist. We read our Bible. We talk to him on a daily basis and we spend time with him. And everything, all of our problems are going to be gone. Why? Because we're with Jesus, right? But that's not true. We fall a lot of times. A lot of times we fall, and a lot of times it takes longer for us to get up in different circumstances, whereas other times we get up really fast, you know, and we get discouraged and beat down a lot. And I was thinking about the prodigal child or the prodigal son. I like to say prodigal child because he's talking about all of us, not just men, not just sons. He's talking about all of us. And I guess that's the reason why I say prodigal child. I can relate to the prodigal child. You see, over in Luke 15, starting with verse 11, he's talking, Jesus is giving a parable. For those of you that don't know what a parable is, it's just like it's a story. He's giving an example through a story. It's a lesson. What he's saying here is that this man had two sons. And one of his sons, which is just so happened to be the younger one. So remember that I said it's the younger child. Came to his father and he says that he wants his share of the estate. Well, his father goes ahead and divides up the estates between the two sons. Well, the younger one, after some time goes by, he picks up all of his stuff and he decides he's going to go to another country and he's going to live it on up and be wild about it. How many times has we taken for granted exactly how many blessings and the protection and the mentoring and the comfort that God has given us? And we're not satisfied with that because, you know, the old saying, the grass is always greener on the other side. How many times do we have to climb over that fence to realize that the grass is not always greener on the other side? Well, this young guy, he realizes that after he spends all his wealth. And then, wouldn't you know it, once he loses everything that his father gives him, and he's in another country. And once he loses everything that his father has given him, wouldn't you know it, that the country that he's in hits famine. So they're even poor. So he goes out and he gets hired by one of the citizens. I get the impression that the man was a slave for this guy. Because he was out there feeding the pigs. And the pigs were eating better than him because he was starving to death. He wanted to eat what the pigs had. That's how bad it was for him. And then, thankfully, one day he came about his senses and he realized that, you know, even his dad's workers eat better than him. So he decides he's going to go home and he's going to beg his daddy to let him work for him. You know, he's going to ask his daddy, you know, that can I work for you? Because he doesn't think that he's worthy. You know, he's done left home. He had it good. He's realizing now that he had it good. And he's wanting to come back. And he asks his dad for forgiveness of everything that he has done. You know, he says he sinned against him and against heaven. Because he realizes he sincerely screwed up. And how many times have we gotten to that point in our Christian walk? You know, that we sincerely have screwed up. We've realized that we have went out fleshly. And we have done things that we shouldn't have done, whether it's not reading our Bible or the more extreme, go out and go return back to those old habits, whether it's drinking or going to clubs or listening to really bad music that we shouldn't listen to and partying it up. I mean, how many times, I know in my young Christian life, I have struggled with the restrictions.
you know, I really struggled with the restrictions that God had placed on me, which I thought at the time was restrictions. You know, I wasn't allowed to drink, and I wasn't allowed to go to bars anymore, and I wasn't allowed to listen to certain music. I wasn't allowed to talk a certain way. And a lot of times that strains us if we're young Christians and we don't have an elder to help us to realize

is that that's all that stuff is bad for you anyways. And sometimes we don't realize that God has our best interests at heart. You know, the grass isn't always greener on the other side. And talking about the younger son, I think I can relate to him better because I remember in my younger walk with Jesus, when I first got saved, my whole life got picked up, turned upside down, and shook. And everything that fell, I wasn't supposed to be having my hand in. I'm ashamed to admit, I wasn't always a good girl. You know, I did things I wasn't supposed to do. I did the alcohol. I did the drugs. I did the sex before marriage. I did the partying. I did all of that. And I mean, I'm glad that I did, in the sense of it taught me a lot, but it was very hard at times for me to give up. You know, even my music had to change when I got saved, because the Lord convicted me for that and He was sanctifying me. You know, I'm sure people that are listening to me right now can relate to that disruption in your life. You know, what you see then, at that moment, it was a disruption for me. I had to go through, I had tons of CDs that I had to get rid of. You know, I had a collection of shot glasses that I got rid of, only because not all of them, I didn't use all of them for taking shots, but I collected them. And I felt like at that time in my life, it was too much of a temptation. I couldn't have that in my life anymore. So I had to get rid of those. And it bothered me because it took me a long time to get those. And, you know, that's something that I'll never get back. I realize now, of course, I don't need it. Same thing with my CDs. Do you know how much money I spent on my CD collection? And I'm not, you're not even supposed to listen to that kind of music. It clashes with the Word of God. It clashes with how I live now. And so, I mean, it was hard for me to get rid of them, but I'm thankful. I don't need them. And as I've gone on with my walk with Jesus, I've realized all the stuff that He's taken out of my life, I didn't need anymore. It was basically a highway to hell or an invitation to a grave. I mean, all of that stuff, the TV shows. And now I've done got to the point where some of the TV shows I can't even tolerate to even look at. And how many times have I turned on the TV and the commercials are even filthy? I mean, it's ridiculous. And that's the whole point. All of that's normal. All of that is absolutely normal, because it says that once you are saved, the old man dies and you become a new creature. See, I've become a new creature and you've become a new creature. And so that those things that used to not bother you now bother you. And see, that's probably what the prodigal son was going through. You know, he was young. It specifically says it was the younger brother. And we all have been there in the young life where we've experimented with things, especially whenever your parents have kind of loosened up on them reins a little bit and allowed you to explore a little bit, and pulled back some of the restraint of restrictions, and you go out, and some of us have gotten in trouble for that, and others have not, but it's, he was young. He was in that point of his life where he wanted to go out and he wanted to do wild living. And the Bible says he was doing wild living. But praise the Lord, he come back to his senses. And he was scared to come back home. He was going to beg his dad, like, I know that I am not worthy to be called your son anymore. So at least let me be one of your workers so that I know that I have food. How many times have we done that when we've backslid and we've turned our back and we've lived fleshly and then we come back to Jesus, you know? And some of us, I hate it. I hate this feeling, but some of us have even gotten to the point where we didn't think we were even worthy to come back in God's presence because we've messed up so bad. But that's not true at all, because even this parable tells you that he was coming and his father seen him.
His father recognized him, and he was still a distance away. And his father was so thankful that he had came back home. He said that my son that was once dead has now became alive again. I mean, that's powerful. And we need to look at the lesson from here is that it doesn't matter how much you have messed up, how much you have done, how much we have screwed up. I mean, we could have totally went off the deep end of God and just ran out there and acted like a bunch of fools. But God is always waiting on us to come back home, to come back to Him. You know, this guy's father, he had a fattened cow killed and cooked. They had a feast. He had a ring and a robe and sandals on his feet. You know, God wants us all to come back to Him. So if you've turned your back on Jesus, if you're out there doing whatever you want to do and you know that this is not the way God wanted you to live, and you know that you had it better back when you had your hand in Jesus' hand, then my advice to you is go back to where Jesus was, where the last time you was with Jesus, because you know He's standing there waiting on you. He's standing there today, and He's waiting on you to come back to Him. And don't let the enemy try to tell you, you've screwed up too much. This is your last attempt. You know, you've really, really screwed it up this time. There's no way God is going to take you back. He's a liar. Jesus is waiting on you today, right now. So get alone with Jesus, and you tell Jesus, I'm sorry. I messed up. I went out and I did what I thought I wanted to do, but I was wrong for that. And forgive me, Lord, and help me get through this. And you know what? It's just like riding a bicycle. Once you have walked with Jesus, you'll never forget. So you just pick up where you left off. All of us at some point have been a prodigal child. All of us. And it's shameful that I have been. But at the same time, I'm able to share this with you. Jesus will take you back. Don't let the enemy be in your head telling you, know that you're a lost cause, because you're not. God's waiting on you. You're His child. It doesn't matter what you've done. It does not matter. You're His child, and He's waiting on you. So go back to Him today, right now. And until next time, God bless.

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And until next time, God bless.

0: This is Max McLean. What does unbelief do to a person when they read the Bible? 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Even to this day when Moses is read, a veil covers their hearts. But whenever anyone turns to the Lord, the veil is taken away. Now the Lord is the Spirit, and where the Spirit of the Lord is, there is freedom. And we, who with unveiled faces all reflect the Lord's glory, are being transformed into His likeness with ever-increasing glory, which comes from the Lord, who is the Spirit. From 2 Corinthians 3, listen to the Bible. It's great for the soul.
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5: And I'm Tony.
4: So, Tony, what have you been up to?
5: Well, recently I started a hedge fund.
4: Ah, a fund, usually used by wealthy individuals and institutions, which is allowed to use aggressive strategies unavailable to mutual funds, like short selling, program trading, leverage, swaps, and derivatives.
5: No, actually, I'm tired of looking at a chain link fence, so I'm saving for an actual hedge.
4: Nice. How much you got so far?
5: $15.
4: That's it?
5: Well, I started with $60, but we went out to dinner and a movie. I think we need about $200 for the plants.
4: Saving up is satisfying, isn't it?
5: Oh, yeah. I can almost see the green, Ted.
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4: 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Another metaphor urges, sample the fruit before you buy the tree. 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The reasoning goes like this. How do you know you can live a lifetime together if you don't first sleep with each other? 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And he gives the good gift of sex to committed husbands and wives.
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God's timetable. The scripture for today's daily walk through the Bible is found in 1 Peter 5 and 6. Therefore, humble yourselves under the mighty hand of God, that He may exalt you in due time. Self-improvement takes time, but sometimes the hardest thing to do is to wait. This is especially true when we're in a hurry and we want things to happen now, if not sooner. But God's plan does not always happen in the way that we would like or at the time of our own choosing. Our task as believing Christians who trust in a benevolent, all-knowing Father is to wait patiently for God to reveal Himself. We human beings are, by nature, impatient. We know what we want, and we know exactly when we want it, right now. But God knows better. He has created a world that unfolds according to His own timetable, not ours. Thank goodness. C.H. Spurgeon said, "Will not the Lord's time be better than your time?" Again, the scripture for today's daily walk through the Bible says, "Therefore, humble yourselves under the mighty hand of God, that He may exalt you in due time." 1 Peter 5 and 6.

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0: Good afternoon. It's 1219 WUCC at 99.9 FM, and we are coming to you from the throne room, seated in glory. Going to play some rock and roll music for the second time because we're seated on the rock and we rolled away the stone. Rachel Glanton.
1: Hey, Rick, how you doing?
0: I am good. This is Little Ricky Wade. I don't even think I introduced myself earlier today, but and we got Pastor Henry Schaefer on the scoreboard because we're serving a King of Kings who's undefeated, and we still got to keep score just to let everybody know out there that's adverse to this kingdom demeanor thought process. That we serve a mighty high priest, Jesus, the Son of God, who has traveled through the heavens. We're going to hold fast our confession of faith and be not slothful, but followers of those who through faith and patience inherit the promises of God. And what are the promises of God, Rachel? Yes and amen.
1: Oh, yes and amen. I'm not quite sure where we were going. 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Thank you for being here.
0: So let your yes be yes.
1: Yes.
0: And your no be no.
1: Take a moment, share this with a friend.
0: Yeah. Get the word out that there's awesome teachings and shows all day and night, 24/7 on WUCC, Williston, South Carolina. Little Ricky Wade I'm from Miami, Florida, and I'm living in Aiken, South Carolina, attending United Parkway Church of God. And Pastor Henry Schaefer delivered a great message yesterday.
1: Mm-hmm.
0: And congratulations. Well, the message yesterday was on, what was it? Rachel, let me see. Last Sunday was...
1: It was about
0: Luke 10. Oh, yesterday, the foxes have... Yeah, the foxes in the grapevine.
1: Be cautious.
0: The
1: little foxes.
0: Yeah, and we say hey to Fran out there, and a congratulations on a great grand coming forth. A great grand. Wow. Man, let me see. That's a grand. A great grand.
1: Three. This is the third one, I believe, of a great grand. Isn't that something?
0: And Dolly.
1: Dolly's comfortable.
0: She's enjoying a nice nap over
1: she's
0: there.
1: She's comfortable.
0: She's starting both games of a doubleheader today.
1: That's right.
0: All my baseball buddies out there, we know what a doubleheader's like, whether there's a day, night, in between or whatever. So we're just thankful to be here through God's grace.
1: Thank you for asking me to be here.
0: My name is
1: Rachel Glanton. I am battle ready, and I'm also a demon terrorist.
0: And an ambassador for the kingdom.
1: Yeah, I learned in the last session what you talked about that... what kind of ambassador you are matters.
0: And as far as I'm concerned, I believe the ambassador encapsulates all of the demon terrorists on fire, or whatever it may, because you don't get to exit out from the kingdom to deliver the message about the kingdom for others to become a part of the kingdom if you're not A, B, C, D, or E, all the above. I don't believe.
1: There are many requirements.
0: And he has conditions that need to be met.
1: I heard you say in a previous show several times in several different shows that once his conditions are met.
0: I've got a cheat sheet of, of key kingdom words, just of all the different scriptures that I've gotten nuggets from the Father on.
1: I need a copy of your cheat sheet.
0: And it says, no longer human being, living faith, begotten, firstborn, first fruits, blameless, overcomers, rock, judge or judging, inheritance, portion, presenting all that I am. There's one for you. Becoming intimate. Whole, leaven, entangled, counsel of God. Throw your nets to the right side when his conditions are met. Joel 2:13, Jonah 3:9, or whether it's your own plan. Repentance, rest versus restless. Hebrews 3:11, Matthew 7:13. So I've got a bunch of nuggets there. When his conditions are met, he does have conditions. He does have a playbook. And as we talked in an earlier show, that he's the greatest multi-level marketer there ever was. Just do what he did that he saw the Father do. He only did what he said saw the Father do. He only spoke what he heard the Father speak. He came to do the will of the Father, which is himself. He is the will of the Father. So today's title of this show is Blessed Are the Eyes Which See the Things You See. Mm. Because he spoke to them in parables. And it wasn't for everyone to comprehend. And the disciples asked him, why do you speak to them in parables?
1: Yeah.
0: He says, it's not for them to understand, but for you it's been plainly given to understand the dynamics of the kingdom, his eternal plan, purpose, and intent from an eternal perspective and not from the earth, as we speak about the everlasting priesthood, being seated in glory in Christ to become one with the Father. And I know that you're going to run a second or two or three or four with some of that knowledge.
1: But there's so many things that happen when these shows take place that cause my mind to go to, like, I'm doing research in my head and you know, access file, like Pastor says, you get information that you, file. Yeah, you get information that you don't, you're not familiar with. Mm. And it's like, I don't know where to put this. So it's like new folder, click, file it in there. And that's true about deliverance, but that's also true about kingdom principles. Mm. Those things that are spiritual principles that are good and that are not. So I'm all the time thinking, okay, so where do I put this? I mean, it's literally, I have the language. I didn't know I had that question till he gave me that answer. Mm. So I'm all the time looking for where I should put this. So,
0: how many files do you have? How many folders?
1: I probably don't. I can't count them.
0: Unlimited?
1: Too many of them. You know, sometimes they're separated by subject, but sometimes they are separated by the application of that truth.
0: Well, I guess if you've ever looked at my Bible, I've got five colors, I think, of different
1: highlighters.
0: Different
1: you
0: highlighters, and people like, do you know what each of them mean? Obviously, I know what I mean, but to me, I just categorized them as the most important. A little bit beneath that, but even the yellow, which is the least significant or important, is important because there's nothing that proceeded out of the mouth of the Father that doesn't bring forth life.
1: True. Very true.
0: And that's in love. You can't separate love and truth. I think the saying goes, truth without love. No, love without truth is hypocrisy, and truth without love is brutality. So they're inseparable. So you can't have one without the other, because that is the kingdom, truth and love. The least, what is it? What's the scripture? The least of these, the greatest is love. The greatest is love. So I want to go to Luke 10:21-24, just to kind of establish, blessed are you, we did this in an earlier show, but Luke 10:21, in that hour, Jesus rejoiced in the spirit. This is after the 70 are coming back, that he ordained to go forth and to preach and heal and deliver. And they were to stay in the home, whatever they went, and if they were fed and received, to stay there and dine up with them. But if they were rejected, to dust off their heels and go to the next town. And he said, I'll deal with that town. So in that hour, Jesus rejoiced in the spirit and said, I thank you, Father, Lord of heaven and earth, that you have hidden these things from the wise and prudent and revealed them to babes. Even so, Father, for so it seemed good in your sight. All things have been delivered to me by my Father, and no one knows who the Son is except the Father, and who the Father is except the Son, and the one to whom the Son wills to reveal him. Then he turned to his disciples and said privately, blessed are the eyes which see the things you see. So just because somebody's born again and they received new life through the precious blood of Jesus Christ, does that mean that they're going to see everything in the book? Are they going to see everything?
1: This implies maybe not.
0: I think it implies not.
1: Mm-hmm. To have not seen them, or to hear those things which ye hear and have not heard them.
0: So
1: it's the end of 24.
0: What the title is, blessed are the eyes which see the things you see.
1: Mm-hmm.
0: But he said he didn't reveal them to all. Was that to, well, the book was written to, you know, here's one thing, let's talk about. Who was the book written to?
1: Believers.
0: Amen. You out there in Radio Land, the book was written to believers, those that were going to accept the life of Jesus Christ through the blood of Jesus Christ, that to be born into a new creation.
1: Well, see, early in my faith, early in my understanding, I thought the book was written to all the sinners. And it wasn't until I had been in this thing a while, was moving beyond milk and starting to eat meat, that I needed all this for me.
0: Amen.
1: That I'm just going to say it like this. The first 5 years that I read the Bible, I didn't understand what I was reading. Mm-hmm. The first 5 years that I was reading the Bible, I didn't know where to file it.
0: Okay, so let's go to the end shall be as the beginning.
1: Yeah.
0: He saw the end before the beginning.
1: Yeah.
0: He knew who was ever going to, their heart was going to change to receive him. So it's not that he predestined, but he knew whose heart would ever turn. So if he's not making that determination, the people have to come to that point. Unfortunately, most of us come to that point at the worst of the worst of our life.
1: Well, so I can't speak for anybody else, but when things were the worst for me, God was speaking the loudest to me in the places where things were the worst. I was desperate for help.
0: Mm.
1: I was desperate to understand. So, I mean, I can't speak for other believers, but I know in my set of circumstances, when I needed answers, he was the only one that had any answers that mattered.
0: Well, just in the scripture, it just takes me to when he asked them, or when he spoke to them, who he had just fed, the 15,000, and he went to the other side, and they followed him, and he started saying, unless you eat of my body and drink of my blood, you have no part of my kingdom. And most of them departed. And then he asked them, well, why aren't you leaving? He said, where would we, to whom would we go? For you have the keys of eternal life. You have the words of eternal life. You are eternal life.
1: Mm-hmm.
0: To whom would we go? So is he? So all those people in the book, in the scripture, were called disciples. So what was it they were seeking? Were they seeking the benefit of being around him to receive food, receive a meal?
1: Well, yeah, maybe, but he said, he went to each of them and said, follow me. And I can honestly tell you, nobody ever asked me this question. I mean, I'm going to tell you straight up, I never even thought like that. But I'll say this. What were they seeking in my heart? What would cause them to drop their nets and follow him?
0: Mm-hmm.
1: There had to have been some kind, like we pray, I pray, Father, draw them like only you can. There had to be something. If he was here on mission of the Father's will, there had to be something about Jesus, something in what he said, something in his being in his presence that drew them. I don't know if they really knew what the question was or what they were seeking, I have to say. And then I also understand they were very young. So something drew their, you know, drew them to the understanding.
0: They understood the time of creation, that in the fourth day the sun was created. They knew that the time was approaching at the end of the fourth century, not century, the fourth, a thousand years, the fourth, at the end of the fourth day.
2: Millennium.
0: The millennium. They were looking for the Savior because the sun was coming. So they were anticipating the arrival of the king.
1: Mm.
0: But as you said in another show, they were looking at a king that was going to bring them out of the throes of the Roman army.
1: Yeah, they were going to
0: occupation.
1: He was going to lead them to defeat.
0: Yeah. And the torment and
1: oppression they were feeling
0: through Moses and the nation of Israel, through Abraham and everything that Israel stood for. They thought they were the only ones that were going to come into this kingdom or be a part of it, and
1: right.
0: So they were looking from that perspective. And so it doesn't show that Jesus was discouraged when they all left. And it was just a few that remained that were trusting in him. It doesn't show that he became, disconnected, that he stood steadfast because he was getting that download from the Father of United in prayer as to what he had to do the next day.
1: So have we sufficiently thought through what were they seeking? What would be your answer to that question?
0: Unfortunately, most of us seek our own. Even after we're born again, we have that. I mean, it's whether it's a survival mode put into the flesh or whatever it is, we're seeking our next meal. We're seeking this. Very few times are we completely dying to ourselves to be found in Him, and the Scripture all the way through it. Shows that disparity in our desire to be completely submerged in Him, wholly submitted to Him. And I think one of the first shows I said, one of the first things the Lord said to me was surrender, submission, sanctification. And surrender was the front of the cross. Submission was the death, burial, and resurrection. And sanctification was ascension and being seated on the right hand of the Father. So I wanted to get into the story of the Good Samaritan.
1: So he was seeking eternal life.
0: Yeah. Oh, absolutely.
2: That's what he was seeking.
0: Yeah, absolutely.
2: How do I get
0: to find eternal life through the repentance and acceptance of the blood of Jesus Christ is how we come to be born again. 2 Corinthians 5, I believe it is, those that are in Christ are a new creation. Old things passed away, the law of sin and death. All things have become new, the law of the Spirit of life. So we were reconciled back unto the Father. And
1: so you mentioned, the crucifixion of the flesh, to crucify your flesh. He told the young man who was asking to sell everything. Just sell everything and follow me. And he said, but I gotta. You said seeking your own, seeking your next meal. I agree. But we somehow have to get to the point where we move from the eternity that we want to experience with the Lord. And how do we make that happen? How do we get rid of, will we follow that advice? Sell everything. Follow me. Drop your net. Come with me.
0: It's a good question. It's a tough question.
1: Do people do it? I mean, really, was that part of the condition of the church? So people are so quick to blame leadership, or so quick to blame someone who is leading the flock. But what kind of iron sharpening iron is the flock doing? I think
0: it's easy. It's definitely not easy because person's at the end of their rope.
1: Right.
0: So it's desperation. But I think it's easier in desperation, if that makes sense, to come to the place of saying, I give. I'm throwing in the white towel. I can't do this anymore. I need something greater than myself.
1: I hear people say that every day. You know that? I hear people say all the time, I don't think I can do this.
0: Mm.
1: And I think that a part of that is because as you move from milk to meat, it just doesn't get any easier. My granddaddy used to say this. He used to say, getting old ain't for wimps.
0: Mm.
1: I said, Granddaddy, I'm going to use that. He said, okay. And what I say is, this whole walk thing, it ain't for wimps.
0: No.
1: I mean, it's really, is really God has every intention of finding out who you are. He has every intention of finding out who I am.
0: And you said earlier in a conversation that no rock was gonna
1: cry out for me.
0: Cry out
1: and
0: for
1: no
0: you.
1: No rock crying out for me. And the word, a whole song about it.
0: The word says, if we be silent, the rocks are gonna cry out. Well, let me ask y'all. Have you noticed lately the amount of increased volcanic activity that they are coming out higher and higher?
1: That's good.
0: 7.7 earthquakes. The rocks are crying out, people.
1: Right. So if you're not, you know they are going to. So let's do this. You've heard this. I don't know if I can swallow this pill. I know somebody recently had to swallow a camera. I don't know if I can swallow this. Gonna see. But if you think about the spiritual part of this, it's just too big. It's too much going on. But the Lord's gonna see everything inside. That's the purpose of the test. But as you walk this thing out with the Lord, He's gonna see everything inside. Everything that's right. Everything that's wrong.
0: Well, He knows our thoughts before we even come to Him.
1: And the Bible tells us that we ain't nothing but filthy rags anyway.
0: Amen.
1: You got nothing good to offer.
0: Amen. So,
1: I don't know if I can swallow this camera.
2: That makes sense.
1: Yeah, that does make sense.
0: Yeah. I mean, you know, if we... they got a maneuver in the event you start choking on your food called the Heimlich maneuver. I don't know what's going on in my throat. I don't know what's going on in my throat, but I'm having trouble with larger pills.
1: Yeah.
0: They're getting stuck, and I have trouble. It's not trouble breathing, but it's creating an inconvenience in the breathing. And I'm like, what's going on in my throat? You know, and if we're getting caught up on Father, help us to sort through.
1: That's right.
0: A corrupt generation. Help us to sort through your intended purpose, which is to love one another. You know, I want to get into the Good Samaritan because I've got some thoughts. This is in Luke 10:25 and onward. After the 70 come back, rejoicing that they were able to cast demons out and heal in the name of Jesus. After Jesus is celebrating the fact that they were seated in glory in those moments, that they tasted of the heavenly gift through the name of Jesus. Jesus hadn't even been glorified yet, so they were doing it in His name, mm-hmm. though He had yet to been glorified. So. You know, the power that was coming through Him, as He said, blessed are the eyes which see the things you see. It's not that He was blinding other people's eyes not to see the fullness. They weren't putting themselves in a place. In fact, they were walking out of that place because they could no longer get a meal. He wasn't going to feed them again as He did the five loaves and two fishes. It was reckoning time. What is it you truly seek for? Did you get that? What is it you truly seek for? To walk in the fullness of the redemptive act of Jesus Christ, to become one with the Father seated in glory? Are you seeking any... Man, a double-minded person receives nothing in the kingdom. Lukewarm. Mm-hmm. Are you lukewarm, the church of Laodicea?
1: What's your temperature? That's what I'm going to say. What's your temperature? Where are you at?
0: Man, so it's, you know, yeah, if you want to take these as warnings or doom and gloom, whatever it is, these events are materializing in front of us as we speak. The wars.
1: Well, not just what's going on around us, but what's going on inside of us, because we have a response to what's happening around us. What is that response? What's that look like?
0: Is that what's motivating you to consider a change in your life? What is it that brings you to a place of despondency, of distastefulness, as someone who drank a lot of beer and entertained a lot of people, we had a lot of fun, but when I turned 45, there was a physical limitation on my body. I just couldn't recover as quick. it was taking me 2 days to get over a hangover instead of one, and I couldn't afford to do that. So I had to start making some changes. I wasn't a believer, and it took me going through a traffic jam, I guess you could say, that to bring me to that place of despondency and just throwing in the towel and saying I can't do this anymore.
1: You said, what is it that brings you to the point to make a decision? I'm gonna tell you something that recently I find myself saying a lot. I repeat myself a lot. I say a lot of things over and over again. But one of the things that I find myself saying is, the Lord's not caught by surprise. There are things that happen to us, but He allows things to happen. And if it's on the right timeline or not, I think really depends on the amount of time we spend in prayer, walking through what His will is for the situation or the people that are involved, not just the situation itself, but the players that are part of the event. So, I say it like this. The devil does his bidding. And if you don't have a devil in your life or a situation in your life that's causing you to choose, you're not going to make any choices. You're going to stay the same. There is no desperation there. There is no need for change because everything's okay. It's copacetic. So another way to say this is, what is the trouble in your life that's pushing you towards a decision? As Pastor says, what's the rub, Bob?
0: We call a bridge down in Florida, around Stuart, Florida, on the turnpike, the Mendoza line, because when you're headed south on that and get to the top of it, you can feel the oppression south of that down to Miami. And going north, when you get to the top of it, you can literally feel skies open up, a release.
1: It feels different.
0: It feels different. So what is your Mendoza line?
1: I think Zach would call that the atmosphere. What kind of atmosphere do you bring? What kind of atmosphere are you walking into?
0: And that's why it's vital to get through this with the Samaritan, because I'm not going to speak as much about the scripture, but about the content and the personalities that he chose to bring this parable into play. Begins at Luke 10:25. Now, here's something that I had to look up this morning. In 25, in 30, in 31, in 33, and in 38, he uses the word certain. And I said, what is he referring to about certain? And I looked it up this morning, and it was basically a typical, element, whether it was the vocation or the personality or whatever. It was using generalities, so to speak, of a typical lawyer, a certain lawyer. It wasn't a specific person. He was saying a certain, he was identifying personality characteristics type of thing. So it said a certain lawyer. Well, chose an appointment. No, that was the 70. So, and then a certain lawyer arose to try him. So right there, what do you see? Pride, pridefulness.
1: A challenge.
0: But in pride, because he wasn't submitted to him, he wanted to try to test him, so there was a pridefulness in it of establishing. So he says, try and test him, saying, teacher, what am I to do to inherit everlasting life, eternal life, to partake of eternal salvation in the Messiah's kingdom? Earlier show I said that he had said the kingdom of has come near you. Well, later it says the kingdom has, in John 3:20, that surely the kingdom of God has come upon you. So he's identifying a difference of your perception, of your desire, of your determined purpose. Are you just satisfied with it being near you or upon you, or the kingdom coming through you as torrents or rivers of living water?
1: You're going to cooperate as a vessel, or you just going to watch?
0: So we're going to the surrender, submission, sanctification. You'll never be sanctified if you don't go beyond the cross, which was the door.
1: Right.
0: if you never wholly submit and say, man, this is pretty cool. This is, you know, the word of God is alive and more powerful than a double-edged sword. Well, what do you need that for if it's just to go preach the gospel? Anyway.
1: I heard Pastor say in the sermon yesterday, you know, if you might be doing all the things right, but if you're not submitted to the King of Kings, it's for nothing.
0: Praise God. So give a little bit about the lawyer. The lawyer knew the Torah. He knew the all of the man-made written rules. He understood the priesthood from the Levitical standpoint.
1: Mm-hmm.
0: The lawyer knew the law as it related to the Levitical priests.
1: Yes.
0: So we look at, why did he choose a priest and a Levite? Because the priest knew the law, and he knew all the purification applications to the law as it related to his duties as a priest. The Levite also, though he was not a part of the Levitical priesthood, served in the tabernacle in the duties of the priest, he was assisting the priest, but he knew the law as it applied to the priesthood at that time, the Levitical priesthood.
1: Mm-hmm.
0: So he's setting up a dynamic to measure the heart, which is really all the parables are about. What is it you truly seek for?
1: Right.
0: So
1: what are you in this for?
0: Here's something that I think is going to catch you and Pastor in a joyful celebration.
1: All right, throw it on me.
0: But in verse 27... In verse 27, he says, and he replied, you must love the Lord your God with all your heart, with all your soul, and with all your strength, and with all your mind, and your neighbor as yourself.
1: Yes.
0: The next verse, and Jesus said to him, you have answered correctly. Do this, and you will enjoy active, blessed, endless life in the kingdom of God.
3: That's what he was seeking.
1: That's right.
0: So, what do you see on my notes,
1: yeah,
0: Pastor, you included, what do you see in verse 27? What do you see there? All heart, soul, strength, mind. What do you see? You might have to go to the next.
1: The triune being that we are.
0: Yeah, the next one, you might. He answered correctly. 29, he determined to justify himself, which is pride.
1: Yes, that's right.
0: So are you seeing what he revealed to me yesterday, which I was going, man, I can't wait to say this on the air.
1: Give us the full package. He revealed to you what?
0: This is the system that Pastor Henry has come up with.
3: Oh.
0: Heart is unforgiveness. Soul is bitterness. Strength is stubbornness. The mind control.
1: Yeah.
0: And his pride on the neck on 29,
3: yep,
0: is Leviathan.
1: Determined.
0: In Scripture, you see the system that Pastor utilizes.
1: That's
0: in
1: wild.
0: In the ministry of deliverance at University Parkway.
1: That's awesome.
0: Do y'all get that?
1: Yeah.
0: I mean, is that crazy?
1: That's great. That's crazy. That's crazy. Great, man. I like it.
0: I mean, when he showed that to me, I'm like, I think their jaws are going to drop. Hallelujah. Hey, when we raise our hands, what are we going to do?
3: Praise the Lord.
0: Praise the Lord.
1: Praise the Lord.
0: Hallelujah.
1: Praise the Lord.
0: So, I mean, I was so ecstatic. I might have to just exit right now. And
1: No, stay with us.
0: That chariot's out there going.
1: Drive this point home, sir.
0: Take us to heaven. So, man, I was just so. Verse 30, a certain man going down. Okay, now. We know that the Jews and the Samaritans hated one another. So he picks a Jewish man. First of all, the road from Jericho to Jerusalem was 17 miles journey.
1: Mm-hmm.
0: And there were a lot of Jews that would take a longer route, about 30 miles, just so they didn't go near Samaria. That's how much they hated them. So... The intricate details of this thing. In the scripture, it says continuously he went down. Where does it talk about the priest? The verse 31. Now, by coincidence, a certain priest was going down along the road. And when they saw him, he passed by. This talking about the person that was attacked. It was a terrible road to Jericho, to Jerusalem.
1: Right.
0: Robbers, and you were taking your life into your hands if you traveled that route. There were robbers and different.
1: So you knew you were going to be in danger if you took this trip.
0: You were possibly going to be in danger. Not possibly. You had a good chance of being in danger.
1: It was a threat.
0: Yeah. So.
1: He's
0: hammered, he's beaten, he's robbed, and this is the intricate thing that I don't think a lot of people see, especially people that have not been to Jerusalem. When you're headed towards Jerusalem, it's always, let's go up to Jerusalem. We're going up to Jerusalem. So when you're coming down from Jerusalem, you're going down, back to wherever you're headed. So it was definitely understood, but I think very few people will understand this in the scriptures, where it talks about the priest going down. It talks about the Levite, verse 32, likewise came down to the place and saw him. Verse 33, the Samaritan, he traveled along, came down to where he was.
1: Yeah.
0: So do you see anything in that? Relative to the priest and the Levite, as far as why it was so demonstrative that Jesus was pointing out that their attitude, their personality, their desire was completely terrible.
1: Their heart condition was the issue with the duties they had to fulfill. It wasn't necessarily done with a joyful heart.
0: You mentioned duties.
1: Mm-hmm.
0: The atrocity of this is that the priest and the Levite, if they touched a dead body,
1: mm-hmm.
0: and it said he was so mangled that he could have died from the time they got to him or while they were dressing him, he could have died. They would have had 7 days. I think that's in Numbers 19, 2 to 13, the ceremonial cleansing of a dead body. They wouldn't have been able to perform their functions for 7 days. Here's the kicker. They weren't going up to Jerusalem. They were coming down. So they weren't going to the temple. They were coming back after already serving in the temple. Which, do you understand the severity of that in the heart?
1: It should have had the opposite effect.
0: They should have been most concerned about an inflicted person.
1: Yeah, that it had been done, that they've been handled properly.
0: And they had no concern over their duties in the temple. So he took that away from them, that they would have been concerned about their service in the temple. They didn't have to worry about if they touched the dead body. You see that?
1: Yes.
0: So it was purely a measure of the heart, that they had no responsibility whatsoever that he's really drawing from.
1: Right.
0: So the Samaritan, it talks about a certain priest, but a certain Samaritan. So when we talk about what are we eating? Are we eating the camera that's gonna see and dispel of everything
1: that's wrong with us?
0: That is cancerous,
1: mm-hmm.
0: inside us, that's dead. Because new life is supposed to be inflaming our
1: questionable, compromised, those things that just are not right.
0: And so when I looked up this whole thing and saw all the variables associated with the players in it, that it really even drew a more significant a terrible reflection of who they were as their own profession, as a priest and a Levite, that they just had no heart for love. So why are they a priest? Why are they a Levite? Just to serve a function and gain a ascendancy in the culture? or to do the will of the Father.
1: Something else that Pastor Woody Butler used to say, he was the pastor I had before, Pastor Schaefer, and he would say, yeah, you got all that glory, you're sitting up there shining. You just all that, they're basking in the glory. You're supposed to be applying it and sharing it and helping other people get it.
0: Mm.
1: It's not, the goal isn't to just shine.
0: You know, you said earlier
1: that
0: we're filthy rags.
1: Yes.
0: So.
1: According to scripture, yes, sir.
0: Yeah. So if we're filthy rags, don't we need somebody to bathe us to, and I'm not talking about physically. Don't we need to be bathed by the pure water of the word?
1: Yes, and I think it goes back to, we didn't know we were sinners until he told us so.
0: Mm.
1: Hey, we really didn't know. We thought a lot of ourselves.
0: Mm-hmm. So, where is our desire? Because I meet a lot of people in Aiken. Mm-hmm. I think it's a fairly affluent area. For the most part, there are pockets of less fortunate people. It's not quite like Hiawassee, Georgia, where I was, which is a retirement place in the mountains next to the lakes. A lot of prosperity there. It's difficult for a person with means to look inside themselves and determine that, hey, I just want to benefit. There's a lot of benefactors out there that help people, donate to causes.
1: That's right.
0: That aren't born again.
1: So where's our desire? What are you saying? Where's our desire?
0: That Lord is saying, where, like I go back to the first show,
1: mm-hmm.
0: when he told Adam, where are you? In me, right now. Little Ricky, where are you right now in me? Every one of us, he's asking us that continuously every day. Where are you at the traffic light? Where are you at the person who pulls in front of you on the parking spot? Where are you with the Muslim that's in need of life? Is the Muslim any different than the person on the road to Jericho? Beaten.
1: I hear he loves us all.
0: So, what are we doing in our complacency of our belief?
1: What are we doing in the complacency of our belief? In other words, you're asking, what are we not doing? What are we letting pass by?
0: That person there is the person that's despondent and desperate, that is consumed with drugs and alcohol. If people can't see that on the places that sell alcohol, wine, whatever, beer, wine, and spirits, what are those spirits? And I'm not going back to beating down can a believer have a demon. But where are we? Man, I remember one time.
1: You're saying what rules us?
0: What governs us? What rules
1: what's
0: us?
1: What's ruling us? What's governing us? What's our motivation?
0: Is it, what kingdom is it? Are we sold out, submitted wholly to the kingdom of God? Would we pass up? I mean, I guess everybody's got to ask that question. If we saw a homeless person on the side of the road, we weren't sure whether he was dead or not. He's lifeless looking. Are we going to stop and minister to that person? Whatever that means, minister to him.
1: Mm-hmm.
0: It might be bandaging him. It might be putting him up for a night. It might be the same thing as the Samaritan experienced. But what are we cognizant of in our gates, in our heart, in our what we see? The eyes are the windows to the heart.
1: Mm-hmm.
0: Out of the mouth flows the abundance of the heart. What is coming out of our mouth? I think I had a vision of Archie Bunker. You know, when it talked about a certain Samaritan, the Samaritans were hated
1: by
0: the Jews. what was his occupation? What was his, you know, growing up as a kid? People said, they would say, well, you don't want to be a garbage collector. You want to go to school and get intelligent, get smart, so you're not a garbage collector. Well, when I got a little bit older, the garbage collectors were on strike, and there were a lot of sophisticated, well-to-do people that were begging for garbage collectors to
1: right.
0: come.
1: That's right.
0: And they were striking and making a lot of money. So what was it about a garbage collector that people looked down upon and frowned upon? What was it about? My dad was a pilot. He was seen, you know, attorneys were seen all over the map, you know, whether they were where their heart was.
1: People look down on trash collectors because they stink.
0: Well.
1: They smell bad. They got them a detestable job.
0: I'm a rotten rag.
1: Right, but that in a person's mind and pursuit of self, they justify or rank people. Doesn't mean that it's right.
0: Mm.
1: But this, as a society, that's what we do, call it pecking order.
0: Mm. So Archie Bunker was a, you know, because if you go back and look at that show, he had a lot of racial epithets and conversations with Meathead and Gloria, and I can't remember the daughter's name, but you know, there were a lot of things said on that show that could not be said today on TV. I don't think. Maybe I'm wrong. Maybe anything
1: You're
0: goes.
1: Probably right.
0: Maybe anything goes today, but racially and different things of that nature. I mean, you go back and look at Mel Brooks' Blazing Saddles. They were calling the sheriff by slang, derogatory, racial, you know, slurs. You definitely, I mean, I don't think you could do those things today. But, you know, so much of our life is influenced by what we're taking in. So what are we taking in? Where are we right now? Where's my mindset right now? Am I in the throne room? Or am I walking around departing his presence because I'm not going to get a meal today?
1: That's a good question. So you're asking the listeners.
0: Yeah, where are you? Are you in the trenches?
1: Do you smell like the sheep?
0: That's a good question.

0: earthquakes are getting stronger and stronger, more frequent. The ring of fire, the...
1: You know, and in some cases, that makes people turn towards the Lord because they realize they have no control of the situations. But in some circumstances, it causes people to turn away from the Lord and be mad because a city's destroyed or a family's no longer here.
0: Mm-hmm.
1: You know, we're... I think one of the biggest takeaways from what you're trying to say, the name of your show is Blessed Are the Eyes Which See the Things You See.
0: Mm-hmm.
1: So how a person's perspective is...
0: Mm-hmm.
1: What they're looking at, what how they see it, you know, you heard the saying, it's in the eyes of the beholder. Mm-hmm. The Bible says, unto you as you believe.
0: Mm-hmm.
1: So I lean towards more what the Bible says. And if a person has a belief or erroneous beliefs, then they're going to end up in the wrong spot. Their conclusion will not be complete.
0: So you're going to have to, the listener, you're going to have to do a blackboard or whatever you may do, and list certain things out. What identifies me as somebody that's just casual in my desire to...
1: When I went through counseling, I was encouraged to do a list of pros and a list of cons.
0: Mm-hmm.
1: You know, like fold the paper in half and, mm-hmm. and write that out. I think that we're in that day and time. If you haven't done that lately, it's mm-hmm. time to evaluate.
0: Call it a gut check.
1: Mm-hmm.
0: And
1: check up from the neck up.
0: And here's something again. I was an athlete. I'm not putting down people. I spent a lot of money entertaining clients with sporting events. And right around the corner next weekend, is the beginning of the college football season, a regular season, with the games over the holidays and all that stuff. And yeah, that we just got to raise our hand and praise the Lord. Then you got the pro season starting, and people live and die for the football season.
1: Yeah, I heard somebody say we had a men's day at the church, and one of the guys, it was Mike Hoover, said, you know, hey, y'all busy acting up in a arena, in a theater, you know, where there's an event going, a sports event,
0: mm-hmm.
1: and you're shouting and hollering and carrying on, but you walk into the presence of God and you can't even get out of your chair.
0: Mm-hmm.
1: You can't praise the Lord.
0: So this
1: people shout at the TV. They don't even have to be in the stadium. They'll be shouting at the TV.
0: Well, here's the epitome of worship, in my opinion.
1: Okay.
0: Coming into Luke 10 38, Jesus entered a certain village,
1: mm-hmm.
0: and it's into Mary and Martha's and Lazarus' home.
1: Right.
0: Okay. And the scenario is you've got each type of person.
1: Mm-hmm.
0: Martha, Martha, I see you're troubled about many things, but consider your sister Mary, who's chosen the more excellent way. Sitting at my feet, listening, seated herself at Jesus' feet and listened.
1: Mm-hmm.
0: So,
1: each people make different choices.
0: The Holy Spirit told me that Mary is the epitome of the everlasting priesthood. She's seated at his feet, listening to every word that proceeds out of his mouth, has just placed it in the highest place in her heart that, man, you know, we know Jesus well. He might have been related to him, I think. He frequented their house. He saved their brother, or he brought him back to life. I mean, he was closely related to them, if he wasn't family.
1: Man, I like how you're unpacking this.
0: So they knew him, and yet when he entered the house, one just kept about her business. You know,
1: yeah, she's washing the dishes and taking out the trash.
0: Yeah, and then asked him, "Can't you tell my sister Mary
1: preparing the food?
0: Can't you get her? Can't you bring her back to a reasonable understanding that I need help here?"
1: Mm-hmm.
0: Now, I put it this way as having
1: she's
0: fun,
1: just doing nothing.
0: I'm like, here's Martha, yo Jesus, you know, let's put it. Yo, Jesus, I'm schlepping over here for you. I'm, you know, working on all the food and all the stuff. I'm over here schlepping, and my sister Mary's just, you know, she's in another world, you know, just sitting at your feet. How about telling?

0: her to come over here
1: she
0: and help me.
1: She ain't doing nothing to help me out. She's just over there enjoying herself, relaxing.
0: I mean, I have fun in this thing when I, you know.
1: Well, you know, the biggest thing is to understand that everybody's going to make a different choice, and some people are busy doing kingdom work and have a hard time sitting at his feet, having a hard time slowing down.
0: I mean,
1: I think the point of your message today is how do you see things? Are you busy working? You're talking to the listener. Are you busy working?
0: If he walked by you,
1: are you listening?
0: And maybe even approached you and said, "Can I help you?" Would you even recognize him?
1: Well, that's what I said on one of these other shows. Mm. There's all kind of things that happen where the Sadducees and the Pharisees, they didn't recognize him.
0: So it goes into, in Luke 11, 1, goes into the Lord's Prayer, disciples' prayer. I'm not going to get hung up on which one it was. And then in verse 9 and 12, he gets into ask, seek, and knock.
1: Mm-hmm.
0: And to keep on, I'm going to read you that verse.
1: All right.
0: Because I like that shameless perception. Where is that? Verse 12, I believe. Go back over here. Here it is. In verse 8, I tell you, although he will not get up and supply him anything because he is his friend, yet because of his shameless persistence and insistence, he will get up and give him as much as he needs.
1: Hmm.
0: So he's saying, continue to ask, seek, and knock. Give the Holy Spirit. The Holy Spirit will be given to those who continue to ask, seek, and knock.
1: Yes,
0: I never
1: right.
0: realized, if you look on your notes, as it continued to ask, seek, and knock, in the, what do you call those, the first letter?
1: You're talking about
0: an acronym?
1: Acrostic.
0: Okay. Ask, seek, and knock, if you take the first letter of each of those.
1: Ask, seek, knock, it spells out ask.
0: Ask.
1: I love it.
0: So continue to ask, seek with your whole heart. It's a persistent.
1: That's good.
0: What is it that you're truly seeking for? Just a casual, you know, visit? Or to be in his presence continually.
1: That's what I call. I think I said that's acrostic. Yeah.
0: So
1: that's good. What are you truly seeking for?
0: John 3.
1: Seeking him for.
0: Yeah, John 3. Verse 28. It says, you yourselves are my witnesses. You personally bear me out that I stated I am not the Christ, the Anointed One, the Messiah, but I have only been sent before him, in advance of him, to be his appointed forerunner, his messenger, his announcer. That was John the Baptist. He was an ambassador. He was a light shining in the darkness, a voice crying out in the wilderness. Who are you? Is your eye single? If your eye is single, your whole body shall be full of light, seated in glory. If that light be darkness, how great is thy darkness? What is it you're truly seeking for?
1: Like Pastor said earlier, looking through a glass darkly. That says it right there.
0: Amen.
1: It's good stuff.
0: So here's a couple nuggets.
1: Yes.
0: And we thank you all for listening. He passed from death to life. Mortality to immortality, eternity to eternity. Let your word burn in my bones. Let prayer become my oxygen. Let communion become my delight. Let intercession be my lifestyle. Teach me to pray, Lord. Teach me. Teach me to pray. You've been listening to Seated in Glory, Little Ricky Wade. Thank you so much for listening. May this be a blessing to take you out of a mindset of compromise and thrust you into the throne room.
1: I passed Rowley on the scoreboard. This is Rachel Glanton. I am Battle Ready, and I am a demon terrorist, and you are listening to WUCC 99.9 FM, Williston, South Carolina.
0: Ambassadors for the kingdom, blessed are the eyes which see the things that you see.
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1: 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We're happy to be back with y'all. It's been a couple weeks since we've been on. We've had some just events in our personal lives going on, and just a little too much to get everybody on the same page to be here. And but we are here this evening. I got my beautiful bride Teddy with me tonight, and I got hold on, let me catch y'all back on because y'all are
2: hello.
1: Y'all are going over the top of the announcement.
2: Hello, Steve.
1: Got brother Stephen with us again tonight. Stephen Wright's in the house. He's gonna bring it.
3: Oh, Aunt Teddy.
1: Yeah, both of y'all, all y'all.
3: We all gonna bring.
1: If any of y'all live. Since we are mainly just where we are only the radio tonight, so hopefully some of y'all have heard us before. And if you have not heard us before, we are we fly by the seat of our pants. We allow the Holy Spirit to take over and do its thing with our radio show. We very rarely come in here with a game plan. When we do, that's kind of like we think that's us putting our opinions first and our desires first instead of letting the Holy Spirit take over. So. So that's what we love to do is just let the Holy Spirit take over and let the topics come the way they come. If there's something you got a question about or something you would like to have, if you'd like to have some prayer for something, if there's something special going on or something, trouble in your life that you need some prayer for, you can give us a call. Like I said, that's 803-335-3131. Baby doll, would you open us up in prayer?
2: Sure. Heavenly Father, Lord, we come to you, God, and just give you praise, Lord, for this day. Lord, we thank you for this radio station, God, and we thank you for the ability to be here today, Lord. Thank you for the breath in our lungs and the words on this book, in this book that bring positive meditations to our heart, Lord, things that we can think upon that are good and worthy and praiseworthy, Lord. And so I just pray that, Lord, during this hour, God, that we bring words that are good and praiseworthy of your name, and that we speak of your goodness to those that hear, and that there are people, Lord, that are listening, God, that can just get an encouraging word and just learn to know you better and learn to study your word better. And God, I just pray that as we speak your words, Lord, that your spirit just comes out of us, Lord, and that it's not us speaking, but it's your words coming out of us, God. We just lay ourselves aside and say, use us, Lord. Here we are. Your will be done in Jesus' name. Amen.
1: Amen, amen, amen. So, where are we going? What were we talking about? Acts? Is that what we were talking about before the show started?
3: So, one of the things that we're talking about is, if I can summarize it, correct me if I was wrong, is the remembrance that we are saved by grace. We're called to preach the gospel of Jesus Christ. The gospel, the good news, is that Jesus lived and he died. And the whole time he lived, he talked about knowing the Father, getting to know the Father. He had come from the Father. He come and he showed us keys to the kingdom. And when he died, he paid the price for all. And we said this one weekend before, for all sin.
1: That's right.
3: So the sin is not our problem. Because I can guarantee, without knowing everybody, there's not one person out of here without sin.
2: Right.
1: True story.
3: And that's it every day, every hour, every minute, every second walk. So if someone out there, to include myself, we think about, why did I do this enough? Or am I preaching the gospel enough? Or am I doing. We're not saved. We're not saved by doing. We're saved by grace. We're saved through the blood of Jesus Christ. That blood shed paid the price for all sin for all mankind. We've said it before. The lambs, the sacrifices that were done before are no longer needed. That's why there is no more temple.
2: Mm-hmm.
3: And that's the thing that we have to take hold of in our hearts, because religion and teaching and our own guilt, we hold on to our own guilt, which has been washed away, and God has thrown as far as the east is from the west and forgives it and remembers it no more. Our own guilt holds us hostage, and that's what principalities and powers and rulers of the dark, the enemy, will want to hold us hostage.
2: Mm-hmm.
3: And not depend on the faith that we have in Jesus Christ. And so one of the things in Jesus dying and rising again, he gave the disciples some direction. And the part of that direction that's fulfilled in Acts 2 was to go and wait for the Holy Spirit.
2: Mm-hmm.
3: And I just want to, where we started, just want to go back there. So I'm going to read this. And when the day of Pentecost had fully come, they were all together in one place. And suddenly, there came from heaven a noise like a violent rushing wind, and it filled the whole house where they were sitting. One of the things to understand is they did not know what they were waiting for.
1: Right.
3: They didn't know they were waiting for a rushing wind.
2: Right.
1: Yeah.
3: But suddenly it happened, and it filled the whole house, and there appeared to them tongues like fire, distributing themselves, and they rested on each one of them, and they were all filled with the Holy Spirit and began to speak with other tongues as the Spirit was giving them utterance. And it was verbal. And we were just talking earlier, Teddy, you and I were talking about it, is just they didn't know. It wasn't something somebody laid hands on them for.
2: Right.
3: It happened.
2: It came.
3: I mean, all they did was they prayed and they believed.
2: Well, and they were obedient to him. They waited.
3: They waited.
2: That obedience. I mean, that's what they had to do, was be obedient. If he says go, you go. If he says wait, you wait. We don't really know what we're waiting for sometimes. But as long as we're obedient, it comes. Right?
3: Yep. And you know, even as you say this, he didn't tell them how long they were going to wait.
2: Right.
3: And it's interesting to me, because I was talking to some of my fellas, God is very specific in places all over the scripture.
2: Mm-hmm.
3: And it's, now I'm reading this again, it's interesting to me, he didn't say how long they prayed.
2: Right.
3: He didn't say they prayed for an hour.
2: Mm-mm.
3: He just said, and when the day had fully come, they were all together, and suddenly there came in yours. Suddenly. It was that day, and they began to pray, and suddenly the Spirit of God fell.
2: Yeah.
3: And it was so, it was so amazing that they were all filled and began to speak, that there were Jews living in Jerusalem, and there were devout men from every nation under heaven. Okay. And they heard them. And the thing, the name of the station is The Way. The way we talk about, every time I've been here, we talk about walking with Jesus, walking in our salvation.
1: That's right.
3: Walking and taking the gospel. We're looking for ways to do that. And the point is, just walk in it and pray with someone you can get on one accord with.
2: Right.
3: I mean, it
2: so not alone?
3: No. Oh, you could, but you could pray alone too, because you have the Holy Ghost. They weren't even filled with the Holy Ghost before this,
2: right?
3: So they were all asking for the same thing, and now what do we have? We have the Holy Ghost.
2: Yeah.
3: And Jesus said he'll never leave you or forsake you.
2: Mm-hmm.
3: I mean.
2: Well, and he said, I'm sending you a helper. I must go so the helper can come, right?
3: Mm-hmm.
2: You know, so yeah, they didn't know what they were getting, but they knew they were getting a helper, right?
3: Mm-hmm. Hold it. I'm at John 17:6. No, John 17. Go to John 17.
1: Gotcha.
3: Go ahead, bro.
4: Jesus spoke these things, look up to heaven, and said, Father, the hour has come. Glorify your Son, so that the Son may glorify you. Hmm. Since you gave him authority over all people, so that he may give eternal life to everyone you have given him.
3: Could you read that again? I mean, what you see?
4: Since you gave him authority over all people, Jesus, right?
3: Mm-hmm.
4: Okay. So that he may give eternal life to everyone you have given him.
2: Mm.
4: Okay. This is eternal life, that they may know you, the only true God, and the one you have sent, Jesus Christ. I have glorified you on the earth by completing the work you gave me to do. Now, Father, glorify me in your presence with that glory I had with you before the world existed.
3: So we get back, and it says, in this life, they know you, the only true God.
4: That's right.
3: This is, he came so that we would know. So we would know the only true God.
4: Yeah.
3: And you know, I'm a picture guy. This is just the way I think. So there were other gods. There's other gods out here.
4: Oh, yeah.
3: There's business gods,
4: mm-hmm.
3: Money gods,
2: mm-hmm. People gods,
3: yeah.
2: Spouses gods.
3: Come on,
2: I'm, job gods,
3: and we bow down to them,
2: right?
3: But he said, "I came that you, me, that I might know the one
2: mm-hmm.
3: true God, because I didn't right. know him before.
4: That's right.
3: I mean, I knew about him.
4: Yeah.
3: I mean, it's like." When you go to church and somebody says, you know John over there? You go, no, they point about this John. But you don't know. You don't know John.
2: Right.
3: You just know his name. I knew God.
2: Mm-hmm.
3: I knew he was God, but I didn't understand. Mm-hmm. But he said, I came that you might know.
2: Yep.
3: Know. And to know who?
2: God.
3: Jesus Christ, who you sent.
4: Mm-hmm.
2: I have a note that says intimately know. That word know means intimate knowledge.
3: Mm.
2: Yeah.
1: Yeah, because it's different to know Jesus.
2: Yeah.
1: Than to know Jesus.
2: Yeah.
1: Right.
2: There's a yeah. head know.
1: Yeah. And a heart know.
2: Yeah.
1: Right. That, you know, that's people that only have the head know of Jesus Christ get in their own way, in my opinion. Right. Mm-hmm. They're too smart for their own good. Like, mm-hmm. I mean, I won't say any names, but we know some people that are know this scripture inside and out, can tell you, you can say, man, what's that verse, blah, blah, blah, and they can tell you da-da-da-da-da, where it's at, you know, tell you its address and everything, right? But you ask them about what it's like to know Jesus, they can't tell you. They don't know him no better than they know the mailman that comes to their house once a day. You know what I'm saying?
3: Yeah.
1: You've got to know in your heart that relationship with Jesus Christ to make any of this knowledge that you get from the book worth a darn.
3: Right.
1: Right? It's right. nothing but knowledge if you don't have the relationship, right?
2: Yeah. Yeah.
1: I can read all the self-help books on how to be a good husband to my wife, but if I don't have a relationship with her, it ain't gonna matter. Right?
3: Man.
1: I can have all the knowledge in the world. I can write books upon books if you know... If I had the knowledge, but that doesn't help me one bit if I don't have a good relationship with the woman I'm talking mm-hmm. to.
3: Come
1: that
3: on.
1: I'm applying that knowledge with.
3: Yeah.
1: Right? And that's the same thing with scripture.
3: Yeah. Yeah. You know, it makes me think of, but early on in the scripture, in the Gospels, Jesus said that you search the scriptures looking for me.
2: Mm-hmm.
3: And basically now you have me. And you don't even see me.
2: Yeah. Mm,
1: come on. Yeah.
3: I'm here.
1: Right.
3: And because you searched and searched, you mm-hmm. can't see me. And that's the same thing we have today. People have heard Jesus raised from the dead. And there are people who don't believe it. And then there's people who believe it and then go, well, I don't understand why God loved them so much. Why would there be so much this in the world?
1: Because that's ones that don't have the heart knowledge of Jesus.
3: Right.
1: Right.
3: We don't understand. The whole thing is God set this up before the foundation of the world.
1: Yeah.
3: This isn't something that he was responding to. It was what he had already seen.
2: Right out.
3: There are those who say, well, then why did he even create Satan if he know he was going to fail? Because he loved him. He loved everything that we see in Scripture. When he created originally, he said it's good, and mm-hmm. he loved it.
2: Yeah. Mm-hmm.
3: And he said his word is without repentance.
2: Right.
3: So if when he loved Satan and he needed Lucifer for the purpose that he was put in,
2: mm-hmm.
3: but Lucifer became in his heart so proud of his own self mm-hmm. that he said, I will exalt my throne above God.
1: Mm-hmm.
3: He no longer called God holy. So it wasn't that God has condemned him. Well, God said, I love you so much, I got to let you go where you want to go.
1: That's right.
3: Because hell
1: same thing he'll do for us.
3: Come on.
1: Yeah, same thing he does for us.
3: Because doesn't the scripture tell us that hell was created for Satan mm-hmm. and his angels?
2: Yeah. Mm-hmm.
3: It wasn't created for man?
2: No.
3: And when Adam didn't turn back to God and do what God said, Satan says, if y'all eat that, then you'll be like God. Wait a minute. So you're going to exalt your throne as high as God's too?
2: Mm-hmm. Mm,
1: come on. It's funny you brought that up because our family's got a text thread. I just sent a video. I can't remember if it was sent to me by somebody. But talking about, like, you know, we always lay blame on Adam and Eve for bringing sin into the garden. Which, yeah, they did bring it into the garden, but that wasn't the first sin. First sin was Lucifer in heaven.
3: Right.
1: That was the first sin.
2: Right.
3: Yeah.
1: That's what allowed it to be possible to be brought into the garden.
3: Right.
2: Right.
1: It wasn't Adam or Eve. I mean, you can blame them all you want to, but it was already there before they did what they did. You know?
3: You're right.
1: Yeah.
3: And it goes back to Jude, where Jude speaks and says that man, I'm paraphrasing, but he speaks that the man is so prideful that they try to fight demons and devils when the angels said, when he was contending for Moses' body, the Lord rebuke you.
1: Hmm.
3: So we, in our pride of having word and having Christ Jesus in us, we go, I rebuke you, as though, now, there's a place where I rebuke you knowing that it's Jesus.
1: Yeah.
3: Because I want that picture to come. There's places where we have sons and daughters, and they go, you can't do that. You're not going to do that. And they go, because my daddy. they recognize their backing.
1: Yeah.
3: So when they say, you're not going to do it, they understand their back.
2: Mm-hmm.
3: And we're hidden in Christ Jesus.
1: Mm.
3: So when we say, Lord, I rebuke you. I mean, when we say, I'm sorry, when we say, Satan, I rebuke you. It's not we have a power.
2: No, we're using his authority in us.
3: Right.
2: Yeah.
3: Who is the Holy Ghost.
2: Yes. But so easily, I think we end up thinking that it's us that has that power. And that's where the pride, I mean, I feel like pride is the, because it was the initial sin, it's really the initial thing that we always begin to struggle with when we start to stray from the Lord is our own pride. I've got this. I can do this. I don't need him in this area, you know, and then that just breeds into other areas. Then you begin to fear because, you know, I was just
3: pray enough? Women, did you pray enough to rebuke somebody? Did you pray enough? Did you read the word enough?
2: Yeah. We can't do enough. We can't do enough. It's his grace.
3: It's what?
2: It's his grace. Yeah. This is grace. It only requires obedience. Only.
3: Right.
2: Only.
3: Right.
2: Right?
3: Right. And that is, how do I put, that's the piece that we've been taught that it takes so much for us to do.
2: Mm-hmm.
3: When all we have to do is say, I'm going to be obedient.
2: Yes, Lord. Yes, like whatever. Lord. Yes.
3: Yes. Yes. You know, one of my prayers now is the way I pray. You know, the disciples asked Jesus to show us how to pray. And he says, our Father who art in heaven, holy be your name.
4: Mm-hmm.
3: Right?
4: Let how many of us truly believe that, though? Come on. I mean, yeah. I'm talking to myself.
3: Come on.
4: If you truly believe his name is holy,
2: yeah.
4: Right? Mm-hmm. Your walk every day would be a lot different than what you see in the mirror every day. For me.
3: Yeah.
4: I'm just speaking truth to me.
3: Right.
4: You may or may not relate. Possibly you do. You know, anybody that can hear my voice right now, you know what I'm saying? Like, how caught up do we get? I mean, how easily do we get caught up in the ritualistic repeating of a verse, right? Mm-hmm. Instead of internalizing what that verse, and I'm totally speaking to myself right now, right? That I get so caught up in just saying it that I don't truly bring it to the forefront of my mind on a daily basis. Like, what does this truly mean? Have I forgotten what holy is your name
3: right.
4: means? Right.
3: I'm with you.
4: Yeah.
3: And it makes me take the picture. Recently, I had to stop and think again. What is that? You know, God is sitting on a throne where his glory is so great. They call him holy, holy, holy. You can't see his face, and his throne looks like a flame of fire.
4: Yeah.
3: Holy.
4: Yeah.
3: And the deal is, sin can't come near him or to be destroyed. Thus, the blood to wash away our sin. Holy is his name.
4: Right.
3: And then it says, look, let your will be done on earth as it is in heaven. I don't even know how to pray any different than that right now. Because, you know, I used to pray for things that, you know, God help me. Like, come to the show. Come today. But what do you want to say? I mean, what do you want to? And I caught myself again, and I said, God, let you've already seen this in heaven, because you've seen all of time because yeah. you laid it out.
4: Yeah.
3: So whatever you have for me, let it be done on earth.
4: Yeah.
3: As you've already caused it to do in heaven.
4: Mm.
3: Because if you tell me, I don't even believe I can keep it like you want it.
2: Mm-hmm.
3: So could you just lead me in a way that I get out of your way so that it'll accomplish what you accomplished.
4: Mm-hmm. Yeah.
3: That's what, and I know this seems like a joke, but look at Job. Job didn't end up in the position he was in because he did something wrong.
2: Yeah.
3: He ended up in the position he was in because God knew Job's heart.
2: Yeah. Mm-hmm.
3: And he knew that Job would live through it.
4: That's right.
3: Ruth.
2: Mm-hmm.
3: Ruth, a Moabite, should not have even been mm-hmm. with the Jewish people.
2: Mm-hmm.
3: She's in the bloodline of Jesus. She married Boaz, a Jew, who was their kinsman redeemer,
2: yeah.
3: which is a sign of Jesus Christ being our mm-hmm. kinsman redeemer.
2: Mm-hmm.
3: He tells the same story over and over again. We're looking for perfection in this world. Teddy and I were just talking about it. I've explained to my wife, baby, if I fall in the street, they get me to the hospital, say we're going to put them on life support. No, Teddy got it. No. Jesus must be calling him.
2: Now, if my husband falls out in the street, he's going to get all the CPR from me, all the everything, because he's not ready to go yet.
3: See, but that's the same thing.
2: That's not true.
3: Yeah, my wife is funny because it's taken her years to see it. But I'm like, the thing about Christians is we always say, man, when I get to see Jesus. Gosh, when I get to see Jesus. But don't nobody want that. I'm not talking about looking for death, but more like Paul said.
1: We just talked about this last night because we're going over Hebrews in our Sunday school class.
2: Mm-hmm.
1: And at the end of chapter 2, like the last verse, he makes reference to don't be in mental slavery. I'm paraphrasing. Doesn't say death. Mental slavery, but it's talking about spending your whole life in bondage, fear, and death. Right? As a believer, we shouldn't fear death.
3: Right.
1: We shouldn't. If you have a relationship with the Lord, a true relationship with the Lord, you know, you can't just say, oh, I know I'm going to heaven when I die. That's true if you're a believer.
3: Mm-hmm.
1: But are you walking in that?
3: Right.
1: Are you truly okay with, if the Lord takes me, you get that diagnosis tomorrow morning at the hospital. Are you going to walk out of that hospital just as chipper as you did when you walked in it?
3: Right.
1: If not, you're fearing death.
3: And let me say, I've read stories and I've heard testimonies where people felt that way.
1: Yeah.
3: I had a testimony 2 weeks ago. A gentleman died, and he saw himself, and he said, "My body was soon as I left my body, my spirit left my body. The body was dead,
1: mm-hmm.
3: and he had been dead. He died for an hour or something, and he came back. And when he came back, that's when he felt the pain. Years ago, I told my wife, if I'm not feeling any pain, then you know I'm getting ready to go, baby.
1: Because
3: Scripture says there is no pain in death.
2: Yeah,
3: right." Let me go back to John 17. Jesus said, I manifested your name to men who you gave me out of the world. Manifested, made clear, unfolded,
1: real.
3: So you can see, made it real, tangible. He says, now they have come to know that everything you have given me is from you.
1: Mm.
3: For the words which you gave me, I have given to them. They received them and truly understood that I came forth from you, and they believe that you sent me. Therefore, I ask on their behalf. I do not ask on the behalf of the world, but of those whom you have given me. They are yours, and all things that are mine are yours, and yours mine, and I have been glorified in them. I am no longer in the world, yet they themselves are in the world. And I come to you, Holy Father, keep them in your name, the name which you gave me, that they may be one even as we are one. So we are one with God.
2: Right. But why don't we live that way? Like you were saying something earlier, and it's like, why... You know, if we are one with God, what is it in us that prevents us from living that out? You know, and that's what I was meditating on Psalms 139, and it says, search me and know me, right? You know my heart, you know when I lie down and when I sit up and all the things. And I just lost my train of thought. There it went. Let me go to Psalms, because then maybe it'll come back to me.
1: I'll speak for me as far as... I think I struggle with walking in that, let's just say, being all in, right? Because if you were walking with the Lord and you were obedient, you are all in, right? I struggle with wanting to be me and be holy. You know what I'm saying? Like... I'm not saying I'm trying to live a double life. That's not, but ultimately that's what I'm doing, right? Not saying I'm wanting to live, do something bad. That's that's not it, you know. Because one of the hardest things for any believer to do, and as a whole, is give up their finances to the Lord. That's the first thing we've done, and we've had absolutely no problems with that.
3: Mm-hmm.
1: But there's other struggles I have with giving over to the Lord.
3: Come on,
1: just being honest.
3: That's honest.
1: Yeah, you know, things I know He has helped me with in the past. Completely removed until my flesh says, hey man, I got it now, Lord. Thanks.
3: Come on.
1: I wasn't as bad as I thought I was. I really didn't need you, but I'll take it back. I got it this time. Yeah. That's not being all in, right? Now, I'm not saying you should be perfect. That's please don't misunderstand that. If I am choosing to be in lawful sin, right? No matter if it's bad or not, if the Lord tells you not to do something, you continue to do so, you're not being obedient.
3: Right.
1: And that is an instance with me.
3: Right. I struggle with the same thing.
1: Yeah.
3: And that word you use, I just want to be me.
1: Yeah.
3: How many times do we say, I just want to be me?
1: Yeah.
3: Right? So, man, my because I want you to go back to that song too. My wife and I got in a discussion yesterday. A very good discussion yesterday.
2: A strong one.
3: It was one of those discussions where you go, you just don't want to have the tough discussions. No, I don't. Mm-hmm. I don't. Yeah. It was a discussion.
1: Yeah. Yeah.
3: And the thing is, when we do things, we try to be, we don't compromise. We try to be in agreement, right? Whenever two or three agree, mm-hmm. right? So we try to be in agreement. And there's this, in this discussion, we talked about some real tough things. And one of the things in the country discussion, I said, you know, just like when you get upset with me, I said, I don't know about you, but I need that room, that space, so I can go deal with me, because I want to be me.
1: Yeah.
3: I want to be. I even said this. I said, honey, you got to understand something. I said, even when we was at home with all the kids in the house, I had three sons, 4 years apart. And I said, I knew I could whip everybody's butt in the house.
1: Yeah.
3: I had already seen it and planned it out in my head if it came to that. But you know what? That ain't who I'm supposed to be.
1: Right.
3: Thinking like that. So I had to come to a point where my mind had to be renewed, where I had to become submissive. I had to become submissive to the point that when my wife didn't agree with me, that I had to go downstairs and not fuss and check me out. Mm-hmm. And if it brought me to tears and I had to cry, I had to cry. But that ain't me, because I'm a man.
1: Yeah.
3: Are you kidding me? I'm not going to.
4: See, I think totally different now. You ain't a man if you ain't able to cry.
3: But yeah. Thank you.
4: But there was a time when it wasn't that way.
3: Right. But see, that was being the me that we thought we were.
1: Yeah.
3: And when you talk about this transit, when you talk about the Psalms, which Psalm was that, 139?
2: Psalms 139.
3: When you talk about the Psalms, every time I think about the Psalms, I think about David.
2: Yeah.
3: The man after God's own heart. And a lot of these Psalms that he spoke about was from his brokenness, right, as well as his victory. Go ahead.
1: That's right.
2: So it says in verse 4, before a word is on my tongue, you, Lord, know it completely. You hem me in and behind and before, and you lay your hand upon me. Such knowledge is too wonderful for me, too lofty for me to attain. But my thought is, it's like, and I'm thinking about Galatians 2:20 now, because we are renewed. It's no longer I who live, but Christ who lives in me. So you say, I want to be me. But if we're born again, we're no longer us. So where does that struggle comes, right, from the battle of the flesh and the spirit? Because we are a mind and a body. We are, what is it? What does Cliff say? We are a body with a soul and a mind, right?
3: Mm-hmm.
2: We are a body with a soul and a
4: spirit.
2: And a spirit.
1: Mm-hmm.
2: And so if we are a body with a soul and a spirit, those things have to become cohesive as one. But we can't become cohesive as one without the renewing of the mind. The spirit is what dwells inside of us. We are spirit beings. Mm. And so if we are spirit beings, we have to live like a spirit being, but our flesh battles that spirit, you know? So it's just, it's such a back and forth every day until our mind is renewed in that area, and then that part is no longer such a battle. But then there's a new battle, because then another area is revealed where Christ wants to prune us of that area, and now there's another battle, a flesh and the spirit battle, because this is the old me that's living, but God is trying to renew our mind and pull that out of us, and so he has to reveal it to us, and we have to be face to face with it so that we can deal with it. You know, we can't deal with it if we're not face to face with it. And right. I remember a time where I was like, I felt like I was being slapped in the face with this sin that I was trying so hard to get rid of, and over and over and over again, and just kept being slapped in the face with it until I finally, like, what happened? I give up.
3: But see,
2: I give up.
3: Me, that's the secret.
2: It is the secret.
3: Is you give up.
2: Okay, Lord, I can't.
3: You know, you said that the mind is so, but the soul has a mind. As a man thinks,
2: so is he. Right.
3: As a person thinks. You know, when I've listened to people who said that they died and came back. Their mind was there.
2: Yeah.
3: They knew where they had been, mm-hmm. and they knew where they were. But their spirit.
2: Yeah.
3: Their spirit, their soul of who they are, was there. So you can't. I don't see how no one can separate the mind from the spirit or the soul, because the Holy Spirit has a mind. Mm. It thinks, it's made the decision, I'm going to say everything that Jesus said. Jesus said that.
4: Yeah.
3: And the thing is that if God doesn't allow it to come into our life, we never find out that he has the power in us to overcome it.
2: That's right.
3: If we don't overcome over and over again, what testimony would we have that we've overcome?
2: Right.
3: Job did not do anything. It was Satan.
2: Yeah.
3: Satan came, and God's sitting up there. Satan comes up and goes, God goes, so what you been doing, man? He goes, I've been just going back and forth through the earth. God, knowing what he was thinking, says, what about my servant Job?
2: Mm-hmm.
3: Oh, of course, you got a hedge around him. You remove the hedge from around him, take all his stuff, he'll curse you and die. He goes, nah. And the essence to me, you don't see the scripture, but to me, it's like him saying, nah, you got to worry about him with that. You don't believe me? Go ahead, you can touch all his stuff.
4: But why was he able to say that?
3: Because he knew him.
4: He knew Job's heart.
3: Thank you.
4: Right?
3: Yes.
4: And If nothing else, that whole story's sole purpose is how we're supposed to respond to adversity, yeah. right? Mm-hmm. How we're supposed to respond to difficulties in our lives, troubles mm-hmm. that we're going to go through. How did Job handle it? He praised God for it.
3: Bruh.
4: He breaking out in boils and all this nonsense, and he praised the Lord.
3: He cursed the day he was born.
4: Yeah.
3: He cursed all stuff around him. He told God, you know, Just take me home now. Just kill me. But he never tried to exalt his thought above God.
4: That's
3: he
4: right.
3: never blamed God.
4: Yeah.
3: How many times do we blame God?
2: Yeah.
4: All right. Correct me if I'm wrong. He never said, what did I do to deserve this?
3: Nope.
4: Like you hear many believers say all the time. Yeah. I've said it. Absolutely. Yeah. You know what I'm saying? But one thing we've adapted is like when because... You know, we have a lot of friends. I ain't say a lot of friends. We do have a lot of friends, but we have friends that don't have the same walk we have, right? Mm-hmm. So a lot of times you get the question, well, why is God doing this? Why is God doing this to me? You know, why do I deserve this? Why did Jesus deserve what he did?
3: Yeah.
4: What he went through?
2: I say, why not you?
4: Yeah, why not you? You know what I'm saying? Like, why? With what Jesus went through, you don't think you deserve to lose the jobs? Come on.
3: So this just popped in my head. I don't think I've ever thought of this before. Jesus, after the Holy Ghost went on him, and God said, this is my son, he went to the desert for 30 days to be tested. Why did he have to do that? He was tested for 30 days while not eating.
2: Right.
3: We get tested for 30 days. When we get depressed, we test it for 30 days. What do?
2: I don't need 30 days. I need a whole day to be tested. I'll be done.
3: We eat, and we try to comfort ourselves. He was in the desert.
4: Yeah.
3: So why did he? Because Satan came.
2: That was prior to his ministry, right? That was the beginning of his ministry. It was a testing period before he even began his ministry.
3: Yep.
2: I mean,
3: so Satan's tested he just like he tested Job,
2: mm-hmm.
3: just like he. It wasn't God testing him. It's everything we build, everything we do. Our world is full of tests. You don't build a bridge without testing it.
2: Mm-hmm.
3: Every car we drive is tested. We test our children,
4: mm-hmm.
3: right? We'll hold their hand through a certain part, and there are times we watch them. Go through turmoil that's for them.
2: Yes.
3: And we'll go, watch him. And one of the parents will go, let me go. No, no, no, no, no, no. Y'all learn to do it yourself.
2: Yeah.
4: Yeah.
3: But when we walk through the test, because the enemies come in, We want to cry and want God to come down and rescue us when he said for Christian people, we are hidden in Christ Jesus.
4: Hmm. Thank God.
3: The scripture says we're hidden in Christ Jesus. Mm-hmm. Scripture says that God is our keeper.
2: Mm-hmm.
3: So when my money's tight, because money is a big thing, I'm saying you can't take care of me. Right. I've lived that since I've been here. When my car breaks down, you say, I don't know what I'm going to do. I can't. God, what are you? And this is what are you doing to me? We're hidden in Christ. See, the thing is, I can say just I can't grow some prune.
2: Right.
3: A plant doesn't even produce new fruit unless it's pruned.
4: Right.
3: I grow a few little plants. There's some leaves that die on it. And from looking at the thing, they say you cut those bad leaves off and then the rest will come back, mm-hmm. right? It says that if a plant's dying, you put a little peroxide in the water, try to use that rainwater, and it'll kill the stuff in the soil. That's my prayer. I've got to spend time in prayer. That's the only time I have sanctification. Mm-hmm. Jesus, in John 18, in Psalm 119, he's praying. This book is filled with prayer, mm-hmm. and what we've been taught, what we've been conditioned, is to look for blessings.
4: Mm-hmm.
3: Sanctification, I looked it up the other day. I looked it up on something, and I asked for proof. I asked for scriptures. I can't give you all the scriptures. I have a whole write-up on it about sanctification. And it's sanctification, and it's proven by scripture that it's through prayer and sitting before God.
2: It's search me and know me.
3: Search me and know me.
2: Know when I sit down. Know my anxious thoughts. Know the wickedness in me. See if there's any offensive way in me, and lead me in the way everlasting.
4: And let me tell you what's important about that, right? Mm-hmm. He's asking the Lord to do these things.
2: Mm-hmm.
4: And we already know the Lord already knows that.
2: But it's his willingness.
4: But what is the word mm-hmm. telling us? He asked the Lord to search you, mm-hmm. right? It's like God already knows it. He wants you to ask for help with it.
2: Right.
4: Right? That's where my hard-headedness
3: yes.
4: misses the mark so many times, right?
3: Yeah.
4: Just take it to the Lord, because he already knows. You're not surprising him with anything. Nothing is going to be a surprise to him.
3: I have grandchildren now, my next youngest grandson. What's funny is when my grandchildren come to see us here, they know Papa and Gigi's role. They know Gigi going to lay out something to eat.
4: Yeah.
3: They know Papa going to feed them. They know if they have a problem, they come to Papa and Gigi. They may even mess with it for a little while. But after a few, they know if I come to them, they're going to feed them.
4: Mm-hmm.
3: I had my, 5 months old? I don't know. Whatever old.
2: The baby.
3: The baby. We had the baby. And the baby, when they left them with us, my kids had a schedule. When they left, I had a schedule. They liked my schedule. The baby liked my schedule better because he woke up in the middle of the night for them. He slept all night for us because I fed him till he sang. Mm. See, there's a thing of with aging and understanding, you know how to treat your children. Mm. And the fact when we go through this stuff, we forget that God knows us. And he said, come and sit with me.
2: Mm-hmm.
3: Come and talk to me. Don't you know that anything you ask me according to my word, that I give it to you?
2: Mm-hmm.
3: So when you read that psalm,
2: mm-hmm.
3: he's asking everything according to his word.
2: Yeah. Mm-hmm.
3: And when you read the psalms, even the early ones, even you'll see where he's asking for these things. He says, And then in the middle of the psalm, he'll switch and he'll begin to thank God for it because it started happening. It doesn't say that was written all at one time. Mm-hmm. We don't know the time period of each verse being written.
4: Right.
3: But the deal is, he always answers the prayer. He doesn't answer, even in our frustration, he answers the prayer. He doesn't answer often. You don't ask.
2: Yeah.
3: So he's really not answering. He's waiting. It's like you watch your kids growing up and you watch them doing stuff. You go, if they'd only come ask me.
4: Yeah.
3: I saw you. And we'll go, I saw you going through that. Why didn't you come ask me? Well, Dad, I was trying to do it myself. Well, Mom, I was trying to fix
2: pride.
3: It. Pride. Mm-hmm. Girl, say it again.
2: Pride.
3: That's right. Pride.
2: First sin.
3: The first sin.
2: Mm-hmm.
5: I'd say 99.9% of issues that I have ever had, if you tracked it back far enough, it went back to pride.
3: Pride.
5: And it's probably 100%, but
3: yeah,
5: just give that little shade of doubt, right?
3: Yeah. Yeah. You know, it's like I'll be doing something. So let me get that for you. He said, no, I got it. I can do it.
5: She hates
3: that. Yeah, I got this.
2: Then, just in famous words.
3: Then I go, okay. And then I put it down and she go here. She just solved it for me, you know. It's like pride. And the thing is, Jesus set it up. The reason why I love this John 17. Let me read the first. He says, where I said, while I was with them, I kept them in your name, which you have given me. I've guarded them. Not one of them perished, but the son of perdition, so that the scripture would be fulfilled. But now I come to you. Who's he come to? Father. And these things I speak in the world, so that they may have my joy made full in themselves. I have given them your word, and the world has hated them, because they are not of the world, even as I am not of the world. I do not ask you to take them out of the world, but to keep them from the evil one. It didn't say to keep them from evil. It right. says to keep them from the evil one,
2: yeah.
3: meaning that they don't fall to the evil one
4: mm-hmm. right,
3: when evil comes. They are not of the world, even as I am not of the world. Sanctify them. How?
4: By the truth.
3: And your word is truth.
4: Mm.
3: As you sent me into the world, I also sent them into the world. For their sake, I sanctify myself, that they themselves also may be sanctified in truth. I do not ask on the behalf of these alone. So it's not just for those 12.
2: Right.
3: So anybody who thought it was just for this 12, now this is for the rest of us.
2: Mm-hmm.
3: I do not ask for them, ask on behalf of these alone, but for those who will believe in me through their word. That's mm-hmm. who we are. This prayer is to us, that they may be one, even as you, Father, are in me and I in you. They also may be in us. Who? Everyone.
2: Mm-hmm.
3: So that the world may believe that you sent me.
5: 22 is the kicker, though.
3: Read it.
5: 22. I have given them the glory you have given me, so that they may be one as we are one.
3: Mm.
4: Mm.
2: That's identity.
5: If you can walk in that
2: mm-hmm.
5: every day,
3: mm.
5: man, how good would life look?
3: Mm-hmm.
5: How good would Jesus look in to others pouring out of you?
3: Come mm-hmm. on.
5: You know what I'm saying? We are given the same thing
2: Jesus was given
5: from God.
2: Yeah.
5: Right?
3: Mm-hmm.
5: Not just the glory, right? We are given the power he has.
2: Right.
5: But how many of us walk around in defeat on a daily basis?
3: Yep.
5: Mm-hmm. I can hold my hand up on there's yep. most, yep. I ain't gonna say most days, but a lot of days I walk around in defeat. Not remembering that I have the power that my God mm-hmm. has given to his son that was given to me.
3: Yeah.
5: You know what I mean? Like
3: the power of the Holy Ghost.
5: I have the power to heal if I just believe it.
3: Come on.
5: If I truly believe that, I have the power to raise the dead.
3: Right.
5: Right? Just because I haven't seen it don't mean that I can't

0: That's the whole, yes.
1: Yeah. That was his last command, right? Mm-hmm. Okay, so why would you be a believer today and not think that you don't have the same power as the disciples had?
2: Yeah.
1: That was the last command they were given. It didn't say, y'all go out and do it because y'all are the last ones to have it.
3: You know, it's, I must say this because it came early to come back. You know, you know the scripture where it says that they stood before Jesus and he said, there'll be some who say, didn't I lay hands on the sick in your name?
2: Yes.
3: Didn't I raise the dead in your name?
2: Yes.
3: And
2: depart from me.
3: Depart from me, you workers of iniquity. So we normally think of that. So I had normally thought of that like most people did. Mm-hmm. God, let me just do enough so I'm not that person.
1: Mm-hmm. Yeah.
3: But the deal difference was this. Suppose when he asks, he says, I'm only here because of the blood of Jesus Christ. Hmm. I'm not here because of works I did.
2: Yeah.
3: I'm not here because I raised the dead.
1: Right.
3: Judas raised the dead.
1: Yeah.
3: Judas went out. You have people who are spiritualists in other areas. And,
2: yeah.
3: he said in the last days, mm-hmm. there will be those who
2: That's
3: do
2: right.
3: that.
2: That's right.
3: So it can't be that you do that, that you say, I have the power of God.
1: Yeah.
3: No. I have the power. I'm only hidden in Christ Jesus, and I'm only here by the grace of God.
2: That's right.
3: And through the grace of God, I lay hands on you and pray for you.
2: Yeah.
1: Because, yeah, but that's the line that you have to cross from believing in Christ and believing who Christ is in you,
3: yeah.
1: right? Because
3: yeah.
1: the word even says, even the demons believe.
3: Yes.
1: So me just believing gets me nowhere. Right?
3: Yeah.
1: If I'm not walking, I can believe all I want to. If right. I'm not walking in obedience, then my belief is just falling on deaf ears.
3: Right.
1: Right. What's the point?
3: So I have yeah. to. I've had, if you remember the last time we were here, I told you I was praying for revival.
1: Mm-hmm.
3: And I continued, and some I left off. I failed in quite a few mornings, but this is what I found out too, is that I pray, in my praying all the time, my prayer changed to what I said earlier. The things that you've already seen in heaven, let it be on earth.
2: Yeah. Mm-hmm.
3: And the thing is that I'm not bound by that, by the grace of God. Not that I forget. But then I start learning there's revival all over the world.
2: Yeah.
1: Yeah.
3: They had a revival up in State Farm Arena.
2: Yes.
3: They got revival that happened on Washington.
1: We really wanted to go to that State Farm Arena, too.
3: Me, too. There's revival over here in Washington. There's mm-hmm. revival everywhere in America. Mm-hmm. But what's being really spoken about are the crazy things that's going on.
1: Yeah.
3: So, and what I think about Scripture, it says, where there's evil, grace does much more abound.
2: Yeah.
3: And we have to remember that. See, even though we're covered with sin, we're forgiven.
2: Yeah.
3: Because our heart, we wouldn't even think to ask for forgiveness before.
1: Mm. You know, one thing we got to remember is the media is not going to show all that good stuff. No. Right? It's not going to. Because we know, I mean, anybody with half a brain knows that the demonic world controls the media in all shapes and forms of it, right? So how do we counteract what the news is telling us is going on, what's truly happening, right? We've got to live it. We've got to prove to the people that see us face to face that what you see on the news isn't true.
2: Yeah.
3: Right.
1: You know, that's walking in the Spirit, mm-hmm. looking like Jesus. Right.
2: I hear such a common theme tonight in just knowing our identity and believing our identity. Our pastor always says true belief or authentic belief always affects behavior. Mm-hmm. We say we believe, but if it's not affecting our behavior, then mm-hmm. we don't truly believe, because
3: right.
2: true belief affects behavior.
3: Yeah.
2: So believing who we are in Christ will affect how we live.
3: Right.
2: Right.
3: Yeah.
2: He says it is finished.
1: Mm. Amen, amen, amen.
2: Mm-hmm.
1: And this hour is finished now that she says it.
2: It is finished. Thank you.
1: Everybody, want to thank y'all for tuning in to The Way on Wednesday night. We will be back same time next week, 7 o'clock. Hopefully we have video up and running, but if not, we'll just have our beautiful voices on for y'all.
3: Yeah. Well,
1: thank you for coming on, brother.
3: Yeah,
1: it's good to see you again.
2: Steve, it was a pleasure.
3: It was a pleasure, Daddy.
1: All right, guys. Love y'all. See y'all next week.
4: Son, let's build that.

0: Birdhouse.
1: Oh boy, can I pound the nails?
0: Sure. Hold the nail and hit it in. A little harder. Is the hammer too heavy?
1: Yeah.
0: Okay, use both hands and I'll hold the nail.
1: Okay.
0: Now take aim and...
1: Dad, remember the third commandment. You shall not use the Lord's name in vain. Oh. When we do, we show disrespect. Okay, Dad?
0: Fine, son.
1: Can I go play now?
0: Sure, son.
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3: There are two parts to prayer, yours and God's. Sometimes we act as though making things happen depends on what we ourselves can do. With Upwards, I'm Max Licato. According to Scripture, our part includes praise, adoration, confession, as well as petitioning or requesting. Scripture simply states, tell God what you need and thank Him for what all He's done. Rather than looking forward in fear, we look upward in faith. Jesus teaches us that it's necessary to pray consistently. We are never to quit. God's part is to fulfill what's in His sovereign will. Don't try to outguess Him. He already knows what you need before you ask. We are to pray about everything. Everything. Diaper changes, dates, business meetings, broken bathtubs, procrastinations, and prognostications. 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
7: Words like consecrated, holy, sacred may sound pretty old-fashioned, but not to God. They speak loudly of a heart and mind set on worshiping Him. This is Elizabeth George encouraging you to be that countercultural woman, a woman after God's own heart. It's exactly how you and I are to live our lives as women with a high calling, a calling to godly behavior, to holy behavior. I know how busy your life really is. It's difficult to even think of having time to reflect on holiness. But it's our one role, our one calling. Psalm 27:4 says, "One thing I desired of the Lord, that will I seek, that I may dwell in the house of the Lord all the days of my life."
8: Babylon Falls. Today's reading from the Word.

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1: Hello, this is Henry Schaefer, and welcome to Old and New Testament Survey. It is a summary of the books of the Old and the New Testament. Now, what you're going to get here, you're going to get some unique insight concerning each book of the Bible, key verses that will just jump out at you and bring new revelation to you, relevant truth for today, some special notes that I have dictated and put in my Bible over the years that I have studied. Also, there's going to be a brief but comprehensive summary of each book. Now, you can also look for some wow moments of revelation of truth that we're going to give you. Now, if you're ready to start out on Old and New Testament Survey, come on and join us, man. We're going to have a great time studying the Bible together. Okay, everybody, y'all ready to begin? All right, we're going to continue our teaching tonight concerning Old Testament survey. Someone said, what's a survey? That's a survey. It is looking at the Bible from a distant view and just doing a kind of like a survey. What is this chapter about? What is this book about? What is this? How does it all fit together? It's not like going down pulling a tape on your four corners of your property trying to figure out what you got. It's a survey is kind of like an overview of all the different things that we have. So tonight is going to be the second teaching tonight, and it is last week we talked about the first five books of the Bible called the what?
2: Pentateuch.
1: The Pentateuch. And so we're going to take those in the next few weeks. We're going to take those five books and just give you an overview of what is those books about. This is Old Testament survey. As soon as we get through with this, we're going to do New Testament survey. And it will be a teaching. So you have to realize that a lot of people have been in church a long time but never really have taken a course or anything that's really called Old Testament survey. That's the first thing that happened to me. Once I was saved and once I realized that God had called me into the ministry, it was stepping back, looking at this whole book, this whole Bible, trying to figure out, how am I going to put this thing together? What is it? What is it all about? An Old Testament survey, New Testament survey does that for you. It steps back and just gives you an overview of what's the Bible about. So I want to encourage you to take the teaching serious. And one thing I didn't do last time, but it would be a good thing for you to do before we meet again. I don't know how long it's been since you've read the book of Genesis. And we're going to talk about Genesis today. But the next week, we're going to talk about Exodus. So before we have the class, what will it be good to do?
2: Read
1: the book of Exodus. And a lot of times when they do survey, so much is pushed, is lumped together. You're not able to read it all. But if you really want to get a good understanding, go ahead and read Genesis. And then we're going to pick up on the book of Exodus. So tonight, the teaching is about the book of Genesis. I do have some things I want to share with you, very special, that's out of the book of Genesis. Things that I have learned over the years that has helped me. Had just opened up my eyes to a lot of different things. So let's go ahead and we're going to pray as we begin. We're talking about Genesis, the book of beginnings. Let's pray here real quick. Father, in the name of Jesus, we love you. Thank you for today. Thank you for your blessings. And as we come together tonight, Lord, I ask that you would bless the teaching tonight, the survey that we do. I pray, God, that you would just fill the hunger, the hearts of the people who are here, those who were here this abroad and again on a repeat or a replay. I pray, Father, it be exactly what they need to hear about your word. And, Father, the structure that you have in your word, Father, we just ask you, Lord, to bless us and bless this structure tonight as we minister it. In Jesus' name we pray. Everybody says.
2: Amen.
1: And I want you to take a moment and put your hands together and clap and welcome all the listening audience who's going to be in listening. All right. That's it. So this is our Wednesday night class, Genesis, the book of the beginnings. This is our second teaching in Old Testament survey. So let's just pick it up. Let's get out, take your Bibles. You can get over here to Genesis. Let's talk about who the author is. Again, as we said last week, the author, Moses, both Jew, is the author of the book of Genesis. Both Jews and Christians have recognized Moses as the author. Now, the book is dated. You're going to realize some of these dates may shift. Depends on who you're listening to, the source. But the date is dated around 1450 to 1410 B.C. That is when the book of Genesis is dated. Now, the name, let's talk about the name of the book. The name Genesis is taken from the Septuagint. Someone say, everybody knows what that is now, don't we?
3: What?
1: The Septuagint. You know what that is? It is the Greek translation of what? The Old Testament. The Old Testament was written in two different languages. Remember we said last week? It was Hebrew and
3: Aramaic.
1: And so it has the translation. It's the Greek translation from Hebrew into the Old Testament, into Greek is what it is. So let's talk about now the theme and the purpose. Now somebody who gets this file, who's going to listen to it, they'll be able to go back and to be able to play it through. This is kind of how I did mine. I had to do an Old Testament survey like this. There was so much information given that I had his own files. I had to stop it, play it, write my notes to get everything down. So you're going to have to really, if you're going to do a survey, it's like I can't open it up mouth and shove it in. I mean, it's going to fill out everywhere. And look how many we have here tonight. 20, 25, 30. By the time we get to end of Old Testament survey, I know how it is. But I'm telling you what, it's something that you need to have in your diet, a staple in your diet. You need to say, I've done this. That's what you need to say. I have done this. I've went through this before. Somebody shout amen.
2: Amen.
1: So let's talk about the theme and the purpose of Genesis. I mean, what if you look at it, what do you think it is? Right now, you've been in church a long time. What do you think the theme and the purpose of Genesis is? When you look at that, when you look at just a casual reading of the book of Genesis, it reveals a prominence of the theme of blessing and cursing. Blessing and cursing in the book of Genesis. Blessings are pronounced for obedience and faith. Now, for all of those who would tell us that the law has been done away with and the blessings and the cursings and all of that's done away because we're all under grace, and it's all done away with, well, then from that point on, you can just wipe the rest of the Bible out. But it has spiritual principles. Here's what I have to try to tell people, is that God gives us, everybody wants to say this is a biblical principle. And I'm telling you there's something bigger than biblical principles. There's a thing that's called spiritual principles.
3: Yeah.
1: And so you don't hear a lot of people talk about spiritual principles. See, the devil knows spiritual principles. The world knows spiritual principles. The church only knows Bible principles. That's all they've been taught. Like when the Bible talks about that he sends them out two by two, and that one can put 1,000 to flight, and two can do what?
3: 10,000.
1: They say, well, that's a Bible principle. No, that's a spiritual principle.
3: Mm-hmm.
1: The same thing, if it happens with Christianity and Christians, it happens with who? Others as well.
3: Mm-hmm.
1: With the demons and the devil as well. He sends them out what? Two by two. It's a spiritual principle. It's like tithing. Tithing, the Old Testament, New Testament, tithing is not a law. Tithing is a spiritual principle. You see what I mean? It's not a New Testament thing. It's not an Old Testament thing. It is a spiritual principle. You tithe, then you're going to have some blessings. You're going to have some cursings if you don't honor this spiritual principle that is pushed out there. Does that make sense what we're saying?
3: Mm-hmm.
1: So the book of Genesis, the theme of it gives us the idea, the prominence of the theme of blessing and cursing. Blessings are pronounced for those who are obedient in faith. As Saul is seen in the Garden of Eden, but for disobedience in the Garden of Eden, and there was a curse that was placed on them right at the very beginning. God didn't try to hide this thing. Puts it right at the very beginning. So the entire book of Genesis turns on this theme of blessing and cursing when you look at Genesis. But one of the main theme is the choice of the nation That's through Abraham and the Abrahamic covenant. That's one of the other main things that's happening there. God lets us know that he chooses a nation, and Abraham is going to be the father, and that there is an Abrahamic covenant that he makes with him. And through Abraham, God promised, watch this here, blessings and cursing. You see what I mean? It's throughout the whole Genesis revelation that God is bringing forth this blessing and this cursing. And understanding that's the same, God doesn't change. He's still the same God today.
4: Right.
1: You might be under a different covenant, but there are still some covenants that are still applicable today. And one of those is the Abrahamic covenant. Somebody shout amen. It's still applicable. And a lot of people are rolled up under all these different covenants. So to say that they don't apply to you shows forth ignorance of the Word of God in that. That makes sense? So it's a greater revelation that God gives us in every one of these things. So the entire book turns on this dual thing. Through Abraham, God promised to bless the nations. Look at what he says here in Genesis. We're going to cherry pick just a few scriptures. Genesis chapter 12. I'm going to pick it up here. Genesis 12. And we can go through it. Genesis 12. Everybody happy tonight?
4: Yes.
1: I'm glad to be here tonight, aren't you?
4: Yes.
1: Genesis 12, 1 to 3. And I think I've got this one here. Is that in this here, I got a little side note in my Bible here. So this is a good place for you to write it down here. God's covenant promise with Abraham, it's one of five that we're getting ready to read. How many?
4: One
1: of five. These are just notes that I have in my Bible as I've studied over the years. So I'm going to share these with you. This is one of five. And Abram is, we call him Abraham. You know, we understand he's Abram and going to be changed to Abraham. But here, he is 75 years old at this time. So you can write that in your Bible. He's 75 years old. So if you didn't learn anything tonight, you learn in Genesis chapter 12, verse 1, he's 75 years old. That's worth coming to church. What do you think?
4: Yeah.
1: Huh? So look at this here. So now here's what he says. Now the Lord has said unto Abram, get thee out of thy country and from thy kindred and from thy father's house unto a land that I will show thee. And I will make of thee a great nation. I will bless thee. Remember that blessing cursing thing, right? I will bless thee and make thy name great, and thou shalt be a blessing. And I will bless them that bless thee, and curse them that curses thee, and in thee all the families of the earth shall be blessed. Old Testament covenants, y'all. You understand what I mean? So there's a lot of things that are here in the Bible that still moves forward with us today. So let's pick it up here now. When we look at, there's another one here in Genesis chapter 15 in verse 1. Okay, now this one here, now, just for clarity, okay, just for clarity, because I'm looking at my Bible here, I'm going to tell you, if you go to Genesis chapter 13 and verse 4, write it down. That's the second of five. I'm not going to read that one, though. Genesis 13 and verse 14. That's the second time that God promised here. I'm getting ready now to read you the third one of five. Okay, it's in Genesis 15, and we're going to pick it up here in verse 1. And it goes all the way down to 21. That's a whole chapter. I'm not going to read it, though. After these things, the word of the Lord, all the way down on me. After these things, the word of the Lord came unto Abram in a vision, saying, fear not, Abram, I am thy shield and exceeding great reward. And Abram said, Lord God, wilt thou give me, seeing I go childless, and the steward of my house is Eliezer of Damascus? And Abram said, behold, to me thou hast given no seed, and lo, one born in my house is my heir. And behold, the word of the Lord came unto me, saying, this shall not be thine heir, but thou shalt come forth out of thine bowels shall be thine heir. And he brought him forth abroad, and said, now look towards heaven, and tell the stars, if thou be able to number them. And he said unto him, so shall thy seed be. Now, this right here, when you go through it, you understand that God is making covenant promises with Abraham. Let's go ahead and just for, this is not in my notes, but I'm going to add it to you. Look at this one here. The fourth covenant promise that he makes to Abraham, here's the scripture. It is chapter 17, verse 1. And in that time, he is 90 years old when he makes that one. 15 years passes. Is that right? 50? Yeah. He's 90 years old when he makes him this other covenant promise. Yep, that's it. And we'll have to find out if I can find out where the number 5 is at. I'm sure it's in here somewhere. That's here it is right here. The fifth covenant promise that he makes to him. 5 is what? The number of what?
5: Grace.
1: He promises him 5 times. According to God's grace, he picks out Abraham and he shares with him this very specific thing. Look at this here. It is in Genesis 22 and verse 17. That in blessing I will bless thee, and in multiplying I will multiply thy seed as the stars in heaven, and as the sand which is on the seashore, and thy seed shall possess the gate of his enemies. So that's number 5. As you say, so you say, why are you doing Old Testament survey? Because you're not going to get that information of these 5 things that I just shared with you just casually reading. That's why you do Old Testament survey, to look through there and say, hey, God has specifically picked this man for a purpose, and he reiterates that purpose 5 times in Scripture. Are we doing all right tonight?
6: Yes.
1: All right, so that's Old Testament. So let's go ahead and pick it on up here. Genesis also tells, in telling you what the theme and the purpose of Genesis, has multiple purposes. Genesis also tells the humanity's tragic fall into sin and death, in God's unfolding of a plan through redemption, through his covenant with who? Abraham and his descendants. You see, the fall happens, but God reiterates that through this here, through Abraham, he's going to be able to save this here. So look at this here. There's key words and there's key phrases that you look at when you study Genesis. There's key words and key phrases. So well, tell me what they are, Pastor. Tell us what they are. Say it again.
7: Tell us what they are.
1: Okay, key words and phrases. Generations. You're going to see the word generations a lot. Or you're going to see the word account, O-C-C-O-U-N-T. Because it goes like this here. These are the generations of. These are the generations of. Or this is the account of. Someone's telling the story. This is generations. Or you're going to hear someone's account of something happening. It is used 11 times to let the reader know that there is a transition from one section to another section. So what kind of things are you looking for? These are the generations of, and this is the account of. And there's a change that happens when you read something like that. Remember I told you in the New Testament, I probably ought to say this for New Testament survey, but it will be things like this here. There'll be certain words in your Bible that needs to be circled or highlighted. If, then, therefore, but, so likewise. Those words need to be circled in your New Testament, holds all your scriptures. If, then, so, but, therefore, likewise. Those kind of things, he's getting ready to hinge a truth on those words. Jesus says, therefore, you blah, blah, blah, blah, you don't do this here, therefore. If you do this here, so likewise will I do to you. See, I mean, these are key words that you look for as you study your scriptures, and you circle them and say, what truth? Write it down. What is he saying? What's going to happen on that hinge point? Same thing in Genesis. What words did I tell you they were?
8: Generations
1: and accounts. So there's the things. Those are transitions in things that are taking place in the book of Genesis. So each section is written in a narrative style. Like, who's writing it?
9: Moses.
1: Narrative style. And telling what happened in connection with key events and persons from creation of the heavens and the earth to all the patriarchs that are there in Israel. So those are the key words and the key phrases. Now let's jump to another section here and let's see what this one here is. It is the key idea. The key idea. We talked about theme and purpose. Key words, key phrases. I want to talk about the key idea. This key idea is the word Genesis. When you look at the, and it's called beginnings. When you talk about beginnings, is that this is the key idea, beginnings. The word Genesis means origin or birth or the beginnings. Origin or means origin or birth. Genesis is called the book of beginnings, is what it's called, the beginning of the world. Look at it here in Genesis chapter 1, 1 to 25. This is for your notes. Genesis 1, 1 to 25 is the beginning of the world. In verse 20, and God said, let waters bring forth abundantly the moving creature that hath life, the fowl that may fly above the earth in the open firmament of heaven. And God created great whales and every living creature that moveth, which the waters brought upon abundantly after their kind, and every winged fowl. And you know they pay people to do this. It's crazy, isn't it? This is crazy, isn't it? I love talking about the Bible. Don't you love talking about the Bible? Huh? I mean, I'm telling you what, study like this here is what makes it make the Bible rich to me. Is that there, and you know, and I forget a lot of times, is that there's people who have had Sunday school classes. I don't know what all they've had. Mm-hmm. They've had pastors. I don't know what all they've had. And they've had all kind of ideas taught about all kind of stuff, but never really have a biblical foundation. Or listen here, y'all know what I do a lot of times? Is that I know that I've got files and I got notes and that stuff. When I get ready to go back and study something that someone has said something about or a truth or something, I go pull my notes. I got notes back from the 1980s. That I go back. Some of the stuff I teach you are from the 80s, mm-hmm. the 70s and 80s. That I go back. Those are biblical foundations. That's the root. That's where I stand at. That's the rock I stand on those teachings. So I go back to some of those things. But when I was in classes or I was doing my own studies, I was realizing one day I was going to be in a position I was going to have to tell somebody something. And nowadays, because there are people out there who have no foundations, they're standing up just shooting off the hip. Just getting stuff off of whatever, and they're not giving the people a foundation. Does that make sense? Mm-hmm. Well, I don't believe a Christian can have a demon. Well, what do you think, Brother Joe? You think the Christian can have? No, there ain't no way possible. Holy Ghost can't be. No, it can't happen. Huh? I mean, they're not studying the Bible. That makes sense. It's just what do you think? I don't care what you think. I want to know what the Bible says. About different things, don't you? I'm going to show you something here in just a moment, too. It's going to make you step back and say, whoa, wee, Pastor. That's good coming tonight. Beginnings. It's the beginning of the world. And in Genesis 1, 26 and 27, let's read that one there, since I'm just going ahead for... And God said, let us make man in our image, after our likeness... And let them have dominion over the fish of the sea. You ought to be able to catch fish, everybody. Everybody should be able to catch fish. Mm-hmm. Who said? Who don't believe that? Everybody ought to be able to catch a bird. And over the cattle and over the earth and over every creeping thing that creepeth upon the earth. So God created man in his own image. And in the image of God created he him. Male and female created he them. God blessed them and said unto them, be fruitful, multiply, replenish the earth, subdue it, have dominion over the fish of the sea and over the fowl of the air and over every living thing that moveth upon the earth. So, the thing is, he created the human race, Genesis chapter 1, 26, 27. Sin now enters the world. When in Genesis does sin enter in the world? For your notes, it enters in Genesis 3, 1 to 7. The serpent was more subtle than any beast in the field, which the Lord had made. And he said unto the woman, yea, hath God said, ye shall not eat of every tree of the garden. And then it goes on to say, to go on to speak in Genesis 3, 1 is when sin enters into the world. Let's talk about the promise of redemption, though. It's shortly right after sin, the promise of redemption happens. And in redemption happens in Genesis 3. Genesis 3 and verse 8. Redemption happens. See, God's got it all planned out, doesn't he? He doesn't take long just to put it together. He gives you just enough information for you to understand he's in control. Somebody shout amen.
5: Amen.
1: And the Lord, and they heard the voice of God walking in the garden of the cool of the day, and Adam and his wife hid themselves from the presence of the Lord God amongst the trees in the garden, and the Lord called unto Adam and said unto him, Where art thou? And he said, I heard thy voice in the garden, and I was afraid because I was naked, and I hid myself. And he said, Who told thee thou art naked? Hast thou eaten of the tree whereof I commanded thee? It's not like you're telling God anything. He already knows. But he's giving him the opportunity to fess up. And the man said, The woman which thou gavest to me. Everybody says, It's the woman's fault. She gave me of the tree, and I did eat. And the Lord God said unto the woman, What is that thou hast done? And the woman said, The serpent beguiled me, and I did eat. And the Lord said unto the serpent, Because thou hast done this, thou art cursed. There's that blessing and his cursing thing again. Right, everybody?
5: Right.
1: Thou art cursed that thou hast done. Thou art cursed above all the cattle and above every beast of the field. And upon thy belly shalt thou go, and the dust shalt thou eat all the days of thy life. And here it is right here in verse 15. And I will put enmity between thee and the woman, and between thy seed and her seed. It shall bruise thy head, and thou shalt bruise his heel. Now here's the thing. In verse 15, when he says that I will put enmity between thee and the woman, the Satan and the woman, and between thy seed and her seed, here's one thing I want you to understand, is Satan has the seed.
5: Right.
1: Now a lot of people don't believe that. But right here in Genesis, it specifically tells us the very first thing that you do at the very face reading of the Word of God is you take the very first thing is you take it literally. That's how you do when you interpret Scripture. That's one of the ways is to interpret literally. What does it say? So if that's what it says, then and it goes along with what else the other Bible propagates, then you know that's what it means. Then there can be an allegory. Then there can be a parable. There can be some hidden meaning. But it always looks like God is interested in what? The seed. And when we understand the seed, he says, I'm going to put enmity between thee and the woman, between thy seed. Who's he talking to? Satan. Now, he ain't talking about that snake. He's talking about Satan. Between your seed. Now, so when we talk about having a seed, we're talking about being able to propagate a race,
5: right.
1: Being able to sire, to be able to do things. So when you start thinking about that, and you start thinking about what Genesis talks about in Genesis 6 and different things, you start understanding it has revelation here. But I mean, if you don't want to take it at face value out there, then you come up with every other thing you want to come up with. But here's the thing, and you understand that a woman doesn't have a seed. He says, between thy seed and the woman's seed. So the woman doesn't have a seed. Who has the seed?
6: Man.
1: The man has a seed, but when the Holy Ghost, when the Holy Ghost came on her, did that make sense?
5: Mm-hmm.
1: And that he impregnated her, then you understand that she then has like what? A seed, because it's the Holy Spirit that comes forth. Jesus came forth out of a supernatural union there. But anyway, so here's the thing, is that that verse 15 talks about that is redemption brought forth in Genesis. All right? You know, I got to hurry up. I've got to hurry up. I got a lot of stuff I got to tell you here. So, and let's go ahead and put this here. That's redemption. It talks about of the family, the beginnings of the family in Genesis chapter 4 and verse 1. Look at it here. And Adam knew Eve and his wife, and she conceived, bare Cain, and said, I have gotten a man from the Lord. First family, that's the beginning. So you got to realize, this is the book of what? What are we talking about this for? We're talking about, this is the... Someone say, yeah, but I know all of this here. Okay, let's just put some notes down. Here's your job, is to tell somebody.
5: Right.
1: Your job is going to be able to tell them, what's Genesis about? Man, it's a lot of stuff in Genesis. They said, babe, you're going to tell them. So y'all need to read it. No. You got to tell them what all is in it. Okay, look at this one here. Of man-made civilization. Look at this here. Genesis 4 and verse 16. Do I have that one? Verse 16.
7: Well, hello. Henry Schaefer here again as your Bible teacher and the host of the program Old and New Testament Survey. I hope you've enjoyed the program. 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If you've got any comments or got any questions, look forward to seeing you again. God bless.

0: Sow to yourselves in righteousness. Reap in mercy. Break up your fallow ground. For it is time to seek the Lord till he come and rain righteousness upon you. Yes, it is time to seek the Lord. Let's listen now to the latter time voice, Prophet Leonard Jones, as he delivers the revelatory word through the Holy Spirit. It will be life-changing.
1: God calls Jeremiah. Jeremiah chapter 1, verse 4. Then the word of the Lord came unto me, saying, before I formed you in the belly, I knew you. And before you came forth out of the womb, I sanctified you, and I ordained you a prophet unto the nations. Then said I, ah, Lord God, behold, I cannot speak, for I am a child. But the Lord said unto me, say not, I am a child, for you shall go to all that I shall send you, and whatsoever I command you, you shall speak. Be not afraid of their faces, for I am with you to deliver you, says the Lord. Then the Lord put forth his hand and touched my mouth, and the Lord said unto me, behold, I have put my words in your mouth. See, I have this day set you over the nations and over the kingdoms to root out and to pull down and to destroy and to throw down, to build and to plant. Here in these few verses here, we see two mysteries. One mystery starting with Jeremiah and the other mystery with God. And in these two mysteries, there's a solution to the problem. There's an answer to the problem. And here in verse 6, the Bible says, then said I, Lord God, behold, listen to that word, behold, I cannot speak, for I am a child. And then God goes down in verse 9. It says, then the Lord responded and said, then the Lord put forth his hand and touched my mouth. And the Lord said unto me, behold, I have put my words in your mouth. So we're looking at two mysteries that are presented before us today. And here we see that here is Jeremiah, who is in a place where he's relieved when he says the word ah. And he would say, God, I am but a child and I cannot speak. And here is this mystery that I'm going to present to the Almighty God. I cannot speak. Don't you see that I am a child? This mystery that I am presenting to you, God, puts me in a place where I'm content. It's a place where I am relaxed. It's a place where I am relieved. So he says this small word, ah, Lord God, relieve me from my duties. Relieve me from my obligation, Lord God. Relieve me. Take care of it. Allow me to just have my way, God, for I'm just a child. So, you know, I shouldn't have this type of responsibility on me in my life. So, Lord, I am presenting you this mystery today, Lord God, that, Lord, you understand my situation. And she said, oh, thank you, Lord God, for the relief. But little did Jeremiah know that God had a plan for him. Because as Jeremiah was happy in the fact that he expressed himself in the terms of a happiness towards him, his inabilities, God says, listen, I have an answer for you. Behold, I have put my words in your mouth. I'm going to eliminate the excuse that has been presented in your mind all this time. I'm going to touch your mouth, Jeremiah. I am going to show you that I am God. I'm going to show you that the excuses that you have when it comes to my will and my work, I will get the glory. And many a times there are people who oftentimes use excuses and actually present a mystery to to God as if God doesn't know. And we look at the verse before that. He said in verse 5, he said, before I formed you in the belly, I already knew what you're going to say, Jeremiah. I already knew what you're going to say. I already knew that what has been presented in your mind. I already knew what you contemplated. I already knew what excuses you were going to come up with. So for every problem, there's an answer. For every mystery, there's an answer to the dilemma. God says in verse 9, then the Lord put forth his hand and touched my mouth, and the Lord said unto me, behold, here's my mystery now. Here's what I'm going to do for you. I'm going to put my words in your mouth. I'm going to show you that the God of Abraham and Isaac and Jacob is able to do everything. And so God is helping us today. God is delivering us from our excuses. God is delivering us from, well, Lord, maybe it was for somebody else, Lord. Or maybe it's just not for me, Lord. And Lord, you know, I don't speak eloquent, Lord. And Lord, I may not have enough education, Lord. Whatever the mystery that you present before God, God has an answer to your situation. My God, I feel the power of the Holy Ghost today, because God is about his will being done in your life. Jeremiah learned something that day. He learned that God was a God of the specifics, and that whatever question you had, God is able to answer it. And God is able to give you detail what you have to do. Because many a time, many in the body of Christ are going about and they're not quite sure what God has called them to do and what their gifts are and what their abilities are. But God says, listen, it's time for me to unveil the mystery today. It's time for me to open up and reveal to you the will of God for your life. Oh my God, God is ready to open some doors in your life right now. The question that you had, the mysteries that you presented before God, God is ready to unravel them. Get ready, because God is doing a thing now here where God is moving his people to the next dimension, to the next level in him. And you have to be ready. So your mysteries, God is ready to solve. God is ready to open the doorway. And you just praise God for it. And that all, I believe today, will turn into a hallelujah, where you will begin to celebrate, break God. Because when you understand who you are in God, and you understand the purpose of God in your life, you understand that you can be confident in who you are, then you can celebrate with God, and your awe can turn into a hallelujah. Hallelujah, hallelujah. Because when you begin to praise God, and when you begin to worship God, and you begin to understand that God is the God of Abraham, Isaac, and Jacob, and that he's the same God yesterday, today, and forevermore, then you understand your purpose. You understand what God has called you to. You understand, and you begin to embrace. And God said, he touched his mouth. God embraced it. And God said, listen, I got you. I got a hold on you right now, and I'm not going to let you go. You will fulfill your purpose. You will fulfill your destiny. But you have to understand what God is doing in your life. So we look at the two mysteries, and we look at this conversation between the prophet and the Almighty God. And my God is teaching us something today, that God is a God of the specifics. God is a God that can answer all your questions. God is a God that can handle every situation that you have. Well, Lord, I don't know, because I'm not able to do this, Lord. And Lord God, I'm not able to do that. But God said, yes, you can. You can do all things through Christ Jesus, which strengthens you. Oh, my God. He said, you can do all things through Christ. That's why I sent my son Jesus, so that you can do all things, my God. So the excuses, their mysteries got to go. In Jesus' name, I declare and decree today that every mystery that you have presented before the Father God is now sealed. It's done. It's a done deal. And we thank the Lord Jesus Christ right now in this time and in this hour that he is speaking to his people, and that we need to have an ear to hear what the Spirit of the living God is saying today. And our ears need to be inclined what the Spirit of the Lord has to say. And if we go back and we look at a few things about the word "ah," it was to delight in. "Ah" was to have relief. It was to have regret. And some of us out there have had some regrets about some thing, and God is going to deliver you from that thing. Some of us have been contempt about some thing. It was something, "ah" was something used to express pleasure and a relief. Some of us take pleasure in some of the things that we're doing right now, and God is not pleased with it. God wants to take the "ah" and turn it into a hallelujah, because when your mind is focused towards the Lord, there's a freedom, my God. There's a liberty in God where you can flow in the Spirit and be moved by the Spirit and be led by the Spirit, and that your life will give glory unto the Father. My God, hallelujah. In the same context, it says to express happiness that a thing hoped for or what's getting ready to happen or waited for it to happen. Two mysteries, two answers, "ah" and "hallelujah." God's going to turn your "ah" into a "hallelujah." And my God, thank the Lord Jesus Christ for what he's doing in our lives right now, and how he is guiding us and leading us, and he's teaching us each and every day as we're taking this walk of faith, because the Bible said that the just shall live by faith. My God, we thank the Lord Jesus Christ for his word. He sent this word, and his word healeth us. It delivers us. Oh God, it's not about us, but it's about the will of God. It's about God having his way to do of his will and of his good pleasure. And Jeremiah, my God, he was only a child, but God said, "Listen, I'm going to do some things in your life, son. I'm going to show you some things. I have set you this day over the nations, over the kingdoms, to root out and to pull down and destroy and to throw down, to build and to plant." Now that is a lot. But remember, with God you can do all things. I'm here to encourage you today that there's some things that God wants you to do. He wants you to root out some things today. He wants you to pull down some strongholds today. He wants you to destroy some things today. And he wants you to throw down. And he wants you to build some things. And he wants you to plant. My God, there's a time and a season for everything under the sun. And God's saying, "Here, son, here, my daughter, there's some things that I want you to do. And time, you have to redeem the time right now, because the days are evil. And we have to understand the will of God for our lives right now, because the just will live by faith." My God, my God. So listen, be encouraged. Turn your "ah" into a "hallelujah" and give God praise. Start celebrating God. When you start celebrating God, then you'll start seeing some things happen in the Spirit. You'll start to see some things move. God will begin to pay out some bills in your life. God will begin to set you free from some bad relationship.

0: to move into a realm that you never experienced before, but you have to be able to celebrate God. And you got to turn your heart into a hallelujah. Hallelujah is the highest form of praise. And you have to understand it is God that gets the glory out of your life.
1: 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Remember to not be just a hearer of the word, but a doer of the word as well. This is First Lady Chelis Jones, and thank you for listening. Until next time.
2: I'd love to go to lunch. I wasn't in the mood to finish off this project anyway. Where'll I meet you? This is Elizabeth George. Say no. Try it. The next time you want more of some tempting food, say no. The next time you want to turn off the alarm and roll over, say no. The next time you're working along on an important project and a friend calls and says, "Hey, let's get together for lunch." What do you say? No. To live out God's plan for your life requires a no now and then. In Matthew 16:24, Jesus doesn't say fulfill yourself. He says deny yourself. 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
11: You're so judgmental. You're so narrow-minded. You think you're morally superior. Christians are so intolerant. Is that what you hear?
12: I hear that a lot, that Christians are intolerant. And I'm going to respond to that question, but before I do, I got to define tolerance. For someone to be tolerant, there's got to be something to tolerate. As an example, suppose you like hunting and I like hunting. There's nothing to tolerate there. We both like hunting. We're both in agreement. Mm-hmm. For me to tolerate you would mean that you like hunting, I don't like hunting.

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1: About the incident today.
2: Scary.
1: Tell me about it. Did you have any idea that was going on?
2: 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Did you have a clue?
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6: And crest our identity. If you're talking, they will hear you.
7: Oh, we're getting killed.
1: Yeah, well, Kyle's not here.
7: How come?
1: Kicked off the team. Didn't Tim tell you? Kyle and some other kids got caught drinking beer in the park a couple of nights ago.
7: Really?
1: Yeah. Zero tolerance. He's out for the season.
7: Come on, it's a first offense, right?
1: That we know of. But why should that matter? He knew not to drink. I've made it clear to Matt, that's what we expect from him. What have you said to Tim?
7: Nothing really. You know, a lot of kids try it at this age, so...
1: Yeah, well, a lot of kids don't try it, too. I'm not saying that Matt's going to be this perfect kid, but if I don't tell him what we expect and why he shouldn't drink, how's he going to know?
7: You think kids that age really listen?
1: They never admit it, Bill, but they hear more than you think.
3: Talk. They hear you. 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

This is his day. The scripture for today's daily walk through the Bible is found in Psalm 118, verse 24. This is the day the Lord has made. We will rejoice and be glad in it. The 118th Psalm reminds us that today, like every other day, is a cause for celebration. God gives us this day, He fills it to the brim with possibilities, and He challenges us to use it for His purposes. The day is presented to us fresh and clean at midnight, free of charge. But we must beware. Today is a non-renewable resource. Once it's gone forever. Our responsibility, of course, is to use this day in the service of God's will according to His commandments. Today, treasure the time God has given you. Give Him the glory and the praise and the thanksgiving that He deserves. And search for the hidden possibilities that God has placed along your path. This day is a priceless gift from God, so use it joyfully and encourage others to do likewise. Charles Swindoll said, "With each new dawn, life delivers a package to your front door, rings your doorbell, and runs." Again, the scripture for today's daily walk through the Bible says, "This is the day the Lord has made. We will rejoice and be glad in it." Psalm 118, verse 24.

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Thank you for listening. God bless.

Conquering Everyday Frustrations is today's lesson from the Proverbs. It's taken from Proverbs 15 and verse 18. A hot-tempered man stirs up conflict, but a man slow to anger calms strife. Life is full of frustrations, some great and some small. You will face countless opportunities to lose your temper over very small, relatively insignificant events, a traffic jam, a spilled cup of coffee, an inconsiderate comment, a broken promise. When you are tempted to lose your temper over the minor inconveniences of life, don't. Put the moment into perspective and ask God to calm your frustration. Turn away from anger, hatred, bitterness, and regret. When we do, you'll be following His commandments and giving yourself a priceless gift, the gift of peace. Remember today's lesson from the Proverbs. It's Proverbs 15 and verse 18. It's conquering everyday frustrations. A hot-tempered man stirs up conflict, but a man slow to anger calms strife.

0: Now we continue reading from the scriptures at Matthew 22:15. Then the Pharisees went and plotted together how they might trap him in what he said. And they sent their disciples to him, along with the Herodians, saying,
1: Teacher, we know that you are truthful and teach the way of God in truth, and defer to no one, for you are not partial to any. Tell us then, what do you think? Is it lawful to give a poll tax to Caesar or not?
0: But Jesus perceived their malice and said, Why are you testing me, you hypocrites? Show me the coin used for the poll tax. And they brought him a denarius. And he said to them, Whose likeness and inscription is this? They said to him, Caesar's. Then he said to them, Then render to Caesar the things that are Caesar's, and to God the things...
2: 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This is Pastor Eric McCrary from the New Ellerton Church of Christ in New Ellerton, South Carolina. 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
3: Hello, everybody. I'm Henry Schaefer, and I want to welcome you to the program called Deliverance with Pastor Henry. Now I want you to settle right on in while we give you another exciting lesson about deliverance and how to be set free and how that you can walk in the victory that Jesus Christ died for you. Now, from this point on, the ride goes upside down. So settle right on in, and we're going to share with you how you can be free from the demonic spirits that torment God's people. God bless you as you listen.
4: Spirit that attacked his throat out of him. And I said, count 1 to 10. 1, 2, he started counting 1, 2, 3, and his voice came back. Now don't shout yet. I'll probably have to tell people nowadays when they see a miracle, they need to shout, because people just don't believe anything anymore. So his voice came back. Now, next day or next 2 days, I took him through deliverance. Now, the reason I took him through deliverance is because he is going to be like the emissary between what the church does and the group and the Mayans. So it's like 48 different churches that he is going to like be kind of like the overseer of, as far as interacting with us to them. Okay? So I took him through deliverance. One-on-one deliverance. Now, one-on-one deliverance, ma'am, if you don't know what that means, you come out clean like a whistle. And it's not like mass deliverance or snatch and grab. It's like 5 hours. And we deal with people. I took him through deliverance. And I got to this spirit called Leviathan. Now, most people don't understand who Leviathan even is. And I took him through that level of deliverance to get to Leviathan. And one of the shield demons that was on Leviathan's back, are y'all brothers?
5: That's my son.
4: Man, y'all, did y'all wife, look at that. That's your wife, I guess. Is that your daughter or daughter-in-law? That's crazy stuff going on here, isn't it? They dress the same. Who else is dressed the same in here? Look at Sister Schaefer, I'm blue. Yeah, raise Dolly up. Dolly's blue. Yeah. Anybody get the blue memo? Yeah, we almost got that blue memo. Hey, brother, when you get through with that shirt, just let me know. We'll swap it out every now and then. I might have to lose a little bit to get in there, but it'll be all right. I like that stuff. Oh, where was that? So I took the man through deliverance to Leviathan. Went through the shield demons, and one of the shield demons that was on his back, all these, they have names, was a spirit called Mute. Mute. See, now I already told you the story. I says, what do you do to him? He says, I make it so that when he gets ready to stand up and preach or say something about God, I take his voice away. So here's a little bit about your spiritual warfare learning. I prayed for him and his voice came back. But I never got the demon out. I'm talking about that night, that first night. I prayed for him. If you want me to pray for him, I prayed for him, and his voice came back. But the only way he got free was when I took him through 101 deliverance and called the demon out, called what? Do you understand what I'm dealing with? This is what we teach and we train you to be able to do. Because a lot of people are going to pray over you, and you're going to see an immediate change. But if they don't get the demon out, you'll think that our praying is wrong. So we try to do a snatch and grab. Sometimes they work, sometimes they don't. And then guess exactly what I tell you after you do a snatch and grab? You need 101 deliverance. Make sense? Sometimes there are spiritual attacks that come to try to stop you. Why is he saying all this for? Now you know. Somebody shout amen. I got a message I want to talk to you today about. It's a real simple message. I won't be long. Probably what I just said to you is longer than the message. What do you think about that? That'd be cool with me. That means y'all gonna get on out of here real quick. You can beat everybody. I'll get it real close, but it's got a lot of hum to me in it. Okay, y'all ready? I'm gonna talk to you about a subject today. It's been on my mind all week. I'm gonna talk to you about who am I. Somebody say, who am I? Who am I? Yeah, it just came to me this week. Let's talk about who am I. You need to ask yourself. Ask yourself. It's good stuff, isn't it? Now, there's a lot of answers you can give, but we're going to give you one here. We're going to pick it up at Philippians chapter 3. I'm not sure if I gave this to you even in the back. If you can find it, go ahead. Philippians 3, verse 1. Stand with me at the reading of God's Word. We're going to focus in on who am I. We're going to be talking about Apostle Paul today. We're going to talk about Paul. Just real briefly, won't be long. I promise you, it won't be long. It'll take me longer probably to read this than it will be to preach. Finally, my brethren, rejoice in the Lord. To write these same things to you, to me indeed is not grievous, but for you it is safe. Beware of dogs, beware of evil workers, beware of the circumcision. For we are the circumcision which worship God in the spirit and rejoice in Christ Jesus and have no confidence in the flesh. Though I might also have confidence in the flesh, if any other man thinketh that he hath whereof he might trust in the flesh, I more. Look at what he says here in verse 5. I was circumcised the eighth day of the stock of Israel, of the tribe of Benjamin. He's given his credentials. Of a Hebrew of Hebrews. As touching the law, I am a Pharisee. Concerning zeal and persecuting the church, touching the righteousness which is in the law, I am, verse 6 says, he says, I am blameless. I have reached the perfection of the law. I am blameless. Look at what he says. Which the law, he says, I am blameless. But what things were gained to me, those I counted loss for Christ. Yea, doubtless, and I count all things but loss for the excellency of the knowledge of Christ Jesus my Lord, for whom I have suffered the loss of all things, and do count them but dung, that I may win Christ, and be found in him, not having my own righteousness, which is of the law, but that which is through the faith of Christ, by righteousness which is of God by faith, that we may know him, and the power of his resurrection, and the fellowship of his sufferings, being made conformable unto his death. If by any means I might obtain unto the resurrection of the dead, not as though I have already obtained, but either were already perfect, but I follow after, if that I may apprehend that for which I am apprehended of Christ. Brethren, I count not myself to have apprehended, But this one thing I do, forgetting those things which are behind and reaching forth to those which are before, I press towards the mark for the prize of the high calling of God in Christ Jesus. Let us therefore, as many be perfect, be thus minded. And if any in anything you be otherwise minded, God shall reveal it even unto you. And today, He will reveal it unto you. Father, we love You. Thank You for today. Thank You for Your blessings. We ask You, Lord, to have Your way here today in this service as we minister. Oh, who am I? I pray, Father, that You will speak and touch the hearts of the lives of the people who are here. We thank You, Lord, what You're going to do with this word. In Jesus' name we pray. Everybody says, amen. God bless you. You may be seated in the presence of the Lord. Now, I'm going to ask you to do one thing for me. I want you to put your hands together and welcome in our listening audience. And that red light means we're broadcasting out of the sanctuary. Thank you, Jesus. Say this here. Say, in the name of Jesus, I bind the strong man in every person. You hear me, strong man, you are bound, you are weak, you are defeated. Any spirit that came in this place, not of God, we bind you up and command you to leave. So out you go in the name of Jesus. Jezebel, well, you know where you're going to wind up at. You're not wanted in this church anymore. So out you go in the name of Jesus. If you're in agreement with me, say, I am in agreement. Out you go, Jezebel. Come on, give the Lord a hand clap of praise in the house now. Okay. Hallelujah. We're talking about who am I. The Apostle Paul's journey from a zealous persecutor of the early Christian church to a humble servant of Jesus Christ. It's a profound transformation in the scriptures. So it gives us a history of the early church, our early church fathers, and of one of the men that would write some 13 books of the New Testament, and that it would tell the story of the Apostle Paul. Many of you know him, know of him, and you've heard a lot of sermons about him and have read all his documents. But today, what I want to do in a very brief moment, I want to speak to you about the Apostle Paul, in with this theme being, who am I? And I want to tell you what Apostle Paul saw himself as when he goes through Scripture. I want to give it to you there for a moment. Paul was known as Saul of Tarsus. His initial pride that Paul had, when it was unwavering commitment to the law. As we just read here in Philippians chapter 3, 1 to 19, it was the tribe of Benjamin, a Pharisee, blameless. You know what blameless means? I keep the law. I know it. I can teach it. And I know it. I am a Pharisee. He was blameless. And he understood the righteousness that would come by the law. But then also he had an encounter in his life. We're going to get to that in a moment. But they shake him at his very foundations of who he was and what actually happened in his life. His later humility stemmed from a deep personal encounter that he had with Christ, Jesus. And not only that, it would change him from the commitment he had towards the law to a lifetime commitment of serving Jesus. I don't want you to think that the Apostle Paul got saved and then 2 days later or a week later, he died. I don't want you to think that, because his service to the kingdom went many decades after the time of his conversion and what he was doing. So he was able to pen, write, travel. He did a lot of things that was in his life. His pride, though, manifested in the relentless persecution of Christians. And Paul was known for that. And he had a mission with fervor and the authority to kill Christians and to take them at their very life. I think it was in Galatians chapter 1, Put it up in the back, if you would, Galatians 1 and verse 13. Let me tell you what he says about the Apostle Paul, about himself. He says, "For ye have heard of my life in times past in the Jews' religion." Look at what he says. "How that beyond measure I persecuted the church of God and I wasted it." He was a man that would kill Christians, and he saw that that was his life's duty because Christianity was a threat to the way of not only Rome, but also for the threat of his religion. So he said that he would go ahead and he would kill them. He would start doing that. You can pick a lot of this up here. When you start talking about it, you'll find it out that in Acts chapter 7, you'll find out, here's a story in Acts 7, just for if you're keeping notes or what have you. It's about the martyr of Stephen. Many of you in here already know about the martyrdom of Stephen and how that this affected the Apostle Paul tremendously. And I want you to think about this man and what he did in life. And here's what he says. And he says, this is in Acts chapter 7. And Stephen is preaching. And he says, "You stiff-necked and uncircumcised in the heart." Now, he's talking to Jews and everybody. So when he's talking about being uncircumcised in the heart, who would he be talking to? Like the Apostle Paul. Because he was circumcised where? In his flesh. "You do always resist the Holy Ghost, and your fathers did so, which of the prophets have not fathers persecuted? And they have slain them, which showed them, often counting for the just one of whom ye have been now the betrayers and murderers." You can put it up if you want to, Acts chapter 7. We're going to get a little bit here. All the way verse 53 going to the end. Is that all right if I read the Bible? "Who have received the law by the dispensation of angels." You hear what he's telling? He said, "You Jews, you got the law. Angels. And you have not kept it." Verse 54. "And when they heard these things, they were cut to the heart. They gnashed on him with their teeth. But he, being full of the Holy Ghost, looked up." Who knows what happened here? You already know. "Looked up to heaven, saw the glory of God, Jesus, not sitting." So everybody says Jesus sits at the right hand. Well, he does, but something's happening right now. He's not sitting anymore. He's seeing something happen right here. "And said, Behold, I see the heavens open and the Son of Man standing on the right hand of God. They cried with a loud voice and they stopped their ears. They ran upon him in one accord, and with him they," what did they do? What did they do? No, y'all tell me, what did they do? They stoned him. Not with pebbles, with stones. "And the witness lay down their clothes at a young man's feet," whose name was Saul. He was young. Was a young man. His ministry, decades of growing up and learning. So he was a young man. And then Paul in Acts chapter 8 has a conversion experience. That on the road to Damascus, he has a mission that he is going to go kill Christians in Damascus. And on that journey, Jesus appears to him, blinds him, a bright light blinds him. Now, Saul could hear the voice speak, but the people around him could not hear the voice but saw the light. So a lot of times you'll hear me speak, but you'll not hear the voice speak. You hear me. Just like the people on the road to Damascus that was with him. Understand? So a lot of times you can hear a message, but you don't hear. And that's what God says, because their eyes have they closed, their ears have they shut, because of the hardness of their heart. People don't hear. I'm asking the question today, who am I? You need to ask yourself, who am I? I'm telling you who the Apostle Paul was. And I'm going to tell you how he saw himself throughout life. How he progressed out of a spirit of pride. How he progressed from a spirit of pride to really understanding who he really was in Jesus and in God. Because don't you remember, I even started this off saying, there's a spirit that people have, it's called Leviathan. He lives in your back. He's the king of all the people of pride. Who has Leviathan? Everybody. People need deliverance. They need deliverance from the spirit called what? Pride. So let's talk about Paul, how this came in his life as well. Are y'all all right, everybody? Who am I? Somebody say, who am I? I got a question. I got some information here for you. Paul even talks about how his conversion was. He even tells us that once he got converted on the road to Damascus, a light shone to him, hear a voice, go to the street called Street. There's one. He goes there, and he's waiting for somebody to come. So a light has shone around him. He tells him, he says, who are you, Lord? He said, I'm the one that you've been persecuting. Now understand, he just received the clothes from Stephen. Jesus stops him on the road and says, stop. Sees this light, frightened at what he sees, calls him Lord, tells him to go to the street called Straight. Then all of a sudden in the book of Romans, in Acts chapter 8, you hear another part of the story. God starts to work with a man by the name of Ananias. You remember that? In the story of Ananias, Ananias is praying one day. All of a sudden, God gives Ananias a vision. He starts talking to him. He says, I want you to go to the place called, the street called Straight. There's one Saul of Tarsus there. And he said, he's blind. I want you to go lay your hands on his eyes that he might receive his sight. Ananias says, but Lord, don't you know the evil this man's done? He takes Christians and binds them up. He kills them. And we just hear that he just killed Stephen. He says, he is a chosen vessel unto me to send him to the Gentiles. Go, he's had a vision of you coming in, laying your hand on his head that he might receive his eyesight. I've given him that vision. Now your part is you've got to go do it. So Ananias goes to the street called Straight, finds out where Saul is at. He goes in there. Right when he walks in, guess how he approached Saul? He says, Brother Saul, the Lord has sent me to pray for you to receive your eyesight. He went from persecutor that day to brother Saul. Now God would change his name to the Apostle Paul, like he changes many people's names, and he would change that name. Paul would, over time, would be able to tell his story. Did you know that? He would get to tell you about his conversion. I just told you about it, but Paul, I can't do it like Paul does it, because it's right here in the Bible. It's in Acts chapter 22 when he speaks about, am I boring you today? You need to ask yourself, who am I? Well, I'm telling you who Paul was. He went from persecutor to brother. in Acts 22, you're going to pick it out, you're going to pick it up, and you're going to see this is where Paul is talking about what he did that day in Acts 22. It's actually Acts 22, and I'm not going to give you the whole thing right here. I'm going to give it to you right here. Here's what it is. Pick it, verse 10. And I said, "What shall I do, Lord?" And the Lord said unto me, "Arise, go to Damascus, and there shall be told thee things which are appointed unto thee." And when I could not see for the glory of the light, being led by the hand of them which were with me, I came to Damascus. And one Ananias, a devout man, concerning the law. Now you see, you got the story. He's telling his side of it. But the reason why I'm telling you his story, because it's his words, not mine. Having a good report, and all the Jews that dwelt there came unto me and stood and said unto me, "Brother Saul, receive thy sight." And the same hour I looked up upon him, and he said, "The God of our fathers have chosen thee, that thou shouldest know his will and see that just one that shouldest hear the voice of his mouth. For thou shalt be his witness unto all men of them that have been heard. And now thou tarriest thou, why tarriest thou? Arise, be baptized, wash away thy sins, calling on the name of the Lord. And it came to pass that when I was come again to Jerusalem, even while I prayed in the temple, I was in a trance," or he has a vision. Now he's talking about what he did. "I went and got baptized. I did everything they wanted me to do. God's calling me into the service. And when I came into the temple," Paul saying, "when I came into the temple where the Jews were at," here's what they said. "And the Lord saying unto him, make haste and get thee quickly out of Jerusalem, for they will not receive thy testimony concerning me." He's saying, listen here. The Jews are not going to receive your testimony. God's saying, get out. Paul, get out. Saul, get out. "And I said, the Lord, they know that I am imprisoned and beat in every language them that believe on thee. And when the blood of the martyr Stephen was shed, I also was standing by and consenting unto his death, and they kept the raiment of them that slew him. And he said unto me, depart, and I will send thee far away to the Gentiles." Just putting the Bible together for you. You know why? Because this might be the last time you ever hear the story of Saul and Paul, or Paul saying, "Who am I?" So in one teaching, you need to hear it. Not hopscotch through. You need to understand what happened to this man. Because now he's on the run from people who hate him. "I got to get a long ways away." Now, actually, what happens to him, he actually goes to a place called Arabia, to an Arabian desert. He spends, in his ministry, he spends, you ready? Say 5, 10, 15 years on the backside of an Arabian desert, getting his revelation about the scriptures. He never got his revelation from Peter, or any of the disciples, or any of the apostles. What he learned, God took him, put him right there, and started showing him. Because he knew the law, now he's going to understand righteousness. And he's going to now going to take him and going to let him teach us Gentiles what it really means to be saved. And God's going to take Paul from one that's a Pharisee that had the authority, and that quick, he's on the run. So he takes him from a place of elevation, of authority, having everything he needs, and he's on the run now. He's humbling him. See, a lot of people need to be humbled. That's people want to start off in their ministry, and they want to start off, say, "Look, I had this great, oh, aren't I something that you can, I got converted. Look at all this stuff that I know. God can really use me because of everything that I know. God has to take you and humble you and bring things. So Paul, concerning his conversion, he went an intense period of reflection, spiritual separation, went to Arabia, comes back to Damascus, begins to preach the gospel that once he had sought to destroy, now he's preaching it. This was a radical departure from what he taught to where he's at now. And his initial pride was this right here, is that he is recognized by his profound unworthiness. And that from there on out, that's what we're going to talk about. Because there is things in Scripture that you will find how Paul always opened up the Scriptures when he would talk about the Scriptures. Put up a Colossians chapter 1. Yeah, and this is throughout a lot of them there. Colossians chapter 1. I'm going to see what Romans says. It'll be good as I pass by Romans. Acts. Anybody ever bring the Bible to church anymore? Probably not. Let's do it here. Let's do Colossians. What's after Ephesians, after Philippians? Look what he says, Colossians 1, verse 1. Put it up for me. Colossians 1, verse 1. Who has it? Who has it? Am I the only one in the whole place? Oh, you got it, ma'am? Is that a KJV version? Yeah, let's go ahead and read that. Colossians 1, 1.
6: Paul, an apostle of Jesus Christ, by the will of God, and Timothy, our brother.
4: So what did he say, verse 1? Paul?
6: An apostle of...
4: That's it.
6: Paul, an apostle of Jesus Christ by the will of God.
4: Look at what he says. That must be KJV. In KJV. New King... That must be New King James Version. Was that old? Is that old? Which one's the old? What you got up here? Y'all say it. Paul? What does he say? No, tell me what he says. Paul... An apostle. Who does he see himself as? Paul the apostle. Neither by man, but by Jesus Christ and God the Father, who raised him from the dead. You see those parentheses? That is what they put down. That's what he wrote in parentheses. Brackets, closures. But look at what it says. You could read that without... I got it in my Bible right here. Paul, an apostle. Don't say anything else. You don't have to read anything else. See what I'm talking about? Then if we go to verse 2, to the saints and the faithful brethren in the church. What did he see himself as? I'm an apostle. And throughout Scripture, you're going to find out he calls himself, at the very beginning, I'm an apostle. And right here, he's trying to do it right here to let you know. Put verse 1 up again. They didn't call me an apostle. Peter didn't set me up as an apostle. None of those men called me an apostle. God, Jesus. But by Jesus and God the Father. But even in that, he still starts off by saying what? I'm an apostle. So if you read that in that bracket, you'd almost be like saying what? Is he braggadocious? Well, read it. I'm an apostle, not of man, neither by man, but Jesus set me in my office and God the Father who raised him from the dead. Now, you tell me how it's presented. It depends on how you say it. You understand what I mean? And there are times in Scripture where the Apostle Paul had to tell you, I'm an apostle. I didn't get this revelation from myself. I got it from him. So don't you think that I'm a man here giving you this revelation. You understand how you have to present it. I'm trying to get you to understand how they write Scripture. Depends on how you're presenting it. and what you're saying. But I'm going to show you later on how even later on he writes and changes things. This is good stuff, isn't it? Because I'm letting you know, who am I? What does he say who am I is? I'm an apostle. Somebody go in my office in there. I don't know which one of this is going to be. But go in my office, open up my briefcase, and get my cell phone out of there. Hurry, hurry, but don't run. Somebody shout amen. So as we're talking about this here, he saw himself as an apostle. And he could bring correction. And he did bring correction. Even at the church at Corinth, there was times when there was sinning members. And Paul says, I can come to you. You think that I'm a small or I'm a contrite little man. And that I came to you with truly the signs of an apostle. And worked and did the ministry of the apostleship in front of you. He said, I did. There were miracles that happened in the ministry. Y'all understand what I'm talking about? You're going to see in what he's talking about here. Here it is right here. Colossians 1, Paul says, an apostle of Jesus. In 1 Timothy, you know what he said in 1 Timothy chapter 1 and verse 1? They can put it up in the back, they can catch it fast enough. 1 Timothy chapter 1, he says, Paul, an apostle of Jesus Christ, by the commandment of God. That's 1 Timothy 1, verse 1. Let's do 2 Timothy 1, verse 1. You ready? Paul, an apostle of Jesus Christ, by the will of God, according to the promise of life after. Let's do another one here. 1 Peter chapter 1, and verse 1. You ready? He starts off, Peter, an apostle of Jesus Christ, to the strangers that are scattered everywhere. How did he see himself? And he made sure, the way he wrote it, you need to see him that way too. But I'm going to show you, as he wrote things, you need to see him as he wrote them. And as he got closer to departing, dying, leaving, his attitude about himself changed. It's in your Bible. It's all through your Bible. But he had a tremendous mission. And he had to make sure by the Holy Ghost that you saw him for the way he was. But if you're not careful, you will miss this lesson of who Paul says I am. He's the apostle. His initial pride was a profound unworthiness that he saw about himself. Put it up in 1 Corinthians chapter 15 and verse 9. He realized that he'd made a lot of mistakes. I want you to look at it, what he said. I made a lot of mistakes in my life. God showed me a lot about myself. He said, I'm an apostle, but I want you to know. And I'm the one that's writing all these letters. Even, listen here, Peter even considers the letters I write as scripture. The Bible says that. Because Peter says, the Apostle Paul writes scripture that's hard to understand sometimes. They saw his letters as coming from the Lord. Now put it back up. For I am the least of the apostles, that am not meet to be called an apostle, because I persecuted the church. That's crazy, isn't it? You know, there was times that you go on and you see him, who he was. He said he was an apostle. He says he's the least of all apostles. And I want to show you another one here where he looks at it here. I want you to put up Ephesians chapter 3. Let's do it this way here. Let's do this way. In Titus chapter 1, verse 1, put it up for me. Titus 1, verse 1. What does he say about himself? You want to see what he says? He's getting ready to write his last letters because he's in prison. He's writing the last of the last. He's giving instructions to the men he's going to leave behind. Put it up for me, brother. Look at what he says here. Paul, a servant of God. See, he even changes the way he did it. He said before, he says, I'm Paul the apostle, made one by the will of God out of time. You see, he puts that first. Look at what he says here now. I'm a servant of God and an apostle according to the faith of God's elect. He sees himself. No, y'all don't understand. He's going to die. And he's writing his last letters. You know, there's things that you need to be aware of in your life as well. I don't care what age you're at, what you're doing. You're closer today than you were yesterday. And when all your youth and all your are gone, put it back up, brother. That one. You need to say, what? I am just a servant. Well, I think we addressed that last week when you wash each other's feet. He says, I've given you an example that you should follow. Can y'all hear that air conditioner moving? Look at this one here. He referred to himself not only as a servant. Look what he says here in Romans chapter 1, verse 1. I think I gave it to you. Look at what he says here. Paul, a servant of Jesus Christ, called to be an apostle, separated by God. He also speaks about seeing himself as this servant of God as he's getting ready to die. Look at what he says here in Ephesians chapter 3 and verse 8. Ephesians 3 and verse 8. He compares himself now, the apostle, or the servant, unto me who am less than the least of all saints, that I should preach among the Gentiles the unsearchable riches of Christ. I am least, he considered himself less than you or me. Do I need to come to you with a rod? I'll come to you with a rod and straighten the church out. Because that's my apostleship, he says. But I want you to know, put that scripture back up, Ephesians 3:8. I am the least of all the saints. Look at what he says here. Not only that, he says in Titus chapter 1, verse 1. I don't know how I did it. Look at what Titus 1, verse 1 says. I'm an apostle. Look at what he says. What did he say? I am a what? Mm-hmm. Writing his last letters to Titus. And I believe that Titus is the very last letter he wrote. I want you to look at how he sees himself. Put it up. Titus chapter 1 verse 15. Did I give it to you? Put it up for me. Titus 1 verse 15. He'll get it. Titus 1. He looks. at himself as he's in prison and he's getting ready to die. Look what he says here. Unto the pure, all things are pure. Is that Titus 1? Not sure if I got it right. Look at 1 Timothy chapter 1, 13 through 16. Did I give that to you? 1 Timothy chapter 1. Verse 13. You'll get it up. This is how he saw himself. Now you ready? This is how he saw himself. I am of the tribe of Benjamin, a Pharisee of Pharisees. Concerning the law, I'm blameless. As touching zeal, there's none like me. I'll kill all the Christians. Now, after his life, being shipwrecked in prison, look what he says. Who was before, what did he say? A blasphemer and a persecutor and injurious. But I attained mercy because I did it ignorantly in unbelief. And the grace of our Lord was exceedingly abundant. Now, I want you to understand, last letter, he writes, with faith and love which is in Christ Jesus. This is a faithful saying and worthy of all exceptions, that Christ Jesus came into the world. Look at it. To save sinners, of whom I am chief. I'm the chief. So he goes from this to this. And he wants you to make sure you understand. And the scriptures show his journey from exalted to humility. Because I want to show you what actually happened to him. I want you to put that video up, brother, about the Apostle Paul. Let's just watch it a moment. Can we do that?
7: To Timothy, my dear son, grace, mercy, and peace from God the Father and Christ Jesus our Lord. Remember Jesus Christ, raised from the dead, descended from David. Be ashamed of the testimony about our Lord, or of me, his prisoner. Rather, join with me in suffering for the gospel by the power of God. He has saved us and called us to a holy life, not because of anything we have done, but because of his own purpose and grace. This is my gospel, for which I am suffering even to the point of being chained like a criminal. But God's word is not chained. For I am already being poured out like a drink offering. The time of my departure has come. I have fought the good fight. grace.

So this week I got to reflect on this a lot this week. But I've never really spoke on the Apostle Paul. I've been here a long time. So the sermon's not a sermon that I can conceive someplace else. It's like, just tell them. Who am I? Well, Paul told you who he was. I'm the Apostle Paul. I'm the servant. I'm the slave of Jesus. I stood by and I persecuted the church. I asked for the clothes of Stephen. They brought them and laid them at my feet. Born one out of time, not called by the will of man, but my God. Laid on a man one time, fell out of room, came back to life. Shipwrecked on an island. Everybody thought they would die, but because I was on board, they all lived. The angel stood by me that night and said, no one will lose their life, but you got to go through the storm. We all made it. Reached over to the fire, made a little fire. Snake bit my hands. They thought I would die immediately because everybody said that. Shook it off in the fire. All this is written about this man. Movies. I am the chiefest of all sinners. You know, there'll be people, I've seen it now in life. I've seen it in life. I was once young, but now I'm old. You see people change when they get old. Or you see people change when they get ready to die. They get a bad report. They start calling people on the phone. They'll post it on Facebook. If I've done anybody wrong, I want you to forgive me. I want you to forgive me. There's an old song that we used to sing in church. And this song is an old song that's called Who Am I? Now ask Zach. He says, not that version. He's not that old. Don't put it on the screen. I want you to put it, don't put it up on the screen. Just play the audio. Can you do that? Watch this one here. Watch it. You'll know the famous person who sings this. You'll get it.

Why is it so quiet in here? All God wants to do is just talk to you. Who am I? Now you know you're going to go to a church, because I preach this too. You the head and not the tail. You above and not beneath. You're blessed in the basket and in the store. Let me tell you why you're the head and not the tail. It's because of Jesus. And without Jesus, you are the tail. Without Jesus, you are cursed. Without Jesus, you are poor. Oh. What is it, Revelation 3? The one I gave you in Revelation 3? You ready? 3:17. Who am I? You ready to watch it here? Revelation 3:17. Put it up for me if you would. Because thou sayest, I am rich and increased with goods, and I have need of. And thou knowest not that thou art wretched, miserable, and poor, and blind, and naked. Who am I? Somebody said, we need Jesus. Stand with me. Can you sing it? Do you know? Do you know the song? You think you can do it? Just say yes or no. Play it in the back again. That was before his time. Now you put it up on the screen. The whole thing on the screen.

Someone asked Elvis Presley one time, well, they made mention, he says, you're a king. He says, you're the king. He said, no, I'm not a king. I am an entertainer. There's only one king, and his name is Jesus Christ. That's what he said. So if you're going to quote him in what he said. What you've been struggling with, I don't know what people are struggling with in life, but you know what I want to do? Walk out that door right there. That's what I want to do. But I think I need to pray for some people. But it's up to you. Say, I'm struggling with some things, Pastor. You know what gets us in trouble? What do you think the sermon's been about? Huh? What do y'all think the sermon's been about? Ma'am, you're a smart lady. Sir, you married a smart lady around there. You know what gets us in trouble? Say it loud, ma'am. Say it real loud. If this message has been for you, won't you come to the front right here? We're going to pray together. Oh, look at me. They run to the front. They come. Yeah, it's amazing, isn't it? It's good stuff.

0: play just some music for me, bro.
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0: Thank you, Jesus. You know, I think what they used to do in churches, they'd have altar calls and people gather around the altar and they'd pray and just talk to the Lord. We're going to play that song. We're going to talk to the Lord ourselves. If there's anything that the Lord detests, it's pride. Pride separates you from God. Self-exaltation. I love the way the Apostle Paul writes it. I mean, when you look through there, he said, man, I'm the apostle. Then he goes, yeah, I'm a servant. I'm a slave. He said, I'm the least of all brethren. Of all the saints, he said, I'm. No, really, I am the chiefest of all sinners. Oh, he was saved. But he knew where God brought him from. And he never forgot that. Some of us have forgotten where God brought us from. And I think the message today was the reality check. Who am I? The Apostle Paul, washed in the blood, still wrote about it, still carried the scars of what he did. We say you can get delivered from the past, but you can't change the past. Go ahead and run it for me again, brother. This is your time to reflect. Now you're singing right to the Lord. I'm going to let him put the words on the screen. Oh, let's stop a moment. He's getting ready to play it. So I was up early in the morning this week. Might be about 2 or 3 o'clock. So Lord, I got to have a word for the people. He said, I want you to talk about who am I. Just like I'm reflecting on who am I, everybody has to reflect on that. The Apostle Paul did. Go ahead. Say, oh my God.

You see how the Apostle Paul's letters changed? Last letter to Timothy. He's writing to him. This is getting ready to happen. Philippians. How he sees his son. Let's raise our hands to him. Say, oh my God, who am I? Lord, I thank you for saving me, taking my feet out of a miry pit, put it on the rock, Jesus. Lord, I humble myself before you today. Anything between me and you, Lord, I want to put it under the blood of your son, Jesus. I humble myself. I am not exalting myself. I exalt Jesus. Let him be exalted. Lord, may I walk in humility all the days of my life. Jesus' name. There's going to be people who's going to watch this. They're going to listen to this. Put that camera on. Sir, will you put that camera on me? Yeah. You can get it from the side. There's going to be people who's going to watch this. And they're going to want the Lord to save them. Let's do this here all together. Say, Lord, I ask you to forgive me of all my sins. I ask you, Lord, to wash away all my sins, just like you did the Apostle Paul. Lord, I'm ready to follow you all the days of my life. And I thank you, Lord, what you're going to do in my life. I confess that Jesus Christ is my Lord and Savior. I thank you, Lord. In Jesus' name we pray. Amen. Just wait a minute. Thank you, Jesus. The Holy Spirit talked to you. Let him work with you a moment. Thank you, Jesus. Thank you, Jesus. You have something you want to sing?

0: Jesus. Say thank you, Lord. We're going to dismiss. Some of you I may never see again, ever. You don't know. Seeing each other, I don't know. You just don't know. But I want you to know who am I? I am someone who's been saved from a terrible life of sin. I blasphemed, I made fun of. I said I would never do what I'm doing now. I said I would go to hell before I preach. But one day, God had mercy on me. One day, He said, that's far enough. One day, He said, that's as far as you go. And my life changed. And my bride, Sister Schaefer, we turned to serve the Lord. Best decision I ever made was serving Jesus. Now you need to say that yourself. Say, the best decision I ever made was turning to the Lord. I asked an old man one time. I was in my 40s, and he's where I'm at now, age-wise. I said, you have any regrets? I do. I said, what do you regret? He said, Brother Henry, I regret not praying like I should have. I regret not spending time with the Lord.
1: 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Thank you for tuning in to the program, Deliverance with Pastor Henry. 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Hey, it's been my pleasure. God bless you. And remember, I am a demon terrorist.
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3: 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Thank you for listening today. In Jeremiah chapter 29 and verses 10 through 14, the Lord said to the people of God who were in exile in Babylon, I will visit you and I will fulfill to you my promise and bring you back to this place. For I know the plans I have for you, declares the Lord, plans for welfare and not for evil, to give you a future and a hope. Then you will call upon me and come and pray to me, and I will hear you. You will seek me and find me when you seek me with all your heart. I will be found by you, declares the Lord. We note in this passage that prayer and the promises of God are closely linked together. May we call upon the Lord and trust the promises of God. We need help beyond this world, and we can trust Him. We praise the Lord today for the promises of God. In fact, the Apostle Paul said in 2 Corinthians 1:20, for all the promises of God in Him are yes, and in Him amen to the glory of God through us. Now, let's get straight to the point on promises.
4: What's the state of our hearts? So one, we need to approach God in and through His name. Secondly, we need to believe. But thirdly, we got to consider the state of our hearts, condition here. 1 John 3:21-22 says, beloved, if our heart does not condemn us, notice this again, if our heart does not condemn us, we have confidence toward God. If our heart doesn't condemn us, then we have confidence toward God. We have that faith that we need. We are believing in the right manner here if our hearts do not condemn us. And verse 22 says, and whatever we ask, we receive from him because we keep his commandments and do those things which are pleasing in his sight. So now we come to the state of our heart. You see, a clear conscience and a pure heart are absolute necessities to prevailing prayer. I cannot confidently ask God for answers when I cling to sin. I cannot confidently ask God to move in any situation of my life if I'm clinging to the sin that nailed the Son of God to the cross at Calvary. So if I'm clinging to sin, then I'm not going to be able to boldly approach the throne of grace. I'm not going to have confidence in my prayer. And also I'm going to be hindered at every way I turn if I have sin and iniquities abounding within my heart and life. So as we go to the Lord in prayer, the state of our heart makes a difference. Makes a huge difference. I cannot live in sin and enjoy the favor of God simultaneously. I can't curse you out at one moment and then just be expected to just live in the favor of God. Brother, I'm just filled up with the favor of God. But you better not mess with me, I'll cuss you out. No. I cannot live in adultery and expect the favor of God. I cannot live giving my mind and heart over to the sins of the flesh, over to carnality and immorality, and expect the favor of God to be upon my life. It does not work that way. Not that I've designed this plan, no. I'm talking about the Word of God. The Word of the living God. So I can't treat somebody terribly and awful and expect the favor of God to be upon my life. I can't have a heart filled with hate for someone of another ethnic group and expect the favor of God overflowing in my life. I can't do that and live under this open heaven, a blessing that I've been talking about the last couple of weeks. But I've got to live and surrender to Him and live under the increase of who He is and allowing Him to increase within my life and surrendering myself and giving up the sins that I cling to that so displease the Lord. Mylon Lefebvre sung a song years ago that was very simple. It said, love God and hate sin. Simple as it gets. Love God and hate sin. And that's how I need to live my life. I should hate sin. Life is not about me, me, me, me, me, me. That's sinful. We should be at the point in our life where those things that are detestable, those things that are in this world that are an abomination, very sinful things, I think they should make us a little sick as well. In light of the fact that Jesus died on the cross because of all of that junk, because of sin and its rebellion, He died on a cruel cross for our sake. God, help us that we would not take for granted His grace and mercy. We receive grace today and we receive mercy, but it was a costly thing for our Lord that He would do such for us. What an awful price He paid for us. Fourthly, we need to approach God with assurance. Approach Him with assurance. This is the attitude He desires from every believer every time we pray. 1 John 5:14 says, now this is the confidence. Now this is the confidence that we have in Him. That if we ask anything according to His will, He hears us. Isn't that wonderful today? If you think that's wonderful, would you say amen? And if we know that He hears us, whatever we ask, we know that we have the petitions that we have asked of Him. The Greek word here, it talks about this confidence, parrhesia. It's all boldness, all frankness, all outspokenness. It is the confidence of a child so sure of his father or mother's love that he freely speaks all this from his heart. Yeah, my daddy's going to do that. My father's going to do that. I know he's going to do it. He loves me. I mean, when and they'll and a little youngin, they will let you know. That's taken care of. My daddy said he was going to do that. It's taken care of. Likewise, this is the confidence that's being spoken of here. Now, this is the confidence that we have in Him. That we have in Him. Yet many of us take this confidence and our insecurity about our relationship with God, and it stifles our prayer. We want to believe, but then our relationship, because of things we may be allowing in, we start to have insecurities my assurance is not there, and then it stifles my ability to pray. But when we come to Him and approach Him in Jesus' name, and we believe in our heart, and we are without doubt, and we are trusting Him with all that is within us, leaning upon Him in every way, then we're able to approach Him in the right manner, with confidence, boldly, boldly. Ephesians 3:12 says, in Him we have boldness and access with confidence through faith in Him. Through faith in Him. The Lord wants us to be absolutely sure that if we ask anything according to His will, He hears us. He wants us to have that assurance. So how can I know God's will? Carefully studying the Bible reveals His will. It'll reveal His purpose for us. And the Holy Spirit also works in tandem, producing insight and faith and showing us how we should pray. Paul experienced this dilemma. He said, I don't know how to pray about this. I'm having trouble in this area of knowing how to pray according to His will, because His will makes a difference. He's not just about doing anything that you think or I think I need. He's about doing what is best for me and what's best for you. And I want to pray according to His will. And I go to the Word and find out that is what His will is. And then the Holy Spirit can speak through us. And I want to tell you what, if we will surrender ourselves to the Spirit of the Lord, He will become our private prayer partner. He'll be our private prayer partner and help to show us what we need to be praying about and what we need to be, what our focus needs to be. And so Paul had a dilemma though. He was saying, I don't know exactly how I should pray. And then Romans 8:27 says, now he who searches the hearts knows what the mind of the Spirit is, because he makes intercession for the saints according to the will of God. So you say, I don't know in this situation what I need to pray. I don't know. But when we lean upon the Holy Spirit of God, whom we have access through Jesus Christ, He will show us and He will lead us in our prayer life according to the will of God. And I want to tell you what He'll do is He'll point somewhere in this book. He'll leave. We just couldn't find it before. But all of a sudden we will grab hold of the Word, and He will lead us and guide us into all truth, as He is our teacher, the Bible says. Will God give us everything we want? James 4:3 says, you ask and do not receive because you ask amiss, that you may spend it on your pleasures. You notice that? You ask amiss because you're just wanting something just for your own self-gratification. It's what the book said. That's all I'm going to share this morning. It's what the book says. May God help us to begin praying regularly with confidence. Not confidence that you can pray good. Confidence in Him. Not confidence, you know, man, I know I've been going to church every week. Boy, He's going to hear me now. He ain't worried about that stuff. Do you have confidence in Him? Yes, He wants you to go to the house and worship, but you don't gain merit points just because you show up every week to the worship service. Does He want you at the worship service? He said, do not forsake the assembly together as the manner of some do. That's part of His plan for us to come together and worship. The point is, we got to have confidence in Him, not confidence in what we have done. Not confidence in our attendance record. Not confidence in our tithing record. Not confidence in all those things. And all those things are a part of His plan. Yes, those are important. But the confidence has got to be in Him. And then, concerning the tithing record, He said He'd open the windows of heaven and pour out upon you blessings that you can't even contain. It's raining. You see, that's when the promises, you notice the promises of God are fulfilled in the obedience of them. May God help us. And my God shall supply all of my needs according to whose riches? Not the government's riches, not the Social Security Administration, not the 401k retirement program, not your employer, but according to His riches. According to His riches. All of these other things are part of the overall scope and plan. And God, we have to have God's direction, all these. I'm not diminishing the importance of anything because we recognize they're all important. But yet, our confidence must be in God Himself. Don't let the size of any problem prevent you from approaching the throne of grace. Don't let it. May God's promises propel our prayers so that we are no longer afraid to ask and receive great things from God.
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0: We welcome you to Light of the World Ministry, light in the dark world, with the power of God's true word and God's true light, Jesus Christ, the true light, with an open heart and an open mind. Let's move right on in to today's message and hear what God has for us today.
7: Praise the Lord. Y'all ready for the word tonight? Say amen. Amen. Amen. I'm ready to give the word too. Amen. The title of the message tonight is going to be Heirs for Eternity. The text tonight is going to be out of Romans 6 and 3. You know, we're starting a new year. And, you know, and let us look at unto the Lord and see what the Lord wants for us in our lives. Amen. You know, I said, Lord, I said, this year I want to probably be used more than I've been ever used. That's what we need to start doing. I'm looking at God, what can I do for you this year? Go around and just tell the people that are sick and afflicted right there that Jesus Christ loves them and He's here to save you, heal you, and touch you right there. We need to start telling people that we are heir of Jesus Christ. Amen. He is telling us that we can be heirs of Him. And if you look up heirs, it is a person legally entitled to someone's property or money or whatever it may be. Like Brother Caleb right there, if he's got money or property, something like that, and he leaves it to me, I'm an heir of Him. This is what I'm trying to tell you. Jesus Christ, He gave us something that we can be heirs of an heir. We can look at whatever it may be. It could be somebody's property. It could be money. It could even be a rank to something right there at that person's death. See, Jesus is the heir of the kingdom of the Father. Amen. For us to become heirs of the Lord, we must become a part of Christ our Lord. Just like what it says, Romans 6:3. Is know ye not that so many of us were baptized into Jesus Christ, were baptized unto His death is what it is. When He died on the cross, we were baptized into His death. Therefore, we were buried with Him by baptism unto that like as Christ was raised up from the dead by the glory of the Father, even so we also should walk in newness of life. For if we have been planted together in the likeness of His death, we shall be also in the likeness of His resurrection. Amen. This is what He's talking about. That if we are born again, Christians right there, we die unto the death with Him is what we do. We recognize the death of Jesus Christ. This is what He's talking about. You ask Jesus to come to your heart, your life, and your mind, and you believe that He died on the cross for your sin is what it is. And that's when we believe that we die unto the same death that He did. The old man is dead is what it is. And we believe it. And if we believe that, and if you believe He was resurrected, that we can be resurrected on that last day too. Amen. But praise God, it's going to be an instant of eye. We're going to have a new body. We're going to have a new walk, a new talk. Amen. I don't know what it's going to look like, but praise God, it's going to be something that Jesus Christ wants us to have. Because I recognize the death of Christ and I recognize the resurrection of Jesus Christ. Oh, glory, hallelujah. I tell you what, just like I love when it went on, just like my mama went on to. Oh, praise God, I know that she's with the Lord and the Lord's in the King of the King. He said, be absent from the body, be present with the Lord. I don't know where it's going to be at, but if it's with the Lord, praise God, that's where I want to be at, right there. That's enough to make any child of the King, nothing shouting, praise God. Oh, this plainly says, right there, the baptism into Christ was Christ died on the cross. In the meaning of God, we died with Him. Did you die with Him? Oh, I remember the day when I just gave my heart, my life, and soul to Him right there. That I died on the cross with Him. I mean, I gave up all that sinly stuff, all that worldly flesh, and all that worldly lust and everything. I had to let it go because I knew there was a different walk, there was a different talk, there was something different about I had to do. And believe, amen. I may have to go through sickness. I may have to go through lots of hurt and little pain. But I'm here to tell you right now, I got one with me says, I'll never leave you. Or I'll never forsake you. When things look bad, yea, though I walk through the valleys and the shadows of death, I shall fear no evil. I'm here to tell you right now, we may walk through hell's path on this earth, but Jesus Christ will never fail us. He will never leave us. Long as you recognize the death of Christ and the resurrection of Christ, and He shall raise you up on that last day. Glory, hallelujah. Not only did we die with Him, but we were buried with Him as well. Was you buried with Him as well? That's when you go in there and you get baptized in there. You get buried with Him because we buried this old man right here. That's to let the world know what we've done. We've done been baptized now and we're being raised with Him. The old man went under and the new man come up. That's what He's talking about. Being buried with Him right there. Which means that all the sin and transgression of the past were buried. Everything you did then, it was buried. It's gone. Amen. When I ask Jesus to come into my heart and my life right now, I can say all my sin, all my hurt, all my dreams, it's been gone and buried and passed away. And when I do mess up, when I'm walking the walk with Jesus, yes, I've messed up. And you have too, and don't act like you ain't. But I have messed up. But the same covenant that I had the first time I went on that, say, Jesus, covered under the blood of Christ. And He is quick to cover it and put that in burial. dead too. He says all sin, all transgression, and we can have the likeness of his resurrection, living this resurrection life only as long as we understand the likeness of his death, which reflects to the cross and the meaning by which all of this was done. See, I say this so many times. It was all done at the cross. You can believe in it all right there, but do you believe in the cross, Brother Caleb? Yeah. When they nailed Jesus Christ to the tree, our sins was nailed to the tree. All our hurt, all our diseases was nailed to the tree. And we believe into the cross that they buried, they hung our Savior. Our Lamb on the cross is what he did. We must all reflect everything back to the cross. That's the reason why Christians run around with crosses and stuff. That's the reason why we recognize the cross of Jesus Christ, because that's what it was done. That sealed the deal when he died on the cross right there.
8: Amen.
7: We're already hidden in the phase hidden with Christ and God, means our life now rests safely locked away in Christ. He is our life now. Amen. That's what it means right there, hidden. I am hidden with Christ. I am hidden. He is my Savior. You don't see him, but he's here. Matter of fact, I tell you, he said, we're two or three together, I'm within the midst. So he's in here. Are you a believer? Do you believe? I believe that's two or three right there. He's here tonight. But see, the thing of it is, he's hidden in my heart. I'm hidden in his heart. That whatever may come against me right there, they're going to come against him. Amen. You may jump up. You may whoop me down. You may do lots of stuff to me. But the thing about it is, you can't beat Jesus out of me. I can tell you that. You can beat me to death, but you're going to beat me and put me in the arms of Jesus. Amen. I can tell you that. Praise God. You can do a lot to me, but praise God, when this breath is gone, it's going to be absent from the body, and it's going to be present with the Lord. I may say, Lord, I took a beating to get here, but praise God, I'm here now. Amen. And you know what he's going to say? It doesn't matter. You're here. Amen. That's all that matters.
8: Amen.
7: But see, that's what God is trying to tell you right now. We're already hidden with Christ and God. That's like what it says in Colossians 3:3 right there. For you were dead, and your life is hid with Christ in God. We are dead to the old life, and Christ died on the cross for our sins, and we died with him. See, we must die unto Christ. We must die. Because if you ask God to come into your life, and you sit there and you confess God, but you live like hell anyhow, you still live like you never drank, you still want to dabble a little bit in the world, you still want to dabble a little bit in this, you ain't died under Christ yet. You've got to have a spirit knowing that I died, and when I come up, I knew I died at the cross with Jesus, and knowing that I come up, that I am a new person, I am a new creature, I'm not an actor, I'm not one that went down and act like I can jump. Woo, glory! Woo, glory! Woo, glory! Did anybody see me? Woo, glory! Did anybody see me? Just good. Anybody saw me that, and I can get over here and live like hell the rest of the week. You know what I'm saying? See, those are actors right there. Those are people trying to serve God, and they want to act. But praise God, I tell you what, I thank God that I'm married to a woman that didn't care down there on March for Jesus. Hallelujah. She was walking down there praising God. Hallelujah. And they were taking pictures, and she didn't care. Hallelujah. She didn't care what she looked like, but she was praising God. She didn't care what she looked like. Amen. She wasn't doing for people to see her. You can see the tears. She was glorifying God for the hell that she went through, the hurt, the pain that was in her life. She knew that she had victory. She knew she died at the cross. She knew that she was resurrected at the cross with Jesus Christ. She had a newness in her life.
8: Amen.
7: Praise God. People told us that we seen your picture in the paper. Oh, I know that wasn't not a nice looking picture, but I was praising God. That's okay. I don't care what I look like, because I don't look good to begin with. I but praise God that somebody can say that he was praising God. Hallelujah. Hallelujah. Hallelujah. Praise God. And this was made possible by the cross. In John's 14 and 20 right there. And at that day, you shall know that I am in my Father, and you in me, and I'm in you. Hallelujah. Woo, that's enough to shout. This is have to do with our salvation by faith. Amen. It's our salvation by faith. Are you saved by faith? I'm saved by faith. This is a wonderful truth because it speaks of the inheritance from God in which we can partake. The greatest inheritance we can receive is a place in the Father's bosom. Amen. In the Father's bosom. Can you just imagine when we need Jesus? Jesus just reaches over and just puts us right there in the bosom. There's times I can say, Jesus, just hold me in your bosom. Just give me that comfort. Yes. Give me that peace that I need. See, that's what Jesus wants. And just let me hold you. Just let me show you a little bit of love. Just let me show you a little bit of mercy. See, that's the way it is right there. That's what Jesus wants. Just to be able just to hold you. Yes. That's what Jesus wants you to know. See, this was what led to Christ.
8: That's right.
7: Now, it is available to all who believes on the Son. We are heirs with the Father and joint heirs with the Son. Tells us in Titus 3:5, this is the NIV version right here. He saved us not because of righteous things we have done, but because of His mercy. He saved us through the washing of the rebirth and the renewing by the Holy Spirit, whom He poured out on of His gracious through Jesus Christ, our Savior. Poured out. What is pour out? Pour out means a steady flow. Gracious means plenty. Never stops.
8: Never ending.
7: That's what gracious means. Amen. That's what it means right there. Pour it out. Steady flow, never stop. Gracious. But it says right there, so that have been justified by His grace, we might become heirs, having the hope of eternal life. It said, washing of rebirth and renewing is the born again believers is bought about by the cleaning process. With the blood have cleansed from all sin, both its power and its guilt. The power of Satan and the guilt, what Satan would put on you. It bought us, set us free from the power of Satan and the guilt. God's likeness in love through Jesus Christ, our Savior, takes us back to the cross. By the washing of the blood and the love of the Father, we can become heirs and eternal life.
8: Amen.
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The sum of your word is truth, and every one of your righteous ordinances is everlasting. You are about to begin a 365-day journey, a daily walk through God's word. You'll start in the beginning in Genesis, and you'll conclude with the final Amen found in Revelation 21:21. Along the way, you'll encounter a vast array of life-altering lessons and spirit-lifting promises. God's word is infallible, and his promises are everlasting. As Bill Bright correctly observed, meditating upon his word will inevitably bring peace of mind, strength of purpose, and power for living. When you study the Bible carefully, and when you trust God's promises completely, you'll be forever changed. And you'll serve as a powerful example to family and friends. So, with no further delay, let the journey begin. Billy Graham said, "And because we know Christ is alive, we have hope for the present and hope for life beyond the grave." Again, today's scripture comes from Psalm 119, 160. 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
2: Hello, this is Henry Schaefer, and you're listening to the all-new 99.9 WUCC, Williston, South Carolina, preaching the gospel of Jesus Christ 24 hours a day, 7 days a week, laboring in the harvest field for our Master and Savior, Jesus Christ. 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

0: Amen.
1: Amen.
0: Amen. Praise the Lord. Praise the Lord. Amen.
1: Amen.
0: Praise the Lord. Praise the Lord. Praise the Lord. I think we got some text.
1: Amen.
2: Hallelujah.
0: Hallelujah. Praise the Lord. We got that straightened out. Amen.
1: Amen.
0: Amen. That was definitely letting you know you are what in the light of the world gospel hour. Amen.
1: Amen.
0: Amen. I am excited tonight. You know, I've got phone calls and I have texts and that they enjoyed the last show that we had last month with Pastor Jerry Rockefeller. And so I had no choice, and the pleasure was to be able to get him to come back tonight. Amen. Amen. They enjoyed the word, but I'm going to tell you what, that song that you sung, brother, I tell you what, people, it was like eating steaks to them. Amen.
1: Oh,
0: I'm telling you, so glad to have you back. And
1: thank
0: so
1: you,
0: so tonight, I just want to say good evening. I am your host for tonight, TD, and here with me tonight, and I have told people because she's been sick and she's been out of commission for so long. Finally, she went to church, and I told the people that kept looking for her, I said, see, here's the living proof I did not bury her in the backyard. Amen.
1: Well,
0: here she is tonight. Come on up here, Sister Rose, with me. She's sitting back tonight, and this is the co-host for tonight, Sister Rose Schaefer.
3: Yeah.
0: Woo. Amen.
1: Blowing
0: so here so she is. Amen.
1: Amen.
0: Amen. So we welcome y'all to Light of the World Gospel Hour. Amen.
1: Yeah. Hallelujah.
0: Amen. Thank you. Thank you.
1: I'll say this, brother. As much as folk love you, if you didn't bury her in the backyard, you'd have had problems.
0: Oh, yeah. I'd be buried in the backyard. I'm telling you, praise the Lord. Praise the Lord. And I'm telling you, tonight we got a good lineup tonight. And tonight we have always have Pastor Bill running the control panel. Pastor Bill is associate pastor at University Parkway Church of God, and Pastor Bill is a friend and someone you can definitely count on and trust. Amen.
1: Amen.
0: In a time of need. Amen.
1: Amen.
0: I'm going to tell you, his life is a living testimony of Jesus Christ. Amen.
1: Oh, Lord.
0: I'm telling you, it's a testimony. You know, they say you can tell people by the fruits they bear. Amen.
1: Amen.
0: And I'm going to tell you what, and that's all I got to say with that. Amen.
1: Amen.
0: Praise the Lord right there. And we thank Pastor Bill for all. Let me say this. I got it written down, but I'm going to say it from my heart. I thank Pastor Bill. We all thank Pastor Bill for everything he does for the Lord.
1: Yes.
0: Also, his wife. Amen, Sister Phyllis.
1: Sister Phyllis.
0: I'm going to tell you what, she goes too. She goes out of the way. She does for the Lord. And I'm going to tell you what, you know, God gives you a good helpmate. Amen.
1: Yeah.
0: And she's definitely a good helpmate.
4: That's because she don't trust me to go alone.
0: Praise the Lord. I didn't say that, Sister Phyllis. And I tell you what, I would like to take a moment too to thank everybody over the airways, the churches, all the calls been put out, for all the prayer that has went out for Sister Rhodes. Amen.
1: Amen.
0: I mean, there's a lot of prayers went out for. Now, I'm going to tell you what, the devil, he attacks ministers. Amen. He attacks. And also, he definitely would attack the wives. Amen. He would attack the helpmate. Because when you attack the helpmate, you're going to start trying to attack the pastors. Amen.
1: Amen.
0: And I'm going to tell you what, the power of prayer prevails. Amen.
1: Mm-hmm.
0: Always prevails. Amen.
1: Yes.
0: I mean, the enemy, he can only go so far. And like I said, no, you know, take your hands off of him. Amen.
1: Right. Mm-hmm.
0: Amen. And I mean, that's what he does. We're right there. Amen.
5: Well, she might have had to just slow down a little bit to catch up with you, to allow you to catch up with her.
0: That's it. Catch up with her. Amen. Slow her down and catch up with her. That's what it is. Amen. And also, I would like to go ahead and I want to thank Pastor Henry. I'm getting all these thank yous out of the way. Amen. I want to thank Pastor Henry and WCC 99.9 for letting the Light of the World Gospel Hour to be a part of WCC family. and being on the radio. Amen?
1: Amen.
0: Amen. So we just want to thank you, Pastor Henry, for allowing us to have Amen. That. I mean, because, you know, he could say no. You know what I mean?
1: That's right.
0: You know, that's it. Mm-hmm. Oh, since Rose back, she told me to turn around. So either way, so she's back, she's alive, and she's in action. Amen? Amen. So, and like I say, the guest tonight is going to be Pastor Jerry Rockefeller and also his lovely daughter, Sister Abby Rockefeller. Amen? Amen. And she's going to be singing live as well, just like Pastor Jerry does. And I'm going to tell you what, I've seen her from, you know, growing up into a beautiful young lady, and I've seen how she grew into talent of singing her song. I'm telling you. Yeah. And when we have you down at Stillwater's, please bring her and allow her to sing. And maybe you bring your boyfriend.
1: Yeah.
0: Is it boyfriend or fiance?
2: Boyfriend.
0: Okay, I just want to make sure.
1: You was hearing an announcement or something.
0: Or something you didn't hear. I hear. Then bring your boyfriend with when you come too. Okay.
1: He's a good man.
0: Yes. From what I see, he definitely is, and all. So tonight, the first song we're gonna have for us tonight is going to be with Pastor Bill. How You Speak to Me. Is that right, Pastor Bill?
4: That's it.

0: Praise the Lord. Praise the Lord. I tell you what, that was awesome, wasn't it?
1: Glory.
0: I tell you what, you know, the Lord has not gave me that talent to be able to write a song. He definitely gave me a talent to sing one. I guarantee you on that, but amen. But also, I would like to finish introducing and say, but I was correct and was told to turn around. I want to introduce that Sister Teresa Rockefeller, the better half of Pastor Jerry right here, is sitting back here with Sister Rose. I can only see a hand back there or not, but she's back there with Sister Rose. And also, we have Brother Rick Wade over there with us. He's over there in the corner. Give a shout, brother.
2: Well, that was inspiring. I heard "Here on My Knees," and you don't usually think about hearing on your knees. You think more about speaking while you're on your knees and prayer and that was a great thought in my mind that we need to be silent, not only petitioning what He already knows we're going to say, but be silent and hear on our knees.
0: Amen. Amen to that, brother. I tell you. Well, you know, you can tune in if you're listening, and if you want to see us live, you can tune in. I think it is. You can tune in. What is it? Studio WCC 99.9 YouTube. Is that right?
3: Yes. And also the Pastor Henry's Facebook.
0: Pastor Henry's Facebook, okay. And also, if you want to call in, you can call in. If you do call in, we will not interrupt the song, but we will put you on hold until we can get to you. Sister Rose, she wanted to call in when the bishops was here. She wanted to call in, but she said I didn't give enough of time, you know, but we do put you on hold, you know. And that number is 803-335-3131 if you want to call and chime in with us there for a couple of minutes. We will, and we'll put you on hold and get to you. That's if you want to.
2: You forgot the little fella in the bag down there.
0: We got a little baby
4: Chihuahua
0: baby, and the name is Baby, and sitting back there pretty quiet for right now. So we do want to thank you, Brother Wade, for letting me. Don't forget that. I mean, I probably would have took a whooping going out the door. Amen.
4: She's not the typical ankle biter. She's just jumping anybody's lap.
0: She's so loving. There you go. Praise
2: Speedy Gonzalez.
4: Oh, yeah.
2: Arriba.
0: Praise the Lord. And also, you can tune in to Light of the World Gospel Hour on the last Monday of every month. You can get us at 7 p.m. Amen. And we'll be live in here if the Lord is willing. I always say if the Lord is willing. Now, you say it was the fourth Monday. We found out last month it had 5 Mondays. And now, wow, that really messed everybody up. Amen. And I did. Somebody called and let Sister Rover know I'm going through that. I messed up. You know what I mean? I called Pastor Bill. He says, well, I thought it was next Monday myself. All kinds of stuff. But so I'm going to say it's the last Monday because somebody. These months do have 5 Mondays. Amen. So it's the last Monday of the month. I always want to clear that up. Amen. And also, you can tune in on Mondays and Thursdays. Now, every week has Mondays and Thursdays. So now we have Mondays and Thursdays at 7:30 a.m. You can get Light of the World Ministry. Amen. And you can tune in with that right there. And I'm going to tell you what, I know we've got some fresh stuff fixing to hit the air.
4: Come on.
0: All right. We got fresh stuff fixed in. Now, I know a lot of people have been listening, been hearing lots of reruns. Sister Rose, she's back. She's energized. She's ready. She got those fingers working. She's not pointing at me no more. She's putting key buttons now. Amen. And she's getting them ready, and she'll be loading them up. So be tuning in with that. Amen.
2: Well, I heard that Rome wasn't built in a day, but Rose wasn't a foreman on that job.
0: That's what I'm trying to tell you.
4: That's right.
0: That's what I'm saying. It might not have been a day, but a day and a half. Look for that. Amen. Well, believe me, I know. She's been sitting down. I've been doing some remodeling. You saw I've been doing some remodeling in the house. Oh. Praise the Lord. Amen. She's better. Hallelujah. Thank you, Jesus.
2: Hallelujah.
0: Amen. Matter of fact, she's back at Stillwater's, too. I've been half the work and help in the kitchen and all. Last Friday, I went in there, and it was more or less like I was told to get out the kitchen.
4: Amen, brother. That's a good thing, ain't it?
0: That's what I said. Amen. Amen. Praise God on the way out. Hallelujah. Praise the Lord. I'm going to tell you something. Now, one thing you'll find out with Light of the World Gospel Hour, we do have fun. Amen. We do have fun, and we will. I'm going to tell you what they say, God don't have a sense of humor. I don't know about that now. So I'm going to tell you, because he created a sense of humor in each and every one of us.
2: Amen.
0: And we're created in the image of him. Amen.
2: Hallelujah.
0: Now, I'm going to tell you what. So just let us know that we all can have a good time. Amen.
2: Yes.
0: We ain't got to sit around like what we was raised to be, that we have to sit there, couldn't do nothing. No, we know what freedom is. Amen.
2: Hallelujah.
0: In the name of Jesus. Amen. All right. So now our next song is going to be with a good friend of ours, and everybody knows them. Amen. It's to Ellis's right there. And Brother Ellis has got a song, and it's going to be When I See My Savior's Face. Now, he writes these songs. Amen. He does the music like what Pastor Bill does. Now, Pastor Bill written his song. Now, Brother Ellis writes his songs, too. Now, Brother Ellis sing them, too. Now, he sat there and hit that guitar and play them, huh?
1: He plays that guitar very well.
0: That's right. He plays that guitar and he sings those songs. But on this and here, he gets that someone to sing them or whatever. Mm-hmm. You know, he didn't get me to sing it. I can tell you that. So, but either way, go ahead and listen to it and you'll be blessed by it. Amen?
4: Amen.
2: Does baby join you?
4: No. She comes along, but that's it.
5: If you're in a safe place,
6: what happened?
5: Take a moment to close your eyes. Take a slow, gentle breath. Spend some time with Jesus.

0: Savior's face. Amen.
1: Amen.
0: Amen. When I get to heaven, we'll get to see him. Amen.
1: Amen.
0: Praise the Lord. I'm going to tell you what, it's something that we fight each and every day. Amen. But we got to keep on hanging on, because just imagine that day. Hallelujah. I think that's what keeps me going. When I get there, I know I'm going to see him. The one who has a nail-scarred hand going to reach out and take us over that sea of death. Amen. And plant our souls right into the kingdom of God. And we're going to be with the Lord of Kings, King forever, and all our family. Mm. All of them.
2: All.
0: I mean, I'm not talking about what genetic to us, all of us.
2: Oh.
0: All the family. Amen. Amen. Praise the Lord. Hallelujah. I better quit if I start preaching there. All right. Praise the Lord. Now we go off. So we got right now, we got Sister Abby Rockefeller. And she's going to be singing "The Story I Will Tell." Is that right?
3: Mm-hmm.
0: Go for it, girl.
2: Mm. Mm.

0: Hey, man, praise the Lord. Praise the Lord.
1: Hallelujah.
0: I tell you, praise the Lord. Now, I'm going to tell you now, when I was able to really hear her sing, because then people know I got hearing problems, that's why I got these big muffs on now. So I can hear her sing. When I was able to really hear her sing, I heard her when she was growing up singing when she come to Stillwaters. And I was sitting there and had the mic on her and the speaker close to me. And I said, wow.
1: Wow.
0: I said, wow. And that's it. That's one of them. Wow. Yeah. Praise the Lord, I tell you. That was awesome. Thank you, Sister Abby. Thank you so much. Amen. Lord has really used you mightily through the years I've known you. And you see, you still got a life to live that he's going to use you. Amen.
2: Amen.
0: I mean, for that, amen. Cherry said, I told some young girl over there when we was up there doing that youth with them, I told her, I said, Lord, I said, you would be teaching. I told her, I said, you would be teaching, you know. And I said, I'd only be teaching school, Sunday school, whatever, you'll be teaching. I ain't going to be teaching. I ain't going to do that. Well, you know, you can cut off whatever you want to. I mean, I cut off. I know when the Lord called me to preach, I cut off and went, left, you know. But years later, I come back. Amen. So be ever how you want to be. Don't ever run from the Lord. Amen. Don't ever run from the Lord. Amen. I'm going to turn it over to Pastor Jerry. I know he's got three songs lined up, and he'll probably be doing some talking in between and all, and we will too. You know, give him a chance, get a breath, get a drink, you know, stretch out, run around, jog around the building once or twice. You know, everybody's taste got to do it. Amen.
2: There you go.
0: So the first song he has right now is going to be I Can't Even Walk.
2: Amen.
0: Amen. Amen. Go for it, my brother.
2: Hallelujah.

0: Thank you, Lord Jesus.
1: Hallelujah.
2: Praise the Lord. Praise the Lord. Praise the Lord. Amen. Glory. Thank you, Jesus. Thank you, Jesus. Hallelujah. I'm going to tell you what now. That was awesome. Mm. That was, I hear that song a lot. I'm going to have to, I got to say this. And if we run over time, we just run over time. Amen. I'm sure Pastor Henry would say that's okay. Amen.
1: That's okay.
2: But this is what I got to say. I'm going to tell you what. This man, he had his accident. He had his accident. The devil didn't have to beat down. He can't do nothing. You know what
1: Amen.
2: I mean?
1: Amen.
2: The devil does that. That's what he does. Me and Sister Rose was up there at church. Alvin was one Wednesday night. Something was going on. We was up there. And he went in there, and he was sitting down, couldn't walk, sitting down. And he grabbed that mic, and he started singing.
1: Glory.
2: He remember Glory. That, Sister Rose? Yeah.
1: Glory.
2: Remember that? Yeah. That was slapping the devil right in the
1: Hallelujah.
2: Face. Amen. And I'm going to tell you what. He told his lies, told him this and told him that. But praise God, you can't hold a man of God down. Amen. Amen. We may be going through our trials. We may be going through our hell. Whatever we may be facing or going through. But I'm going to tell you what, if you're a man of God, if you're a woman of God, don't let that devil hold you down no more.
1: No
2: Amen.
1: More. No
2: this
1: more.
2: Is a living proof. And I tell you what, I tell it many a times. Amen.
1: In the midnight
2: praise
1: hour.
2: You that's right, brother. That's Amen. Right. Praise God. Amen. I'm telling you. Amen. Amen.
1: Hallelujah.
2: Y'all anything y'all want to chime in about it back there in the back room?
3: No, I just say amen.
2: Amen. Amen. Amen. Amen. Amen. I better turn around, Sister Rose, get on me again. Amen. Praise the Lord. But I'm gonna tell you what, Sister Abby, what you gotta say about it? Praise the Lord. I love it. You what? Amen. Praise God.
1: You know, I just can't believe that Lucifer, being in charge of music in heaven, sitting here and being blessed by this, I can't believe that he could stray in right. his mind from worship. Just listening to this, that how could you be in the presence of divinity, of the creator of all things, and be given in charge of music and come out of that mindset?
2: He seen the praises that God was getting.
0: That's it.
2: And he wanted it. Amen. He wanted it. That's what it is right there. And so by him doing that, we now be able to give God our praises, the worship and praises and all. Amen.
1: And this is beautiful.
2: Amen. All right, now, brother, I think his next song is going to be, I got so many notes over here on this thing right now, it's going to be The Old Man Is Dead. Yes. Amen.
1: Hallelujah.
2: I'm going to tell you, praise God for that. The old man is dead. Amen. And I'm going to tell you, I know this old man, I mean, not little, I know I'm old. I'm talking about the old sinful man. Amen.
0: Amen.
2: Dead and That's gone. Amen.
1: Come
0: That's
1: on.
0: Right. Not I, but Christ that lives with him.
2: Amen.
1: Beautiful.

0: Come on.
1: I have not seen for some time. Stop by and ask me where I've been.

0: Amen. Amen. Praise the Lord. That was awesome. You know when I really dedicated my life to the Lord, seriously dedicated my life to the Lord, 37, 38 years old, and I was working, and the people I worked with, they seen how I was before I dedicated my life to the Lord. I had the mouth, I had the action. You know what I mean? We all been there. And the thing of it is that when they seen the change, it was like, they seen how I was that Friday, and when I come in that Monday, it was different. They made fun of me. They said a lot of things to hurt me.
1: Come on.
0: They even tried to get me in trouble. Mm. This ain't going to last. We can bring them down. Mm-hmm. But I finished out a couple of years, 3 years or whatever, ever how long I had to go with them. Mm-hmm. I went. Matter of fact, if I was like, what, I think I was 39, I think. 38, 39. I retired at 51, so that's how long, from 39 to 51. They tormented me. Wow. Tried to pull me down. They see me go into the ministry. This ain't going to last. Mm-hmm. But see, they didn't realize the old man was dead.
1: Amen.
0: They saw the old, figure they could bring me down, but there was something new on the inside.
1: Come on.
0: And what come in that day, that night, at the old Flowing Wells Church is still there.
1: Come on.
0: I may have my knockdowns. Have my troubles. I may say, Lord, forgive me so many times. I don't know ever how many. Only he knows and got the calendar. And thank God he don't have only so many. Amen. But the thing of it is, what I'm trying to tell you is, that the old man is dead today. Amen. And I'm serving the Lord, Lord, and Kings of Kings. Amen.
1: Right.
0: And I'm sure we all have a story, but I know what they done to me. I know the pain they did. I know the infliction they caused. Mm-hmm. Amen. But one thing about it is, just like that song where the brother Ellis had right there, what is it? When my Savior see my face. Amen. Because the old man is dead. I mean, they need to put these songs together. I'm almost working up a sermon over here on this stuff. Amen. Needs to remember that. Amen.
2: That was one Dewey moment.
0: Amen. You better believe it. That's one Dewey's moment. It's been fizzled out now. Amen. Amen. All right, brother, chime in on that.
2: Well, yeah, I'm going back to the song a couple songs ago about the presence of the Lord, and I'm going to read 2 Corinthians 2:17 out of the Amplified. For we are not like so many, like hucksters making a trade of peddling God's word, shortchanging and adulterating the divine message, but like men of sincerity and the purest motive, as commissioned and sent by God, we speak his message in Christ the Messiah in the very sight and presence of God.
0: Amen. Amen. Praise the Lord.
2: So I know, Dewey, that you didn't have them lined up behind you going to the roll call. You had them walking next to you as you were forgiving them and walking.
0: Amen.
2: And walking in the new life, in the light of the, in the light of the world.
0: I'm gonna tell you, and I'm gonna have to say this, and I'm gonna tell you, there was this one, I mean, when he come, I trained him. Mm-hmm. And he was one of the biggest ones that turned on me,
2: mm-hmm.
0: to hurt me,
2: mm-hmm.
0: lied, said all kinds of stuff.
2: Mm-hmm.
0: And, I mean, it really hurt me bad, but I wasn't giving up. And the thing of it is, Lord says, I want you to go to him, mm-hmm. and ask him, whatever you did, forgive him, for him to forgive you.
2: Amen.
0: So I went to him. I did. I said, okay, I did. I went to him. I mean, I'm new Christian. I'm doing it. I'm just giving that, but I ain't going to tell you what all I said. Amen. But the thing of it is that later on, the Lord says, do it again.
2: Mm-hmm.
0: Go to him, and ask him whatever he did, that you forgive him.
1: Mm-hmm. Come on.
0: And his family. So I went over there, and I said it. All that, you know what I mean?
1: Mm-hmm.
0: And so time went on by, and I've said, never forget, I was standing at my work table, and the Lord says, I want you to go to him.
1: Mm-hmm.
0: And I want you to ask him. And I said, Lord, I done went twice.
2: Mm-hmm.
0: He said, this be my last time I asked you to do it. Mm-hmm. He didn't tell me, asked me to do it. Amen. God's got to work stuff in you. Amen.
1: Yeah.
0: And I'm going to tell you what, I went to him that time. And this time he turned around. He said, "You didn't do nothing."
1: Come on.
0: He said, "I seen what you had, and I wanted it." He dedicated his life to the Lord. Served God, raised his daughter by himself in the house of God.
2: Hallelujah.
0: Amen.
1: Amen.
0: And I'm going to tell you, I'll tell you something right now. As a matter of fact, I was invited to go down to the church where he was at, and by him inviting me there, now I'm one of the ministers there, ministering still waters.
1: Come
2: Hallelujah.
1: On. Come on.
0: Because God knows how he works.
1: Yes.
0: I didn't want to do it that third time, brother.
1: Mm-hmm. Come on.
2: Well, as Abby was singing Seas and Waves, you were in the waves of glory.
0: And that's right. The thing of it was, too, if that old man wasn't dead, I definitely wouldn't did it.
1: Yeah.
0: But that old man was dead.
1: That's it.
0: Amen.
1: That's it.
0: Brother, go ahead with your name. Anybody got anything they want to chime in back on the backside?
3: God is good.
0: God is good. Yes. Amen.
1: Amen.
0: What does baby got to say about it?
3: Amen.
0: I don't know. There you go. That's what we got. Amen. Baby's hallelujah. Sister Abby, what we got over there?
4: It's nice to be here and be blessed to see good, faithful, you know,
0: Amen.
4: The way that the Lord works in ways that we could never.
1: That's right.
0: Amen.
4: Never
0: praise
4: comprehend.
0: God.
4: Yeah.
0: Praise God. I wish I would have thought about that. Mm. Said that before she said it.
1: Yeah.
0: Next time you write it down before you say it. Let me see if
4: that
0: one right. Amen. Amen. All right. The next song that we have from Pastor Jerry right now is what? Overcome.
1: Overcome.
2: That's
0: All right. Let's do this thing.
1: Yeah.

0: Amen.
1: Glory.
0: Praise the Lord. Hallelujah.
1: Hallelujah.
0: Hallelujah. Thank you, Jesus.
1: Glory.
0: We are overcomers by
2: testimony.
0: Amen. Each and every one of us. But I want to say this, though. I thank Pastor Jared, Sister Teresa, Sister Abby for coming tonight. I really do. I want to thank y'all because I know y'all, as when we have to come up to Deering, you know, that's

0: struggle is all the way, you know. And I know it's for y'all coming here, it's a struggle. And plus, also, they have a radio program on Monday nights.
1: Yes.
0: Up in Thompson. What is that number?
2: 101.7
0: in Thompson up there.
1: Yeah.
0: That they go up there, and they were up there, and somebody more or less had to fill in tonight for Pastor Jerry being there, which Dink and Jerry Rockefeller, he always handles
3: it. He don't need me.
0: He don't need me. I know he handles that. He's got it all lined down. I know that.
3: Does.
0: And they invited me. I've been up there on that radio station too and all. But tonight, you know, I do want to thank y'all for sacrificing.
2: They've been on the air there 16 years.
0: 16 years.
3: Yeah, we're starting our
0: 16. 16 years. Amen. 16 years. Praise the Lord. I tell you. But either way, though, and I'm going to let Pastor Jerry tell about, because he is the pastor of Deering Folk Gospel in Deering, Georgia, on Adams Chapel. And I'll let him tell about it.
3: Yes, we certainly would love folks to come out. We're at 5156 Adams Chapel Road in Deering, Georgia. And we certainly appreciate being able to come and join with y'all over here in this other state over here. You know,
0: well, you got to realize I'm over in Georgia too now.
3: There
0: you go. Now, don't peg me over here in this state now.
3: I'm not. My son, I'm going to peg him over here because he defected and went to South Carolina. We didn't know what was going on there, you know, North Augusta. So. But it was closer to his work. But I tell you what, it is such a blessing to be here and to take part. And we appreciate the invite.
0: Amen.
3: And I tell you, the Lord is really, really doing the work. Thank you for every prayer for me.
2: Yes.
3: You know, I thank the Lord for each and every day. I've been through some dark times with spinal cord injury.
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7: Hey, this is Bill and Dana with Between the Pages. Our book review this month will be Fatherless, and it's by Dr. James Dobson and Kurt Bruner. Say hello, Dana.
8: Hi, everybody out there. Thanks for joining us this month for this book review. We decided this month to do another book, a fiction book, another entertaining book, but it's really based, I think a lot of the things in the book talks about, something we can see that will happen in our future, in our lifetime.
7: Yeah, because the book is based in the year 2042, and our generation is outnumbering the young generation, so they're looking for innovative ideas on how to get rid of us so they can they can get their inheritance early. And it's just, you see things going on now it's leading up to this, and it's kind of scary. It'll open your eyes to see how the media is controlling us, the politicians and the government controlling us, and it just hits home.
8: Well, I'll tell you, I'm going to read you the excerpt from the back of the book just because that's what grabbed my attention when I decided to pick this book up to read it. It says, the year is 2042, and the long-predicted tipping point has arrived. For the first time in human history, the economic pyramid has flipped. The feeble old now outnumber the vigorous young, and this untenable situation is intensifying a battle between competing cultural agendas. Reporter Julia Davidson, a formerly award-winning journalist seeking to revive a flagging career, is investigating the growing crisis, unaware that her activity makes her a pawn in an ominous conspiracy. Plagued by nightmares about her absent father, Julia finds herself drawn to a quiet strength of a man she meets at a friend's church. As the engrossing plot of Fatherless unfolds, Julia faces choices that pit professional success against personal survival in an increasingly uncertain and dangerous world. Fatherless vividly imagines a future in which present-day trends come to a sinister fruition.
7: Yeah, because one of the things that they came up with is called, let me see if I, it's called transition. And that's where you can opt out of your life. If you're old or if you're sick or mental retarded or anything, if you have any defects, you can opt out of the human race and just transition on to, you know, wherever it is you might be going.
8: I thought it was kind of ironic that you know, they call these transition centers. And in this book, they talk about the reason they created them, of course, is now how the old outnumber the young. But part of it is if you're fortunate and are wealthy and have money, and your children deem it, you know, that you may end up spending all their inheritance living and taking care of you while you're sick and old and feeble, they can actually
7: transition
8: you right on out, so they don't lose their inheritance and you don't spend everything. I don't know. The book is kind of sci-fi, but at the same time, you think about the things nowadays. You know, most young married children, or young adults, are waiting till later to have children, and when they do, they typically have one, maybe two,
7: or they even worse, they have abortions.
8: Yeah. Well, and they opt out to have children at all. So, you know, you see 20, 30 years down the road from now, we're going to have us who are now in our 40s and 50s. We're going to be the old people. And then our children and grandchildren are going to be the ones coming up. And, you know, you think about it. You think about when you decide not to have children or you not have more than one child. You do. The population is affected by that. And this book shows how this growing trend in America, you know, typically it could happen. Of course, now the book is fiction, but it is such a well-written book. And it's really good. I mean, they use terms in this book, which I thought was pretty interesting going through the whole book, as they call people that have more than one child or a couple of children, they call them breeders, which I thought was funny.
7: And that's... The breeders are primarily the Christians in the book. So
8: yeah, in the book there are Christians and of course non-Christians, and it, you know, they, all the ones that are against these large families and everything, they call them breeders. But there's also another option thrown in the book here. They talk about you have these genetic testings done. Do you remember what they were called?
7: Pre-screen.
8: Like a pre-screening type thing, and if the baby that you're carrying has any kind of genetic
7: defect
8: or flaw, then you can
7: abort.
8: Or if it's not the sex that you want, if it's a male and you wanted a female or vice versa.
7: No, you can abort or keep.
8: But, you know, I thought it was, they call them breeders. And for several of the families in the book, the main characters, they have several children. In fact, they opted out of even having the testing done so they could, they said they trusted God and had faith and said that they will take whatever God gives them, that life is a gift and children are a gift from God.
7: Yeah, and they're pretty much being crucified in the media as breeders. And it just, I mean, it's sad that they're going through all this turmoil when they're just doing what God has told us to do.
8: I mean, in this book, they write it like, you know, the marital covenant is just an old relic. It's long since been replaced by domestic partnerships. Huh? Doesn't that sound familiar? The partnership agreements, that people shouldn't get married. People shouldn't have all these children. That they're just a drain on society. And so, you know, you think about that and you think, well, if we're not having children or the young adults aren't having children, then what's going to happen to this society? There's going to be just exactly what they said, nothing but a bunch of old people who are draining the I guess the economic system is what they mean.
7: Yeah, because the tax base. You need children to have a tax base in the future, because we're, like, I myself, me and my wife, we're both 50, and our children are in their 20s, so you have a 30-year gap. If there's no children in between us and them, there's no tax base, because at 50, you know, we might have a good 15 to 20 years left in the workforce. There's still going to be a gap. So to keep a tax base and to keep the government running, they had to come up with ideas. And the ideas were transition, and you can pick and choose what, you know, type of child you want, but the children are going to be healthy and can work and provide, you know, a tax base.
8: And it's, you know, it's kind of sad when you think about it. Reading this book is real interesting, and there's two sequels to this book that we're going to do eventually too. The other one just came out, but we'll tell you about that towards the end of the show. But right now, talking about this one in the book, one of the main characters in the book, if I believe. He's a senator or congressman, correct?
7: Yeah, a politician that's trying to run for president. And
8: he's actually a Christian.
7: Right, and he doesn't believe in what's going on. And
8: of course, they persecute him because he wants to change up the stuff, you know. So.
7: Yeah, well, he also has a disabled child who they adore immensely. And I think they have two or three children, and they're about to have another one. And, I mean, the press has really been giving him a hard time because he's a breeder.
8: Yeah, they just like baby factories is what they call them. I kind of laughed when I was reading it, and I thought, you know, we think about it, the year 2042, you think about how that's really not that crazy of an idea out there now.
7: Especially not nowadays with everything that's going on.
8: But in the book, you know, it's an entertaining book, and it takes you through all these different things, talking about from breeders to transition centers to talking about marriage being a joke, which... You know, domestic partnerships now and all that that's in the news, you hear of that. That's about it. It's in the book. And they call the people that are Christians in this book religious radicals. Well, does that sound familiar to anybody out there? So even though this book is typically fiction, it hits on a lot of things that you can see this a growing trend in America.
7: And that's what, I mean, it's a good book. As Dana said, it's written real well. But at the same time, it's kind of scary because you can see how much power the media has today. I mean, they can make you or break you overnight. And that's what truly is scary, because if they love a politician, they're going to build them up no matter what they do. They're going to rewrite history. And this is pretty much the basis of the book. They're rewriting history to suit them.
8: You know, in the beginning of the book, there was a disabled young boy, right? Wasn't he born with something? And he decided to go himself and do the transition so his family could finally be free of having to take care of him.
7: Yeah, he's got the same disease as Stephen Hawkins. So he touched on that, and he was not, him or his family, neither one was religious, and he looked at himself as a burden, whereas his mother and brother looked at him as a blessing. So...
8: Yeah, so he transitions himself in the very beginning of the book, and it takes you through a lot of the things that the family goes through after that. Isn't there a lawsuit and some things going on?
7: Well, his mother, what happens is his mother dies also trying to save him from the transition, and it creates a uproar, and people start realizing, hey, maybe this transition stuff isn't really all what it's supposed to be. And they do a study and find out that the most productive, happy people are the ones with the least transitions in their neighborhood. And the lead politician in here, he's the one that's running with that. And he's telling them, hey, you know, we need to change this in order to get a more productive society and a happy society. This has got to go.
8: And not only now, and like you say, him and his wife, they trust God, though. They're Christians in the book. So they're trying to do the right thing, and they're trying to bring about the attention through the media and stuff, the right thing to do. But, of course, the media is biased, and the media actually is what calls them breeders and people, family that have more than one or two children. You know, if you have three, four, five children, you're breeders, and you're not helping this society. You're hurting this society, basically. It's a really good read, really interesting page turner. And the next book he's got coming out is Childless, right?
7: Childless and then Godless. But this book also follows the story of a young man who's pretty much had like simple jobs, like at a coffee shop and all that. And he really wants to be a professor, and his mother really wants to be a professor. But he doesn't have the money. But his mother's got plenty of money, so he's trying to convince her to transition out so he can use her money and become a professor instead of going out and getting the money by hard work and dedication.
8: Now, didn't his mother, though, she had something wrong, right? Wasn't it something wrong with her?
7: No, she's just old, and she's Catholic, so, I mean.
8: Oh, that's right. That's what it was, yeah.
7: She believes in God, and she believes.
8: She believes, in taking life is wrong, and he's not following that. But I noticed at the end of the book, just for those of you that like the endings, at the end of the book, this boy does convince his mother to transition, but at the very end, it's pretty sad. He gets a note or something written, isn't it?
7: From the fellow that her caregiver that comes by and sits with her every day, and it made him realize, this is so wrong on so many levels.
8: Yeah, that he had done the wrong thing, but his mother was gone then, and to go back to the family that was the politician, he ended up doing the right thing. The reporter in the book, she ended up quitting her job because of some things that went down that were not right. So in the end, the book, everything turned out well. So I'm really excited to see what the next chapter, the next edition will be to this story.
7: Yeah, because the reporter actually wanted to write the story truthful. Which, that's hard to believe in itself.
8: Yeah, instead of putting a spin on it that the upper management decided to do on her story, and when she found out about it, she just decided that she had had enough.
7: Yeah, she quit, and it all ends well, and you've got to maintain hope and pray that people, in our future will do the right thing. So it's a great book. Once again, it is Fatherless, by Dr. James Dobson and Kurt Bruner, and it's set in the year 2014. It's a great read. I hope y'all, 2042.
8: Yeah.
7: 2014 would be right now, so
8: yeah, right.
7: Let's hope it's not now. But yeah, 2042, great book, easy read.
8: Very interesting.
7: Yeah, very interesting. It's Fatherless by James Dobson and Kurt Bruner. I give it, out of scale of 1 to 10, I'd give it a 10 because it's well written.
8: Yeah, it's a very good book. Can't wait to get the ones following in behind it. We'll be sure and let you know.
1: Good morning. This is Evangelist T.D. Schaefer.
9: And Sister Rose Schaefer.
1: We welcome you to Light of the World Ministry, lighting the dark world with the power of God's true word and God's true light, Jesus Christ, the true light, with an open heart and an open mind. Let's move right on in to today's message and hear what God has for us today.
10: Praise the Lord. Y'all ready for the word tonight? Say amen.
11: Amen.
10: Amen. I'm ready to give the word too. Amen. The title of the message tonight is going to be Heirs for Eternity. The text tonight is going to be out of Romans 6 and 3. We're starting a new year, and let us look at unto the Lord and see what the Lord wants for us in our lives. Amen. I said, Lord, this year I want to probably be used more than I've been ever used. That's what we need to start doing. I'm looking at God, what can I do for you this year? Go around and just tell the people that are sick and afflicted right there that Jesus Christ loves them and He's here to save you, heal you, and touch you right there. We need to start telling people that we are heir of Jesus Christ. Amen. He is telling us that we can be heirs of Him. And if you look up heirs, it is a person legally entitled to someone's property or money or whatever it may be. Like Brother Caleb right there, if he's got money or property, something like that, and he leaves it to me, I'm an heir of Him. This is what I'm trying to tell you. Jesus Christ, He gave us something that we can be heirs of, an heir. We can look at whatever it may be. It could be somebody's property. It could be money. It could even be a rank to something right there at that person's death. See, Jesus is the heir of the kingdom of the Father. Amen. For us to become heirs of the Lord, we must become a part of Christ our Lord. Just like what it says, Romans 6 and 3. Is know ye not that so many of us were baptized into Jesus Christ, were baptized unto His death is what it is. When He died on the cross, we were baptized into His death. Therefore, we were buried with Him by baptism unto that like as Christ was raised up from the dead by the glory of the Father, even so we also should walk in newness of life. For if we have been planted together in the likeness of his death, we shall be also in the likeness of his resurrection. Amen. This is what he's talking about. That if we are born again, Christians right there, we die unto the death with him is what we do. We recognize the death of Jesus Christ. This is what he's talking about. You ask Jesus to come to your heart, your life, and your mind, and you believe that he died on the cross for your sin is what it is. And that's when we believe that, we die unto the same death that he did. The old man is dead is what it is. And we believe it. And if we believe that, and if you believe he was resurrected, that we can be resurrected on that last day too. Amen? But praise God, it's going to be an instant of eye. We're going to have a new body. We're going to have a new walk, a new talk. Amen? I don't know what it's going to look like, but praise God, it's going to be something that Jesus Christ wants us to have, because I recognize the death of Christ and I recognize the resurrection of Jesus Christ. Oh, glory, hallelujah. I tell you what, just like I love it went on, just like my mama went on to. Oh, praise God, I know that she's with the Lord, and the Lord's in the King of the King. He said, be absent from the body, be present with the Lord. I don't know where it's going to be at, but if it's with the Lord, praise God, that's where I want to be at, right there. That's enough to make any child of the King. Nothing shouting, praise God. Oh, this plainly says right there, the baptism into Christ was Christ died on the cross. In the meaning of God, we died with him. Did you die with him? Oh, I remember the day when I just gave my heart, my life, and soul to him right there. That I died on the cross with him. I mean, I gave up all that sinly stuff, all that worldly flesh and all that worldly lust and everything. I had to let it go because I knew there was a different walk, there was a different talk, there was something different about I had to do and believe. Amen. I may have to go through sickness. I may have to go through lots of hurt and little pain, but I'm here to tell you right now, I got one with me says, I'll never leave you, or I'll never forsake you. When things look bad, yea, though I walk through the valleys and the shadows of death, I shall fear no evil. I'm here to tell you right now, we may walk through hell's path on this earth, but Jesus Christ will never fail us. He will never leave us. Long as you recognize the death of Christ and the resurrection of Christ, and he shall raise you up on that last day. Glory, hallelujah. Not only did we die with him, but we were buried with him as well. Was you buried with him as well? That's when you go in there and you get baptized in there. You get buried with him, because we buried this old man right here. That's to let the world know what we've done. We've now been baptized now, and we're being raised with him. The old man went under, and the new man come up. That's what he's talking about. Being buried with him right there, which means that all the sin and transgression of the past were buried. Everything you did then, it was buried. It's gone. Amen. When I ask Jesus to come into my heart and my life right now, I can say all my sin, all my hurt, all my dreams, it's been gone and buried and passed away. And when I do mess up, when I'm walking the walk with Jesus, yes, I've messed up. And you have too, and don't act like you ain't. But I have messed up. But the same covenant that I had the first time I went on, I say, Jesus, covered under the blood of Christ. And he is quick to cover it and put that in burial. Too. He says all sin, all transgression, and we can have the likeness of his resurrection, living this resurrection life, only as long as we understand the likeness of his death, which reflects to the cross and the meaning by which all of this was done. See, I say this so many times. It was all done at the cross. You can believe in it all right there, but do you believe in the cross, Brother Caleb? Yes. When they nailed Jesus Christ to the tree, our sins was nailed to the tree. All our hurt, all our diseases was nailed to the tree. And we believe into the cross that they buried, they hung our Savior, our Lamb on the cross is what he did. We must all reflect everything back to the cross. That's the reason why Christians run around with crosses and stuff. That's the reason why we recognize the cross of Jesus Christ, because that's where it was done. That sealed the deal when he died on the cross right there.
11: Amen.
10: We're already hidden and the phase hidden with Christ in God means our life now rests safely locked away in Christ. He is our life now. Amen. That's what it means right there. Hidden. I am hidden with Christ. I am hidden. He is my Savior. You don't see Him. But He's here. Matter of fact, I tell you, He says, we're two or three together, I'm within the midst. So He's in here. Are you a believer? Do you believe? I believe that two or three right there. He's here tonight. But see, the thing of it is, He's hidden in my heart. I'm hidden in His heart. And whatever may come against me right there, they're going to come against Him. Amen. You may jump up. You may whoop me down. You may do a lot of stuff to me. But the thing about it is, you can't beat Jesus out of me. I can tell you that. You can beat me to death, but you're going to beat me and put me in the arms of Jesus. Amen. I can tell you that. Praise God. You can do a lot to me, but praise God, when this breath is gone, it's going to be after from the body, and it's going to be present with the Lord. I may say, Lord, I took a beating to get here, but praise God, I'm here now. Amen. And you know what He's going to say? It doesn't matter. You're here. Amen. That's all that matters.
3: Amen.
10: But see, that's what God is trying to tell you right now. We're already hidden with Christ and God. That's like what it says in Colossians 3:3 right there. For you were dead, and your life is hid with Christ in God. We are dead to the old life. And Christ died on the cross for our sins. And we died with Him. See, we must die unto Christ. We must die. Because if you ask God to come into your life, and you sit there and you confess God, but you live like hell anyhow, you still live like you never change. You still want to dabble a little bit in the world. You still want to dabble a little bit in this. You ain't died under Christ yet. You've got to have a spirit knowing that I died. And when I come up, I knew I died at the cross with Jesus. And knowing that I come up, then I am a new person. I am a new creature. I'm not an actor. I'm not one that went down and act like I can jump. Woo, glory. Woo, glory. Woo, glory. Did anybody see me? Woo, glory. Did anybody see me? Just did. Good. Everybody saw me that, and I can get over here and live like hell the rest of the week. You know what I'm saying? Those are actors right there. Those are people trying to serve God, and they want to act. But praise God, I tell you what, I thank God that I'm married to a woman that didn't care down there on March for Jesus. Hallelujah. She was walking down there praising God. Hallelujah. And they were taking pictures, and she didn't care. Hallelujah. She didn't care what she looked like, but she was praising God. She didn't care what she looked like. Amen. She wasn't doing for people to see her. You can see the tears. She was glorifying God for the hell that she went through, the hurt, the pain that was in her life. She knew that she had victory. She knew she died at the cross. She knew that she was resurrected at the cross with Jesus Christ. She had a newness in her life.
11: Amen.
10: Praise God. People told us that we seen your picture in the paper. Oh, I know that wasn't not a nice looking picture, but I was praising God. That's okay. I don't care what I look like, because I don't look good to begin with. But praise God that somebody can say that he was praising God. Hallelujah. Hallelujah. Praise God. And this was made possible by the cross. In John 14:20 right there. And at that day, you shall know that I am in my Father, and you in me, and I'm in you. Hallelujah. Woo, that's enough to shout. This has to do with our salvation by faith. Amen. It's our salvation by faith. Are you saved by faith? I'm saved by faith. This is a wonderful truth because it speaks of the inheritance from God in which we can partake. The greatest inheritance we can receive is a place in the Father's bosom. Amen. In the Father's bosom. Can you just imagine when we need Jesus? Jesus just reaches over and just puts us right there in the bosom. There's times I can say, Jesus, just hold holding me in your bosom. Just give me that comfort.
11: Yes.
10: Give me that peace that I need. See, that's what Jesus wants. And just let me hold you. Just let me show you a little bit of love. Just let me show you a little bit of mercy. See, that's the way it is right there. That's what Jesus wants. Just to be able just to hold you.
11: Yes.
10: That's what Jesus wants you to know. See, this was what allotted to Christ.
3: That's right.
10: Now, it is available to all who believes on the Son. We are heirs with the Father and joint heirs with the Son. Tells us in Titus 3:5, this is the NIV version right here. He saved us not because of righteous things we have done, but because of His mercy. He saved us through the washing of the rebirth and the renewing by the Holy Spirit, whom He poured out on of His gracious through Jesus Christ, our Savior. Poured out. What is pour out? Pour out means a steady flow. Gracious means plenty. Never stops.
11: Never ending.
10: That's what gracious means. Amen. That's what it means right there. Pour it out. Steady flow. Never stop. Gracious. But it says right there, so that have been justified by His grace, we might become heirs, having the hope of eternal life. It said, washing of rebirth and renewing is the born again believers is bought about by the cleaning process. With the blood have cleansed from all sin, both its power and its guilt. The power of Satan and the guilt, what Satan will put on you. It bought us, set us free from the power of Satan and the guilt. God's likeness in love through Jesus Christ, our Savior, takes us back to the cross. By the washing of the blood and the love of the Father, we can become heirs and eternal life.
12: Amen.
13: 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You came from
14: heaven to earth. Welcome, and thank you for tuning in today to the Heaven to Earth Ministry Broadcast. This is Brother Richie Enloe proclaiming the greatest message known to man, the Gospel of Jesus Christ. The Gospel is the greatest piece of news that has ever come to man on planet Earth. And furthermore, the greatest thing that could ever happen in your life is for you to believe on the Lord Jesus Christ and be saved.
15: Today we continue our study from Romans chapter 11 with the question, has the church replaced Israel? Has the church replaced Israel? The direct answer, the short answer is no. God forbid. Part of the long answer, God recalls Elijah in a prayer that Elijah prayed where he thought he was the last one, the only one of Israel. And God's answer to him, I have 7,000 men reserved unto me who have not bowed to the image of Baal. We saw last week that this is the remnant. And the remnant of Israel throughout history is by the election of grace. It's by what's called election, the election of grace. Zechariah 12, the remnant actually repents. They see Jesus pierced for their sins. They recognize Jesus as their Messiah, pierced, and they repent. Zechariah 13 says that one-third of the remnant of Israel during the tribulation period, the ones that repented will be brought through the fire and refined during the tribulation period. Let me just say right here that not one of these Jews will be saved by any action of the high priest in the temple in Jerusalem. Not one of them will be saved because of that. They will not be justified by any ritual or ceremonial or shedding of any animal's blood in the temple. That they will be saved the same way that anybody can be saved. First, it will be by an outpouring or a drawing of the Holy Spirit. The Bible calls it the Spirit of grace and supplications poured upon Israel in the tribulation period. They see Jesus pierced upon the cross, their Messiah. And they repent. They have a broken heart, and in repentance they call upon Him and they are saved. The same way that we were saved. Amen. Now let's go to Romans chapter 11, verse 15. For if the casting away of them be the reconciling of the world, what shall the receiving of them be but life from the dead? For if the first fruit be holy, the lump is also holy. And if the root be holy, so are the branches. And if some of the branches be broken off, and thou, being a wild olive tree, are grafted in among them, and with them partakest of the root and the fatness of the olive tree, boast not against the branches. But if thou boast, you do not bear the root, but the root bears thee. You will say then, the branches were broken off that I might be grafted in. Well, because of unbelief they were broken off, and you stand by faith. Be not high-minded, but fear. For if God spared not the natural branches, take heed lest he also spare not thee. Let's skip down to verse 24. For if thou wert cut out of the olive tree, which is wild by nature, and were grafted contrary to nature into a good olive tree, how much more shall these which be of the natural branches be grafted into their own olive tree? For I would not, brethren, that ye should be ignorant of this mystery, lest ye should be wise in your own conceits, that blindness in part has happened unto Israel until the fullness of the Gentiles be come in. Now, here in verse 16, here begins Paul's parable. Paul's parable, the parable of the olive tree. A parable being a story which uses natural elements to convey a spiritual truth. The parable of the olive tree is the core and the heart of the message, the truth, and the subject matter of what Paul, through the Holy Spirit, is conveying to us in chapter 11 of Romans. This olive tree, the original olive tree, which is cultivated, a cultivated tree, a much cared for olive tree, is Israel. This is Israel. But then there's another tree, an uncultivated olive tree, a wild olive tree, which are the Gentiles, you and me. Now, this is crystal clear, this parable. It's unmistakable that the natural olive tree that was cultivated became unfruitful. This is Israel. Through their sin and through their unbelief, the Bible says the branches were broken off. This is judgment for their sin, their rejection of Jesus. This took place in the time period between Acts 13 and 17. Now, God being the vine dresser, the vineyard owner, the husbandman, the tree planter, he judges the natural olive tree for their sin and unbelief. And verse 7 says they were blinded. Verse 8 says they were given a spirit of slumber unto this day. Verse 9 speaks of a snare and a trap and a stumbling block. Verse 10 says their eyes were darkened and their backs will bow down always. This has been accomplished throughout history with the Jews. They bow their backs, not their knee, but their backs to other nations. Verse 11 said they stumbled. Now, before I move on from the natural olive tree, which is Israel, and being judged, let me be clear and say, God is not done with Israel. He's not done with them. He's not done with this natural olive tree. But God turns, he pivots to the other tree, the uncultivated olive tree, the wild olive tree. This takes place in the same time period between Acts 13 and 17. God takes a branch. This is tree grafting. This is a horticultural surgery, so to speak. But he takes a branch that is separated from the trunk or the vine. And now this is a type of death, but this is a good kind of death because this symbolizes repentance. The repentance of the Gentiles, the wild olive tree. This branch, this wild branch of the wild olive tree, is grafted in to the good olive tree. God's tree. Tree grafting takes place today. It's a modern thing. They'll take a target tree, and they'll take a branch from another tree, and they'll take burlap, and they'll cut the tree. They'll get the bark off the tree. They'll cut the tree. The branch is placed there. It's wrapped heavily with a burlap. A wax is put in there. There are other techniques, but you can graft one part of the tree into another tree. So let me just tell you today, the cross of Calvary was the occasion of the grafting in of the Gentiles, the wild olive branch, into God's good olive tree. Because you cannot graft a branch into your target tree without cutting into the tree, without a surgery of sorts to the tree. The good tree, your target tree, from which you want to bring a foreign branch, a wild branch in, an uncultivated branch in. The good tree has to be cut. The good tree has to be injured, and there's a great stress there. But Jesus said, he said, I am the vine. I'm telling you, the vine was cut. The vine was injured. And the grafting of the Gentiles, you and me, the wild olive branch, we were placed right up against that cut, right up against his Calvary injury, right up against there where he shed his blood from. We were brought in, and you have to make direct contact with the blood of Jesus and the blood of the cross if you're going to be brought into God and be made one with him in the Garden of Gethsemane. And Gethsemane means olive garden or olive press. In this garden of olive trees, Jesus prayed, and he was heavy, and he sweat as it were great drops of blood falling to the ground. At the cross, the true vine of God was, the trunk of God was injured, was pierced, and it was by this occasion of the cross, and it was by the means of the power of the cross. And you have to be brought up against that injury, that cut. We are wild olive branches, the Gentiles, by the shedding of his blood. No man can become one with God. You have to be brought in and made intimate with the shedding of his blood at the cross. He was wounded for our transgressions. You cannot bypass his wound. You cannot ignore his Calvary wound when he was cut. Now going back to the beginning, the first man, Adam, was lonely. And for God to prepare him a bride to remedy his loneliness, God performed the surgery, put him to sleep. This is a type of death. Jesus was put to sleep at the cross because Jesus desired a bride as well. Amen. Now, the Bible said he went in and took a rib and then he closed up the flesh thereof. Allow me to say it, okay? I know, I don't believe Adam was cut, but allow me this, okay? Because God did expose him to go in and get this rib, to bring it out, and then he closed it up. But I want to say it, Adam had an injury on his side. We could say a cut, and it was under his arm, near to his heart, right where his bride was to be, right where she would dwell. He, right under his arm and near to his heart, his intimate companion next to his heart, she became one with him right there under his arm. They were joined in the garden, but it was by Adam's injury, so to speak. Jesus, the last Adam, we are his bride. We are joined to him. We fit under his arm, near to his heart, right up next to his cut, because we are grafted in to him. Part of the kingdom of God. Amen. The body of Christ, we become one. We become joined unto him. It was the piercing of his trunk, his side. They rammed in the sword, and out with came blood and water. Right there. Right there is where we were brought next to that injury. Verse 16, for if the first root be holy, the lump is also holy. And if the root be holy, so are the branches. And if some of the branches be broken off, and thou being a wild olive tree were grafted in among them, and with them partakes of the root and the fatness of the olive tree. We were brought into God's tree, and we partake of the root and the fatness, the health, the nourishment, the blessing. The blessings of Abraham have come on the Gentiles through faith, because Jesus was primarily the seed of Abraham. Amen. But what I want to point out to you today in closing about the parable of the olive tree is that Israel, yes, is the first olive tree, the original tree that God started with. But God did not root up the tree. When Israel was judged, when they rejected Jesus, God did not destroy this tree. God did not uproot this tree. God did not plant a new tree. The church is not a new tree. The church does not replace the natural olive tree. Amen. We were brought into the same tree, the same root, the same trunk. Do you see that? God did not uproot the tree of Israel because he's not done with Israel. Amen. Now next time we're going to finish up this parable and we're going to see how God turns back to Israel in the fullness of time. But remember this, God did not uproot the tree of Israel. Yes, they were judged. Yes, they were cast forth as branches. But God did not plant a new tree. We are part of the old tree. We are now the body of Christ. We are now the kingdom of God. We were strangers and aliens from the commonwealth of Israel. And we who were not a people are now the people of God. May God richly bless you today is my prayer.
14: Unfortunately, our time is up for today, but we hope that this word has been a real blessing to you. If you want to be saved today, if you feel right now an inner tugging at your heart, that is the Holy Spirit. The Holy Spirit is drawing you. He is knocking on your heart's door. I'm about to lead you in prayer, and I just want you to call out to God and make these words sincerely your very own. Heavenly Father, in Jesus' name, I ask you to come into my heart and to forgive me of my sins. Wash me with your blood, the blood that Jesus shed at the cross of Calvary. Heavenly Father, I know I'm not good enough, and I cannot save myself, but I know that Jesus died for me, and he hung in my place, and he is my sacrifice. Holy Spirit, I invite you into my heart and life. Make me a new person. Make me a new creation from this day forward. Give me a desire and a thirst and a hunger for your presence and your word. And thank you for saving me today. In Jesus' name, amen. Well, if you prayed that prayer and you received Christ into your heart and life today, or if this ministry has blessed you in any way, we would love to hear from you. It would really be an encouragement to us. A special member of my family is coming now to tell you how you can do just that.
11: Hey, I'm Morgan Enloe. Thank you for listening and supporting my dad, Richie Enloe, preach the great...

Forgiving and forgetting is today's lesson from the Proverbs. Proverbs 11 and verse 17 says, "The merciful man doeth good to his own soul." Do you have a tough time forgiving and forgetting? It can be very difficult. Most of us find it hard to forgive the people who have hurt us. And that's too bad, because life would be much simpler if we could forgive people once and for all and be done with it. Yet forgiveness is seldom that easy. Usually the decision to forgive is straightforward, but the process of forgiving is more difficult. Forgiveness is a journey that requires time, perseverance, and prayer. If you sincerely wish to forgive someone, pray for that person, and then pray for yourself, asking God to heal your heart. Don't expect forgiveness to be easy or quick, but rest assured, with God as your partner, you can forgive, and you will. Remember today's lesson from the Proverbs: "The merciful man doeth good to his own soul." Proverbs 11 and verse 17.

Giving and forgetting is today's lesson from the Proverbs. Proverbs 11 and verse 17 says, "The merciful man doeth good to his own soul." Do you have a tough time forgiving and forgetting? It can be very difficult. Most of us find it hard to forgive the people who have hurt us. And that's too bad, because life would be much simpler if we could forgive people once and for all and be done with it. Yet forgiveness is seldom that easy. Usually the decision to forgive is straightforward, but the process of forgiving is more difficult. Forgiveness is a journey that requires time, perseverance, and prayer. If you sincerely wish to forgive someone, pray for that person, and then pray for yourself, asking God to heal your heart. Don't expect forgiveness to be easy or quick, but rest assured, with God as your partner, you can forgive, and you will. Remember today's lesson from the Proverbs: "The merciful man doeth good to his own soul." Proverbs 11 and verse 17.

In Acts chapter 16, Paul has arrived in Philippi on a missionary journey, and we pick up reading from the scriptures at verse 13. And on the Sabbath day we went outside the gate to a riverside, where we were supposing that there would be a place of prayer, and we sat down and began speaking to the women who had assembled. A woman named Lydia, from the city of Thyatira, a seller of purple fabrics, a worshiper of God, was listening. And the Lord opened her heart to respond to the things spoken by Paul. And when she and her household had been baptized, she urged us, saying, "If you have judged me to be faithful to the Lord, come into my house and stay." And she prevailed upon us. It happened that as we were going to the place of prayer, a slave girl having a spirit of divination met us, who was bringing her masters much profit by fortune-telling. Following after Paul and us, she kept crying out, saying, "These men are bondservants of the Most High God, who are proclaiming to you the way of salvation." She continued doing this for many days, but Paul was greatly annoyed, and turned and said to the Spirit, "I command you in the name of Jesus Christ to come out of her." And it came out at that very moment. But when her masters saw that their hope of profit was gone, they seized Paul and Silas and dragged them into the marketplace before the authorities. And when they had brought them to the chief magistrates, they said, "These men are throwing our city into confusion, being Jews, and are proclaiming customs which it is not lawful for us to accept or to observe, being Romans." The crowd rose up together against them, and the chief magistrates tore their robes off them and proceeded to order them to be beaten with rods. When they had struck them with many blows, they threw them into prison, commanding the jailer to guard them securely. And he, having received such a command, threw them into the inner prison and fastened their feet in the stocks.

Acts 16:25. But about midnight, Paul and Silas were praying and singing hymns of praise to God, and the prisoners were listening to them. And suddenly there came a great earthquake, so that the foundations of the prison house were shaken, and immediately all the doors were opened and everyone's chains were unfastened. When the jailer awoke and saw the prison doors opened, he drew his sword and was about to kill himself, supposing that the prisoners had escaped. But Paul cried out with a loud voice, saying, "Do not harm yourself, for we are all here." And he called for lights and rushed in, and trembling with fear, he fell down before Paul and Silas. And after he brought them out, he said, "Sirs, what must I do to be saved?" They said, "Believe in the Lord Jesus, and you will be saved, you and your household."

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Theword.info. 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

Now we continue reading from the Bible, the Word of God, at Mark 13:24. But in those days after that tribulation, the sun will be darkened, and the moon will not give its light, and the stars will be falling from heaven, and the powers that are in the heavens will be shaken. Then they will see the Son of Man coming in clouds with great power and glory, and then he will send forth the angels, and will gather together his elect from the four winds, from the farthest end of the earth to the farthest end of heaven. Now learn the parable from the fig tree. When its branch has already become tender and puts forth its leaves, you know that summer is near. Even so, you too, when you see these things happening, recognize that he is near, right at the door. Truly, I say to you, this generation will not pass away until all these things take place. Heaven and earth will pass away, but my words will not pass away. But of that day or hour no one knows, not even the angels in heaven, nor the Son, but the Father alone. Take heed, keep on the alert, for you do not know when the appointed time will come. It is like a man away on a journey, who, upon leaving his house and putting his slaves in charge, assigning to each one his task, also commanded the doorkeeper to stay on the alert. Therefore, be on the alert, for you do not know when the master of the house is coming, whether in the evening, at midnight, or when the rooster crows in the morning, in case he should come suddenly and find you asleep. What I say to you, I say to all, be on the alert. Mark chapter 14. Now the Passover and unleavened bread were 2 days away, and the chief priests and the scribes were seeking how to seize him by stealth and kill him. For they were saying, not during the festival, otherwise there might be a riot of the people. While he was in Bethany at the home of Simon the leper and reclining at the table, there came a woman with an alabaster vial of very costly perfume of pure nard, and she broke the vial and poured it over his head. But some were indignantly remarking to one another, why has this perfume been wasted? For this perfume might have been sold for over 300 denarii and the money given to the poor. And they were scolding her. But Jesus said, let her alone. Why do you bother her? She has done a good deed to me. For you always have the poor with you, and whenever you wish, you can do good to them, but you do not always have me. She has done what she could. She has anointed my body beforehand for the burial. Truly, I say to you, wherever the gospel is preached in the whole world, what this woman has done will also be spoken of in memory of her. Then Judas Iscariot, who was one of the 12, went off to the chief priests in order to betray him to them. They were glad when they heard this, and promised to give him money. And he began seeking how to betray him at an opportune time. This is the Word, living, active, sharper than any two-edged sword. Our mailing address is Post Office Box 4.

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0: 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Is the hammer too heavy?
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1: Okay.
0: Now take aim and...
1: Dad, remember the third commandment. You shall not use the Lord's name in vain. Oh. When we do, we show disrespect. Okay, Dad?
0: Fine, son.
1: Can I go play now?
0: Sure, son.
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3: It was a nasty night in the big city, and things just weren't adding up. 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I'm Harry Slade, private accountant. Hiya, Lieutenant.
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6: History broadcast. My name is Elder Willie Carter. Thank you for joining me as we endeavor to strengthen the body of Christ through His Word. Remember, the gospel is not for everyone, only whosoever will.
7: Today our lesson is a Selah moment, the end, and it is taken from Revelation 21, verses 5 through 8, and Revelation 22, verse 12. And this is another in a series of messages that I have been doing on the COVID-19 pandemic and its effect upon us as Christians. Selah moment is a time of God's mercy and also His long suffering. During this time, He is showing the inhabitants of nations His patience and His long suffering. In Romans chapter 2, around verse 4, it tells us that it is His kindness, His patience, and long suffering toward men for them to repent. And that is to turn, to have a change of mind, to a new way of thinking, to escape God's sure judgment. And so this is a time to get our houses in order, as He told Hezekiah, because many have been weighed on the scales of heaven and have been found deficient. That is, many of our houses, our individual way of living, our lifestyle does not add up or live up to the standard that God has required us to live up to. And so the scales of heaven, it weighs the good and the evil, the light and darkness, morality and immorality. Stand our ability of how we've been standing up for what we know to be right and standing against the wrong without respect of person. But many have found themselves like the religious people of Jesus' day after He had raised up Lazarus from the grave. The religious group of people got together and decided that they must kill Jesus. And the reason they felt like they must kill Jesus was because they could not deny the many signs and wonders that He had been doing. And the people had begun to follow Jesus. Not just what they were saying, but Jesus was performing the acts of God. And so they decided that they would kill Him. And the reason was because they said that the Romans would take away their place of worship in their nation. And so many of us, individually and corporately, as Christians, find ourselves in the same place. We are killing the true gospel and replacing it with our form of living, our compromised way of living, because we want to be politically correct. And we do not want to lose the funding that we get from the government. But not all of us are like that. Many are standing in the gap. Many are standing proclaiming the word of God regardless. But as I said, many are compromising with the world. And now is our Selah moment to repent. Stop going the way that we have been going and start following the way of God. And His standard is His word. If you say that you are a Christian, then your standards are totally different from the standard that the world is living by. The laws of this earth, of this world, are for the people in this world. But we live according to a higher standard. And God is requiring us to live according to that standard. But many have gotten to the place of compromise. And we had gotten to the place of comfort. And assembling ourselves was not a time of us giving glory to God, but giving glory to a person or a group of people. And it's something to be ashamed of, but we don't have to stay there. God always gives every man an opportunity to repent, to look at himself or herself and see if we measure up to His standard. He allows us to see individually as well as corporately if we are living to His standard. And if we are not living according to His standard of righteousness, faith, then we can repent. And He will forgive us and wash and cleanse us, and He will restore us as Christians. And if we are a part of the group of people who do not know Him, He gives even those people an opportunity to repent and to receive His Son, Jesus Christ, as their Lord and as their Savior, so that they too can be saved. And so today, we're looking at these scriptures, and this is the end of the story, the end of life as we know it. We feel like, well, we are in a time with this COVID-19. It will be known as post-COVID-19 and pre-COVID-19, because our lives in the world has been affected that much by this virus. We do not, our life has changed based on the virus. And so we are in a point whereby we can, you know, we need to make a change. And so Revelation 21 and Revelation 22 talks about who will spend eternity with God and who would not spend eternity with God. And so we're taking this pause, this Selah moment, to look at what God said and who God said will not spend eternity with Him, but we'll spend eternity in a place called the lake that burns with fire and brimstone. In some translation, it is called suffer. So many times we don't teach on this lake of fire. We say people are going to hell. In Revelation 20, around verse 11, it said that, I'm reading Revelation 20, 11 through 15. Then I saw a great white throne and Him who was seated on it. The earth and the heavens fled from His presence, and there was no place for the people of the earth. And I saw the dead, great and small, standing before the throne, and books were open. Another book was open, which is the book of life. The dead were judged according to what they had done as recorded in the books. The sea gave up the dead that were in it, and death and Hades, this is hell we know as, gave up the dead that were in them. And each person was judged according to what had been done. Then death, Hades, the grave, were thrown into the lake of fire. The lake of fire is the second death. And anyone whose name was not found written in the book of life were thrown into the lake of fire. Those scriptures let us know that hell is not our final destination if you do not receive God's plan of salvation, which is the good news of Jesus Christ. Because hell itself will be cast into the lake of fire. There will be no more need for a place to hold the unbelieving people of the world, because the final judgment will be to throw it into the lake of fire. There will be no more dying, because sin will be done away with, and Satan. Satan is the root of all sin, all disobedience, all rebellion. And once he is dealt with, this is after the 1,000 years upon the earth of peace, he will be loose again to deceive the rest of the people. And so during this time, cast him, death, because if there's no sin, no one will be dying. If there's no one is dying, then there will be no need for a grave. And so God is going to cast them into the lake of fire, which will burn forever. That is the final punishment of everybody who refuses the Son of God, Jesus Christ. Revelation 21:5-8. And he that sat upon the throne said, Behold, I make all things new. And he said unto me, Write, for these words are true and faithful. And he that he's talking about is Jesus, said unto me, It is done. I am Alpha, I am Omega, the beginning and the end. I will give unto him that is thirsty of the fountain of the water of life forever. He that overcomes shall inherit all things, and I will be his God, and he shall be my son. But the fearful and unbelieving, the abominable, the murderers and whoremongers and sorcerers and idolaters and all liars shall have their part in the lake of fire, which burns with fire and brimstone, which is the second death. Revelation 22:12. This is Jesus speaking. And behold, I come quickly, and my reward is with me, to give every man according to his work shall be. I am Alpha. I am Omega, the beginning and the end, the first and the last. Blessed are they that do his command, that they may have right to the tree of life and may enter in through the gates into the city. For without are dogs, sorcerers, whoremongers, murderers, and idolaters, and whatsoever loves and make a lie. In both of these verses, it let us know who may not enter into the kingdom of God, and specifically the holy city, and who will be cast into the lake which burns with fire and brimstone. This is called the second death. The first death is when you die naturally. The second death is the death when your soul will be tormented. Matthew 10:28, Jesus, him, he's talking about God, which is able to destroy both soul and body in hell. It's the hell fire of the lake that he is talking about. So we find eight different sins that will be cast into the lake of fire. and a ninth one, which is dogs. So they are in Revelation 22:15, dogs, cowardly, unbelieving, the abominable, those who commit murder, sexual immoral, sorcerers, idolaters, and all liars. Well, let's look at each one individually that is found on the list. And the first one that we're going to look at will be the cowardly and also the unbelieving, because they go together. In the Strong Dictionary, it tells us that cowards are timid. They're the timid ones. And then I look up the word timid. That means to have no courage, no self-confidence, and without boldness and determination. And we found that in 2 Timothy 1:7, Paul had told Timothy what he was to teach the people. He had told him to stand firmly on the word of God, gave him a standard for the organization of the church that he left him in charge of. And so after giving him all of these requirements and his expectation, Paul told Timothy, don't be coward, don't be a coward, and don't be fearful, but to receive the spirit of power and of love and of a sound mind that is given to him by God. So if God doesn't give the spirit of fear, then it comes from our soul's enemy, which is Satan. He was the first one, and he is the source of fear. We find that fear was first mentioned in Genesis 3:10. And this is when God called to Adam and asked him, where are you? And we know that God didn't have to ask Adam where he was, because God already knew where he was. And Adam replied was that, you know, because he heard his voice, he was afraid because he was unclothed or naked, and so he hid himself. And that was, that truly let God know, which he already knew, that Adam had been disobedient and he had rebelled against what he had told him about eating of the tree of good and evil. And because now he recognized that he didn't have any clothes on. That came from the very source of our enemy, Satan. And our father, first father, Adam, said that he feared. And since then, we still are fearful of God, because we know that we do not live up to his standard. And so we hide from him. We do not want to be in his presence. We want to continue to do those things that do not please God. And so what we do, we will hide from him and never accept Jesus Christ as Savior and Lord. So that is why the cowardly and the fearful will be cast into the lake of fire, because we want to continue to walk in our own way and not walk in obedient to the word of God. Because as I said earlier, to be that fear that and that timidity will cause one to reject the things of God and to follow after their own way, or to be persuaded by others other than God. And we will find out that that is idolatry, and that too will be cast into the lake of fire. Fear leads to unbelief. Unbelief is without faith, refuse to believe. Their heart is hardened toward the truth, even when faced with facts and the evidence of it. And this type of person, the unbelieving, opposes the truth. And they are considered to be an infidel. And if we read that in context, it is one who opposes Christ and will not ever accept him, his resurrection, even with the evidence. And a good example of this one will be Thomas. after Jesus had been raised from the dead, he had appeared to his disciples, and they had believed because they saw him. But during this time, Thomas was not there with the disciple when Jesus showed himself. So in John 20, verses 25, but Thomas, one of the 12 called Didymus, was not with them when Jesus came. The other disciples therefore said unto him, we have seen the Lord. But he, Thomas, said unto them, except I see in his hands the prints of the nail, and put my fingers into the print of the nails, and thrust my hand into his side, I will not believe. That's a purposeful decision, a choice to not believe. And so, but 8 days later, Jesus appeared to them again. And this time Thomas was with them, and Jesus allowed Thomas to do all that he said would take for him to believe. And then when he believed, he said, he believed, and Jesus told him, don't be faithless, but believe. So without faith and without the courage to believe, one would never be able to accept the things of God. And if you do not accept the things of God and identify with God, then you cannot be saved. And naturally, you will not enter into the kingdom of God. You will continue in your sinful nature. You will be judged. Just like Adam and Eve, God cast them out of the garden because they were sinful. If he had allowed them to stay in the garden, they would have eaten of the tree of life and lived forever in their sinful state. So the same thing here. Unbelievers cannot enter into heaven and have a sinful state. Everyone, every knee must bow. Every tongue must confess that Jesus Christ is Lord, without which you cannot be saved. Another example are the children of Israel. When God brought them out of Egypt and had given them the promised land, Hebrews chapter 3 and 4, we find that the children of Israel, who were the Jews, had been delivered from the bondage of slavery that would help that Pharaoh of Egypt had imposed upon them. But God, through the leadership of Moses, had delivered them. God had delivered them with many signs and wonders. And remember, one of the definitions of unbelieving is to not to believe even the evidence that is given. So before God brought them out of Egypt, God performed many signs and wonders. The children of Israel in the land of Goshen were totally protected, or were not affected by the plagues that was brought upon the people of Egypt. And also, when they crossed the Red Sea, they crossed it on dry land. But when their enemy, the Pharaoh and his army came after them, they were destroyed. And they had seen all of this. And once they got over into the promised land, and God told them that the land is yours, go and take it, they became very fearful. And so God allowed 12 spies to go over into the land of promise and to take a look at it and to bring them back evidence of the land as he had told them. But 10 of them brought back an evil report. Two of them, Caleb and Joshua, brought back the truth. The 10 said that the land eats up its inhabitants. All the people they saw were giants, and they were as grasshoppers in their eyes, and so we were in their sight. Fear, they allowed fear to come upon them instead of seeing the evidence, as God has said that it was a land that was flowing with milk and honey, which meant that it was a prosperous land. It was a fruitful land, a land that bare forth much fruit, that had plenty of water. And where there is plenty of water, there is much greenery. And he had told them to go over, and I'm going to fight for you, and I have in the present given you the land. He didn't show up and say, hey, I am God, and you can trust me. I'm going to take you over here. I'm going to take some land from some people and give it to you. He did not. He first proved himself. He proved himself before he delivered them by destroying and attacking all of the gods that the Egyptian worshiped. Afterwards, after he took them out, he made them prosperous by having fear to come upon the inhabitants of Egypt. And when the people asked for goods from the Egyptian, they gave them all of their jewelry and their goods. So they left out of Egypt. They were rich in everything. And they crossed the Red Sea. They saw that. They saw the Egyptian floating on the water. And here they are on dry land. And they could not trust God to go in and do the same thing. And that's the way God is with us today. God have not just told us to believe the gospel. He sent his son, and his son took our sin, and he died for the sins of the world upon the cross. He was buried, and God raised him from the dead on the third day with all victory and all power, because the grave could not hold him. There were no sin in him. And if there is no sin, then death cannot hold him. And because death could not hold him, they had to release him. And he defeated the enemy, because the enemy had no goods on him. As he told his disciples on the night he was betrayed, that the enemy comes, but when he comes, he finds nothing in him. He defeated death, grave, and the enemy. And he has the key. And now he offered life abundantly to us. So back to the story about the children of Israel. They believed the exaggerated lies and fear of the ten, and did not believe the faith of Caleb and Joshua. They believed God and his word. And Caleb told them, let us go up at once and possess it, for we are able to overcome it. Not in their own strength, but Caleb believed that God was able to do it because he had delivered them. The next one is this abomination. The sole purpose of the enemy is to pervert God's plan and to have men doing things that are an abomination unto God, things that causes God to hate it intensely. And these are the things that will not enter into heaven. And as you read the Bible, there are many things that is an abomination unto the Lord. And remember, we were reading the end of the story. The Bible consists of what men are to do and how men are to live to inhabit the kingdom of God. Not only when we get to heaven, but as we walk our journey through time to heaven. Eternity begins now. Either we are eternally lost now, or we are eternally in the presence of the Lord and walking in obedience to Him to the best of our ability. Eternity does not start when we die. That's a misconception. We are preparing and walking through time, receive the results of what we have chosen. Father, I am fearful. I am a coward. I don't believe. I have not believed in you. Father, forgive me for that. I am godly sorrowful for that. And I ask you to wash and cleanse me. I accept Jesus Christ as my Lord and Savior. I accept you as my Lord. Fill me with your Holy Spirit. Seal me with His presence, Lord God, and make me your son. Father, I believe your word.
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8: Hey, coming up next, it's Heartbeats with Bill George and Bill Turner, and some of our friends telling inspirational stories about inspirational songs. Stay tuned. Well, hello, CSRA, and welcome to another Heartbeats with Bill George and Bill Turner. I'm Bill George, and here's my good friend, Bill Turner.
9: Good morning, Bill. 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

to every woman that suffer hurt, pain, used, abused, mistreated, taken the advantage of, scandalized, ridiculed, rejected, neglected, damaged one way or the other. These wounds have left an imprint on your life, a scar on your heart, to strip you of your dignity, your identity, to make you lose the quality of your character. Looking for love, you freely gave your all, never being appreciated. We are God's choice, the vessels of life that forms birth. A woman touch aids worlds of people in so many ways. The woman that are barren, don't feel left out. For God's word says, you will mother many if you believe. As a woman, your smile, your tender, gentle spirit speaks volumes. Needed to educate, demonstrate, to assist the many loveless, broken-hearted people. You can make the difference. It is never too late for those of you who are homeless, bound in prison, addicted, suffering with depression, bedridden, handicapped. God can use you for His glory. I know because I'm one. You feel that you're unworthy? We all make mistakes.

0: beautiful.
1: Yeah, that was sweet. I like that. Now, who wrote it and who sung it?
2: I wrote it by the glory of God, and I sung it.
1: Man, you did good. I enjoyed that.
0: You got
1: that
0: a beautiful voice.
1: Yeah, that was real good.
0: Did you do the music part of it, too, or?
2: No.
1: Was that like a track, or?
2: That's a track. The Veteran Administration did the music.
0: Oh, they did a wonderful job. Now, you're part of what ministry?
2: Healing Hands Ministry.
0: And the reason I mention that is because in the song you're talking about the women that are hurting and things like that.
1: Right, right.
0: So that seems to be a very part of your passion.
1: Close to your heart.
2: Well, I've been through a lot, and the Bible said all things work out for the good of those who love the Lord and call according to his purpose. And out of my lifetime, I've experienced a lot of deep hurts, but God was faithful and true to his word. And I got so compassionate from those hurts until they just channeled into me, where I was able to give love and breathe more upon love upon people. And I was able to feel the pain. That's why the song is so filled with so many different things that women go through.
0: Mm-hmm.
2: Because a lot of women don't even understand themselves. You cannot know yourself until you get into the depth of Christ.
0: With the song, when you wrote the song, do you remember what was going on in your specific life that caused you to want to sit down and pen that song?
2: I was sitting watching a Joyce Meyer ministry, and she was ministering on belief.
0: Mm-hmm.
2: And the Lord said, "Erling, get up and write a song about belief." And I said, "Lord, I don't have anything in me." He spoke it the second time. I said, "Okay, I'm going to get up and I'm going to write this song." So I went in, I got the pencil in my hand, and I sat there. And all of a sudden, the Lord just opened up the floodgates of my mind.
0: Mm-hmm.
2: And he just backed me up from the time when I first believed in him.
0: Mm-hmm.
2: And that's how the song became alive to me. It was seated in my spirit. And everything about being a child, because I needed that opening, you know, when I first had a conversation with the Lord, the little things I was doing, and my heart began to look up and I began to see myself in the Lord. And then the Lord just opened up and he brought everything about me and my faith into that song. He just poured right on in there.
1: Excellent.
0: You know, when you're talking about being a young child, when you're, you know, God taking you back to being a young child as you write the song, there's a song in the Redback Hymnal Church of God uses, and a lot of other churches, called "I'm in a New World." And it was one of the most popular songs in the hymnal, but it was written, I believe, by a 7-year-old girl that wrote this song, "I'm in a New World." You wouldn't think a little 7-year-old girl would be that way. At 13, at the age of 13, I wrote a song, "Homesick for Heaven." So God uses the experiences from our youth to help us to write the words that he wants us to write. They would touch people at the time. Now, you mentioned to Bill and I that you've written over 400 songs. That's a lot of songs.
1: That's impressive.
0: And, you know, a lot of times people will say, "Oh, I wrote so many songs," and then they'll sing a song for you, and you say to yourself, "I don't know if they wrote that many good songs."
1: Right.
0: But, I mean, this was a beautiful song that you had written. The talking at the end of it, dealing with people, I can tell that God really has anointed you for that type of ministry to deal with people and the hurts of people.
1: Yeah, the hurt.
2: Well, of course, the thing about the Lord is when he's dealing with you, when he show you so much mercy and so much forgiveness,
0: mm-hmm.
2: and you understand that the first thing you have to do is have an open heart to forgive.
0: Mm-hmm.
2: That's very important. And once you purpose in your heart to do the will of God, there's so many avenues that God can work with you. And another thing, when you're going through your trials, if you don't get angry, you know, because people are not the corporate. I found the enemy, the devil, is the enemy, and he's the corporate. When you purpose in your heart to look beyond the human being,
0: mm-hmm.
2: and you see that it's the enemy fighting them, and if you're having problems forgiving, ask God, say, "God, help me to forgive, because I don't have it in me.
0: Right.
2: I don't even like this person." And then you say, I remember what you did for me. I remember how you forgave me, and I'm still a wretch undone to a certain extent.
1: Amen.
2: But then your forgiveness is so awesome. I want to do what you did for me. I want to. I will myself to forgive. And there's so many avenues open up.
0: That's right. You know, when I first got married, I acted a certain way around my mother-in-law and stuff. When I got my son-in-law, not the one I have now, but a different son-in-law, I remember going back to my mother-in-law and saying, I'm so sorry. And she said, what are you sorry for? And I said, because I'm sure I acted a way that wasn't very pleasing as a son-in-law, because now I see. And it's the very same thing with becoming a Christian. When you become a Christian, you look back at the way that you were back beyond, you know, the time, and you start realizing, I wasn't a very nice person. Well, if you can turn that around, when you look at somebody and say, you know, they're acting the same way that I acted back at then it gives you an understanding and really even a more of a compassion towards that person, because you know that back in the day, I did the same things that they're doing. I thank God that he forgave me for that. What do you think, Bill?
1: I mean, that's true.
0: I mean, we've talked about that before. You
1: yes.
0: know, the old... The
1: old and
0: us.
1: The new.
0: Yep.
1: Yeah, old and the new. Now, do you go around and sing at events or other churches or?
2: Occasionally, yes.
1: Okay. Now, what church do you attend?
2: Healing Hands Ministry.
1: Healing Hands Ministry. And your pastor is?
2: Leroy and Sandra Green.
1: Leroy and Sandra Green.
0: And you're the music minister.
2: I am the music minister.
1: Oh, there you go. I love your voice. We were talking earlier. We had another guest on, and she was expressing her joy of hearing the other guests, because she was a singer-songwriter, yeah. too. You got it going on, too, girl. So,
0: yeah. And you said you write a lot of different types of music, country.
1: Right.
0: I assume you mean Christian country or just country.
2: Some of it is just plain country, because I got this song called You're Full of Bull. And it's a cute song, because this woman has to use her faith to ride this bull.
0: Uh-huh.
2: And it's a real funny song. And I really believe this, because the Lord told me this. He said, I'm going to use you in places that other people can't go.
0: Uh-huh.
2: I have some real beautiful music that is what I would call a soul searching music. Because uh-huh. a lot of people have been church hurt. So they walked mm-hmm. out of the church. And they're crying in their bottles of beer.
0: Mm-hmm.
2: So I have some soft atmosphere mm-hmm. type music mm-hmm. that really minister to the soul. And I think I have one or two of them here. One of them is called Brand New. And it's very sweet, because it makes you think, did I do that? And I'm sorry. And it talks about this man changing because his wife was a praying woman. But it's a very different type of melody, you know. And then, like I say, I have Egyptian music, mm-hmm. more of a Judah thing going on. So God, and then you have my children's CD, which I'm going to leave mm-hmm. with you, and I'm going to let you listen to it.
0: Oh, great, great.
1: Excellent.
0: So do you have a YouTube channel that people can go and listen to?
2: No, not yet. We're supposed to be setting all this up for me.
0: Once you get into it, it's really easy to do.
1: It's really easy.
0: Yeah.
1: It's a great way to get you out there.
0: Yeah.
1: Too. So.
2: Yeah. Well,
0: don't be intimidated.
1: Right.
2: I've written a school alma mater, and they've asked me to write another school mm-hmm. alma mater, and that came out pretty good.
1: Oh, good.
0: Well, we look forward to seeing more of you.
1: Yeah, we appreciate you getting in touch with us and getting out here.
0: Mm-hmm.
1: I feel blessed to know you now. We'll listen to the CD. We might even use some for...
0: I like to use different music
1: background.
0: On my show.
1: Yeah.
0: Reset, so I might grab a couple off there and put on there. Do you want to give a shout out to anybody before we call?
2: Yes, I'd like to give a shout out to Sherry Smith, who plays my music and who motivates me, Greg Howard, and my pastor Leroy and Sandra Green and Healing Hand Ministry, Brother Daniels, and my daughter Tabitha.
0: Amen.
1: Well, we appreciate you coming out and spending your Saturday morning with us. And it was a pleasure meeting you. And Bill, you want to take us out of here?
0: We thank you again for being with us. And we thank each one of you for listening to Heartbeats every Tuesday morning at 8 o'clock.
1: Thank you for tuning in to Heartbeats with Bill George and Bill Turner. If you would like to be on Heartbeats to share your song with us, please call 803-335-3131. 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
5: Excuse me?
4: The traffic was heavy. Yeah, that's it.
5: You live across the street.
4: It was really heavy?
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7: 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Do you ever see a big screen as big as this?
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7: 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Or real bassy.
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7: 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And for $100 more, I got this little button here.
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8: Wow, that's quite a bit.
7: Nah, we'll just hold off on the new satellite dish for the RV.
8: Well, hey, listen, I just came over to let you know we still have an opening in the Christian school. Thought you'd like to enroll your son.
7: Gee, Bob, right now I really can't afford it.
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0: Hello, my name is Henry Schaefer with another edition of Word of God Speak. And I have with me here Consuela Davis. She's here with me at an evening of amazing worship at Christian Heritage Church. And Consuela, thank you so very much for taking out of your busy schedule to sit down here with us and share your favorite scripture with us. Now, share with me, what is your favorite scripture? Well, you can tell me what church you go to, then tell us what your favorite scripture is.
1: Okay, I go to Macedonia Church of Grovetown, where the pastor is Bishop-elect Merritt, Isaias Merritt. My favorite scripture is Psalms 51. Create in me a clean heart, O God, and renew a steadfast spirit within me.
0: Wonderful. Now tell me, why is that your favorite scripture, Consuela?
1: Well, on a day-to-day basis, you want to be cleansed because you have to deal with so much in the world today. So I feel like that scripture I need to repeat to myself every day so that I can go forth and do what God has called me to do.
0: You know, when the scripture God gives us insight like that, and I listen at all these different scriptures come through, favorite scriptures, you know, every time I get down and pray, the first thing I do is I ask God to forgive me of any sin that's in my life or anything like that. And it's just going right along with what you're telling me, Psalms 51 and verse 10.
1: Yes, you're right. It does help you. And then you do ask God for forgiveness. That's one thing that I do every day because I know that I'm going to sin no matter if I'm trying to or not. It's just the point, you know, you're going to sin because you're not perfect.
0: Well, thank you so much for sharing your scripture with us. Now, listen, are you in the program tonight, or are you just supporting somebody here?
1: Yes, I am in the program. I'm one of the dancers that will be dancing through the praise and worship.
0: Oh, wonderful. That's going to be great. I'm looking forward to that time there and seeing everybody here worship. It's going to be a great night of worship here at Christian Heritage.
1: Yes, it is.
0: Well, thank you so much for sharing your scripture with us. God bless you, and you have a wonderful night.
1: Thank you, and God bless you also.

thank you for tuning in today to the Heaven to Earth Ministry Broadcast. This is Brother Richie Enlow proclaiming the greatest message known to man, the gospel of Jesus Christ. The gospel is the greatest piece of news that has ever come to man on planet Earth. And furthermore, the greatest thing that could ever happen in your life is for you to believe on the Lord Jesus Christ and be saved. Today I am reading from Colossians chapter 3, beginning in verse 1. If ye then be risen with Christ, seek those things which are above, where Christ sitteth on the right hand of God. Set your affection on things above, not on things on the earth. For ye are dead, and your life is hid with Christ in God. When Christ, who is our life, shall appear, then shall ye also appear with him in glory. It is a fact.

is hid with Christ in God. When Christ, who is our life, shall appear, then shall ye also appear with him in glory. This life, our current life, as a Christian, we are dead. Our life is hid with Christ in God. The Bible actually says here that Christ is our life. But this Christian life, this spiritual life that we experience through faith in Jesus and the new birth, this Christian life, we are in touch with something else. We are in touch with another life that is far better. Another life that is on a higher plane. We are aware of it as Christians. We are cognizant of it. Another life. We seek it. We embrace it. We feel after it. We have a foretaste of it already. But this life on planet Earth, is not really the life. This life is not really what it's all about, not according to God and the Bible. There was an old preacher I heard say one time, he said, you know, we're not really living yet. We're just practicing to live. We're just warming up. You know, we are kind of like the pitcher down in the bullpen. He's not pitching yet. He's not in the game yet. He's just warming up his arm. He's just getting ready to go in and pitch. That's how we are in this life as Christians. Our real life is yet to begin. We are hidden with, our life right now is hidden. Listen, when Christ, who is our life, shall appear, then shall ye also appear with him in glory. This is a when-then statement by God. When Christ, then you. When Christ shall appear, then you shall appear. A when-them scripture right here. When Christ shows up, then we show up. When Christ appears, then we appear. And our life really begins, and the practicing will be over, and the warming up will be finished, and our life, our true, the primary life, the eternal life, and yes, we already kind of have it. It's already been set off within us, but we haven't reached it yet in fullness. When Christ, who is our life, shall appear. This word appear, it has the idea of a debut. A debut. You know, we don't do it very much today, but they used to have what was called in social circles, they have what was called the debutante ball. The debutante ball. On the social scene in society, when young girls would become of age, when young girls would become young ladies, they would attend the debutante ball, and there they would be introduced to society. They would debut. They would make their debut in society. It was their first appearance as a young woman in society. Prior to this, they were just girls. They were sort of hidden away, off limits, unannounced. That's kind of what I'm talking about and trying to explain as Christians, as the church. It's like we haven't really made our debut yet. When Jesus comes back, when, then, when he appears, then our life shall appear. When he shows up, we'll show up. When he debuts, we shall debut with him in glory. The Bible said that we shall see him and we shall be like him. Amen. But verse 3 says to us as Christians, for ye are dead and your life is hid with Christ in God. So you're dead. This is really the ordinance of spiritual baptism and what it's showing. You are dead and you're hidden with Christ in God. Baptism, you go down in the water into the liquid grave. You're buried, you're hidden. The old man, the sinner, goes down, but he comes back up. He's in resurrection life, in newness of life. The old man goes down. The new man comes up, making his debut, living
the life of the divine life of Jesus Christ within us.

0: We walk in newness of life. But so we a measure of that's going on within us right now. We are dead in Christ, but we're also risen with Christ. We are hid with Christ in God. I want to say this another way. We are hid with Christ inside of God. Hidden in God. Kept, stored, preserved in God. Now Jesus, who is our life? Our life is hid in Him, right? Well, He returned to His Father. He has gone away from this world. He is out of view from this world, hidden from this world. This world does not know Him. The world doesn't know Jesus. The world cannot know Jesus. The world cannot see Jesus. We see Him who is invisible. We serve Him as one who is invisible.
1: 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In Williston, Augusta, Aiken, preaching the gospel of Jesus Christ 24 hours a day, 7 days a week. 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
2: 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I'm Pastor Stephen Phillips, and I appreciate you listening to today's broadcast. In Matthew chapter 7, verses 15 through 20, we read the words of Jesus regarding a tree and its fruit. And He contrasts the good tree and its good fruit and the bad tree and its evil fruit. He emphasizes the impossibility of an evil tree bearing good fruit and how we never mistake a tree seeing its fruit. Jesus said, "By their fruits you will know them." Now let's get straight to the point on fruitfulness.
3: Consider Paul's prayer to the believers in Colossae. Colossians 1:10, that you may walk worthy of the Lord, fully pleasing Him, being fruitful in every good work and increasing in the knowledge of God. John 15:8. By this my Father is glorified, that you bear much fruit, so you will be my disciples. Fruitfulness is the only evidence that someone is a genuine Christian. It's the only evidence. The evidence of faith doesn't consist of what you claim with your lips. Your membership in a particular church or a creed you espouse. Walking into a church doesn't make you a Christian any more than walking into the garage make you a car. It doesn't work that way. And I shake this morning as I think of the frightful shock of possibly countless people who are decent, who were religious, but yet will discover on judgment day the truth of God's salvation. What a shaking thought that is this morning. It's a shaking thought that we would go through life and we would just go to church and leave and just think everything's okay just because we went to church and just because we sung a few songs and we participated in some prayers and some activities in church throughout our life. All of those things are wonderful, but what matters is, have we knelt down before Jesus Christ, and have we not only confessed with our mouth the Lord Jesus Christ, but have we believed in our heart that in fact God raised Jesus from the dead, and that he raised Him up, and He was victorious, and He lives, and He is with the Heavenly Father sitting in His right hand praying for us right now? Do we believe that fact in our heart? That's what matters today. Is it more than just what we give lip service to? Or is it what our heart knows to be the truth? God help us. Romans 7:4 says, "Therefore, my brethren, you also have become dead to the law through the body of Christ, that you may be married to another, to him who was raised from the dead, that we should bear fruit to God. A new believer in Christ will always exhibit change in behavior as proof that the fruit-bearing process has begun. I believe that. We will see change take place when the Scriptures say, be ye transformed by the renewing of your mind. When the Scripture talks about that we are new creations in Christ Jesus. All things have passed away. Behold, all things become new. A change has taken place when a person is born again. When a person is saved, they take on a new nature. And the old is gone. And we thank God for that. We thank God for that, but we've got to know down deep within us that in fact this is the case. All over the world, Colossians 1:6 says, this gospel is bearing fruit and growing just as it has been doing among you since the day you heard of it and understood God's grace and all its truth. He's saying that from the time you're born again and on and on and on, there should be growth, fruit, and growing taking place within our lives. Look at our text. I did make it. Matthew chapter 7, verse 16. Simply says, you will know them by their fruits. Do men gather grapes with thorn bushes or figs from thistles? Even so, every good tree bears good fruit, but a bad tree bears bad fruit. A good tree cannot bear bad fruit, nor can a bad tree bear good fruit. Every tree that does not bear good fruit is cut down and thrown into the fire. Therefore, by their fruits you will know them. The only indisputable proof that God's grace is at work in us is the spiritual fruit we produce. Jesus succinctly said, and put it this way in Matthew 12:33, he said, a tree is recognized by its fruit. You will know a tree by its fruit. Look at verse 21. Not everyone who says to me, Lord, Lord, shall enter the kingdom of heaven, but he who does the will of my Father in heaven. Many will say to me in that day, Lord, Lord, have we not prophesied in your name, cast out demons in your name, and done many wonders in your name? And then I will declare to you, I never knew you. Depart from me, you who practice lawlessness. We need to remember that a life that bears fruit is the only kind that God accepts. We need to remember, too, that Israel was rejected by its own Messiah because it did not bear fruit. Matthew 21:43 says, therefore I tell you that the kingdom of God will be taken away from you and given to a people who will produce its fruit. He is serious about us being fruit-bearing people. When God plants a seed and supplies everything needed for the seed to grow, He expects it to bear fruit. The Jewish religious establishment took pride in their doctrinal purity, and they took pride in their worship traditions, but it was merely a cover-up for their barrenness. Jesus saw them and pronounced doom, even though he was weeping over the city of Jerusalem. He was weeping. He was pronouncing doom over those people. John the Baptist had years early prophesied about it in Matthew 3:10. And even now the axe is laid to the root of the trees. Therefore every tree that does not bear good fruit is cut down and thrown into the fire. What an awesome word about God's own covenant people we see here. They were descendants of Abraham. They possessed the promised land. Yet they were spiritually barren. In the church world today, we need a breakthrough into the kind of fruitful living that pleases God in this hour we live. I'm afraid that too often we're being converted and discipled by the world rather than converting and discipling the world that we live in. It's supposed to be the other way around. We're supposed to be converting and discipling. But it appears many times it's the other way around. What will that more fruitful life look like? I said all of that to say this. What is the fruit that pleases and glorifies the Lord? In the truest sense, spiritual fruit never comes from us. It is instead a product of the grace of God working in us. It is Him working in us that produces fruit. Galatians 5:22. But the fruit of the Spirit is love, joy, peace, long-suffering, kindness, goodness, faithfulness, gentleness, self-control. Against such there is no law. Foremost among all His fruit-bearing is love. That's foremost. Some commentators believe that love is the fruit of the Spirit, and the other graces listed are just characteristics of the love that is presented here. I don't know about that, but without love, every form of religious observance is worthless. Love must be paramount. We may quote Scripture, and we may understand the divine attributes of God, and we may probe into the mysteries of predestination and the mysteries of prophecy, but without love, we have no proof of citizenship in heaven. We have no proof of our citizenship in heaven. We may perform miracles. We may preach eloquently. We may sing the glory down. But if we don't have love, we have nothing this morning. It's all worthless. It doesn't matter to me how much they've supposedly spoken in tongues. If they don't love, they have nothing. I don't care how long they've shouted and how many pews they've jumped. If they don't love, they don't have nothing. I don't care how many sermons they preach and how many songs they've sung and how many people have stood and give hand claps and applause. But if we don't have love, we don't have nothing. I want to tell you what needs to bear, the fruit that needs to bear in our life is the love of God needs to shine through our life. And may it happen within these doors, week in and week out, but not only there, when you go to your job, that the love of God will be shown in that place. And when you go into your own home, that the love of God would be shown in that place. When you go into the grocery store, that the love of God would come out from who you are. And it's that grace that works in us that He desires to go out into this world and touch it for the power of Jesus Christ. May it happen that way. Paul said, and though I bestow all my goods to feed the poor, and though I give my body to be burned, but have not love, it profits me nothing. Because God is love, the most prominent character trait of a Christian should be love. Congregations that bear the name Christian should be places of love. They should be places of acceptance. They should be places of mercy. They should be places of compassion. They should be places of grace. When a person comes in and their life is messed up every which way but loose, they should sense the love of God pouring from us. Because where sin doth abound, grace doth the more abound. There shouldn't be a condemning eye or a condemning thought. There shouldn't be a condemning word, because Jesus Himself said He did not come to condemn the world, but that the world might be saved. May God help us to love. May He help us to love 1 John 4, 7 through 9 says, Beloved, let us love one another, for love is of God, and everyone that loveth is born of God and knoweth God. And he that loveth not, knoweth not God, for God is love. Did we hear that? He who does not love does not know God. He that does not love does not know God. For God is love. Never forget this. A tree is recognized by its fruit. Two, whoever does not love does not know God. Because God is love. 1 John 4 says, if someone says, I love God, and hates his brother, he's a liar. That's plain, isn't it? Isn't it amazing how God, he knows all about people and he just speaks it plain? May all of us seek his face this morning. My prayer is for a personal revival. That we will bear fruit for the praise and glory of Jesus Christ. Would that be your prayer today? God, give me personal revival that I'll bear fruit. And that fruit that should dominate is love.
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4: 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Schaefer.
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4: 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Light in the dark world with the power of God's true word and God's true life. Jesus Christ, the true light. With an open heart and an open mind. 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
6: Y'all ready for the word tonight? Say amen.
7: Amen.
6: Amen. I'm ready to give the word too. Amen. The title of the message tonight is going to be Heirs for Eternity. The text tonight is going to be out of Romans 6 and 3. You know, we're starting a new year. And, you know, and let us look at unto the Lord and see what the Lord wants for us in our lives. Amen. You know, I said, Lord, I said, this year I want to probably be used more than I've been ever used. That's what we need to start doing. I'm looking at God, what can I do for you this year? Go around and just tell the people that are sick and afflicted right there that Jesus Christ loves them and he's here to save you, heal you, and touch you right there. We need to start telling people that we are heir of Jesus Christ. Amen. He is telling us that we can be heirs of him. And if you look up heirs, it is a person legally entitled to someone's property or money or whatever it may be. Like Brother Caleb right there, if he's got money or property, something like that, and he leaves it to me, I'm an heir of him. This is what I'm trying to tell you. Jesus Christ, he gave us something that we could be heirs of an heir. We can look at whatever it may be. It could be somebody's property. It could be money. It could even be a rank to something right there at that person's death. See, Jesus is the heir of the kingdom of the Father. Amen. For us to become heirs of the Lord, we must become a part of Christ our Lord. Amen. Just like what it says, Romans 6 and 3. Is know ye not that so many of us were baptized into Jesus Christ, were baptized unto his death is what it is. When he died on the cross, we were baptized into his death. Therefore, we were buried with him by baptism unto that like as Christ was raised up from the dead by the glory of the Father. Even so, we also should walk in newness of life. For if we have been planted together in the likeness of his death, we shall be also in the likeness of his resurrection. Amen. This is what he's talking about. That if we're born again, Christians right there, we die unto the death with him is what we do. We recognize the death of Jesus Christ. This is what he's talking about. You ask Jesus to come to your heart, your life, and your mind, and you believe that he died on the cross for your sin is what it is. And that's when we believe. faith there, we die unto the same death that he did. The old man is dead is what it is. And we believe it. And if we believe that, and if you believe he was resurrected, that we can be resurrected on that last day too. Amen? But praise God, it's going to be an instant of eye. We're going to have a new body. We're going to have a new walk, a new talk. Amen? I don't know what it's going to look like, but praise God, it's going to be something that Jesus Christ wants us to have, because I recognize the death of Christ and I recognize the resurrection of Jesus Christ. Oh, glory, hallelujah. I tell you what, just like I love it, it went on just like my mama went on to. Oh, praise God, I know that she's with the Lord, and the Lord's in the King of the King. He said, be absent from the body, be present with the Lord. I don't know where it's going to be at, but if it's with the Lord, praise God, that's where I want to be at, right there. That's enough to make any child of the King, not to shout and praise God. Oh, this plainly says right there, the baptism into Christ was Christ died on the cross in the meaning of God. We died with him. Did you die with him? Oh, I remember the day when I just gave my heart, my life and soul to him right there. That I died on the cross with him. I mean, I gave up all that sinly stuff, all that worldly flesh and all that worldly lust and everything. I had to let it go because I knew there was a different walk. There was a different talk. There was something different about I had to do and believe. Amen. I may have to go through sickness. I may have to go lose through lots of hurt and little pain. But I'm here to tell you right now, I got one with me says, I'll never leave you or I'll never forsake you. When things look bad, yea, though I walk through the valleys of the shadows of death, I shall fear no evil. I'm here to tell you right now, we may walk through hell's path on this earth, but Jesus Christ will never fail us. He will never leave us. Long as you recognize the death of Christ and the resurrection of Christ, and he shall raise you up on that last day. Glory, hallelujah. Not only did we die with him, but we were buried with him as well. Was you buried with him as well? That's when you go in there and you get baptized in there. You get buried with him, because we buried this old man right here. That's to let the world know what we've done. We've done been baptized now, and we're being raised with him. The old man went under, and the new man come up. That's what he's talking about. Being buried with him right there, which means that all the sin and transgression of the past were buried. Everything you did then, it was buried. It's gone. Amen. When I ask Jesus to come into my heart and my life right now, I can say all my sin, all my hurt, all my dreams, it's been gone and buried and passed away. And when I do mess up, when I'm walking the walk with Jesus, yes, I've messed up. And you have too, and don't act like you ain't. But I have messed up. But the same covenant that I had the first time I went on that, say, Jesus, covered under the blood of Christ. And he is quick to cover it and put that in bury. Too. He says all sin, all transgression, and we can have the likeness of his resurrection, living this resurrection life only as long as we understand the likeness of his death, which reflects to the cross and the meaning by which all of this was done. See, I say this so many times. It was all done at the cross. You can believe in it all right there, but do you believe in the cross, Brother Caleb? Yes. When they nailed Jesus Christ to the tree, our sins was nailed to the tree. All our hurt, all our diseases was nailed to the tree. And we believe into the cross that they buried, they hung our Savior. Our Lamb on the cross is what he did. We must all reflect everything back to the cross. That's the reason why Christians run around with crosses and stuff. That's the reason why we recognize the cross of Jesus Christ, because that's where it was done. That sealed the deal when he died on the cross right there.
7: Amen.
6: We're already hidden. And the phase hidden with Christ and God means our life now rests safely locked away in Christ. He is our life now. Amen. That's what it means right there, hidden. I am hidden with Christ. I am hidden. He is my Savior. You don't see him, but he's here. Matter of fact, I tell you, he says, we're two or three together, I'm within the midst. So he's in here. Are you a believer? Do you believe? I believe that's two or three right there. He's here tonight. But see, the thing of it is, he's hidden in my heart. I'm hidden in his heart. that whatever may come against me right there, they're going to come against him. Amen. You may jump up. You may whoop me down. You may do a lot of stuff to me. But the thing about it is, you can't beat Jesus out of me. I can tell you that. You can beat me to death, but you're going to beat me and put me in the arms of Jesus. Amen. I can tell you that. Praise God. You can do a lot to me, but praise God, when this breath is gone, it's going to be absent from the body, and it's going to be present with the Lord. I may say, Lord, I took a beating to get here, but praise God, I'm here now. Amen. And you know what he's going to say? It doesn't matter. You're here. Amen. That's all that matters.
7: Amen.
6: But see, that's what God is trying to tell you right now. We're already hidden with Christ and God. That's like what it says in Colossians 3:3 right there. For you were dead, and your life is hid with Christ in God. We are dead to the old life. And Christ died on the cross for our sins. And we died with Him. See, we must die unto Christ. We must die. Because if you ask God to come into your life, and you sit there and you confess God, but you live like hell anyhow, you still live like you never change. You still want to dabble a little bit in the world. You still want to dabble a little bit in this. You ain't died under Christ yet. You've got to have a spirit knowing that I died. And when I come up, I knew I died at the cross with Jesus. And knowing that I come up, then I am a new person. I am a new creature. I'm not an actor. I'm not one that went down and act like I can jump. Woo, glory. Woo, glory. Woo, glory. Did anybody see me? Woo, glory. Did anybody see me? Just good. Everybody saw me that, and I can get over here and live like hell the rest of the week. You know what I'm saying? Those are actors right there. Those are people trying to serve God, and they want to act. But praise God, I tell you what, I thank God that I'm married to a woman that didn't care down there on March for Jesus. Hallelujah. She was walking down there praising God. Hallelujah. And they were taking Peter, and she didn't care. Hallelujah. She didn't care what she looked like, but she was praising God. She didn't care what she looked like. Amen. She wasn't doing for people to see her. You can see the tears. She was glorifying God for the hell that she went through, the hurt and the pain that was in her life. She knew that she had victory. She knew she died at the cross. She knew that she was resurrected at the cross with Jesus Christ. She had a newness in her life.
7: Amen.
6: Praise God. People told us that we seen your picture in the paper. Oh, I know that wasn't not a nice looking picture, but I was praising God. That's okay. I don't care what I look like, because I don't look good to begin with. But praise God that somebody can say that he was praising God. Hallelujah. Hallelujah. Praise God. And this was made possible by the cross. In John 14:20 right there. And at that day, you shall know that I am in my Father, and you in me, and I'm in you. Hallelujah. Woo, that's enough to shout. This has to do with our salvation by faith. Amen. It's our salvation by faith. Are you saved by faith? I'm saved by faith. This is a wonderful truth because it speaks of the inheritance from God in which we can partake. The greatest inheritance we can receive is a place in the Father's bosom. Amen. In the Father's bosom. Can you just imagine when we need Jesus? Jesus just reaches over and just puts us right there in the bosom. There's times I can say, Jesus, just hold me in your bosom. Just give me that comfort.
8: Yes.
6: Give me that peace that I need. See, that's what Jesus wants. And just let me hold you. Just let me show you a little bit of love. Just let me show you a little bit of mercy. See, that's the way it is right there. That's what Jesus wants. Just to be able just to hold you.
8: Yes.
6: That's what Jesus wants you to know. See, this was what allotted to Christ.
7: That's right.
6: Now, it is available to all who believes on the Son. We are heirs with the Father and joint heirs with the Son. Tells us in Titus 3:5, this is the NIV version right here. He saved us not because of righteous things we have done, but because of His mercy. He saved us through the washing of the rebirth and the renewing by the Holy Spirit, whom He poured out on of His gracious through Jesus Christ, our Savior. Poured out. What is pour out? Pour out means a steady flow. Gracious means plenty. Never stops.
8: Never ending.
6: That's what gracious means. Amen. That's what it means right there. Pour it out. Steady flow. Never stop. Gracious. But it says right there, so that have been justified by His grace, we might become heirs, having the hope of eternal life. It said, washing of rebirth and renewing is the born again believers is bought about by the cleaning process. With the blood have cleansed from all sin, both its power and its guilt. The power of Satan and the guilt, what Satan will put on you. It bought us, set us free from the power of Satan and the guilt. God's likeness and love through Jesus Christ, our Savior, takes us back to the cross. By the washing of the blood and the love of the Father, we can become heirs and eternal life.
7: Amen.
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10: Welcome to Fig Tree Ministry Broadcast. My name is Elder Willie Carter. Thank you for joining me as we endeavor to strengthen the body of Christ through His Word. Remember, the gospel is not for everyone, only whosoever will. Today, our lesson is on revival. The word revival means to restore to well-being, to complete or make whole the spirit, the soul, and the body. Revival also means to renew. The prefix re means something is going to go back to its former state, to bring alive, to restore, give new life. And so when we're talking about revival, we're talking about in the church, that is, revival in the church, we're talking about God bringing to life something that has been dormant or something that is dead. And we pray for revival often because we want a fresh and a new anointing from the Lord. And so we ask for revival. And many times we will look for revival for the corporate body instead of looking at it for the individual. And so revival must start with us individually. And then from the individual revival, the individual coming back to life, the individual that was once dormant with the gifts and the calling of the Lord, it sets the fire, it's a spark to set the fire for the corporate body. Matthew Henry said that when God intends great mercy for His people, the first thing He does is to set them a praying. So revival first must begin with prayer. Prayer to God for your individual shortcoming. Prayer for God to show you where you are not totally submitted to Him. Prayer so that once it is seen, then, as the Holy Spirit direct you, then you begin to repent of whatever you need to repent of. And after repentance, then there is that restoration due to the fact that God has forgiven you. Then you're restored and you're brought back to life. And that is the beginning of revival. When we are at a point whereby we are hearing and we're listening to the Lord, and we're doing what He has called us to do. You know, when before Jesus left, Jesus first of all set an example for the church so that we may know how to live in this world that we are traveling through. We're not here for eternity in the earth as it is. We are on our way through time to eternity. And as we travel through time into eternity, Jesus came and set a pattern for us. And that pattern was to hear the Father, obey Him, and to do all that He has for us to do. And that's what Jesus did. God had a purpose for Him. And that purpose was decided before the foundation of the world. So it's our purpose. Our purpose was decided before the foundation of the world. God placed us into the earth at this particular time so that we can perform His purpose. And His purpose is, for us, is to bring lost men unto Him through His Son, Jesus Christ, by the preaching of the gospel. We are called to tell others about Jesus Christ, and not just to speak it, but also to live the gospel. Jesus preached the kingdom of God is at hand. So today we preach the kingdom of God has come. It has come on earth. We pray that the kingdom of God comes to earth as it is in heaven. And so today, as believers of Jesus Christ, we declare His kingdom has come, because Jesus, once He did the works that God called Him to do and accomplished it on the cross, He said that it is finished. What is finished? His purpose, His call upon the earth. And that was to be the perfect sacrifice, the perfect lamb, to die and to bring man back into fellowship with God. Because the first Adam failed and became rebellious, saw his own way, and brought the curse on the earth to all men. And because man was cursed, all the creation also was cursed. And so today, Jesus' pattern is what we are supposed to follow, because He has defeated the deceiver, the one who came and usurped Adam's first Adam authority. So Jesus became the second Adam. He came to the earth and He did what the first Adam was supposed to do, and that was to be in total obedience unto the Father and to always do His will. And once He had done the will of the Father, He had defeated the enemy, and He had taken all authority and power from Satan. Then, before He left the earth, He set in motion revival for us to carry out in the earth. In Matthew, Mark, and Luke, Jesus told them what revival should look like. Matthew 9:35-8, and Jesus went about all the cities and villages. He was teaching in their synagogues and preaching the gospel of the kingdom, and He was healing every sickness and every disease among the people. And for that reason, many flocked to him. The scripture further reads, but when he saw the multitudes and was moved with compassion on them, because they fainted and were scattered abroad as sheep having no shepherd, he said to his disciple, the harvest is truly plenteous, but the laborers are few. Pray, therefore, the Father, the Lord of the harvest, that he will send forth laborers into his harvest field. And so here he's saying is, what you are to do, what he set the example. He went about, he taught them the will of God, and not only did he teach them, he also preached the gospel of the kingdom. And it was not just in the kingdom of God, was not just in words, but it was also in the power of the Holy Ghost. With that, signs and wonders followed. And we see that sickness and diseases were healed. Also in the ministry, he cast out devils. Because again, he was setting an example for us. Matthew 28:18, Jesus said, all power has been given unto me. Therefore, you go and you preach the gospel. And you baptize them and teach them all that I have taught you. Mark 16:16, he told them, these signs shall follow believers. In my name, they shall cast out devils. They shall lay hands on the sick and they shall recover. They shall speak with new tongues. And if they drink anything poisonous, it will not harm them. In Luke 24:45, he told them the same thing. And we see in Acts 1, he told his disciples, now that I have come and I have given you the keys, do not go out and preach the keys, or do not go out and preach this gospel until you have not just the word only, but you need the power to do so. And so in Acts 1:4-5, he told them to tarry there in Jerusalem until they received the promise of the Father. And the promise was the Holy Spirit. And so in Acts 2, we see that on the day of Pentecost, the Spirit of God came into the upper room and he sat upon each person and they spoke with a new tongue. And they all spoke in the language of all the citizens that were there, so that they would know of this ministry that was coming into the earth, which is the ministry of the Holy Spirit. And so revival was complete on that day. They had been trained. They had been taught. They had the opportunity to practice. And then Jesus commissioned them to go out and to preach the believers who believe the gospel preached. Then they were baptized. Then they were taught, and so that they could go out and make disciples of others. And as they did that, to show that he was with them, he gave them his Holy Spirit to dwell in them, so that the miracles, signs, and wonders may also follow them. Revival. At that point, we had a new creation. The old creation through the first Adam was ineffective. So Jesus being the first fruit, and Jesus being the one who defeated the enemy, Satan, now he started a new revival with the 12 people that were in the upper room on that day. those people went out, and from that place, they turned the world upside down. Because they began to preach the gospel of Jesus Christ as the only mediator between man and God, the only way to be born again, born forth. Man was born backwards. When he believed Satan, he left a place of perfection in the fellowship of God, and he went backwards into a place of rebellion and separation from God. And so Jesus paved the way so man could be born out of sin, rebellion, and separation from God into the presence of God through the new birth by your belief in Jesus Christ. And so his commission to them was to go out and spread the revival. Go out and spread the revival. A lot of times I think we began to look for God to send the revival when he has already started the revival in us. So we believers need to be filled with the Holy Spirit and follow after the Holy Spirit. And we become the sparks of revival. Every fire starts with a small ember. Jesus was, we might say, the big fire. He was the one who came, and the fire has been lit, and we are all sparks of that fire. Thank you for listening to Fig Tree Ministry today. May the Lord continue to bless you. You may reach me at P.O. Box 1268, Hepzibah, Georgia, 30815. God bless you.
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Now we continue reading about Jesus Christ from Luke 13:6. And he began telling this parable. A man had a fig tree which had been planted in his vineyard, and he came looking for fruit on it and did not find any. And he said to the vineyard keeper, "Behold, for 3 years I have come looking for fruit on this fig tree without finding any. Cut it down. Why does it even use up the ground?" And he answered and said to him, "Let it alone, sir, for this year too, until I dig around it and put in fertilizer. And if it bears fruit next year, fine. But if not, cut it down." And he was teaching in one of the synagogues on the Sabbath. And there was a woman who for 18 years had had a sickness caused by a spirit, and she was bent double and could not straighten up at all. When Jesus saw her, he called her over and said to her, "Woman, you are freed from your sickness." And he laid his hands on her, and immediately she was made erect again and began glorifying God. But the synagogue official, indignant because Jesus had healed on the Sabbath, began saying to the crowd in response, "There are 6 days in which work should be done, so come during them and get healed, and not on the Sabbath day." But the Lord answered him and said, "You hypocrites! Does not each of you on the Sabbath untie his ox or his donkey from the stall and lead him away to water him? And this woman, a daughter of Abraham as she is, whom Satan has bound for 18 long years, should she not have been released from this bond on the Sabbath day?" As he said this, all his opponents were being humiliated, and the entire crowd was rejoicing over all the glorious things being done by him. So he was saying, "What is the kingdom of God like, and to what shall I compare it? It is like a mustard seed, which a man took and threw into his own garden, and it grew and became a tree, and the birds of the air nested in its branches." And again he said, "To what shall I compare the kingdom of God? It is like leaven, which a woman took and hid in 3 pecks of flour until it was all leavened." Luke 13:22. And he was passing through from one city and village to another, teaching and proceeding on his way to Jerusalem. And someone said to him, "Lord, are there just a few who are being saved?" And he said to them, "Strive to enter through the narrow door, for many, I tell you, will seek to enter and will not be able. Once the head of the house gets up and shuts the door, and you begin to stand outside and knock on the door, saying, 'Lord, open up to us,' then he will answer and say to you, 'I do not know where you are from.' Then you will begin to say, 'We ate and drank in your presence, and you taught in our streets.' And he will say, 'I tell you, I do not know where you are from. Depart from me, all you evildoers.' In that place, there will be weeping and gnashing of teeth when you see Abraham and Isaac and Jacob and all the prophets in the kingdom of God, but yourselves being thrown out. And they will come from east and west and from north and south, and will recline at the table in the kingdom of God. And behold, some are last who will be first, and some are first who will be last." For the past few minutes, our path has been lit by the lamp of God's Word, the Bible. 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Our mailing address is Post Office Box 444, Paradise, California, 95969.

0: In a green and overgrown grove in the year 1739, a man walked alone in prayer. His name was David Brainerd. As he cried out to God in the dusk of the evening, God answered him with a glance into glory, and he walked out of the forest a new man. For 3 years, he struggled along at Yale, fighting with tuberculosis and other illnesses, but was expelled for saying that one of his professors was not exhibiting any grace. From there, he was given a chance to be a missionary to the Indian tribes living in Massachusetts, a post he accepted with enthusiasm. Just 4 years into his ministry, he died of tuberculosis, having accomplished more in his brief life than many could in multiple lifetimes, living out Christ's words in Mark 8:35. 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
1: Matthew.
2: Huh? 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
1: It's okay. I just need you to listen to me.
3: 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And what you say really does matter to me.
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10: Mike Rowe on the Skills Gap and how a student organization known as Skills USA is trying to

Praise the Lord. Praise Amen. The Lord. I am your host tonight, Evangelist T.D. Schaefer, and we welcome y'all to Light of the World Gospel Hour. And that was our brother Rick blowing the shofar, and that is the sound that we're all waiting to hear. When we hear that sound from the mighty throne room of heaven, amen? Amen. That's what we ask. So I just want to say good evening. I am your host, Evangelist T.D. Schaefer, and Sister Rose Schaefer is the co-host, but she is out tonight. She's a little under the weather. Keep her in prayer, and plus she's also getting the stuff together because

0: We got the conference we'll be going to, and so just remember her in prayer, and we welcome y'all to the Light of World Gospel Hour. And I'm moving through this pretty quick because tonight our guest speaker, and everybody knows him, Brother Brian Pastor Finley.
1: Amen.
0: And he'll be bringing the word tonight.
1: Amen.
0: And also he's going to be having a song before he comes on and bring word, so he'll have his song, then to go right into it. And so I want to also get in here. I want to thank Pastor Bill for all he does. Amen. He's the one that runs this control panel to get us online and why everybody can see us on YouTube or whatever it is. You can turn into a studio WCC 99.9 YouTube, and you can get us live. You can look all our pretty faces, except for a couple of them. I'm not going to call his name, like Brian or Rick over there. So I'm not calling no names over there. But either way, though, you can tune in and get us. And you can also call in, too, at 803-335-3131 if you have a question. And if you do, and we're in a word or we're in the song, we'll put you on a brief hold and we'll get to you. Amen. So I want to also thank WCC 99.9 for allowing Light of the World Gospel Hour to have a part on this show. And so tonight we have Brother Wick Reid over there. Say something there, Brother Wick.
2: I'm just thankful to be here. Thank you, Dewey, and Brother Bill. I look forward to Brian, what he's got to say, and we're going to dance a little bit like David.
0: Amen. Praise the Lord. Praise the Lord.
3: That's right.
0: And then we got Pastor Brian. Say something there, Brian.
1: It's good to be here tonight. We had a great time Friday night, if you missed that. Pastor Schaefer brought the house down. And then tonight we're looking forward to hearing some good worship, and then we're going to have some great word. Amen.
0: Amen. Then we also have my neighbor and a friend is Robert Padgett.
4: Yeah, thank you, Brother Schaefer, for fellowship and asking me to come tonight. And everything's looking good. And I appreciate it. Praise the Lord every day, every night.
0: Amen. Amen.
4: Walk with him every day, all day.
2: I like your shirt.
4: Thanks, sir. I like yours, too.
0: I was going to wear my
4: memo,
0: own.
4: Didn't we? We got the great memo.
2: Yeah.
1: And, of course, we couldn't do it without
4: tropical weather.
1: We couldn't do it without our good friend, Pastor Bill
0: That's
1: George.
0: That's what I'm saying. Go ahead and say something to that, Pastor Bill.
1: Yeah,
0: Bill.
1: Come on.
5: Well, it's good to be with you guys tonight. That's always a privilege. I'm going to have a good show.
1: He's always working hard, Brother Dewey.
0: Hey, man, don't you know it? I mean, I'm telling you what. I'm telling you, when the Lord blessed me with that $1 billion, I'm going to turn around and hand it to him. Amen.
1: He better be the man.
0: I'm telling you, I mean, that man, y'all don't know. People, they don't know what goes on behind the scenes.
1: That's right.
0: You know, you just don't know what goes on. I mean, that is like in a race car. I mean, when the driver gets up there, who's got to change tire? Who's got to put gas in it? Oh, he's just driving. You know what I mean? And so that's what Pastor Bill's doing. He's changing tire, putting gas in, and checking oil, getting us ready. Amen. We just sitting here talking right now.
2: That's right. I know he's a prayerful man because he's a Cub fan and a Bear fan.
4: That's right. Praise the Lord.
0: I hear you. But either way, we're going to move on with that right there. Now, the first song, matter of fact, we're going to be having tonight is a song that Pastor Bill has written. Now, he writes these songs, amen? And so he's got one right in. It's going to be, We're Not Going to Take It No More. We're not going to take it no more.
2: Come on.

0: Praise the Lord. Praise the Lord.
1: Amen.
0: We ain't taking it no more. Amen.
2: Amen.
0: That's what we need to tell them. We ain't taking it no more.
3: We ain't.
0: Amen. I mean, we just got to keep on with that right there. Amen. I tell you what, we want to welcome each and every one of you to us in the night. And like I say, this is Light of the World Gospel Hour. And you can tune in on the last Monday of every month at 7 p.m. You can get Light of the World Gospel Hour. And we always get our old groups together with people that we know, you know, people that you know and all that will bring the word, the people that other people overlook, we don't overlook. Amen. Amen.
3: The last shall be first.
0: There you go, brother. Right. Amen. Then also you can tune in on Mondays and Thursdays at 7:30 a.m. and get Light of the World Ministry. Amen. And that's where you hear Sister Rose on there. And every time she always cut me off saying, this is Light of the World. Amen. That's my baby love. Amen.
3: At least you don't have to turn behind you tonight and look at Sister Rose and not talking to Mike.
0: That's it. That was it. Last time she got on to me, didn't she? I'm turning around looking at her and telling she pointed at me talking to Mike. Amen. So either way. So also, the next song that we have is going to be with Brother Mark Morn. Now, he has went to be with the Lord Jesus. Amen. But his song is still carrying on. Amen. The man was very anointed in his singing. He was a very powerful man, a loving man. Amen. So his song tonight is Hear Our Praise.
3: Hear Our Praise. Thank you, Lord.

0: Praise the Lord. Praise the Lord. That was Brother Mark Morn. Amen. I tell you, even though he went to be with Jesus, he's still leaving something behind. Amen?
1: Amen.
0: Amen. Amen. If you have just tuned in, you've tuned in to Light of the World Gospel Hour. We're here on the last Monday of every month. Amen? And today is August the 31st, 2026. And if you hear this any other time, it's going to be a rebroadcast. Amen?
1: Amen.
0: Amen. And I'm fixing to shortly turn this thing over to Reverend Brian Findlay over there, where he can go ahead and bring us the word. He's got a song, and the name of that song was what? I speak Jesus. So, brother, will you go ahead and sing?
2: If I had $1 billion, you know what I'd do?
0: What's that?
2: Give it to Pastor Bill. I'd pay the convention for Dewey to host the presidential debates.
0: That's funny. Yep. That would really be something, wouldn't it? That would really be something. Amen.
1: Amen.
0: We ain't going down that road right now. Amen. Praise the Lord. But praise the Lord, though. But I tell you what, though, it's good that we can always gather together and have a good time in the Lord Jesus Christ. Amen.
1: That's right. Amen.
0: Now, I'm going to tell you what.
1: That's
0: now,
1: right.
0: I know Jesus Christ had a sense of humor. Amen.
3: Joy,
0: because
3: right.
0: He put it in mm-hmm. each and every one of us. Amen.
3: Right.
0: And we can have a good time being with our brothers and sisters in Christ. We can go fishing. We can talk football. We can talk mm-hmm. baseball. Whatever. But always have Jesus in the middle
2: Ooh,
0: of everybody.
2: Come on.
0: Ooh, yes. He said, with two or three, he's in the midst. Amen.
1: Amen.
0: Even me and Brian, we went out there and went fishing. I tell you, we were talking Jesus.
4: Amen. Cold chills down your neck. Right.
2: When'd y'all go?
1: It's been a while.
0: It's been a while back. Yeah, he banded me. Amen.
1: Yeah.
0: He goes fishing without
1: gracious.
0: Me now. Amen.
1: Good gracious.
0: Yeah.
1: Amen. Tell them fishing tales.
0: Yeah, no fishing tale. I hear you. Amen.
1: Amen.
0: All right, well, go ahead, Brother Brian, and go ahead and you start on. Amen.
1: Amen. If you just want to just take time to worship tonight, Brother Bill, go ahead and get started with that. We'll sing this song. I love this song. I speak Jesus. How many of you know the name of Jesus can
0: Amen.
1: Do many things?
0: Yeah.
1: Amen.
4: Yes.
1: Amen. Hallelujah.
4: Glory to God.
1: Thank you, Jesus.
5: I just want to speak the name of Jesus.
1: Hallelujah.
5: Over every heart and every mind.
4: Come on.
5: Yeah. 'Cause I know there is peace within your presence. I speak Jesus.
1: Thank you, Jesus.
5: And I just want to speak the name of Jesus.
1: This is the part we all believe in right here.
5: To every dark addiction starts to break.
2: Yes.
1: Thank God for deliverance. Amen.
4: Amen.
5: Declaring
4: Amen.
5: There is hope and there is freedom. I speak Jesus.
1: Sing your name.

0: Thank you, Jesus. If you're listening tonight, all you have to do is speak his name.
1: Yes.
0: I just want to speak the name of Jesus over fear and all anxiety. Listen. To every soul held captive by depression, I speak Jesus. Yes. His name is power. Your name.

0: Thank you, Jesus. Shout Jesus. Hallelujah. We worship you, Lord. We praise your name, God. You're worthy. Stay with it. We're going to sing in just a second. Let's just begin to shout the name of Jesus. Hallelujah. He's worthy today to be praised in this house.
1: Amen.
0: Hallelujah. Sing it with me. Shout.

0: Hey, man, you've got a hand clap of praise.
1: Amen.
0: If you know you can shout his name tonight. Hallelujah.
1: Amen. You know.
0: Hallelujah.
1: You know, let me say this, Brother Brian.
0: Hallelujah.
1: Let me say this. You know, Jesus, we speak Jesus. Amen.
0: Amen.
1: And I'm going to tell you what. I mean, that was like me and Sister Rose. We've been praying for our children. Amen. Our children, our grandchildren, for them to receive salvation. Amen.
2: Amen.
1: And we continue praying and believing in Jesus. Amen.
2: Yeah.
1: And all of a sudden, we found out not too long ago, our son-in-law, amen, he received Jesus.
2: Come on.
1: Amen.
2: Come
1: Hallelujah.
2: On.
1: Hallelujah. It just takes, amen. See, Jesus just roots in the one.
2: Roots.
1: Then he spreads on to the others. Amen.
2: Jesse.
1: Because it's the power of prayer. It's the power of Sister Rose's prayer, my prayer, other people's prayer. And the thing of it is, we don't want our children, our grandchildren, our son-in-law to end up in the devil's hell. Amen.
2: Amen.
1: And God, we
2: That's
1: speak
2: right.
1: Jesus. They know we speak Jesus. And glory. Hallelujah. Amen.
2: Amen.
1: And I'm
2: Amen.
1: Done. Go
2: the
1: ahead, brother.
2: The effectual, fervent prayers.
1: Amen. Amen.
3: Amen. Amen. God, I think Brother Dewey gets a little bit excited.
2: Hallelujah.
1: I say
2: Amen.
1: Jesus.
2: Amen. He's not even a Cub fan.
3: You know, Brother Dewey, we think about our kids and where we are in our walk with life, praying over them. I know, you know, I have Logan, he's 17, and getting to be a young man, coming out of the childhood stage and going to a man stage is a big step. This morning I had to take him to the doctor. He had a severe respiratory infection. Doing better tonight. And I'm thankful for that. I know he's at home resting, and I'm proud of him. But I'm so thankful. It's kind of like when you grow, you grow. We walked into the doctor's office this morning, and Logan's now almost 6'2" tall. And I'm going, Lord, have mercy. How did you make something so big? And you know, and so, man, just a man, you know. But I'm so proud of him. And I tell him all the time. People will, you know, talk to me about him and his life. They'll text me. They'll write me. They'll call me. Brian, you've done such a great job, and I'm so proud of my son. So proud of him in ministry. He's running sound for me right now at a church that we're helping out, at Generation Church in North Augusta. And just want to give you guys and everybody here an invite. September the 12th, 8:30 in the morning, on Johnson Road in North Augusta, we're going to have a men's meeting. Pastor Jody Padgett will be speaking that day. I'm going to probably do a little bit of worship. We're going to have a breakfast at 8:30, and then we're going to have worship in the Word. Amen? And so that'll be Saturday, September the 12th at 8:30, again at Johnson Road on North Augusta Belvedere, where the El Cheapo is. It's the old Jamboree building. Generation Church is located there, and I think it's 118 Johnson Road, if I'm right. Again, if you want to come be a part of that, come be a part of that, and we'll be loving to have you and bless the Lord and worship together. Amen. How many of y'all know we need some men that'll get excited about God? Amen. Some
1: Amen.
3: Men. I like coming on this panel because all
2: That's
3: y'all
2: right.
3: men are here.
2: Come on.
3: I gotta say, guys,
2: say it.
3: Sister Rose, I love you.
2: Yeah.
3: And I miss you, and I was hoping to see you tonight.
2: Yes.
3: I know she is very busy. They're going to be joining you guys up in the mountains. I'm jealous. I want to go to the mountains now. I heard about that the other night, but Sevierville and all this going on, holiday weekend coming up. But I pray for the East Coast Deliverance Conference that God will move and save lives and deliver people. Amen.
2: Yes.
3: That's what you're going there for. Amen.
1: Amen.
3: To see the Lord save. I had something on my lip. Sorry about that. But anyway, I want you to turn your Bibles, if you have them tonight, or if you are listening online, to the book of James, and we're going to be in chapter 1. And if I told Pastor Bill tonight, I believe I told him, the testing of your faith.
2: Mm-hmm.
3: How many of you know that we'll be tested in our faith?
1: Mm-hmm. Amen.
3: And so James chapter 1, and I just want to kind of give a little commentary to this real quick. It says, faith without works cannot be called faith. We know that, right? Faith without works is dead. In a dead faith is worse than no faith at all. Faith must work. It must produce. It must be visible. Faith is not enough. Faith is not enough. Mental faith is insufficient. Faith is must be there, but it must be more. So how many of y'all know tonight we have to have what? More what? Faith. And so in the book of James, chapter 1, I like this right here. It says this: James, the servant of God, of the Lord and of the Lord Jesus Christ, to the 12 tribes which are scattered abroad, greeting. My brethren, count it all joy. Listen to what it says. Count it all joy, ye fall into diverse temptations, knowing this, that the trying of your faith worketh what? Patience. How many of y'all know tonight that we don't like that word patience? We do. Amen. We don't like the word.
1: That's true.
3: You can try me on faith, but patience is even bigger than faith to me. Amen. I'm going to tell you, and trust me on that, when I tell you that we all struggle with some patience sometimes. Mm-hmm. But let patience have her perfect work, that ye may be perfect and entire, wanting nothing. If any of you lack wisdom, like this is where I want you to pay attention at right here. If any of you lack wisdom, let him ask of who? Of God, that giveth to all men liberally and upbraideth not, and it shall be given to him. Now you think about it, a lot of times when we talk about not having the wisdom and the knowledge, what's the first thing a lot of us do? We think man's got all the answers. We go to man. We go to our pastors and people like that. But here's what I'll tell you. The word says is, if you lack wisdom, who did it tell you to go to? It told you to go to God.
4: That's right.
3: Wow. That'll get you right there. Amen. So you think about this, is that your faith is not in man.
2: Amen.
3: Your faith is supposed to be in God. But we put our faith in a lot of things. We put our faith in the words, but do we really believe what we are saying? Because, you know, I remember the times that I've seen God heal people. But I knew that the word says, by his stripes, we are healed.
1: Amen.
3: And faith is not just, well, that's okay, and I believe that. No, faith is watch what God does. Watch what he does. Because in faith, he's going to see him move. You're going to see him get into action. He's going to do things in your life. He's going to be real. And faith even endures the trials of your life. Amen, somebody. Faith is going to be strong in you when you're dealing with trials in your life, when you're dealing with temptations in your life. Trials come and go, but having a strong faith will help you face that time in your life.
1: Amen. Right.
3: If you don't have a strong faith in your life, then you will not sustain yourself through the trials and the tribulations of life.
4: Every day, all day. That's right.
3: You know, I think about it like this right here. I said it Friday night. The very first thing that I said Friday night on that program was, I heard a great man of God say one day, a man with experience is never at the mercy of a man with an opinion.
1: Amen.
3: And that man is Pastor Henry Schaefer.
1: That's right.
3: And I say that because when I was around him, growing up around him, there were times where I knew as a minister in his church, and Brother Dewey, you probably know better than anybody, you're his brother, and Brother George, he knows because he's with him in ministry, that there are times where you deal with circumstances and trials.
1: Mm-hmm.
3: And people want you to say something as a minister. But God says what? Be quiet. Listen to the voice of God. Your faith is that you don't have to always have an answer. Your faith is you get in your prayer closet and you begin to pray and intercede for that situation. Brother George, there's probably a lot more times if we keep our mouth closed, we'd be a lot better off. Amen,
4: that's
3: somebody.
4: Right. Amen.
3: But our faith is, Brother Dewey, our faith is that we understand this, is that be still and know that he is God.
1: Yes.
3: If we get still in our faith sometimes, as much as we like to be active in our faith, we still need to be still in our faith. Be still and know that I am God. Now, if by faith I know that God's going to supply every need, but my action is I need to go get a job and work for that need.
1: Yeah.
3: Or I need to go and minister and help others to get that need met. Yeah. I need to be the one that will reach out, and I will be the one to encourage others to know that God will meet them where they are. And so I get the exciting day every day to walk into my job. I love my new job. I work over at the Medicaid office in Aiken on Park Avenue. Y'all, I get to walk in every day to people that want to ask me about Jesus, talk about Jesus. Man, I'm so excited about what God's doing. And it's because of my faith that God has placed me there. Now, you got to understand.
2: Amen.
3: You got to understand. Listen, there was times where in my life I went through battles of job after job after job. But the Lord told me, he said, I'm going to bless you. I'm going to give you the desires of your heart. Now I got a job where just 2-3 weeks ago now I've been hired on to the state now. I got the benefits of the state. I got the things going on of my job to give me better blessings in my future of retirement and all that kind of stuff. All because of the fact I stayed strong in my faith.
2: Amen.
3: And I stood through losing a job. I stood through dealing with things in life that was hard. I stood through going through things in my life that I knew was testing my faith. But the Lord said he would give me the desires of my heart. But it didn't say how easy he would give them.
1: Come on. That's right, bro.
3: Sometimes, you know, I like the old song, Through the Fire. He never promised that the cross would not get heavy. But the help would always come in time.
0: And so, I you know, when I think about the trials of my faith right now, man, I'm going to tell you, everybody, if you know me, you know this story, and it's been crazy. But this past year, when we got all y'all got y'all's tax money back, I'm still waiting on mine right now. And I had to go through a thing. I got a letter from the IRS. Oh, we're going to do a review on some cases. And guess what? We chose yours. Well, you know what Brian didn't do? I didn't get bogged down in it. I didn't worry about if my bills were going to get paid. I didn't worry about the things that was going on. But the Lord said, Brian, you just keep going. I'm going to bless you. And I got a letter the other day. Okay, when it shows up, we'll work it. Okay, great. But here's the thing. I'm not missing anything because I don't have the love of money in my heart. I know that God will supply every need that I have. Because the Bible says that the love of money is the what? Root of all evil. And so I don't need the money to sustain me because God is my source. But how do I know that if I don't have the faith and the wisdom and the knowledge to deal with it? And that's what verse 5 is saying. If you lack wisdom, man, there's some people that lack wisdom in this world. Some people don't use the right judgment. Okay? Let's just be real. There are times where people will not use the judgment of God in the right way. They want to bring wrath on somebody. They want to bring just the worst of the worst on somebody. But if you're not praying blessings over your brothers and your sisters in Christ, then your faith is dead.
2: Amen.
0: If you're not praying for them that when they're going through a trial and their tribulations, listen, there are people in jail who are going to be in heaven one day. Come on, somebody.
2: Come on.
0: There are people that are going through trials and tribulations. I'll never forget the first time I ever preached at 17 years old, Brother Dewey. I went into the Aiken County Jail, and I preached my heart out in about 5 minutes. And I thought, well, nobody got anything. And all of a sudden, I looked up, and this young man came walking up to me, and I'm probably 17, 16 years old. And he says, hey, man, will you pray for me and lead me to the Lord? I need God. And I thought to myself, wow, here's this guy asking me to let him, you know, see Jesus. Man, hallelujah. And I prayed for him. And I'll never forget, we were in a service on a Sunday morning about a year later. And I seen this man walk in, and he sat down, and I was like, man, that looks like that guy from the jail that night. And service went on, and we went to close out service, and he stood up. He said, Pastor, can I testify? He said, man, this young man sitting there right over there, man, he was preaching. I was in jail. I was messed up. I was bound up, man. I was on my way to hell, but God set me free and saved me that night. And he said, man, I just want to tell you I'm here because of you, and I'm here because God set me free. And I'm so thankful that at 17 years old, Brother Dewey, God used me to see that man get saved. That's for the right, first time, amen, in my life, preaching in that night. And I think about all the facts of life is this, is that when we walk through the testing of our faith, listen to what verse number 6 says. But let him ask in faith, nothing wavering. For he that wavereth is like a wave of the sea, driven with the wind and tossed. For let not the man think that he shall receive anything of the Lord. If you're going to not have the faith that when you ask God for it, that he's going to supply it, you just wasted your time. Amen. That's what that is saying. Don't be wavering in your faith. Don't let your faith be struck down. Don't let your faith be weak. But know that when you have faith in God, that he will see you through every single thing in your life. And there are people tonight that are listening, and you're out there, and you're going through things, and you feel like you're in a test of your faith, man. Maybe it's your kids that are not living right for the Lord. Maybe it's your family that is struggling to deal with the things in your and what's going on. Maybe there's somebody tonight who's on their deathbed, and you need faith that God can touch them and raise them up. Man, I still believe in the healing power of God. Amen, somebody.
5: That's right.
1: Come on now.
0: And so, I look at it like this right here. There are people tonight that I know that they have recently lost loved ones, that they have been going through trials in their life. I see it on Facebook where they say, hey, man, I just missed them. I love them. I don't. You went too fast. And here's the thing. Is that, but the one thing I always say is that I know one day I'm going to see you again. And if you had the faith to believe that, God can let you see that person again. Amen, somebody.
5: That's right.
0: And I know heaven is always somewhere that we always want to be at. But you got to have a sound mind, and you got to have a life that represents Christ, and you got to live out what God wants you to be in your life. And if you don't do that, there are consequences to that. Verse 8 says this, a double-minded man is unstable in all his ways. Now, when you think about a double-minded man, Brother Rick, you think about somebody who's not stable. They're not secure. They're not living by what the Bible says that they should be living, right? That's what you would assume in that. And so when a double-minded man comes along or a double-minded woman comes along, do they have the faith to encourage you? Probably not, right?
2: Probably not.
0: but you understand this, is that your faith has to be the one to raise them up.
2: Hallelujah.
0: I think about them dry bones, Brother Rick. Let them things come alive again. Let them things begin to rattle. I was going to sing Rattle Tonight, but I believe that the Lord, I believe the Lord is saying this. If we speak the name of Jesus, Brother Rick, demons have to tremble.
2: Yeah,
0: demons are trembling. And you know, we read that scripture where it says, every knee shall bow and every tongue will confess that he is Lord. The devils in hell are going to see that happen one day.
2: Yeah, come on.
0: The people that don't live and do what they're supposed to do are going to see that happen one day. They're where they don't see Jesus, but they get on their knees and they say, you are really the God, the healer, the deliverer, and I should have followed you. If you don't live for God and you miss heaven, it's only your fault, not ours.
2: My gosh.
0: Come on, somebody.
1: Right.
0: Faith has got to be, your faith has got to be so real that you know that man is not going to save you. Man is not your source. Man will never get you where supposed to be. So you don't have to destroy man to make who you want to look bad. You got to lift up the name of Jesus, that everything that you're saying and you're doing is to tear hell down and raise heaven up. Come on, somebody.
2: Right.
0: I got to tell you tonight, man, I feel the preacher up in here, because I'm telling you right now.
1: Come on, brother.
0: If you got to decrease so that he can increase inside of you, but you got to get your flesh out of the way.
1: That's
0: our
1: right.
0: Flesh does not like faith. Our flesh does not want faith. Our faith is in God, because this is the thing. It is a spiritual battle of faith today that we live in. Come on, somebody.
1: Come on now.
0: Our flesh is never going to be happy. Our flesh is always going to want more of something that we don't need.
1: Right.
0: When you think about the ailments that we have in our body, Brother Dewey, when we get sick and we get down, our faith is that, man, God can heal me. But in our flesh, we're going, boy, that really hurts right now.
1: Oh, yes.
0: And that body don't want to get better. Right. He wants to know why it's hurting. Well, it's hurting because of what we're putting in it. And it's the same thing with your soul. Your soul is hurting only because of what you're putting in it. It's not because of what man's doing to you. It's not because of what woman's doing to you. Your soul is hurting because you've allowed something to come into your soul that doesn't need to be there, that the demonic forces of hell are trying to destroy you. They're trying to tear you down, but it's because you've allowed a hole to be there in your life. Your faith is not there right now, but the devil is being allowed to use you. When you have a loose tongue, when you have a tongue that the Bible says, Brother Rick, is sharper than a two-edged sword. It will cut, it will bruise, it will destroy, but God said, I come to raise a standard against the enemy, that when you speak that, I bring blessings upon my people. And when you speak discouragement, I bring encouragement to my people. Because if we're walking and we're talking about God and we're not tearing down others, God will use us to be a bridge that people can stand on, to know that their faith can be enough for them and they don't have to be taken down by this world. Amen, somebody.
4: Amen.
0: I feel the Holy Ghost up in here tonight.
4: Man,
0: I'm going to tell you.
1: Bring it on, brother.
0: I've been preaching the last couple of weeks. I preached in Job the other week, talking about jealousy. I talked about people who are dealing with discouragement because of jealousy. People are jealous of each other. And when they get jealous, they want to tear each other down. Job walked through situations, but he never got jealous. He never got mad. He had everything. They come to him and said, I was sitting there and watched the house just collapse on your kid. How many, you know, there's a lot of Christians today that will be happy over that. They get celebrated when people's falling and when they're messing up, Brother Dooley.
1: Yeah.
0: They're not, their faith is being tested. And all of a sudden, the people that are being tested, they're being quiet.
1: That's right.
0: They don't have to say something to defend themselves, because they know that God will set them free if they'll be free by just being quiet sometimes.
2: Amen.
0: But we don't, man, I feel this thing tonight, brother. But I'm telling you, Job went through things the same way that in the book of James, it was a testing, and you could not have a double mind. Job could not have passed the test had he had a double mind. If Job had doubted God, if Job had had unbelief, his faith would have never worked when he walked through the trials and the tribulations that he walked through, losing his family, losing his kid, losing his home, losing all the things that he owned. They said that Job had everything he wanted, brother. In the first chapter of Job, you read it. He had everything that he needed. He was a mighty man. He was a man of God. And all of a sudden, when Satan shows up, Job gets out there and Jesus says, why don't you try him? And I'm sure Job was like, oh my goodness, what's going on? Hold up a minute now. But now Job had a faith, Brother Rick, that he was going to see himself go through this, but he knew God would not let him go. You know what the promise was?
2: Amen.
0: Is that that Jesus looked at Satan, and he said, you can do all these things, but you can't put your finger on him. Come on, somebody.
4: Hey.
5: Amen.
0: I'm going to preach to you right here. Yeah. There's a lot of people putting that sword out of their mouth and poking it on people, but you can't touch them because God's saying, you can't touch my hand.
1: Hallelujah.
0: You can't touch what I got going on in my life. Listen, brother, I know what it's like when they say, preacher, we don't want you there no more. Preacher, we got guns. We can take care of this. Preacher, you're going to get out of here. This is our church. This is our land. You ain't going to be here no more because you ain't the man of God that you ought to be. But let me tell you something right now. God has still been God in Brian Finley's life, no matter how much hell has come my way, no matter the tests and trials that I walked through, no matter how many times they might have had their guns pointed at me, no matter how many times they saw me at the store and said they wanted to whoop me like a man. But let me tell you who the man is. The man is Jesus Christ, yesterday, today, and forever. He said, I'll be with you always. Even when the enemy don't like you, he'll show
1: Amen.
0: Up. Hallelujah, somebody.
5: Hallelujah.
0: I know sometimes people don't like Brian Finley, but that's okay. You don't have to like me, but you better love me to get to heaven. And I'm telling you right now, the Lord is building a man of faith inside
5: Amen.
0: Of me that I'm telling you right now, it breaks strongholds. I love it. I love it. I love it when I walk into rooms, Brother Dewey, and demons are trembling in
1: yes.
0: people.
1: Come
0: and
1: on.
0: They come up to me and say, I can't stand you. And I say, in the name of Jesus, come out now. And the devil comes out them people, Brother Dewey. I don't care if they're a Christian. I don't care if they're unsaved. I don't care who they are. If the Lord wants to set them free, Lord, put them in my path. Because I know this, he who the Son sets free
1: is free
0: indeed.
1: Amen.
0: Amen. Somebody.
5: Amen.
0: Hallelujah
5: Amen.
0: To the Lamb of God tonight. I ain't had none of this. I'm just going to be honest here. I didn't even study this. This is not what I had. I'm sitting here and he's like, oh, you're in Job. No, I'm not in Job. I don't even know where I'm going. But the Lord said, preach this tonight. Your faith has to be able to sustain you. It has to That's be right. able to encourage you. Listen, I encourage you tonight, if you're being attacked, if you're being just in warfare, and people are saying stuff about you, they're talking about you, put you some earmuffs on and say, shut up in the name of Jesus and leave me alone. Because let me tell you, if you can do that, if you can get away from all the distractions and get before the throne room of heaven, God said, I'll pour out my blessings upon you. He said, I'll open up the heavens and pour them out upon you.
5: That's
0: you
5: right.
0: know, I want the
5: come
0: heavenly
5: on.
0: Blessings. I don't want the hellacious blessings. I want the heavenly
1: yes,
0: blessings.
1: Come on now.
0: I don't need, I feel it tonight, brother. Listen, I'm telling you, there are people that have torn
5: right.
0: that have torn people's lives apart because all they've known how to do is run their mouth. They've had all the negative things to say about them. But God said, if
5: but
0: you
5: God.
0: Just be quiet. But God said, I'll say it again. If you'll be quiet, he'll show up.
5: That's right.
0: He'll show up.
2: I got a question for you.
0: Yes, sir.
2: Explain
0: I
2: to
0: need
2: the
0: a
2: people,
0: water break.
2: Explain
0: Amen.
2: To the people out there, is the same faith utilized in the trial versus not receiving their answer?
0: I think that the same faith is amongst the same, because in your trial, you're going to beg for God. And then the answer of it, right, is what you said?
2: If they don't get an answer.
0: If they don't get an answer.
2: There's just silence.
0: If they don't get an answer, that's probably even more, in my opinion, because you've got to deal with the silence. When you think about the silence, you think about this right here. Not only can God speak to you, but the enemy will speak to you. Come on, somebody.
1: That's right. Which voice are you hearing?
0: You got to know
1: That's
0: God's
1: right.
0: voice in the
1: That's
0: silence.
5: That's right. true.
0: If you think about
5: Amen.
0: The silent part, you got to know God's voice versus Satan's voice.
1: That's right.
5: That's it.
0: And the thing of it is this, is that when you're walking in that silence, and I'm going to let you get.
2: Oh, that's for somebody out
5: that's
2: there.
5: Right.
0: Yeah. You know, you say, well, I'm being quiet, Brian. Yeah, you need to. And you're going to hear Satan's voice probably more than you'll hear the Holy Spirit speaking to you.
1: That's the truth.
0: Because
1: that's
0: listen to me, there's. Right. I'll never forget. I was praying with somebody, Brother Dewey, and I know we only got a few more minutes, but I was praying with somebody one time, and I know, you know, that some people don't believe in deliverance, okay? You don't have to. You don't have to. But here's what I tell you. If you want to celebrate your demons and hold on to them, you do that. But I'm not going to do that. And so, my thing is, listen, brother, it's just a whole other world right now.
5: It is.
0: If I'm worried about people liking me, I failed that test a long time ago. But here's the thing is this. They say, don't do it. I'd be like, man, be quiet, hush. But listen to this, is that there was a woman I was praying for one time. And I remember she came up and she had asked some people to pray for her, and they prayed for her. Nothing happened. And they was like, oh, praise God. No, I was like, oh, what are we praising God about? No, wait a minute, hold it. Nothing's even happened yet. And I said, ma'am, can I pray for you? Yes, sir, because I agree. Ain't nothing happened just yet. And I prayed for that woman, and I'll never forget it. I was sitting there, and I was calling things up, and she was dealing with some things, and I prayed for her. And the Lord set her free. And it was like watching somebody's face. You remember the first time you ever went through deliverance, Brother Rick? Your face just changes when you come out of that thing. just like mine did when I realized what I was going through back years ago. And all of a sudden, her pace changed. And I think about this right here. There's a renewing of the spirit.
2: Amen.
0: That comes forth. The old pulls off. There's a, I think it's Pastor Schaefer. He's got it in his office, Brother Bill. Don't he? Where the old man's coming off and the new man's coming out of the body, the old man's body. And listen, and the thing of it is that when you think about that, man, I'm 46 years old. I'm still pulling the new out. I'm still seeing the new body parts that I've seen. And let me tell you something. I'm at a place at 46 years old where I believe God's speaking to me more now than he's ever spoken to me in my entire life.
6: Mm-hmm.
0: There's been many trials of my faith that I've been scared of men of God because I thought, man, if they get mad at me, they could really impact my life in a negative way. But let me just tell you this right here, and maybe there's somebody in ministry. Man, I feel this. Maybe there's somebody in ministry right now that you feel like, man, I may lose everything I got, but I got to trust God with what he's speaking to me.
7: That's right. Amen.
0: You can, in ministry, when we get credentialed, we get a piece of paper. But that piece of paper is not my calling.
6: That's right.
0: Mm-hmm. When we get a piece of paper, we spend college credited hours doing classes. We spend years of our life, Brother Bill, getting credentialed.
6: That's right.
0: But that piece of paper to God means absolutely nothing.
1: That's right.
0: And all the years I've ever been in ministry, I try to do it man's way and always make sure that the man was happy with me. But at 46 years old, God has messed me up.
2: Yeah.
0: And he said, Brian, you don't have to have a piece of paper to know who you are in me.
1: That's right.
6: Yeah. That's right.
0: Brother Bill, I've seen the best of the best fall. Mm-hmm. And I've seen the best of the best climb the mountain and win.
1: Amen.
0: And I can tell you, there was never a man in the top. There was never a man in the bottom. And there was never a man halfway up that mountain that ever could have stopped them from what God wanted to do in their life.
1: Mm-hmm. That's it.
0: Man, I feel that. And here's the thing is this. There's a lot of people that will watch you in ministry, and they'll judge you. They'll have things they want to say about you.
1: Yes, yes.
0: They don't know. I heard a pastor say here recently, that you don't know the cost of my oil.
6: That's right.
0: You don't know the cost of my battle. You don't know the cost of me watching my son grow up in a home where the enemy attacked it and separated it, and then was in ministry and watched him. Watch me go through all the things, man, that the most terrible things that he's ever seen me walk through. And he'd say to me, Daddy, everything I seen you walk through, man, I don't think I'd ever want to be in ministry.
1: Right.
0: But then he gets in there, and like it's Sunday, he wasn't able to be there, but they missed him because he does such a great job running sound and playing drums and backing his daddy up. Boy, y'all, he makes me look good. I'm telling you,
1: he makes me look good. Right. I tell you, Brian, you were talking about that. I tell you, years ago when I was into the ministry and stuff I went through. Amen. Well, I'm going through a divorce, and I tell you what, and people made fun of me. They come against me every way they possibly could.
0: Amen.
1: And there was times I laid in the bed there, Brother Brian. I sat there, and I cried nighttime, and I said, Lord, why have I went through this? Why did they say this? And just like what you said about piece of paper, just piece of paper. God told me that night, he says, look, I called you.
0: Yeah.
1: Man didn't call you.
0: That's right.
1: And he turned around and started opening doors and took me down another path. Because I don't need to go down that path no more.
0: Amen.
1: Because people want to taint it. But God says, I got a path that I'll put you on where man won't taint, where the enemy won't taint it. Amen.
0: Amen.
1: And that we stay on that path with Lord Jesus Christ, no matter what hell we may face. Amen. Do right. Because that's what the devil wants to like. I know what you went through, Brother Brian. I know. Yeah. And I praise God. God, I know, and I've seen what you have done. Amen.
0: I want to say this. When we talk about Brother Dewey, when we talk about walking through our trials, it's so much different now because the Lord told me just 2 weeks ago. He said, Brian, he said, you got this thing called a phone right here. And he said, put your calendar together because I'm fixing to start filling your calendar. And he said, you're going to have to get ready, he said, because they're going to call you. And you're going to be called to preach. You're going to be called to sing. And he said, I'm going to open door. I feel the Holy Ghost, man. He said, if you'll be obedient to me and you'll do what I ask you to do, he said, the doors will start open. Listen, that day I got two phone calls, one from Brother Rick and one from you, about wanting to come here and do the radio programs, two different nights. And the Lord said, you do both nights and you don't hesitate. You do it. And Brother Dewey, there are people, and I mean this with the utmost respect, that will chastise me for doing what I'm doing right now.
1: Oh, yeah.
0: And they will tear me apart because I'm in part of anything to do, in affiliation with anything to do with certain places in my life.
6: Mm-hmm.
0: But I say to them, I serve a God
1: who told me to do this. And I don't care if you agree with me or not. I'm going to do the will of God.
7: Amen.
1: And I'm going to do it because God told me to do it. I'm not here for Henry Schaefer. I'm not here for Dewey Schaefer. I'm not here for Bill George. I'm here because God Almighty said, you walk through that door. And I listen, I love you, men of God. You are great men of God. There's people here that I appreciate more than you know. But the thing of it is this, Brother Dewey, is that, and I'm gonna say this in my closing right here, is that my faith has brought me to a place where I will no longer look back and say, but what are they going to say about me? Because I don't care. I'm going to serve the Lord.
2: Amen.
1: And I'm going to do what he's called me to do. And it's not man-made. It's not affiliated that I need you to open a door and let me come preach. I'm telling you, the Lord will open the doors, that he will hear my heart's cry and say, Brian, I'm with you and I'm going to walk with you. So tonight I'm going to pray real quick. Father, I love you. And I thank you for these men of God. I thank you for these guys that are here. Lord, that their faith may be increased, God, that they may, God, see the blessings and the glory of God. God, I pray for East Coast Deliverance Conference coming up in Sevierville, Tennessee, God. God, next week, Lord, I pray for Pastor Schaefer and his team. Lord, I pray blessings upon them, safety upon them, and we bind the strong man that would be in anyone, God, that would be along that way, God. God, we ask for your protection. God, we ask for your healing hand to touch the people that need to be healed. God, deliver those that need to be set free, God, that they would come ready to receive, God, the word of God, and hear that deliverance is their pathway for that conference, God, and that you set the people free that are bound, God, Lord, by the enemy, Lord, in that place and in that area, and those that will travel, God, I pray a protection over them. In Jesus' name I pray. Amen. Brother Dewey.
8: Amen. Amen. Thank you, Brother Brian. Thank you. Thank you for being so faithful and bringing the word tonight, powerful word.
6: Good job.
8: Brother Rick, what great you got job. To say?
2: That path that you were speaking about is the path of righteousness.
8: Amen.
2: And Father, we just thank you for preparing our hearts and minds and giving us the words that we need to speak over those that you choose to put in our path of righteousness. Let it be known to them that we walk in your destiny, that you

0: You know, the devil, like I say, he always, like I say, he's out to kill, steal, and destroy. And I know we talk about, we talk and we do deliverance on people. Amen. But I'm going to tell you what, we had a time in our lives, too, that we got to win souls for the kingdom of God.
1: Amen.
0: Jesus says, I want souls. Amen. And that's what he wants to fill the heaven with. Amen. With souls right there. And we get the souls, then we take them through deliverance. Amen. Because, I mean, there's people dealing with all kinds of bondages and everything. You take somebody that's been on drugs, alcohol, or whatever it is, you take them and they get saved. Amen. We can teach them all about Jesus, but there's still something in them that's got to come out. Amen. You know, Jesus says, come out. Amen. Come out. And he told them to go. And the thing of it is, we can say, come out in the name of Jesus. Now go to the pits or wherever the Lord wants to send you. Amen. Amen. I mean, but the thing, let's go for the souls and let's go for deliverance. Amen. Because I definitely believe in deliverance because I know what happened to me when I went through it. Amen. Brother Pat, you got somebody who wants to add to this?
2: I was just going to say we're using God's word as our roadmap for life.
0: Amen. Mm-hmm. Amen. Amen. That's it.
1: And Brian, godliness with contentment is great gain. And you can't be content without faith.
3: That's right.
2: Psalm 16:8.
3: Amen. Brother Always. George?
4: Oh. Yeah, I've got a couple things to say. Very good message, Brian.
0: Thank you. Yes.
4: Oh, wonderful message. And Brian has talked about ECDC a couple times. Just want to invite you, if you're going to be in the Pigeon Forge area, or you're looking for something to do this next, it starts on Thursday, runs through Sunday. It's a free event. You just have to pay for your room and stuff to get you there. But it's a free event. It's at the LeConte Center, Convention Center. Come be part with us. And as we go off in a few minutes, when we go off, Brother Ellis Collicold has a new song out dedicated to ECDC, so we'll play that.
0: Praise the Lord.
4: As we leave tonight. Amen.
0: Praise the Lord. I'm glad you're doing that.
5: I just want to say one quick thing real quick. You guys, remember me in prayer. Next week, starting Friday, really, I'm going to be in training with my job, and I will be gone. I'll be here 2 weeks, and then starting the 21st through the 9th, I'll be gone those 3 weeks to training in Columbia. Not going to be far from home, and I can come back. But I really want God to speak to me when I'm by myself. Being a single father, that's hard to be. But I'll tell you, I really feel like God wants to speak to me. And just pray for me that God will speak to my heart. Amen.
1: And I can attest to the office that he's working in. When I first got here, I had to go over there to get all my stuff transferred over. And I said, does Brian Finley work in here? And he said, no, he's in the other office on the other side. But we're praying that God brings him over here.
5: Amen. Amen. They are. They are. It's been a wonderful time. And Brother Dewey, thank you for allowing me to be here tonight.
0: All right. Thank you. And I'll be counting on you probably the last Monday of September to help me sing some songs.
5: I won't be here.
0: Oh my God! I won't be here. Rick, we got to do it.
1: I hope I'm still here when Brother Bill gets put into the Songwriters Hall of Fame.
4: Yeah, there you go.
3: Hey, Bill George has got no music. He could do a whole set.
0: I mean, I know it.
3: He's got it, man.
0: Go ahead, Pastor Bill, and play that song.
5: Y'all have a good night. God bless.
1: All right. Thanks for being here.
4: Let me get this over here. This is from Ellis Collicold, and it's called God's Retreat.
1: Where'd you come up with Slewfoot?
4: Is it written here? Oh, wait a minute. Let me start this over again. It was still on mute.